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Romance, bringing you fine stories of today and yesterday. Stories of courage, adventure, devotion, and love, all strung on the bright thread of romance. Now with Robert Bailey as John, Jean Bates as Beth, and especially written for Romance by Les Crutchfield, we present A Fair at Auden.

0: I lay flat on the ridge back of the rocks and watched the Arab guards a quarter mile down the slope below me as they lounged in front of the gate to Fahad's tribal fort. Before dark, I had to be past those guards and inside that gate. I had to find Beth Tashara. I watched the sun sink lower, near the horizon now. In 20 minutes, I would try to enter that fort. The shadows would have been longer then, more deceptive, and the guards might fail to recognize me. I shifted closer to the sand dune. The Madrak, the evening breeze of Saudi Arabia, was springing up, and the air was cool. I thought of Aden on the seacoast 80 miles behind me, safe and secure, with its paved streets, electricity, American motor cars, and British police. I thought of the commissioner, and the way it had all started late the night before. Commissioner! Mr. Trawley! Commissioner!
1: Here now. Who's there?
0: John Bradley, geologist for the oil company.
1: Bradley?
0: Yes, sir. We've met at the foreign club. Open up, please, Commissioner. I've got to talk to you.
1: Right you are. Just a moment. Bit of an odd hour for talking, though, boy.
0: Yes, sir. I know. I'm sorry to bother you, but something's happened, and I had to get...
1: Oh, yes. I recall meeting you. You're that American chap. What's your problem?
0: Commissioner, a girl was kidnapped an hour ago, taken from her room by a gang of Arabs and carried out...
1: What girl?
0: Her name is Beth Tashara.
1: Oh, an Arab girl.
0: Yes, you probably wouldn't know her. She was graduated from the American University in Beirut 3 months ago and came here to work for the oil company. And about an hour ago, she was kidnapped.
1: Oh, yes. Go on.
0: Her roommate just told me about it. They locked the roommate in a closet when they took Beth, and she just now managed to get out.
1: Tell me, Mr...
0: Bradley.
1: Yes, Bradley. Just who are they?
0: Some of the Idrisi tribe, according to Beth's roommate. Bedouins from back in the hill country. They were led by Sheikh Fahad.
1: Fahad, oh, yes. He's Hussein Agra's son. Has a fort or a stronghold of some kind in the Jebel Radam Pass, about 40 miles back in the hill country.
0: Yes, I know where it is.
1: Fahad's a young chap, educated at Oxford, strict Muslim, you know, quite a decent fellow. Oh, you can rest easy, Mr. Bradford. There's nothing we need concern ourselves about.
0: Look, didn't you hear me? I said he kidnapped a girl. He's taking her back into the hills right now.
1: Quite so. A custom of the country. An old tradition, you see. Marriage by capture, or a pretense of capture. No doubt the girl was quite willing, actually.
0: This wasn't any pretense. She was kidnapped.
1: Well,
0: Commissioner, Beth is going to marry me.
1: Oh, really?
0: I'm through here. I'm sailing for home next week, and she was going with me. We planned the whole thing.
1: May I ask how long you've known her?
0: 2 months.
1: Exactly. And as a man of the world, may I point out that young ladies are often prone to change their minds in matters of affection. So I hardly think there's any...
0: Do I understand that you're not going to do anything about this?
1: Well, there's really not much I can do, you know.
0: All right, I'll do it myself.
1: Do what?
0: I'm going into the Jebel Radam Hills. Find her and bring her back.
1: Oh, I strongly advise against that sort of action.
0: For what reason?
1: Well, he's a tribal chief, you know. Hundreds of followers. He might make it a bit sticky for you.
0: Well, that's my problem, so don't worry about it. Sorry to have bothered you, Commissioner. Thanks for your help.
1: Oh, not at all, old boy. Always glad to be able to... Impetuous young fellow. Is it Bradman, was it? Bradburn? Oh, well.
0: The shadows from the dying sun were growing longer now. Dusk was creeping in over the desert, but the hilltops still caught the last flat rays of light. My horse, tied back at the ridge, stamped impatiently. The guards were moving about restlessly, their rifles slung on their backs. I pulled the manoose closer about me, finding it awkward and uncomfortable. Not being used to native dress. But more uncomfortable were my thoughts. For I realized for the first time since I left Aden that I might be making a complete fool of myself. The commissioner might be right. I remember the last time I'd seen Beth. It was 2 nights before in the palm garden near my quarters by the wall of the Mosque of the Shepherd.
2: It's always so warm here at night. In the hill country, it was different.
0: It's like this in Arizona in the summertime.
2: Sonny, tell me about this Arizona of yours.
0: Oh, it's a wonderful country. You'll like Arizona.
2: But will Arizona like me? That is important, too.
0: Sweetheart, nobody could spend 10 minutes around you and keep from liking you. That's how long it took me.
2: You're so beautiful, Johnny.
0: Beautiful?
2: Oh, because you make me feel beautiful inside. Like when I hear camel bells way far off in the distance, or come to an oasis late at night, see the fires where the people are camping, hear them singing in the dark.
0: That's good, huh?
2: It's very good.
0: And so is this.
2: Johnny.
0: Mm-hmm.
2: Listen. Camel bells. A caravan coming in from a city on the desert. It all seems so long ago.
0: Mm-hmm. What does, honey?
2: I grew up out there, Johnny, beyond the hills, on the desert. I loved the caravans when I was a little girl.
0: You're still a little girl.
2: Then to Beirut and the house of my uncle. And I went to school and to the university. No woman of the Badiru Allah ever went to school before, Johnny. And now I am different. I hear the caravans as a stranger hears them. And in a few days I will go with you to live with strangers on the other side of the world.
0: Are you scared?
2: A little, perhaps. Sometimes I wake up at night and smell the desert in the wind. The old ways are long, and I think they die very hard. Hold me, Johnny. Hold me tight.
0: I intend to, from now on, whether you like it or not.
2: I like it. Oh, I like it, Johnny.
0: Oh, honey, you're trembling. Is anything wrong?
2: Not now. Something happened this morning in the bazaar. I saw a person I'd not seen for many years. A sheikh of the Asidri. A man named Fahad.
0: So?
2: He'd been away in the hill country. Did not know that I'd come back to Aden. You see, I was promised to him.
0: Promised? What do you mean?
2: Arrangements were made by our fathers when I was 10 years old. Such things are done among the tribes.
0: Well, what did you tell him? I mean about us.
2: Well, I was too frightened to say anything. He called me little bride, and then he laughed and rode on with his men.
0: You're really worried about this?
2: The men of my people are different, Johnny. And the woman does not have the same rights, the privileges.
0: Oh, look, Beth. Is there anything I could do about this? So you can stop worrying about it.
2: No, Johnny. I'm not really worrying about it. It just upsets me, that's all, and I... Ah, yes. There is something you can do.
0: What's that, honey?
2: Hold me, Johnny. Hold me tight. And don't ever let me go.
0: The sun was below the horizon now, and the hills lay in shadow. In 10 more minutes, it would be dark. Fool or not, win or lose, the chips were down. It was time to go. I moved back from the rock, stood up and walked back down the rocky draw to my horse, tied to a low thorn tree, skittish and impatient. I untied him and mounted. I pulled my headcloth up to hide my face and reached inside my robe and took out the rolled parchment scroll with its long crimson streamers of silk, trademark of the Desert Courier, dispatch rider. My whole plan depended on getting into that fort without being stopped outside by the guards. After that, I'd take my chances. Let's go, boy. I held the scroll above my head with the streamers trailing out behind me on the wind and rode down the slope at a full gallop straight toward the gate. The guards heard me coming and swung their rifles off their backs and held them ready. I spurred the horse and headed straight toward the gate, still closed. Mirsal! Mavkok! Then at the last moment, two of the guards swung the gate open and I rode into the courtyard. The guards followed me in and closed the gate behind them. Then another man came striding across the court and the guards salaamed. I'm afraid he's mistaken. I'm not a dispatch rider.
3: An Englishman?
0: No, an American. Bradley's the name.
3: Bradley? Ah, yes.
0: I want to see Beth Tishara.
3: Indeed. So simple, eh? Exactly as though you were at home in your own country, where everything is nice and safe. You're a fool, Mr. Bradley.
0: So I've been told.
3: I am the Sheikh Fahad. This is my district, the country of the Drisi. My word here is law, the only law there is. Do you understand?
0: Not quite the only law, Fahad. You're a Muslim, I believe. The Quran is your law. I rode in here of my own free will. Your men didn't bring me in as a prisoner. I claim the right of hospitality to strangers as commanded in the Quran.
3: Inhalay ayat olam.
4: Efendi, enema wadif.
3: Bakho. Very clever, Mr. Bradley, but I doubt you will gain anything by your little trick. You must know also that the Koran puts a time limit on such hospitality.
0: Yes, I know.
3: 3 days, after which a guest may be treated according to one's own pleasure. And I may as well inform you that I have some rather unusual ideas of pleasure. Meanwhile, welcome, Mr. Bradley.

We will return to romance and our story, A Fair at Auden, in just a moment. What's apt to happen when a literary agent gets more than professionally interested in one of her writers? Rosalind Russell and Robert Cummings co-star in What a Woman on CBS Radio's Lux Radio Theater Monday night. Remember, it's on most of these stations Monday night. What a Woman. What a play. And now for the second act of A Fair at Auden as we return to romance.

0: Baja had granted the writer hospitality for 3 days. But after that, what? I'd spent nearly 2 years in the backcountry making geologic maps, and I'd learned quite a lot about the tribesmen. But I can only guess at what Fahad's pleasure would be at the end of 3 days. But at least I had 3 days, or so I thought. A guard took me to a suite of rooms, lavishly furnished, and left me alone. I stood at the window for a long time, trying to plan my next move, looking out at the desert night, at the irrigation canal 60 feet below my window, at the distant ridges, black and pale silver in the moonlight. I knew Beth was somewhere in that fort, and I had to find her, talk to her. Yes? Who is it? What do you want?
1: Fahad say you come.
0: Come where?
1: You come now.
0: All right, let's go.
2: Glad you could make it, Mr. Bradley.
0: Oh, did I have a choice?
2: Naturally. Dinner is never a compulsory affair for a guest. Of course, I could have arranged something more elaborate if I had known you were coming.
0: Fahad, if you'd known I was coming, I wouldn't be sitting here now.
2: That's quite possible. Although, the more I consider it, the more the situation intrigues me. Perhaps we should have some music.
0: Look, Fahad, you know as well as I do that I'm here...
2: Oh, relax, relax. You Americans are so headstrong. The British, I can understand. But I confess you chaps are a bit unpredictable, even irrational, you might say. Amusing, however.
0: Oh, yes, we're real clowns.
2: Of course, it's possible you may not be a typical specimen. Every country has its fair share of rash fools. But somehow I... Oh, here comes our other guest.
0: Beth.
2: I imagine this may be a bit of a surprise to her. Good evening, my dear. Won't you join us?
3: I've already told you that Johnny...
0: Are you all right, Beth?
3: Forget that. You shouldn't have come here, Johnny.
0: Shouldn't I?
2: You are not being very hospitable, my dear. And Mr. Bradley has, I might say, demanded my hospitality by taking advantage of a passage of the Quran which was written, I am inclined to suspect, in one of the Prophet's less inspired moments. However, inkhne ale, so be it for the traditional 3 days. Afterward, well, that will depend on my disposition at the moment. Tell him about our plans, my dear.
0: What plans, Beth? What is he talking about?
2: You'll have to forgive her, the natural modesty of a young girl in love. Beth and I are being married tomorrow. A lovely addition to my household, don't you think so, Mr. Bradley?
3: Johnny, I
2: find her completely fascinating. Of course, I will have to compromise a bit with tradition, I imagine. Beth would hardly be satisfied with all the old ways. But since she too is willing to compromise... Well, my dear.
0: Is it true, Beth? Are you going to marry him? Is it true?
3: Yes. I'm sorry, Johnny. You shouldn't have come here. I'm going back to my quarters. I don't feel
0: Beth,
3: well.
0: Beth, wait. I want to talk to you.
3: Don't be a fool. I said I was sorry. There's nothing more to say. I told you the desert ways died hard. Go back to Odin and forget about me. Goodbye, Johnny.

0: I paced the floor of my quarters, cursing myself for being fool enough to come. It would make a great story around the clubs and bars in Arden, behind my back, of course. That crazy American. Big laugh. Well, if she didn't have anything more to say, maybe I did. And the sooner the better. It was after midnight by then, and the fort was dark and silent. I moved quietly to the door and listened. There was no sound in the corridor outside. I turned the handle slowly. The door wouldn't budge. I tried harder. The door was bolted on the outside. I was locked in. I went to the window and looked out. A sheer drop of 60 feet down the smooth stone wall. But just beneath the windowsill, a narrow ledge ran along the wall to another window a few yards to my right. I've been a fool so far. Why stop? I was mad enough to give it a try. I swung a leg over the sill and felt for the ledge with my foot. Gradually, I eased my way through, and I didn't hear the door open behind me.
1: You are very foolish, Mr. Bradley.
0: What? Everybody's telling me that. Just a second. Should I know you?
1: No. I am Tarad Alisi, wife of Fahad.
0: Wife?
1: At present, his only wife, and I would prefer it to remain so.
0: Sorry, I'm out of it. Better go talk to Beth Tashara.
1: Why?
0: I've got nothing to do with it now. If it's what she wants, it's her business.
1: What she wants? Did Fahad ask what she wanted?
0: What do you mean?
1: Is it so different in your country, Mr. Bradley? Can any woman be sure what she wants unless a man tells her and then proves it?
0: So?
1: If I help you escape from here tonight, will you take Beth Tashara with you and keep her with you?
0: That might not be so easy. She may not want to go.
1: What she wants? What do you want, Mr. Bradley?
0: All right, you've got a deal.

0: 20 minutes later, I was outside the fort waiting in a dark grove of olives with two horses tied nearby, watching a tiny door in the high stone wall. 10 more minutes passed. I started to get uneasy. Tara seemed to know what she was doing, but with Beth, I figured she'd have her hands full. Then the door opened and two figures in white stood for a moment in the dark entrance. One of them hurried toward me and the door closed. I stepped from behind the trees and waited. Beth?
1: Yes?
0: Over here. Hurry, hurry.
2: There's really no need to hurry, Mr. Bradley. None of us is going anywhere.
1: Todd.
2: Tara really shouldn't have encouraged you to wander around in the night air this way, my dear. Your hands, Mr. Bradley. Put them up, please.
0: I can't argue with a gun.
2: Very wise of you, especially since you've seen fit to forsake my hospitality. You see, I'm no longer obliged to treat you as a guest. Huh? Horses, too. Tara thinks of everything. A clever woman. Perhaps I haven't fully appreciated her.
0: What are you planning to do, Fahad?
2: What would you do, Mr. Bradley, with a man who took advantage of your generous nature and attempted to plunder you of your most prized possession, who pretended...
3: Stop! What are you doing?
0: Just this. All right, go ahead and shoot if you want to kill Beth.
2: A sample of American chivalry?
0: No, common sense. And for an added precaution, I'm holding my own gun in her back. Don't come any closer.
1: He's not lying, Fahad. And he's crazy enough to do it.
2: I'll admit, I'm at somewhat of a loss, Mr. Bradley. What are your intentions?
0: I'm leaving here on those horses, and I'm taking Beth with me. If you make any attempt to stop us, I'll kill her.
2: And gain what?
0: Nothing. But I won't lose anything either. You've never intended to let me leave here alive. And at least this way, I'll take her with me one way or another.
2: You must be insane.
0: I'm also practical. Because you'll never convince the Ruwala that you didn't kill her. I know what a blood feud means in this desert, and so do you. Well, do you want one on your hands, Fahad, or do you turn around and walk back to that fort and let us go?
2: I think perhaps you're mad enough to do it.
0: I'm more than mad enough. Well, come on, make up your mind.
2: There are, after all, a rather large number of women in this world. But a man has only one life, and... If he's sensible, he prefers to keep it as peaceful as possible. Good night, Mr. Bradley.
1: Johnny.
0: Get on that horse and let's ride. Miles away, certain finally that we weren't being followed, we pulled the horses to a stop. Want to rest a few minutes?
1: Yes. I'm not used to this. There was a time when I could ride all day.
0: Oh. I thought the old ways of the desert stayed with a person. Died hard. Here, I'll give you a hand down.
1: Thanks. Johnny, I only said that...
0: Now, look. I didn't ask if you wanted to go back to Auden. But nevertheless, I'm taking you there. After that, you're... You're on your own.
1: Oh, Johnny, you're such a fool.
0: You too, huh?
1: I only said what I did tonight because of you.
0: Because of me?
1: If I hadn't agreed to marry him, oh, I would have had you strangled before morning. I love you, Johnny. So much so that I'd rather you'd shot me back there when you threatened to than to leave me with him.
0: Oh, come here, baby.
1: Oh, Johnny.
0: Hey, you know something, honey? I couldn't have shot you. I didn't have a gun.

0: 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Editorial supervision is by Het Mannheim. 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Robert Bailey was heard as John, with Jean Bates as Beth. Featured in the cast were Shepard Menken, Harley Bear, Gladys Holland, and Don Diamond. 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

0: the story of a man known the world over as one of the most daring and resourceful characters in the history of detective fiction. A man whose name has become a symbol of the triumph of right and justice over the sinister forces of crime and lawlessness. A man recognized as one of the great masters of deduction. Nick Carter, Master Detective. Today's exciting case, The Man Who Lived Too Long. Another exciting chapter dramatized from the life story of Nick Carter. In just a moment, we'll hear how Nick Carter investigated the strange mystery of a dead man who lived 8 days in a week. 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And now for today's exciting case from the life of Nick Carter. It's quiet in the old Victorian mansion on the corner of 5th and 4th. Nick Carter is working on some intricate aniline dye tests. Patsy is transcribing notes. A long, calm afternoon of intensive work is ahead. Suddenly, the telephone rings.
1: Nick Carter's office.
2: Patsy, is Nick there?
1: Oh, hello, Lieutenant Riley. Say, you sound excited. Anything wrong?
2: Plenty's wrong. Let me talk to Nick.
1: Hold it a second.
3: Well, what's bothering Riley today, Patsy?
1: He won't tell me. Here.
3: Thanks. Hello, Riley. What's on your mind?
2: Nick, you've got to hustle down to my office at once.
3: Why?
2: I got a case that'll blow the top off the city if it breaks. It's got to be checked.
3: Well, what's behind it?
2: Ever hear of World Research?
3: Well, who hasn't, Riley? They're the biggest industrial chemists and research labs in the country.
2: Well, there's a guy down here named Baker. He's accusing them of murder.
3: Whose murder?
2: You'll find out when you get here. Come on.
3: Whose murder, Riley?
2: His own murder. This guy Baker here is claiming he's dead.

0: Nick, this here is Mr. Baker. Mr. Baker, Nick Carter. I want him to hear your story.
1: Go ahead, Mr. Baker. How has World Research murdered you already?
2: As I stand before you now, Mr. Carter, I'm a dead man. Should be buried in a very few days.
1: Go on.
2: I'm an inventor, Mr. Carter. Not by profession, but by hobby. During the day, I'm a broker. Evenings, I work in my laboratory. I've been doing research with a friend of mine named John Dre. You can check that.
0: Get on with your story, man.
2: I want you to check it to prove I'm not crazy. Well, Dre and I have perfected a new radio development that'll revolutionize the industry. It's been patented. You can check that, too.
1: We'll decide what to check, Mr. Baker. Go ahead.
2: World Research has been after us for weeks to sell out to them. We refused. Apparently, they were desperate. Today, I found this piece of apparatus connected inside one of my experimental machines. Look at it.
0: What a mess of wires and tubes that is.
2: It was brought into my laboratory by World Research. It's a gamma ray projector of tremendous power.

0: do?
1: Check my story from beginning to end. Then let me come down here and begin action against World Research. If I'm going to die, Mr. Carter, I want my revenge before I'm in the grave.
2: Look, Mr. Baker, you're talking like an idiot now.
0: Easy, Riley, easy. Mr. Baker, Lieutenant Riley and I'll give this case our most careful attention. You ask for vengeance. I promise you this. You'll get it, if you deserve it.

0: Well, Nick?
1: I'm finished, Patsy.
0: Is this apparatus Baker brought in really deadly?
1: No.
0: You mean he lied?
1: I'm not sure. All I do know is that this so-called gamma ray projector is just a mess of tubes and wires. It doesn't make sense.
0: Then the whole case doesn't make sense. And why did Baker come in with that toll story?
1: Yes. Possible World Research may be trying to buy him out. But why claim murder? Such an odd, impossible murder.
0: Maybe he's wacky, Nick. I hear most inventors are.
1: Maybe. Well, there's one way to find out. Get the car, Patsy. We're going to visit Mr. Baker in his lab.

0: Nick, I'm out of breath. How much higher?
1: One flight. The janitor said Baker's lab's on the top floor.
0: I hope I can make it.
1: Now, take my arm.
0: Oh, Nick. Are you sure Baker's in?
1: Yes, the janitor said so.
0: Well, then maybe he...
1: Hold it. Here we are.
0: Sounds pretty quiet in there. Maybe he went out.
1: Maybe. Wait a minute. Funny. Door's open. Well, let's go in.
0: Gosh, what a mess this place is. I thought all labs were neat, like yours, Nick.
1: Not all. Only the really efficient ones.
0: Doesn't seem to be anybody here.
1: Can't understand it. Lights on, door unlocked.
0: Nick!
1: What is it, Betsy?
0: Behind that table, on the floor. Look.
1: Uh-oh. Baker, all right?
0: He's dead, isn't he?
1: Yes.
0: Then he was right about those gamma rays and things.
1: No, Betsy. This time, no one bothered with science. Someone simply brought a revolver, aimed it at Mr. Baker, and shot him to death.

0: I got over here as fast as I could, Nick. If this ain't the screwiest case I ever came across.
1: You've looked the body over, Riley. I've already made a preliminary inspection. It was shot at close range with a 25 caliber gun. Colt automatic.
2: One of those lady-sized pocketbook automatics, eh?
1: Yes.
0: How come you're so sure, Nick?
1: Because I found the ejected shell right here.
0: Oh.
1: See?
2: Well, what is it, Nick?
1: Well, something I hadn't noticed before. Look there, under the body. You can just see the edge of the handle.
0: Glory be, it's the gun itself.
1: Watch out for prints on it.
0: Oh, Nick, I know better than that. Right as usual, Mr. Carter. It's a 25 automatic.
1: Let's have a look at it, Riley.
2: Nick, maybe Mr. Baker shot himself. Maybe he was so desperate about those gamma rays and stuff.
1: Patsy, he didn't commit suicide. He was murdered.
0: How come you're so sure, Nick? Patsy could be right, you know.
1: Look the gun over by reflected light. Not a print on it. How could a man kill himself and then wipe his prints off the gun? Obviously, someone held this gun with a handkerchief or glove, killed Baker, dropped the gun, and left.
2: But who, Nick?
1: It's question number one. I'd also like to know how valuable his invention really is and who profits by his death.
2: Where are you going to start to get the answers?
1: We'll try John Dray, Baker's partner, first. Maybe Mr. Dray's an authority on murder.

0: It's true, Mr. Carter. Our radio development is potentially worth a fortune. It's new and tremendously important. Look over the patent yourself. We registered it jointly.
1: Mr. Drave, you were partners. How is it you and Baker worked in separate labs?
0: Research was only a hobby with Baker. He had a regular brokerage business outside. He wanted a place where he could work now and then, 3-4 hours a day.
1: Exactly how much did World Research offer you to sell out?
0: $250,000.
2: And you refused, Mr. Drake?
0: Not exactly. We made a counteroffer.
1: And now that Baker's dead, and the patent's all yours,

0: Yours? You're waiting for the answer, huh?
1: Certainly not. I told you we registered the patent jointly. I can't touch Baker's share.
0: Can you tell me who does inherit Baker's share?
1: His sister, I believe. Julia Baker. She lives with him over at
0: the... I know the address. Thanks a lot, Mr. Dre. Oh, by the way.
1: Eh?
0: Would it be possible to develop an electrical gamma ray projector?
1: What? Nonsense. I thought you were a scientist, Mr. Carter. You know gamma rays can only be produced by radioactive elements.
0: Yes, I know it. I'm just wondering if Baker knew I'd know it. Come on, Patsy. Let's pay a visit to Baker's heir.

0: Yes, I suppose it's true I inherit Ben's share in the invention, Mr. Carter. I never thought about it much.
1: Miss Baker, tell me, do you know if there's a copy of the patent here?
0: I don't know. I think it's with Ben's attorney. That's Roland York at Maiden Lane.
1: Was your brother working on it very long?
0: For years, it seems. I don't know where he found the time. I hardly ever saw him outside of Sundays. He spent Sunday with me. He worked very hard at the brokerage, 10 hours a day.
2: What did he do?
0: He was the statistical expert.
2: No time off?
0: Hardly any.
1: Must have been pretty lonesome here for you.
0: It was. Even at night when he came home from work, he couldn't spend much time with me. He was so tired. He'd just have dinner and then go to bed.
1: What were his hours at the brokerage office, Miss Bauer?
0: He worked from 9 in the morning and till 9 at night, usually.
2: Pretty stiff hours.
1: And what time did you have dinner at home?
0: Around 9:30.
1: And then your brother went to bed?
0: Yes, around 11.
1: I see.
0: I can't understand who'd want to murder my brother, Mr. Carter. He was a good man, was friendly, was interested in everybody. He... Oh, for heaven's sakes, Mr. Carter, who killed him?
1: I don't know yet, Miss Baker. Frankly, at the moment, I'm much more interested in another problem.
0: Oh, I don't understand, Mr. Carter.
1: Come along, Patsy. I want to have a talk with the janitor of the building where Baker's lab is located.

0: Nick, does this fantastic problem that's bothering you have anything to do with Baker's murder?
1: Maybe the crux of the murder.
0: You mean the answer to why Baker lied about that gamma ray projector?
1: No.
0: Well, then I don't get it.
1: Here's the building. All right. Come on.
0: Okay.
1: Here's the janitor's door.
2: Yes.
1: You remember me? Nick Carter, working on the Baker case.
2: Oh, sure. Come on in, Mr. Carter. It's awful hot here out on the sidewalk.
1: No, I've only come to ask you one question.
2: Oh, here, go ahead.
1: When did Mr. Baker usually work in his laboratory?
2: Why, every day.
1: You're sure?
2: Aye, sure. He work here every day, Monday through Saturday. He come morning sometimes, sometime afternoon, sometimes evenings. But I see him come in here every day except Sunday. He always make it a point to say hello to me when he comes in or goes out.
1: How long did he usually work?
2: In 4-hour stretches.
1: That's what I was afraid of. 4 hours a day, 6 days a week. It makes 24 hours, one whole day. Where in blazes did he get that extra day?
0: Nick, what on earth are you talking about?
1: Don't you see, Patsy? Ben Baker... Duck, Patsy.
0: Somebody shot at us from across the street.
1: I saw the flashes.
0: Oh, Nick, the janitor. He's been shot.
1: Help me get him inside, Patsy. Quick.
0: All right. Is he hurt badly?
1: Patsy, this man is dead.
3: 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And now, back to our story. The strange murder of Ben Baker, broker and amateur inventor, has faced Nick Carter with many peculiar problems. Why did Baker lie about his impending death? How important was his invention? Who would profit by his death? As Nick uncovers an even more fantastic problem, Baker's janitor is shot to death. Now we find Nick, Patsy, and Lieutenant Riley at the scene of the second murder.
4: Nick, I'm really lost. I can't make head or tail of this mess.
0: Can't you give us any idea of what's going on, Nick? Why was Baker's janitor killed?
1: Probably because he knew some vital clue to the identity of the murderer.
4: Nick, what's this big question you say is bothering you?
1: Riley, how can a man live 8 days in 1 week?
4: Oh, not... That's silly, Nick. There's only 7 days in anybody's week.
1: Well, nevertheless, Ben Baker lived 8 days in a week.
0: I don't understand, Nick.
1: Well, listen. He worked 12 hours a day in the brokerage house, including an hour off for lunch.
0: Uh-huh.
1: He left his house at 8 in the morning for work. He returned at 9:45 or so for dinner. After dinner, he went to bed. I've checked all those times, and they're all verified.
4: Which accounts for 24 hours.
1: But according to the janitor's testimony, he worked at least 4 hours a day, 6 days a week in his lab. Mm. That's an extra 24 hours, an extra day. Now, where did Baker get that 8th day in his week?
0: Gosh,
4: it don't make sense.
1: You're telling me.
4: Nick, what in the jumping blue blazes is going on around here? A guy comes around and says he's been murdered, and he ain't. When you check his story, you find all of a sudden he is. Then the killer knocks off a janitor after he's already given his evidence.
0: And then we find the only one who profits by Baker's death is his sister. who's a frightened girl who looks as though she wouldn't hurt a fly.
4: Wait a minute. Baker was knocked off with a 25 automatic. It's a woman's gun.
0: But Baker accused World Research.
4: What are we going to do about it?
1: Get a search warrant, Riley.
4: Huh?
1: Meet us down at the office of Baker's attorney, Roland York. I want to get a look at...

0: Okay, Nick. I've been all through the files, and here's everything there is on that invention.
1: Oh, gosh, what a mess of documents. Mm. Looks as though it's as much trouble patenting an invention as it is making one.
2: Yes.
0: Hmm. Well, Nick, anything phony about this stuff?
2: Strangely enough, no. Apparently, Baker and Dre have worked out quite a brilliant improvement on radio television transmission. It's not epoch-making, but it's the sort of thing that can cut costs of transmission 50%. Hmm. Patent seems to be legitimate. Made out by Baker and Dre jointly.
1: That's what Dre said.
2: Here's something.
0: Hmm?
2: Baker's share goes to his sister when he dies.
1: That's what she said.
2: Ah, but here's something no one mentioned.
0: Who was that?
2: If Baker and Dre both die before commercial exploitation of the idea begins, Roland York, the attorney, acquires all commercial rights subject to the obligation to pay both heirs their fair share.
1: Nay.
0: Are you thinking what I'm thinking, Patsy?
2: I know what you're both thinking. That may be John Dre's the next man scheduled to die. That may be true, so let's get busy.
1: All right. What do we do?
2: We're up against a shrewd killer, and we don't know exactly what he's after. Although I have a hunch, if we knew where Ben Baker got his extra day, we'd be a lot closer to the solution.
0: Mm.
2: Riley, get hold of Roland York.
0: Yeah?
2: Hold him for questioning. As tactfully as you can.
0: Right, Nick.
2: Patsy, you and I are going places.
1: Where, Nick?
2: To John Dre's laboratory.
1: To protect him?
2: Maybe. Also, maybe to find Ben Baker's extra day.

0: That's Dre's place up ahead, Patsy. Last door.
1: The light's on, Nick. Gosh, maybe Dre's been killed already.
0: You're remembering the way we found Baker, huh? All right, let's go in.
2: Who's that? Oh, sorry, Mr. Dre, you startled me.
1: But we are...
0: Quiet, Patsy. Who are you?
2: Oh, let me introduce myself, Mr. Dre. My name is Kent. I'm from World Research.
0: What are you doing here?
2: Why, I... Well, I was sent over to express our deep sympathy for your recent bereavement.
0: So?
2: And also, you understand how embarrassing it is to talk business at such a time.
0: Go on.
2: Well, and also to say that your counter-proposal is really much too high.
0: You think so, huh?
2: You must reconsider, Mr. Dre.
0: Now that Baker is dead, huh?
2: I don't understand.
0: Baker was the one who was holding out for the high price, wasn't he?
2: Well, Mr. Dre...
0: Now that Baker's out of the way, you brazenly come here hoping you can persuade me to accept a smaller figure.
2: I assure you...
1: Nick...
0: Yes, Betsy?
1: I just realized, maybe it isn't Roland York. Maybe Baker told the truth about World Research. Maybe the patent does threaten their business. Why, maybe they...
2: Did I hear you call this man Nick?
1: Well, I
2: had assumed I was speaking to Mr. John Dre. Do you mean to tell me that I...
3: What's the meaning of this? What are you people doing in my lab?
0: Investigating murder, Mr. Dre.
2: So I was right. You are an imposter. This is outrageous. How
3: Mr.
2: dare you...
3: Mr. Carter, will you have the goodness to explain what's going on here?
1: Oh, it's really quite simple, Mr. Dre. We came here to throw a little light on the murder mystery.
0: That's
1: and
0: what...
1: Yes, Nick?
0: Say that again.
1: Say what?
3: Really, Carter? This is ridiculous.
0: Quiet, please. Repeat what you said, Patsy.
1: Well, I said we came to Mr. Dre's laboratory to throw a little light on the murder.
0: That's it. Light. Light in the laboratory. And that's the explanation.
1: The explanation of what?
0: Ben Baker's extra day. I think I know where he got it. Come on.
1: Where to?
0: Let's go have a look at Baker's electric meter.
1: What's an electric meter got to do with an extra day?
0: It'll show where it went. Here, through this door. Down to the cellar. Watch your step.
1: Pretty dark.
0: I've got a flash.
1: Gosh, the cellars in these old loft buildings are creepy. Like catacombs.
0: Yes.
1: It's so deep, these stairs go down forever.
0: We won't be long.
1: Flash your light around, will you, Nick?
0: Afraid?
1: Only of mice.
0: Careful, here's the bottom. Don't trip.
1: All right.
0: The floor's pretty broken up. Now, where are the meters?
1: Well, there they are, Nick. Over there against the far wall, behind that pile of barrels.
0: All right, come on.
1: Who's the killer, Nick? Do you know?
0: Not for sure yet. But I've got a pretty good idea.
1: Maybe Julia Baker isn't as weak and helpless as she seems.
0: Maybe.
1: Maybe I was right about World Research.
0: Maybe.
1: Maybe Roland York got ambitious.
0: Maybe.
1: Can't you say anything but maybe?
0: Here's the meters. Let's see. First, second... Oh, there. Top floor offices. Baker's was 6R.
1: There it is, on the right.
0: Yes, and there, I hope, is the solution to the case.
1: Where?
0: On the dials. Read off the kilowatt hours.
1: But why, Nick?
0: Because when we compare the meter reading now with the reading a month ago, we'll find that very little electricity has been used.
1: Nick, I can't follow you. What is that?
0: Now, Patsy, behind these barrels.
1: It's the killer. Nick, we're trapped.
0: No, Patsy, not quite. Let him come a little closer. When I give the word, help me push these barrels over. All right, now, Patsy.
1: Nick.
0: All right, we can come out now. Our friend's been knocked cold. We'll find him under a couple of crates.
1: But who is it, Nick? Put your light on, quickly.
0: In a second. I'll be happy to illuminate the very unattractive face of your murderer. And there you are.
1: Gee. Nick, that's...
0: Yes, Mr. John Dre.
4: 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And now let's hear from Nick Carter himself. Nick, where did Baker get that extra day?
5: He didn't, Ken. That's the point of the whole case. Baker never spent any time at all in that lab. If he had worked there experimenting, his meter would have registered many hours of electricity. But as it was, the meter showed almost no electricity used at all.
4: But Nick, the janitor said he was there.
5: Which is why the janitor was killed. John Dre rented the lab in Baker's name. Then he killed the janitor to keep him from telling me that the man found dead in the lab, Baker, wasn't the man who said hello to him as he went in and out.
1: But why was that necessary, Nick?
5: Baker and Dre made the mistake of patenting their invention jointly. Now, the patent law is very strict on one point. It provides that only the actual inventor is permitted to take out the patent. If any other name appears on the patent, it's thereby automatically void.
1: Oh, I see. So World Research could have broken the patent if they found out that Baker was not an inventor, but merely Dre's financial backer.
5: Right, Patsy. And rather than take that chance, Dre tried to set up a false identity for Baker. He told Baker to go to the police with his story about being murdered, hoping that when the police checked up on him, they'd believe that Baker actually was a practicing scientist.
4: Well, then why did he kill Baker after all?
5: Dre was afraid someone might cross-examine Baker and get the truth. We killed Baker to keep the secret secure.
4: Well, Nick, how about a little preview of next week's story?
5: Well, next week, Ken, Patsy and I are called to the home of the foremost amateur art collector in the country to find out why one of his portraits has suddenly started squinting.
4: Did you say squinting?
1: He did. And he wouldn't have been able to break the case if he hadn't taken the fingerprints of a man who died 200 years ago.
4: Fingerprints? 200 years old? And squinting portraits? For the love of Pete, Nick, what do you call this case?
5: I call it the case of the nearsighted picture. Friends, today is the second anniversary of the United States Cadet Nurse Corps. 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Every cadet nurse is a girl with a future. 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
4: 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The entire production is under the direction of Jock McGregor.

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18: You're a private eye. That's your business. Anything else? That's for laughs. It's mid-afternoon of a wonderful summer's day, and you're seated on a bench in Central Park, drinking in the sunshine. As a private eye, you're notorious for drinking much more stimulating intoxicants than sunshine. But you don't figure to be fired out of the union because there is a lush and beautiful blonde seated beside you. Her name is Bubbles Greco, and she owns, operates, and performs in a spot on 52nd Street called the Bubbles Club. Ah, Bubbles Greco.
19: The air, the sun, the sky, the green trees. Oh, it takes a night worker to appreciate all this.
18: Yeah, you and me both.
19: Don't you love it?
18: Sweetie, as long as I'm near you, I love it. I love anything.
19: No kidding, Pete. This night work, dancing in a club all the time, sort of gets you down.
18: Well, it's a mood, sweetie. It'll pass. It's too much sunshine. You're just not used to it.
19: Don't rib me.
18: Oh, I wish I could.
19: No glamour, that's it. Just work, work, work.
18: Hey, you really got a bath this afternoon, haven't you? Bubbles Greco, probably one of the 10 most glamorous women in the country. Great dancer, owns her own nightclub, independently wealthy, and she complains? What would you like to trade it all in for?
19: You want the truth?
18: Well, what else, my lovely Bubbles?
19: I'd like to be a private detective.
18: What? You switching the rib on me?
19: No, it's the truth. I think you guys have got the best racket in the world. Always excitement, always activity, no boss to answer to. Action all the time. And when you feel like it, you just knock off and loaf.
18: You know, I think you're serious. You're crazy, but I think you're serious. Honey, if you had just one case, if you experienced just one case, you'd be cured.
19: Yeah? You want to bet?
18: I'd love to bet.
19: Good. You're the sporting type. Let's bet your fee against 6 months of free drinks in my plush saloon.
18: Well, you talked yourself into a wager, except for one great big catch.
19: Such as?
18: What fee?
19: Meaning?
18: What fee? For what case? Beautiful as you are, irresistible as you are, you think I'd be sitting here actually letting the grass grow under my feet if I had a case? There is no case. There is no fee. Hence, there is no subject matter for our hypothetical wager.
19: That's what you think.
18: Huh? Do I detect a prospective client in the offing?
19: You detect pretty good, Detective. But there's one condition.
18: Name it.
19: Well, as part of our wager, since I'm to learn by experience, you got to keep me on the ball with this thing every minute of the time. I got to know from the beginning to the end.
18: Sold. Now, who's the pigeon?
19: Aristotle Skonos.
18: Aristotle which?
19: Aristotle Skonos, the Greek gentleman. He's only been in this country about 4 days.
18: How do you know him?
19: Well, I'm Greek, Pete, of Greek extraction. Anyway, this guy comes into the club, a very aristocratic gentleman. Comes in for a little relaxation, and we get to gabbing, and what do you know? He can use a private eye.
18: For what?
19: Search me. I mention your name, and I know he's been checking on it. Anyway, you've got a date with him for tonight. Bubbles Club at midnight. And don't forget our wager.
18: So it goes. Bubble dancer or senator's lady, you never know where a client drops from. Let's face it, you're in a business that's as screwy as a $3 bill. Anyway, at midnight, you're at the Bubbles Club and you're ushered down to a choice table and a tall guy gets up.
20: You are Peter Chambers?
18: Mm-hmm. And you're Aristotle?
20: Aristotle Skonos. Please sit down, Mr. Chambers.
18: Tall and distinguished, Mr. Aristotle Skonos. Great temples, Van Dyke beard, and eyes as black as a smuggler's conscience.
20: I'm drinking champagne, Mr. Chambers. What is yours?
18: Who am I to refuse champagne, Mr. Skonos, especially when it's a prelude to business?
20: You're quite charming, Mr. Chambers, exactly as I had heard.
18: Well, that's a new type of recommendation for private eye, charm. Well, to your health, Mr. Skonos. Champagne, Bubbles, Bubbles Club, Bubbles Greco. Let's hope it's a profitable round robin.
20: Profitable for both of us.
18: Very good. I hear you're in need of assistance, shall we say?
20: I'm in need of a good private detective.
18: So you came to the Bubbles Club for a recommendation?
20: I have found in Miss Greco wit, intelligence, and a clear, sharp mind.
18: If that's all you found in Miss Greco, brother, maybe you ought to take another look.
20: No. But seriously, the matter of a private detective came up as sort of a coincidence. Miss Greco and I were chatting in Greek. Were you aware Miss Greco is quite proficient in Greek?
18: I'm sure she's quite proficient in Greek.
20: Well, anyway, your name came up, and answering to an impulse, I checked up on it very thoroughly.
18: And you learned?
20: That you are exactly the man I want. Clever, resourceful, sophisticated, and most of all, trustworthy.
18: Well, thank you, Dad.
20: Pardon?
18: Nothing. Okay, I'm a real big hunk of stuff. Clever, resourceful, and sophisticated. So where do we go from here?
20: Mr. Chambers, I want you to come to my hotel, the Stanley on Park Avenue. It is suite 704. The bill here is paid. I will leave now. I want you to join me in 20 minutes. There is something first that I want to procure from the hotel safe.
18: You're the boss.
20: 20 minutes then. Goodbye.
18: By the way.
20: Yes?
18: What do you do?
20: Pardon?
18: Your business.
20: I am a private detective.
18: So he throws you that haymaker and then he leaves. To be substituted by Bubbles Greco, who pats a cool hand at your cheek and sits down.
19: How are we doing, partner?
18: Hey, do you know what that guy does for a living?
19: Give up.
18: He's a private detective.
19: Yeah, I know.
18: How do you like that? A Greek private eye?
19: Well, you think it's a monopoly? They got them in Europe, plenty of them. Go by all kinds of names. Private operative, confidential agent, assassin, soldier of fortune.
18: Sweetie. About our wager, can't we make it something more interesting than free drinks in a saloon?
19: You know, you're cute. Maybe we'll talk about that sometime.
18: But you don't talk about it now. Now you've got a date with a Greek private eye at the Stanley on Park Avenue, Suite 704.
1: Who is it?
18: Chambers. Peter Chambers.
20: Come in, sir.
18: Thank you. Mr. Skanos is holding an item that's got more flash than a tout's bankroll at the racetrack. It looks like a crown that a queen would wear, diamond encrusted and glowing with gold. Only it's half a crown.
20: Beautiful, isn't it?
18: Oh, that's an understatement, Mr. Skanos.
20: You know what it is?
18: Yeah, let me hold it. Let me look, huh?
20: Sure.
18: Oh, boy, that's really something.
20: You know what it is?
18: Well, it looks like half of a crown for a queen's head. Or a crown for a queen with a half a head. Here, you better take it.
20: It is a tiara, Mr. Chambers. Half a tiara. A priceless treasure fashioned in 1550 by Benvenuto Cellini, especially for Eleonora, princess of the House of Medici. It last rested in toto, not half, but in toto, in the Bargello, famous museum of old Florence.
18: Well, thanks for the history lesson, pal, but what are you doing with it, or should I say half of it?
20: The other half, Mr. Chambers, is here in America. Both halves together. This tiara from a proper collector could bring $500,000. Separately, each half has but intrinsic value, perhaps $50,000. It is part of my purpose and your purpose to bring both halves together.
18: To the tune of $500,000, huh?
20: Precisely, Mr. Chambers.
18: Okay, my dear Aristotle Skanos, now let's have the pitch.
20: Pitch?
18: The pitch, the story on this.
20: The story? Oh, yes, Mr. Chambers. Please, have a seat.
18: Thank you.
20: First, about the tiara. During the time of Mussolini, a good many of the Italian museums were looted of their treasures, and the Bargello in Florence was one of them. This tiara was taken. After Mussolini's death, it passed through many hands. I won't bore you with all of that. But finally, it came into the possession of a countryman of mine, a Greek gentleman by name of George Demetrius.
18: George Demetrius. Tell me, did he come into possession of this thing, this tiara, in Greece or in Italy?
20: In Italy. George Demetrius was in Italy as a sort of quasi-political representative. He had a lady friend with whom he was very much in love.
18: Oh.
20: She was coming to America. That is when this tiara was divided into.
18: Easy. Do it easy now, Mr. Skanos. It's beginning to sound a little complicated.
20: Not complicated at all. Money is in America. A fortune could be realized for a tiara in this country.
1: George loved his lady fair.
18: What was her name?
1: Anna Marina. But he did not love her enough to entrust it all to her. He sawed the tiara in half, gave her half, and retained half, and planned to join her in America as soon as he could get free from his political entanglements.
18: And where do you fit into this, Mrs. Connors?
1: Right about here, sir. Anna Marina did not go directly to America. She stopped off in Paris, which is where I make my office. And there she retained me.
18: For what?
1: This may sound a little brutal to you, but...
18: Come on, let's have it, Mr. Skanos.
1: She wanted me to kill George Demetrius and obtain the other half of the tiara.
18: That's a real sweet dame. And what were you supposed to get out of that?
1: 50% of what we would realize by selling the whole tiara.
18: Wouldn't a boyfriend have given that to her?
1: He might have, might not. After all, the tiara by right of possession was his. She had no claim. Mm.
18: So this way, she's sure of half, plus she's rid of a used-up boyfriend.
1: I could not have put it better myself, sir.
18: Oh, yeah. So, casual-like, did you kill this guy?
1: No, but I did get to him finally, and I did get possession of his half of the tiara. Mm.
18: Okay, I don't have to look into a crystal ball to figure out that you want me to find this Anna Marina for you, but how come you can't find her yourself?
1: Well, first, this is not my country. Of course, I do not know quite how to operate here. Second, for reasons I will not bore you with, I am a year and a half late coming to this country.
18: I see.
1: Well, Anna was supposed to be living at the ambassador.
18: Did you check the ambassador?
1: Yes. She did live there almost 2 years ago. Lived there for 3 months, then vanished without a trace. I did all the usual checks, and now you...
18: And, if I may be so bold, what's in it for me?
1: Well, sir, upon the sale of the full tiara, half would belong to me, which should be around figure about $250,000. 10% of that would be your fee.
18: Okay, Aristotle, you've hired yourself a boy. You go home and you go to sleep. And you have nightmares about foreign assassins and slinky lady spies and daggers and tiaras and poison in a vegetable soup. But the next morning, you're out in the sunshine again with Bubbles Greco, and as per promise, you bring her up to date.
19: Oh, it's so exciting. You can just bust. And what's the next step?
18: Cherche, as the boys in the pool room say, la femme.
19: Yeah, but how?
18: Did you ever hear of Perry Quimby?
19: You mean that... fancy jewelry store on Madison?
18: Well, that's the front.
19: What's the back?
18: Quimby's the top fence in this country. There ain't been a hot hunk of jewelry of real value that hasn't passed through good old Quimby. Now, that dame's been here practically 2 years with her half a tiara. She must have wanted some word on it.
19: And so you're going to see Perry Quimby. When?
18: Right now. Hey, as a matter of fact, I'm late for my appointment already. Bye, Bubbles.
19: Good luck, honey.
18: Perry Quimby, smooth, suave, delicate, well-mannered, but a guy with more contours than a pretzel. You get ushered through the glittering shop to a back room that's fitted up like a hideaway for a sultan.
21: Ah, the good Mr. Chambers. Please come to the point quickly, sir. Perry Quimby is an extraordinarily busy man.
18: Perry Quimby, round blue eyes like an innocent baby. Perry Quimby, about as innocent as a wrought-up rattlesnake.
21: All right, Mr. Chambers, you said it was important.
18: You were in the market for half a tiara?
21: I don't know what you're talking about. Mm.
18: Did you ever hear of a dame named Anna Marina?
21: I still don't know what you're talking about.
18: Okay, Mr. Quimby, let's you and me get into a huddle and I'll throw some signals at you. You ready?
21: Mm-hmm.
18: Tiara, Benvenuto Cellini, Eleonora, House of Medici, the Bargello, famous museum in ancient Florence. That's about it, Mr. Quimby. Now, do we talk about that or about the New York Giants and my special boy, Willie Mays?
21: We talk about a tiara.
18: Well, glad to have you aboard, Mr. Quimby.
21: Have you, by some freak of chance, located the other half of that masterpiece?
18: Let's first get your half on the record.
21: Well, I've seen it, and I've advised against its sale. Half, it can bring perhaps 30,000, 40,000. Whole, intact. That's different. It's an item of rarest value. I have a standing offer from a collector, $600,000. If you can produce that other half, Peter, my lad, we can both earn a handsome commission.
18: I can produce, but I produce my way.
21: And what would be your way, my boy?
18: I want to get to that lady. After all, this is her affair, not yours. Now, what are you worried about, Quimby? Any deal that's made, it's got to be made through you.
21: Reasonable, logical, and incontrovertible. I'm a man of quick decision, Mr. Chambers. Anna Marina is now known as Alicia Maritza. She owns a bookshop in Greenwich Village.
18: So you're doing the scooter again. Down to Greenwich Village to the address Quimby gave you, and you meet Alicia Maritza, or Anna Marina, or whatever her real name is. Turns out to be a sultry dame with a hefty figure and a seductive look. You state your business, and she leaves the shop in charge of another and takes you to her apartment just above her shop. And there she calls Perry Quimby, and he must have given you a perfect write-up because she comes back glowing.
3: Mr. Chambers, I believe we are in business.
18: Good, Miss Maritza.
3: Mr. Quimby tells me I can trust you implicitly. Therefore, I shall deal directly with you. You can tell that to Aristotle Skanos. I shall have no reason to see him. You will be the complete intermediary.
18: Skanos won't complain. All he's interested in is his half of the proceeds.
3: And they shall receive every penny of that. Ah, the plan, then, is this. I go to my bank vault right now, obtain my half of the tiara and return here. You go to Skanos, obtain your half and also return here. Then together we go to Mr. Quimby and the first step of the transaction shall be completed.
18: Good enough.
3: Then go, Mr. Chambers. Time is of the essence.
18: You hitch up your scooter and you're flying again. From Scano's hotel suite, and with Scano's lending an ear, you call Perry Quimby just to keep everything kosher. And it checks perfectly. Quimby's waiting and the lady's on the level. Scano's wraps the tiara for you and you're off again, down to Greenwich Village. And the lady practically drools as she caresses both halves of the tiara like they're a couple of newborn twins.
3: It is like a miracle. The tiara of the Medici, the tiara of Cellini. Is it not beautiful, Mr. Chambers? Is it not a work of art?
18: Yeah, but $600,000, I wouldn't pay for it.
3: Oh, would that I could afford to keep it. But I cannot.
18: Quimby's waiting, Miss Maritza.
3: Oh, yes, we must go. I suppose the money will be on hand within a few days. Mr. Quimby is most meticulous that way.
18: Quimby's as good as a bank. Plus, he earns his commission two ways, from the purchaser and the seller.
3: Who can object? And we shall arrange that 50% of the proceeds go to you as representative of Aristotle Skanos. I want to be meticulously honest in this transaction.
18: Oh, you betcha.
3: Yes. Yes, who is it?
4: Skanos. Aristotle Skanos.
18: Aristotle Skanos. After all, he's your client. You don't let him cool his heels outside. You open the door. And there he stands. And surprise, surprise, he's got a fistful of Luger in his right hand, and he's pointing it, business end forward. He moves in and slams the door shut.
3: Oh.
4: I am welcome, I trust.
18: Miss Maritza, you know Mrs. Skanos.
3: That is not Aristotle Skanos.
18: Not Skanos? Well, you're kidding. He's the guy that hired me, the guy that gave me the second half of the tiara.
4: My name, Mr. Chambers, is George Demetrius.
18: George Demetrius. You mean that guy? You mean you too?
4: Yes, we too. This lady, the light of my life, turned out to be, as you say here in your country, a filthy double-crosser.
18: But what you told me about this Skanos, he...
4: Most of what I told you was true. She hired him to assassinate me and to steal what was mine.
3: No, please, George.
4: He tried, but he failed. The tables were turned. I killed him in self-defense. But before he died, he told me all. Told me all. Then I took his credentials, but I could not leave Italy, not for a long, long time. But finally, I am here. And as Aristotle Skanos, I sought my lady love. And now I have found her.
3: George, please, George. What are you going to do? George!
4: I shall do to you what you wanted to do to me.
18: Now, look, just a minute.
4: I shall kill you, my lady fair, and then I shall take what is mine and return to my country. There is a plane leaving tonight. I'm prepared to take
18: it. Now, just a minute, Mr. Skanos, or Mr. Demetrius, or whatever your name is.
4: Mr. Chambers, you have been most kind and most efficient. For the time being, I shall have to bind you and gag you and keep you here so that I may leave this country. That is, after I have attended to my lady fair. But someday when the tiara is sold, you, Mr. Chambers, shall receive your full and just commission.
18: That's real sporting of you, pal.
4: But at the moment...
18: A dame like that is probably entitled to every bullet in the Luger. But the Boy Scout in you just can't let it happen. So you throw a body block at him. Down you both go. And the Luger is the most important item in the scrap. He uses it before you can get to it. And wings you. But then you do get to the gun, and you club him senseless. And you've got Skanos on the floor, or is it Demetrius? And you're pointing the gun at Miss Maritza, or is it Miss Marina? And you drag yourself to the phone, and pretty soon the place is flooded with cops. And then you're home, with the slug out of your shoulder and a bandage around it, but Bubbles Greco is making like a nurse, and that sort of evens it up. You bring her up to date on current history.
19: Oh, it's all so exciting, so exciting.
18: Yeah, well, let me give you the final deal on it. Demetrius is getting deported to be tried for the murder of Skanos. And Miss Marina is getting deported to be tried for hiring Skanos to murder Demetrius. It gets a little mixed up, doesn't it?
19: Well, and that tiara?
18: Well, that goes back to the museum in Florence.
19: Well, where does that leave you?
18: Well, with a slug in my shoulder and no fee. And right now, I'm willing to trade in that 6 months of free drinks for, let us say, a bit of special attention from my gorgeous nurse.
19: Something like this?
18: Oh, yeah. Oh, it's a pretty good sample. Tell me, Bubbles, do you still want to be a private eye?
19: No, sir. From here on in, Bubbles... sticks to Bubbles.
18: Oh, yes. And so do I.
17: And there you've had Crime and Peter Chambers. Dane Clark was starred as Peter Chambers. Crime and Peter Chambers was created and written by Henry Kane. Others in the cast were Roger DeCoven, heard as Skanos, and Bryna Rayburn as Bubbles. It was directed by Fred Way. This is Fred Collins inviting you to tune in next week, same time, same station, for Dane Clark in Crime and Peter Chambers.

Petri Wine brings you Basil Rathbone and Nigel Bruce in the new adventures of Sherlock Holmes. The Petri family, the family that took time to bring you good wine, invite you to listen to Dr. Watson tell us another story about his old friend, that master detective, Sherlock Holmes. And incidentally, I'd like to tell you about a swell American custom. The custom of serving sherry wine just before dinner. Petri California sherry. You know, especially when you have guests, while you're waiting for that call to the dinner table, there's nothing better than a good glass of that good Petri sherry. You don't need fancy glasses for Petri sherry. No, sir. That wine tastes good out of any glass. And it looks good, too. Beautifully clear and the color of precious amber. Just try that Petri sherry and you'll feel like smacking your lips after every sip. Oh, and say, Petri makes two kinds of sherry. The regular sherry and Petri pale dry sherry. Just to make sure you get the perfect sherry for the whole family, don't buy one, buy two. But do be sure the sherry you buy is Petri sherry. Petri, the proudest name in the history of American

0: And now I'm sure our good friend Dr. Watson's ready for us. Let's go in and join him.
1: Oh, there you are, Mr. Bartell.
0: Good evening, Doctor. Say, where are the puppies this evening?
1: Mr. Bartell, don't you think it's about time you began to refer to them as the dogs? They're almost a year old, you know.
0: I stand corrected. Where are the dogs this evening?
1: Well, they had another furious battle with a dead seal on the beach today. My housekeeper, Mrs. West, is giving them a much-needed bath.
0: They certainly have an aversion to seals, don't they? Well, Doctor, are you all ready with tonight's new Sherlock Holmes adventure?
1: Yes, my boy, and as yesterday was St. Patrick's Day, I decided to tell you a story that took place in Ireland a few years before the turn of the century. I imagine that you've heard of kissing the Blarney Stone, haven't you?
0: Oh, yes, Doctor, though I've never understood exactly what it meant.
1: Well, let me explain it to you, because the ceremony plays a very important part in the story tonight. Blarney Castle is an imposing 15th-century ruin a few miles outside the town of Cork. The castle is many stories high, and in the foremost tower, the famous Blarney Stone is situated.
0: What's supposed to be the point in kissing it, Doctor?
1: The stone is considered a powerful talisman, and the legend runs that whoever kisses it is endowed with eloquence for life.
0: Say, Doctor, if I ever get over to Ireland, I'll certainly kiss that stone. But you're such a storyteller yourself, Doctor. I bet you've kissed it, huh?
1: No, Mr. Bartell. I'm afraid I never had quite enough courage.
0: Courage? Why does it need courage, Doctor?
1: Well, because the Blarney Stone is set in a most inaccessible position on the outside wall. To kiss it, it is customary to lower the candidate for eloquence over the rampart, head foremost, with a friend hanging on to his heels.
0: From the top of a castle? It does sound dangerous, Doctor.
1: Well, it was, my boy, so much so that in recent years a great row of iron spikes was put round the parapet to prevent an accident. Though, of course, at the time tonight's story took place, there was no such guard.
0: And I have a feeling that an accident did take place,
1: no,
0: Doctor?
1: No, Mr. Bartell, let me tell you the story from the beginning. Sherlock Holmes and I were staying in the city of Cork, where the great man had just solved a singular affair which the local press had referred to as the Leprechaun Murders. A few days before our departure for England, we paid a visit to Blarney Castle. I must confess that I had a certain desire to test the miraculous powers attributed to the Blarney Stone. I very soon changed my mind, however, as Holmes and I stood there, high on the turrets of Blarney Castle, and watched a terrified initiate being hauled up by his ankles and yelling at the top of his voice. Pull me up! Pull me up quickly! I think I'm going to faint! Great Scott, I had no idea that kissing the Blarney Stone was such a hazardous proceeding, Holmes.
2: Yes. It would seem that eloquence could be more easily obtained than by hanging suspended by one's ankles from a battlement, with a 100-foot drop below and kissing a piece of stone.
3: Oh, I'll never do that again. Oh, I'll never,
1: I must say, I don't blame the fuller.
2: And yet, my dear chap, on our way over here, you expressed a sneaking desire to kiss the stone yourself. I'll be very happy to hold your ankles if you want to try the experiment.
1: No, thank you. After witnessing the ceremony, I've changed my mind.
2: Then I suggest we make our way back downstairs. I don't think there's much more to be seen up here.
1: Well, by the way, Holmes, do you know the origin of the superstition regarding the Blarney Stone?
2: Yes, I do, old chap. The stone was, the story of the stone dates back to the middle of the 15th century. A certain Cormac McCarthy, called the Strong, a descendant of the ancient kings of Munster and builder of this castle, chanced one day to save an old woman from drowning. In her gratitude, she offered Cormac a golden tongue, which would have the power to influence men and women, friends and foes,

0: Dublin, says to he, the girl of the heath, the day that I first met with Molly Malone. She wheeled her wheelbarrow.
1: Charming, quite charming. A waiter and singing at his work.
2: Singing very well, too. Just the same, I wish someone would come and take our order.
1: Oh, there's a barmaid. I'll see if I can catch her eye. Hi. Miss?
3: Would you gentlemen be after wanting something?
1: Yes, my dear. My friend and I would like a little refreshment, and what would you suggest?
3: What would I suggest, Your Honor? Oh, begorra. There's but one drink a gentleman like yourself should be after pouring down you, and that's the cream of Connemara. Whiskey that'll soften your heart and make you glow with a good feeling so that the little people will be after visiting you.
2: It sounds delightful. Bring two glasses, will you?
3: Yes, Your Honor.
1: Yes, Your Honor. I must say, I never heard an English barmaid go into such rhapsodies over a nip of whiskey.
2: No, the Irish are distinctly more colorful in their speech. It's an interesting fact, though, Watson, that the Irish are curiously unrewarding in the criminal world. England, Scotland, America, Australia have all produced classics of crime, but the Irish murders, almost without exception, have been purely physical, affairs of hot blood.
1: You say that rather regretfully, Holmes.
2: No, my dear chap, no. I say, Watson, look at this rather florid-looking gentleman coming towards our table.
1: Looks to me as if he's a little under the weather.
4: You fellas have got to have a drink with me.
1: Oh, thank you, sir, thank you, but we've just ordered one.
4: Well, you've got to have it with me. I went to the races at Cork today and made a killing. I'm going to buy all the drinks here tonight.
2: I'm afraid that...
4: Nothing to be afraid of. I'll sit down with you for a moment. There. My name's Hankin, Geoffrey Hankin. What's yours?
2: Mine is Holmes, and this is my friend, Dr. Watson.
4: How do you do, sir?
3: Your honors, that'll be 1 and 6.
4: Here, I'm paying for these here. Half a crown, and you can keep the change.
3: Oh, blessings on you, Your Honor.
1: Oh, well, if you insist on paying for our drinks, Mr. Hankin, here's your very good health.
2: Yes, indeed.
4: You're both English, aren't you?
1: Yes, sir.
4: So am I, and it's certainly a relief to hear an English voice again.
2: Oh, you don't like the Irish lilt, sir?
4: Can't bear it.
2: Personally, I find it rather charming.
1: Yes, indeed, so do I.
4: Well, you wouldn't if you had to live with it all the time. Sometimes I think that if I hear one more Irish tenor singing Molly Malone, or one more reference to the little people, I shall go raving mad.
2: You live in Ireland, sir?
4: Yeah, I have to. I own a half interest in the tweed mill here, you see. In any case, my wife's Irish, and she thinks there's no other country in the world, so I suppose I'm stuck here. See that couple sitting at the table over there?
1: You mean the fellow with the very beautiful girl?
4: Yes. Man's Michael Corker and my partner.
1: Well, the girl's absolutely ravishing.
4: You'd like to meet her?
1: I'd like to, by George, yes. What do you say, Holmes?
2: Oh, very well, Watson. The combination of my natural curiosity and your taste for a pretty face would seem to suit the occasion admirably.
4: And I might as well warn you, Doctor, that the pretty face belongs to my wife.
1: Your wife? Oh, good question. I'm sorry. I didn't mean to.
4: Oh, well, you better bring your glasses with you. Molly, my dear, I want you to meet two English friends of mine, Mr. Holmes and Dr. Watson.
2: How do you do?
3: How do you do, Mr. Holmes, Dr. Watson? Won't you sit down and join us?
4: And this is my partner, Michael Corcoran.
2: How do you do, Mr. Corcoran?
1: How do you do, sir?
5: I'm glad to meet you. Please be seated, gentlemen.
3: Are you visiting here in Cork, Mr.
2: Yes, Mrs. Hankin, but we're returning to England in a few days.
3: You've been to Blarney Castle, I hope?
2: Oh, yes, we were there this afternoon.
3: And did either of you have the courage to kiss the Blarney Stone?
1: No, we didn't. I'm afraid it's an athletic feat that's beyond me.
4: It's a lot of rubbish, that's what it is. Kissing a slab of stone.
5: Have you the courage to do it, Geoffrey?
4: Well, of course I have, but I don't want to make a fool of myself. Where's the barmaid? Kathleen.
5: I'll make a wager, Geoffrey, that you haven't the courage to kiss the stone.
4: How much shall you bet, Michael?
5: I'll wager a 10-pound note on it.
4: It's a bet, and you fellas witnessed it. I'll kiss the Blarney Stone at noon tomorrow, and you'll be 10 pounds the poorer, Michael. And I suggest that Mr. Holmes and Dr. Watson be present as well. They can act as referees.
3: Geoffrey, dear, don't get so excited.
4: Well, I don't like it when Michael suggests I don't have courage.
3: You want some more drink, Mr. Hankin?
4: Yes, all of us want some more.
2: No more for me, thank you, Mr.
1: No more for me, thank you.
3: And I think you've had enough, Geoffrey.
4: Don't tell me when I've had enough, Molly.
0: In Dublin. Fair city, the girl.
4: Oh, no,
0: so
4: not that filthy song.
2: Firstly, Mr. Hankin, I find the traditional Irish melodies quite beautiful.
4: And I find them revolting.
3: Geoffrey, quiet.
5: Would Your Honor be wanting me to sing another song?
4: My Honor would like you to shut up that filthy caterwaul.
1: Really, sir, really,
3: oh,
1: I call
3: it. Geoffrey, Sean, please go on with your singing.
0: In Dublin's fair city.
4: You heard me, you great bog trotting gassoon. I said shut up, and I meant shut up.
3: Geoffrey, I'm leaving here at once. Michael, please to take me home.
5: It'll be my pleasure, Molly.
3: You're an ugly man, Mr. Hankin. Knocking down poor Sean when he was singing just like a bird.
4: Oh, the devil with him, and all of you.
3: No Irishman will be after.

0: forgiven you for this night's work. No, not the little people of old Ireland either. You've made more enemies, Mr. Hankin, than you'll ever see. But you'll be knowing they're there.
1: Fiddlesticks, you can't frighten me with your stupid Irish superstition.
2: Well, bless my soul, that was a charming little party, I must say.
3: Englishmen like Hankin are a disgrace to their country. Fortunately, they're not represented, though.
2: Yes, I must say I'd hate to have a curse put on me like that barmaid laid on him.
3: Watson.
2: Yes?
3: Did you see the glances which Mr. Hankin's partner and his wife exchanged as the brawl started? There was more menace to him in those glances than in all the threats of all the little people in Ireland.
2: Yes. I thought that there was something between them. I say, Holmes, that bet about Hankin kissing the Blarney Stone at noon tomorrow, do you suppose...
3: I suppose that... nothing, old fellow. But there are forces at work here that I don't like. I think, Watson, that you and I will be at the Blarney Stone at noon tomorrow. It's possible that the bet made tonight is all part of a definite plan, and I have a feeling that the bet is still on.

0: Quite windy up here today, old fellow, at the top of the tower, isn't it?
1: Yes, it's just past noon. I wonder if that man Hankin is going to keep to the terms of his debt.
0: We shall soon learn. In the meanwhile, are you sure that you wouldn't like to change your mind and kiss the blarney stone yourself?
1: I'm quite sure, thank you. Ah, here they come now.
0: Yes. Hankin and his partner, Mr. Corcoran. The bet is on, Watson. Good day to you, gentlemen.
2: Oh, hello. It's my friends from last night.
1: Well, I see you're going through with the bet, son.
3: Oh, yes. Geoffrey set his mind on that £10 of mine.
0: Your wife didn't accompany you, Mr. Hankin?
2: No, she didn't. I'm afraid I'm rather in disgrace for my behavior last night. Molly made me go around and see that waiter fellow that I hit. I offered him money, but he wouldn't take it.
0: Did you offer him an apology?
2: Apologize? To a waiter? I should say not. Well, come on, let's get this stupid farce over with.
3: Are you sure your nerves can stand it, Geoffrey? There's a drop of 100 feet or more below you.
2: Oh, don't worry about me, Michael. Just hold on to my ankles tightly and don't let go. I'll climb onto the parapet. There we are. Now hold on to my feet, Michael, and lower me gently.
3: I'm holding you, Geoffrey.
2: Then lower away.
3: Right you are, Geoffrey.
1: Great Scott, I wouldn't do that for £100. Sliding head first down a vertical wall.
2: That's enough, Michael. I can reach the stone.
4: Oh, his boots. They're slipping through my fingers. I can't hold
5: him. Let me help you.
2: I'm slipping. Pull me.
1: Hold on to him. Hold on to him.
4: Oh, he's gone. I just couldn't hold him.
1: Great heavens. No man could survive that drop.
0: Mr. Corcoran, you deliberately let your partner slip to his death. This is murder.
2: But I don't understand. I'm a strong man. But he just vanished out of my hands like a greased pig.
0: Let me see your hands, Mr. Corcoran.
2: This is dreadful. Dreadful.
0: There's grease on your hands. Grease. And with a faint trace of boot blacking.
1: Good Lord Holmes, that
0: it means
1: that...
0: Watson, that someone, knowing that Hankin was going to kiss the Barney Stone, smeared his boots with grease so that he would slip out of the grasp of whoever was holding him. As clever a method of indirect long-distance murder as ever I've encountered.
6: You'll hear the remainder of Dr. Watson's story in just a second, so I'm going to remind you that Petri California Sherry is not only wonderful before dinner, but it's good almost any time. If you had to choose just one wine for almost any occasion, that wine would be Petri Sherry. Petri Sherry is a perfect wine to serve in the afternoon or in the evening. It's good before dinner, yes, but it's swell after dinner, too. In fact, with a bottle of Petri Sherry on your shelf, you've got practically a small-sized wine cellar. So get a bottle of Petri Sherry soon. And remember, you can't miss with any wine that has the letters P-E-T-R-I on the label, because all Petri wine is good wine. Well, Dr. Watson, this is quite a story you're telling us tonight. What happened next? I suppose you went down into the castle grounds and looked for the dead man's body?
1: Well, we tried to, Mr. Bartell, but the authorities were curiously uncooperative. They refused to let us search, insisting that the police be called first. And so, Mr. Bartell, half an hour after the tragedy, Holmes and I found ourselves standing in a tiny police station as we told the story to the local sergeant.
7: Short distance be prayers, Mr. Holmes. It is a terrible story, you've told me. Tomorrow I'll be after a restaurant, Sean O'Flaherty.
0: Sean O'Flaherty? He's the waiter at the inn, the one who sings.
7: That he is, and he sings like a breath of spring. I'd be sorry to see him hang.
1: But you've got no proof that he was responsible for the murder?
7: Proof, you say, sir? Well, I can't arrest a big manufacturing man like Mr. Corcoran, can I? Or a fine lady like Mrs. Hankin.
0: But you can't arrest a man without any evidence of guilt.
7: Oh, I can't I? Then supposing I tell you that Sean O'Flaherty cleans the boots at the hotel where Mr. Hankin was staying.
1: He does, eh? Then he had the perfect opportunity for the greasing of Hankin's boots this morning. And we know he had a motive for harming him.
7: You're right, sir. And from what I have heard of the dead man's behavior last night, half a dozen people could have heard him make the bet that he'd kiss the Blarney Stone today. Sean O'Flaherty's our man. I'll have to arrest him tomorrow.
0: Tomorrow? But good heavens, man, aren't you going to do something today? A murderer is at large.
7: Today is blessed St. Patrick's Day. Oh, I should let the poor fellow have the day in peace. Oh, he won't run away.
0: But my dear sir... Will you come back with me to the castle and search for the body? They refuse to let me do it alone.
7: On St. Patrick's Day? That I will not. We would need a crew of helpers, and where will I be after getting them on the blessed St. Patrick's Day? No, no, we'll do that tomorrow, too. No, today's a day for celebrating.
0: Oh, your methods astound me, Sergeant.
7: Do they now, sir? Don't be after fretting about me. Just enjoy yourself today. Tomorrow we'll see what can be done about it. Well, good day to you, gentlemen.
1: Bless my soul. I've never seen such a happy-go-lucky policeman in my life.
0: It's infuriating. If only I were allowed to examine Hankin's body, I could get to the bottom of this.
1: Well, what are you going to do now, Holmes?
0: If the police won't help us, then we must take the law into our own hands. I think we'll start off by going to the hotel and seeing what we can find out from Sean.

0: But of you, the lads and lasses, on the 5th day of November, with a maring-do-a-day and a maring-a-do-a-daddy-o, your honors would be after speaking to me, Sean O'Flaherty, perhaps?
1: Yes, Sean. Did you know that Mr. Hankin, the man who struck you last night, was dead?
0: Dead? Well, if ever a man deserved to be beneath the sod, 'twas Geoffrey Hankin himself. A mean, ugly man. The saints be praised that he's gone. How did he die, sir?
2: He was murdered.
0: Murdered? Well, but, Dad, I'm not surprised to hear it. Who murdered him, sir?
1: At the moment, the police seem to think that you are the culprit.
0: Myself? Well, how would I be after murdering the man, sir, when I don't even know how he died?
2: He died when he fell from the top of Blarney Castle as he was trying to kiss the stone.
1: He fell because Mr. Corcoran, his partner, couldn't hold on to his feet. His boots had been greased.
2: And we know that you have been cleaning his boots, Sean.
0: That I have, sir. I cleaned them this very morning. But I put no grease on him, if that's what you'd be after suggesting.
1: I'm suggesting nothing. I'm trying to establish a few facts. Do you know Kathleen, the barmaid?
0: Oh, and why shouldn't I know her, sir? She's a beamy wife before the winter sets in.
1: She pronounced a curse on the dead man last night, just after he had knocked you down. It's possible that
2: Here she comes, huh?
3: Sean, my darling, what are the fine gentlemen doing here?
0: Oh, Kathleen. They've come to ask me questions about the death of Mr. Hankin. He fell off Blarney Castle today and got himself murdered, they say.
3: The saints be praised. But what is that to do with you, my darling?
0: Well, the gentlemen tell me that the village police think that I might have greased his boots so that he slipped to his death.
3: The village police is as stupid as my father's big sow. If Mr. Hankin fell to his death today because his boots were greased, I can tell you who did it.
1: Indeed, who?
3: The little people. I warned Mr. Hankin last night that the little people would be after him. He insulted the Irish.
2: Oh, come, my dear. You don't seriously expect us to believe in the little people?
3: And why not, Your Honor? We have them here. Oh, there are those that say the fairies all be dead, but I know different. I've seen them. When I was a slip of a girl, close to where I lived, there was a rath. That's a fort, you know. And the rath was a fairy's fort. We never dared touch it with a spade or cut down a tree growing on it or carry away a stone. We put our ear to the ground at night and we could hear the fairy music rising up from under the ground. Ah, they're gentle people. Most of the time. But they'd grease the boots of a man like Mr. Hankin if they didn't like them. That they would, Your Honor.
2: Holmes, I'm certain that we're wasting our time here.
1: I feel so, Watson. You get the whole thing turned on the greasing of those boots. If only I could have the boots in my hands. If only I could make laboratory tests. But until that dolt of a police... But of course... I have it, Watson.
2: You have what, Holmes?
1: The answer, I hope. Get hold of Mrs. Hankin and Mr. Corcoran. Have them meet me in the Blarneystone Tower in half an hour.
2: And you, where are you going?
1: To the police station to try and convince the sergeant that even though it's St. Patrick's Day, it's his duty to help me trap a murderer.

0: Do you know, Mr. Holmes, you're an obstinate man. It's blessed St. Patrick's Day, and yet you insist that we meet here on the top of Blarney Castle. What do you think you can prove?
1: Who murdered Geoffrey Hankin?
2: Yes, but why do Molly and I have to be here?
3: Yes, Mr. Holmes. And poor Geoffrey's body's still lying somewhere below us.
1: Mrs. Hankin, Mr. Corcoran, I asked Dr. Watson to bring you here for good reason, I assure you. You ready, Watson?
4: Quite ready, Holmes.
1: Good. Sergeant.
0: Yes, sir.
1: You asked me why I've assembled the three of you here. I'm going to reconstruct the crime. I shall play the part of the victim. My friend Dr. Watson will represent you, Mr. Corcoran. Now, I straddle the parapet. So, Watson, hold on to my feet, will you?
4: I've got him, Holmes.
1: And lower me down the face of the wall.
4: Right, you are. Holmes, hold tight to the wall. Oh. Try and push yourself back. The murderer's trying to get you. Your boots are covered in grease.
5: Manny, stand back. Come away.
1: Grab my trouser legs, Watson.
4: I've got him, Holmes. Come, up you come. There we go. Oh,
6: devilish plot.
4: That was a near thing.
1: Devilish plot, Sergeant, and very cleverly carried out. My boots were ungreased when I entered the castle, and yet someone has been able to apply grease to them without my knowledge within the last few minutes.
0: Sure, and how is that possible, sir?
1: I don't know, Sergeant. I must confess.
4: Holmes, you stumbled as you came up the darkened staircase. Do you remember that?
1: That's true, old chap. I'd forgotten. And you, Mrs. Hankin, and you, Mr. Corcoran, were kind enough to assist me to my feet. An excellent opportunity to apply the grease. Now we know that one of you two is the murderer. I must have a jar of grease somewhere. Now, Sergeant, will you search the lady while I search Mr. Corcoran?
2: But this is ridiculous.
3: Of course it is. How could we be guilty?
4: Well, if you're not guilty, you've got no objection to being searched, ma'am.
0: Well, upon my word, here in your purse, Mrs. Hankin, is a jar of grease.
3: What?
0: Now, what have you to say of yourself?
1: Now, can't you say, Sergeant? Except that she engineered her husband's murder and tried to engineer mine.
3: Oh, no. No, I knew nothing about Geoffrey's murder. Oh, Michael, darling, I swear to you.
2: Don't worry, my darling. I'll not let them hurt you. I'm telling you, you're wrong, Mr. Holmes. I was the murderer.
3: Oh, no, Michael. You mustn't sacrifice yourself for me.
1: I think this little play-acting has gone far enough. Mr. Corcoran, you have just offered us what you think we will accept as a false confession. But I've established the one thing I wish to know, that you love your late partner's wife and she you.
2: I'm proud to admit that, Mr. Holmes. And now that she's a widow, I can say it in the open. But what are you implying?
1: That you murdered your partner.
0: But the grease on your own boot, sir. I just found a jar of it, Mrs. Hankin's handbag.
1: Oh, that, my dear Sergeant, was all part of my little plan. As to the grease on my boots, I confess I placed it there myself. Just as I planted the jar of grease in your bag, Mrs.
4: But why, Holmes?
1: A fraud accomplished two ends. It forced you, Mr. Corcoran, into a betrayal of your love. But what was more important, it proved from what Dr. Watson's natural reactions were that a man holding the greased boots could not fail to realize that fact at once. You brazenly committed murder before our very eyes, Mr. Corcoran, hoping to appear as an innocent victim of another's plot.
2: Your theory is an ingenious one, Mr. Holmes, but how can you prove it? I can claim that my hands are unusually insensitive, not the delicate fingers of a doctor like your friend.
0: Yes, he's right, sir. How can you prove it?
1: When, with your kind cooperation, Sergeant, we find the body of Mr. Hankin and examine it, I shall study his boots. If the grease was applied at the hotel, as it would have been if Sean O'Flaherty had done it, the boots will reveal dust from the walk here. If there is no dust, the grease must have been applied as you grasped your partner's boots with grease-smeared hands, Mr. Corcoran. You should know best what my tests will reveal.
4: Grab him, Sergeant. Grab him.
3: Come back here. No, Michael, don't. Please don't.
2: Goodbye, Molly, my darling.
3: No!
4: Great, Scotty. He jumped off the parapet.
0: Now, Mr. Holmes, you can see that I was right, sir. Wasn't I?
1: What do you mean, Sergeant?
0: Oh, in waiting until tomorrow to get the search party. Now we can be after finding both bodies at the one time.

0: Well, Doctor, that was really an unusual story.
1: Even now I get a bit of a shudder when I think of that afternoon at the castle.
0: I don't blame you. Doctor, you know something? Earlier this evening, I said that if I ever got to Ireland, I'd certainly want to kiss the Blarney Stone, remember?
1: Yeah?
0: Well, I've changed my mind. I'd no more want to hang by my heels to kiss that stone than, well, just let's forget it.
1: But, my boy, don't forget, if you kiss that stone, you get the gift of eloquence. You'd be the most convincing fellow in the world.
0: So?
1: So, well, whenever you talked about Petri wine, you'd really do people a favor because they wouldn't be able to resist trying it.
0: Oh, talking about Petri wine isn't important, Doctor. The best way to determine just how good Petri wine really is to taste it. One sip and there's all the proof you need. That's because the Petri family has developed the art of winemaking to a truly fine point. They've been making wine for generations. And all of the things the Petri family knows about turning luscious, sun-ripened grapes into fragrant, delicious wine have been handed on down in the family from father to son, from father to son. That's why whenever you want a swell wine, for any occasion, you can't go wrong with a Petri wine. Because Petri took time to bring you good wine. Well, Dr. Watson, what new Sherlock Holmes story are you planning to tell us next week?
1: Well, now, let me see. Next week, Mr. Bartell, I'm going to tell you a story in which that arch criminal, Professor Moriarty, played a most important part. It deals with the theft of a famous painting of a strange night that Sherlock Holmes and I spent trapped in the interior of a giant metal vault and of mysterious bloodstains in an empty room.

0: Tonight's Sherlock Holmes adventure was written by Dennis Green and Anthony Boucher and was suggested by an incident in the Sir Arthur Conan Doyle story, A Case of Identity. Music is by Dean Fossler. Mr. Rathbone appears through the courtesy of Metro-Goldwyn-Mayer, and Mr. Bruce through the courtesy of Universal Pictures, where they are now starring in the Sherlock Holmes series. Petri Wine Company of San Francisco, California, invites you to tune in again next week, same time, same station. Sherlock Holmes comes to you from our Hollywood studios. This is Harry Bartell saying goodnight for the Petri family. 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
0: Frank Sinatra, transcribed as Rocky Fortune.

0: Hi, this is Rocky Fortune. You know, for a guy who went to school under the L tracks and learned his alphabet off of neighborhood store windows, I'm at the head of a mighty fancy class these days. I signed a new lease on life when I stopped Perry Shane, a Park Avenue legal eagle, from bending down in front of a hot slug poured his way by an ex-con. Perry, being the rich, understanding type, showed his thanks by offering me a process-serving job in his 14-carat law factory. In the workings of my new job, I do not have the ticking of a time clock to affect my sunny disposition. However, on this particular day, my sunny disposition went south. In fact, everything was pouring. The skies and Mr. Shane, who was now pouring himself a slug of something that couldn't possibly be tea.
1: Come in, Rocky. Sit down.
0: What's with the early cocktail session? The rain got you down?
1: No. Matter of fact, I like the rain.
0: Mr. Shane, I will endanger the morale of your office by being the first employee to accept libation during office hours.
1: Oh, I'm sorry, Rocky. I just forgot. Please join me.
0: Well, I don't usually, but since I suggested it, I will.
1: Here you are.
0: Thanks. You know something? I wonder how the poor people are making out. Here we are, warm in a mink-lined office, not a worry in the world. Smug as a bug in a rug.
1: Did you say smug?
0: That I did. I suddenly heard myself talking, I guess.
1: Strange you should say that. I was just thinking that about myself.
0: Problems?
1: Oh, not mine. A friend. Wonder how you'd handle this.
0: Well, try me for size.
1: I can't tell you what the problem is, Rocky. Legally, as an attorney, I should turn it over to the police. Yet it'd break his heart if it did.
0: Well, can I find out about it from the friend?
1: It's an idea. You can. Tell you what, Rocky, I'll write down a name and address. Here are the keys to my car. Take it and go right over.
0: The name and address on the card sent me uptown to a swank number in the 90s. The plush elevator took me to a Doctor's Park Avenue fantasy, nestled high among the 32nd floor hills of solid concrete and mahogany. The name on the card opened the door himself. Dr. Jonas?
2: Oh, come in, Mr. Fortune. Perry Shane called me about 15 minutes ago. Let's go over here into my study. We'll be more comfortable.
0: Fine, if I can wade through this rug.
2: Yes. I just want to make sure of one thing before we go into the study. Excuse me. Stanley?
3: Yes, Dad?
2: I just wanted to make sure you were in. Make sure you talk to me before you leave.
3: Don't worry. I'm right here.
2: That's my son. Everyone else is gone. I wanted to make sure we weren't overheard.
0: Yeah, it's a real lush layout. You live here too, Doc?
2: I have the entire floor. I live and office here. Of course, being head of the Witherspoon Clinic, I also office over there. Please sit down.
0: Thanks. What's on your mind, Doc?
2: Perry has told you nothing of what's going on.
0: From where I sit, he's clean. He knows nothing about it.
2: I suppose it has to be that way. As an attorney, he'd be duty-bound to go to the police.
0: Maybe I can help get you started. From the way you talk to your son, I figure maybe he's in trouble.
2: We're both in trouble. I have to inventory next week, and I have no way of explaining the disappearance since I can't account for it in my records.
0: Disappearance of what, Doctor?
2: Why, drugs, Mr. Fortune. A large quantity of drugs have been stolen from my cabinets.
0: So why not call the cops?
2: Because the thief is my son, Mr. Fortune.
0: Do you know how much is missing?
2: Over the past year, I'd say at least $25,000 worth.
0: Wow. Isn't that a lot of dope for one doc to be stocking?
2: That's for this office and the clinic. However, it is a ridiculous amount. Additional orders have gone through with my signature forged to them. I found one in my son's room. He's not only a thief, he's a forger as well.
0: Is he on the stuff?
2: Of course. He's been on it for quite some time.
0: Can't you quiet the whole thing by just sending him away for the cure?
2: If it were only that simple. I have to keep narcotic records, of course. I have to account for everything I prescribe. How can I account for $25,000 worth of drugs in 1 year? The amount is ridiculous.
0: And that means if you don't put him in the can, you lose your license and you go to jail yourself.
2: Exactly.
0: He can't possibly be taking that amount himself.
2: Of course not. And he refuses to tell me what he's been doing with it.
0: How about letting me talk to him?
2: I wish you would. I can't talk to him anymore. I get almost hysterical. I keep wishing that I can't even say it.
0: Why don't you try? Might ease you off a bit.
2: My wife died 4 years ago. I keep wishing that he had died instead of her.
0: Oh, take it easy, Doc. Let me talk to him. So I find out that the streets can be dirty even on Park Avenue. This is for real, the doctor's dilemma. Here's a guy who's got everything in the world to give his kid, and the kid fouls up with the dirtiest mud in the whole world. Dope. This boy I put on my list even before I made the talk with him. I shook fins with a wet fish, and he went right to the top of the list.
2: Mr. Fortune is trying to help you out of your mess. Now try to be civil to him. I'll be in the other room.
4: Who needs you?
2: Why, you young...
0: Take it easy, boys. Make some pictures for an outsider, and maybe something can happen.
2: And call me if he gives you any trouble.
4: Since when can you handle me?
0: Slow down, Junior. If he can't, I can.
4: Now, look, creep. If you want to help somebody, join the Salvation Army.
0: Here. You didn't dig that kind of jive out of Park Avenue. Where'd you get it?
4: I have nothing to say to you.
0: So we'll call the feds, and you'll say it to them.
4: He wouldn't dare call anyone. Son in jail? Huh.
0: I guess you'd feel better if your old man went to jail in your place.
4: What are you talking about?
0: Exactly what I said. He's got his records to worry about, son. His drug records can't possibly jive since he can't account for all the stuff you swiped. Think it over, Buster.
4: Well, I didn't think of that.
0: You didn't think, period. Now, come on, give with some information.
4: Well, what do you want to know?
0: That's better. What did you do with most of the stuff you swiped? I mean, outside of what you used yourself.
4: I sold the stuff at school.
0: But why? Doesn't the old man give you enough loot?
4: I guess so. For ordinary expenses.
0: So what's the extraordinary expenses?
4: Well, the usual thing. Dates. I played some horses.
0: And you also maybe needed something stronger than the stuff you swiped from your old man. Something like heroin.
4: Oh, look, please don't tell my father. He doesn't know yet that it's heroin.
0: Why don't you stop it, kid? If you're on the kick, get off of it.
4: I can't. I tried. I tried everything.
0: You tried everything but going to your old man who could cure you.
4: I couldn't go to my old man for anything. He don't know I'm alive.
0: All right, take it easy now. Sit down. Dr. Jonas.
5: Yeah?
0: Will you come here for a minute? Now, look, kid. When your father gets in here, I'm going to make the same question and you give me the same answer. Maybe if we blow some of the smoke away, we can get the team together.
2: You having trouble with my son?
0: No, no trouble at all, Doc. Please sit down.
2: It's an effort to sit in the same room with him.
4: Well, maybe if you sat in the same room a little more often, this wouldn't have happened.
0: You two are still on the same team, so act like it, will you? Now, look, just a couple of minutes ago, Doc, I asked your son why he didn't go to you to ask him to kick the heroin.
2: Heroin? My own son on that filthy habit, and I didn't know it?
0: That's what I'm getting at. You, a doctor with a son on a rottenest kick of oil, and you haven't seen enough of him to see it.
2: Where did you get it, Stan? I don't have heroin in my office.
0: He hasn't told me yet, Doc. But I'll make he buys the stuff with the loot he makes by selling the milder stuff he swipes from you.
2: Why? You have money from your mother's estate?
0: Doctor, look.
2: Yes, look. Look at my son, a thief, a forger.
0: Why do you think he did all of this, Doc?
2: Who knows why he did it? What would make my own son put me in a position where I would either have to send him to jail or be sent there myself?
4: I'm sorry, Dad. I never realized about the drug records. You said that... I mean, I didn't know...
0: I looked at the old man to see if he caught the slip. No action. I looked at the kid. He was beginning to look better. Instead of the wet fish I thought I saw at first, my impression took to the right flank march. This was another poor little rich kid. He could have all the laughs he wanted. But I guess a laugh is kind of empty when nobody home laughs with you. The father was a Frankenstein to his son, and the old man didn't know why. And it was time for the son to get a friend to turn to. I put myself in front of him on what I hoped was the right turn. He played right down the line.
4: I'm sorry I caused the old man all this trouble.
0: It's now his middle name, kid, and it's pretty much in your lap to get him out, and yourself, too.
4: What can I do? Just go to the police?
0: Nah, he won't be off the hook if you're in the can, kid. He's not a bad guy, you know.
4: Yes, I guess I know.
0: Now, look, before we do anything, let's clear up one little miss.
4: What do you mean?
0: The name of the dame you were thinking about when your tongue did a tailspin a little while ago.
4: I wasn't thinking about anybody in particular.
0: Stan, to bring those words in front of your ears, I make the quotation. You started to say, She said that. And you tried to rub out the statement. Who's the she?
4: Rocky, I can't involve her. Since Mother died, she's the only friend I've had.
0: Does she know your father?
4: Well, of course, but she wouldn't do anything to hurt him.
0: If she knew about the drug records and let it go on, believe me, she'd hurt him. Is she more important to you and your old man?
4: I don't know. Why can't I go to the police and confess the whole thing? Why do I have to hurt everybody I love?
0: The lights went on all over the world. 19 years old and in love with the only gal he could turn to. A gal who knew something about the narcotics record. This the doc must know about. He did.
2: There's only one girl he can possibly mean, but it never entered my mind that she could be involved. Why, she's been with me ever since she finished her training.
0: What kind of training? She a nurse?
2: Of course, my nurse, Miss Carroll.
0: Young, curvy, nice soft shoulder for the kid to weep on?
2: I suppose so. Frankly, I never took too much notice.
0: You know, for a doc, you don't seem to take much notice of anything. Does she keep your drug records?
2: She keeps them, but she locks them up in my desk drawer.
0: Where can we find this Miss Carroll, Doctor?
2: I sent her home, so I suppose we can find her there. Do you really think she's gotten him involved in this?
0: Well, he's a very young and tender 19. And he thinks he's in love, and you can make book that this Carroll is the object of his affections.
2: If that's the case, let's get the police after her.
0: The feds are awful careful about how doctors use the narcotic supplies. If an order is out of line, they investigate. So with the amount of stuff Junior had faked as coming to Park Avenue address, it couldn't have been possible to get away with it. Some of it had to be sent to another spot they could get at. That spot could be the clinic. The finger was right in Carol's eye. As the doc put the finger in Miss Carroll's doorbell.
6: Who is it?
2: Dr. Jonas, Miss Carroll.
6: Oh, just a minute, Doctor. I'll slip into a robe.
0: Tell her it's come as you are, Party. We'll save time.
2: Time is something we have very little of. Both narcotic inventories must be made next week and sent in.
0: Check. If she's up to her neck, she's got to move out before then, right?
2: Right.
0: So, we see which way she moves when we give her a real strong arm to use. Incidentally, let's keep the confab low out here. Play this cool and follow the leader. Just don't be thrown by anything I might come up with.
2: Sometimes I don't quite understand your language, Rocky, but I do understand the things you've pointed out. I know now how I've failed as a father.
0: Well, if my plan works, at least you'll have made up for part of it. The kid's on the kick. We know he has forged orders, but we don't know everything. Since he feels he's in love with his baby, he could be playing hero.
2: Yes, but no matter what happens, I know he has to pay for what he's done.
0: Shh, careful.
6: Sorry to keep you waiting, Doctor. I didn't know anyone was with you. Come in, please.
2: Thank you, Miss Carroll. This is Mr. Fortune.
6: How do you do, Mr. Fortune?
0: It's nice to see you, Miss Carroll. And I do mean nice.
6: Thank you very much. Won't you have a chair?
2: Sorry to intrude at your home, Miss Carroll, but this man has come to me with some very alarming news.
6: Really? Concerning me?
0: News about you would be a three alarm.
6: How quaint.
0: I told the doc here news about his junior. News that's worth dough to me. He said he wouldn't pay it till he talked it over with you. I said, fine, as long as I sit in on the chat. Start chatting, Doc.
2: Mr. Fortune tells me my son is on heroin. Did you know that, Miss Carroll?
6: So you finally know. Yes, I've known about it for a month now. I knew it would break your heart, and I've been doing everything possible to get him off it. I even promised to arrange a quiet cure for him.
0: It's a little late for that, sweetie. How quiet the deal is depends on how the doc acts.
6: What do you mean?
0: I mean the kid's been peddling, too.
6: That's impossible.
0: I said he's been peddling. I know, because he peddled to me. Of course, I ain't interested in the chicken stuff he steals from his old man and sells. I only got time for the stronger stuff he uses himself.
6: Do you mean he's been stealing narcotics from the office? I refuse to believe it.
0: Doc, did I show you pictures of the kid handing the stuff over to me?
2: It's true, Miss Carroll. I've seen the pictures.
6: But Stanley's on heroin. We have no heroin either at the office or at the clinic. Do you know where he gets it?
2: I don't care about that. I'm only interested in my son. I'll see to it that he gets off the filthy stuff, but I can't have him treated as a common addict. I'll pay any amount of money to keep it quiet until he's cured.
6: Unwise of you to say that, Doctor, in front of a blackmailer.
0: Now look, sister, get one thing straight. I don't like the dirty money, so don't give me the blackmail bit. I'm on the stuff, and I admit it. I've been on it a long time, and it costs real dough. And I need the dough to keep me on it. If you got any ideas on how I can get this stuff, I'll let the doc off the hook.
6: Doctor, you said you would pay any amount of money to keep this quiet.
2: Of course I will. You think I want to see my son like this man, willing to lie, cheat, steal, do anything because he has to have the stuff. I'll pay every cent I have.
6: Well, why don't you let me talk to this man, Doctor? Perhaps I can help.
0: Tell you what, Doc. I'll hold the picture as long as I get the stuff. If the little lady here helps me, fine. In the meantime, don't call me. I'll call you. I felt like giving the doc an Oscar for falling in with the line I was pushing out. Now it was up to me to keep the little lady entertained till he got back to Junior and gave him the lowdown. I was pretty sure of one bit. Papa had much more chance of getting Junior to listen to him now. But the kid had to be tipped before she got to him, and she was bound to call as soon as she was alone. So I had to keep steady company with this chick till Junior learned the facts of life. The doc took the hint and left us alone. Charm school went to work.
6: You said all you wanted out of your negotiation is to be able to get the stuff you need?
0: Long as I get what I need, I make like a mummy, but I hold on to the picture.
6: What will you take to let loose of the picture?
0: I already told the old man. $10,000 in cash.
6: You'll give up the negative if I get $10,000 for you?
0: Well, the doc brought me here, but no reason why I can't do business with you.
6: I'll go to the bank first thing in the morning. You have the negative here by 10:30 a.m. I'll tell the doctor I won't be in tomorrow until 11:15.
0: Cutting yourself in a little bit, huh?
6: I'm looking after the doctor's interest. If you go near him again, I'll see to it that you don't get a cent.
0: Don't worry about me, sister. As long as I get that dough, I'll be able to get all the stuff I need. That's all I want.
6: Oh, stop whining and beat
0: it. Okay. Don't get mad. Please don't get mad. I'll have that negative here at 10:30. Honest, I will. Now, if the kid isn't too far involved, we're in business. So far, it looked like the little lady was taking all the bait we tossed out. The lady also had to work fast because she must know her little game is over when the inventory's taken. In the meantime, I had to deliver a negative in the morning. Stan and I looked at the birdie in a home-sized camera, took the negs to a friendly photographer, and in the morning I would be set with this item. Next, I had to have a heart-to-heart with the kid. By this time, he was willing to spill.
4: I never even saw the extra stuff that came to the office and the clinic.
0: But I thought you said you sold it to the kids you know.
2: He only said that because he thought he was protecting her. Right, son?
4: Well, that's right, Dad. I just wanted to confess to the whole thing to keep her name out of it. I guess I've been a fool about everything. Her, too.
2: Well, if you've reached the age of 19 and have only been a fool over one woman, I'm proud of you.
0: Those words are nice music to my ears, Doc, but we got a long road to haul before we're out of the wood. This little cookie's been plenty smart. She had Stanley forge your name to those orders, and that's still a big federal offense.
4: That means I'll still go to jail.
0: Somebody's got to take the rock when that true inventory's taken next week. You could still be that somebody. Both father and son looked pretty ragged when I told them that, but at least they were now standing together. What happened depended on what the chick did after I gave her the phony picture negative. I didn't know any of the narcotics gang, so I figured I'd better not have them in on a party that just might not come off. Better I should have my pal, Sergeant Finger, and let him bring them in. A call to him set his part of the plan.
7: Even on Park Avenue, you can't stay out of the soup.
0: Finger, look. The kid only went wrong because of the old man. How many kids do you know where this happens? Play along with me and give the kid a break.
7: Smart guy. You know I got 6 kids. What else can I do?
0: Wonderful. Now look, we're all set now. You bug the doc's office and set up in the apartment below. I already got permission from the people who live there.
7: You're awful sure of me. I hope you're sure of what's going to happen.
0: I'm not sure. It's a chance. It's his only chance. What's the idea of the army, Finger? I thought you weren't going to bring narcotics till we knew whether we were right or wrong.
7: Whether you were right or wrong, Rocky, you don't monkey with the feds. Somebody goes to the pokey. We're set up now so we can hear everything that's said in the doctor's office.
0: I know. And if Carol says what I hope she says, the kid's in the clear. If not...
7: If not, they take in the kid with the girl.
0: I was just hoping I'd get a chance for another brainstorm, if I'm wrong. I give her the picture and the neg, and she knows the time is up when that inventory goes in. Now, if she only makes the move. So we listen.
2: This is all a little difficult for me to understand.
8: Nothing difficult about it, Doctor. You said you'd pay any amount of money to keep your son out of jail. I'm offering you the out.
2: I've changed my mind about that, Miss Carroll. If my son has been selling narcotics to other juveniles, I'm afraid he must be prosecuted.
8: Look, Doctor, your son is guilty of one thing. He forged your name to those orders. Of course, he's also an addict.
2: You mean my son did not steal any of the narcotics? He did not sell them?
8: I control the whole setup. I supplied him with the stuff he used himself. I did the whole thing. And I know the time's short now. If he sold some stuff to this fortune, it couldn't have been much. But I now have the proof. And I'm holding the proof until you give me the money I need to get out of the country.
9: Then you mean you're willing to take the blame for everything if I turn over 100,000 cash?
8: That's right. I'll have that money plus what I've been making throughout the year on the sale of the other stuff. I'm willing to admit my game, sir.
0: Move in and take all this down, boys. And then you can move upstairs and take her.
2: It worked out exactly as you thought, Rocky, but I'm still in the dark as to how you figured her actions.
0: Well, the time for the kid was short. Just 1 week and the whole thing would be discovered. But the time was just as short for her. She had to get out. So when we dreamed up that picture of the kid selling the stuff to me and you said you'd pay anything to keep him in the clear, well, she figured she'd buy it from me at $10,000 and sell it to you for $100,000. Then she gives you the bit that the whole thing can be blamed on her when the shortage is discovered.
2: And being lost in some part of the world with enough money to last a lifetime, she knew she'd be safe.
0: Exactly.
2: And she only had him sign the fake signature to keep a stronger hold on him.
0: Right again.
2: Now, if we can only straighten out Stan, what do you think will happen with him?
0: Well, first thing, since he's got a father again, Shane thinks he'll get a suspended sentence. He'll get the cure, and that's that. You know, if you'd only have realized one thing, this probably wouldn't have happened to the kid at all.
2: And what's that?
0: Well, when your wife died, you lost a wife, your son lost a mother.
2: You're right. That's when I went to pieces and failed him. Funny that coming from you. Your language doesn't sound like a college man. Your logic does.
0: That's easy too, Doc. You see, the school where I learned my logic, they don't teach language.

0: NBC has presented Frank Sinatra as that footloose and fancy-free young gentleman, Rocky Fortune. Others in tonight's cast included Maurice Hart, Raymond Burr, Jack Carroll, Georgia Ellis, and Barney Phillips. Tonight's script was written by Norm Sickle. Andrew C. Love directed. Now, to tell you about next week's adventure, here's Frank Sinatra as Rocky Fortune.
1: According to the statistics, the average joker can expect to annoy the census taker until he's about 66. 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And to prove his point, he produced a fresh corpse. I'll tell you about it next week. See you around.
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0: Hi, this is Randy Stone. I cover the night beat for the Chicago Star. My story started in many different ways. This one began in the shattering turmoil of a manhunt and ended in the quietness of the morgue.
1: Night Beat, starring Frank Lovejoy as Randy Stone.
0: People are always telling me how lucky I am to have a job where all I've got to do is walk around Chicago at night looking for a story. It's a dandy little job, sure. All you need is a pneumonia jacket, an extra set of arch supports, and a goodly supply of penicillin, and you're all set. The city at night, oh, it's fascinating. That old nose for news, frozen stiff and ready to fall off. Those eagle eyes, so watery and bloodshot from the wind, they wouldn't serve a self-respecting canary. Yes, sir, it's lovely work if you can get it. Brothers and sisters, have I got it. Well, I guess I was just bitter. I'd walked from the loop to the near north side, waiting for a story to tap me gently on the shoulder, and so far it was no hits, no runs, and no errors. The streets were empty. Everybody was home hugging a radiator. And then far away I heard that lonely blues in the night sound, the police siren. And then another one. And then another. And then it seemed like there was a whole chorus of sirens singing about what a cruel, cruel world it all was. And then one siren separated itself from the rest and came closer. A prowl car was coming down the street, stopping just a few yards away from me, and a police officer jumping out and hurrying to a call box. As the officer passed under the street lamp, I saw the excited look on his face, and I thought, all right, Stone, you lucky dog. Let's go to work.
2: Mrs. Malachek. Yeah, okay, we're on our way over there right now. Right.
0: Hey, just a second.
2: What do you want, mister?
0: What's up? Sounds like every squad car in the city's on the loose.
2: Got no time, mister. Read it in the papers tomorrow.
0: Oh, I never touch that. Look, the name is Stone, Chicago Star.
2: Oh, reporter?
0: Well, Miley. Look, that's a general call, isn't it?
2: I got no time to stand here, Gavin. I'll give it to you fast. Gig Sanders busted loose.
0: Sanders? Great. When? How?
2: Read it in your paper, Stone. All right, cross it. Let's move.
0: Gig Sanders, a two-time loser, a killer, loose in a city of 4 million people and everyone his enemy. I hurried to a phone, checked with the police, and then drove over to that part of Chicago called the Badlands. That strange area belonging to every city. Surrounded by the business section, yet itself run down, deteriorated, filled with tenements and abandoned factories. It was there the police had thrown a cordon around a boarded-up building. My pass got me through up to the front line and police Captain Ireland.
3: Hello, Stone.
0: The hunt's on, huh?
3: I don't know. We'll see in a minute.
0: Sanders in that building?
3: Got a tip he'd be. Wait a second. All right, Billings. Turn the searchlights on the building. Keep two of them on the roof. Run the others back and forth.
4: Right.
3: Sticking around, Stone?
0: Yeah, I guess so. You sure Sanders is in there?
3: No, but we couldn't afford to pass up the tip.
0: Well, where'd he come from?
3: Anonymous, just a phone call. But Sanders knew this neighborhood like a back of his hand. Likely to be here.
2: Captain Ireland, ready with the speaker now.
3: Okay. All right. Here goes.
5: Sanders, listen to me. There is no way out of that building that isn't covered. Come out with your hands in the air. We'll give you 20 seconds. Hear that, Sanders? 20 seconds. We'll count them off for you.
0: What if he doesn't show?
3: Tear gas first, then we'll go in after him.
0: If he comes out with his hands up, he goes to the death house, and if he doesn't...
3: He'll come out. Rats always believe there's a chance to beat the chair.
0: Where there's life, there's hope, huh?
3: No sign of him.
5: Malachek.
2: Yes, sir.
3: Take the megaphone. When I give the signal, start counting off 20 seconds.
2: Yes, sir.
0: Well, you're giving him more than 20 seconds.
3: Not him, the crowd. They won't push in so close when the counting starts.
0: Oh, look at them. Look at those faces. Perfectly normal human beings for 23 and a half hours of the day. Give them something like this for 30 minutes, and they become a mob, waiting and watching and hoping for the kill.
3: People, Randy, want to change them?
0: Oh, yeah, sure. We'll retool and put out a nice new 8-cylinder model with a convertible soul.
3: Get ready, Malachek.
4: Yes, sir.
0: There's my story, Captain.
3: Sanders?
0: No. That's for the front page, boys. This mob, that's my story. That young couple right over there, look at those two. They're hoping Sanders will come out shooting.
3: Otherwise, they'll want their money back, huh?
0: Yeah.
3: See you later.
0: Well, I'm going to stand by that couple and listen to them.
3: All right, Malachek, start counting. But warn him first, once more.
5: Sanders,
4: We're going to start counting right now. Come out with your hands in the air or we'll cut you in half when we come in after you. One, two, three, four, five.
0: I edged my way behind the young couple.
4: Six,
0: they looked so nice,
4: seven,
0: and so human.
4: Eight,
0: and here they were, the same as all
4: nine,
0: the rest.
4: Ten.
0: Go back just a little
4: 11,
0: over 1,000 years.
4: 12,
0: put on a toga and take a seat in the Colosseum
4: 13,
0: at Rome.
4: 14,
0: have a great day watching the gladiators
4: 15,
0: butcher each other.
4: 16,
0: cheer for the lions, or if you prefer people, cheer for the slaves
4: 18,
0: to kill the lion. It makes no
4: 19,
0: difference. It's all the same
4: 20,
0: holiday. Somebody gets killed. And then it started.
3: Let him have it!
0: It was all over in a few moments. The tear gas, the police rushing in with their masks on, the crowd straining forward to get a glimpse of Sanders. But there was no Sanders. And the police came up.
6: Nobody in there, Captain Ireland.
3: He must have been.
6: No, sir, not a soul. We've covered every inch.
0: I watched that crowd, and strangely enough, there was relief on their faces. Even a little shame that they'd hoped for the kill. But the young couple in front of me...
7: He wasn't there, Ken. He wasn't there.
8: I know. Come on, let's get out of here, quick.
7: Ken, I'm sick.
8: Evie, hold on to me. Let us through, please. Let us through.
0: Oh, here, this way. Come on. Make way for us, will you, please? Clear away.
8: She's sick, mister.
0: Maybe that's a natural reaction to disappointment.
7: Huh?
0: Oh, nothing, nothing. Come on. We'll get through this way.
8: She's got to sit down a minute, mister. She's got...
0: Okay. Here. Here's my car. Let her get in.
7: Kenny, he wasn't there. He's loose.
8: Never mind. Come on, baby. I'll get you home.
0: You better let me drive you.
8: No. We'll be all right.
7: Kenny. I'm sick.
8: Just a little while, Evie. We'll be home.
0: Look, fella, it's easy to see what's the matter. She can't walk home in her condition.
8: It ain't far.
0: A block would be too far. I'll get a cab.
8: No. I don't want anybody around us.
0: I don't want anybody around you. That's a laugh. You bring her out here to this? Why didn't you take her on a nice tour through the packing houses?
8: Shut up. What right you got to talk like that?
0: The founding fathers gave it to me.
8: You don't know nothing about it. You don't know
7: you
8: nothing.
7: Can't take me home.
0: Look, my car is still there. You're in no spot to refuse help, no matter what your reason. Now, come on.
7: Let him take us, Kenny. Please.
0: Come on. They live very close. It didn't take over 3 minutes to get to their tenement building. I wanted to take her to a hospital, but she refused. She refused in a way that made me look at her hard. And there was another thing. The way she'd reacted when the police found out Gig Sanders wasn't in the old factory. Terror. That's what it was. Sheer terror. And then I helped her husband carry her up the stairs and into their meager little flat.
8: On the couch, mister.
7: Yeah.
0: Okay. There. Now, have you got a phone?
8: What for?
0: Call a doctor.
8: We ain't got a phone, but there's a drugstore.
7: No, Ken.
8: But, baby...
7: We gotta get out. We ain't got time for a doctor now. Just let me rest, and we gotta get out.
0: You're in no condition to refuse a doctor.
7: I'm all right now.
8: Yeah, sure. It ain't gonna be for 3 weeks. That's what the doctor said.
0: Three weeks? And you drag her out to that great exhibition? Why did...
8: Shut up! I told you before you don't know nothing about it. Now mind your own business and leave us alone. What are you looking like that for?
0: What's the matter with you? With both of you?
8: Nothing.
0: Oh, yes, there is. You're scared stiff. Of what?
7: Please go, like Kenny says. Leave us alone.
0: Well, let me phone for a doctor from the drugstore. I won't come back. Just...

0: Why are you afraid of him? Do you know him? Come on, what about a talk?
1: No, not to nobody.
0: You're scared of Sandra's. Why?
1: Look, mister, you helped us. All right, thanks. Now get out of here.
2: Ken, we gotta tell somebody.
1: I said nobody. You know what'll happen.
2: We gotta tell. Mister, who are you?
0: My name is Stone, Chicago Star.
1: Newspaper. Newspaper.
0: Does that frighten you?
2: Maybe he can help. Maybe he can.
1: Nobody can. You know that.
2: I'll tell him.
1: No, Evie, shut up.
2: It was Kenny who tipped the cops.
1: Evie!
2: I had to tell somebody. Maybe he can help.
0: Is that the truth, Kenny?
1: I don't...
3: Yeah. It was me tipped the cops.
0: That Sandra's was in the factory?
1: I thought he might be. But he wasn't.
0: All right, now tell me something else. How do you know so much about it? Now, come on, if you want me to help, I gotta know you're on the level, so tell me.
2: Tell him.
1: How do I know he won't go straight to the police? How do I know that?
2: We gotta trust somebody. We gotta.
1: Can we trust anybody?
0: Well, try it and see.
1: I... Him and me... in the same gang once. I did time, but I got out before he did. I went straight because... Because...
0: All right, go ahead.
2: It was for me.
0: Oh. All right. How about the tip to the police? There'll be a reward, you know. Sandra's is big time.
1: I didn't do it for no reward.
0: Okay, I'm sorry.
2: Mr. Stone, help me.
0: How? How can I help?
1: By getting out now and keeping your trap shut about me.
0: And that'll help? Oh, no. No, you'll be back where you started. Your wife knows that, or she wouldn't have asked me to help.
2: Gagel, come after us.
0: How would he know that you gave the information to the police?
1: You'll guess. We use that old factory plenty of times for a hideout. Nobody else knew how to get in. It's a cellarway.
0: Well, let me ask you another question, Kenny.
1: What?
0: Why did you tip the police?
1: Gig hates me.
0: Why?
2: Kenny married me while Gig was still in the pen.
0: Oh, you were his girl.
2: No, I never was. I never was his girl at all. I was like everything else Gig liked. Everything was his, no matter who it belonged to. To him, a girl was like anything else. His gun, his clothes. Anytime Gig Sandvers wanted something, it was his. I never loved him. I told him, but he just laughed like what I felt didn't mean nothing.
0: I see. And now?
1: Now he's loose. He hates me because of Evie. And he's going to know I tipped the coppers. Mr. Stone, if it's the last thing he does, you'll get us. You'll get Evie, and you'll get me.

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1: Thank you. It's a real pleasure for me to talk with you about Night Beat. 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
0: Thank you, Jack Webb. And we'll be listening to your own documentary police show, Dragnet, every Thursday night on NBC. But now let's listen again to Randy Stone.
2: These kids were scared. They were plenty scared. I asked them the only question that made sense, and I got my answer.
3: Go to the police? Sure. A guy who served time goes to the cops. He tells them he gave him a bum steer. They got every copper in Chicago around that factory while Gig gets away someplace else. Yeah, they'd believe me, wouldn't they?
2: Well, try it, and I'll go with you.
3: Listen, you don't know. I changed my name. I moved all over the state looking for a job. This is the only place I could get one. I had to come back here.
2: So what does that prove?
4: It'll be in the papers. He'll lose his job, Mr. Stone.
3: I can't do that. Not with Evie.
2: Well, then what do you want me to do?
3: Look, maybe if I give you a list of the places the coppers might find Gig, maybe you could tip him.
2: And what if he doesn't show up?
3: There ain't many places he can go.
2: You know, look, maybe by this time he's out, maybe even out of the state. He's killed an officer. He won't dare to stay here.
3: Gig, as long as he knows Evie and me are still alive, he'll stay. He hates me so much, he'll take that chance.
2: Does he know that you live here?
3: No, I ain't even seen any of the old bunch at all. I moved around.
4: Always moving to keep away. Mr. Stone, go to the police.
3: But don't tell him nothing about me.
2: Will you get it through your head that they'll protect you?
3: Even so, Gig's got friends. If they find out it was me...
2: Yeah.
4: So you gotta go to the police.
2: All right. Where's the drugstore?
3: Right at the corner. You'll see.
2: You stay right here. Keep your door locked until I...

0: Get back. It was a short 2 minutes to the corner drugstore. I put in my call and started back to the flat. The street was quiet and deserted. The dirty tenement's a solid block of ugliness against the night. I reached the tenement entrance. I was just about to start up the steps.
1: Pal, don't turn around. Stand nice and quiet. That's it.
0: What is this, a holdup?
1: Yeah, sure, a holdup. Now listen to me. Take out a cigarette.
0: What?
1: Take out a cigarette. That's it. Now light it. Act natural. Yeah, good boy.
0: Where are you?
1: In your car at the curb, smart boy.
0: What?
1: I said don't turn around. Now take a look up and down the street.
0: I am.
1: Coppers?
0: No.
1: Okay. Now come here to the car. You're going to do like I tell you, understand?
0: What do you want? Who are
1: you? You know who I am, Stone.
0: Yeah, I guess I do.
1: Now listen. I'm going up to that flat you come from.
0: Don't do it, Sam.
1: Sure, I'm going to do it. This gun says I can do it.
0: Leave the two kids alone.
1: Yeah. All alone.
0: You're wasting time, Sanders. Time you could use to better advantage.
1: Sure. Now step back a couple of feet. I'm getting out. Just stand there. Keep smoking the cigarette. Okay, walk ahead of me. Straight into the house. Move. All right, stop here.
0: Sanders, you're not going to do this and still have time to get away.
1: Oh, you're really concerned about me, ain't you? But don't worry, I'm a big boy.
0: We'll give him a break.
1: Oh, sure, sure. Like they was going to give me. Now listen, you're going back up to that flat, you're going to knock on the door, and you're going to tell them to let me in. Is that all clear?
0: And what if I don't?
1: So be a hero. And I'll get in anyway. It's just easier this way. Okay? All right. So let's go.
0: The walk up the stairs was a nightmare. I walked down the hall toward the flat. The flat where those two kids waited behind a door that they thought would keep the terror and the death away from them. And then...
1: All right, knock.
2: Who is it?
1: Answer.
0: Sanders, please don't do it.
1: You're gonna answer him.
2: Who is it?
1: Answer.
0: It's Stone, Kenny, but I don't...
1: That's all.
3: He was a long time...
1: Inside, fast. Shut her up or I will.
3: Don't.
1: You, Stone, lock the door. All right, Kenny boy. Over on the couch.
3: Edie, don't hurt Edie. She's gonna have...
1: Yeah, I see. Congratulations.
3: Listen to me.
1: Shut up. Stone.
0: What?
1: Get over to the couch. And on your way over, turn out the light. Stay in line with the window so I can see you against the street lamp. All right, now sit down. We're going to have a long talk.
3: You're going to listen to me, Gig?
1: Sure, sure. I'm a wonderful listener. Only make it good and make it funny, huh?
3: Evie and me fell in love, Gig. You ain't going to blame us for that.
1: Evie and you fell in love? You think I was worried about that? You think I cared what she did? No. It's what you'd done tonight.
0: He was afraid, Sanders. Afraid that you'd come after him because of Evie.
1: And I thought about it and stir plenty. But I figured, let it go. It ain't worth it. But this tonight is something different. Turning stooly.
0: You'll never get out of Chicago, Sanders. Every cop in the city will be looking for you.
1: That's nothing new to me. And now you, Kenny boy. You did tip the coppers, didn't you?
3: Gig, listen.
1: We're nothing.
0: You haven't got a chance, Sanders.
1: Shut up with that. No chance, huh? I always got a chance. My luck's good. Know why I wasn't in that factory, Kenny boy? Because my luck held. I had to get some dough first. You know where I was? In that crowd, just standing there watching.
0: You were in that crowd?
1: Like watching my own funeral, only the coffin was empty. And I saw you and Evie, Kenny. That's how I knew where the tip come from.
0: All right, you're smart, Sanders. Now be smarter. You've got us where you want us. We can't make a move. But if you kill us, you'll kill the time you need to get away.
1: I got ways. Like I come here. I followed you in a cab, then hid in your parked car. Now, ain't that smart? Well, Evie, you ain't said nothing yet.
4: Gig, you're gonna kill us.
1: I'm gonna kill you, Evie.
5: Sanders, you said your luck held. Can't hold forever. What you're doing now is giving the police minute after minute to catch up with you, and they will, sooner or later. You killed an officer, Sanders. You know what that means?
1: Him or me, it had to be that way.
5: But it doesn't have to be this way.
1: This way?
5: What Kenny did was done to save Evie's life and the baby's. Right or wrong, that's why he did it. What would you have done to save your own life?
1: I killed a cop to save my life. That answer you?
5: Yes, I guess it does.
1: So it makes sense. Is that a radio there by you?
5: Yeah.
1: Well, turn it on. We're all going to sit here and wait for the news. I got to see how I'm making out.
0: We sat in the semi-darkness of the room. The only light came from the window that faced the street. Then the 11 o'clock news broadcast came on.
6: Tell us more. Tonight in Chicago, the city's manhunt goes on for Gig Sanders, convicted and sentenced killer. Acting on an anonymous tip, the police surrounded the old Phillips factory, but Sanders had not been there, or had escaped before the cordon could be drawn tightly. Meanwhile, rewards totaling $2,800 have been offered.
1: Shut it off.
6: And?
1: Well, $2,800. That's a real nice nest egg, huh, Kenny boy?
3: There wasn't any reward, not when
1: there is no.
5: Sanders.
1: What do you want, Stone?
5: You said you were smart.
1: So, what are you getting at?
5: Maybe you forgot one thing.
1: Yeah?
5: You came here in a cab.
1: So?
5: The driver get a look at your face?
1: Don't give me that. Coppers would be here long before now.
5: Oh, no, Sanders. Only about a half hour has gone by since they tried for you in the factory. Figure it out. By the time the cab driver reports, by the time the police check...
1: Shut up!
5: You're wasting time. You got half a chance if you take it.
1: Yeah. Yeah, I guess you talked me into it. Okay. Now get going.
4: Gig, no. Please, no.
3: Gig, not Evie. The baby.
1: The baby, Evie. I could have been rotten in that factory by now.
5: What satisfaction will you get from this, Sanders?
1: Satisfaction? Everything in the world.
5: You were friends.
1: Yeah, we were friends. You tell him how good friends we were, Kenny? You tell him how we played in the same dirty, stinking streets, how we ate the same slop in the orphan asylum? You tell him all that?
4: Gig.
1: Yeah, Evie. You tell him how I was always the one to get Kenny out of jams when we were kids? They tell you that too, son?
5: No, but you're thinking of it. Remember it, son.
1: Oh, I am, yes.
5: All Kenny wanted was a decent life.
1: Even if it cost mine,
5: huh? He wanted to live for his wife and his baby.
1: And I want to live.
5: For what?
1: Oh, you shouldn't have said that, Stone. I didn't have nothing against you, not until you said that. I was going to the death house when I busted loose. I figured a million ways to get away, and I took a chance when it come. I killed a cop. A cop, and I know what happens to a cop killer. I know what... Yeah, now they're coming. I guess you were right about that cabbie. In a minute, the cops will be all set and ready. And I killed a cop. That's how bad I wanted to live. But nobody wants me to. Nobody. You hear? Nobody.
5: Listen to me, Sanders.
1: You listen to you. A few weeks ago, there was a leopard loose. And you know what people said? You know, Stone?
5: Yes, I know. They felt sorry for the leopard.
1: That's right. Everybody wanted the leopard taken alive. Nobody wanted it killed. But me, I'm a human being. And me, they want to see cut to pieces.
5: Maybe because there's all the difference in the world between you and that animal.
1: Is there? Is there? You're going to say the leopard wouldn't know better if he killed to get away. Well, neither do I. Neither do I, because that's the way I learned to live.
5: Because you didn't want any other way, Sanders, because it was the easiest way. You grew up in the gutter. You never wanted to get out of it. Other men did.
1: I ain't other men. I'm Gig Sanders. Gig Sanders.
3: Gig, they're all around. You ain't got a chance.
1: Oh, well, that's dandy for you. Just what you want.
3: No, Gig, no. I swear it ain't.
1: You swear. Now, listen to me. I'm going out. But not with my hands up. And I ain't gonna die alone.
5: Sanders, don't. Do one last decent thing and let these kids alone.
1: Shut up.
3: Gig, listen. I'll go with you.
4: Kenny, no.
3: Gig, I'll go with you. It'll be you and me again, like it always was. I'll help you get away. We can do it together, Gig. We always used to. Me and you, remember?
5: You're crazy, Kenny, if you think you're going out with him. You won't have a chance. He'll cut you down with him.
4: Kenny, stay here.
3: You gotta do it, Evie. You gotta see that. I have to do it. Gig, you want to kill me. All right, I'll be dead if that's what you want. But I'm going out with you. I got a gun. I got a gun.
5: Kenny, put it down. Don't.
1: So you got a gun. You got a gun. All right, why don't you shoot me?
3: I could
1: have. Why don't you shoot me?
3: I could have any time we were sitting.
1: No, but you didn't. You were always soft, Kenny boy. You see, Stone, that's the difference between him and me.
3: Then shoot me. Go ahead, kill me now. But even if you don't, I'm going out with you, Gig.
5: Kenny, you're not talking sense.
7: Sanders! Sanders! We know you're in there. Sanders, this is Captain Ireland. Listen to me, Sanders.
1: Yeah, I'm listening, copper.
7: Sanders, there are innocent people in that building. We'll give them time to clear. If you've got any human decency left in you, wait before you do anything. But I warn you, Sanders, if you don't come out with your hands in the air...
5: What are you going to do?
1: You know what I'm going to do. Coppers! I'm coming out! Right out the front door. Tell everybody else to stay in. Tell them!
7: All right, Sanders. But with your hands up. Now listen, you people. Stay in your rooms, lie down on the floor, and stay away from windows and doors.
1: I'm coming, Coppers!
3: They'll kill you, Gig.
5: Sanders, go out with your hands in the air.
1: Oh, sure. And now, Evie, Kenny...
4: Gig!
5: Chambers.
3: Well, do it, then. Do it and get it over with.
1: Oh, Kenny, boy. Get where I can see your face.
5: Think what you're doing, Chambers.
1: Shut up, Stone. Come here in the light by the window, Kenny. Now, let me look at you. You said you'd go out with me?
3: Yeah.
1: Now, Kenny, don't lie to me now. Don't lie to me.
3: I'll go out with you, Gig.
1: Swear it's the truth, Kenny. Swear it's the truth.
3: I don't have to swear it, Gig. You're looking at me.
1: Yeah. Okay. I'm going out. Alone.
5: Now, what about Kenny and Evie?
1: They can rot in this stinking world. They can rot. Not me. I'm going out. I'm going out and meet all the coppers in Chicago.
3: Gig!
5: Stay where you are.
4: He's gone. He's gone.
7: Come out with your hands up.
1: Hello, Coppers!
3: Gig!
0: Well, there's $2,800 lying down there, Kenny. Go down and pick it up.
3: I don't want it.
0: You had all the chance in the world. Why didn't you kill him?
3: I couldn't. Gig Sanders is my brother.

0: Now it's almost dawn again, and I've written another story. It's a story that began a long time ago when a man looked up and answered a question with another question. Am I my brother's keeper? Well, there's an answer to that, and our society has made it. Yes, you are your brother's keeper, but he must be worthy of the keeping. Copy, boy.
1: Nightbeat, a new dramatic series, stars Frank Lovejoy as Randy Stone. Nightbeat is produced and directed by Warren Lewis and edited by Larry Marcus. Today's script was by Russell Hughes with music by Frank Worth. The part of Gig was played by Bill Conrad. Others in the cast were Georgia Ellis, Harry Bartell, Louis Jean Height, Herb Ellis, and Lee Millar. 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
11: 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Can I touch this? Where does sand come from? Is this tree good for climbing? 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How are babies made? 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
15: Dragnet, the documented drama of an actual crime. For the next 30 minutes, in cooperation with the Los Angeles Police Department, you will travel step by step on the side of the law through an actual case transcribed from official police files. From beginning to end, from crime to punishment, Dragnet is the story of your police force in action.
16: It was Thursday, April 15th. It was warm in Los Angeles. We were working the day watch out of homicide detail. My partner's Frank Smith. The boss is Captain Lorman. My name's Friday. We just left the murder room, and it was 7:40 a.m. when we got to suite 718, the building manager's office. Miss Joyce?
17: Yes. Are you men cops?
16: Yes, ma'am. We understand you're the one who found the body, is that right?
17: Oh, that's right. I found her. Oh, it was an awful thing.
16: This is my partner, Frank Smith. My name's Friday. Wonder if you feel up to telling us exactly what happened.
17: Oh, sure. It's just about the most terrible thing ever happened to
18: me. There's something we can get you, man.
17: Oh, no, thanks. Janie brought me some hot coffee.
16: Who's Janie?
17: Janie Alquist. She works the first three floors. She brought me some hot coffee.
16: I see.
17: She was up here, and they let her bring it.
16: All right, Miss Joyce. If you'd just tell us about it, please.
17: Look, right from the beginning. You want to hear all about the whole thing?
16: If you would, please.
17: Well, I came on at 4, just like always. I punched in and came up to the 10th floor and started in. Got the things out of the closet on the 10th.
16: Mm-hmm.
17: Usually I start on the 7th, but now and then I like to do it a little different, and I start on 10 and work down.
18: Yes, ma'am. What time was it when you found the body?
17: Oh, just a few minutes ago. I guess about 7, right around in there. I only had 2 more offices to do, and I'd be finished. I just had 2 more when I got there.
16: Yes, ma'am. If you'd go ahead and tell us about finding the body.
17: Oh, well, I unlocked the door, and I saw the light inside. I thought it was kind of funny, because usually it's dark.
18: You mean in the office?
17: Yes, and where Mrs. Fitzgerald's desk is, it's usually dark.
16: Yes, ma'am.
17: I thought it was kind of funny, like I said. But then I thought that maybe she was working. Mm-hmm. She does accounting, you know, woman accountant, and I thought she was working.
16: Mm-hmm.
17: So I knocked. I didn't just want to go right in if she was working, you know, disturb her. So I knocked.
16: Mm-hmm.
17: But she didn't answer.
16: Go ahead, please.
17: Well, I opened the door and went in. Right off, I was kind of sore about it. No excuse for a thing like that. No excuse at all.
18: What do you mean?
17: Well, didn't you see the place? Didn't you look?
18: Yeah.
17: Well, then you know what a mess it was. Papers all over the floor, and ashtrays spilled, all that mess, and I'm supposed to be through at 7:30. Well, I'd never have made it, never got through on time. And that's when I saw her behind the desk. Oh, it was an awful thing. There she was on the floor, dead.
16: Yes, ma'am. There was no one else in the office?
17: No. Just Mrs. Fitzgerald. She was on the floor behind the desk.
18: What'd you do then?
17: Oh, I screamed. Loud as I could. I wanted somebody to come up there right away. Well, that was the first time I ever saw anybody dead. Then I ran out of the office and went downstairs to get somebody to help. Just an awful thing. Oh, poor Mrs. Fitzgerald. Oh, she was so nice. All the time saying hello when she'd come in early and I'd still be working. Oh, I think about it and I just can't believe that it's true. I just can't hardly believe it.
16: Did you see anyone on the floor while you were working?
17: Just Mrs. Fitzgerald.
16: No, ma'am. I mean, was there anybody in the halls of the building?
17: Oh, no. No, not that I saw. There wasn't anybody. I'd have seen them if they was there, but they weren't.
16: All right, Miss Joyce. We'll contact you tomorrow about a statement. Meantime, I'll leave you one of our cards here. If you think of anything we should know, we'd appreciate it if you give us a call.
17: Oh, I sure will. Anything at all I think of, I'll call you. Mm-hmm. Can I go now?
16: Yes, ma'am. Certainly.
17: I've got to go home and take a hot bath and calm my nerves.
16: Surely.
17: Oh, it sure is going to be a shock to her husband. Of course, not that he'll mind too much.
16: I beg your pardon?
17: Her husband, you know, Mr. Fitzgerald.
16: Yes, ma'am. What about him?
17: Well, just that it isn't going to bother that one too much.
18: Why do you say that?
17: Oh, I shouldn't have said anything. Not a word. I shouldn't have told you. I'd get fired, sure.
16: Well, if it's got anything to do with Ms. Fitzgerald's death, maybe you better tell us, don't you think?
17: Well, if you'll promise not to tell a supervisor.
16: All right, go ahead.
17: It gets dull just being in a big building by yourself, all alone at night when there isn't anybody around. It's pretty dull.
16: Mm-hmm.
17: Once in a while, not real often, but just once in a while, I kind of read some of the letters that people throw away, you know, in the wastebasket.
16: Mm-hmm.
17: They don't want them anymore, so when it gets real dull, I read them. And I've read some in Mrs. Fitzgerald's office from her husband, Mr. Fitzgerald.
16: Yeah.
17: Seems like they've been having some kind of a big fight, going to court and all. I don't know what it's all about, but they've been fighting. And in the letters, he tells how she ought to leave him alone. I guess she's asking for a lot of alimony or something. That's what it sounded like to me. Some of the letters, the way he wrote to her, mean, used to threaten her all the time.
16: You saw these letters where he threatened her, did you?
17: Yes. One, I guess it was about a week ago. He said in that, if she tried to railroad the thing through, now that's what he said, railroad the thing through, he'd come up here and...
16: Yes, go ahead.
17: Well, that's all there is. I couldn't find the other piece of the letter where he said what he was going to do. See, she tore up the letters after she read them.
16: Mm-hmm. All right, Ms. Joyce, thank you very much.
17: No, I hope I helped.
18: Yes, ma'am, I certainly have.
17: I sure wish I could have found that other piece of the letter. No way of knowing what it said.
16: Yes, ma'am.
17: You suppose he really meant it?
16: I don't know. We'll ask him. By the time Frank and I had arrived at the scene, the crew from the crime lab was there. Photographs of the entire room were taken and fingerprints were lifted from the edges of the desk, from the top of a lamp, and from the molding around the door. The murder weapon, a 15-inch section of heavy lead pipe, was booked for evidence. There was nothing we could tell from the pipe itself other than the fact that it was the murder instrument. It was a plain piece of 3/4-inch pipe. One end was wrapped in a heavy brown paper. The other was bloodstained. Because of the appearance of the office, it looked as if robbery was the motive for the crime. However, on examination of the victim's personal effects, we found that two large diamond rings were still in her fingers. In her purse, we found cash in the amount of $226. On the desk itself, we found a woman's wristwatch set with 12 diamonds. The fact that none of this had been removed apparently ruled out robbery as the motive. The other employees of the building were questioned, but they were unable to shed any light on a possible suspect. None of them had seen any unauthorized persons in the place after closing hours. People on the street in the immediate vicinity were questioned. The only lead we were able to come up with was that at approximately 7:02 a.m., a newsboy had seen a short, stocky man walk from the office building entrance. Other than the brief description of the man's build, the witness was unable to tell us anything. An immediate broadcast was gotten out on what information we had. From a telephone book in the victim's desk, we got an address for her husband, Oscar Fitzgerald. It was a men's club located in downtown Los Angeles. Frank and I drove over to talk to him.
19: Come in.
16: Thank you.
18: Thank you very much.
19: Sit down. I'll call for some coffee. You fellas want some?
16: No, no thanks.
18: No, sir.
19: You don't mind if I have some?
16: No, you go right ahead.
19: Room service, please. Kind of early for the cops to come calling in.
16: Yes, sir, I guess it is.
19: This is Mr. Fitzgerald, room 417. Would you please send up a pot of coffee? That's right. Oh, and send a large glass of orange juice, too, huh? Yeah, make sure it's cold. 417. Right. One thing I can't go is warm orange juice. Like a cigarette?
16: Yeah, thank you.
19: Now, what's this all about? What do you want to see me for?
16: Well, when's the last time you saw your wife?
19: Ada?
16: Thank you.
19: I guess a couple weeks ago. Why?
18: Well, can you narrow that down to a day?
19: Why, any special reason for me to?
16: Well, we'd like to hear it.
19: Well, let's see. I guess it was around March 30th. I can check it if it's important.
18: Where'd you see her?
19: My lawyers. We had a conference to try and work out the divorce and settlement.
16: What line of work are you in, Fitzgerald?
19: I think you better tell me what this is all about before I answer any more questions. If this is some sort of trick Ada's trying, you tell her it won't work and she can get off my back.
16: No, it's no trick. I think it might be better if you'd cooperate with us and answer the questions.
19: All right, but I'm going to tell you going in that if you try to pull a fast one, I'm going to deny everything I tell you now.
16: If you tell us the truth, you won't have any trouble. Now, where do you work?
19: Right now, I'm between.
16: What's that mean exactly?
19: Well, I'm an actor right now. I haven't got an assignment.
16: Where'd you work last?
19: Picture studio. Look, until you tell me what this is for, I'm not going to give you any names.
16: Can you give us your movements for the past few days?
19: Starting when?
16: Well, let's try the day before yesterday.
19: Okay, I got up and went out to see my agent. Of course, that was a waste of time. Hung around the office for a couple hours and then had lunch on the strip. After that, I came downtown, saw a movie. I came home, took a shower, and kept the dinner engagement.
16: You prove that?
19: If I have to, yeah. But you're getting no names until I know what's going on.
16: All right, how about yesterday? What'd you do then?
19: I got up and went out to my agents. He told me he had a part on the fire. We went out on an interview. I was at the studio until about 4:30, and then we went back to my agent's office and had a couple of drinks. After that, I came back here, didn't feel too good, and I went to bed.
16: Well, the man at the desk would be able to verify all that, would he?
19: Yeah, just ask him.
18: Fitzgerald, how'd you get along with your wife?
19: Well, it's not any of your business, but I'll tell you. It isn't any secret. I hated everything about her.
16: You ever have any fights with her?
19: Not more than five a week for the past 4 years.
16: You ever hit her?
19: You know, people win money for answering questions on quiz shows. What happens if I answer the big one?
16: Well, that depends on how you're going to answer it. We understand you wrote your wife some threatening letters now, is that right?
19: I guess you could call them that, yeah. I told her to get off my back and leave me alone. Told her if she didn't, she was building more trouble than she could handle.
16: You ever threaten her life?
19: No. I'm not going to try to tell you that there weren't times when I could have killed Ada. There were a lot of them, but it wasn't worth it, not for her.
18: What'd you argue about, mostly?
19: The divorce. I've been trying to get one for the last 4 years. Ada wouldn't see it. Finally, when I did talk her into it, the settlement she wanted was way out of line. I wouldn't go for it and told her so. What's all this about the fights and the threatening, anyway? Something happened to Ada, is that it?
16: Yes, sir.
19: She been hurt?
16: I'm afraid it's more serious than that.
19: She dead?
16: Yes, sir.
19: You think I did it?
16: No, we're checking everybody that knew her.
19: Okay, I told her there were times when I could have, when I maybe wanted to. But I wouldn't go to jail for her. Not ever. You gotta find another boy, and when you do, I'll go his lawyer's fee.
16: Yeah.
19: How'd they do it?
16: Piece of lead pipe.
19: Bad?
16: Yeah.
19: Rough way to go.
16: Is there an easy way? We made a preliminary search of the room, but we found nothing that would tie in the victim's husband, Oscar Fitzgerald, with the crime. We talked to the desk clerk, and he verified the man's story that he'd been in his apartment the evening of the killing. Fitzgerald made arrangements with us to attend the coroner's inquest, and Frank and I went back to the city hall. We checked with the crime lab on their investigation. Lieutenant Lee Jones told us that they'd been able to lift several partial fingerprints from the murder weapon, but that they were impossible to classify. He went on to say that the other prints that had been found at the scene were unusable as evidence, since it would be difficult to get enough points for identification. The other physical evidence taken from the office was of little use. A check had been made of the piece of pipe, but it was found to be of a common type and impossible to trace. Microphotographs had been made of the serrated edges, and these had been booked as evidence. We asked the stats office to make a run on the M.O. of the crime, and they told us that they would start through their files immediately. For the next 2 days, Frank and I talked to all of the friends and relatives of the victim, attempting to find a motive for the crime. From what we had to work on, the only plausible reason for the killing was either revenge or jealousy. None of Mrs. Fitzgerald's friends or business acquaintances were able to point out anyone with a strong enough reason to kill the woman. Monday, April 19th, Frank and I got back to the office after interviewing one of the victim's business competitors.
18: Well, that's another one that didn't go anyplace.
16: Yeah, it seems like that's all we've been drawing on this one, doesn't it?
18: Yeah. I'll check the book.
16: All right. Anything come in from the stats office yet?
18: No. Said they'd have the rest of the run for us this afternoon.
16: First bunch didn't turn anything. I got it. Homicide, Friday. Yeah, Jack. Anything on him? Sure. We're no place now. Well, no, anything's got to be. Want to give me that address? All right. All right, we'll check it. Good. All right, Jack. Thanks again. Bye. This is Jack McCready. Says he talked to one of his informants this morning. Guy came up with a couple of good things, maybe.
18: Yeah?
16: One of them's about a guy in the Olympia bar at 4th and Kohler. Fella's pretty drunk, been doing a lot of talking down there.
18: Something for us?
16: Maybe. He's bragging about beating a woman to death with a piece of pipe. p.m. We left the office and drove over to the corner of 4th and Kohler, the Olympia bar. When we walked in, there were only a few customers in the place. At the far end of the bar, a short, stocky man was sitting alone. In front of him was an empty shot glass and a bottle of beer. He appeared to be pretty drunk, and as we entered, he was talking to the other people seated at the bar.
20: Any of you guys that don't believe it, just come outside with me, I'll show you. I'll show you all, every one of you. Bartender, I got an empty glass. Now, let's do something about it, huh? I need a drink.
16: I think you had about enough of that, don't you?
20: What?
16: I said you had enough to drink.
20: Who are you to tell me that, huh? Who are you to come in here and tell me what to do? What's the matter? You think you're cops or something, huh? Is that what you think?
16: You called it. Come on, we want to talk to you.
20: You mean you are cops?
16: That's right.
20: Well, listen, you better get out of here and do it fast if you know what's good for you. You just better.
16: Frank. Yeah.
20: Take your hands off me. You guys don't hear good, do you?
16: Stand still.
20: You come messing around with me, you're going to find out. You'll find out good. I'll give you the same thing I gave her, the same thing.
16: Hold it, Frank. All right, come on, mister. Who are you talking about?
20: I'll tell you who. I'll tell you good. And you'll know, leave me alone if you know what's good for you. I'm talking about that Ada Fitzgerald, that's who. Ada. You go messing with me and you'll get what she got. I'm a pretty rough fella, you know. Pretty rough.
16: Is that right?
20: You betcha. You're not dealing with a kid, you know.
16: Well, that makes it even then, doesn't it?
20: Huh?
16: You're not dealing with a woman. We took the suspect down to the homicide squad room. He identified himself as Carl Neely. He was handcuffed to a chair, and we ran his name through the record bureau. He had a long string of arrests for various charges, including attempted robbery, assault, and assault with intent to do great bodily harm. He'd never been convicted on a felony, but his record showed that he'd served two terms in the county jail for drunk charges and creating a public nuisance. While we were checking his record, the suspect passed out in an alcoholic stupor in the squad room. We contacted Sergeant Jack McCready and Officer Danny Galindo and asked them to make a search of the suspect's residence. In going over the place, they'd found a blood-stained shirt and a coat. The garments were packed in a cardboard box that had been hidden under the kitchen sink. They were brought downtown to us along with an empty envelope found in the apartment. It had been sent to the suspect, Neely, and the return address on the back indicated that the letter had been sent by the victim's husband, Oscar Fitzgerald. We waited for the suspect to come to enough for us to question him. Frank went out and brought back some hot coffee. We tried to get Neely to drink some of it. 8:40 p.m.
20: It's hot.
16: All right, come on, try some more.
20: You're cops, huh?
16: You've been the route before.
20: Yeah. What am I here for?
16: I want to talk to you about the Fitzgerald woman.
20: Ada? Spouting off again.
16: You said you killed her.
20: Figures. Every time I get tanked up, I always kill somebody. Whatever fails.
16: All right, tell us about the Fitzgerald woman.
20: Nothing to tell. I read about it in the papers. This morning I started drinking. It always happens when I'm belting the booze. I right away tell people I killed somebody.
16: These clothes here belong to you?
20: Let me see. I don't know. Where'd you get them?
16: Are they yours?
20: I don't know.
21: You got that many clothes?
20: Hmm?
21: I know all the clothes I got. No trouble at all.
20: Maybe you don't dress as good as me.
16: All right, come off it, Neely. You're in trouble. Big trouble here. You sat in a bar this morning, told everybody about how you'd beaten a woman to death. We find these clothes in your apartment, bloodstains all over them. Here's another thing, this envelope. Where'd you get this?
20: Through the mail, like it says. You see the stamp?
16: You know Oscar Fitzgerald?
20: I don't get mail from strangers. Sure, I know him. Is it a crime to get a letter now?
16: What was in that envelope?
20: I don't think that's none of your business.
16: Well, we do. What kind of dealings have you got with Oscar Fitzgerald?
20: Well, you still work for him?
21: Doing what?
20: I took care of the place when him and Ada were married. Sort of a general handyman.
16: When'd you see him last?
20: I don't know. Maybe a couple of months ago, around there. A couple, 3 months.
21: And what did he find so important that he wrote you about it?
20: Look, he loaned me some money. He sent me a check.
21: It was a loan, huh?
20: Yeah.
21: You sign any sort of note for the money?
20: Well, I endorse the check. It said on it I was a loan. What are you guys trying to prove, anyway? You trying to tie me in with Ada's killing?
16: You look good for it.
20: You're off your rocker. I had nothing to do with it. Sure, you got me for drunk, but that's all.
21: Your record makes you look good for it.
16: Clothes we found in your apartment don't help you.
21: You sure Oscar Fitzgerald didn't pay you to kill his wife?
16: Be a lot better if you told us the truth here, Neely.
20: I'm telling you the truth. It's right in front of you. All you got to do is open your eyes. It's there.
16: Where'd the bloodstains come from?
20: They're mine.
16: Well, tell us about it.
20: Well, I got in a fight with another fella.
21: Where?
20: A bar down on 7th.
16: When?
20: Wednesday.
16: Last week?
20: Yeah, last Wednesday.
16: What time did you have this fight?
20: Closing time?
21: That'd make it about 2 o'clock, huh?
20: That's when the bar's closed.
16: Where'd you go after you had the fight?
20: Went up to a friend's house and had a couple more drinks.
21: Who's a friend?
20: You don't know him. He's got no record.
16: What's his name?
20: I don't want him dragged into anything.
16: What's his name?
20: Jackie Meadows.
21: Let me see your hands, Neely.
20: Sure.
21: You got some pretty bad bruises there. You must have hit something pretty hard.
20: Fight I told you about, that's where those came from.
16: Tell us what you did after you left the bar.
20: I told you, I went up to Jackie's, I had a couple of drinks.
16: What time did you get there?
20: Around 3, maybe 3:10.
21: What time did you leave?
20: About 5.
16: Where'd you go?
20: I don't remember too good. I was pretty boozed up.
16: Well, where do you think you went?
20: Well, Jackie was worried about me being cut up from the fight. He wanted me to see a doctor.
16: Yeah?
20: Drove me down to Georgia Street Receiving Hospital.
16: Yeah.
20: I was there until 9:30 Thursday morning.
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0: World altitude records. 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All part of Bill Bridgman's job as a supersonic test pilot for Douglas Aircraft. 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Now let's meet one of the world's fastest humans, and Jacqueline Hazard, who is collaborating with Bill on his new book, Test Pilot. They smoke America's most popular two-way cigarette, Chesterfield.
2: 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I'm convinced they're best for me.
22: 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Either way, they're everything Bill says, and they're really mild.
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16: A call was put through to Dr. Hall at Georgia Street Receiving Hospital asking if a patient was given emergency treatment on the morning of Thursday, April 15th. A search of the hospital records verified the story told to us by the suspect, Carl Neely. We checked through our crime reports and we found that a miscellaneous injury report had been made. From the coroner's report, we knew that the victim had been murdered between the hours of 5 a.m. and 7 a.m. on that morning. We got in touch with Neely's friend, Jackie Meadows, and he also verified the suspect's story. He was booked in at the main jail on a charge of being drunk in a public place, and Frank and I started checking out the remainder of the list that the stats office had given us. Originally, there had been 12 names on the list. We talked to 10 of them. The 11th, a Norman Sitkin, had a record of burglary, attempted robbery, and assault with a deadly weapon. He'd been arrested and brought to trial on a charge of murder 3 years previously, but he'd been acquitted. The circumstances surrounding his arrest were the same as those in the Fitzgerald case. The main reason he'd been released a free man was the testimony of his mother, who had sworn that Sitkin had been home with her on the night of the killing. When we went out to his home, we found that he wasn't there. We talked to his mother, and she told us that he'd been in San Diego for the past 3 days. Under interrogation, we established the fact that on the night of the Fitzgerald killing, Sitkin hadn't been at home, but that he had been in Los Angeles. We put in a call to the San Diego authorities and talked to Lieutenant Mort Geer in the homicide detail. We contacted the hotel where he was staying in Los Angeles, and a 24-hour stakeout was placed on the location. Wednesday, April 21st, Frank and I got back from lunch.
21: Better put in a call to Mort, huh? See if they got anything on Sitkin?
16: Yeah. You want to do it?
21: Right.
16: Okay.
21: Hi, this is Frank Smith, robbery. Yeah, I'd like to put in a call to San Diego PD Homicide Bureau. Yeah, Lieutenant Mort Geer. No, it's a homicide. Yeah, DR132549. Yeah, that's the one. Mm-hmm. That's 3268? Huh? Well, 58. Right. Okay, Sam, thanks. I'm on this one, Joe.
16: Oh, sorry. Homicide, Friday. Yes, sir? No, that's right. When was that? Yes, sir. Right away. Cancel that call, Frank.
21: What do you got?
16: Sitkin just walked into his hotel. Frank and I left the office immediately and drove out to Sitkin's hotel. We talked to the officers on stakeout, and they told us that the suspect had just returned. They went on to explain that they'd given Sitkin no reason to suspect that anything was wrong and that he'd gone directly to his room. Frank and I got in the elevator and we went up to the fourth floor.
21: Yeah? All right, just a minute.
23: Yeah? What do you want?
16: You Norman Sitkin?
23: Yeah, what do you want?
16: Police officers.
23: Come on. You got no right to do this. Let me see your warrant.
16: Get your coat, Sitkin. We want to talk to you.
23: What for? What do you got to talk to me about? I got nothing to say.
16: Get your coat.
19: Why, what's the charge? What are you taking me in for?
23: Suspicion of murder.
19: You're kidding.
23: Well, you just keep thinking that.
19: You mean this is for real?
23: Come on, let's go.
19: Well, now, wait a minute. I want to know what this is all about.
23: Is that so?
19: Well, sure. Figure I had something to do with that woman who was beaten to death downtown. Fitzgerald, I think that's the name, huh? Isn't that what you think?
23: Well, you seem to know all about it.
19: Well, you're way off on this one. I got an alibi that you can't break. I can see you guys figuring because I stood this kind of beef once before, you can make it stick this time. Well, it won't work, cop. None of it fits together. I can prove where I was that night every minute.
23: All right.
19: That's right, every minute. You check in my house. Happens I was with my mother, just like the other time. All night I was home.
23: You going to stand on that?
19: Well, there isn't any other way.
23: Well, it's going to make it a lot easier then.
19: Well, what's that supposed to mean?
23: We've talked to your mother. She says you weren't home that night.
19: Well, she's wrong. You let me talk to her. She'll tell you. You just let me talk to her.
23: She's sure you weren't there. She's willing to testify to that.
19: Get out of my way!
23: All right, come on. Let me get the cuffs.
19: Yeah. Hold still.
21: Funny, isn't it?
23: What's that?
21: Well, looks like he might have been good on that first killing, the one he was acquitted on. His mother might have lied on the stand.
23: That's not going to make a lot of difference, is it?
21: Huh?
23: He's going to make up for it on this one.
14: The story you have just heard is true. The names were changed to protect the innocent.
15: On August 17th, trial was held in Department 97, Superior Court of the State of California, in and for the County of Los Angeles. In a moment, the results of that trial.
14: Now, here is our star, Jack Webb.
23: Thank you. Earlier, George Fenneman told you exactly why the Chesterfield you smoke today is the best cigarette ever made. And best for you. Now, the rest is up to you. Get a carton or two for yourself. Smoke them and you'll say, as we do, it's Chesterfield's for me.
15: Norman Edward Sitkin was tried and convicted for murder in the first degree. On recommendation of the jury, he received the maximum penalty, and on July 19th, he was executed in the lethal gas chamber at the State Penitentiary, San Quentin, California. You have just heard Dragnet, a series of authentic cases from official files. Technical advice comes from the Office of Chief of Police W.H. Parker, Los Angeles Police Department. Technical advisors, Captain Jack Donahoe, Sergeant Marty Wynn, Sergeant Vance Frazier. Heard tonight were Ben Alexander, Virginia Gregg, Herb Ellis. Script by John Robinson. Music by Walter Schumann. Hal Gibney speaking.
14: 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Please check your newspapers for the day and time. Chesterfield has brought you Dragnet, transcribed from Los Angeles.
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4: My name's Regan. I get 10 a day on expenses from a detective bureau run by a guy named Anthony J. Lyon. They call me the Lion's Eye.
5: With Jack Webb as Jeff Regan, investigator, stand by for hard-boiled action and mystery and thrilling adventure in tonight's story of The Lost Lady.

0: You'll find it in Hollywood. Jammed in between Van Ness and Wilton. Right off the boulevard. Taft Avenue. Starts at a furniture store, runs for about a block, and then crosses Franklin. What happens to it after that, I don't know. I only go as far as the gray apartment building on the even number side. About the first thing you see. Figures that the guy who built my place never read the earthquake laws. A good crap game and shake it loose. Well, that's where I live. Apartment 308. In the back, where I can keep an eye on a brass drain pipe and a tired out palm tree. I got a coffee pot and a bed that comes out of the wall. It isn't much, but the phone company had to have an address. That's where I was last Monday night, about 8 o'clock. Some Cleveland fans were running up a house tab in the apartment above me when the phone rang. I thought it might be somebody from Boston. It was the Lion.
1: Regan, I'm calling you from the office. I stayed late tonight.
0: You should have joined the union.
1: We got a new client.
0: Yeah?
1: Her name's Isabel Sanchez. I just talked to her.
0: You make a date?
1: She flew in from Mexico City tonight on American Airlines. She needs help.
0: They're saying that about the Democrats.
1: Comes from a fine family, lots of influence in Mexico.
0: Try the State Department.
1: She came all the way to Los Angeles to see her sister, but she's disappeared.
0: Did you tell her about the Missing Persons Bureau?
1: I told her about you.
0: What do you mean?
1: You're going to find her sister.
0: I'm no Saint Bernard.
1: You'll do till I can feed one. Besides, she could go to the Mexican Council if she wanted to.
0: What's that got to do with it?
1: Remember the Pan-American Conference? We gotta be nice to this dame.
0: Yeah, well, don't make up a contract.
1: I already did. She gave me $200.
0: What else did you get?
1: She'll tell you the rest.
0: Don't you ever ask questions.
1: That's your job. She's got a room at the Belmont. Hop over there and see her. She's expecting you to find her sister.
0: Is that all?
1: That's enough. Call me after you talk to her.
0: I hope her check bounces.
1: Don't worry. She paid cash.
0: You can tell that the Lion only stayed in school long enough to learn how to spell dollar. It took me about 20 minutes to get over to her hotel. Isabel Sanchez had a room on the 6th floor. I found it on the Wilshire side. 610 it was. She was a tall, blonde girl, not the least bit pretty. She had a mouthful of good-looking teeth, but she never learned how to use them in a smile.
2: You're Mr. Regan?
0: That's right.
2: Come in. Please excuse me. I'm still unpacked. Come in.
0: All right.
2: I'm so glad you're here. I suppose Mr. Lyon told you everything.
0: Your sister's missing. You want to talk to me?
2: Yes. Oh, it's terrible. An awful vacant feeling. I was so looking forward to seeing Carmen again. We were very close.
0: You talk like you don't expect to see her.
2: Something might have happened to her.
0: Like what?
2: I don't know. She's always been so independent and, well, strange.
0: Well, a lot of people have their own ideas.
2: I'm embarrassed telling you this.
0: You've got to tell somebody.
2: Well, Carmen left home against my father's wishes.
0: How old is Carmen?
2: 22.
0: What was the guy's name?
2: What do you mean?
0: Oh, come on. I got to have it all, lady. There was a man in it.
2: Yes. Martin Chambers.
0: From here in L.A.?
2: Carmen met him once in Mexico City. Thought she was in love with him.
0: When was this?
2: A year ago.
0: She followed him back.
2: Yes.
0: He took a long time to catch up.
2: I've been very concerned about Carmen. I received this letter from her a few days ago. It was the first word since she left home. Here. You can see it's not much. She asked me to come here. I took the first plane.
0: Mm-hmm. What about this address?
2: There's no such place. I went there right from the airport.
0: Who sent you to us?
2: You're in the phone book.
0: Is that all you got?
2: Well, I have a picture, and it isn't very good. Just a snapshot here.
0: Mm-hmm. Blonde, huh?
2: A little darker than mine. The same height, we wore each other's clothes.
0: Who else did she know?
2: Just Martin Chambers. Oh, no, now, wait a minute. She mentioned a Dr. Menlo in her letter.
0: Did she need a doctor?
2: She just said he'd been very kind to her.
0: That isn't very much to go on.
2: I know, but you will follow every lead.
0: Yeah, sure. What are you scared of?
2: Why do you ask that?
0: It's a warm night. You got the shakes.
2: I had a long trip.
0: Oh, yeah, I forgot. You know this Chambers?
2: Yes.
0: You like him?
2: No.
0: What's that you got there in your hand?
2: An evening gown. Why?
0: You didn't bring that for me. Well, her story was smooth, but the clothes didn't fit. All the labels that showed said New York City. I went downstairs to a phone booth, and I got a hold of a friend of mine in the CAA. He checked into it, and he told me that nobody named Isabel Sanchez came in on that Mexico City flight. whole thing looked phony, like a fan dancer in long underwear. Well, it was about 11 o'clock when I got over to the Lion's place. It was a cold night, but the Lion looked warm.
3: What do you want, Regan? I'm busy.
0: So am I. I've been looking at that Sanchez dame.
3: Tell me about it in the morning.
0: No, I'm going to tell you about it right now. It's no good.
3: What do you mean?
0: It's another bum client.
3: She gave me $200.
0: Her clothes are out of New York.
3: Maybe she came the long way.
0: She didn't come in on American.
3: So she's got a donkey. All you got to do is find her sister.
0: I just told you she's a phony.
3: Let me worry about that.
0: Well, you can start now. Here.
3: What's this?
0: The letter and the picture. That's all the lead I got.
3: Now, wait a minute, Regan. What about our contract?
0: New Year's is coming up. You'll need confetti.
3: I can't do a thing like that. We got a moral obligation.
0: And $200.
3: I'm thinking of our reputation. I've given our word.
0: Take it back.
3: That girl's a stranger in a foreign land. She came to us for help.
0: Oh, stop it, will you? If there was a quarter in the bay, you'd drop your mother overboard and tell her to hold her nose.
3: You're getting out of line, Regan.
0: If she came up with kelp, you'd ring her out for iodine.
3: That's enough. We got a case and you're going to handle it.
0: You're going to handle it. I quit.
3: And I know this girl looks suspicious, but we have to give our clients the benefit of the doubt.
0: Why didn't you send her to missing persons?
3: I'll keep this picture and check with them first thing in the morning. You follow up that Menlo in the letter.
0: Well, a guy named Chambers has got priority.
3: Who's that?
0: The girl's got a love story.
3: It's getting cold out here. Check me in the morning.
0: I'll

0: was too late to do anything else, so I went home and pulled that bed out of the wall. The next morning, I found a Martin Chambers listed in the city directory with an address on Laurel. It turned out to be a two-story apartment building about the color of a bride's blush, and it was wrapped around a swimming pool the size of a bird bath. Chambers' name wasn't on the mailbox, but a skinny guy with a load of bedsheets told me I could find the manager in apartment 15. When she answered the door, her voice sounded like a beer truck in low gear.
1: Hello, Sonny. Looking for an apartment?
0: You got one?
1: Nope. Come on in. Having some coffee. You want some?
0: No, I'll pass.
1: You don't know me, do you?
0: I just got here.
1: I played the Palace in 26. Ah, them was the days.
0: Write it up and sell it to the movies.
1: Damn slobs. Central Casting had called me in 4 years.
0: You got a card?
1: AFRA, SAG, and the Musicians Union. I play French horn. None of them call me. I figure it's a record band.
0: I'll talk to Petrillo.
1: I hate this dump. A third husband gave it to me. By the way, what are you doing here, Sonny?
0: I'm looking for a man named Martin Chambers.
1: What do you want him for?
0: Talk to him.
1: Cop?
0: No.
1: The day that guy moved in, I had him pegged for a gigolo. His hair was too curly.
0: Some women like that.
1: Not me. I used to have to chase him around the swimming pool to get his rent.
0: You're using the past tense. Where is he now?
1: Forest Lawn.
0: That's one way to break a lease.
1: He got boozed up about 6 months ago and drove off to Malibu Pier. Took him 3 days to fish him out.
0: Straighten his hair?
1: Yeah, it sure did. Oh, wait a minute here. I kind of like you, Sonny. You get around, don't you?
0: Yeah, when the weather's good.
1: Ever run into Louis B?
0: No, not yet.
1: If you do, mention my name, will you?
0: What is it?
1: Just say that Goldie McMasters was asking for him. He'll remember old Goldie.
0: How could he forget?
1: Palace in 26.
0: When I left, she was thumbing through an old variety. She looked unhappy, like a banjo player with a paper pick. Well, what she told me about Chambers took the leading man out of the picture, but there was a bit player named Menlo. Well, I called the office of a Paul Menlo, but they said he wasn't in that day, so I drove out to his address in Encino. It was a ranch house poured all over the top of a hill. From the looks of the place, Dr. Menlo must have been getting over-ceiling for his cough drops. I parked my car by the gate and followed the flagstones up to the front door. When I pressed a button, I heard something that sounded like chamber music. The door opened in the middle of the second chorus.
2: Good morning.
0: I want to see Dr. Menlo.
2: Your name, please?
0: Regan.
2: You'll have to call the doctor's office, Mr. Regan.
0: I already did.
2: Then they must have told you the doctor doesn't see any patients at his home.
0: Yeah, well, I'm not sick.
2: Keep it up and you will be. Beat it, Pilgrim.
0: No, I came here to see the doctor.
2: He don't want to see you.
0: Get your hands off me, punk.
2: Once I hit a guy in the ear, it busted his leg.
3: Max.
2: I can handle this guy, Vicky.
3: Stop that. Get out, Max.
2: I'll be in the back if you want.
0: You ever been a referee?
3: I've been a lot of things. Come in, Mr. Regan. I apologize for him. He's so eager. Isn't this better?
0: Well, everybody's eager now.
3: Anxious is a better word. I like blue serge. It has an effect on me.
0: You're the doctor's helper?
3: I hold his stethoscope. My name is Vicky Starr.
0: I'd like to see him.
3: He's busy.
0: Where do I wait?
3: Might be quite a while. He just opened the bottle.
0: Well, then I'm right on time.
3: Paul's not sociable like me. He drinks alone. He gets more that way. Let me entertain you.
0: What can you do?
3: Watch.
0: Oh, no, no. Easy, baby. I don't know how to fix a fracture.
3: I've already got a man that can do that. I want one with brains.
0: What's the matter with the doctor?
3: He keeps his in cold storage. Hasn't used him for a long time now.
0: Oh, I don't know. He's done all right.
3: This place? He'd be selling papers if his wife hadn't left him a good insurance policy.
0: Don't you like his money?
3: Don't get me wrong. I like being secure, but... the girl has feelings, too.
0: They're beginning to show.
3: I'm glad I met you.
0: Why?
3: We're going to have some nice afternoons.
0: It's football season.
3: I have some free time. Ought to hear me on the piano, for instance.
0: No, I don't sing.
3: I'll teach you. Paul says I should have an outside interest.
0: Well, keep looking. You'll find one.
3: You smile good, but you talk nasty.
0: You started this conversation, sis.
3: Max is still in the kitchen.
0: I came here to see Menlo.
3: You didn't say what about.
0: I'll tell him.
3: There's the phone. Call and make an appointment.
0: Yeah, I'll be...
4: Hello, Vicky. Who is it this time?
3: His name's Regan. He hasn't got a business card.
4: Yeah, Max, show him out.
0: You Dr. Menlo?
4: Yeah. Should I turn all my patients over to another doctor?
0: Yeah, well, I know one you forgot.
4: Tell me who.
0: Carmen Sanchez.
4: Go ahead, Vicky. I'll talk to him.
3: Watch yourself, Paul. He doesn't know how to be nice.
4: It'll only take a minute.
3: I'll crack the mic.

0: nurse.
1: She's out of uniform.
0: We're casual. You said I had a patient named Carmen Sanchez. Who told you that?
1: Somebody she knew.
0: Your relative?
1: Friend.
0: You heard some wrong information, mister. I never heard of Carmen Sanchez.
1: I read about you in a letter.
0: Must have been another Menlo.
1: No, there's only one with a license.
0: You peaked, too. 25 a day?
1: 10. I work for another guy.
0: Who?
1: Lion.
0: Lion's eye. Okay. You're still at the wrong house.
1: You want to show me your files?
0: Why not? Come on.
1: Okay.
0: And keep a duplicate at home. Help yourself. Want a drink?
1: Too early.
0: You don't mind if I have one?
1: No.
0: Anything?
1: Not under Sanchez, no.
0: Now, do you believe me?
1: She could have used another name.
0: Got any ideas?
1: Blonde girl, 5'4", brown eyes.
0: Means nothing.
1: Do you ever know a man named Chambers?
0: Yeah. In high school, back in Denver. Drove a truck.
1: Well, that doesn't help.
0: I'm sort of retired now.
1: Yeah, that's what Vicky said.
0: Nice girl. Talks to everybody. You satisfied?
1: Not yet.
0: Don't mention. Always glad to help out. There's easier ways to make a living.
1: Yeah, I haven't got a wife with an insurance policy.
0: A year ago, I'd have broke you in half for that. Now, it doesn't matter. You can find the door.
1: I'll be back.
0: Don't bother, Regan. Doctor will be out.
1: I left him sitting there with a glass of rye in his hand. It wasn't much of an interview, but there was a story somewhere. What Menlo didn't have in his files, he was keeping in his head. I figured he might open up if I showed him that snapshot in the letter. While I drove back to town, I put in a call to the Lion. Nobody answered at the office, so I went home. When I opened my door, I caught a load of taboo. Isabel Sanchez was wearing a dress she must have put on with a shoehorn.
2: You've got the nicest janitor. He thinks I'm your sister.
1: Where'd you meet him?
2: He was in the lobby when I came in. I've been waiting for you.
1: Yeah, well, we got an office, you know.
2: No one answered when I rang. I wanted to be sure and see you before I left.
1: Taking a trip?
2: I leave for Mexico City first thing in the morning.
1: Well, it was a short visit.
2: It was long enough.
1: What about your sister?
2: That's what I came here to tell you. I found Carmen.
1: Oh, you did?
2: Or rather, Carmen found me. I feel foolish now, calling in a detective service and all that.
1: Why?
2: Well, Carmen came to my hotel about noon today. And you imagine she's been looking for me.
1: Last night you said she didn't have an address.
2: Well, that was another silly thing. Only it was her mistake. She's not very good at details.
1: Where is she now?
2: Well, she's out buying a few things and packing. I've convinced her to come home with me.
1: All right. Now you want to know what I found?
2: Why on earth should I? I have my sister.
1: You were worried about a man named Chambers last night.
2: Carmen told me she hasn't seen him for months.
1: Did she tell you about her doctor?
2: No.
1: I met him. Only he said he never saw her.
2: Oh, is that so? Well, Mr. Regan, I do appreciate your services. Please thank Mr. Lyon for his kindness. I'm sorry I won't be able to see him.
1: Yeah, he's going to be sorry, too.
2: You'll give him this envelope. There's $100 in it.
1: You're paid up.
2: It's for all the unnecessary trouble I've caused you. And, Mr. Regan, it's all confidential.
1: You read the contract.
2: I wouldn't want any of this to get back. It's wrong.
1: You know some of the wrong kind, do you?
2: Doesn't everyone? Thank you, Dad. Bye.
1: Hello?
3: You run any expenses on this thing today?
1: No, I didn't.
3: Good. It's all over.
1: Isabel said she didn't see you.
3: There's a guy named Gallagher in Missing Persons. Got an eye like an eagle. He took one look at that snapshot and opened a file.
1: What kind of file?
3: Dead and unclaimed.
1: What do you mean?
3: Carmen Sanchez has been dead a year, and the county buried it.
4: You are listening to the story of the lost lady, tonight's adventure with Jeff Regan, investigator. 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And now, back to the story of the lost lady and Jeff Regan, investigator.

0: enough angles in this thing to write a new geometry book. Isabel Sanchez came to Los Angeles to find her sister, Carmen. She called in the lion, who started me digging. A doctor named Menlo out in Encino used a milk bottle for a jigger. He was heavy on green stuff, but light on memory. He gave me nothing but an ice cube. His girlfriend, Vicky, was a little different. She gave me a warm glow, but I still drew a blank on the missing sister. Then Isabel walked into my place and said she'd found Carmen and called off the chase. That's about when the lion rang and said that he'd found her, too, only his version was a little different. She was holding down a plot in the county cemetery, been dead a year. Well, I caught a cab and I went over to her hotel. A small man with a bald head opened the door and looked at me like I was trying to crash a coming-out party.
1: Yes?
0: I'm looking for Isabel Sanchez.
1: Are you a friend?
0: She won't think so.
1: She's not available.
0: All right, I'll wait.
1: What I mean is, could you come back later?
0: What's wrong with her now?
1: Well, you see...
0: All right, come on, Buster. Let's throw it in gear.
1: Are you a guest of the hotel?
0: No.
1: Now, could you please tell me the nature of your business?
0: I want to see Isabel.
1: I'm sorry. I can't let you in until you tell me who you are.
0: Regan, International Detective Bureau. She's a client.
1: Oh, come in. I'm Dr. Stanwyck, the house physician.
0: She need one?
1: Not anymore. Look for yourself.
0: How long's she been this way?
1: 2 hours, I'd say. Bellboy found her a few minutes ago. She drank a lot. Alcoholic poisoning.
0: Yeah.
1: Oh, Mr. Regan, when a thing like this occurs, naturally we don't like it to get around to the other guests. You'll use discretion, I presume.
0: I'll be as quiet as she is.
1: Thank you, Mr. Regan. We appreciate it. Mm-hmm. The elevator's to your right.
0: I got a good memory.
2: Regan.
0: What are you doing here?
2: I've come to talk to our client.
0: You'll need a Ouija board.
2: What you mean?
0: She's dead.
2: Why'd you let that happen?
0: She wouldn't have done you any good.
2: What you talking about?
0: Yeah, all right. You go to Isabel. You say her sister's buried on the county, but it'll take a little cash to keep it out of the newspapers.
2: Not so loud.
0: Go back to your contest blanks, big shot. That Sanchez name didn't come from Mexico and she wasn't rich.
2: You mean she's been lying?
0: I told you that yesterday.
2: All right, we'll close the Sanchez case.
0: Oh, no, we won't. It's still wide open.
2: But where are you going?
0: To buy an Airwick. I went down to the Hall of Records. It's a brown building off Temple. It leans over like an old lady with a short cane. I took the elevator upstairs and I walked down to vital statistics. The place was empty except for a guy sitting behind the desk. He had on a black suit with dust on the shoulders. His fingernails were dirty and he was reading a dictionary. He must have been at a good part because he looked mad when I nudged him.
3: We're not out of dust. Quick, shove it.
0: I want some information.
3: That's what I'm here for. I'm a public servant.
0: Now, let's get to the death files, will you?
3: You're a morbid guy. You got a lot of stuff from births and marriages. Ask me something about that.
0: Carmen Sanchez died a year ago in August. Tell me what from.
3: Okay. How'd you spell it?
0: Just like it sounds.
3: Sanchez. 17. Solas. Tanaki. Santa. Oh. That's what happened to old Sandy. No wonder I ain't seen him around.
0: Get the Sanchez.
3: All right. I got the Sanchez. Carmen, 22, date of death, 8/30/47. Alcoholic poisoning. She drank a lot.
0: Who signed the certificate?
3: P.E. Menlo, M.D.
0: Thanks.
3: Next time, make it something hard.
0: All right. Try this. Menlo's wife died about the same time.
3: Masters, Marie, Melbourne, Babbitt. Menlo. Sylvia. 34/9/2/47. Alcoholic poisoning.
0: Certification?
3: P.E. Menlo. That guy can't keep a patient.
0: Well, I left and I went back out into the street. It was almost 5 and the traffic was heavy. I started to cross the street to a sandwich shop on the corner. A yellow cab raced me to the sidewalk, but I won. I went inside and a skinny waitress with peanut-colored hair brought me a cup of stale coffee and a burnt hamburger. I sat there and I tried to figure it. It was like swimming through a tidal wave in hip boots. 3 deaths from the same thing and Menlo's name on every one of them. Well, the answers weren't in the coffee cup, so I went home, picked up my car, and drove out to Menlo's place in Encino. The drive was nice, and so was the reception.
4: I built a fire.
0: I forgot the marshmallows.
4: We'll think of something else. You know, I'm not mad anymore.
0: Still looking for your doctor.
4: Let me take care of it.
0: No, I want to see him.
4: He'll have to wait again.
0: When's he going to climb out of that bottle?
4: We had dinner at a place on Ventura. Paul found the bar. He'll stay till it closes.
0: I better go there.
4: Questions again?
0: Maybe.
4: I know some swell answers.
0: I'll bet you do.
4: I've worked for him a long time.
0: 1 year.
4: How did you know? This is my night off.
0: You here all alone?
4: Isn't it terrible? Anything can happen. Mm-hmm. How do you like it?
0: Your way?
4: That's better. Now, let's have a nice, quiet evening. Just you and me. I had a feeling you'd be back.
0: Is that why you wore that?
4: Like it?
0: Well, you got talent, lady.
4: Discover me. There's been a famine of men like you.
0: You don't look underfed.
4: Why didn't I meet you sooner?
0: We didn't travel in the same crowd.
4: Let's start over.
0: Do you keep his files?
4: What's that got to do with us?
0: They'd never pass inspection.
4: Are you talking about something I should know?
0: Carmen Sanchez.
4: What about her?
0: She died. Menlo signed her death certificate.
4: Paul's lost a lot of patience. He's not very good. Did I tell you I played the piano?
0: You told me some other things.
4: Did I?
0: They make a good story.
4: I don't like stories.
0: Well, I'm going to tell you anyway.
4: I thought we were going to have a nice, quiet evening.
0: A girl walked in his office one day and dropped dead.
4: Good opening. Why'd she do that?
0: Alcoholic poisoning. She was a nobody named Carmen Sanchez.
4: Story's getting dull.
0: There was a snapshot in her pocketbook, not much else.
4: When does the action begin?
0: Right now, lady. The doctor's wife had an insurance policy. He convinced her to take a trip.
4: Why'd he want to do a thing like that?
0: So he could pull a name fix and collect his wife's insurance. He had a body.
4: No one will ever believe this plot.
0: He buried an empty box.
4: How do you know?
0: I'm going to have somebody dig it up.
4: What about the body?
0: He turned that over to the county.
4: Everybody lived happy ever after. Don't you like my music?
0: You're going to have to take up the harmonica, lady.
4: Why?
0: The gas chamber isn't big enough for a piano.
4: Who's going to the gas chamber?
0: You, maybe. An insurance fraud's one thing. Murder's a longer rap.
4: You haven't touched your drink.
0: I don't like mine that strong. Now, come on, lady, get your coat.
4: Mac!
0: I thought you were alone.
4: I lied.
5: Hello, Regan. You look excited.
4: He's tough, Mac.
5: Yeah, that's easy.
4: Soften him up.
0: I was in a white room when the trip ended. I tried to move my hand, but it felt like a grand piano. So I just lay there. Pretty soon, somebody put something damp on my face, and I began to see things. Vicky was there, Max, so was Menlo. If I'd have had a deck of cards, we could have played a peanut game. Menlo looked kind of upset, like an ostrich with a sore throat. He had a needle in his hand.
6: I get the shakes.
4: You're all right, Paul. Now go ahead.
0: Just like Isabella.
4: You should have stayed out, Regan.
0: Oh, I wanted one more look at you, baby.
4: I hate to see the nice ones go, but it'll all be over in a minute. All right, Paul.
6: Give me a drink, Vicky.
4: Never mind. Hurry up.
6: Gonna have a drink.
4: Oh, you're too slow, Max.
5: Yeah?
6: Keep away from me, Max. I'll kill you.
4: Yeah. Put down that
6: keep
4: gun.
6: Away from me, I swear. I'll kill you.
4: Oh,
6: I told you to keep away.
0: Oh. Menlo slugged for care of Max, but Vicky shot Menlo twice. And his knees knocked together, he began to pitch around like a toy balloon in a hurricane. He dropped his gun, but he held onto the needle. Then he slumped forward and made a grab for Vicky, and they both went down.
4: No,
0: he jammed
4: no,
0: the needle into
4: no.
0: her arm.
4: No, no.
6: Vicky. Come here.
0: Same stuff you used on Isabel?
6: Yeah. We'll call it alcoholic poison.
0: I'll straighten him out.
6: Vicky. Hold my head.
0: Yeah. Here. He'd never make it.
6: Please, Regan. Call a doctor.
0: Give me 5 good reasons.
6: 5 good reasons? I got Vicky. I'll never use a needle again. And...
0: You only gave me 2. We didn't hear from the suburbs, but there were enough ballots to make an election. Homicide got the insurance commissioner down there, and he threw in a vote. Seems that Isabel Sanchez was Menlo's wife, only her name was Sylvia. When a dame named Carmen Sanchez dropped dead in his office, Menlo got kind of ambitious. He talked his wife into the switch, and, well, everything might have worked out. Except one night when he was seeing elephants, he told Vicky the whole thing. She set the squeeze play with Max in the dugout. When Sylvia got back and saw how things were, she called herself Isabel Sanchez and went to the Lion with a story about a lost sister. I was hired for scare work, and when she figured they had enough, she called me off, but it didn't take. And you know the rest. Well, the insurance company issued a fee for exposing a defraud, and the Lion got his picture on page one. It was right next to Vicky's. He was wearing one of those French swimming suits. The Lion said, that'd do us a lot of good. It did. We each got a free bathing suit.
7: Jack Webb is featured as Jeff Regan with Herb Butterfield as Anthony J. Lyon. It's CBS at the same time next week for more hard-boiled action and mystery with Jeff Regan, Investigator. 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Produced by Sterling Tracy. The role of Vicky Starr was played by Yvonne Patey. Lorraine Tuttle was Isabel Sanchez. Ken Christie played Dr. Paul Menlow. And Larry Dobkin was Max Brenner. Original music for this program is by Milton Charles. Bob Stevenson speaking. This is CBS, the Columbia Broadcasting System.

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14: Dear Dan, knowing your Box 13 angle, I hope what I have to offer is intriguing enough to tempt you. At least I think it can be interesting. As a matter of fact, Dan, this thing has got to the point now where it's becoming downright vicious and scares me a little. What the thing is, I'll tell you when and if I see you. If you can drag yourself away from Tom for a few days.
15: Drag yourself away from Tom. town for a few days, consider this letter an invitation to join me at the country home of Bernard Trendler, my cousin. Enclosed are the directions for getting there. I'll meet you at the station. Wire me first, as ever, Alex. Yeah, it sounded harmless and simple. Two words I'd never applied to murder.

0: And now, back to Box 13 and Dan Holliday's newest adventure, Death is No Joke.
1: I don't think you should go, Mr. Holliday.
2: And why not, Susie?
1: Well, every time you accept an invitation like this, something bad happens to you.
2: Susie, every time someone reads that ad in the Star Times, it means trouble. But here I am, still alive and kicking.
1: You just better watch out. You're not intolerable, you know.
2: Well, thanks, Susie. But did you mean intolerable?
1: Well, sure. Like Achilles was after he was dipped in the River Styx.
2: Oh. It was the Styx, and you mean invulnerable.
1: Oh, intolerable, invulnerable. You could get hurt.
2: Okay, we'll see. Oh, by the way, did you send that wire to Alex?
1: Oh, of course I did.
2: Oh, good girl. Well, expect me when you see me. So long, Susie.
3: Dan! Hey, Dan! Dan!
2: Alex, how are you?
4: Dan Holliday. So you're still alive,
2: huh? Well, why not? It's a good idea.
4: Is this your luggage?
2: Oh, yes, yes. Just that flat stuff.
4: Good. My car's just around the other side of the depot. This way.
2: Am I supposed to ask what your letter meant? Or do I wait until you get ready to tell me?
4: I'll wait till we get into the car. That's it. Blue convertible.
2: Well, you've done all right.
4: There's no motor under the hood. Hop in.
2: How's Ruth?
4: Oh, great.
2: Any children yet?
4: No, not yet.
2: Oh, now look, I thought you'd have about five by now.
4: Maybe.
2: What's on your mind, Alex? You're worried about something.
4: Yeah, I don't know whether I am or not, Dan. Look, maybe asking you to stick an oar in this was... Well, presuming upon friendship.
2: That's what friendship's for?
4: Yeah, it's up to a point.
2: Okay, let's get to the point.
4: Well, it's practical jokes. I knew you'd look blank at that.
2: I'm glad I didn't disappoint you. What's the angle?
4: Practical jokes.
2: Go ahead.
4: Ruth and I are guests at Bernard Trendler's. He's my cousin. You ever heard of him?
2: Oh, yes, yes. Showed up not too long ago to claim a fortune, didn't he?
4: Yes, that's right. He ran away from home when he was 17. He was gone 15 years. Recently... His father, that's my uncle, he died and left the entire Trendler fortune to him. If he hadn't been found, it would have been divided among the rest of us. But he showed up and claimed it.
2: So, where do the practical jokes come in, and why?
4: Ruth and I have been here for a week and a half now. Every day, there have been two or three practical jokes played. At first, they were ordinary, not very funny, just amusing. But...
2: But what?
4: And now they're getting vicious, mean, contemptible.
2: How do you mean that?
4: Just that way.
2: Hmm. Who's the funny man?
4: We don't know.
2: Any idea?
4: Nope. That's why I've asked you to come up. Oh, and look, Dan. Don't let on I told you. Let me do the talking when I introduce you and take your cues from me, huh?
2: I see. I'm to be the silent observer. Is that it?
4: Well, figure it out for yourself. Could I or anyone else call in the police? No. Because no one's been hurt. Yet.
2: Hey, you say that as though you expect trouble in large chunks.
4: I do, Dan. I do. Somebody's going to get hurt. And badly.
2: Alex drove onto the Trendler place. There was nothing else he could tell me about the practical jokes. Then we pulled up before we got to the house, because a tall, thin man was walking down the drive. Alex stopped the car and spoke softly to me.
4: There's Bernie Trendler coming down the drive.
2: What do I say or do? How do I explain my presence?
4: Now leave that to me. Just take the cues as I throw them. Bernie! Hey, Bernie!
5: Alex? Is that you, Alex?
4: Yeah. We'll get out of here. Pick up your bag later.
5: I've been looking for you, Alex, and, I beg your pardon.
4: Bernie, I'm afraid I'm guilty of a guest's worst crime. Dragging in a friend.
5: Oh, nonsense. Don't talk like that.
4: Dan, this is my cousin Bernie Trendler. Bernie, Dan Holliday.
2: How do you do?
5: Fine. You?
2: I'm sorry I barged in like this, but I haven't seen Alex in quite a while.
4: Dan's a writer, Bernie. I thought he might, stop over a day or so. He's going away soon. Is that right, Dan?
2: Yes, I'm going away.
5: Oh, of course it's all right. Plenty of room.
2: Oh, well, thank you. It's very nice of you.
5: Not at all. Now, if you'll excuse me, I've got to see the gardener about a couple of things. Alex, have Elsie show Dan his room.
4: Sure thing. Thanks, Bernie.
5: Not at all. Glad to have you, Dan.
2: So that's Bernard Trendler.
4: Why do you say it like that?
2: Like that?
4: As though you didn't believe it.
2: Oh, I gave you that idea.
4: I don't know.
2: Any man who's inherited a $20 million fortune has no right to look that worried.
4: He has.
2: Huh? What's that mean?
4: There are two people in this house who hate him. Hate him enough to kill him.
2: Well... Well, with that, Alex took me into the house. A maid showed me to my room, and, well, I saw no one else until later that afternoon. Then I walked into the library on the ground floor. There were two people seated there. I stopped at the door.
6: Well, hello. Who are you?
2: Oh, my name is Holliday, Dan Holliday. I'm looking for Alex.
6: Oh, he's looking for Alex, Martha.
7: All right, let him look for Alex. Have you tried looking under some rocks, Mr.
2: Holliday, Dan Holliday.
7: Oh, did you just arrive?
2: Just after lunch.
7: Too bad. The lunch was horrible.
6: You didn't help it, Martha.
7: I didn't try to, Henry.
6: You don't have to try, my dear. Well, I suppose we may as well introduce ourselves. I'm Henry Trendler. This is my wife, Martha.
2: How do you do?
6: I'm Bernie's cousin.
2: Oh, I've met Mr. Trendler.
7: Isn't that nice? Henry, I'm going down to the lake.
6: Well, don't go out too far, my dear.
7: I don't know how to swim, my dear.
6: Yes, I know that. Goodbye.
7: Nice to have met you, Mr.
2: Holliday.
6: Oh, she remembers Mr. Holliday. It's just one of her irritating little tricks.
2: Oh, I see. She's an attractive woman.
6: Is there any chance you might fall in love with her?
2: Fall in love with her? Why do you ask that?
6: I'll agree to a divorce immediately.
2: Am I supposed to laugh at that?
6: Anything you like. You staying long, Holliday?
2: 1 or 2 days.
6: That's quite enough.
2: Of course, with such lovely people around, I may decide to postpone my departure until this evening.
6: Oh, you love us once you get used to us, Holliday. I'll grant it takes a little doing.
8: Hello there. Well, I see you two have met.
6: Yes, we've met, Alex.
8: Oh, where's Martha?
6: Oh, she's gone to the lake. Well, I think I'll take a little walk. Nice to have met you, Holliday.
2: Thank you. I'll see you later.
4: Well, Dan?
2: Charming people. Lovely people. In fact, I've never met two such delightful personalities.
4: Means you've met Martha, too.
2: Oh, yes.
4: And, what do you think?
2: Well, if I'd known, I'd have brought my two-edged sword. The big one.
4: Dan, maybe you'd be a little sour if you had 20 million slip away from you like we have.
2: Ah. If Bernie Trendler hadn't shown up, you, Henry, and Martha would have had the whole watermelon.
4: Seeds and all. But now... Ruth! Dan, that was Ruth.
2: Which way? Where is she?
4: I left her in her room. Come on.
6: Ruth! Ruth!
2: Which way?
4: The end of the hallway. Ruth, darling, what's the matter?
9: My closet in there. Alex!
2: Stay with her, Alec. I'll see what it is.
4: Now, dearest, it's all right. Please, it's all right.
2: Alec, come over here.
9: No, don't go, Alex! Don't go!
4: Stay where you are, Ruth.
2: Look.
4: Dan, kill it.
2: No, it's harmless. It's a black snake.
4: Harmless?
2: Close the closet door until we can get a sack for it. Alex, is this the kind of practical joke you meant?
4: This is the kind they're getting to be.
2: I see. Ruth.
9: Where is it?
2: It's all right now. Come on, let's get out of the room.
7: Well, what's all the fuss?
4: Take a look in that closet.
2: Alex.
4: Let her look. I'm willing to bet she put it there.
7: You're more incoherent than usual, Alex. Mr. Holliday.
2: What?
7: What's in the closet?
2: A snake.
7: Really? Well, how nice for Ruth.
4: I'll slap that smirk off your face.
6: Bravo, Alex. I've been thinking about it for years.
7: Well, Henry, this is the first indication I've had that you could think for years.
9: Oh, stop it! Stop it, all of you!
2: Get out of here, Alex. Hurry.
4: Come on, darling.
6: Now, what's all the excitement?
7: It seems that Ruth found a snake in her closet.
2: Oh, I thought you went to the lake.
7: You do a great deal of thinking, don't you?
2: When I have to.
7: Then stop thinking about me.
2: Did you put that snake in there?
7: I never touched the thing. Sorry.
2: Were you at the lake?
7: That, Mr. Holliday, is none of your business. I'll leave you to your snake.
2: Oh, did something strike you funny, Henry?
6: Yes. You should feel really flattered, Holliday.
2: Flattered? Why?
6: My wife remembered your name.
2: Oh, it was a lovely household. Hate dripped from the rafters. I could feel it. But why should anyone take it out in stupid, vicious pranks such as that snake in Ruth's closet? Why? It was before dinner that I decided to take a walk with Alex. He talked, I listened.
4: First, it was amusing. A frog in one's bed, clothes missing from the bathhouse at the lake, wild, incredible phone calls for all of us.
2: How long has this been going on, Alex?
4: Just about a week now.
2: Have you any idea who it is?
4: None.
2: But why, then?
4: Why should anyone want to frighten Ruth out of her wits?
2: Does Martha hate Ruth?
4: Martha hates everyone. Martha's a chronic congenital hater.
2: But what does she have against Ruth?
4: That's it. Not a thing in the world.
2: Has everyone been a victim of these pranks?
4: Yes. Dan, they've got to stop.
2: Yeah, I can see what you mean. Oh, how's Ruth?
4: She's all right. We changed rooms. She won't go near the one we had.
2: It was a harmless snake. Obviously, no one meant to harm Ruth.
4: No. Just frighten her half to death.
2: Why don't you leave, Alex?
4: As a potential heir, that'd be a little ridiculous, wouldn't it?
2: I see. What about Henry and Martha?
4: They won't leave. Not as long as they can stay here, free.
2: Well, look, you say these things started about a week ago. Are you sure?
4: Yes.
2: They started just like that. No warning, no talk of pranks or jokes.
4: None.
2: And they're getting worse.
4: Vicious.
2: I give up.
4: No, Dan, please.
2: Well, what do you want me to do? Obviously, the person or persons doing these things won't admit it. Apparently, he or she intends to go on with it until...
4: Go on?
2: Until...
4: Until what?
2: Until the person gets to the real reason. The real objective of his viciousness.
4: Who, Dan? Who?
2: The person he or she means to kill.

0: back to Death is No Joke, another Box 13 adventure with Alan Ladd as Dan Holliday.
1: Maybe I was right, maybe I was wrong. Maybe no one wanted to kill anyone. And there was nothing we could go to the police about. What do you say in a case like this? Somebody's playing jokes? And what about my host, whom I hadn't seen since my arrival? Well, I saw plenty of him that same evening after dinner. There were five of us in the library. Alex and Ruth, Henry and Martha and myself. What little conversation there had been was down to an occasional cough. Everyone was as jittery as a rookie pitcher facing the Yanks for the first time. Then...
2: I'm glad all of you are together for a change.
3: Bernie, how nice to see
2: you.
3: Sit
2: still. What's the matter, Bernie? You look...
4: mad? I am.
5: What's all that?
2: A book and some pictures.
4: Oh, stay where you are, Henry.
2: Oh, very well. This evening, when I went to my room after dinner, I discovered someone had been there before me.
3: Who, Bernie?
2: It could have been you, Cousin Martha.
3: Oh, please, not in front of Henry.
2: Oh, what difference does it make?
4: Shut up!
6: What are you getting at, Bernie?
2: Look, this is an old high school annual of mine.
3: Oh, no, not that. Next, you'll bring out the albums. If I remember correctly, you were the only baby who managed to look positively gruesome lying on a table.
4: I said shut up!
3: Sorry.
1: What about that annual, Bernie?
2: Every single picture of me has either been defaced or cut out.
4: What? Well, let's see.
2: Keep your hands off.
4: Yes, but I only want...
1: Now, look, Bernie.
2: All right, Dad.
1: Every picture. Cut out or defaced.
2: That's right. And these pictures that were hanging in my room and in the study. Look.
5: Why, you've been cut out of all of them.
2: And I want to know who did it. I'll speak up. Which one of you was it? I swear if I find out, I'll tear his throat out.
1: No one moved or said a word. Bernie Trendler's face was as white as a sheet. His eyes crinkled into slits that glared from one of us to the other. I looked at the others. They were scared. Yes, even Martha was afraid to open her mouth. Then after a few seconds...
2: I warn you, whoever's doing this, unless it's stopped and stopped immediately, I'll do something about it. Do you hear? I want it stopped!
5: Bernie, please, you're frightening me.
2: I'm sorry, Ruth.
3: I think I'm going to bed.
2: If you're doing these things, Martha, take my warning seriously.
3: If I were doing them, Bernie, they'd be worse than they are. Good night. And if I find any snakes, I'll let you know.
5: Oh, look, so I want to get out of here. I want to go home.
6: Ruth, everything will be all right.
5: I can't stand any more of this. I want to get out of here. All of them hating each other.
6: Ruth.
5: It's true.
7: Maybe she's got some.
5: I have. You hate Bernie, you hate Martha.
6: Ruth, stop it, stop it.
1: Take her upstairs, Alex. Go ahead, please.
6: All right, come on, Ruth. Come on.
4: Well, I guess the party's over. I'll turn in, too.
2: Just a moment, Henry.
4: Yes?
2: I hope you know I meant what I said.
4: Why, look at me.
2: Get out of here. Go to your room.
4: Thank you. I will.
7: Good night.
2: And close the door after you. I'm sorry for that display of temper, Holiday. This nonsense has been too much.
1: I don't suppose you have any idea who's behind it.
2: No, but this is the last straw.
1: I wonder if there'll be any more.
7: Huh? Why do you say that?
1: I wonder if this is the last joke.
2: It had better be.
1: Suppose it's not.
2: Then I'll send for the police.
1: And tell them what? That someone's been playing jokes?
2: Effacing and ruining these books and pictures is vandalism.
1: They meant quite a bit to you, didn't they?
2: Of course they did.
1: High school annual and photographs. Oh, when were the pictures taken, Bernie?
2: Oh, years ago, 15, 16 years ago, when I was in high school. Why?
1: I was just thinking. It's very strange that only those photographs of you in athletic costumes should have been destroyed.
2: What? Let me see. You're right. That's odd.
1: Very odd. Oh, here's one of you that hasn't been destroyed.
2: Well, let me look at it. 17 years old.
1: What happened when you were 17, Bernie?
2: What do you mean?
1: Just that.
2: Nothing. Nothing that I can remember.
1: But something that someone else could remember.
2: What the devil are you talking about, Holiday?
1: I don't know yet. Maybe I'll find out. Not being able to sleep, I went for a walk in the moonlit garden. Suddenly, I heard voices. A man's and a woman's coming from the garden house. I walked closer.
2: I don't know why I agreed to meet you out here in the first place.
3: Oh, you don't. Well, I think so.
2: What do you want?
3: Just a small, tiny cut of the 20 million.
2: What makes you think I'd give it to you?
3: What makes you think you won't?
2: Lots of things.
3: How big a fool do you think I am?
2: That's up to you. How big a fool can you make of yourself?
3: Not quite as big as I can make of you.
2: What's on that venomous mind of yours?
3: Money.
2: I don't mean that.
3: Oh, you were a fool, Bernie. A fool to bring that book and those pictures downstairs tonight.
2: So I was a fool. Why?
3: Don't forget that I used to visit this house as a child. I remember lots of things my stupid husband doesn't. And things other people don't remember.
2: Such as?
3: Well, let's put it this way, Bernie. Let's say, in those days you were more gauche than you are now.
2: Why, you... I could kill you for that.
3: You would try to kill me, wouldn't you?
2: With pleasure.
3: But don't try it, Bernie. Because if you do, you'll be found out.
2: What do you want?
3: I told you. Think it over, cousin. You have until tomorrow morning.
1: She left the garden house and passed me. I stood in the shadows and watched her. There was a little smile on her face. Then I looked toward the garden house. Bernie Trendler stood in the doorway. A shaft of moonlight struck across his face. And if ever a face showed murder, it was his.
6: Why don't you tell me where you're going, Dan?
1: I can't, Alex. I can't until I'm sure of what I think I know.
6: What's all the mystery?
1: Oh, snakes and phone calls and torn out pictures.
6: You want to ride into town, is that it?
1: Yeah, that's right. Just drive me in.
6: Okay. But let me in on something, will you?
1: You have to let me in on something first.
6: What?
1: Had anyone seen Bernie Trendler before he showed up and claimed the money in the estate?
6: Not for 15 years. Why?
1: Who identified him?
6: The lawyers. He had all the necessary stuff, you know, papers, letters from my uncle.
1: I see. Now, where's the high school he went to?
6: Just outside of town. What the devil are you getting at?
1: Where had Bernie been before he showed up to claim the estate?
6: South America, he said.
1: Uh-huh. Okay, take me to that high school. What's the matter?
6: Dan, something's wrong with the brakes.
1: Try the emergency.
6: No good. Dan, we're picking up speed on this hill.
1: Try to shift into second. Compression of the engine will hold it back. Stay close to the left. Don't get near the embankment.
6: What if someone's coming up the hill?
1: We've got to take that chance. Where's the nearest side road?
6: There isn't any. No turnoffs.
1: Keep your hands on the wheel. That emergency's no good. Have you got any pedal at all with a foot brake?
6: None at all.
1: Look, scrape the side of the hill on the left. Go in easy. That'll slow us down.
6: Yes, but Dan, we can't...
1: Do it. It's our only chance.
6: Okay.
1: Again. Keep close and keep scraping.
6: Dan, where are you going?
1: Look, someone cut through the brake fluid lines.
6: What? Well, Dan, you're crazy. Why should anyone want to cut through
1: the brake? Did you tell anyone we were coming into town?
6: Sure, everyone knew it.
1: Oh, that's great. Alex, you stay here and warn people away from this.
6: Where are you going now?
1: I'm going to high school. Well, I was right. I had to be right. After I left the high school with the information I'd found, I went to the sheriff's office, told him my story, and plowed into his car. I picked up Alex on the way back, and then the Trendler house.
6: There's Ruth.
2: Ruth!
6: Ruth!
1: Better sit close, Sheriff.
8: Alex, you were gone so long.
1: Never mind that. Where's Bernie?
8: Bernie? Well, I don't know. Why?
9: Hello, everybody. What's all the fuss? Hiya, Sheriff. What are you doing here?
1: Henry, where's Bernie?
9: Bernie? He and Martha went out on the lake.
1: The lake?
9: Yes, they went rowing.
1: She can't swim.
9: She's in a boat. She doesn't have to swim.
1: That's what you think. Alex, is there a boat we can use?
6: It's a speedboat tied up at the wharf.
1: Well, come on, let's go.

0: can't have gone far in a rowboat.
1: Dan, are you sure of what you told me?
0: I'm positive. We've got to get to them before there's a murder. A murder that looked like an accident.
1: There they are.
0: Get more speed out of this.
1: I can't, Dan.
0: Barney! Barney!
1: Look, he's rowing for shore.
0: Cut in ahead.
1: I'll try to.
0: Head him off.
1: Where's Martha?
0: Lying in the boat. Cut in faster, Alex, faster. That's it. Don't let him get to shore. Get on. Get on your ship to keel. Get down.
1: He's jumped for shore. Now what if he gets away?
0: Let him. He can be picked up later. Get to Martha.
1: Martha! Martha!
0: Keep this boat alongside.
1: Is she all right, Dan?
0: Yeah, she's just knocked out.
1: He got away.
0: Now he can't get far.
2: Bernie, don't. I won't tell.
0: It's all right, Martha. He's gone. Oh. Martha, you're all right now.
2: He was going to kill me.
0: Yes, I know he was going to kill you. Because you knew he wasn't the real Bernie Trendler.
2: He hit me. And I saw him start to... But I couldn't do anything about it.
3: Are you all right now, Martha? I mean, are you all right?
0: She's all right, Henry.
1: Oh, I'll get it. It's probably the sheriff.
2: Hello? I suppose I should thank you, Mr. What? Holliday.
0: What? That might be nice.
2: Thank you.
1: Goodbye. They got him.
0: Alive?
1: Yes. You're right, Dan.
3: Will someone please explain all this?
0: The real Bernie Trendler is probably dead. Killed by the man who passed himself off as the real Bernie. Isn't that right, Martha?
2: I don't know anything about it.
0: Martha?
2: Oh, all right. I knew he wasn't the real Bernie last night.
0: And you realized the pictures were defaced, cut out?
2: Yes. Bernie Trendler was left-handed.
3: What? By George, that's right. Why, I remember now.
0: You see, all those practical jokes were leading up to the destruction of the pictures. He couldn't get rid of them without attracting attention and suspicion. So he took the elaborate way out. The jokes would have stopped once he'd destroyed those pictures.
1: But what about the high school, then?
0: I saw pictures there of the real Bernie in a baseball uniform. With a baseball glove on his right hand.
4: But well, how could he hope to get by with a fraud?
0: Well, he did. Remember, the real Bernie was missing for 15 years.
4: But what made you think of it, Dan? I mean, the left-handedness.
0: Well, let's say the real Bernie was gauche in those days.
3: Oh. What's the matter, Martha?
2: Why, nothing. Nothing at all, I hope.
0: Oh, gauche is French for left, isn't it, Martha?
2: Yes. Yes, it is.
3: Well, is there anything else to tell? Why are you two looking at each other like that?
2: Well, I was just wondering how much I have to thank Mr. Holliday for.
0: Well, let's say you've already thanked me for everything.

0: You go away someplace and someone tries to kill you.
1: Mm-hmm. Tried to by cutting the brake lines because he thought I'd guess.
0: Oh, and just think, those two nasty people will get all that money.
1: Oh, not all. Alex will get his share, which is all I care about.
0: And you didn't tell what you heard in the garden house.
1: Now, why should I, Susie?
0: Well, I think that's carrying Chevrolet too far.
1: Chevrolet. Oh. Good night, Susie.
2: Next week, same time, through the courtesy of Paramount Pictures, Alan Ladd stars as Dan Holliday in Box 13. 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Original music is composed and conducted by Rudy Schrager. The part of Susie is played by Sylvia Picker, and production is supervised by Vern Carstensen. 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
3: Bold Venture. 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

Once again, the magic names of Humphrey Bogart and Lauren Bacall bring you Bold Venture and a tale of mystery and intrigue.

0: You sound happy, Mr. Calvert.
1: Oh, I am. Russ Calvert's got a feeling about this evening.
2: Yeah, that happens to people in Havana almost every night.
1: Doesn't it, though, Mr. Shannon? You know, when it came over me, right after I took my shower while I was getting into my white linen, I said to myself, Russ, out there, right out there through that window, it's waiting for you. That's what I said to Russ.
0: You two must be very happy together.
1: Why not? I like you, Miss Duval. I like Mr. Shannon. I like your hotel. And tonight I got this feeling that Havana is going to like me.
2: You hear that, sailor? We're liked.
0: It makes me glow from the top of my head to my tippy toe.
1: Yeah, I can do that to people. Why, I can make
3: pardon,
1: people...
3: but I look for a young lady by the name of Gail Duval.
0: You need a pardon to do that?
3: I was merely being polite. The young man here was talking, but the urgency of the occasion demanded...
0: I'm Gail Duval, and you've just marked me urgent. So what can I do for you, Mr...
3: Mr. Clokey, Ralph Clokey. And it's not what you can do for me, it's what I'm going to do for you, on behalf of my client, Mr. Cheever.
2: Please, Heller, it's all for Mr. Cheever. For who?
3: Mr. Cheever, who owns the grandest hotel in Guantanamo. Mr. Cheever, who is expanding operations to Havana. Here, in my briefcase.
0: Slate, that's money. It's staring at me. Real live money.
3: Scads of it. This little packet, 5,000. And another, 10. And another, 15. It keeps going till we reach 25,000. That's the price for your hotel and the boat.
2: What?
3: Certainly. Mr. Cheever told me the whole story. Not that I wish to embarrass the young lady.
0: Oh, go ahead, embarrass me. What did this rake Cheever say about me?
3: He said you and Mr. Shannon were in a jam. You had to get out of Cuba lickety-split. That's why Mr. Cheever sent me here to Havana to look over the property. I have looked, Miss Duval. I agree it's a bargain.
0: So help me, I don't know what this is all about.
2: Look, Buster, take your money and go back to Mr. Cheever and tell him no sale. You heard me.
3: Don't you dare touch me. I'm going to give you time to reconsider, even if you don't deserve it. I'll be at my rooming house, the Reina Verde, on Vincente Street, turning us down after you came down to Guantanamo and arranged it all.
2: Loki?
3: I'm going. People's values are all shot. That's what they are. You can't count on anything anymore. You just can't.
0: Don't look at me like that, Slate. I tell you, he's crazy. You enjoying yourself, Mr. Calvert?
1: Oh, this is what I love about Havana. So full of fun, so full of characters.
2: Get into my office, sailor. We got things to talk about.
1: Okay. Good night, fellas.
4: Russ, over here in the car.
1: Where'd he go?
4: In that cab just ahead. Hurry.
1: For $25,000, we can keep him company. Candles. For as long as he lives.
4: Such a little man. His life's all used up. You know, it sends shivers through me. Put your arms around me.

0: police camp pulled over, Russ.
1: Uh-huh. We too. Hey, look where he's gone, Jean.
2: Huh. How about that? All that money and he picks a flea bag.
1: Come on, let's go. How do you feel?
2: Huh?
1: Are you scared?
2: Oh, you mean using the name Gail Duval in Guantanamo?
1: That, selling the hotel and the boat to that hotel guy, Chiva.
2: Not much. I had the identification. You know, a girl can get a driver's license when she gives a big red smile to the man who issues them.
1: Two talents, yours and mine. Come on, let's visit the flea bag.
2: Mm-hmm.
3: Un momento, por favore.
2: Si?
1: A man live here named Mr. Clokey.
3: Oh, Senor Clokey. Ah, si, it's room number 3, right down the corridor.
1: Yeah, thanks. Here.
3: Oh, Senor, $5. Oh, you are too kind. For what purpose?
1: Being a nice landlady. We'll show you some more of those dollars later.
3: Oh, I will like that. For whatever purpose. I know how to cooperate. Hey, you will see.
1: Mr. Clokey. Hello, Mr. Clokey.
4: Who are you?
1: Inside. I said in.
4: I asked you a pertinent question.
1: Yeah, you did. And I said in. That's better. Close the door, Jean.
2: Uh-huh. Well, he seems like a nice little man, Russ.
1: It's too bad about the nice little man.
4: You people are maniacs. Put away that knife. Put it away. Don't come near me. Don't come near me.
2: Little men die gently, don't they?
1: Get his briefcase, Jean.
2: Mm-hmm. Now let's go talk to the landlady. She likes money. She knows how to cooperate. Let's see if she can memorize a story.

0: You're a man of the world, King. Explain some things to me.
1: You mean Lady Sailor, Mr. Slade?
0: Yeah. What's the matter with her? She knows she doesn't own any part of this hotel.
1: Of course she know.
0: Well, then what's all this about?
1: Why you give yourself pain, Mr. Slade? You know Lady Sailor never do anything to hurt you. She never been in Guantanamo.
0: Yeah, that's so. That means someone else was there, palmed herself off as Sailor, told them she...
2: You there! You! Take this bouquet, exquisite flowers to Roma, Senorita Gail Duval, and announce to her that her beloved is below.
0: Huh?
2: Ricardo Malpin, desirable dealer in carnival supplies and dedicated to the proposition that when a Senorita says she will marry me, I expect no dilly-dally. My card.
0: Hey, where's it printed about the dilly-dally?
2: Doesn't need. It's known about Ricardo Malpin. All over Guantanamo.

0: Ricardo, I love you. Ricardo, marry me. Ricardo, give me $1,000 to buy chuso in Havana. Then I return to your arms for centuries. In 2 days, has been weak. Where's her room? I delight her myself.
1: That way, Ricardo.
0: Well, that way, senor, is to street, to where I come from.
1: That's right.
0: You do not comprehend a future bridegroom, senor. You cannot deprive his bride of him, especially when he is waiting.
1: Maybe not, but I'm going to try. Pardon me, Ricardo.
0: Put me down, senor! Put me down, I demand! You are very strong, senor.
1: Back to Guantanamo, Ricardo. Here, don't forget your flowers.
0: But she will suffer so if she won't come.
1: Hey, for a girl who's never been to Guantanamo, sailor sure gets around. King.
2: Yes, Mr. Slate.
1: If anyone asks for me, tell them I'm trying to find out who wants to buy my hotel. Anybody here? Hey, who takes care of this place?
3: Si, senor. You wish accommodation, eh?
1: I wish a Mr. Cloakie.
3: Oh, Senor Cloakie has so many colors. A little ago, a young lady. Oh, muy linda, very beautiful. Vamanos, I will take you to him, to his room.
1: What muy linda? Very beautiful lady?
3: A lady who made argument with him. A lady he called Sailor Duval.
1: What?
3: This is his room, senor.
1: Yeah. Cloakie.
3: Senor.
1: Ah. The senor has a knife in his heart.
3: Que? Oh, permit me, senor. It's not a knife. It looks the instrument to open the letters.
1: Yeah. It's a letter opener. From my hotel with Shannon's place stamped on the handle.
3: Madre de Dios. Oh, that girl, so pretty. She did not look so. She killed him, that sailor Duval.
1: But you must have been hearing things.
3: Oh, I hear what I hear. And so I shall inform the police. A girl named Sailor Duval killed a man.
4: Are you Slade?
5: Yes, again, Miss Duval. Give you a hint, it's not Slade.
4: You want something, Mr. Calvert?
6: I want to check out. There was no one at the desk, no one in Shannon's office, so I took the liberty.
4: Oh, I'll get King to help you with your baggage.
6: Oh, forget it. What's to help with? A tired cardboard box, a box of tortillas to eat on the journey, a briefcase? I'll manage. It's been so.
4: Oh, that briefcase.
6: What about it, Mr. Will?
4: It's the one that Mr. Cloakie had earlier this evening. The one with all the...
6: You know what you just did, Mr. Will? You just spoiled my going away party. Get back in your room.
4: So you can confess to me how you got the briefcase?
6: Just because I asked you with a gun in my hand.
4: Who saw a briefcase? I must have been out of my mind.
6: Don't be a heroine, Miss Duval. I can scar your pretty face. Just do what a departing guest asks.
4: You won't like it. My room's a mess.
6: Get it, man. Get your stockings, Miss Duval. All you got.
4: Huh? You want to mend them for me?
6: You know, you're lucky. I could just kill you, but I feel warm towards you. I'll just tie you up so you won't keep me from going away like I want to. And this handkerchief in your mouth to keep you from screaming like for help, like for police.

0: Sailor. Sailor, are you in there? Sailor, what's the matter with you? That wasn't a civil answer. I'm coming in. Hey, your door's locked. Yeah, that's what I'm going to do. Sailor. If anybody tells you you look good with a gag in your mouth, slug him.
1: Kept you so long.
0: I was spending a little time with your victim.
1: Well, what are you talking about?
0: I'll make out there's still a gag in your mouth. I've got to untie you so we can get out of here. Okay. What happened to you?
1: A guest named Russ Calvert said to himself, Russ, tie up Sailor Duval. So he did, after I peeked at Mr. Clokey's briefcase.
0: You're in a lot of trouble. Someone on the other side of Cuba in Guantanamo has been using your name and came around here and committed murder and left bits of you all around. Come on, out the window.

0: She is the one I saw leave with a smile after she stopped the senor.
1: What's she talking about, Slade?
2: She's saying you murdered Mr. Clokey.
3: For which you will stick your hands in these cuffs.
2: I'll do it, sailor.
1: Slade.
2: Do it.
3: Gracias. If you please, senorita.
2: She was just kidding.
0: You hit a policeman to unconscious. He's against the law.
2: Come on, sailor. Let's go out the front. Guantanamo's closer that way.

0: taxi! Hey!
1: The only trouble with these Guantanamo taxi sailors is that you can't get one.
2: No wonder. The place is up to its yardarm with the American Navy.
0: Taxi!
2: It's late.
1: What?
2: No, I must be crazy. That man standing across the street. No, he's gone now. I couldn't see his face, but...
1: Now, wait a minute. Taxi! Inside, sailor. I'll show you to the man who wanted to marry Sailor DeVal. Maybe he can tell us a few secrets about her.

0: The man who owns this carnival supply place said I was going to marry him.
1: Maybe you should take him up on it, sailor. You could have yourself a gay time. Put on a funny nose, a false beard, wear a buzzer in your hand. You could be happy with a man.
2: Welcome,
1: like that.
2: Welcome to the shop of the phonies. Welcome to him.
3: You? I renege on the welcome. He's withdrawn.
1: Ah, don't be like that, Ricardo. I brought you your bride.
0: Ricky, doll baby. They couldn't keep us apart, could they?
3: Hey, you got the shapefulness of bubbles. You got the coiffure of bubbles. The mouth and the eyes of bubbles. But you are not bubbles. Will you please to marry me?
1: You can put him down now, sailor.
0: Oh, buy him for me, Daddy.
3: You do that, senor. I will not be costly. I give you a discount.
1: First we bargain, huh, Ricardo?
3: Whatever you like, but I promise you, for this girl, you can have me for practically nothing.
1: Then this girl isn't the sailor de Valle proposed to you.
3: Leave me to observe her up and down once more.
0: Front. Back.
3: No.
1: And she's not the one you gave $1,000 to buy a trousseau in Havana?
0: $1,000? Will you marry me, Ricardo?
1: Answer my question first, Ricardo.
3: Oh, senor, how can you talk like this? This girl chiseled me out of $1,000? It is too ha-ha. This girl is an angel. Linda hermosa.
0: See, Slate, Ricky understands me. Sugar?
1: But she looks like sailor here.
3: Hey, if I close my eyes.
1: You call her Bubbles.
3: All Guantanamo call her Bubbles. Bubbles, Sailor Duval. Because when she dance oriental dance on platform, she make oriental bubble bath in brain of even admirals.
0: And you're sure it wasn't me?
1: Where Bubbles dance? What platform, Ricardo?
3: An amusement park for the sailors. That's where first her love hit me in the heart. That's where... Bubbles.
1: Now let's go, sailor. Can't you see Ricardo wants to be alone? The midway's practically deserted, sailor.
0: No wonder. Look down there on that platform.
1: That's the main event, the ladies.
0: And the Navy. Slate.
1: What?
0: Look. Look, Slate. Across the midway, watching us in front of the Hall of Mirrors.
1: Hey. Hey, that's Russ Calvert, the boy who gagged you.
0: I told you we were being followed.
1: Let's go. I saw it, sailor. He's going into the Hall of Mirrors. The joint is dark. Come on, sailor.
0: There he is.
1: Russ!
0: Where'd he go?
1: Follow me, sailor.
0: Which one is you?
1: I'm the one who needs a haircut, the guy with the infectious grin. Stuck on the floor.
0: Slate, where are you? Slate!
1: Here, stay where you are. Sailor!
0: Slate! Here I am.
1: Sailor! Sailor!
0: Who?
1: You're shot.
0: I'm not shot. I bumped into a mirror. Help me up. Oh, I'm sorry.
1: Oh, forget it. We're getting closer, sailor. Let's go join the ladies.
0: Mean you, Slate.
1: You hear the man, it'll upset the artist if I don't come close. Hey, you, Barker.
4: It reaches you, huh, friend? Get your ticket to the box office. $3, the best part of the half.
5: These girls have danced before the crowned heads of the continent, boys. Kings and emperors of day.
1: I want to talk to you. Come down here.
4: Hey, look, friend, all you gotta do is buy a ticket. I can't do any more for you than that.
5: Now, man, I tell you, these visions, these dancing dreams...
1: You coming down, or do I go up and talk you into it?
4: Pardon me, boys. I got a roof here who wants to show us a muscle.
5: Now, as I was saying, these gorgeous...
1: Down, friend,
5: beautiful...
1: away from the matting.
5: Hey, let go of me.
1: Down.
4: All right, you talked me into it.
5: Don't go away, boys. Just feast your eyes. Man here's got a personal problem.
1: Over here.
4: What each your friend the 30 cents can't buy?
1: You want a girl working for you, Bubbles. Bubbles Gale DeVal.
4: An artist.
1: Where is she?
4: You a plain clothesman, friend? Because if you are, I never knew an artist named Bubbles, so cut me to pieces, friend.
1: I'm a chum. I brought her something from Havana. I didn't see her on the platform.
4: Oh, why didn't you say so, friend, instead of puffing up your muscles? Bubbles retired from me. Living the domestic life in a little flat.
1: Where?
4: On Canal, 19 West Canal. Brought us something, huh? Let me look.
1: Ah, it's between me and Bubbles. You understand, friend. Oh, Sailor. Sailor, now where is she? Oh, hey, Sailor! Get away from those sailors!
6: Go away.
0: Bubbles doesn't like us, Slate.
1: I'm going to feel silly saying this. Open the door, Bubbles.
0: You did that quite well.
6: All right, so you're selling what?
1: Nothing, just want you to say hello to Sailor Duval.
6: Oh, finally.
0: You know, Slate, she does have my features.
1: I'm glad they're on you. Mind if we come in, but... Say, look, what kind of a name is Bubbles?
6: Come on in. My name's Jean Hudson. You might as well know. The police are going to know. I've been waiting. You two had to get to me sooner or later.
0: It's not that I'm difficult to get along with, Miss Hudson, but why did you have to adopt my name?
6: You and Slate Shannon, your names get bandied about in Cuba.
1: So you took a little while to establish your name as Gail Duval to people who mattered. Said you were my agent. My hotel was for sale.
6: I'm just telling you all this because I don't care anymore. You're going to scream cops after you hear me out, aren't you?
1: The thing's got murder in it. The police have got to make a living, too.
6: Well, it goes like this. Mr. Clokey was the agent for a hotel buyer. Came to Havana with the money, and Russ stabbed him.
0: But the landlady said she saw me with Clokey.
6: Well, we told her what to say to the police. She's money-hungry like me. Like everybody.
1: What makes you so bitter, Jean?
6: The man kissed my cheek and pinched the poke and walked out. Russ Calvert took a powder.
1: With the $25,000?
6: $26,000. He absconded with my trousseau money, too.
0: Let's you and me go in the corner and have a nice long chat about men. Can you imagine somebody stealing his fiancée's trousseau money?
1: That's how Jean got it.
0: It doesn't make any difference. A girl's got to get it where she can.
1: Where'd Russ go?
6: He's taking a boat out of Guantanamo tonight. Sails in about an hour.
1: Two stops from here, Sailor. The police, then we go see a man about taking a boat.

0: The port agent says there's only one boat leaving at 9 tonight. There it is, sailor. The Scarlet Crescent, bound for Singapore.
1: A man can have himself a time in Singapore with $25,000. A girl, too.
0: Hey, wait a minute.
1: Don't worry. I was just dreaming.
0: That old car that just pulled up. The guy who just got out of it.
1: Russ Calvert.
0: Let's go get him, sailor.
1: Hey, wait for me.
0: I got you running for the order.
1: Have you seen us, Slade? He's running.
0: There he goes, up that alley.
1: Oh, that Russ is quite a track man.
0: Come on. In the alley.
1: My daddy told me there'd be nights like this.
0: Huh. Now what?
1: Now what what?
0: Here's a cross alley. Which way'd he go? To the right or left? Or straight ahead?
1: Russ seemed to me the type of man who would go straight ahead.
0: We'll take the left.
1: He couldn't have come this way unless he oozed right through this wall. This is a blind alley.
0: Yeah, he's not in those doorways either. I told you we should have gone straight ahead. Let's go back.
1: Let's go to the boat and wait for him.
0: No, he won't take the boat now. He's going to get out of Cuba another way.
1: I guess that settles that, huh?
0: I'll find him.
1: Slate, look. That car coming toward us with his lights on.
0: Russ's car. He circled back and got it. He's going to try to run us down. Quick, sailor, back into the blind alley.
1: He'll kill us in there.
0: It's our only chance. Faster, sailor.
1: There's the wall. There's no place to go.
0: Here. This doorway. Jump. You all right, sailor? You all right?
1: You did it again. You saved my life.
0: Oh, not me. You did. You take up jumping into doorways at Vassar, sailor?
1: Depending on the guy I was dating. What about Russ?
0: Well, let's find out. It'll take a derrick to get him loose. The engine's in his lap.
1: He's dead, isn't he?
0: Don't say it like it's a tragedy. He tried to kill us.
1: Slate, take me home.

0: Slade.
1: Uh-huh.
0: I want to show you something.
1: What?
0: When I was leaving the Carnival Supply House, Ricardo pressed something into my hand.
1: He didn't give me a thing. All the while, I had my eye on that squirting flower. Gee, you're lucky, sailor.
0: Look what he gave me. A trick nose with a mustache.
1: Put it on.
0: I figured you'd ask me that. All right. How do I look?
1: Come here.
0: I'm funny, huh?
1: That's right. Right here. I like that.
0: I knew you would. Tell me why.
1: The mustache tickles.
2: And so our two stars, Humphrey Bogart and Lauren Bacall, have brought to a close our latest Bold Venture story. Special music was composed and conducted by David Rose. May we invite you to listen again next week at this time for another exciting adventure starring Humphrey Bogart and Lauren Bacall together in Bold Venture.

The Adventures of the Saint, starring Vincent Price. The Saint, based on characters created by Leslie Charteris and known to millions from books, magazines, and motion pictures. 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The Saint.

0: right in here.
1: Oh, thank you.
2: Come in, Mr. Templar.
1: Oh, Warden, how are you?
2: Well, just as gloomy as ever. Sit down. I haven't seen you for a long time.
1: I do my best to keep out of jail.
2: And you do your best to get a lot of people in. What can I do for you?
1: Well, I wanted permission to see one of your prisoners.
2: Oh?
1: Yes, Tommy Patchick.
2: Can't be done, even for you. Patchick's in the prison hospital. No visitors allowed there.
1: Oh, I see.
2: You know Tommy?
1: He did some work for me years ago, Warden, that's all. I didn't even know he was here in prison until I got his letter.
2: Letter? Well, I wonder how he got a letter out of here.
1: I don't know. He couldn't very well have put it in the mailbox at the corner.
2: Mind if I take a look at it?
1: Oh, of course not. Here it is.
2: Dear Mr. Templar, maybe I got no right to ask your help, but I need it bad. They're trying to kill me, but I don't know why. Tommy Patchick.
1: You know, I've got a hunch Tommy's telling the truth. Am I right, Warden?
2: Yes, you are. Patchick's been here 3 years. He's due out next spring. In 3 years, there have been 5 attempts on his life by other prisoners. The latest was just a day or so ago.
1: Was he hurt seriously?
2: Knifed, but not seriously. We don't know who did it, and Patchick's too scared to tell.
1: Warden, haven't you any way of protecting this man?
2: Protect him? Look, Templar, this prison was built for 1,200 men. I've got 4,000. The guards are overworked and underpaid. The food's bad. There's no recreation facility. And every year, society sends me 1,000 more men and says, keep them in your crowded cage for a few years and send them back good citizens. Protect Patchick? Why, I can't even...
1: Hey, what's that?
2: There's been a break. Hello? Evans, where is it? How many? I see. Be right over.
1: What is it, Warden?
2: Your friend Patrick Templar. He couldn't wait for you. He's gone.
3: Read all about the prison break. Patrick's still at large. Read all about it. Extra.
1: Taxi. Hey, taxi. Well, good afternoon, Louis.
4: Afternoon, Mr. Templar. Ain't it a heavenly day?
1: Yes, Louis, it is.
4: Where to, Mr. Templar?
1: 312 Main Street, Louis.
4: Gotcha. Did you read about that prison break last night, Mr. Templar? Say this Patchick rode out in the laundry truck. You think they'll catch him?
1: Oh, sooner or later, Louis. They always do.
4: You know something? I kind of hope they don't. In my subconscious, that is. Why is that, Mr. Templar?
1: The universal guilt feeling, Louis. Whenever there's a man in hiding, that man might be you or me.
4: Yeah. Fruit, huh?
1: Louis, it's Freud.
4: That's what I said. Siegfried Freud. You know something more, Mr. Templar? I kind of felt this way when that leopard escaped last spring, remember? Then he come back to his cage all by himself. It was kind of sad.
1: Yeah, an allegory, Louis.
4: No. It was a leopard. You think Patrick will come back to the cage, Mr. Templar?
1: Well, I'm afraid that for him there is no hiding place. Hey, isn't this Main Street, Louis?
4: Hmm? Oh, yeah, sure, yeah. 312. Anybody we know?
1: I got a tip that Tommy Patchick used to live here. Perhaps if I can help him, then you and I won't feel so guilty. Wait for me, Louis, huh?
4: Sure.
1: I'll be darned.
4: What's the matter?
1: I've been to this house before.
4: You got friends in the strangest places.
1: Yeah. As I remember, the landlady was one of the most charming, cultivated damsels I ever had the pleasure of meeting.
4: Some guy's got all the luck. You sure you don't want me to come with you?
1: No, thanks, Louis. I want her all to myself.
5: Yeah, what do you want?
1: Dear heart and gentle person, don't you remember me?
5: I got a very poor memory.
1: Well, I'm a friend of Tommy Patchick's.
5: Oh, you are. Know who I am? Shirley Temple. You're a cop, that's what. Cops have been thicker than flies around here last night and today both thicker than flies.
1: Well, for here, that's pretty thick.
5: I run a respectable rooming house, and every time a cop comes to the front door, 5 more rumors go out the back.
1: Oh, rumors are flying.
5: Worse for business than bubonic plague. I hate cops. What do you want, cop?
1: I'm not a policeman, really. I'm trying to help Tommy if I can. If you know anything...
5: I got a very poor memory.
1: Well, now, here, would a treasury note refresh it any?
5: I got a memory like an elephant. Come on in.
1: Thank you. Now, about Tommy Patchick.
5: Well, say, you sure you're not a cop?
1: Quite sure.
5: Well, I ain't looking for Tommy to come here, but he's got a sister, Nancy.
1: I didn't know that.
5: Yeah, the cops don't either. They were raised separate, and Tommy didn't want her brought into his trouble.
1: Any idea where I could find her?
5: I got a very poor memory.
1: Here we are.
5: Thanks. She works at the voodoo room, cigarette girl.
1: Voodoo room? That's Charlie Farrelly's place, isn't it?
5: Yeah, sure. Say, you positive you're not a cop?
1: Madam, I might as well confess I am a personal emissary of J. Edgar Hoover.
5: Yeah, huh? Well, that's good enough for me. Finest president we ever had.
1: Thank you and goodbye, Barbara Fritchie. Bartender?
0: Who do you think you're talking to?
1: Well, you're standing behind the bar. I presumed you were the bartender.
0: Well, I'm not. Joe is. I'm a big shot around here.
1: Oh, I beg your pardon. I'll wait for Joe, the small shot.
0: Well, he'll have a long wait. He went out to get a drink, which means he won't be back for several drinks. What'll it be?
1: Scotch over ice, please.
0: Coming up. Yeah?
1: Thank you. Yeah. Nancy around?
0: Nancy around. Who wants to know? A guy wears a necktie, drinks scotch in the afternoon, thinks all the girls should fall down dying dead when he waves his little finger.
1: Look, all I asked was, is Nancy...
0: Big man drinks scotch in the afternoon, thinks he's got a right to... Real big operator here drinks scotch in the afternoon.
6: I said go
0: you know
6: away, please. You talk too much and you don't say anything. Just go polish your glasses.
0: Okay, okay. Real big pinstripe, white shirt, necktie type operator.
6: Well... You
1: want to see me? I was down at the state prison last night. I had a letter from a man who wanted to see me, but he couldn't wait.
6: Tommy.
1: Yes. I'm Simon Templer.
6: What do you want?
1: I want to help if I can.
6: You're the saint, aren't you?
1: Yes.
6: I remember Tommy talked about you. Could you come to my place later? I live at the Sheldon. It's the back apartment on the second floor.
1: What time?
6: Around 11. I'll take off early tonight.
1: I'll be there, Nancy. Do you think there's any chance Tommy might come?
6: I don't...
0: Excuse me, but I got a message to deliver, Mac.
1: Well, what is it, Jack?
0: Mr. Ferrelli just said that he wants to see you in his office.
6: Keep out of this, Frank. Ferrelli doesn't even know he's here.
0: I said that Mr. Ferrelli wants to see Mr. Man of Distinction here, and if I have to persuade him, then I'll persuade him.
1: Now, stop flexing your muscles, Frank. You need your strength for the cocktail hour.
0: I said that Mr. Ferrelli wants to see you.
1: What an unattractive gun. It matches your face.
0: Hey, listen, Mac.
6: Please, Mr. Templer.
1: Lead on, Jack.
0: Now, you lead. I'll be right behind you just to make sure that you get there. You stay here, Nancy. Some big deal, this guy. Scotch in the afternoon. Thinks right away all the girls should fall down dying dead when he... There's a guy to see him, Mr. Ferrelli. He was bashful, so I brought him.
7: Oh, come in. Come in, Mr.
1: Simon Templer.
7: Yeah. Welcome to the voodoo room, Mr. Templer. Let us see more of you. Cigar?
1: Thank you.
7: It's our own brand. And a vial of perfume for the lady of your choice. Voodoo from the voodoo room. That's a little trick I picked up from Sherman Billingsley.
1: Thank you. And where did you pick up this little trick, Mr. Ferrelli?
7: Right?
1: Yeah.
7: Well, he's rather class conscious, but a hard worker.
0: He was asking about Tommy Patrick, Mr. Ferrelli. I heard him.
7: Indeed. Well, you're a friend of Tommy's, Mr. Templer?
1: Possibly.
7: Possibly. And you might possibly be in touch with him soon?
1: I couldn't say.
7: You couldn't say? But you could tell us the basis of your interest in Tommy.
1: I could, but I see no reason to.
7: You see no reason to. Mr. Templer, showing interest in other people's affairs is not always healthy, and some people know this instinctively, and others have to be taught. Teach him, Frank.
0: Yeah, sure. Not such a big operator now.
7: That's enough, Frank, that's enough. Going out the back way.
0: Well, okay, Mr. Ferrelli. Hey, Mr. Ferrelli, I think I broke the bottle of perfume you gave. I heard something crack.
7: Well, let's look on the bright side, Frank. Might have been a rib.
0: Yeah, might have. Yeah, serves them right, drinking scotch in the afternoon with a necktie.

0: Louis.
1: Hey, Mr. Templer. Yeah. What happened? Wait, I'll help you into the cab.
0: Thanks,
1: Louis. Oh, gee, what happened, Mr. Templer? You look horrible. You sure smell pretty, but...
0: It's a doubtful consolation. I tangled with the Mr. Charlie Farrelly.
1: Yeah, huh? How does he look, huh?
0: Not a scratch.
1: Oh, that Farrelly is bad medicine. Stay away from him, Mr. Templer. The less you know about his business, the better.
0: Maybe. But after you take me home for repairs, you can take me to the morgue.
1: The morgue? I hope and trust a round trip?
0: The newspaper morgue.
1: Oh.
0: I'm going to do some checking on Farrelly. I begin to detect quite an odor about this whole business.
1: Yeah. So do I. I hardly trust myself in the same cab with you. You get it, Mr. Templer? You said so. You detect an odor. So I said
0: Louis, home.
1: Yes, sir.

0: Hello, Sam.
1: Well, Simon Templar, the Robin Hood of modern crime. How are things in Sherwood Forest?
2: Everybody's getting ready for television.
1: Come on in, come on in.
2: All right.
1: Sit down and let's chew the fat. You know anything bad about anybody?
2: Yes, that's why I'm here. Wonder if I could look at your files on Charlie Ferrelli, Sam.
1: Huh? Oh, no need to get dusty. I'll tell you all you want to know. Ferrelli came to this country around 25 years ago, probably from Sicily. Nobody knows for sure. Made big dough in Prohibition days, liquor. Bought a nightclub. Might be leveling now and might not. Big connections, underworld and otherwise. Police never pinned anything on him, and if you ask me, they never will. He's a class operator.
2: Well, thanks, Sam. How's your memory on Tommy Patchak?
1: Oh, had to pull the file on him today after his break last night.
2: Yeah.
1: Sent up 3 years ago for attempted robbery. He and his buddy tried to hold up a liquor store. His partner was killed. Nick Pantel, I think that was his name. Tommy was shot but recovered. He claimed it was a frame.
2: Now, why would anyone want to frame him?
1: Well, he didn't know. I guess that's why nobody believed him.
2: I see. Well, thanks, Sam.
1: Oh, anytime, Sam. That's an interesting egg on your forehead. You walk into a door?
2: No, someone slugged me.
1: Oh, now, why would anybody want to slug you?
2: I don't know. I guess that's why nobody believes me.
1: Yeah. Well, stuff happens.
2: Yeah, stuff happens. Good night, Sam.

0: it?
1: Simon Templer, Nancy.
0: Oh, come in quickly.
1: Is anybody watching the house?
0: I don't know. I don't think so, but I'm not sure. Oh, Mr. Templer, your face. What happened? Did Frank beat you up?
1: Well, he beat me up some, but I'm the durable type, pre-war construction.
0: Oh, I despise him. He's always hanging around as if he owns me. I hate him. I guess I'm afraid of him, too.
1: Well, what about Ferrelli?
0: I don't know. You know, I get the feeling he's watching me all the time. I almost feel sometimes like that's why he's hired me, so he could watch me.
1: Does he know Tommy Patrick's your brother?
0: I don't know, but he knows everything. Maybe he does. What's Tommy done? Why is somebody trying to have him killed? What's he done?
1: Oh, come on, Nancy. Here's a shoulder to cry on.
0: I'm sorry. I'm not the crying type. It's just that knowing that kid's out there somewhere cold and scared, hunted and alone.
1: Well, maybe he won't be alone. If we can reach him or if he can reach us. Does he know where you live?
0: Yeah. But how can he get to...
1: Shh. Someone outside the door.
0: Who?
1: We'll soon find out.
0: Frank!
1: Hey, you're quite an accomplished man, Frank. You tend bar, beat up the customers, listen at keyholes. What else do you do?
2: I take guys I find in my girl's room and I throw them downstairs.
0: Frank, get out!
1: Did you forget your blackjack, Frank? You might need it.
2: Big lady killing operator, eh? Well, come on. Let's see how you bounce.
0: Stop it, Frank!
2: Hey, stand still, Templar.
1: This is for the egg on the head, Frankie. And this is just because I don't like you.
0: Oh, Mr. Templer.
1: I hope your neighbors don't object to noisy parties, Nancy.
0: Come in, Mr. Templer. You hurt?
1: No, I'm not hurt. But I don't think I'll have Frankie mix me any more drinks.
0: You were pretty terrific.
1: Was I? Oh, well, no, I... Well, you know best. Good night, Nancy.
0: You're leaving?
1: Oh, no, indeed. Frankie might be back. I'll sit up and you take the bedroom. Now, get some rest. Did you sleep at all last night?
0: No, I kept waiting for Tommy.
1: Yeah, get some rest. I'll stretch out on the couch.
0: But if...
1: If Tommy comes, I'll awaken you.
0: All right, Mr. Templer.
1: Nancy.
0: Yes, Mr. Templer?
1: If I'm going to spend the night on your couch, you'd better call me Simon. Hey, Nancy.
0: Yes, Simon?
1: Do I smell coffee and bacon?
3: You do.
1: Nancy, men have married for such an aroma.
3: No, well, breakfast will be ready in a minute.
1: Did you get any sleep?
0: No, I did finally. Simon, I wonder if they've picked up Tommy yet.
1: No, they didn't. I went out this morning around 6 and bought a paper. Here.
0: Let me see. Police narrow trap around Patrick. Escape bandit still at large. Oh, Simon, what's that?
1: It's your brother. He's on the fire escape.
0: Oh, Tommy.
1: Come on now. Let me help you, Tommy. Here you go.
4: I made it, sis.
1: Come on now, take it easy.
0: Tommy, come here, sit down over here.
1: Yeah. Come on now, that's it.
0: Don't talk. I'll get you breakfast and then put you to bed. You're all right now, Tommy.
1: Did anyone see you come in?
4: I don't know. I had a breakout, Saint. They killed me.
1: I know. Now, pull yourself together. We haven't got much time. Who's trying to kill you?
4: I think Ferrelli.
1: Why?
4: I don't know. I don't know.
1: But you must.
0: Can't you let him alone?
1: I can't. Frank, Ferrelli, the police, some of them or all of them will be here at any minute.
4: Don't let him take me back. They'll kill me.
1: Look, we've got to find out why, Tommy. Nancy, hand him some coffee.
0: All right, right away.
4: Thanks.
1: Now, you say Ferrelli is trying to have you killed. That means you know something, or he thinks you do. What is it?
4: I don't know. Don't you think I've been trying to figure it out for 3 years?
0: Please let him alone.
1: I can't. You say the holdup was a frame, right?
4: We didn't even have guns. Nick and I just went in for some beer, and the owner started shooting at us. He got Nick, and he meant to get me, too. When I came through, there was a gun planted on me. One on Nick, too.
1: Did Nick know Ferrelli?
4: Well, can't I rest for a while?
1: No, you've got to answer me.
4: Yeah, Nick knew Ferrelli. I think he knew him in Sicily, but he never said. He was lazy, but he was a good guy.
1: It didn't work. Well, how did he get along?
4: I got the idea Ferrelli gave him money. I don't know why.
1: And you were his friend?
4: Yeah, we lived in the same room and house on 3rd.
1: I know where it is, yeah. I was there yesterday and met your charming landlady. Did Nick ever tell you anything about Ferrelli? About anything at all?
0: Oh, can't you see he's exhausted?
1: Look, would you rather see him exhausted or dead? Tell me, Tommy, did Nick ever tell you anything about Ferrelli?
4: Just
1: go on.
4: Just if anything ever happened to him. To Nick, I was to look for You hit us in the hole.
1: Did you? No, no, you couldn't. You were shot and railroaded into prison. What happened to Nick's things? Do you know?
4: They were sold, I guess. He kept everything he had in an old trunk.
1: An old trunk? Any chance it might still be at the rooming house?
4: Maybe. I don't know.
1: Tommy, look. Is there any way we can get into that house without being seen? The police are watching it.
4: I don't know.
1: Oh, you've got to know.
4: Yeah. Yeah, I do. Yes, through the backyard, next door, then through the garage.
1: Come on, Nancy. We're taking him out of here.
0: You can't move him now, Simon.
1: We'll move him if we have to carry him. If we leave him here for Ellie, we'll kill him. Come on, if that trunk is still there, we've got a chance. Louis, listen very carefully.
3: Go ahead, Mr. Temple. It's your nickel.
1: Are you feeling particularly reckless today?
3: Wait, what do you mean?
1: How would you like to take somebody for a ride?
3: Well, Mr. Temple, there's nothing I wouldn't do for you, you know that. But take somebody for a... My wife wouldn't like that.
1: You haven't got a wife.
3: Yeah, but if I had one, she wouldn't like it. No, honest, Mr. Temple, I never bumped off nobody my whole life.
1: I know that, and I wouldn't expect you to start now. I just want you to take somebody for a ride in your cab.
3: Oh!
1: Yeah, that somebody is somebody the police want. I don't want them to find him just yet.
3: Gotcha.
1: Well, look, don't hit any bumps. He's in pretty bad condition.
3: Don't worry, Mr. Temple. He'll think he's in a baby buggy.
1: Louis, I like you.
3: Oh, Mr. Temple, I bet you say that to all the cab drivers.
1: Stand right behind this door, Nancy, until I...
5: Hey, what are you doing sneaking in the back way? This is a respectable rooming house. Or it would be if I had respectable roomers.
1: Look, Mother, I haven't much time. Do you remember Nick Pantel?
5: Nick? Sure I do. Was shot 3 years ago, dead now.
1: Yes, I know. Did he leave a trunk here?
5: I got a very bad memory.
1: And here.
5: Well, I sold the trunk.
1: What?
5: At least the stuff in it. I had a perfect right. He didn't give me my 2 weeks' notice before leaving.
1: Is the trunk still here?
5: It's down in the cellar, this door here.
1: Oh, thank you.
5: That's okay. I won't mention it to anybody. Won't even mention the Tommy Patchek sisters standing right in my hall behind the door. Of course, the cops would be kind of interested because they're looking for a brother, but just the same...
1: And you've got a perfect right to call the police if you want to.
5: Oh, not me. I hate cops. Of course, if they was to ask me, I've got such a good memory.
1: Here.
5: Thanks. It's going back on me again.
1: Wait a minute, Nancy, till I get the light. You see it?
0: I think so. There's only one trunk here.
1: Looks like Ferrelli covered this angle years ago, huh? The lining's ripped up. So's the bottom.
0: It's no use then.
1: Perhaps. But perhaps Nick Pantel read Poe's, the purloined letter. You see this waybill on the trunk?
0: Yeah.
1: I'm going to see if it comes off.
0: How's that prove?
1: That the best hiding place is sometimes the most obvious. Look, there's a newspaper clipping on the other side. It's in Italian.
0: Can you translate it?
1: I'll find someone who can, and when I
2: do... Save yourself the trouble, Mr. Templer.
0: Son.
1: Well, hello, Ferrelli.
2: Hi, Mac.
1: Hi.
2: I'll take that clipping. Keep him covered, Frank. Thank you.
1: What do you propose to do now?
2: What do I propose to do now? What would you do?
1: Nothing. You're licked, Ferrelli. You can destroy that clipping, but I can guess what it says. You committed a crime in Sicily years ago and had to flee the country. Probably you killed a man. Nick Pantel knew it and was blackmailing you. You had him killed. Then you tried to have Tommy killed at the same time, just because he might know.
2: Just because he might know, And if I committed this crime, Mr. Templer, why didn't they extradite me?
1: Because Mussolini was making the trains run on time and accepting bribes whenever they came along. Since then, you haven't been too sure, Ferrelli.
2: Everything is for sale, Mr. Templer. You've got the money. Where's Tommy, Nancy?
1: She doesn't know, Ferrelli.
2: Do you?
1: I think I'll just let you brood about that one.
2: What do you think we should do, Frank?
6: Well, it looks like him or you, Mr. Ferrelli.
2: How about the girl, Frank?
6: I don't know her.
0: Frank.
2: You heard what he said, kid. Well, Frank?
0: No.
1: It won't work, Ferrelli.
2: It won't work. Well, difference of opinion is what makes horse races.
6: Hey, get back, you...
5: Put up the gun. There's enough holes in the floor already. There's cops all over the house and outside.
2: Who called them?
5: I did.
1: Mother, and you hated cops.
5: I did, but I remembered there was a reward out for Tommy, and I figured Nancy knew where he was. Hurt me to go back on my principles, but I forced myself.
6: Hey, what do we do, boss?
1: Mr. Ferrelli's a sensible man, Frank. He'll go back to the old country. That's better than facing a murder rap here, isn't it?
7: Yes, yes, much better. Put up the gun, Frank.
2: Well, not before I...
1: Give me that, Frankie. Give me that before I break your martini arm. There.
7: Very impetuous young man, Frank.
0: We might have killed you, son.
1: Yeah, but he didn't. Shall we go for Ellie?
7: Yes, we'll go. But it's only a question of time for me, Mr. Templer. I'll be back. In any sensible society, money can buy anything. And when we return to, shall I say, sensible basis, I'll be back.
1: And if you come back, I won't be here.
7: No. In the meantime, I'll read up on Poe. He might have saved me a lot of trouble.
2: Hey, Tommy Patrick, got a full pardon, Mr. Temple? Gee, that's swell.
1: Yeah, Tommy deserved a few good breaks, Louis.
2: Yeah. There's just two things about that case that bother me, Mr. Temple.
1: Oh, what are they, Louis?
2: You think a guy like Farrelly could ever come back to this country like you said?
1: He'll be trying, Louis. So it's up to you and me.
2: Yeah, yeah.
1: And what's the other thing?
2: Well, you know that day you had me drive Tommy Patrick all over town in this cab when the cops was looking for him?
1: Yeah.
2: Well, all he talked about was his sister. What a wonderful girl she was. And how pretty.
1: Yes?
2: Well, he was saying how hard she worked all her life and how regular she was. And how pretty.
1: Yes?
2: And I just wondered, that's all, you know, if a girl was that pretty.
1: Louis, the Voodoo Club is under new management. New owner, new bartender, but the same cigarette girl.
2: Yeah?
1: Well, let's drive over there. You seem to be out of cigarettes.
8: You've been listening to another transcribed adventure of The Saint, the Robin Hood of modern crime. Now here is our star, Vincent Price.
1: Ladies and gentlemen, in tonight's cast, you heard Peggy Weber as the landlady and Sheldon Leonard as Frank. Victor Rodman was Farrelly, Peter Leeds, Sam. Dick Crenna played Tommy, Fred Shields, the warden. Larry Dobkin plays Louie. This is Vincent Price inviting you to join us again next week at this same time for another exciting adventure of The Saint. Good night.

script of The Saint was written by Dick Powell. The Saint, based on characters created by Leslie Charteris, is a James L. Safier production and is directed by Helen Mack. Vincent Price is now starring in The Winslow Boy at the Las Palmas Theater here in Hollywood. 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

0: polishing them shoes yet, Gunn?
1: Almost, King.
0: Well, make it snappy. Can't go back to New York looking like a tramp. Look at this, $10 too, man. You'd think at least they could sweat out something with a drink for me. My clothes always used to have class.
1: Gee, King, you've been here 11 years. I bet it's going to feel good to be on the outside. What you going to do, King?
0: Do? What do you think? Get the boys together and let them know I'm taking over again.
1: The boys? What? Most of your mob's in stir.
0: Yeah, there's still some left.
1: How do you know their lecture just walked in?
0: Let me? Why, you've seen these mugs here in Atlanta crawl if I give them a dirty look, haven't you?
1: Yeah.
0: You think the others would stand in my way?
1: Yeah, I get you, King. They fall in line or else, huh?
0: Yeah. Did you ever hear of Napoleon?
1: Sure, who ain't?
0: I've been reading up on him in the library here. Him and we get a lot in common. They put him away, too, but he didn't stay put. He took it on the lam, showed up in France, and his boys come right back to him.
1: Look, King, as I hear it, Napoleon didn't end up so good. How do you know you won't end up like he did?
0: Because I'm smart, see? They licked Napoleon at his own game. Me, they got on a tax rap. Wasn't no bull that put me away. It was a certified public accountant.
1: What about this dame that was so crazy about you? You think she'll still be waiting for you?
0: You mean Josephine?
1: Joseph? That wasn't the name you gave me before.
0: No, you sap. Her name's Myrtle.
1: Oh.
0: Josephine was Napoleon's mouth. Only Myrtle is crazier about me.
1: How can you be so sure, King? She ain't wrote to you in 5 years.
0: Well, she never was much for writing. But she's just waiting for the day I get out. I ain't worried about that any more than I am about my boys coming back to me.

0: this is New York. Nice town you got here, bud.
1: Yeah, we like it.
0: I don't suppose you know who I am.
1: No? Can't say I don't.
0: Well, you can go home and tell your kids you drove King Zilmer today.
1: Huh?
0: King Zilmer.
1: Oh.
0: You mean to tell me you never heard of King Zilmer?
1: Well, I'm an up these days. I can't hardly keep track of
0: them. What makes you think I'm from the government?
1: Just a guess. You're too old to be the new Dodger rookie from Montreal. Yeah, this is it. Joe's Bar and Grill. For 65 cents.
0: Yeah.
1: Thanks. You're near the station again. Look for me. I'll remember you the next time, Mr. Gilbert.
0: Dilma, Max. Dilma.
2: Like that.
0: I never heard of me, Dilma.
3: Yes, sir?
0: What'll it be? Hello, Joe.
3: It's the King.
0: Yeah, King Zilmer in the flesh. Happy days to hear again.
3: When'd you get out, King?
0: Came here straight from the station. Call up the boys and get them up here, Joe. I'm taking off.
3: Not so loud.
0: Huh? Well, what's the matter? Ain't you got the cops squared? Ain't everything in shape for me to take over?
3: What are you taking over, King?
0: The West Side, naturally. Joe, it's going to be like old times. We'll hold meetings on the second floor here, like in the old days.
3: No, King, it's no dice.
0: What do you mean?
3: You gotta count me out. The second floor's a restaurant. Any monkey shines and I lose my liquor license.
0: Liquor license?
3: Yeah.
0: Who's giving out licenses on my territory? I'll rub them out.
3: Yeah? Well, you can go ahead up to Albany and rub out the Alcoholic Beverages Commission then. Alky's legal, King. You ain't licensing nobody these days.
0: You mean that repeal thing is really waking up?
3: Sure. Did you hear about it?
0: Sure, I heard about it. It don't seem right. Well, if Alky's out, what other angles you got, Joe?
3: Angles? Listen, King, I'm running a restaurant now. Respectable, see? I can't take no chances of losing my license.
0: Look, Joe, what kind of talk is this? You sound like you're throwing me out.
3: No, I ain't throwing you out, King. It's just that you can't stay here. It ain't safe for you.
0: That ain't no way to talk to the King, Joe. Well, if it was anybody else, I'd...
3: Yeah. Huh?
0: Well, suit yourself, Joe. I'll just have to cut you out of the sugar. You'll be begging to join up with me one of these days. But I ain't so sure I'll take you then.
3: Well, are you going, King?
0: Okay. At least you can let me know where Myrtle and the boys are.
3: I ain't seen Myrtle in 5 years. White is the only one of the boys I ever see. He lives up on 54th Street, 629 West. Now scram, will you?

0: Hello, Whitey.
1: King, what are you doing here?
0: I'm back, Whitey.
1: Yeah, I see, but what are you doing here?
0: I'm taking over. I want you in with me. Let me come in and I'll get down to brass tacks right away.
1: Oh, no, King.
0: No. I can't come in?
1: Yeah, you can come in.
2: Who is it, Whitey? Whitey, who's there?
1: Nobody you know, Madge.
0: Madge?
1: That's my wife for the night, 4 years.
0: Well, ain't much of a jump you got here. Not like the old days when you and Slats Maroney shared that apartment at the Dick's with him. That was class.
1: King, what do you want with me?
0: I got good news for you, Whitey. I've decided to make you my lieutenant. Had it in mind for a long time.
2: Whitey?
1: Oh.
2: Time you went to bed.
1: Yeah, a little while, Madge. Now, listen, King.
0: Now, don't thank me. You deserve it.
1: Them days are over.
0: Over? Not for the king. All I need is an angle. Why, you'll have an apartment twice the size of the one at the Dick's with you. More women.
1: What do you want to do? Put me in a doghouse?
0: Listen, you know me. I got brains. All you got to do is stick with me, Whitey.
1: Oh, I ain't sticking with you, King. I'm a married man. I got a wife and a kid.
0: That's all right with me, Whitey. I think every mob should have a couple of family men, you know, sort of a settling influence.
1: Well, I got a job, King, and I ain't going to give it up.
0: I always figured you for a smart guy, Whitey. Well, if that's the way you feel about it, I'll make Spike Harris my lieutenant.
1: Oh, Spike Harris, huh?
0: Sure, he was begging me for the chance this afternoon, but I says no. Whitey Case is the man, but...
1: Spike Harris, huh? Hey, you go ahead and make him your lieutenant. You know, he's a Tigger man now.
0: Yeah, I heard about that. Spike won't hold out nothing on me. He'll swing his whole mob over to me if I give him the word. Say, you, what was the name of the mob he's in again?
1: The United States Army. Spike was number 158 in the draft.

0: out and we'll see you now, Mr. Dillmer. Right this way.
1: Well, Slugger, I mean, Mr. Mott.
2: King Dillmer, of all people.
1: Well,
2: when did you get into town?
1: Day before yesterday. Found you in the phone book.
2: Well, I'm glad you dropped in. Sit down.
1: Ah, thanks.
2: Have a cigar.
1: Thanks.
2: Here, let me light it for you. There we are. Well, now tell me, what's on your mind, King?
1: Well, nothing in particular. You've done pretty well for yourself, haven't you?
2: Well, yes, I gotta admit I have. Chairman of the Executive Council of the Clam Diggers and Oyster Shellers Union, local number 607.
1: Getting plenty of publicity, too.
2: By last week, I got 2 full columns by Westbrook Pegler.
1: He likes me.
2: Yeah?
1: Yeah.
2: But what about you? From all reports I got, you sure had the boys in the pen a-heeling.
1: Ah, you know me. But now, let's get out of business.
2: Yes.
1: I was just thinking.
2: Uh-huh.
1: I've been thinking.
2: Yeah?
1: Well, now that I'm back, I'm taking over. And, well, I'd like to have you back in with me.
2: Me? Back with you?
1: Sure thing. Nobody can say the king don't know a good man. With you as my lieutenant, we'll go places again on the west side.
2: Me, your lieutenant, eh? What for?
1: I'll let you in on a little scheme of mine. I'm thinking of pushing my territory all the way up to 225th Street. And that's where you fit in. You're in complete charge from 145th up. How's that strike?
2: No, King, I couldn't.
1: Huh?
2: What about the responsibility I got here? I gotta take care of these union guys.
1: Oh, don't let it worry you. I'll take over here, too.
2: Oh, you will? Why should I let you take over here?
1: Well, I got what it takes to put this thing across, see?
2: No. Listen, King, stop knocking yourself out. I'm not letting you take over here. But I'll tell you what I can do for you.
1: What?
2: I'll let you have a card in the Clam Diggers and Oyster Shellers Union Local 607, and I'll waive the $200 membership fee. Then all you have to pay is the usual $2 a week plus assessment.
1: I wouldn't be interested.
2: I didn't think you would. Well, King, it's been nice seeing you. The girl will show you the way out.
1: Listen, Martin, don't give me no brush off. I come in here to give you a big chance. If you're too bullheaded to see it,
2: well,
1: say what's gotten into all you guys. I come back here for 11 years and I'm left all alone.
2: King, any other time I'd be glad to buy you a bucket of beer to ball into, but I gotta hurry. I gotta make a speech on organizing the oyster for national defense. Hand me my coat, will you, King?
1: So, a whole bunch of you gone short. Well, not me. I'll show you all up. I'll get me a new mob.
2: What are you gonna do, put an ad in the Times? King, the old days is gone.
1: Not for the king, they ain't. And I kinda like your setup here, Slugger. I think you're gonna have to play ball with me.
2: What do you mean?
1: Just this. You got yourself an office here at 57th and Amsterdam. You're on the west side, my territory, get it?
2: King, I hate to see you wreck a perfectly good hat talking through it. Now, you get out of here before I get mad.

0: As well as the next fellow. 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Good night, sir.
1: Hey, you.
2: Me?
1: Yeah, you. Put up your hand. This is a stick-up.
3: Nah, and we both got guns. Reach. Higher.
2: You ain't gonna get much here, boys.
3: We'll take what you got.
2: Listen, you kids, you're on the wrong track.
1: That's none of your business.
2: Why don't you kids get wise to yourself? This ain't the business for you.
3: What do you mean?
2: This ain't no racket for smart punks.
1: Hey, who are you calling a punk?
2: Look, if you'll listen for a minute, boys, I got a little proposition I think you'll like.
1: What is this? Come on, Steve. Let's get the dough and scram.
3: Hold on, Blackie. Let's see what he has to say. But keep those mitts up, mister. You ain't taking no chances.
2: You boys know who I am. Did you ever hear of King Dilma?
3: King Dilma? Are you the King Dilma of the old West Side Wharf Rat?
2: Nobody else but. Now, can I take my hands down?
3: Sure.
1: Hey, what's the idea of telling him he can put his hands down?
3: Keep quiet, Blackie. This is King Dilma.
1: Yeah, I got ears, too. But who's he?
3: Hey, my cousin used to be in your mob, King. Do you remember him? Mangler Flugenthal?
2: Name don't sound very familiar.
3: Tell the truth, he wasn't with you long. You found him out of the Jersey City dusted for more training.
2: That's so. How's he doing?
3: Oh, swell. He's a trustee now. I'll have to write him I met you.
2: Look, boys, do you mind putting them guns away? They make me nervous, and that copper might come back here any minute now.
1: Look here, Steve, what kind of a stick-up is this anyway?
2: It ain't good. You kids ain't had much experience, have you?
3: No, we ain't. This is our first job.
2: Well, you boys don't know how lucky you are to meet up with a king. How'd you boys like to work for me? Big league stuff. None of these nickel and dime stick-ups and less chance of winding up in jail. If you pay your taxes.
3: Sounds good to me. What do you say, Blackie?
1: I don't know. I ain't got no head for business.
2: I'll take care of the business angle. All you kids have to be is tough. Are you kids tough?
3: Tough? I'll say we're tough. Down on my block, they hop when I open my mouth.
1: Hop? Listen, they don't come any tougher than me. Hey, Steve, you remember last month when I hit that...
3: Sure, but that don't compare to the time when
2: Okay, you kids are tough. I think you're going to do all right. Look, that cop's coming back. Here's our first setup. Meet me tomorrow. Our first job is going to be a big...
4: Can I help you, gentlemen?
2: No, sister. I don't think I need any help right now. We'll go right in ourselves. Come on in, boys. In here.
4: Wait. You can't go in to see Mr. Martin without an appointment.
5: That's what you think, sister.
2: Hello, Martin. Pleasure to be seeing you again.
6: King, what are you doing here? Who are those?
2: These boys are my torpedoes, Martin. All right, men, trot out the artillery.
6: Say, what is this? What are you up to, King?
2: I tried to tell you yesterday, Martin, but you wouldn't listen. You're in my territory, Martin, and I'm taking over. Now, fold your hands on the desk, peaceful-like, and maybe we can have a little talk.
6: I don't think we have anything to talk about,
2: Martin,
6: King.
2: Be smart. I gotta finish fast because I gotta go see about curing my boys. They got spasms. You know, twitchy trigger fingers.
6: Let's hear what you got to say.
2: From now on, I'm in charge here. First off, I'm gonna need dough. I want it to start coming in right away.
6: Where do you expect me to get it?
2: Every oyster or clam dug by a union man, I get a cent, beginning now.
6: That's impossible.
2: Not to me, it ain't. Here's another thing. Every restaurant that says oysters or clams pays me $10 a month or else.
6: King, you can't do that.
2: What do you mean I can't? The trouble with you, Martin, is that you ain't got no imagination. And there's one more thing. Any pearls that anybody finds belongs to me. I'll have a new necklace for Josephine twice a week.
6: Josephine?
2: I'm talking about Myrtle, my old ma.
6: Well, what's she got to do with Josephine?
2: You wouldn't understand. You wouldn't understand. Let's get back to business. Now, Slugger, if you're ready, let's get our agreement down on paper. Blackie, push that buzzer on the side of his desk. Keep him covered.
4: Yes, Mr. Martin.
2: Never mind him. I'm your new boss here.
4: Guns!
3: They ain't knitting needles. You're looking at a couple of tough customers. Right, Blackie?
5: Right, Steve.
4: Steve? Say, aren't you Steve Roberts who lives on Avenue A?
3: So what if I am? So what?
4: So you ought to be ashamed of yourself. Why, the whole neighborhood knows about you and how you're no good. And now you're a gunman. Or you'll break your mother's heart if she ever finds out.
2: Keep quiet, girlie. Little Ma should be seen and shut up.
3: Say, if you wasn't a woman, I'd choke
4: you
3: right...
4: Sure you would. You're bad and you're a coward. Always picking on somebody little or

0: you are. Oh, I know all about you, all right.
1: What are you kidding me? This ain't a hold-up. This is business. Ask him.
0: I don't care what it is. Just wait till your pa hears about this.
1: You wouldn't tell him, would you?
0: I don't know why not.
2: Hey, what's going on here?
1: Gosh, I ain't doing you nothing.
0: And who are you?
1: You mean me?
0: That's
1: Blackie.
0: Well, I don't know who you are, but you both ought to be ashamed of yourself.
1: I wasn't so crazy about this idea in the first place.
2: Oh, look, you wouldn't tell my pa, would you?
0: Well, just hand over those guns and get out of here, and I won't say anything more.
2: Hey, wait a minute.
1: Here's my gun. Here's mine. Don't tell my pa, will you?
2: Hey, hold on here.
0: As for you, you fagin. Oh, dear, I'm so upset I'll never finish typing those letters. Now, you kids, get out of here. I'm putting these guns in my desk, Mr. Martin.
3: Well, Dilmer, what happened to your ma? Well, now, listen, Slugger. I was only kidding, honest.
4: Sure, you was only kidding.
3: I just thought, you know, if I put on a big act, you might remember the good old days and join up with me.
4: If you was only kidding, Dilmer, I can't understand your joke. And what's more, I don't like them.
3: It ain't like the old days. Nobody understands me anymore. I could only locate Myrtle. Myrtle'd understand. There's a dame that faces.
4: Myrtle? Why, Myrtle's living in the Hotel Vincent on East 58th Street.
3: That Richard Junk?
4: Yeah.
3: Say, where would she be getting the dough to live there?
4: Rest your mind easy, King. Myrtle made a wad of dough with a book she wrote a couple of years back.
3: Myrtle wrote a book or read a book?
4: Wrote one. And it was made quite a fuss over, too.
3: But how could she?
4: She did. And now, King, if you want to talk literary, hop over to the public library. But if you ever show your face in here again, you're going out in a wicker basket. You understand?
3: Guess there ain't no such thing as loyalty these days. Napoleon knew he was going to walk into something like this when he come back to take over. He would have stood in Alba.

0: the king.
1: Why, so it is. Well, this is a surprise.
0: Not all you can say. It's a surprise. It's been 11 years, Michael. Aren't you glad to see me?
1: Well, of course, King. I'm always glad to see my old friends.
0: Always glad to see your old friends.
1: Well, sure. Won't you sit down?
0: Michael, why didn't you write me since 5 years ago?
1: Well, King, I was busy. I was writing the book.
0: Yeah, I heard.
1: It sold 100,000 copies. That was before they made it a movie. Here's a copy, King. I'll autograph it for you.
0: Well, thanks. I was a gangster's mob. Michael, is this about us?
1: Well, yeah. Would you like to read the reviews?
0: No. Listen, Michael, didn't you say...
1: What, King?
0: Well, I didn't expect anything like this. You said you'd wait.
1: Well, that's right. I did.
0: Well?
1: King, remember when I told you was the greatest guy in the world?
0: My jaw, Michael. Gosh, for a minute I was afraid you'd forgot.
1: Well, I was writing this book.
0: Of course, Michael. I don't mind you not writing letters.
1: You know, King, when you start writing, you begin thinking.
0: Sure, I know, honey.
1: Well, when I was writing about you, I did a lot of thinking about you.
0: As long as you didn't forget me, baby.
1: And when I got to page 227, King, it came to me like a flash.
0: Yeah? What then?
1: That I was wrong when I told you was the greatest guy in the world. Between us, King, you really ain't so much.
0: Michael!
1: Now, don't get me wrong, King. There was times like the day when they took you away, when you shook. All right, you got me now. But when I'm out, I'll show you I'm still the king. That was real noble.
0: You still remember that day, Michael?
1: I should say I do. It was the best chapter in my book.
0: I'm glad there's something.
1: Oh, and that ain't all. Angel Face Joe told me when he got out 2 years ago that you had the whole place organized like a clock. It ain't everybody that could do that.
0: Well, if I say so myself, I had it plenty under control.
1: Why don't you tell me how you did it, King? I'd like to hear all about it.
0: You mean you're still interested in something about me?
1: Well, sure I'm still interested in you. By the way, King, did I tell you I'm writing another book?

0: Mr. Anderson.
1: Hello, Dilmer. What's on your mind?
0: Oh, just checking up on how I stand.
1: How you stand?
0: Yeah. I want to know what the federal attorney got on me that'll put me back in the brig at Atlanta.
1: Why, nothing.
0: Don't tell me you got nothing on me. Are you sure?
1: Positive. Now, I have your file right here. I must say, this is the most peculiar...
0: Could you look it up again? You know, I've been consorting with known criminals.
1: Hmm? Well, that's no concern of mine. You've served your term. You're not on parole. You're free to associate with whomever you please.
0: All right. Then, you got nothing on me?
1: No, we've got nothing on you.
0: Say, you were the guy who put me away 11 years ago, weren't you?
1: Yes, I prosecuted the case.
0: You remember what I was sent up for, don't you?
1: Well, of course. Non-payment of taxes.
0: Taxes are going to be higher next year than they were 11 years ago, ain't they?
1: They certainly are.
0: Well, I don't intend to pay my taxes next year either. You want to make something out?

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1: He Should Have Stood in Elba,
0: written by Ralph Tolleris as part of his work at the NYU Radio Workshop. Special music was composed and conducted by Van Cleve. Joe Gratz directed. Heard in the part of King Dilmer was Ted DeCorsia. And others in the cast included Jack McBride, Carl Eastman, Sandy Strauss, Ed Latimer, Mitzi Gould, Jimmy McCallion, Jackson Beck, Ann Thomas, and Joe Julian. Next week, the Columbia Workshop will present, in honor of the opening of America's greatest annual sports festival, the baseball season, an original radio play by Louis J. Hazen, entitled Play Ball.
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19: Oh, I was just about to call you.
20: Oh?
19: Better send a steward to my stateroom to put it back together.
20: What happened?
19: Somebody just tore it apart.
20: But why?
19: Oh, looking for something, I guess.
20: The diamond? But why would they think you would have it?
19: Well, somebody's got me pegged wrong. Well, what's on your mind?
20: A cablegram was sent to Cape Town about an hour ago, addressed to Julio Biak.
19: Julio?
20: Yes, isn't he the man who's being held on suspicion of murdering Andrew Forbes?
19: Yeah, but the news hasn't been released, and obviously whoever sent the cablegram isn't aware of it. What did it say?
20: Contact me usual place, Dakar.
19: Who signed it?
20: Well, the name was Corner. I checked the passenger list, but there's no such name. A steward delivered the message to the radio room. I've sent for him. He should be able to tell us who sent it.
19: Nice work, purser. Could be you just helped me wind up this case.
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19: Yours truly, Johnny Dollar.

0: 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Assignment, the Star of Cape Town Matter. Expense account continued. Item 10, $10. A token of appreciation to the purser for furnishing me the one good lead I've had in this deal. A cablegram to Julio Biak, who is being held in Cape Town right now as Andrew Forbes' probable killer. But Forbes' diamond, the Star of Cape Town, $150,000 worth, was still missing. The cablegram indicated that Julio hadn't been working alone on the deal. Whoever sent it was aboard ship and either had the diamond or was looking for it. Before long, I'd know who that someone was. I started for the purser's office.
1: Mr. Dollar.
0: Huh? Oh, Helen.
1: I'd like to talk to you.
0: Oh, no, that's a switch.
1: What do you mean?
0: Ever since I got aboard this ship, I've been trying to talk to you, but you weren't having any.
1: I don't know what this is all about, but you've gone too far, Mr. Dollar.
0: Come again?
1: Don't try to pretend. When I found my room all torn up just now, I realized...
0: Oh, hey, wait a minute. Your room's been torn up, too?
1: What do you mean by two?
0: Mine got the same treatment a while ago.
1: I don't understand. I thought it was you who...
0: Look, Helen, I think you and I had better have a little talk right now. I steered it to the bar. Expense account item 11, $5, drinks. I still couldn't figure out which team she was playing on, but I had to find out. And this was the best way I could think of.
1: May I have a cigarette, please?
0: Oh, sure. Here.
1: Thanks. I've been so confused, Mr. Dollar.
0: Johnny. Confused about what, Helen?
1: Everything. It's all happened so fast. And then when I realized that somebody was watching me and following me...
0: Look, I think you'd better start from the top.
1: I suppose so. Maybe it'll make sense to you. I hadn't really known Andy Forbes very long.
0: Longer than I had.
1: That party he gave, it was so strange. All those people I didn't know. I mean, well, I guess it took me a little while to realize he was interested in quite a few people.
0: Sheila?
1: I feel sorry for Sheila. I guess she's pretty bitter about everything. But I didn't do anything to encourage Andy, and I didn't realize he was serious about me until the night of the party. And then he told me he was. And he gave me...
0: A bottle of very expensive perfume, Forever.
1: Oh. His usual gift?
0: I'm afraid so.
1: I don't care. He wanted me to have it, and it's lovely perfume. I liked Andy. He was completely irresponsible, but in his own strange way, he was nice.
0: So?
1: When they told me the next morning that he'd been killed during the night, I couldn't believe it. And then when the diamond was missing...
0: Yeah?
1: His attitude about the diamond was very strange.
0: How do you mean?
1: He seemed to regard it as an inexpensive trinket. He was so careless with it.
0: Oh, you're telling me. That's why I was sent down to Cape Town, to try and talk him into being more sensible with it. But, Helen, you said something about being watched or followed.
1: Yes. When I left Andy's house that night, I felt that somebody was watching me.
0: Oh.
1: And later I knew somebody had been in my hotel room and now my stateroom torn apart. What does it all mean?
0: That's a good question. One more thing.
1: Yes?
0: You decided to make this trip rather suddenly, didn't you?
1: I wanted to get away from Cape Town. Miss Forbes was kind enough to offer me a job as her traveling companion for the trip, so I took it.
0: Do you like working for her?
1: Yes. She's really a very nice person, perhaps a little on the dignified side.
0: Yeah. I'm pretty concerned over the Forbes name.
1: Wouldn't you be, after all that's happened?
0: Maybe.
1: Oh, Johnny, I've got to be getting back and see if she needs anything, but thanks.
0: For what?
1: Talking to you has made me feel a lot better somehow.
0: Good. It's been a big help to me, too.
1: How so?
0: Oh, makes things easier for tonight. They're having a dance. And I'd been figuring how to go about asking you.
2: No, dear, there isn't a thing I need at the moment.
1: Then if you don't mind, I'll go to my stateroom and change.
2: Of course, Helen.
1: See you tonight, Johnny.
0: Right.
2: Well, you two seem to be getting along pretty well now.
0: Yeah, I guess so.
2: I'm glad. I'm sure you realize by now that Helen couldn't possibly be involved in the murder or the diamond theft.
0: I hope not.
2: You are a very suspicious man, Mr. Dollar.
0: It's part of my job, Miss Forbes. I still don't have any idea who's got your brother's diamond. And if I don't find out before we get to Dakar tomorrow, the chances are I never will.
2: I don't see how you can be so sure the Star of Cape Town is aboard this ship.
0: I wasn't sure until today. That cablegram convinced me.
2: Cablegram?
0: Yeah, it was addressed to Julio Biak in Cape Town.
2: Biak? Isn't he the one who's under arrest back there?
0: That's right. He was posing as a bartender at your brother's party. We think he's the killer. But apparently whoever sent him the cablegram was working with him and doesn't know he's been arrested.
2: Well, I hope you can clear it up, Mr. Dollar, so that all this publicity will die down. It's been terribly trying.
0: Yes, I imagine it has.
2: I know Helen's felt the strain, too. She's been so nervous lately. Oh, if...
0: If what?
2: No, I was just thinking. If only Andrew had met someone like Helen sooner, perhaps none of this would have happened.
0: Maybe not.
2: Had I known she was coming to the party, I don't suppose I'd have tried to talk Andrew out of giving it. She's been the one bright ray in all of this. Oh, if only... But regrets are so futile.
0: She looked old and tired and lonely. Sure, maybe she was too worried about the dignity of the Forbes name, but I could see now it was about the only thing she'd had all these years. And with a brother who'd kept tossing the name around like a cheap toy, I quit looking at the picture. It wasn't very pretty. Anyway, I had another picture in my mind. Helen. I couldn't quite figure her. Everything she told me could be the truth. Or it could be just one big lie. And there was something else bothering me about the whole deal. Something I couldn't quite put my finger on. A piece that didn't fit. A discord in the tune. But Helen kept pushing everything else out of my mind. And the feeling didn't change any that night. We danced. And then we went out on the deck. But all the while, one of my stock Confucianisms kept gnawing away at me. He who gets too interested in suspects is building up to king-size letdown.
1: It's beautiful out here.
0: Uh-huh.
1: The moon and the sea and the ship sliding along. It almost doesn't seem real.
0: I know.
1: I almost wish it could go on this way forever. No people, no places.
0: There's just one thing wrong, though.
1: What?
0: That routine doesn't work for very long.
1: I know. Johnny.
0: Hmm?
1: Is there something wrong?
0: Why?
1: He seems so far away, so preoccupied.
0: Oh, just thinking about a lot of things, I guess.
1: That's not being very informative.
0: I'm sorry, I guess I'm not feeling informative.
1: That's okay. Sometimes talking isn't very important. You know, Johnny, the last few days have been a sort of nightmare for me. But tonight everything seems so nice. Why would that be, Johnny?
0: Maybe I could make a kiss.
1: Maybe you could. Johnny.
0: Sorry,
1: I'm not.
3: Well, say now, if you two don't look just like a picture postcard.
1: Hello, Mr. Stacy.
0: Stacy.
3: Yes, sir, I tell you, if they could put a picture of what I saw a second ago in all their travel folders, they'd double their business.
0: How nice for them. You want us to run through it again for the proper camera angle?
1: Johnny.
3: Oh, come on now, partner. Can't you take a little joshing?
0: Oh, I'll try, partner.
3: The reason I've been looking for you two, we get into day car in the morning.
0: Yes, I know.
3: And you can have a barrel of fun in that town.
0: So you've told us.
3: What do you say we set up a little party? I can show you some places you won't believe.
1: It sounds like fun.
3: How about it, Dollar?
0: Yeah. You can count me in, Stacy.
3: Good. I'll see you in the morning then, bright and early.
1: He means well, Johnny.
0: Maybe.
1: You don't sound very convinced.
0: I don't know. Half of my job has always been sizing up people. Suddenly, I seem to have lost my touch.
1: Meaning me?
0: I didn't say that.
1: If it's any help in sizing me up, what happened a moment ago? I meant that, Johnny.
2: Mr. Dollar.
0: What? Oh, excuse me a minute.
1: Sure.
0: Be right back. Yeah, what is it, Prissy?
4: That steward I was telling you about, Mr. Dollar?
0: The one who delivered the message for Cape Town to the radio room? Well, where is he?
4: That's just it. I don't know.
0: You what?
4: I can't understand it. I've looked everywhere. I'm worried.
0: That's not good. I was counting on him to tell me who sent that message to Julio Biak. Whoever did is probably working with Biak and could have the diamond.
4: Well, I'm sorry, Mr. Dollar. I'll keep looking and let you know the minute I find him.
0: I turned back toward Helen, but she was nowhere in sight. I started along the deck to see if she...
1: Oh! Oh, Johnny!
0: What happened? What's the matter?
1: I was walking along the deck. As I passed the lifeboat, somebody stepped out from behind it and grabbed at me.
0: Who was it?
1: I couldn't see.
0: Well, come on, let's take a look.
1: He ran away when I screamed.
0: Oh, I see. So there I was again. Was she lying or telling the truth? I took her to a stateroom and told her to lock herself in for the night. Then I went back to deck and tried for the umpteenth time to put the pieces together. But I didn't have long. Suddenly everything was noise and confusion. Almost by the time I got to the stern, the ship was circling, lowering a boat. 20 minutes later, they hoisted a body aboard. He was wearing a steward's uniform, and one look at the purser told me which steward it was. Yeah, my one good lead, gone.

0: Now, here's our star to tell you about the final episode of this week's story.
1: Tomorrow, I finally figure out the deal, only to find that my opponent is holding all the aces. Join us, won't you? Yours truly, Johnny Dollar.

Yours truly, Johnny Dollar, starring Bob Bailey, is transcribed in Hollywood. Written by Robert Reif, it is produced and directed by Jack Johnstone. Be sure to join us tomorrow night, same time and station, for the next exciting episode of Yours Truly, Johnny Dollar. Roy Rowan speaking.

0: 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Cabby!
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1: You know something of racing, don't you, Watson?
3: I ought to. I pay for it with about half my wound pension.
1: Then I'll make you my handy guide to the turf. Does the name Sir Robert Norbiton recall anything?
3: I should say so. He lives at Shoscombe Old Place. My summer quarters were down there one time. But you know, Norbiton nearly came within your province once.
1: Oh? How was that?
3: It was when he horsewhipped Sam Brewer, the Curzon Street moneylender on Newmarket Heath. He nearly killed him.
1: He sounds interesting. Does he often indulge in that way?
3: He has the name of being a dangerous man. One of those fellows who overshot their true generation. He should have been a Regency buck. A great eye for the ladies. Boxer, athlete, and about the most daredevil rider in the country. Came second in the Grand National a few years back.
1: Oh.
3: They say that what he's lost on the turf has got him so far down Queer Street that he may never find his way back again.
1: Capital, Watson. An admirable thumbnail sketch. Now, can you give me some idea of Shoscombe Old Place?
3: Well, only that it's in the middle of Shoscombe Park in Berkshire. The Shoscombe stud and training quarters are there.
1: And the head trainer is John Mason. Oh. You didn't look so surprised, my dear Watson. He was due here some minutes ago. But do let us have some more about Shoscombe. I seem to have struck a rich vein.
3: Well, they're the Shoscombe Spaniels. You hear of them at every dog show. They're the special pride of the lady of Shoscombe Old Place.
1: Sir Robert Norbiton's wife?
3: No. He's never married. Hmm? Just as well, I should think, considering his prospect. He lives with his widowed sister, Lady Beatrice Falder. Matter of fact, the place belonged to our late husband. Norbiton has no claim on it at all. When she dies, it reverts to her husband's brother.
1: So she only has a life interest in it.
3: That's right. She draws the rents and Norbiton spends them. Still, I've heard that she's devoted to him. But what's amiss at Shoscombe, Holmes?
1: Ah, that's just what I want to know. And here, I expect, is the man who can tell us.
4: Mr. John Mason, sir.
1: Ah, Mr. Mason. This is my friend and colleague, Dr. Watson.
5: How do you do, sir?
0: How do you do?
5: You had my note, Mr. Holmes?
1: Yes, but it explained nothing.
5: Well, it was too delicate a thing to put the details on paper. And too complicated.
1: Well, here we are, at your disposal. Oh, do sit down.
5: Thank you, sir. Well, first of all, Mr. Holmes, I think my employer, Sir Robert Norbiton, has gone mad.
1: This is Baker Street, Mr. Mason, not Harley Street. But why do you say that?
5: Well, sir, when a man does one odd thing or two odd things, there may be a meaning to it. But when everything he does is odd, then you begin to wonder. I reckon Shoscombe Prince and the Derby have turned his brain between them.
3: Holmes, Shoscombe Prince is a colt Sir Robert has entered.
5: Aye, the best in England, and I should know if anyone does. But I'll be plain with you gentlemen now, because I know this won't go beyond the room. Sir Robert has got to win this Derby. He's up to his neck. It's his last chance. Everything he can raise or borrow is on that horse. And at fine odds, too.
3: Yes, but how's that, Mr. Mason, with a horse as good as that?
5: Well, the public don't know how good he is, Dr. Watson. Sir Robert's too clever for the touts. He has the prince's half Ballarat for spins. You can't tell him apart. But there are two lengths and a furlong between them when it comes to a gallop. No, sir. His whole life is on the prince. If he fails him, he's done.
1: It seems rather a desperate gamble. But where does the madness come in?
5: Well, first of all, you've only got to look at him. His eyes are wild. He's down at the stables at all hours. And there's the way he behaves to Lady Beatrice.
1: Oh? In what way?
5: Well, they've always been the best of friends. She loves the horses as much as he does. Why, Shoscombe Prince, when he heard her coming, he trot out to the carriage for his lump of sugar every time. But that's all over now.
1: Why?
5: Well, she seems to have lost all interest. For a week now, she's just driven past the stables without so much as a good morning.
1: You think there's been a quarrel?
5: Oh, a bitter quarrel, if you ask me, sir. Why else would he give away her pet spaniel?
1: Her spaniel?
5: Oh, she loved it as if it were a child. But he gave it away a few days ago to old Barnes, what keeps the green dragon down at Crendle.
3: Strange indeed.
5: Of course, what with her weak heart and dropsy, she couldn't get about with Sir Robert, but He used to spend a couple of hours with her in her room every evening. That's all over, too. He never goes near her. She takes it to heart, sir. It's all changed, Mr. Holmes. Everything's changed. And something going on, mark my words.
1: There's something more, then?
5: Aye, that there is, sir. Night after night, the master sneaks off down to the crypt of the old church.
1: Shit?
5: Aye, it's an old ruined chapel in the park.
1: Oh, I see.
5: A dark, damp place it is, too. Bad enough by day. There's not many in our parts would think of going there by night.
1: Haunted, no doubt.
5: You may smile, Mr. Holmes. It's had a bad name amongst us for generations. Anyway, there he goes every night, wet or fine.
1: You interest me more and more, Mr. Mason. But how do you know all this?
5: Well, it was my head lad Steams noticing him sneaking off, first of all, and told me. It's none of our business, perhaps you'll say. But we went after him. We waited behind a bush and saw him go inside the crypt. This is jumpy work, all right, Fred. It'll be a bad job for us if he spots us.
6: He's no respecter of persons when he gets started. Still, I mean to see this out.
5: Well, we shan't see much from here.
6: Think we can go inside and take a look?
5: Oh, not in your life. He'd hear us for sure.
6: Oh, there's not much we can do then, except follow him home again.
5: Well, you never know. He might be carrying something to give us some idea.
6: Hey, watch out. He's coming out now.
5: Yeah, well, keep down then. He'll come past these bushes.
6: Yeah, you're right. Shh, shh. Well, his hands were empty, so where does that get us?
5: I don't know. We could take a look inside. Now he's gone.
6: Inside? Oh, I don't know, John.
5: Come on, man, come on. If the master can go in there, I reckon we can.
6: Well,
5: we'll not rest easy till we get to the bottom of this. Wait out here for me, if you like.
6: No, I'll come. Well, there's no one here.
5: No one or nothing.
6: Oh, then that's it. We can be getting back.
5: Hey, what's that over there?
6: Huh? Where?
5: Here. Now, that's funny.
6: It's bones. Bones and a skull.
5: Oh, it is too. You've been down here before, Fred?
6: Once or twice. In daylight, though.
5: Well, I was here some time back when Master sent Higgins to see those gypsies weren't camping out in the place. And these weren't here then.
6: Are you sure?
5: Certain.
6: John, maybe it's... You don't reckon...
5: No, they're old bones, these. Might be hundreds of years old. Where they come from? Why should anyone drag them out and leave them lying around like this?
6: Yeah.
5: This beats me, Fred. It beats me. And beat both of us it did, Mr. Holmes.
1: You left the bones where they were?
5: Aye, lying in a corner with a bit of old board over them. And now, Mr. Holmes... Take a look at this.
1: Huh? A piece of the bones?
5: No, sir, not them. This was a day or two later. There's a heating furnace under Lady Beatrice's room. It had been off for some time, but Sir Robert started complaining about the coal, so we started up again. And the other morning, when one of the boys was raking out the cinders, he found this bone. You can see it's been burnt.
1: Hmm. What do you make of this, Watson?
3: Well, it's human, all right. The upper condyle of a human femur.
1: Exactly. And, Mr. Mason, could anyone who wanted to visit the furnace?
5: Aye, sir. There's a door from outside, and there's another to a stair from a passage where Lady Beatrice's room is.
1: Was Sir Robert at home on the night before the boy found this bone?
5: No, sir, he wasn't. He'd gone off to London.
1: Then whoever was burning bones, it was not he.
5: That's true, sir.
1: Well, these are deep waters indeed. Deep and rather dirty. Have you anything more to tell me?
5: No, sir. I think, sir, that's about all of it.
1: A few questions, then. When did Sir Robert give away his sister's dog?
5: Just a week ago today, sir. It was howling outside the old well house, and Sir Robert was in one of his tantrums that day. Mm-hmm. He caught it up. I thought he'd have killed it. But he gave it to one of the jockeys and said to take it to old Barnes at the Green Dragon. He said he never wanted to see it again.
1: Thank you. Now, who keeps Lady Beatrice Falder company most of the time?
5: Well, there's her maid, Carrie. She's been with her about 5 years.
1: And is no doubt devoted to her mistress.
5: Well, she's devoted enough, but I'd rather not say who to.
1: Uh-huh.
5: Well, I can't tell tales of that sort, sir.
1: I quite understand. From Dr. Watson's description of Sir Robert, I can realize that no woman is safe from him. Don't you think the quarrel between brother and sister may lie there?
5: Well, the scandal's been pretty clear for a long time.
1: Yes, but she may not have seen it before. However, this scarcely accounts for charred bones and these mysterious visits to the crypt. Is there good fishing in that part of Berkshire?
5: Fishing, sir?
1: Fishing, Mr. Mason.
5: Well, there are trout in the mill stream and pike in the All Lake.
1: That's good enough. Watson and I are famous fishermen. Are we not, Watson? Precisely. In fact, you may address us in future at the Green Dragon, I think you said it was called, Mr. Mason. We should reach it tonight. I need hardly say that we'd better not be seen with you down there. But a note will reach us if you want us. Yes, thank you, Mr. Barnes. My friend and I are very comfortable indeed. Very comfortable.
5: Yeah.
1: But tell me, what do you think about the Hall Lake and the chance of a pike tomorrow?
7: The Hall? Oh, no. No, that wouldn't do at all, sir.
3: Why, how's that?
7: Well, you might chance to find yourselves in the lake before you were done.
3: I don't quite follow you.
7: Well, it's Sir Robert Norbiton, sir. He's terrible jealous of touts.
3: Touts?
7: Oh, I beg pardon, sir, but if you two strangers were as near his training quarters as that, he'd be after you, sure as fate. He ain't taking no chances, Sir Robert ain't.
1: I think I did hear that he has a horse entered for the derby.
7: Ah, and a good colt it is and all. He's carrying all our money, and Sir Robert's too. Oh, well, by the way, gentlemen, begging your pardon, that is, I suppose you ain't on the turf yourselves?
1: Oh, no, indeed. Just two weary Londoners who badly need some good Berkshire air.
7: Well, you're in the right place for that. There's a good deal of it lying about. But mind what I said about Sir Robert. He's the sort that strikes first and speaks after.
3: Oh, he certainly shall, Mr. Barnes.
7: Well, thank you, gentlemen.
1: Mr. Barnes, I wanted to ask you, what breed is that beautiful spaniel I saw in the passage just now?
7: Why, sir, that's the real Shuscombe breed. There ain't a better in England than that.
1: Really? I'm quite a dog fancier myself. If it's a fair question, what price would a dog like that cost?
7: Oh, more than I could pay, sir. It was Sir Robert himself who gave me this one. That's why you saw he was tied up. He'd be off back to all in a jiffy if I give him his head. Well, now, you'll excuse me, gentlemen.
1: Well, Watson, we're getting some cards in our hands. And we may see our way in a day or two.
3: Will Norbiton be back from London soon?
1: Possibly. I think we might do well to enter the sacred domain tomorrow night, in fact. It'll reduce the risk of bodily assault with him still away, and there are one or two points I should like reassurance on.
3: Have you any theory, Holmes?
1: Only this. Something happened a week or two ago which has cut deep into the life of the Shoscombe household. Now, what was it? We can only guess at it from its effects. And they seem to be of a curiously mixed character. But that should surely help us. It's only the colourless, uneventful case which is hopeless.
3: True enough, I suppose.
1: Let us consider our data. The brother no longer visits the beloved invalid sister. He gives away her favourite dog. Her dog, Watson. Does that suggest nothing to you?
3: Nothing but the brother's spite?
1: Well, it might be so. Or, well, there is an alternative. But to continue our review of the situation from the time that the quarrel began, the lady keeps her room, alters her habits, is not seen save when she drives out with her maid, and refuses to stop at the stables even to greet her favourite horse. That covers the case, does it not?
3: Save for the business in the crypt.
1: Ah, yes, yes, the crypt. Let us suppose it's merely a scandalous supposition, a hypothesis put forward for argument's sake, but let us suppose that Sir Robert Norbiton has done away with his sister.
3: My dear Holmes, it's out of the question.
1: Very possibly, Watson, very possibly. He's a man of honourable stock. But you do occasionally find a carrion crow among the eagles. Let us argue upon this supposition for a moment.
3: Very well.
1: He's utterly in debt and may at any moment be sold up and his racing stable seized by his creditors. Now, he's a daring and desperate man. He derives his income from his sister. His sister's maid is his willing tool. So far, we seem to be on fairly safe ground, do we not?
3: Granted.
1: But he could not fly the country until he had realized his fortune. And that fortune could only be realized by bringing off his win with Shoscombe Prince. Therefore, if he had disposed of his sister, he would still have to stand his ground. He would have to get rid of her body in some way. With the maid as his confidant, that would not be impossible. The body might be conveyed to the crypt, which is so seldom visited, and it might later be secretly destroyed at night in the furnace, leaving behind it such evidence as we have seen. What say you to that, Watson?
3: Well, it's all possible if you grant the original supposition, but that's monstrous.
1: I think there's a small experiment which we might try tomorrow. It may throw some light on the matter. In the meantime, if we intend to keep up our characters, I suggest we call for a glass of wine and hold some high converse upon eels and dace, that sort of thing.
7: Good morning, gentlemen. Good morning.
1: Oh, good morning, Mr. Barnes.
7: Well, I should have thought you'd have been away to your fishing long before this.
1: Well, as a matter of fact, Mr. Barnes, my friend here rather foolishly forgot to pack our spoon bait for Jack. And as we gather there's none to be had hereabouts, we'll just have to forget about the fish.
3: It was only an excuse to get away from London, really. We shan't miss it.
7: Well, perhaps you'll think of taking a walk instead. Some very nice walking in these parts there is.
1: As a matter of fact, that's just what we're off to do now. I was wondering to my friend whether you mightn't be persuaded to let us take that dog of yours along with us.
7: Well, I don't see why not at all, gentlemen. If you can be bothered with him, I reckon he'll be glad of the exercise. I don't seem to get 10 minutes to call me own these days.
3: It'll be a pleasure. I think we need the exercise as much as the dog does.
1: This is the place, I imagine.
3: Yeah, those are the gates, Holmes.
1: The entrance to Shoscombe Old Place. I learned that the old lady's carriage comes through here almost precisely every midday as she starts out for her drive.
3: Well, it's nearly midday now. Are you having for a glimpse of her?
1: More than that. The carriage has to slow down while the gates are being opened for it.
3: Yeah.
1: Now, when it comes through and before it gathers speed again, I want you to stop the coachman with some question.
3: Yes, and you?
1: I shall stand behind this holly bush and see what I can see. And I think I shall also accidentally loose my hold of this good dog's lead. But quickly, Watson. I can see the carriage in the driveway now. Now, you know what to do.
3: All right,

0: now, Mike. I say, pardon me.
1: Yes, sir.
0: Could you tell me, is Sir Robert Norbiton at home today?
1: Oh, sir, he ain't back from London yet.
0: Oh, I see.
1: Right back with you. Anyway, you'll get my whip.
2: Drive on. Drive on.
1: Drive on, my lady. Shoot that.
3: Come here, boy. Come here.
4: You're too valuable to lose. Well, Watson, that's done it.
5: Certainly caused enough excitement. Well, what did you see? There just seemed to be two of them in there. The maid, perhaps, and the old lady, and yet...
4: Yes, Watson.
5: Well, the dog...
4: Exactly. He recognized his mistress's carriage, but found a stranger inside it. Dogs don't make mistakes. But did you notice anything else?
5: Well, I did think that voice, the one that called him to drive on, sounded remarkably like a man.
4: Yeah, and we've added one more card to our hand. But it needs careful playing all the same. I think we'll arrange for another rendezvous this evening with our friend Mr. John Mason. And what better place than the crypt?
6: We can't stay very long, Mr. Holmes. Robert is expected back any minute.
4: Oh, very well, Mr. Mason. But before you go, could you show us the bones you spoke of?
6: Why, they're in this corner.
4: Oh.
6: You've been showing your lantern, Dr. Watson.
0: Well, here, you say?
6: Aye, sir. Well, that's queer. They've gone.
4: As I expected.
6: Why, I don't understand, sir.
4: I fancy the ashes of them might even now be found in that furnace you told us about.
6: Why in the world would anyone want to burn the bones of a man who's been dead maybe hundreds of years?
4: Ah, that's what we're here to find out. It may mean a long search, and we need not detain you. I fancy we shall get our solution before morning, though.
6: Very good, sir. I'll be off if you don't mind. I don't want Master to find me missing.
4: Thank you, Mr. Mason. You'll hear from me soon enough. Now, Watson, let us have a closer look at some of these tombs.
5: What do you hope to find, Holmes?
4: Hmm?
5: I said, what do you hope to find?
4: Ah, what have we here?
5: A coffin on its end. Made of lead from the look of it.
4: Yes, and unless I'm very much mistaken, recently tampered with. Just let me get my lens to it. Ah, yes, as I thought.
5: And someone's tried to open it?
4: And succeeded, I should say. I think we shall now do the same with the assistance of my trusty Jimmy.
5: Always prepared, Holmes.
4: One never knows. Now, just a pull, Watson, if you please, and we have it. Now then.
5: Oh, this is no ancient corpse, Holmes. This is...
4: Listen. Someone's coming.
7: And who the devil may you be? You hear me? What are you doing on my property?
4: I also have a question to ask you, Sir Robert Norbiton.
7: Who are you, I say? Out with it or by heaven.
4: My name is Sherlock Holmes.
7: Sherlock Holmes?
4: Possibly it is familiar to you. But in any case, my business is that of every other good citizen, to uphold the law. It seems to me that you have much to answer for, Sir Robert.
7: Oh, it does it?
4: For instance, whose body is this? And what is it doing here?
7: Very well, Mr. Holmes. Everything can be explained, I assure you. Everything's all right.
4: I'm pleased to hear it.
7: Appearances are against me, I'll admit. But I could act no otherwise.
4: I should like to think so.
7: Oh. Come up to the house, please, and you can judge for yourself how things stand. You have gone pretty deeply into my affairs, Mr. Holmes, Dr. Watson, or I should not have found you where I did. So you know, in all probability, that I'm running a dark horse for the Derby, and that everything depends on my success. If I win, all is easy. If I lose, well, I dare not think of that.
4: I understand the position.
7: I am dependent upon my sister, Lady Beatrice, for everything.
4: But if I'm not mistaken, her interest in the estate is for her life only.
7: You know that too, then. Well, it is so. For my own part, I'm deeply in the hands of the moneylenders. I've always known that if my sister were to die, my creditors would be on to my estate like a flock of vultures. Everything would be seized, my stables, my horses, everything. Well, Mr. Holmes, my sister did die a week ago.
5: And you told no one?
7: No, Dr. Watson, I told no one. How could I? If one word had got out, absolute ruin would have descended upon me within a matter of hours. I know these moneylenders and their methods only too well.
8: I see.
7: If I could only stave things off until the Derby, all would be well.
8: If your horse wins.
7: Well, if he doesn't...
8: In any case, surely your bets on the race and your expectations from it would hold good, even if your creditors did seize your estate.
7: Also be part of my estate. And my chief creditor happens to be the same rascally fellow, Sam Brewer. I once was compelled to horsewhip on Newmarket Heath. Do you suppose he would try to save me? No, Dr. Watson. If he got possession of the horse, he'd simply withdraw him from the race. My bets would be void and my ruin would be complete.
4: Sir Robert, what did your sister die?
7: Dropsy. It has plagued her for years.
4: Has a doctor certified to that effect?
7: No.
4: Then surely it is for a coroner to decide, not you.
7: I catch your meaning, Mr. Holmes. But I assure you, any doctor would certify that her end had been in no doubt for months now.
4: But it occurred just too soon for you. Well, what did you do?
9: You rang, sir?
7: Oh, yes, Carrie. Come in. Come in, Nollet.
10: Sir.
7: Mr. Holmes, this is my late sister's maid, Carrie. Mrs. Nollet, I should say.
9: How do you do?
7: And this is her husband, Nollet.
10: How do?
7: These are the two people upon earth who can substantiate what I say.
4: Very well.
7: Well, as I told you, it occurred to me that if I could only stave things off until after the Derby, all would be well. But obviously, the body couldn't remain in the house, even though there was no need for anyone to enter her room but the maid. So on the first night, Norlett and I carried it out to the old well house.
11: I disclaim all responsibility.
7: As I might expect. However, the responsibility is not yours at all, as it happens.
4: You concealed the body in the well house?
7: Yes. Then there was a complication over my sister's spaniel. It used to follow her everywhere. Turned up at the well house door and stood there, yapping continuously. Wouldn't go away.
4: So you got rid of it to the landlord of the Green Dragon?
7: Yes. Even so, I felt that some more secure place was needed for her body, and Norlett and I carried it by night to the crypt. No indignity or irreverence, Mr. Holmes. I do not feel I've wronged the dead.
4: Oh.
7: Well, I can picture your thoughts. Perhaps you would have felt differently in my position. One cannot see all one's hopes and plans shattered at the last moment and make no effort to save them. It seemed to me that it would be no unworthy resting place if we put her for some time in one of the coffins of her late husband's ancestors. They lie in what is still consecrated ground. Norlett and I...
11: I disclaim...
7: All right. We opened the coffin, removed the contents, and placed my sister inside as you have seen her. As to the old relics... They were burnt in the central furnace at night. It seemed better than to leave them lying there for intruders to disturb.
4: After that, it was but a case of arranging for someone to ride daily in your late sister's carriage, wearing her clothes and keeping up the appearance that she was still alive and well.
7: Just so.
4: Now let me see. Who could that have been? Mr. Norlett, I imagine you disclaim all responsibility in this as well.
11: I'd like to know what you think...
9: Oh, Charlie!
7: That will do, Norlett. You're quite right, Mr. Holmes. He impersonated my sister and rode each day beside his wife here.
4: Deceiving everyone except an unhappy dog who wondered where his mistress had got to.
7: And you, it seems.
4: It is my business not to be deceived. It was my duty to bring the facts to light, and there I must leave it. As to the morality or decency of your own conduct, it is not for me to express any opinion. Oh, there you are, Watson. I thought I heard you go out a few minutes ago.
12: I did, by a newspaper.
4: But our papers will be delivered before long, won't they?
12: I know, Holmes, but I wanted one before.
4: Really, Watson, you've been uncommonly excited all afternoon. Yes, and now you're looking as smug as a well-filled cat. Pray let me into your secret.
12: You know what today is, Holmes?
4: Huh? Today? Christmas? Easter? St. Swithin's? Uh-huh. I see nothing remarkable about it.
12: It's Derby Day. The Derby was run this afternoon.
4: Oh, really? Is that all?
12: I should hesitate to bore you with the particulars. The Derby was won by a horse named Shoscombe Prince, of which you have doubtless heard. He carried with him the blessing of my month's wound pension, that is all.
4: The name is familiar. My dear Watson, Do come and give me the benefit of your opinion upon this specimen.
12: What?
4: Really, if it were not for the microscope, I do not believe we should achieve half the results we managed to.
9: That was Shoscombe Old Place, a Sherlock Holmes story adapted from Sir Arthur Conan Doyle by Michael Hardwick, with Carlton Hobbs as Holmes, Norman Shelley as Dr. Watson, Frederick Treves as John Mason, and Godfrey Kenton as Sir Robert Norbutton. Production by Frederick Bradnam for the BBC.
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14: Hey, Dad, how do airplanes fly? What's in this box? Can I touch this? Where does sand come from? Is this tree good for climbing? What happens if I mix these two things together? How are babies made? 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
17: The Adventures of Sherlock Holmes. The original and immortal stories of Sir Arthur Conan Doyle, dramatized anew, with Sir Ralph Richardson as Dr. Watson and Sir John Gielgud in the role of Sherlock Holmes.

And now, the adventures of Sherlock Holmes, with Sir John Gielgud as Sherlock Holmes and Sir Ralph Richardson as our storyteller, Dr. James Watson.

0: I'll never forget that terrible November day in 89. I was in practice in Paddington, and Mrs. Hudson, our old Baker Street landlady, somehow made her way to my room through the fog with that dreadful message. I was horrified. I'd heard nothing of Sherlock Holmes' illness. I'd seen little enough of the man himself for some time, knowing that he was engaged in a very complex case somewhere. But I need hardly say that when I'd calmed Mrs. Hudson as best I could, I snatched my coat and hat, and I rushed out with her to a hansom.
1: Doctor, we're going so slow.
0: Great heavens, man, can't you go faster? I'm a doctor. A man's life depends on it.
2: Not a hope, sir. Not in this fog. Can't hardly see a yard.
0: Oh, careful, careful, man.
2: Sorry. Can't have it always. Nearly went into that tray I did. Blind hurry.
0: Oh, do what you can. Try the side streets.
2: No lights in them, Governor. What number was it you said in Baker Street?
0: 221B, Mr. Sherlock Holmes.
2: Is it him that's dying?
0: It is. Hurry, man. You have double fare.
2: That's different, sir. I don't mean the fare, but if it's Mr. Sherlock Holmes, it's different, I mean. Look there, my beauty.
0: Oh, Mrs. Hudson, I really must beg you. The thing's worrying enough without tears.
1: Oh, I can't help it, Doctor, honest. I'm that upset. He's been so good to me always.
0: Yes, yes, I know. I'm sorry. How long has he been like this, so ill?
1: 3 days it's been. Sinking fast, sir. Oh, it's pitiful to see him lying there.
0: But why on earth didn't you tell me before? At least you could have got some kind of medical help for him.
1: Let me. You know how masterful he is. I couldn't bear it any more when I saw him lying there this afternoon. Them bones sticking out of his face and his great bright eyes staring at me. Oh, he'll never get out of his bed again, Doctor.
0: Oh, pray heaven I can do something to prevent that, Mrs. Hudson.
1: I told him I wouldn't bide another minute. Now, I was going to fetch a doctor with his leave or without, I said. And he said, let it be Dr. Watson, then, he said. So I come, sir.
0: Thank heaven. What have you been doing lately? Do you know?
1: Oh, I never do, sir. But he did say something about a case down at Rothereye.
0: The river and this fog. He's picked up some infection.
2: That's my beauty. We've nearly done it, sir. There's 221B Baker Street.
0: Heaven bless you. Now, take this sovereign, Mrs. Hudson, and do you settle with the driver while I run straight upstairs.
1: Very good, sir.
2: Here we are, sir. Well, the old beauty. This is it, sir. Well, now, my beauty.
3: Holmes. Great heavens. Holmes.
4: Well, Watson, back to the old haunt again, I see. You never could escape from Baker Street for long. But we've fallen on evil days, you see.
0: My dear fellow.
4: No, Watson, keep back! Come one step nearer. I shall order you out of the house.
0: But you're sick to death, Holmes. I'm a doctor.
4: Do what I say, Watson. Stay where you are.
0: You're in a fever. Mrs. Hudson was right. I've never seen such a brightness in man's eyes.
4: Yes, and this foul crust on my lips. And my bones almost breaking through the skin. Oh, don't think I haven't seen it, Watson. Don't think I haven't kept staring into the mirror these last 3 days. Just waiting.
0: Waiting?
4: For confirmation. Well, I've suspected from the start.
0: Well, now let me...
4: No, don't be angry with me, Watson. You're a good fellow, but it's for your own sake, and you must keep your distance. Don't come near me.
0: My sake? Holmes, you're delirious.
4: Am I? But I know, you see. I know what's the matter. It's a coolie disease from Sumatra, Watson. The Dutch know more about it than we do, but even they've hardly made much of it. It's deadly. And horribly contagious.
0: Good heavens, Holmes. Do you suppose that'll hinder me? It's my job, man. I'd go near a stranger in such circumstances, let alone an old friend.
4: Stay where you are, I say. Do I have to ask again? Sit there, and I'll go on talking. Otherwise, you'll have to leave me alone to die in peace.
0: Now, Holmes, I warn you. You can be master elsewhere, but at least I'm master in the sick room. Now, I'm going to examine your symptoms and treat you for them.
4: Now then, very well, Watson, I must say it. If I am to have a doctor, I must at least have a man in whom I've some confidence.
0: You've none in me, then?
4: Oh, in your friendship, of course. We've been through so much together. I know you're worth, man, but... Well, facts are facts. And your experience is very limited. And your qualifications rather mediocre, Watson.
0: I see.
4: Do you think I wanted to say that, old friend? I hated to do it, but I had to. Forgive me.
0: Yes, yes, of course. But if you've no confidence in me after all we've been to each other, I won't intrude my services for a moment.
4: Oh, Watson, Watson.
0: Yes, but at least you'll permit me to bring someone else then. I can't sit here and watch you die, even if you have hurt me so abominably. Now, let me bring Penrose Fisher, any of the best men in London.
4: You mean so well, Watson, you always did. You want me to demonstrate your ignorance? What do you know of Tapanuli fever? What do you know of the Black Formosa corruption?
0: I admit I've never heard of either of them.
4: You see, there's so many problems of disease in the East, Watson. I've learned so much lately. That's how I became infected. A case among some coolies at the docks. You can't do anything.
0: I can. I've suddenly remembered. Aintree's in London. He's the greatest living authority on tropical disease. I'm going to fetch him, Holmes, this instant.
5: Watson! Stay where you are! I'm not dead yet. And you won't pass this door while I've strength to stand up in front of it.
0: Great heavens, Holmes.
4: There, you see? It's locked. And you won't get this key from me by force, Watson. I've got you, my friend.
0: Holmes, this is insanity.
4: Is it? Those are the final symptoms, I believe. Stand over there a little. Is there by the table? Let me pass round you to get back to bed. Oh, Lord, the pain.
0: Elise, let me give you some water.
4: All right, Dad. I can reach it if I want it. You shall have your way, Watson, if you'll just have patience. Only give me a moment to get my strength.
0: I seem to have no choice.
4: I'll let you go, Watson. Yes, in a quarter of an hour, I'll let you go. But you'll seek help only from the man I choose.
0: As long as I can, as long as I can bring someone.
4: Yeah, you shall, I promise. There's only one thing. Just one thing, old friend.
0: Well, what is it? I'll do anything.
4: Have you any change in your pocket?
0: Change? Well, I think so, yes.
4: Any silver?
0: Yes, a good deal.
4: How many half-crowns?
0: Half-crowns?
5: Yeah, quickly, count them, Watson.
0: Why? Five.
5: Too few
0: for what?
4: But we must do what we can. Quickly, put them all into your watch pocket, Watson. And all the rest of your money in your left trouser pocket. Ah, thank you. It'll balance you so much better, do you see?
0: Delirium. Oh.
4: Light the gas now, will you? I'll let you move to light the gas, Watson. But you must be careful. Not for one instant must it be more than half on. I implore you, Watson. Otherwise, the balance of your silver will be altered again. Thank you. Well, now there's nothing to do but wait. What are you doing, man?
0: Nothing. I'm just putting the matches back on the table. Hello. Curious little ivory box.
5: Put it down, Watson! This instant, you hear?
0: My dear Holmes!
5: I hate to have my things touched. You know that? Oh, you fidget me beyond endurance. You, a doctor, you're enough to drive a patient to an asylum. You'll find the sugar tongs on the mantelpiece.
0: Sugar tong?
5: To lift the box, man. Yes, that little ivory box. Set it closer to me here, where I can watch it. So, you see, it might be full of oysters.
0: Oysters?
5: Yeah, of course, they're so prolific, Watson. And everywhere. Yeah, but I think you wanted to go now that your silver balance is...
0: Anywhere to get help for you. I can't bear to see you like this, Holmes.
4: Very well. It's time now. You can go and fetch Mr. Culverton Smith to me, number 13 Lower Burke Street.
0: Culverton Smith? I've never heard the name.
4: No doubt. It may surprise you that the one man on earth who really knows about this disease isn't a medical man at all, but a planter. He's a well-known resident of Sumatra, home on leave.
0: I'll go at once if you'll give me the key.
4: Yes, stay there. I'll throw it up on the table. Oh, there's only one thing more. Watson, one more.
0: What is it?
4: You may have to plead with him to come.
0: To plead?
4: Yes, there's no good feeling between us. His nephew, a young fellow called Victor Savage, died recently. I'd suspected foul play, and I let Culbert and Smith see that I suspected so that the fellow has a grudge against him. But you'll beg him, Watson, implore him. Get him here by any means. He's the only man in all the world who can save me.
0: I'll bring him if I have to carry him.
4: Nothing of the sort. Persuade him to come, but come back yourself first. Yes, make any excuse so as to reach me before he dies. You won't fail me, Watson.
0: I never did, I think.
4: No. Oh, bless you, Watson, never. Here's the key. In Lower Burke Street. Culbert and Smith. Yeah, you and I, Watson, have done our part. But the world might still be overrun by oysters. All our gaslit, foggy, wondrous world.
6: In a moment, we continue this week's story in The Adventures of Sherlock Holmes. And now we continue The Adventures of Sherlock Holmes with Sir John Gielgud as Sherlock Holmes and Sir Ralph Richardson as Dr. Watson.

Dr. Watson. He's dying. It's Mr. Holmes, sir. He won't last through another day. What shall I do, Doctor? Oh, heaven help him. Mr. Holmes is dying.

0: so with a heavy heart, shocked at the wreck of that magnificent intellect, I left him babbling like a foolish child. The fog had lifted a little, but progress through the gas-lit streets was still delayed. I found my destination at last, 13 Lower Burke Street. And feeling desperate, I forced my way in past the manservant who opened the door. I found myself in a dark hall, confronting the figure of a man, very small and twisted in the shoulders and back, but with a skull of enormous capacity and a face coarse-grained and strangely yellow. Mr. Culverton Smith. Mr. Culverton Smith!
1: What is the meaning of this intrusion?
0: I'm sorry, but the matter simply can't be delayed. My friend, Mr. Sherlock Holmes...
1: What? Holmes? You come from Sherlock Holmes?
0: This instant. My name's Watson.
1: What about Holmes? How is he?
0: Desperately ill. That's why I've come.
1: So? I'm sorry to hear it. Do sit down, Mr. Watson.
0: Doctor, doctor.
1: Indeed. A professional in my own amateur line, then? And Mr. Holmes has his enemies, too. In crime, of course, where ours are among the microbes.
0: It's on account of your special knowledge that Mr. Holmes wanted to see you, Mr. Smith. He's a high opinion of your skill in Eastern diseases.
1: Indeed. I'll confess the subject is a particular hobby of mine. But, why did Mr. Sherlock Holmes fancy this disease of his was Eastern?
0: He's been working on a case among some Chinese sailors down by the docks.
1: Ah, that's it, is it? Well, we must trust that the matter isn't as grave as you suppose. How long has he been ill?
0: 3 days.
1: Is he delirious?
0: I'm afraid so, quite severely.
1: It sounds serious enough, then. I'll come with you at once.
0: Oh, thank you, but I'm afraid I've another appointment, Mr. Smith. You'll find the street door ajar. His landlady may not be back. Now, I must hurry, Mr. Smith.
1: Oh, very well. I'll go alone, then. I know Mr. Holmes' address. You can rely on my being there within half an hour.
0: Thank you.
1: Good evening, Dr. Watson.
0: Good evening.
1: A very good evening to you, sir.

0: Who's that?
1: All right. All right.
0: Oh, Watson, that's good. Did you see him?
1: Yes. He's coming.
0: Admirable. You're the best of messengers, my dear Watson.
1: He wanted to come back with me.
0: Ah, that would never have done, Watson, would it?
1: But why?
0: Well, he asked what was wrong with me, of course.
1: Well, I told him about the Chinese in the East End.
0: Exactly. You've done all that a good friend could. I'm very much obliged. Well, now you must disappear from the scene entirely.
1: I must wait and hear his opinion, Holmes. You can't deny me that.
0: Oh, yes, of course you must. I wouldn't dream of depriving you of it, but he's such a curious fellow, Watson. I've reason to believe his opinion will be more valuable if he thinks that he and I are quite alone. I believe there's just room for you here. Here, behind the head of my bed, I think.
1: My dear Holmes.
0: Yes, there's no alternative, man. The old room doesn't lend it so much to concealment, does it? Quick, Watson, if you love me. Do you hear what I say? But there's a cab drawing up.
1: Well, I must say, Holmes, that if it weren't
0: for heaven's sake, quick, keep quiet. Don't speak. Don't move, whatever happens. Just listen, Watson. Listen with all your ears.
1: Well, if you say so, but this is really hardly dignified.
0: He's coming, man. Quiet now.
2: Oh. Holmes! Oh. Holmes! Can't you hear me, Holmes?
0: Smith, is that you? Oh, thank heaven. I hardly dared to hope you'd come.
2: I should imagine not, indeed. And yet, I did, you see. Coals of fire. Mr. Sherlock Holmes.
0: Yes, it's very good of you, very noble of you. I appreciate your special knowledge.
2: You do, eh? Fortunately, you're the only man in London who does. Do you know what's the matter with you?
0: Yeah, the same. I recognize the symptoms.
2: I shouldn't be surprised. And a bad lookout for you, if it is, eh, Holmes? Poor Victor was a dead man on the fourth day.
0: I knew you did it, Smith.
2: Oh, you did you? Only you couldn't prove it. So you spread your rotten reports about me, and then you come crawling when you're in trouble yourself. What sort of game is that for the great Sherlock Holmes to play?
0: Let bygones be bygones, Smith. I'll forget it all. Only cure me and I'll forget it all.
2: Forget? What?
0: About Victor Savage's death. You was going to submit it just now that you've done it. I'll forget it.
2: Can't you remember any unusual incident about the time your symptoms began?
0: Nothing. I'm too ill.
2: Didn't anything come by post, for instance? A box, by chance?
0: Smith, in mercy's name.
2: Holmes, you must hear me. An ivory box. It came on Wednesday. Yes. You opened it. Do you remember?
0: Yes. There was a sharp spring inside it. Some kind of joke.
2: A joke, eh? Wasn't any joke, as you find out to your cost.
0: I remember the spring. It drew blood. That box there. On the table.
2: Ah, the very one, by George. And it may as well leave the room in my pocket. There goes your last shred of evidence, Sherlock Holmes. But you have the truth at last, and you can die with the knowledge that I killed you. You knew too much about how Victor Savage died, so I sent you to join him. I think I'll sit here and watch you go. You haven't long now.
0: Turn up the gas, Smith. Please.
2: Oh. The shadows begin to fall, do they? Very well. The gas, eh? All the better to see you by. Is there any other little service that I can do for you, my friend?
0: Yes, if you'd be so good. It's just Give me your hand. Your hand. Your hand. Ah, thank you.
2: What's the meaning of this?
0: I wouldn't struggle if I were you, Mr. Culbert and Smith. These handcuffs are quite strong enough to hold you.
2: You can stand.
0: Ah, my pipe.
2: You're perfectly well.
0: The best way of acting a part, of course, is to be it, Smith. I give you my word that for the last 3 days, I've tasted neither food nor drink, but really it's the lack of tobacco that I found most irksome.
2: Holmes, I'll murder you.
0: You almost did, my friend. But wait, there's someone coming in I think who'll be delighted to make your acquaintance. Ah, good evening, Inspector Morton. There's your man.
3: Thank you, Mr. Holmes. We've been waiting in the street, as you told us to in your message.
0: Yeah, and cold enough, too, I'd fancy, on a night like this. To save a poor invalid trouble, Inspector, Mr. Smith was so very good as to give you our signal himself by turning up the gas.
2: Before heaven, this is an outrage. I'll not stand for such a trick.
0: One trick's as good as another, Mr. Smith. Hmm? Inspector Morton is from the yard, and the sergeant, well, you better hold out your hands and go quietly.
3: Come, sir. I arrest you on the charge of the murder of one Victor Savage.
0: And the attempted murder of one Sherlock Holmes. Oh, by the way, Morton, the prisoner, has a small box in his left-hand coat pocket, which I think it'd be just as well to remove.
3: Yes,
0: but handle it gingerly, if you please. Let me pass you the sugar tongs. There, that's it. Yeah, here, on the table. Thank you so much.
2: A nice trap, Holmes. Or so you fancy. But you've no witness. And whatever was said in this room was only between ourselves. And my word is just as good as yours.
1: Hatch! Oh, I beg your pardon.
0: Good heavens! My dear Watson, where are you? Bless you. Oh, yes, behind the bed. I owe you a thousand apologies.
1: So I should think, Holmes. I've never been so uncomfortable in all my life.
0: Oh, my poor dear fellow. I need hardly introduce you to Mr. Culbert and Smith, who I am sure will now accept his defeat most gracefully, now that he sees that you are witness to his confession.
1: Your servant, Mr. Smith.
2: Confound you, Sherlock Holmes.
0: Thank you. Take him away, Inspector. We can make all formal arrangements later. In the meantime, Watson, perhaps you'd be good enough to pour me out a glass of brandy.
3: Well, take his other arm, Sergeant. Much obliged to you, Mr. Holmes. You've done it again. Good night, sir. And Dr. Watson.
0: Good night, Morton.
1: Good night.
3: After you, Mr. Smith.
1: Well, there you are then, Holmes. Here's your brandy.
0: Thank you.
1: And I should prescribe a couple of biscuits for an empty stomach, I think.
0: Oh, thank you, thank you. I never needed this more.
1: I never forgive you, Holmes. You know that, of course.
0: Oh, come, Watson.
1: No, never.
0: It was essential now to convince Mrs. Hudson that I was a dying man so that she could convince you and you could convince our friend Mr. Culbertson Smith.
1: Yes, but you should have told me.
0: Oh, you'd be offended, Watson. It was really a compliment, you know.
1: Compliment?
0: Well, among your many talents, dissimulation finds no place, old friend. And you could never have impressed Smith with the urgency of it all if you hadn't really believed it yourself.
1: But your whole appearance, your ghastly face, and those eyes.
0: 3 days of absolute fast hardly improve one's beauty, Watson. And for the rest, well, a smear of Vaseline on the forehead, a little belladonna in the eyes, a touch of rouge on the cheekbones, and these crusts of beeswax around the lips. A very satisfying effect may be produced, I think. Malingering is a subject I've often thought of for a monograph.
1: And a little occasional talk about half-crowns or oysters, for instance, and behold, a case of tragic delirium.
0: Exactly.
1: Yes, but why did you never let me near you? If there wasn't any infection after all. Now, that was the unkindest cut, Holmes, it truly was. You said you'd no confidence in me.
0: I'd too much, my dear Watson.
1: What?
0: What, do you imagine I'd have no respect for your medical ability? Could I imagine for a moment that your astute judgment would pass a dying man who had no rise of pulse or temperature? My dear fellow.
1: Well, if you put it that way...
0: Of course I do. How else? At 4 yards I could deceive you, not a foot nearer. And who then would have brought Mr. Smith within my grasp?
1: Ah, yes. Yes, but the little box, eh? That harmless-looking little ivory box, what a death.
0: No, Watson, don't touch it, not even now. Can't you see the way the little sharp infected spring shoots out like a viper's tooth when you look down at it sideways? He killed his nephew with that device. The boy stood between Smith and his inheritance. He died horribly.
1: Oh, but still, I find it hard to forgive you, you know. You worried Mrs. Hudson and me inconstantly.
0: Ah, poor Mrs. Hudson. I'll make it up to her. But you must admit, it was the work of a true artist. You must permit me my methods. Watson, you of all people.
1: Oh.
0: Come, let me soothe your savage breast. And then, perhaps, when I've dressed, something solid and nutritious at that little chop house of ours in the Strand would not, I fancy, be out of place. I confess that dying is quite one of the hungriest hobbies I've ever taken up.
4: The Adventures of Sherlock Holmes, based on the original stories of Sir Arthur Conan Doyle, have been dramatized anew with original music composed by Sidney Torch. Sir Ralph Richardson played the part of Dr. Watson, and Sir John Gielgud that of Sherlock Holmes. The program was produced by Harry Allen Towers.

0: shadow knows.
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2: Miss, will you bring me those papers?
3: Yes, Mr. Devons.
4: Which one of you is William Devons?
2: Right here. What can I do for you?
4: We want you, Devons.
2: Huh?
4: Drop that ledger and get your hat.
5: I've got you all covered. Stand up against the wall.
3: Oh, they've got
2: that. Let go of me. What do you mean, barging into my office?
5: Do as you're told. The White Legion wants you, Devons, and we go in wherever we have business. Move.
2: Why, you? Shut up. Now, the rest of you stand back. We're the White Legion, and Mr. Devons is going to learn a lesson he'll never forget.
6: The prisoner, William Devons, has confessed his part in a conspiracy against the sacred institutions of the White Legion. We give him to the All-High Commander.
7: Let the accused know his fate.
6: Have you anything to say, Devons?
8: I plead with you, don't kill me. I've got a wife and children.
6: Silence!
8: Ah, please, let me go!
6: Give him another taste of the whip. Ah! That's better. Now secure the prisoner and stand him over the trapdoor.
8: Don't!
6: Open the trap!

0: Glad to find you in, Margot, and up. How about a little shopping with me this morning?
1: I'd love it, Lamont. But isn't 10 o'clock a trifle early for you?
0: Not this morning, at any rate. I've already paid a call on Commissioner Weston on my way over. Poor man's up to his neck, as usual.
1: What's the trouble now?
0: Well, he's got quite a few things on his mind, one of them being William Devons.
1: William Devons? Isn't he the chief of the Bureau of Markets?
0: He was. But this morning, his body was found far out at sea, bound hand and foot, and apparently thrown from a ship.
1: Oh.
0: Peculiarly atrocious murder.
1: Good heavens, Lamont. Any clues?
0: So far, none. Another thing bothering the commissioner is the matter of this White Legion.
1: The White Legion?
0: It's a band of men calling themselves Avengers of Injustice, who are taking the law into their own hands, terrorizing, assaulting, and abducting, often in broad daylight and in the most unexpected places.
1: Well, that's strange. I haven't seen anything about it in the papers.
0: So far, it's been kept out of the papers, but in spite of that, enough has gotten out so that demands are being made of Weston that something be done immediately.
1: Poor Commissioner Weston. He seems to have his hands full.
0: And on top of all that, young Alton Parker's life has been threatened. He's the assistant district attorney, you know.
1: His life threatened? Why?
0: Well, Parker's prosecuting a case against Red Collins, the gangster accused of killing Boss Houseman a couple of months ago. The trial comes up this week. Well, it's all sinister politics, I suppose. Weston seemed to think the White Legion was mixed up in that, too.
1: Then the White Legion has some connection with politics?
0: It's possible. However, if we're going to start suspecting people, we could begin at the top of the City Hall crowd and go to the bottom. It's Weston's problem, not ours. Want to go shopping with me?
1: Why not? What are we going for?
0: Oh, a little exercise and a few shirts. Come along.
2: Linens and embroidery, the next aisle over, madam.
3: Look, darling, don't you think this airplane luggage is just the thing for our trip south?
4: Oh, it's nice, dear, but I can't seem to enthuse about this trip somehow, Alton. We've planned so many times before, and now this latest development. Oh, I'm terribly worried, dear.
3: Oh, now, please, Helen. District attorneys are always getting threatening letters. They don't mean a thing.
4: Yes, but...
3: And Mr. Lawrence promised just as soon as this Red Collins case is finished, I can pack up and go. We start trial tomorrow. It can't last more than a week.
4: I know. I'm sorry to be so silent, but... Alton!
3: What's the matter, dear?
4: Those two men I saw when we came in the store, they're coming this way.
3: Now, Helen, please don't let your imagination...
0: Parker, there's a gun in my pocket. Shut up and come about.
5: You keep your mouth shut, Mrs. Parker, and stand right here.
3: What are you trying to do?
0: The White Legion wants to ask you some questions, Parker.
3: Is that so? Well, take this.
4: Stop it! Stop it! Stop it!
5: All right, stand back, all of you. This is an arrest.
0: Drag him out, Pete. Get
5: okay,
0: back there. We're off.
6: He arrested somebody.
5: Must be his wife. Hey, she's fainted. Look out, that's
6: you. Will you please clear the aisle, please?
5: Get the aisle.
6: She lives.
5: They put that guy in the car and drove off with him. The cop at the corner went after him.
6: Oh, will somebody please look after her? I'd better phone the police.
1: Yes, I'll take care of her.
0: She all right, Margot?
1: I think so, Lamont. Just fainted.
7: I beg your pardon. This must be her husband's briefcase. Papers. Cut it all over. I'll pick him up.
4: Here. Alton.
3: Let me help you.
4: Alton. Oh, my husband. David.
1: There now.
4: David.
1: They've notified the police. Who is your husband?
4: He's the assistant district attorney, Alton Parker.
1: Alton Parker?
4: Those men who took them away. They're from the White Legion. I heard them say it. Oh, please, please do something.
7: Will you come to the first aid room, madam? They're sending over detectives.
4: Oh, yes. Please, I feel so weak.
7: Oh, excuse me, Mrs. Parker. I'm Hartley Clays, owner and publisher of The Globe. Is this your husband's briefcase?
4: Yes.
7: Well,
4: yes,
7: I'll be very glad to deliver it to the district attorney's office if you say so. There may be valuable papers, you know.
4: Oh, yes, if you will, please. Thank you, Mr. Clays.
7: Now, if you'll come right this way, please, Mrs. Parker.
4: Thanks.
0: Excuse me, Mr. Clays.
7: Oh, who are you?
0: Yeah, Mr. Marquette.
7: Oh, well, what do you make of this?
0: If what she says is true, it's more of the White Legion's handiwork.
7: Oh, you think so?
0: I understand they were mixed up in the murder of Boss Houseman.
7: Oh, that's pure hearsay. There was no real evidence.
0: Still, Red Collins is going to trial for shooting Boss Houseman, and Alton Parker is slated to prosecute. It all hangs together, doesn't it?
7: Well, I suppose so. Anyway, I intend to take this matter up editorially in my paper this very afternoon. The Globe has kept away from the White Legion up to now. So much politics mixed up in it, you know.
0: Yes, I know.
7: Yes, but this is terrible. I'll see what Commissioner Weston is doing about it. Well, I must go along now.
8: Oh, wait, let me see.
7: Is that paper on the floor out of this briefcase?
0: Yes. No. It's been nothing but a sales folder. Special today. White goods sale.
7: Oh, yes, I see. Well, I'll get this briefcase down to the district attorney's office. Glad to have met you, sir.
0: Very glad to have met you, Mr. Clays. Oh, there you are, Margot. Sure right now?
1: Yes, it's suffering from shock, poor woman. Oh, this is an outrage, Lamont. You ought to do something. The Shadow ought to do something.
0: I imagine you're right.
1: Where did you get those papers?
0: I think they fell out of Alton Parker's briefcase, and they're rather important, I believe. You see the title on them?
1: Yes.
0: Evidence, the State versus Red Collins.
1: But why are you... Oh, I'm beginning to see.
0: Yes. The Shadow is doing something about the White Legion, Margot. What's more, I expect to have a very busy afternoon.
7: The message from the commander, isn't it?
8: Yeah, I've got it, Mr. Clays. S U N M A R 2011. There you are, sir. I'll put it on your desk.
7: Thank you. See who that is at the door.
8: Yes, sir.
9: Telegram, Mr. Clay.
8: Oh, yeah, yes.
9: I'll take it. Thank you.
8: A telegram for you, Mr. Clay.
7: Telegram? Well, what can this mean? Oh, yes. Yeah. Congratulations on your splendid editorial in this afternoon's Globe. It was almost convincing.
8: What?
7: Signed, The Shadow.
8: What? The Shadow?
7: Stop trembling, you fool.
8: What if The Shadow is after us?
7: We'll take care of The Shadow just as we take care of the rest of them. He can't bluff me.
8: Wait. The door's opening.
10: Pardon the intrusion, Mr. Clays.
7: Who is that? Who speaks?
10: I am the one they call The Shadow.
8: He's here, in this room.
7: I've heard of you and your tricks, Shadow. Where are you?
10: Here, in the shadows. But don't be alarmed because you can't see me. I've only come for a short visit, Mr. Clays.
7: Why honor me with your presence?
10: As a newspaper editor, I thought you might like to hear the news.
7: What news?
10: The White Legion is about to be exposed.
7: The White Legion? Exposed?
10: I presume you'll want to run an extra on that.
7: Why, yes, of course. I'm sure I'll be very pleased. The fair-minded citizens of this city and state can force an expose of that organization.
10: You sound like your own editorials, Mr. Clays.
7: If you're insinuating that I have some connection with the White Legion, you're very much mistaken.
10: I never insinuate, Mr. Clays. I simply wanted to keep you posted. The next time you hear my voice, Clays, be ready to run your extras. It will be the signal that the White Legion is doomed.
11: 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Blue Coal dealers take this opportunity to express their great appreciation for the many letters they have received praising these broadcasts. 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You may be sure that the high standards of quality which have been responsible for this increase in business will be maintained at all times. So take a tip from Blue Coal families, and for better, more economical heat, switch to Blue Coal tomorrow. 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

0: Let me see those notes, Margot.
1: What makes you think Hartnett Clay's is mixed up with this White Legion, Lamont?
0: A little deductive reasoning, Margot. I've noticed that since this White Legion stuff has broken the papers, Clay's paper, The Globe, has been deliberately playing it down. Clay's editorial policy seems to be that the atrocities of the White Legion have been greatly exaggerated.
1: It does sound peculiar.
0: Exactly. Clay seemed rather confused when I appeared to him this afternoon as the Shadow. Let me clean up matters.
1: What have you got there?
0: It's a copy I made of a memorandum that was on Clay's desk.
1: Let's see. Oh, what in the world does it mean, these two words? Convocation, Water Chapel. Then this string of letters and numbers. S-U-N-M-A-R-2-O-1-1. Doesn't make sense.
0: Yes, it does. S-U-N is Sunday. M-A-R is March.
1: Yes.
0: And then 20 and 11, Convocation Water Chapel, Sunday, March 20th at 11.
1: But that's today.
0: Yes, probably at 11 tonight. And I have an idea that the Water Chapel is the place where they're holding Alton Parker prisoner. We're going to find out. Bring the car and meet me in the block next to Clay's house at 8 o'clock, Margot.
1: Yes.
0: If Clay's is going to that meeting, we'll follow him. Slow down, Margot. You want to get too close to Hartley Clay's car.
1: This fog rolling in, we'll be lucky if we don't lose them entirely. Can you see their car through the field glasses, Lamont?
0: Yes, it's turned down that side road toward the bay. There's a small shack on the edge of the water. The fog's getting heavier, makes it hard to see.
1: That shack must be the place they call the Water Chapel.
0: Yes. Apparently right on the edge of the channel. It goes out to sea.
1: You
0: better stop here, Margot. Let's get out.
1: All right, Lamont. There's a small inlet here.
0: Yes.
1: We can see better now.
0: That fog doesn't get any thicker. There's a motorboat tied up the wharf. Three cars parked nearby. Wait. Clay's and the man with him are getting out. They're going toward the shack.
1: I don't see any light in the place.
0: Someone's opening the door. Yes, there's a figure dressed in a long white robe and a mask with a white cap on his head.
1: Oh.
0: They've gone inside. Blush, that fog is getting so thick I can't see the prison any longer.
1: What are you going to do now?
0: Somehow I've got to get out there. And I'd just as soon not go by the front door.
1: Oh, look, Lamont. This old rowboat lying in the inlet.
0: Good idea, Margaret. There seems to be only one oar, but I can paddle with that. This inlet apparently leads down into the channel.
1: Oh, Lamont, please be careful. There's a terrible current rushing out to sea, and in that fog you won't be able to see anything.
0: Oh, I'll be all right, but if you don't hear from me by 6 o'clock in the morning, get in touch with Commissioner Weston. Give him the location of this place and warn him to bring a few men with him.
1: Yes.
0: If I get what I expect, I won't need him.
1: What do you expect to get?
0: Enough evidence to wipe out the White Legion from top to bottom.
2: All right, Parker, get yourself ready to meet the judgment of the White Legion.
3: What judgment?
2: A judgment of death. I'll be back for you in a minute.
3: Judgment of death.
4: Alton Parker.
3: Who? Who's that?
4: Quiet. I am the Shadow. I've come to help you.
3: The Shadow?
4: Keep your chin up and do what they tell you. We'll see this through. Careful.
2: Step out, Parker, and follow me.
5: This meeting of the comrades of the White Legion will come to order. First offender, present the accused.
2: The accused stands before you, All High Commander.
5: First recorder.
6: The prisoner, Alton Parker, having committed acts against the order of the White Legion, acts that we consider detrimental to the good of our city, we have signed his order of punishment. With the consent of the comrades, we give him into your hands.
7: Let the accused know his fate.
5: Alton Parker, have you anything to say?
6: Yes, yes I have. I was to have prosecuted a murderer tomorrow. A man known as Red Collins, who by your help and instigation killed Al Hausman, your political rival. It's common knowledge that this White Legion of yours sides with the party in power at City Hall. And all your sanctimonious chatter about the good of our city doesn't fool anybody. Prosecuting criminals is my job. And if that prosecution endangers the lives and reputations of one political clique or another, it's no concern of mine.
5: Cut it short, Parker. You have one more minute.
6: I know why you're getting rid of me. Because your White Legion is mixed up in the worst scandal this state has ever known. And I know what that scandal is. If you, with your robes and masks, knew what that scandal is, you wouldn't be members of this gang. You'd ask your leaders what kind of money grafting racket they're running. Ask him, the one that sits there on his mock throne.
8: Who tore off my mask? You fools, get back.
9: Here it is, Commander. The strap broke.
8: Odd. I could have sworn I saw someone carry it.
9: Come to order, men. Stand the accused over the trap.
8: You are sentenced to die, Alton Parker.
6: You'll pay for this, all of you. There's a power beyond your reach that'll make you pay.
9: If you mean the Shadow. When the time comes, we'll deal with the Shadow in a way he won't forget.
8: Silence! Stand ready at the trap.
9: Give me that rope. I want to dispose of Mr. Parker myself. Ready?
2: The trap is ready.
9: Good! Ah! In another half hour, Alton Parker's body will be far at sea. The vengeance of the White Legion is now completed. We've called the Shadow's bluff.
10: Commissioner Weston speaking.
4: Good morning, Commissioner.
10: Oh, it's you, Shadow.
4: This morning they're bringing Red Collins to trial for the murder of Boss Houseman.
10: You think I don't know
4: about... Commissioner, this is urgent. When the trial starts, have a man stationed at each entrance to the courtroom. Don't let anyone in or out without your authority, and wait yourself by the main entrance. I think you have a surprise.
10: What's the idea? I'll do it if you tell me what...
4: I can't tell you anything more now, Commissioner, except this. If you don't do it, you'll regret it the rest of your life.
10: Well, I don't know what you're planning, but it better be good.
4: Oh, it'll be good, Commissioner. I'll promise you that. It'll be good.
11: Your Honor, I request that this man who calls himself Red Collins be reprimanded for his insults to me, the district attorney.
8: Proceed with the case, please.
11: Very well. Collins, who paid you to murder Boss Houseman?
8: Defense objects, Your Honor. Objection sustained.
11: All right, Your Honor. Perhaps you'll answer this question, Collins. Were you ever a member of the White Legion?
2: I was not. I told you that once before already.
8: Defense requests that the prosecutor stick to the case in hand. The murder of Al Houseman.
11: The case in hand, as the defense and everybody else knows, goes far beyond the prosecution of this gangster.
8: Why, that's... Order!
11: I intend to prove, Your Honor, that this man Collins killed Al Houseman. But that Collins acted under the instructions of the notorious gang known as the White Legion. The same gang who caused the mysterious disappearance of my able assistant, Mr. Alton Parker.
8: Confine yourself to the case at hand. The district attorney seems to have some trouble doing that.
11: Here. Look at this note, Collins. Do you deny sending that to Houseman the day before he was killed?
2: Sure. I wrote the letter and sent it to him. I told you that once already, too.
11: Why? Why did you write him such a threatening letter?
2: To scare him into paying me the money he owed me. That's why. I told you that once, too.
4: Mr. Collins is lying.
2: Hey, who's that?
4: He can neither read nor write.
12: Who is speaking? I command that he identify himself.
8: Is there someone in this courtroom who wishes to be sworn as a witness? Where are you? Who are you?
4: I am the Shadow, Judge Rusko. I have some unsworn testimony that may interest you. The men who paid Red Collins to commit murder are in this room. They are the leaders of the White Legion. They have secretly milked the city treasury of over $10 million in the past 3 years. Their hands are red with blood.
12: I protest at this ridiculous procedure.
4: One of those men is sitting here in this courtroom. His name has been honored in the past. But he is a murderer.
8: Silence, I tell you.
12: Who is it? Tell us who it is.
4: His name... is Hartney Clays. Sanctimonious crusading editor who used his influence and position to learn the movements of the law and keep suspicion away from himself.
8: If there is any further disturbance, I will order the courtroom clear.
9: Judge Rusko.
8: Yes,
9: Mr. I insist this part be concluded. If this shadow accuses me, let him present evidence.
4: The evidence is ready.
8: Order, order. You are making a fuss of this court of justice, whoever you are. If you don't stop, I will suspend the hearing.
12: No, let the shadow talk.
4: I have talked enough. I now call your attention to the young man who is just entering the door with Commissioner Weston.
11: Parker. It's Alton Parker.
6: It's Parker. The assistant district attorney that disappeared.
12: I demand the suspension of this trial.
6: No. This trial won't be suspended until I present the evidence for conviction. You couldn't find that evidence, could you, Mr. Clays? It wasn't in my briefcase. Killing me wouldn't have destroyed it, because it's right here. After I was kidnapped in the store, these papers were sent to Commissioner Weston. Enough evidence to send Red Collins to the electric chair, to put an end forever to this murdering gang of hypocrites who call themselves the White Legion. I order the arrest of Hartney Clay.
13: Commissioner Weston.
14: Right here, Mr. Parker. Stick out your hands, Clay.
13: You realize what you're doing?
14: Yes, I'm slipping a pair of handcuffs on you, mister. You'll be locked up and charged with the murder of William Devons, among others.
13: Go to it, Parker. Run out the rat.
12: Yes,
13: go on,
12: get him out.
13: I'll relinquish the bench.
6: Just a moment, sir. Now I move a suspension for the presentment of new charges to the grand jury. Those charges will show that the city funds have been tampered with. They will name the six leaders of the White Legion, including its all-high commander, the brains and moving force of its murderous atrocities, the man who sits on the bench at this moment, Judge Matthew Rutko.
15: Here we are, all of you.
14: The doors are guarded. Sergeant, hand your man placed under Judge Rutko's
15: arrest
14: warrant.
15: Yes, sir.
14: Now, Sergeant, and all 4 minutes at the defense table.
6: Quiet, please. There's one thing more. I want to pay this public tribute to the one who, more than any other, is responsible for this triumph of justice. The one who calls himself the Shadow.
16: My fellow citizens, I thank you. But let me remain a voice. A voice that wakes the guilty conscience, brings terror to the wrongdoer, and comfort to the oppressed. Know me only as the Shadow.
17: And now, ladies and gentlemen, we bring you John Barclay, Blue Coal's heating expert. But before we hear Mr. Barclay, we want to remind you that at the close of the program, the Shadow himself has an interesting message for you. Be sure to listen. And now, Mr. Barclay.
18: Thank you, Ken. And now a word about heating hot water this summer. 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Now, this condition should not exist in any home. There can always be an unlimited supply of hot water when you heat it with the efficient and up-to-date hot water tank heaters that manufacturers are turning out today. These heaters are still known in many communities as bucket-a-day or pot stoves. Their cost is trifling, even when installed with automatic draft regulators, which make their operation semi-automatic. They guarantee a generous supply of really hot water at a cost of about one-third present gas bills. I suggest that you ask your Blue Coal dealer about this hot water heating equipment. He'll be very glad to quote a price on the size best suited to your requirements.
17: Thank you, Mr. Barclay. And now, ladies and gentlemen, that interesting message we promised you. The part of Lamont Cranston and the Shadow has been played by one of the most distinguished figures in the theater today, Mr. Orson Welles, famous for his production of Shakespeare in Modern Dress, a director of the Mercury Theater, producer of Broadway hits like Julius Caesar and The Shoemaker's Holiday. Mr. Welles, still a very young man, is making for himself a unique place in the field of dramatic art. We have been indeed fortunate in having Mr. Welles on our Shadow program. Now, I know all of you would like to hear a few words from Mr. Welles.
19: Good evening, ladies and gentlemen. Words can hardly express my great enjoyment in doing this program for you. And now, before I leave you, I want to thank our sponsors, Blue Coal, for giving me the opportunity of doing this show. I want to thank our cast for the wonderful work they've done throughout our entire season. And above all, I want to thank you, our listeners, for your loyalty. We all hope you've enjoyed listening to the shows as much as we have playing them. You know, in the theater, we can see our audience, and we're able to tell how well we're received by the applause we get. But unfortunately, we have no way of knowing how much you've enjoyed us over the air.
1: Wait, Orson, may I make a suggestion?
19: I certainly, Agnes Moorhead, or should I say Margot Lane.
1: There is a way. If you've enjoyed this program and would like to let Mr. Welles and all of us know about it, simply phone your nearest Blue Coal dealer and tell him so tomorrow morning. Tell him how much you've enjoyed the adventures of the Shadow.
19: A very fine idea, Agnes. And now, ladies and gentlemen, good night and goodbye.
17: Thank you, Mr. Welles. And let's all take Agnes Moorhead's suggestion and give the cast the volume of applause they deserve. Phone your nearest Blue Coal dealer tomorrow morning. Tell him how much you've enjoyed the adventures of the Shadow. and that you'd like the shadow programs to resume again in the fall. You have just heard a dramatized version of one of the many copyrighted stories which appear in the Shadow magazine. All the characters and all the persons named are fictitious. Any similarity to persons living or dead is purely coincidental.
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0: Have you women in club, church, PTA, or office work ever called for the cooperation of other women and experienced the grateful satisfaction of their loyalty? You men have at times been dependent upon other men who owed you no definite obligation, but whose sense of sportsmanship and fairness has renewed your confidence in your fellow man. I find myself in that situation. I have asked those who have listened to and enjoyed Calling All Cars to show their appreciation in the first and only test of listener loyalty we have ever made on this program. I asked if, during the month of December, every one of you would make one stop at a Rio Grande station, would tell your dealer you enjoyed the program, and buy a quart of Rio Lube or some cracked gasoline. The amount didn't matter. Well, your friendliness and graciousness was a new experience for me in my 14 years in radio. Our independent dealers have written and phoned in their appreciation. We thank you sincerely, all of you who have repaid our many calls into your homes, and trust that tomorrow, or during this weekend, those of you who have forgotten will call at your Rio Grande dealers and help us assure you of another year of 52 Calling All Cars programs. The story we are to hear tonight has been taken from the confidential files of the Police Department of Southgate. We have therefore asked Chief Willard D. Bretz to open our program. Chief Bretz.
1: Good evening, ladies and gentlemen. It is a pleasure again to appear on Calling All Cars. Southgate is not a city in which crime is a major problem, but like all communities, it has its crime solution problems. It is fortunate that our department is able to secure the speedy and complete cooperation of the Office of the Sheriff of Los Angeles County, as well as the cooperation of other nearby police departments. We have, therefore, little difficulty in proving to the criminally inclined that crime is a very unprofitable occupation in the city of Southgate. There has not been many murders committed in Southgate, nor, for that matter, very many other felonies. But whether it's murder or petty theft, we are ready to prove beyond a shadow of doubt that crime of any sort does not pay.
0: Our story opens in El Dorado, Kansas, October 21st, 1936.
2: Oh, Philip, what's wrong?
3: Yeah, what do you mean, Mother?
2: For days you've been thinking about something. Something you seem to want to talk to me about. But you haven't. What is it?
3: It's about Dorothy.
2: Has something happened to her?
3: That's just it. I don't know. It's just a presentiment, a premonition.
2: What makes you think something's wrong?
3: I don't know exactly.
2: Philip, is this a premonition? Or have you something more definite than that?
3: Frankly, Mother, I think I have. I didn't want to upset you, but I've been worried for quite a while.
2: But why? Dorothy's written to us regularly.
3: That's just it. Those letters don't sound like Dorothy. They don't sound like her husband, either.
2: Oh, I think you're just imagining things.
3: No, I'm not. Look, Mother. Dorothy used to send you some little thing every time she wrote.
2: Yes, she was such a thoughtful child.
3: Dorothy wasn't a child, Mother dear. She's 40 years old. And I'm afraid she is... Well, I'm afraid something's happened.
2: But what could happen to her?
3: Plenty to a woman who thought as she did. We were a great deal closer than most brothers and sisters are, Mother. She told me things she never told anyone else.
2: I don't understand you, Philip.
3: Mother, Dorothy has an almost uncontrollable suicidal urge. Almost mania.
2: She never told me that.
3: She never told anyone that. I discovered it myself quite by accident. We were reading one night. That is, she was reading to me. It was some of Elizabeth Browning's poems.
4: I thought once our Theocritus had sung of the sweet years, the dear and wished for years. Who each one in a gracious hand appears to bear a gift for mortals, old or young. And as I mused it in his antique tongue, I saw in gradual vision through my tears the sweet, sad years, the melancholy years, those of my own life, who by turns had flung a shadow across me. Straightway I was ware, so weeping, how a mystic shape did move behind me, and drew me backward by the hair. And a voice said in mastery while I strove, "Guess now who holds thee." "Death," I said. But there the silver answer rang, "Not death, but love." Not death, but love.
3: Hey, what's the matter, sis?
4: Oh, sometimes the utter futility of everything gets the better of me, Phil. I feel I've been cheated. Terribly cheated.
3: Oh, don't feel that way.
4: I can't help it.
3: You've got lots of things to be proud of.
4: Don't say it, Phil. Don't say it, please. I couldn't stand it tonight.
3: Look, why don't you try to tell me about it?
4: I can't. I can't tell anyone.
3: You can always tell me. I'll always understand.
4: Yes, Phil. I think you would. I think Elizabeth Browning must have felt as I do sometimes. Remember that sonnet? If you must love me, let it be for naught except for love's sake only. Do not say I love her for her smile, her look, her way of speaking gently. See, that's how I feel. I know I'm not pretty, I'm not attractive like other girls. And I'm old, Phil. So old.
3: Nonsense. Why, you're old.
4: Oh, don't. Don't enumerate the years. I don't think I can stand it. I don't think I can stand many more of them.
3: I knew all along how she felt, Mother. That was why I was glad when she married that kid out in California.
2: He was much younger than she.
3: She was almost twice as old, but she was grasping at what seemed to her a last chance of happiness. Don't you see, Mother?
2: Yes, Phil. I do see. I've sensed the undertone of unhappiness that Dorothy's always felt. I think her reason will keep her from doing anything rash.
3: But that's the point, Mother. To her, it isn't rash. It's the logical thing to do. She has her painting. She can write. But she feels she's been cheated. She feels that she has a right to take this course.
2: Then you're sure something has happened to her?
3: I'm positive. I'm going to ask the police to investigate.
0: A few days later, Chief Retz received a letter in Southgate. He immediately conferred with Captain Gutting of the Detective Bureau regarding the missing Dorothy Nelson.
5: You know, Chief, I've been thinking about those letters that fellow sent us from Kansas.
6: What about them?
5: Remember the one we know definitely was written by a woman?
6: Yes.
5: Well, that one was well written and well typed. All the others were misspelled and had a lot of mistakes in them.
6: I noticed that.
5: Personally, I think that fellow Sloan's got something to worry about.
6: Well, we'll soon find out. This looks like the address the brother gave me in his letter.
5: Neat bunch of bungalows, anyway.
6: Not much chance of anything happening around here without the neighbors knowing about it. I'm depending on that, too.
5: Nothing like an observing neighbor to help on a missing person case.
6: Might as well try the manager's office first.
5: Might as well. You phoned the sheriff's office, didn't you?
6: Just before we left. Mahoney and Killian are coming down to get a line on the case.
5: Wait a minute, here comes the landlady.
7: Yes?
6: How do you do? I'm Chief Bretz, police department. This is Captain Gooding.
7: Won't you come in?
6: Thank you.
5: Yeah.
7: Now, what can I do for you, gentlemen?
6: You're the manager here, Mrs.
7: Webb. Yes, I'm the manager.
6: Did you know a Mr. and Mrs. Nelson?
7: Oh, yes, very well. They lived in the third bungalow.
5: Have you seen Mrs. Nelson lately?
7: Why, no. Not for almost 2 months.
6: What sort of woman is she?
7: She's a very cultured, refined woman of about middle age, perhaps.
5: About how old?
7: Oh, I'd say around 40.
6: Uh-huh. And her husband is...
7: Well, that's a very peculiar thing. He wasn't a day more than 21 or two.
5: Oh, May and December, huh?
7: Yes.
6: When did they move in here?
7: In March of last year, I believe. I haven't seen Dorothy since the latter part of July.
6: Know where she went?
7: The last time I saw her, she seemed a little more worried than usual. And shortly after that, her husband said she was going back to see her mother in Kansas.
5: Well, it's a cinch she didn't go there.
6: Were you very friendly with the Nelsons?
7: Oh, yes, I visited them often.
6: Mm-hmm. Did she and her husband seem to get along very well?
7: Well, yes and no. You see, they were kind of opposites. The kind of people who have to live together a long time before they really understand each other.
5: What do you mean by that?
7: I don't think Dorothy's marriage was the sort you'd expect a woman of her intelligence to make. She came from the arty set around Laguna in San Diego. She painted well, wrote poetry, was interested in intellectual things. Her husband was a sheet metal worker.
6: Well, there's nothing wrong with that.
7: No, but it hardly fitted him to mingle with the sort of people Dorothy called her friends. She has real talent. Someday I think she'll be a great poet.
8: Mm-hmm.
6: Did that situation, his not fitting in with her friends, did that ever cause any friction or trouble?
7: Well, I remember a party down at Laguna one night. We'd all driven down in Nelson's car. Dorothy's friends were having a wonderful time reading each other's books.
6: Hello, Patricia.
2: But, my dear, you must see Paul's new picture. It's called Horse Ascending Stairs, and it's positively transcendental.
9: That monkey couldn't paint signs for Bull Durham tobacco.
2: Oh, it's simply too ravishing. The broad sweep of the ocean, and right in the center, two poached eggs. Oh, I think it's so divine.
7: How do you like this, Mr. Nelson?
6: Lousy.
7: What did you say, dear?
6: I said lousy.
7: What is?
6: This party.
7: I think it's a little out of his depth.
6: Yeah, what makes you think so?
2: Oh, well, Dan's always so bored with this sort of thing. He likes to be doing things.
6: Sure. He wants to sit around listening to a lot of trash like the guff these birds dish out. Come on, let's shove off, Dorothy.
2: Shh, we can't. We've got to stay and hear some of Bergloff's new poems.
6: Oh, for gosh sakes, have we got to?
2: Yes, dear, now, please, try to look pleasant.
7: Make out like you like it.
6: Yeah, fat
10: quiet,
6: chance.
10: Quiet, everybody.
6: Here it comes.
10: Now, I promised you that Paul would read some of his latest things for you tonight. Come on, right up here, Paul. And the first is Dinner in the Latin Quarter.
9: Oh, now, quiet, everyone.
6: I'll bet this is the line.
9: Crisp white onions, like virgins going to communion.
10: I love 'em.
9: Rabelaisian bread, meal mixed with barley, luscious brown beans drooling in their liquor. Oh, how do you like that?
6: Yeah, sounds like a meal in a chili joint.
7: It strikes me you don't approve of all this.
6: No, I'd rather go to a movie.
10: Dorothy, it's your turn.
2: Well, if you don't mind...
10: Now, nonsense. Your village blacksmith can spare you for a few moments.
6: How'd you like a good sock and a puss, punk?
10: Come along, Dorothy. Are we going to have to urge you, dear?
2: No, I just suddenly feel very tired and a little embarrassed. As a matter of fact, I didn't bring anything with
10: me.
2: Oh,
10: that's true.
6: What are you talking about? You gave them to me just before we left the house. Here they are.
2: No, Dan.
6: Go on, read them.
2: No, I'd rather not, if you don't mind.
6: Oh, what the heck? I'll read them.
10: Oh, splendid,
2: Dan.
10: Splendid.
2: No, Dan, please, Dan, don't. No.
6: Perhaps this is not my life's throbbing hunger, being fed delicately, or my congenital dream being passionately fulfilled. But yet, night and darkness clothe my strong-armed lover with beauty and power. If I can keep him silent, my hands leap out to touch lithe muscles of his firm young arms. He can be Tristan then, or Lancelot, and I the dark Elaine. Tenderly, too, he takes my hands and puts them to his cheeks. I feel the smoothness of his youth, and then I become chillingly what I am, something old, hungering for a dream.
2: Oh, I'm sorry. I dropped my cup.
7: Things were a little strained after that, if you know what I mean.
6: I think I do.
5: Have you seen this guy Nelson lately?
7: Not since the middle of August. He moved shortly after Dorothy left.
6: Took everything with him, I suppose?
7: Yes, everything except a few notes and some of her poems. He never seemed to care about them. Of course, I rented the house again.
6: Mind if we look at the notes he left here?
7: Not at all. I have them right here in the desk.
6: If this is any sign, she simply pulled up stakes and left him.
5: What are you talking about?
6: Listen to this. The shadow of the certainty of parting falls across my heart as poignant and as sure as the shadow of the night lies athwart the world in its brightest of days.
5: Come on, let's get going.
6: You said you were happy and drunk on the cup of life that I brought. I spilled it all for you, forgetting I was taught maxims in frugality's praise. Now I withdraw the cup, shall you recall the fragrance of the wine, and, forgetting or remembering, know the cup you held was mine.
5: Concise and to the point.
6: Mrs. Webb, do you mind if we look around a bit?
7: Not at all.
6: Thank you.
7: By the way, why don't you talk to Mrs. Huge? She lived next door to the Nelsons. It's the fourth house.
6: We'll do that, thanks. Well, what do you think?
5: I don't know. I'm wondering why a woman like that compromised with her real self when she married that kid.
6: Well, friend, don't get started to wondering why women do things. You'll go nuts.
5: My age, you're telling me.
6: I wonder why Mrs. Webb thought we ought to talk to this Mrs. Huge.
5: Watch yourself, Chief.
6: This isn't any compromise with her better self this time. Mrs. Webb had some definite reason for that suggestion.
5: Never can tell. Well, here's the place.
6: Hope she's home.
5: I wouldn't like to make another trip out here just to hear a bit of neighborhood gossip.
8: Oh, good afternoon.
6: How do you do? We're from the police department.
8: Oh.
6: Mrs. Webb thought you might have some information about the Nelsons that we could use.
8: Oh, well, perhaps. Oh, won't you come in?
6: Thank you.
8: Oh, excuse me a minute, but I have a cake in the oven. Just make yourselves at home, gentlemen.
6: Go right ahead. Don't worry about us.
5: I wonder if she spends a lot of time in the kitchen because she's inclined that way or because the kitchen looks out on the driveway.
6: And most of the coming and going is on the driveway, huh?
5: Right.
8: Now then, gentlemen, you're looking for the Nelsons, is that it?
5: That was the general idea.
8: Well, now, let me see. I guess it was around the 1st of August the last time I saw Dan Nelson. Oh, no. No, I believe it wasn't.
6: What was he doing when you last saw him?
8: Why, he was, Oh, no, he wasn't. Yeah, no, that was the first time
5: I... Well, it really doesn't make much difference right now when it was, now, does it?
8: Well, I guess not, really. Well, anyway, I was standing in the kitchen one morning. Oh, I spend a lot of time in the kitchen. See so much, you know, and get so much done.
5: Yeah, I notice.
8: Well, on this particular morning, I saw Mr. Nelson come out of his house and start dragging a trunk off to the garage. Good morning, Mr. Nelson. Are you moving?
11: No, not exactly. I'm just storing some things at Dorothy's.
8: Oh, is she gone? That's right. I hadn't seen her around for the last few days.
11: Yeah, she went to San Diego to work for some friends of hers.
8: Oh, what doing?
11: Well, this man and his wife, they're going to open a stamp store.
8: Oh?
11: Dorothy's always been interested in things like that. Uh-huh. She's going down there to help him out.
8: Well, oh, my goodness, but that looks like an awfully heavy trunk. Why don't you let Mr. Hughes help you carry it out to the garage?
11: No, I can handle it. Don't bother him.
8: Then he put the trunk in the garage and locked the door.
5: Well, what's so peculiar about him locking the door?
8: Well, he never did it before. And besides, it was a new lock.
6: Did you see Nelson after that?
8: Yes, I saw him, 3 or 4 days after that. He was out in the garage again, trying to load the trunk on his car. He had the motor running. Yoo-hoo! Hello, Mr. Nelson! Are you having trouble?
11: No.
8: Do you need any help?
11: No.
8: Mr. Hughes will be very glad to help you load it on. Wait a minute. I'll turn on the back porch light so you can see better.
11: Never mind. I don't need no help.
8: Oh, Homer won't mind a bit.
11: I tell you, I don't want no help. Now, let me alone, will you?
8: Well, you can imagine how dumbfounded I was when he rushed off like that.
5: Yeah, we can imagine.
6: Let's take a look at that garage.
8: Oh, you can go through the kitchen if you won't walk too heavy. My cake is baking, and it might fall if you jarred it.
6: Well, we'll try to walk softly.
8: Good.
5: Say, you have quite a view from here. You must see a lot.
8: Oh, you'd be surprised. Oh, well, that's the Nelson garage right back there, the center one.
5: Oh, thanks. We'll look it over.
8: Oh, good heavens, my cake!
6: Well, that woman's given me a lot of strange ideas.
5: Not so strange under the circumstances.
6: That fellow Nelson must have been pretty upset about his wife walking out on him.
5: I imagine he must have been.
12: I wonder why garage doors always squeak.
5: Adds a mystery, I guess.
6: Musty place, isn't it?
5: Hey, look. Take a close look at this.
6: What is it?
5: What do you think?
6: I'd say it was penetrating oil.
5: Well, that's what it looks like.
6: But I'll bet a good chemist and a benzidine outfit will prove we're both wrong.
0: Meantime, Deputies Mahoney and Killian worked on the meager information relayed by telephone from the letter of Philip Sloan. Chief Bretz had given the contents of the letter to Captain Penfraise of the sheriff's office, together with his own conclusions. And from this information, the deputies had learned much. They conferred with Chief Bretz and Captain Gutting.
13: Well, Chief, Killian and I have found out a little about your Nelson family.
6: That's fine. We've been getting a few ideas ourselves. We've got a man making chemical tests out at the Nelson place now.
14: Mahoney and I took a run down to Laguna before we came over here. It seems this Sloan woman picked the Nelson kid up on the highway one day, down close to San Diego. The first thing anybody knew, they were married.
13: Seems that she comes from a pretty wealthy family.
5: Which probably explains his interest in a woman twice his age.
6: Yeah, it usually helps in explaining such things.
13: He married this monkey in 1934. Sometime in the fall.
14: And he was still in service and just came home weekends.
13: Yeah, seemed to get along all right till he overheard somebody call him a gigolo one night down Laguna.
14: That's how the fight started.
13: Yeah, he raised such a row with his wife that some friends of hers used a little pressure to get him transferred to Hawaii.
5: Shanghaied him, huh?
14: Practically.
13: Well, she wouldn't divorce him, though, in spite of all her friends.
14: Nelson came back in 1935, and he was discharged a few weeks afterward.
13: Now, that's when the trouble really started.
6: When she started trying to housebreak him, huh?
13: Yeah. Yeah, he didn't mix well with the Laguna crowd.
5: Yeah, so we've heard.
13: Boy had a pretty bad background. Had run in for stealing a couple of times while he was at high school.
14: The kids in school got sore at him for that.
13: Yeah, that's why he joined the service.
14: But he failed to mention his arrest when he enlisted, I imagine.
6: Probably.
13: We found out he's got a brother working in an electrical fixture place on East 34th.
6: Let's take a run over there and have a talk with him. Chief Bratz. Oh, it did, eh? That's what I expected. Thanks. That was our chemist. The benzidine test showed that the spot in the garage was blood.
5: Well, how about that penetrating oil?
6: Somebody tried to cover up the blood. Thank you.

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1: Southgate Police calling all cars. 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

0: You're Mr. Nelson?
1: Yeah. Yeah, Del Nelson. You sent for me?
0: Yes. We're making a check on a car that's supposed to be registered to your brother. Know where he is?
1: Why, no. Didn't he make that payment like he said he would?
0: Hmm? No, apparently not.
1: Well, I don't know where you'll find him. I haven't seen him. He told me he was going to Bakersfield. Said he had a boxing match lined up.
0: Well, if you see him, tell him to get in touch with the finance company.
1: Yeah. Yeah, I'll do that.
0: By the way, where's he staying now?
1: Well, he's living at the Abbey Hotel in L.A., I think.
0: Well, we'll check in there just in case.
2: Chief Bretz and his companion sped to the Los Angeles Hotel only to be told...
3: Nope. Dan Nelson checked out of here 2 days ago, according to my records.
2: Checking further on the Bakersfield angle, the officers found...
4: Nope. There are no fights scheduled for tonight in Bakersfield.
2: Positive that Del Nelson was lying to shield his brother, Bretz and the others returned to the 34th Street plant.
0: You lied to us, Nelson. Why?
1: Why, I...
0: All right. What is it?
1: Well, I wanted to protect him.
0: Protect him from what?
1: Oh, you can't fool me, Bretz. I know you. I know you're coppers, all of you.
0: Well, what about it?
1: Well... Dan told me he was in trouble. Said he had to leave town for a few days.
0: What kind of trouble?
1: He said his wife had threatened to commit suicide. She was going to do it so as it looked like he killed her. He was afraid she'd done it.
0: What made him think that?
1: Well, she left him and he didn't know where she went. He got scared and beat it.
0: You want to be pulled in, Nelson?
1: No. No, please don't do that. It'll kill my mother. She couldn't stand it. I don't know anything about Dan's private life. I'm telling you the truth.
0: We can take you in as a material witness, you know.
1: Oh, please don't do that, Chief. Please.
0: Take it easy. Where's Dan?
1: I don't know, honest. All I know is I got a date to meet him at 34th and Santa Fe at 4:30. In just a few minutes. He said he wanted to talk to me.
0: Okay, come on. You'll ride with Captain Gutting. We'll all keep that date. You and Mahoney keep a lookout on the other side of the street. I'll watch this side. We don't want that monkey to spot us first.
5: How are we going
0: to
5: know him?
0: Well, he looks exactly like his brother, and he's got big warts on his right hand.
6: Now, that's the bird right over there by that telephone pole.
5: The one scratching his chin?
6: Yeah, got warts like toadstools.
0: Okay, stay here. I'll go and get him. Waiting for somebody, Nelson?
7: Yeah, I was. What's it to you?
0: Your brother's in the car across the street. He wants to see you.
7: What's Del done?
0: Nothing at all. We just thought we'd make this a sort of reunion down at headquarters.
7: Headquarters?
0: That's right, headquarters. Police station to you. Nelson, sit down. Dan, where's your wife?
7: My wife? How should I know?
0: That's what we're asking you.
7: She went back home to Kansas.
8: No, she didn't. We just happened to pick you up as a result of a letter we got from her brother. Come on, tell the truth.
7: If she's not there, I don't know where she is. I hated her, and I hated the ground she walked on, and I still do. And what are you going to do about it?
9: Tough guy, eh?
7: So what?
6: Tell him about the benzidine, Chief.
0: Tests we've made in your garage, Nelson, show that there's blood all over the floor. Where a trunk sat for a week. Maybe you can explain that.
7: Oh, the trunk, huh? Sure, I can explain that. I put her clothes in it and sent it home.
8: You sent it home? What do you want to tell us things like that for?
7: I meant I was going to send it home, but I didn't. I got to thinking about it, see, and I couldn't see any sense in being nice that way when she'd been the way she had, so I dumped it in the river and it washed away.
8: How?
7: How would it?
6: Well, maybe you can tell us.
8: Yeah, maybe you know how a trunk can wash away in a dry river.
0: You know, it hasn't rained in 2 months.
7: Well, that's what I did with it.
0: All right, Nelson. We've got as much time as you have.
7: Smart guys, ain't you? Why don't you give me the third degree? What's the matter? Cat got your tongues? Well, say something. Go on, ask me questions. Why don't you say something? Okay. Have it your own way. What's it to me? I can sit here as long as you can. I can look at you, too, see? See me staring right back at you? I ain't afraid of you guys. You ain't got nothing on me. I guess a guy's wife's got a right to walk out if she wants to, ain't she? Well, ain't she? For God's sake, say something. Don't sit there looking at me that way. Say something! Okay. You win. Yeah, I killed her. I had to.
5: Couldn't stand her nagging any longer. Always wanting me to better myself. Always wanting me to be highbrow. Sure, I killed her. I hated her, do you hear me? I hated her. And I'm not sorry. Go on, go ahead and hang me and get it over with. I like it. I'm not afraid. I'm not afraid. I'm not afraid. I'm not afraid. I'm not afraid.
2: 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It will constitute a Christmas gesture that I know you will be happy to make and will be most deeply appreciated by the cast, the sponsors, and me. And now, Chief Bretz.
9: Nelson, whose name we have changed to protect his family from undue suffering, was tried for the murder of his wife. And though he fought with every means at his command, he was convicted. On December 30th, almost a year ago, he was sentenced to life imprisonment in San Quentin. He'll spend the rest of his life learning that crime does not pay.
2: Thank you, Chief Bretz. Southgate Police calling all cars. Attention all cars. Cancellation of broadcast 264 regarding a missing person. Suspect in this case is now in custody. That's all. Rosenquist. 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
11: 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This is the story of a man known the world over as one of the most daring and resourceful characters in the history of detective fiction. A man whose name has become a symbol of the triumph of right and justice over the sinister forces of crime and lawlessness. A man recognized as one of the great masters of deduction. Nick Carter, Master Detective. Today's curious case, the Museum Tragedy. Another exciting chapter dramatized from the life story of Nick Carter. In just a moment, we'll hear how Nick Carter discovered the solution to the mystery of the shattered watch and learned the secret of how and when the old watchman was killed. You know, the world moves fast nowadays. New progress is being made constantly. And it's only wise to take advantage of every improvement. 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And now for today's strange case from the life of Nick Carter. As we pick up Nick and Patsy for today's story, we find them in Nick's car on their way home.
12: This is a fine time to be getting home, Nick. 3 o'clock in the morning.
13: Well, I'm sorry, Patsy. If I could have got away any sooner, I would have. I You know how police chiefs are when they get talking. The Chief Bronson was no exception.
12: I'll say. I thought he was going over every case he'd ever been up against. You know what I think, Nick?
13: No, but I'm happy to know that you do.
12: This is no hour for bum jokes, Nick.
13: All right, Patsy, what do you think?
12: I think that Bronson was just trying to get a free course in how to catch criminals according to the most up-to-date methods. He practically pumped you dry.
13: Don't I know it. There are times when you can't...
12: Nick, watch out!
13: Yes, I see him.
12: I hope you have your police badge with you. Looks as though we were pinched for speeding.
13: Don't worry until you have to.
14: Hey, you!
13: Yes, what's up, officer? Any trouble?
14: Trouble? I'll say so. Could you stop at the next telephone down the street and call police headquarters? Tell them to send some men up right away.
13: What's the matter?
14: The night watchman in the museum has been murdered.
13: Not Sam Hildred.
14: Yeah. You know him?
13: I should say I do. I've known him for years. How did it happen?
14: Must have been shot by a burglar. I tried to call headquarters from the museum, but the crook cut the wires, and I can't use the phone. Will you put in a call for me?
13: Certainly. Patsy, take the car and find a phone. Tell whoever's in charge to send some men up here at once.
12: Are you going to stay here, Nick?
13: Yes, maybe I can do something before they get here.
12: Okay.
13: Quicker we get on the trail, the better.
14: She called you Nick. You ain't Nick Carter, are you?
13: Yes, I am.
14: Glory be, that's a break for sure. Come inside, Mr. Carter, and see if you can help me find any good clues. I didn't take time to look.
13: Be right with you. All right, Patsy, get going.
12: Right, Nick. I'll be back as soon as I phone.
14: We'll have to go around the back door. Everything else is locked up.
13: Okay. What's your name, officer?
14: Bert, Mr. Carter.
13: Well, how'd you happen to find him, Bert?
14: Well, you see, this is my beat. I'm on the park detail. When I get through at 2 o'clock, I generally stop in and have a cup of tea with Sam Hildred. And that's what I did tonight. Sam wasn't in his office, so I waited for him, thinking he was making his rounds, maybe. But when he didn't show up after about a half hour, I went to look for him. And after I looked about 15 minutes, I found him with 3 bullet holes in him.
13: 3 bullet holes?
14: Yes. Somebody had it in for him, all right.
13: Anything else?
14: I looked around but couldn't find a soul. The place was deserted. Then I went back to his office to use the phone. But as I said, the wires had been cut. I didn't want to leave here until somebody came, so I stopped the first car that went by. And it happened to be you.
13: Well, let's go in and see what we can find. Killer must have left some clues somewhere. They all do.

0: Not a pretty sight, is he?
1: No. Three bullet holes are never pretty to look at. Now, this is rather odd.
2: Well, what's that?
1: You notice how two of the bullets got him right near the heart? Both apparently fired from a distance. Either one would have killed him. Third shot got him in the abdomen. And that one was fired from up close.
0: Yeah. You can see where it burned his vest. That is a funny one. He must have wanted to be sure he was dead.
1: Yeah, looks as if there's a watch in this pocket where the bullet went through.
3: Yes. The bullet smashed right through it.
1: Stopped it at 2:27.
0: That tells us the time of the murder, all right. That's one clue we got anyway.
1: Apparently. Well, if this was done by a burglar, something must have been stolen. Let's see if there's anything missing.
0: I saw a broken display case when I was looking for Sam, Mr. Carter. Right over here.
1: Oh, yes. Card says... These exhibits from the Van de Vries collection. Van de Vries? Why, he's the most famous collector of Egyptian relics in the world. These things must be very valuable.
0: Can you see what's missing, Mr. Carter?
1: No. Something missing here in the center of the collection, but I didn't know what was there. We'll have to get the museum's curator to tell us that. Anything else gone?
0: I didn't see anything, but I wouldn't know either.
1: Well, let's have a look around. See if we can find anything out of...
4: Well, here's a copy.
1: Not much good to us, I'm afraid. The number's been filed off. As far as I can see, there are no prints on it either. Well, maybe some show up in the laboratory, but I doubt it from the looks. Now, this is the gun, all right. Three shots fired recently.
0: Somebody's coming, Mr. Carter.
5: This is very bad for our reputation, Lieutenant Riley.
6: Not all it's bad for. Oh, is that you, Nick?
1: Right first time, Riley. So they dragged you out of bed, did they?
6: Say they did. I wish murderers would be more considerate into their killing in the daytime. Nick, this is Mr. Steiner, the curator of the museum. I brought him along to see what's missing.
5: Oh, Mr. Carter, this is terrible. Such a thing hasn't happened here in 20 years. Do you know what's been taken?
1: No, I left that for you. Oh, your watchman is over here if you want to see him.
5: Merciful heavens! The Van de Vries case is broken open. The most valuable collection in our whole... Lieutenant Riley, the Ankatara scarab is gone.
1: The what is gone?
5: The Ankatara scarab. It's almost priceless. One of Mr. Van de Vries' most valuable pieces. One of the few remaining jewels in the Fifth Dynasty of Egypt. Won by Princess Amun-Ra herself.
1: Oh, yes. Very important collector's item, wasn't it?
5: Oh, yes, yes. Only a collector would be interested. But it was priceless. Oh, how can we ever explain to Mr. Van de Vries?
6: Cold-blooded old fish. More interested in how he's got to explain the theft of Van de Vries than he is in his dead watchman.
1: Well, Riley, to these old fossils, life and death mean very little. We live almost entirely in the past.
7: Ah, there you are, Lieutenant.
6: Oh, hello, Williams.
7: Well, what do you got here?
6: Look, you and McGlone go over everything. Get fingerprints if you can, and get plenty of pictures of the car.
7: Yeah, we know. Usual stuff. You don't have to tell us.
6: Well, get busy, then. Did Doc Bradley come with you?
8: Yeah. Yes, Riley, I'm here. Show me the body and let me get back to bed.
6: It's right over there, Doc. See what you can tell us.
8: I always do, don't I? Give me time, that's all.
6: Take all the time you need, but hurry it up.
8: Okay. Death was instantaneous.
6: Mm-hmm.
8: Any of the three bullets would have been fatal. Yeah? Been dead between 2 and 3 hours. Can't say definitely.
6: Okay.
8: Have to probe for the two bullets in his chest. The others right near the surface.
6: What?
8: Funny. Fired close to the body, but it didn't go very deep.
1: His watch stopped it, Doc. I have the watch here. Took it out of his pocket to examine it. No fingerprints on it, though.
6: What do you make of it, Nick?
1: Not much, yet.
6: Any ideas?
1: Always have ideas, Riley. Sometimes they're right, sometimes they're wrong.
6: Well, let's hear them.
1: Oh, no. Not until I know whether they are right or wrong.
9: You're going to spend the night here, Nick?
1: Oh, hello, Patsy. As a matter of fact, I've got all I can here, I think.
9: Let's go, then. It's not getting any earlier.
1: I know. Well, good night, Riley. I'll get in touch with you in the morning.
9: In the morning? What do you think it is now?
1: Correction accepted, Patsy. All right, Riley, I'll see you after breakfast.
6: Okay, Nick, but don't wait too long to eat that breakfast.

0: morning, Nick.
1: Oh, morning, Patsy. Didn't expect you for hours yet.
0: Well, I was going to sleep late, but I was too curious to find out about the murder.
1: The true professional instinct.
0: What are you doing, Nick?
1: Going through our files, trying to pick out all the crooks who'd be interested in stealing the missing scarab.
0: Well, would that be a special kind of crook?
1: Definitely, because there's only a very limited call for such things, and the thief would have to know where he was going to dispose of it before he stole it.
0: Oh, I see.
1: And only very few crooks would know where to get rid of a scarab after they got hold of it. Only a collector would be interested in buying it.
0: Have you found many names?
1: Only three so far.
0: Who are they?
1: Oh, just a minute till I look through this last batch.
0: All right.
1: There's a few more cards. No. Guess these three represent the most likely-looking suspects.
0: What are their names?
1: Danny Mearson, Jim Powell, and Jack Grubner.
0: I don't seem to recognize any of those names, Nick.
1: No, we've had no active connection with any of them.
0: Oh?
1: Oh, Patsy, look in the other file, will you? See if you can find out where each of these three was last heard of.
0: Okay, Nick. What was that first name?
1: Danny Mearson.
0: Oh. Mearson. Here it is. He stole a rare old vase out of Senator Johnson's home 2 years ago and is now in state's prison.
1: Hmm. How about Jim Powell?
0: Jim Powell. Oh, yeah. He's doing time in Nevada for forgery and counterfeiting. His sentence has several years to run yet.
1: And Jack Grubner?
0: Grubner. He's wanted on a burglary charge by the Montana police. Disappeared 6 months ago and believed to be dead.
1: Well, Grogner wasn't the killer type anyway, so I guess we can count him out.
0: You can count the other two out, too, being as they're both in jail.
1: Well, that remains to be seen. Call Riley. Ask him if he knows anything about either Powell or Mearson.
0: Okay. Haven't you any other clues, Nick? This seems to be guesswork.
1: Eliminating suspects is never guesswork, Bessie. Part of the routine work that solves many a case. My more spectacular means fail completely.
2: Police headquarters, Lieutenant Riley speaking.
0: Lieutenant, this is Patsy.
2: Oh, hello, Patsy. Hey, what's Nick doing? Still sleeping?
0: Indeed he's not. He's working on last night's murder.
2: Well, has he got anywhere?
0: We don't know yet. That's what I called you about.
2: Huh?
0: Do you know where either Danny Mearson or Jim Powell would be now? Our records show that they're both in prison.
2: Let me see here. Powell was in jail last I knew. We've had no word to the contrary. Oh, but Danny Mearson was let out on parole 2 days ago.
0: Just a minute. Nick, he says Mearson was let out on parole 2 days ago.
1: Oh, that's so. Very interesting.
2: Hey, Patsy, does Nick think maybe Danny did it?
0: Could be, Lieutenant, could be. But if I know Nick, he's not ready to say anything yet.
2: Well, tell him to hurry up. If he don't, I'll go ahead and solve the case myself.
0: Do you have any clues, Lieutenant?
2: Well, you see... Of course we do.
0: Well, good for you, Lieutenant. Now, you let Nick know when you catch the murderer.
2: Why, you little...
0: Goodbye, Lieutenant.
1: So Danny Mearson's free again, huh? Well, he'll be needing money if I know him. And in 2 days... Yes, he could line up a customer for the scarab. He'd need money in a hurry. He always was a snappy dresser. He used to be known as the Dude. And he couldn't buy any snappy outfits than what the prison would give him when he left.
0: But you've got nothing against him, Nick. You can't have him picked up on suspicion without something to go on.
1: True enough, but I can call on him and see what he has to say.
0: If you can find him.
1: He always used to stay at the old Santley house. And even if he did do it, he's probably so sure he left no clues behind him that I shouldn't be surprised if we found him at the Santley house now. Call Riley. Tell him to meet me there in half an hour.

0: Well?
1: Hello, Danny. You mind if we come in?
0: What's this all about?
1: Just a little visit. You want to look over your apartment.
0: Yeah? Got a warrant to search it?
1: We sure have.
0: What's the idea, anyway?
1: Well, are you going to invite us in, or do we have to knock you down and climb over you?
0: All right, all right. Come on in.
1: Come on, Nick. We're invited in.
2: Thanks.
1: Take a look around, Nick. I'll keep an eye on our friend Danny here.
2: Right, Riley.
0: I was just dressing to go out. You wouldn't mind if I don't stop just because you're here?
1: Not at all, not at all. Just go right ahead as if you was all alone.
0: Thanks. What are you looking for?
1: Just a little thing that disappeared last night.
0: Yeah? Well, whatever it is, you won't find it here.
1: Yeah, that's sure a snappy shirt you're wearing, Danny. Pretty expensive, ain't it?
0: So what?
1: Oh, nothing at all, nothing at all. Pretty classy tie, too. You must be in the dough.
0: Look, can't I wear a decent shirt and tie without the cops making cracks about it?
1: Sure, sure. I was just thinking it, huh? You find anything, Nick?
2: No, not a thing.
0: See, I told you, you're nuts, both of you.
2: Maybe we are, but I'm not convinced yet. Well, Danny, pretty snappy getup. What the well-dressed man will wear. But why didn't you wash your face?
0: Wash my face?
1: It's filthy dirty.
2: Better wash it before you go out.
0: Oh, what if there's a little dirt there? I'll fix it later. I gotta go now.
2: Why don't you wash it now, Danny?
0: Why don't you let me alone? I'll wash it when I'm good and ready.
2: Danny, you're going to wash your face before you leave this room.
0: Oh. All right, if you feel that way about it, but I can't see...
3: Look out, Riley!

0: Nick insists that Danny Mearson wash his face, and Danny objects strongly to doing so. What is behind this, and who shot who and why? 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And now back to our story. Nick has just insisted that Danny Mearson, suspected of the murder of the watchman at the museum, wash his face. Danny grudgingly agrees. Suddenly...
1: I warned you, Danny. You'll have to learn to shoot faster and straighter than that before you can hope to get away with that kind of a trick.
2: You shot my hand off.
1: I just shot the gun out of your hand. You'll live. You go to the chair.
2: For what?
1: For murdering the museum watchman and stealing the Ankotara scarab.
2: I never heard of it.
3: Hey, what hit me?
1: You're okay, Riley. Danny tried to make you get away and started by knocking you out, but he didn't get far.
3: Why, that dirty, low-down thieving.
1: You sound more like yourself now. Can you hold a gun, Riley?
3: Can I hold a... And him? I'll say I can.
1: Good. Keep your eye on Danny while I see why he didn't want to wash his face.
3: Huh? You mean there really was a reason why he objected to...
1: I'm sure there was. Aha! I'll say there was. See here, Riley? The Ankotara scarab.
3: Huh? The scarab? It looks more like a beetle to me.
1: That's what it is, Riley. A sacred Egyptian beetle.
3: Where was it, Nick?
1: Right where I thought it would be, in the drain pipe in the basin, suspended by a thread. Just about filled the drain pipe. Danny knew that if he ran the water, we might wonder why it didn't run off as fast as it should. And he wasn't going to take that chance if he could help it.
3: Well, Danny, how about that? Will you confess to the killing now?
2: No, you can take me in for having stolen goods in my possession, but I don't know anything about any killing. Besides, I got an alibi.
3: So, you got an alibi, eh? Well, you're coming down to headquarters with me, and I'll let you tell me all about this alibi of yours.
4: You still think that Danny Mearson killed him, Nick?
1: I feel sure he did that. Whether we can prove it or not depends on how strong his alibi is.
4: You can fake an alibi, can't you?
1: Yes, of course you can. I feel sure that's what Danny's done. We won't know, and...
4: Excuse me. Nick Carter's office.
5: Is Nick there, Patsy?
4: Oh, yes, Lieutenant. Here you are, Nick.
1: Yes, what'd you find out, Riley?
5: Danny's alibi is watertight, Nick. We can't beat it.
1: You're sure of that?
5: Positive. The watchman was killed at 2:27, according to his watch. And between 2:15 and 2:30, Danny was in an all-night drugstore 3 miles from the museum. Clark remembers him and remembers the time positively. And to make it worse, the cop on the beat stopped in there at 2:20 and talked to him. The cop knows Danny and swears to the time.
1: It isn't possible, Riley. Danny did it. I know it.
5: Well, I don't know about that, Nick. Seems to me like there's several other people who might be guilty as well as Danny.
1: You say there's no question about the time.
5: Not a bit, Nick. The cop and the clerk both swear he was there in the drugstore at 2:20 last night drinking coffee.
1: I suppose the time shown on the watch when it stopped is a plant.
5: Just try telling a jury that Danny did it, but that the watch was wrong when the old guy was shot. They'd never swallow that. You know it.
1: Yes, yes, I know it, Riley. But I believe that's what happened just the same.
5: Until you find some way to prove it, it don't mean nothing, Nick.
1: Very well, I'll find some way to prove it.
5: We shall look, Nick, but make it fast.
1: All right, all right. So long.
4: Did he say Danny's alibi is good, Nick?
1: An airtight alibi, apparently. But I don't believe it.
4: Why are you so sure he did it, Nick? He could be innocent.
1: No, Patsy, he couldn't. For one thing, he started swearing and had an alibi before he knew what it was all about. Another thing, the watchman was shot twice from a distance and one close too. And it was the close-up shot that wrecked the watch.
4: You mean the watchman was killed first, and that the killer set the watch ahead, then shot him again so as to establish his alibi?
1: That's exactly what I think happened. I'll try to tell that to a jury.
4: Yeah, it would be pretty hard to believe unless you know more about crooks than most juries do. How could you prove a thing like that, Nick?
1: I don't know, Patsy, but there must be some way.
4: Well, if there is, Nick, you'll find it.
1: Well, I hope so. I'm going to do my darndest anyway. Well, let's go back to the museum. Maybe we overlooked something there that'll give us the answer.

0: Is there anything else you'd like to see, Mr. Carter?
1: No, I think not, Mr. Steiner. I've gone over everything here in the vicinity of the murder with a fine-tooth comb.
0: And you find nothing that helps establish the murderer's identity?
1: No, nothing at all. No fingerprints on the case where the Van der Vries collection was. No marks of any kind anywhere.
2: But you still feel sure that Danny Nearson is guilty?
1: I'll stake my reputation on it. I've got to find some way to break down his alibi.
2: Nick, could you try a lie detector on him?
1: Oh, no, Patsy. Unfortunately, too many people still believe that a lie detector is only a makeshift and not real evidence.
2: They do?
1: They don't believe that a wiggly line running across the chart can mean anything definite.
0: No, but we scientists know better than that. And take our seismograph, for example. From the wiggly line that the pen on the seismograph makes, we can tell...
1: Seismograph?
0: Yes.
1: You have one here? In the museum?
0: Why, yes, we do. Why?
1: Where is it?
0: In the next room here. Just the other side of the Egyptian exhibit.
1: Good.
0: But why are you so interested in that?
1: Dr. Steiner, that seismograph of yours is going to prove Nearson guilty of the murder.
3: Nick, we're all here, just as you wanted. What's up?
4: Yes, Mr. Carter. I demand to know why my client, Mr. Nearson, has been brought here to Lieutenant Riley's office. Now, he's admitted being a receiver of stolen goods, but he's guilty of nothing else.
1: All right, Mr. Ramberley. Let's get right down to the facts. You say your client is guilty of nothing but receiving stolen goods.
4: I do. And I protest against your...
1: I'll do the talking now. You claim that Nearson could not have stolen the scarab and murdered the watchman because at the time the murder and theft were apparently committed, he was engaged in conversation with a policeman and a drug clerk some 3 miles from the museum.
4: That's right. Absolutely right. And it's a terrible outrage.
1: Amberley, did you notice that I used the word apparently when I spoke of the time the murder was committed?
4: Well?
1: I did that purposely. The watchman's timepiece was set ahead by Nearson to establish an alibi for himself.
5: That's a lie. It ain't true.
4: Oh, that's ridiculous.
1: Not quite as ridiculous as you might think. The evidence I have here is unemotional, truthful, and positive. It's a seismographic chart.
4: A what?
5: What's that?
3: Yeah, Nick, well, what in the name of the far science is a
1: seismographic chart?
3: Yeah.
1: I'll tell you. In the room next to the Egyptian collection is a seismograph.
3: Huh?
1: It's an instrument used to detect earthquake tremors, and it's so sensitive that it'll record even the slightest disturbance. I have here the chart that was made on the seismograph at the museum last night.
4: Oh, all this is most irregular.
1: So is murder, Mr. Ramberley. Now notice. At 12:45, there was a slight tremor, or trembling of the earth, due to some distant earthquake.
4: Hmm.
1: At 1:05, 5 minutes past one, there were two sharp eruptions in the immediate vicinity. The reason for them is not definitely determined, but they could have been caused either by nearby blasting or by the reports of a gun shot off in the next room.
3: Huh?
1: And there was no blasting done last night.
4: Oh, get to the point, Carter. My time is valuable.
1: Human life is valuable, too. And the next thing this chart shows is that at 1:17, 17 minutes past 1, 12 minutes after the first two shots, there was another sharp report recorded. And from then on, until 15 minutes before 6, the line is straight as a die. Which means, simply, that no shots were fired in the museum between 1:17 and 5:45 in the morning.
3: Then that means that the watchman was shot and killed at 5 minutes past one. Danny turned his watch ahead and shot him again at 17 minutes past one, which gave him plenty of time to get to the drugstore and set up his alibi.
2: Oh, Nick, that's wonderful. It's as good as a lie detector.
4: But that doesn't prove
5: that's
4: that...
5: That's for you, Samberly. They got me.
4: But Danny...
5: It all happened just like they said. I swiped the scarab, but the old guy caught me as I came out of the room, so I had to bump him off. And I fixed the watch to give me an alibi. They got me licked with that
1: thing. Let's call it a truth machine, Danny, because that's what it really is. It tells the truth. And in this case, makes others tell the truth, too. A wonderful machine, Danny. A wonderful machine.
6: In just a moment, Nick and Patsy will be back to tell you about next week's story. A story even more exciting than...

0: 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You know, Nick, science is wonderful, isn't it?
1: Yes, Ken, you're right. And our story next week is further proof of that fact.
0: How's that, Nick?
1: It was a scientific explanation of why the wound in the dead man's body was made the way it was that gave me my first real clue to his murder.
2: And when the dead man just walked into the office, sat down in a chair, and died without saying a word, well, you can see how badly we needed clues.
0: What do you call the story, Nick?
1: I call it short-range murder.
0: 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Lon Clark is starred as Nick with Helen Choate as Patsy. Original music is played by Lou White. Any resemblance in these programs to actual persons living or dead is purely coincidental. The entire program was written and directed by Jock McGregor.

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0: And now we join Frank Race for the adventure of the Pharaoh Staff.
1: Dead men and the worldly possessions they leave behind are often the concern of an insurance investigator. But this case had one peculiar aspect. The dead man in question had been dead for centuries. Mark Donovan was so intrigued by it that he forgot his dislike for air travel as we winged our way from London to Lisbon, second leg on our flight from America to Cairo, Egypt.
2: Hey, look, you mean to say they dug up another one of them old Egyptian guys wrapped up in bandages?
1: You put it rather crudely, Marcus, but that's it.
2: So don't tell me the Brennan Clark Insurance Company is now going to pay off an insurance policy on the life of a guy which has been dead for 1,000,000 years.
1: No, Mark. I'm afraid Brennan Clark wasn't in business when Farhat Ankhamen was roaming the face of the earth.
2: Fat rat who?
1: Farhat Ankhamen. He was a king of Egypt, one of the pharaohs. It's his tomb that the archaeologists have just uncovered.
2: All right, that's great. So what was he insured for?
1: He wasn't insured. But Brennan Clark has insured a few items that were dug up in the tomb. Items of fabulous value if the estimates are correct, especially the staff of the pharaohs.
2: Well, of course, but what's that?
1: It's a staff made of solid gold and mounted with precious jewels. Takes a strong man to lift it, according to the appraisal reports.
2: And that is the thing which Brennan Clark insured?
1: To the tune of 1,000,000 simoleons, Mark.
2: Boy.
1: It's in the Cairo Museum being crated for shipment to London. And until it gets there, it's our job to stay right with it.
2: Yeah, and to me that sounds like a very dry job. So I am going to make the most of the present and sashay to the club lounge and quaff a few. Do you wish to accompany me?
1: No, thank you. It'll also be a sleepless job when we get there. I'll settle for the proverbial 40 winks.
2: Okay, be back in a while.
1: I closed my eyes and relaxed, but I didn't sleep. From the seat behind us, I'd been catching the subtle and intoxicating scent of taboo. It grew stronger, and I opened my eyes to find that the whir of the scent had moved into the seat Mark had vacated.
3: Am I disturbing you?
1: Isn't that your intention? Not that I mind.
3: I couldn't help overhearing part of your conversation about the staff of the pharaohs, you see. I'm an Egyptologist.
1: She didn't look like an Egyptologist. A woman steeped in the history and lore of an ancient civilization buried beneath centuries of sand. Even the drape of a conservative tweed skirt and jacket couldn't hide the charm she might lend to a French bathing suit.
3: My name is Linda Marshall. You're on your way to meet my father, Charles Marshall.
1: Why, yes, he's curator at the Cairo Museum. A talent that I rate second to his ability to produce a very beautiful daughter.
3: You'll pardon me if I don't acknowledge the compliment, Mr. Race. I just want you to promise me that you'll let nothing delay you on this journey. I want the staff of the pharaohs to pass into your hands before it costs my father his life.
1: During the rest of the journey to Lisbon, I made several attempts to engage her in conversation, but she turned away, tight-lipped and frightened. When we hit the landing strip at Lisbon, she was first out of the plane, and I saw her speak to a man and a woman at the gate. They walked into the airport restaurant, and Mark and I followed. Our plane for Cairo wasn't due for 2 hours.
2: I don't know. If the dame really thinks her old man's going to get knocked off, wouldn't you think she'd talk?
1: She might be afraid of sounding foolish.
2: Now, what's foolish about a guy getting killed?
1: It depends on who or what she thinks is going to do the killing. There are many legends about curses in the tombs of the pharaohs.
2: Wait a minute. Spook stuff? Ghosts and such?
1: Something like that.
2: So why don't you tell me this before you drag me away from Brooklyn? You know I don't like no ghosts. Especially ones which can't speak English. They're terrible. Hey, look, there's the dame now at the corner table with her friends. And she is giving you the big wave.
1: Yes. Rather a sudden change of heart.
2: I think she wants you should go over there. Well, go ahead. I will amuse myself at Jaco's while you are making friends and influencing people.
1: Jaco's?
2: Yeah, I get around too. This is a sort of Portuguese bar and grill I discover when I am here during the war. See you later.
1: Get back in time for the plane.
2: Yeah, don't worry.
1: Hello.
3: Hello, Race. I think you'll be interested in meeting these people. Mr. and Mrs. David Horton, Mr. Race.
4: Just call me Dave. Everybody does.
3: And call me Eve.
1: The name fit her. Eve. There was something new and wild and awakening about her. Her mouth was like ripe fruit, and she had a way of making everything about her disappear.
4: They all do it.
1: I beg your pardon.
4: All men stare at my wife.
3: Dave, please, I'm blushing.
1: I'm sorry. Please forgive me.
4: No, don't blame you a bit.
3: I do. You didn't stare at me, Race.
1: You didn't give me a chance.
3: Where did your friend go? Mr. Donovan, isn't it?
1: Yes, Mark Donovan. He has a fondness for a spot called Jaco's.
3: Dave and Eve are going to Cairo too, Race.
1: Taking a look at the pyramids?
4: No, same as you, taking a look at the staff of the pharaohs.
3: Now, don't look at me like that, Race. I haven't been tattling. Dave financed the expedition. The staff really belongs to him.
4: Yes, I'm turning it over to a museum, of course. My contribution to culture.
5: Oh, bother culture and the pharaohs and the pyramids. I want to walk. Care to join me, Race? May I call you Race? I like it.
1: You may, and I would definitely care to join you.
4: Well, then go ahead. Give Linda and I a chance to talk.
3: Oh, you'll have to excuse me for a moment, Dave. I have a telephone call to make. Greetings to a friend of Father's at the Lisbon Museum.
4: Well, run along, all of you. I'll have a drink.
1: Eve Horton and I walked down the path to the far end of the field and watched the ships come in for landings. She held tight to my arm. Then suddenly, when there was nobody around, she swung about facing me, not holding my arms, but in them.
5: Grace, you'll be with us, won't you? Promise.
1: You're trembling. What's wrong?
5: My husband. He frightens me. And the staff. There's a curse on it. Promise.
1: It's part of my job. I promise.
5: Not that way. Promise me. Promise me.
1: She pressed that mouth to mine, and I was ready to promise anything. But when we broke it up, I wasn't happy. I thought of her husband and what his life must be like married to a woman like this.
5: You're angry with me?
1: No. I was just thinking.
5: I won't do that again. Unless you want me to. Let's walk some more.
1: We walked around the field three times, the better part of an hour. Then we came back into the restaurant.
4: I say, there they are at last.
3: Oh, Race, we've been looking all over for you.
1: We were just walking.
3: There's a call for you from Jaco's. Your friend has been hurt.
5: Don't go.
1: I've got to.
6: Oh, what a time of high work. Should have done that.
1: Mark. Mark, what's wrong?
6: Oh, what's that, kid? What's that?
1: They said you were hurt.
6: Hurt? Oh, no, no. Feel no pain. You ought to try one of these brews. Oh.
1: Let me taste that.
6: Help yourself, yeah. It's good, huh?
1: It's drugged. It's drugged. Come on, Marcus. I'm getting you out of here. Somebody doesn't want us on that plane to Cairo. Whoever didn't want us on that plane got his wish. It was taking off when we reached the field, and I watched it until it was airborne. I made a quick check of all schedules on all continental airlines. By taking the plane from Lisbon to Rome and picking up an Italian flight to Cairo, we could pull in only 5 hours behind the plane we had missed. We did, but it was too late. I knew it as soon as we reached the Cairo Museum and walked into the curator's office.
3: Oh, I knew it. I knew it would happen.
5: There, go ahead and cry. It'll do you good.
4: Race, a fine time for you to turn up.
1: What's happened?
4: The stuff of the pharaohs is gone, and Linda's father has been murdered.
1: When did it happen?
4: A couple of hours ago. If only we had arrived sooner.
7: It would have made no difference. It was fated.
1: Who are you?
7: I am Hassim. I am a student. I was assistant to the curator.
4: Assistant and probably assassin, too.
1: Don't be so liberal with your opinions, Dave.
5: He's right. You've no right to be making such accusations.
7: I am connected with the royal families of Egypt, sir. I do not like thieves plundering the graves of my ancestors.
4: Don't you call me a thief.
1: Don't be a fool, Dave.
4: Let me go.
1: Hassim, please leave. I'll talk to you later.
7: I go because you ask. I will help you find the truth. But remember, Mr. David Horton, I do not leave through fear. We shall meet again when you wish.

0: Hello, Race.
1: Hello.
2: Oh, sit down, sit down. Glad you could join us for dinner.
1: Where's Linda?
0: Trying to get control. She'll join us in a little while.
2: I say, find out anything from the police?
1: No trace of anything yet, but the staff is still around. A thing like that isn't concealed easily, and it would be too risky to move it for a while.
2: Yeah. Oh, there's Tibbet now, Eve. I'll get him. Excuse me for a moment, please. I say, Race, he's a great guy. You'll love meeting him.
1: Who's Tibbet?
0: Lou Tibbet, an archaeologist. He was in charge of the excavating. He and Dave are old friends.
1: I see.
3: What do you mean? Don't make a scene, Dave.
1: Old friends, huh?
4: Hello, Eve.
0: Hello, Lou.
2: Lou Tibbet. Frank Race.
1: How are you?
4: How do you do?
1: Here comes Linda.
0: How are you, honey?
5: I'm better. Please sit down.
1: I understand that you were in charge of excavation at Parrot's tomb, Tibbet.
4: Yes.
1: I'd like to see the spot. Where is it?
4: Near the pyramids, about 9 miles out in the desert.
1: Can we drive out?
4: Sure. Morning, all right?
1: Why not tonight?
5: At night? Well, you wouldn't be able to see anything.
2: Oh, yes, they will. Most of the digging is done at night when the sun is down. Power generator for light and cooler, you know.
1: Yes, it would be, Dave. After dinner, Tibbet?
4: If you like.
6: Well, just like chasing Rommel again, a jeep in a desert.
4: The excavation is right over the next dune, by the lights.
1: We walk to the excavation and down uncovered steps into the catacombs of the tomb. Arab workmen were digging carefully, and others were carrying the dirt out in baskets.
4: This was the main tomb chamber. I don't expect we'll find much in the others they're digging out now.
1: What's through this passage?
4: The minor chambers we've already excavated. You want to look through them?
1: Yes.
4: Now, here, take these flashlights. We've pulled the lighting equipment out of there.
6: Hey, fellas, look, I think I'm going to go back and wait under the stars. I like stars. This grave stuff is definitely not for me. The place might cave in.
1: It's well beamed, Mark. It would take an explosion to cave it in.
6: I explode easy. I'll see you late upstairs. Goodbye.
4: Wait here, Race. I'll lead him back to the main chamber.
1: All right, I'll be right here.
7: Welcome to the tombs of my ancestors, Mr. Race.
1: Who is it?
7: Turn your light this way.
1: I see him.
7: Yes, Mr. Race. And you were right. The tombs are solidly beamed. It would take an explosion.
1: What do you intend to do, Hassim?
7: What do you intend to do, Mr. Race?

0: And now back to the adventures of Frank Race.
1: Dust choked me. I was buried under what seemed to be tons of earth. But I dug my way out, got to my feet in the darkness. I'd lost my flashlight. The air was silent, black and oppressive. Then I heard a sound in the tomb. Hasim, where are you? I'm trying to find you, fella. Oh, here you are. Take it easy. I'll dig you free. Are you injured badly?
2: I do not think so.
1: Good. This beam is pinning you down. I'll raise it. You try to slip out. Ready?
2: Yes.
1: No!
2: I am free now.
1: You rest a little, Hasim. Then we'll try to get out of here.
2: We cannot dig out, Mr. Race. Not before the air is gone. For you, I am sorry. For myself, I do not care.
1: But there are diggers outside. They'll get to us.
2: If somebody wishes them to do so. But I am afraid the order will not be given. Relax and do not think. It is an honor to make the step into eternity in the company of the pharaohs.
1: He was right. And I knew it. Exertion would only use up the air faster. There was little enough. I kept track of the time by the luminous dial on my wristwatch. 2 hours passed. 3, 5. The heat was stifling. I felt weak, dizzy. Hasim, listen. They're digging.
2: You dream.
1: Hasim! Hasim! Hasim!
3: All right. Wet another cloth, will you?
4: Here.
3: Yeah, give me. Come on, Race. Come on. Come on, kid. Take it easy now. Attaboy, you're breathing again. Come on. There you go.
1: Where's Hasim?
3: The local constable come and haul him off, or he even came too. You all right?
1: Yeah.
3: They got him for bombing the place.
1: He didn't do it. He was in front of me, and the explosion came from behind me, blocking the exit. Oh, hello, Eve.
4: Oh, Race, darling. I'm so glad you're all right.
3: Yeah. Fine. Be glad, but don't smooch him right now, huh? It smothered a guy for good.
4: I'm sorry. I didn't think.
1: Where's Tibbet?
3: He's the guy which went back into town to call the cops so they could take Hasim away.
1: He did that before we were dug out?
3: Yeah, I was too busy digging to notice.
1: Then he knew Hasim was in there. We've got to get back into town, Mark.
4: What? Race, you mustn't exert yourself.
1: Yes, baby, I must. Because it wasn't official police who picked Hasim up. We'll be lucky if we find him alive. My hunch was only too right. Hasim was not in the Cairo jail and Tibbet hadn't placed a call there. I sent Mark on a hopeless search of the city. Then I located Linda Marshall and Dave Horton in the bar at the hotel.
5: Race, good to see you, old man. You've told us what happened.
1: Anybody tell you how it happened?
6: Yes. Hasim blew up the passage.
1: Wrong. Tibbet blew up the passage.
6: But why would he do a thing like that?
1: Because he had no intention of letting the staff of the pharaohs get to London. And I've got a sneaking suspicion he isn't the only one.
5: Are you implying that I'm involved in this?
1: What makes you ask that?
5: Are you calling me a thief?
1: Keep your voice down and your hands.
5: I'll show you.
6: He deserves that, Race.
1: Well, that's only a sample. I don't like scenes. He's a strangely sensitive man. Good night.
6: Oh, wait for me, Race. I'm going with you.
1: She followed me into the lobby, and just as we rounded a bunch of potted plants, the revolving door at the entrance turned and Eve Horton stepped in. But this was one time when the sight of her didn't blot out everything else. Pulling away from the curb was the car she had stepped out of, and behind the wheel was Lou Tibbet. I made a dash for the door, but as I brushed past Eve Horton, I stumbled, grabbed one of the sturdier plants, and managed to avoid falling. But it was all the time Tibbet needed. He was gone.
4: Oh, Race, I tripped you. I'm sorry.
6: She did it deliberately.
4: I didn't.
1: That's not important. Tibbet was in that car, and you let him get away. Why?
4: Because he hasn't done anything.
1: I believe that when I see Hasim alive.
4: He is alive. Tibbet faked that police call so we could get Hasim away from the tomb without interference. Hasim belongs to a student group that isn't too popular with the natives. The explosion was an accident.
1: Why didn't Tibbet come and tell me about it himself? And what makes your husband so sensitive about the word thief?
4: Race, please.
7: Please, I...
4: She's fainting.
1: I've got her.
4: Now sit her down here. I'll get some help.
1: Never mind. She'll come to in a minute. If she isn't all right this minute.
4: What do you mean?
1: Well, maybe she's fainted. Maybe she's faking. In any case, I'm going to do a little checking on her husband. I went to the nearest cable office, shot a few inquiries to key men in London, and waited for the answers to come back. When they came, they cleared away part of my mental sandstorm. Dave Horton was in tight quarters financially. He'd been speculating in money exchanges, especially the British pound sterling, and devaluation had knocked the props out from under him. I went back to my room to think it over.
7: Race!
1: Hussein! He'd been beaten, horribly beaten. And I knew immediately that I was looking at a man who was dying. There was nothing I could do for him.
2: I said I would help you find the truth.
1: Who did it, Hussein?
2: I did not tell them. I...
1: Hussein. Hussein.
3: Hey, Race, you better get... Holy cow, I better go.
1: No, no, Mark. He's dead. Get a car fast.
3: Where are we going?
1: After the staff of the pharaohs. It's back in the tomb of King Farah Tutankhamun.
3: Almost there. Just over this dune. Look, did Hassam tell you the thing was here when he passed out?
1: I have a hunch that's what he tried to tell me as he died.
3: Hey, other car's here. Doesn't that one belong to Dave Horton?
1: Yes. The other belongs to Lou Tibbet. Nobody's working. The shift must have been called off.
3: Wait a minute. Somebody's working. Guy coming between those two cars. Hey, that's the mug who slipped me that Mickey at Jaco's.
8: What do you guys want here?
1: We're just tourists.
8: Yeah, then start touring. Go on.
9: Hey, hands
1: take a mark.
3: Yeah, get off!
8: Wherever you find lead.
1: Down, Mark!
3: Oh! Hey, nice kick, Race.
1: Get his gun in time up for the police. Then follow me and hurry. Cars made it a cinch that my hunch was paying off. I went into the tomb, but the lights were out. I groped about in the dark until a flashlight glared. I pulled tight into an alcove in the wall and waited.
10: Let me go.
1: Take it easy, Dave.
10: Race, I'll...
1: Now that your lights are out, friend, I'll borrow that flash. I groped again, keeping the light off until I might need it. I took a turn off the main chamber and stumbled over something. I cupped the light and flashed it. It was the body of Lou Tibbet. Something had crushed in the back of his skull. He was dead. The rest of the chambers were empty. But I finally found what I wanted. The narrow opening through which Hussein and I had been pulled from the cave-in. I slipped through quietly. There was a faint light from the small room at the turnoff. Somebody was digging. I came in behind the sound. All right, Linda.
4: What? Oh, Rex.
1: Found it, didn't you?
4: Well, yes, I was just digging it out. I'm glad you're here to take possession, Race. Now the trouble is all over.
1: Not quite, baby. There's a bill to be collected for a couple of murders.
4: I hope Eve isn't mixed up in this. I like her.
1: Sometimes murders are committed by very lovable people. We'll see. As soon as we get this staff back to the Cairo Museum. All right, Mark. Put the staff of the pharaohs on that table. This time we'll stay with it.
3: Okay. Oh, brother. I told you this thing was heavy. He wasn't lying. Hey, look. What'd you make Linda and Dave go into the next room for?
1: Because I had the police bring Eve in, too. I'm going to put a jigsaw puzzle together. You can listen from behind the door, but make sure nobody gets through here if one of them try to crash out.
3: They will run into a mighty left hook, I assure you.
1: Good boy, Marcus. Sit tight.
5: Race, what's the meaning of bringing Eve here and having us detained?
4: Take it easy, Dave.
1: Thank you, Linda. The reasons are obvious. Somebody in this room is a murderer and a thief.
7: No!
5: I told you never to use that word.
1: Sit down, Dave. Why were you angry with Tibbet when you went to get him that night at dinner? Just a few seconds after you told me what a great guy he was.
5: Because he said I shouldn't be upset about the theft of the staff. He said I could cash in on the insurance.
1: You could use $1 million, Dave. You're broke from speculation. I checked.
5: I said I'd give the stuff to a museum, and I meant it. I don't get my money that way.
1: Then why does the word thief bother you so much?
5: You...
4: Stop it. Stop it. I'll tell you why, Race. My father was a wealthy man. Then he went broke in the market crash in 1929. He was used to living well, so he got a job and embezzled. He died in prison.
5: Race, I'll kill you for this.
1: I'm sorry, but it's necessary. Go on, Eve.
4: Now, I've seen my husband lose his fortune, and I was afraid of what he might do. I wanted you around, Race, to prevent it. That's why I kissed you.
5: You what?
1: Take it easy, Dave, and try to understand it. I think I do. It was because I was on the right side of the law, wasn't it, Eve? The safe side. And that's all you want. The safety of being honest.
4: Yes, I love my husband. Truly, Dave, I do love you. Tell me you didn't do it.
5: There, you poor frightened girl. Of course I didn't. Now, Race, perhaps you understand why the word made me so sensitive.
1: I do. And I apologize to both of you. Humbly.
9: Wait a minute, Race. Don't tell me you're falling for this cornball act.
1: Yes, Linda. Because they're telling the truth.
9: Then who?
1: You, baby.
9: But I found the staff and helped you out.
1: You helped me because I was blocking your exit and you knew it was all over. Your outside boy killed your partner, Tibbet, and you knew that the thug was knocked out too, or I couldn't have gotten in.
9: The curator was my father, Race, remember? I wouldn't have killed him.
1: I doubt it, baby. He wasn't your father and you're not an Egyptologist. If you were, you'd never have said we wouldn't be able to see anything at the tombs at night. You'd have known that most of the digging was done at night under generated light to escape the heat of the desert sun.
9: Very clever, Race. But have you got an answer for this?
1: A gun? How charming.
9: I'm going to back out of here. Don't follow me.
10: Come to me, arms.
9: What? Oh, my arm.
1: The police are outside, Marcus. Take her to them.
10: Yeah, easy, Wildcat. I will do that with pleasure. You know something, these dames always beefing and crying about something.

The Adventures of Frank Ray, starring Paul Dubov with Tony Barrett as Mark Donovan, comes to you from Hollywood. Others heard in tonight's cast were Elizabeth Root, Rosemary Carver, Gunnar Peterson, Byron Kane, and Jay Novello. This series is written and directed by Buckley Angel and Joel Murcott. The music is composed and played by Ivan Dittmars. Be sure to be with us again this time next week for another dramatic chapter in The Adventures of Frank Race. Art Gilmore speaking. This is a Bruce Ells production.

0: Suspense, which is heard on Thursday nights at this hour, is taking its customary summer holiday. Suspense returns to the air 1 week from now on Thursday, August 31st. Ladies and gentlemen, a $5,000 reward will be offered on the program immediately following this announcement.
1: You out there, you who think you've committed the perfect crime, the perfect murder, that there are no clues, no witnesses, that your identity is unknown, listen.
2: Somebody knows.
1: Yes, you, wherever you may be, no matter where you're hiding, somewhere, sometime, someone listening to this program is going to bring you to justice. Yes?
2: Somebody knows.
0: The Columbia Broadcasting System presents Somebody Knows, a program conceived in the public interest, dedicated to aiding the forces of law and order in the solution of this nation's unsolved crimes.
1: Ladies and gentlemen, we're going to recreate for you tonight all the known facts in an actual unsolved murder. Somewhere, someone among you has had contact with a killer or killers. Someone whose identity need never be known has seen evidence or possesses information that can lead to the solution of this crime.
0: In the public interest, the Columbia Broadcasting System offers $5,000 reward for evidence or information leading to the arrest and conviction of the killer in this unsolved murder.
1: We ask you then to please listen carefully, for you may be the one to win this reward.
2: Somebody knows.
1: It may be you. And now we open the files on one of this nation's unsolved murders. It's homicide file number DR295771, the Los Angeles, California Police Department. The unsolved murder of Elizabeth Short, the Black Dahlia. It is approximately 6:45 a.m., the morning of Wednesday, January 15th, 1947. In the southwest section of Los Angeles, California, in the houseless 3900 block on South Norton Avenue, a vacant, weed-overgrown lot is barely visible in the quiet darkness just before dawn. Then an old battered sedan speeds south on Norton Avenue, suddenly swings sharply into the curb opposite that vacant lot.

The car remains at that location for approximately 3 minutes. During that time, the driver makes 2 hasty trips across the paved sidewalk between the car and the vacant lot. Then, when the task is completed, the driver re-enters the car and speeds away.

0: It is now 11:05 on the morning of Wednesday, January 15th, 1947. A monitor on a police complaint switchboard in the communications division of the Los Angeles Police Department answers an incoming call.
1: Los Angeles Police Department Complaint Division.
2: Hello, I want to report a body.
1: A body, ma'am?
2: Yes, a nude body. It's lying there just off the sidewalk in the vacant lot.
1: Where is this lot, ma'am?
2: It's in the 3900 block on South Norton Avenue.
1: Thank you. We'll have somebody out there right away.
0: It is now 11:07, Wednesday morning, January 15th, 1947. Radio car 302, manned by officers F.S. Perkins and W.E. Fitzgerald of the University Division, is cruising in the southwestern section of Los Angeles.
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1: Uh-oh, crank it up, Fitz.
3: Code 2, a 390 down on the west side of Norton, 3900 block. Car 302, acknowledge.
4: 302, got it.
0: In response to the Code 2 broadcast, the radio car proceeds immediately to the 3900 block on Norton Avenue. It pulls over to the curb on the west side of the street.
1: Good Lord.
5: Yeah. Yeah.
0: The nude body of a young woman is lying face up in the weeds, a few inches from the sidewalk. Her face and forehead have been brutally slashed and beaten, the body itself horribly mutilated. It has been cut completely in two.
5: Better notify university detectives. Homicide's going to have a job on his hands.
0: The officers report their findings to the University Police Division. What is to prove to be one of the greatest manhunts in the history of the Los Angeles Police Department is underway. Early efforts to identify the victim of the murder prove unsuccessful. And at 7:25 o'clock on the night of January 15, 1947, an all-points broadcast is put out.
3: Attention all police officers, all cars and divisions. Wanted, identification of this person found murdered this AM. Description follows. Female, American, young, height 5'6", weight 118 pounds. All fingernails bitten to quick. Black hair recently henned. Eyes grayish green. Small nose, uptipped slightly. High forehead and hairline. No earlobe.
0: Meanwhile, Dr. Frederick D. Newbar, chief autopsy surgeon of the coroner's office, makes a post-mortem examination that lasts 3 full hours. Then he reports.
6: The immediate cause of death was hemorrhage and shock due to concussion of the brain and lacerations of the face. There were rope marks around her neck, wrists, and ankles. These, along with the severe mutilations of the body, indicate the victim was probably tied and sadistically tortured before her death.
0: Fingerprints are taken at the morgue, and at 2 a.m. on the morning of January 16, 1947, enlarged photographs are flashed by wire photo to the FBI in Washington.
7: Emergency, request immediate search.
0: And within 5 hours, a reply comes in from the FBI.
8: Positive identification of prints made from those recorded at this office, September 1943. Subject, Elizabeth Short. Age, that date, 19 years. Clerk at Camp Cook, Lompoc, California, Post Exchange. Arrested Santa Barbara, California, for drinking with soldiers in local cafe. Description follows. Height 5'6", weight 100.
0: With the positive identification of the victim as Elizabeth Short, the police investigation swings into high gear. Her mother, Mrs. Phoebe May Short of Medford, Massachusetts, is notified and within hours arrives at the Los Angeles airport.
9: Elizabeth wanted to get into pictures. That was her principal ambition. But she wrote to me 10 days ago that she was working in a naval hospital then in San Diego. I just can't believe that daughter is dead.
10: Sure, I know Beth Short. She was a swell kid. I'll say she had men friends, plenty of them. Gee, she was a pretty kid with that dark hair and that pretty white skin. And when she got all dolled up in that sheer black clothes, that's how she got her nickname, you know. That's why everybody called her the Black Dahlia.
0: Police now turn to San Diego in an attempt to determine the events that led to the killing of Elizabeth Short, the Black Dahlia. At her last known address in San Diego, information is obtained that promises to lead to a major break in the case.
10: Well, I haven't seen Beth for a week or so. I understood she was going back to Hollywood. Some man was going to drive her back. She called him Red. I think he used to be a Marine Corps flyer. Well, let's see. I think it was the night... Yes, the night of January 8th that she left to drive back with him.
0: Now the police have something more definite to go on. And for 3 days, a search is made for this unknown man. Then, on January 20th, 1947, at police headquarters in downtown Los Angeles...
6: Say, I understand you want to talk to me. I'm the man who left San Diego with Elizabeth Short. I first met her maybe a week or 10 days before Christmas. I was down there on a business trip. I saw her standing alone on a street corner, and you know how it is.
7: How well did you get to know her?
6: Well, we had dinner together a few times. That was about all.
7: What about this trip to Los Angeles?
6: Well, she heard that I was going there, and she asked if she could go with me. So I said, sure.
7: That was on the night of January 8th?
6: That was the night we left, yeah. January 8th.
7: When did you reach Los Angeles?
6: Well, it was about 6 o'clock the next night.
7: January 9th?
6: Yes, sir.
7: It doesn't take that long to drive here from San Diego.
6: No, we stayed at a motel the night before. Nothing wrong with it, you understand. There were different rooms. The reason was we didn't leave San Diego until late, and I wasn't in any hurry to get back here.
7: I see. What happened when you got into L.A.?
6: Well, as I said, we drove into L.A. about 6 o'clock that night, in the downtown section, that is. Then, while we were driving...
0: It is shortly before 6 in the evening, January 9th, 1947. Cars approaching the corner of 6th and Los Angeles streets in downtown Los Angeles. Within the car are Elizabeth Short, the man with whom she'd driven up from San Diego.
9: It's been a swell trip, Red. I sure appreciate the lift.
6: Forget it. It was a break for me having company on the way up. And as long as you had to come up anyway.
9: Yeah, I'm going to meet my sister. Say, isn't that the Greyhound bus station up ahead?
6: Yeah, that's right.
9: Oh, can I stop there for a minute? I want to check my bags. It'll only take a minute.
6: Well, sure, glad to.
0: Elizabeth Short takes her bags into the station and checks them there. All of her clothes, except those she's wearing, are in those bags. Then she gets back into the car, and they drive off. Several minutes later, the car pulls up in front of the Biltmore Hotel at 5th and Olive Streets.
6: Well, here's the Biltmore, Beth. That's where you want to go, isn't it?
9: Yeah. My sister should be in there now. Thanks again for everything. It was really swell. Coming back to town again soon?
6: I expect to, one of these days.
9: Well, be sure and give me a ring when you do. Try the hotel on Orange Drive. If I'm not there, they'll probably know where I am. So long.
6: Bye, Beth.
0: As the car drives away, Elizabeth Short stands there a moment, alone, looking after it. Then she turns and walks into the lobby of the Biltmore Hotel. It is not until 6 days later, the morning of Wednesday, January 15th, 1947, that she's heard from again, when a nude, mutilated body is discovered lying in a vacant lot. The body that was once Elizabeth Short, who was once the gay and laughing Black Dahlia.
11: In just a moment, we'll continue with homicide file number DR295771 of the Los Angeles, California Police Department. The unsolved murder of Elizabeth Short, the Black Dahlia. The United States Armed Forces need volunteers today in every branch of the services. You have the chance to choose not only the branch, but the type of work which you feel will be of the most benefit to you in the years ahead. May we suggest that you go to your nearest recruiting office to see if you are eligible to volunteer and inquire about the many opportunities open to you. Now back to Somebody Knows and a true case history of an actual murder.
0: Now, ladies and gentlemen, we'll continue the rest of the factual information concerning homicide file number DR295771 in the records of the Los Angeles, California Police Department. The unsolved murder of Elizabeth Short, the Black Dahlia.
11: Remember, $5,000 will be paid for information leading to the arrest and conviction of her killer.
0: The police check and recheck the story of the man who drove the Black Dahlia from San Diego to Los Angeles and dropped her off at the Biltmore Hotel at approximately 6 o'clock on the evening of January 9th, 1947. Then this statement is issued.
12: We released this man with a clean bill of health. There's no evidence to... There's no evidence to connect him with the murder of Elizabeth Short.
0: Then, on the morning of January 24th, 1947, Robert Hyman, manager of a cafe at 1136 South Crenshaw Boulevard, tells the police...
1: It was early this morning. There was a trash can in front of the cafe, and I spotted a pair of shoes and a purse on top of the stuff there. The purse was large, made of some black plastic stuff, and the shoes looked like black suede. They were stuffed in the purse with the heels sticking out. Very high heels, you know. I didn't think anything of it at the time. And then it hit me. Maybe they were a clue to the Black Dahlia killing. Found her only about 20 blocks away, so I went back outside. The city trash collector had already picked up all the stuff.
0: The police immediately make a widespread search for the trash collector's truck and finally located at the Los Angeles Byproducts Company. They talk to Mr. K.B. Schroeder, traffic manager of the disposal plant.
13: Yes, that truck came in here all right, but it's already dumped its load.
1: Where was it dumped?
13: Why, under that big pile of refuse over there. Trucks have been dumping stuff on it all week.
1: We still have to go through it. Find that purse and the shoe.
13: What? Okay, sure thing. I'll stop the work and get all the men busy on it. We'll run the whole pile through a conveyor belt. It may take a few hours, but the stuff will turn off if it's in there.
0: For several hours, the conveyor belt carries the refuse from the giant dump pile past the waiting men. Then, finally...
13: There they are. Stop the belt. I see them. There they are.
0: The purse and shoes are recovered from the trash and examined minutely. They answer the description of the purse and shoes worn by Elizabeth Short the night she walked alone into the Biltmore Hotel and disappeared. There are new heel tips on the shoes, and after a detailed, thorough search, the police finally locate the cobbler who had repaired them.
14: Sure, I put on those heels. Maybe 3-4 weeks ago. I remember the girl who brought them in, all right. Sure, I remember. But, she's not the one of those pictures. Nah, she's not the Black Dahlia.
0: On the following day, January 25th, 1947, the first real break in the case occurs. A phone call comes into the homicide division.
5: Homicide, Hanson.
15: This is the United States Post Office calling. Postal Inspector Division.
5: Yes?
15: We have something down here that I think will interest you in connection with the Black Dahlia case.
5: Oh? What is it?
15: It's an envelope. And according to the address on it, it contains some personal belongings of Black Dahlia. Are you interested?
5: We'll be right over.
0: The envelope is examined in the postal inspector's office. It is addressed in letters clipped from newspaper accounts of the crime. The crude address reads, Los Angeles Examiner and other Los Angeles papers. Here is Dahlia's belongings. Letter to follow. The envelope is opened. Now here is Detective Sergeant Harry Hansen's statement as to its contents.
5: The envelope contained a black address book, a birth certificate, some pictures and calling cards. We're completely satisfied that the contents of that envelope are actually the belongings of the Black Dahlia.
0: It is the black address book, however, that is of primary importance to the police. Though 125 pages have been torn out of it, it still contains the names of some 75 men. Contact with these men is being begun immediately. Here are some typical results.
16: Well, I will admit I did pick her up. That was last October. I just took her to a drive-in. Never saw her again.
14: Well, I don't know anything about this. Oh, sure, I knew her. That is, I took her out twice. She phoned me a couple of times afterwards, asked for money, but I didn't see her again. I didn't know anything about this.
17: That's right. I went out with her a number of times. Sure I did. But, you know those things, huh? I haven't seen her for maybe 6 months now. You know those things, huh?
0: Two days after the receipt of the envelope and the little black book, another piece of mail comes into police headquarters. On the outside, in addition to the address, is this puzzling inscription. Sorry, Greenwich Village, not Cotton Club. Homicide officers then open the envelope and examine the contents.
5: Here, Captain.
1: Ordinary penny postcard.
7: Yes, there's something written on it. Let's see. Wait a minute. Now, listen to this. It says, here it is. Turning in Wednesday, January 29, 10 a.m. Had my fun at police. And it's signed Black Dahlia Avenger.
0: The card is written in ink with a bold, crude hand. There are no fingerprints on it. Postal authorities say that the new message was mailed the night before in downtown Los Angeles. Captain Jack Donahoe immediately publishes an answer to it.
7: To the killer of Elizabeth Short, if you want to surrender, as indicated by the postcard now in our hands, I will meet you at any public location at any time, or at the homicide detail office in the City Hall. Communicate immediately by telephone or by mail.
0: On January 29th, the police receive another message. It is contained in an envelope addressed in typewriting to Captain Donahoe. It states, I have changed my mind about surrendering. I'm afraid I won't get a fair deal. At 1 p.m., with no further word received from the message sender, another answer is drafted and signed by Captain Donahoe, Deputy Chief W.J. Bradley, Deputy Chief Thad Brown. It states in part,
12: to the slayer of Elizabeth Short, it is not within the power of any police officer or any police department to make terms, and the sentence upon conviction lies within the discretion of the courts. However, all police officers are well aware that there are two sides to every story, and we can only promise that you will receive fair treatment and a just trial.
0: No further word is received from the self-identifying killer. Then, shortly afterward, another strange phenomenon occurs in the Black Dahlia case. On February 6, 1947, at Fort Dix, New Jersey, a corporal approaches the desk of his commanding officer and stands at attention.
1: Well, Corporal, what is it?
18: I have a confession to make, sir.
1: Confession?
18: Yes, sir.
1: Well, what is it?
18: You've read something about the Black Dahlia murder case, the one that took place about a month ago in Los Angeles?
1: Yes, I believe I've read something about it. Why?
18: Well, sir, I was on leave in Los Angeles at the time, and... Well, sir, I'm the killer of the Black Dahlia.
0: On February 8th, 2 days later, the corporal signs a 50-page statement, a confession to the murder of Elizabeth Short. In addition, he produces a pair of trousers on which bloodstains are found. The Homicide Bureau makes a very careful study of all his claims. The result?
5: The corporal's statement is confused and wandering. No details of the murder are included. The facts that have been given have been very carefully checked and a conclusion reached. It's our opinion that the corporal is not suspect in the murder of Elizabeth Short.
0: In the able hands of Sergeant Ed Barrett, the Central Homicide Division files on the murder of Elizabeth Short continue to grow. Other confessions are received and found false, until a total of 23 persons have claimed to be the killer of the Black Dahlia, a total believed to be unprecedented in American police annals. New clues are examined, new suspects questioned. The investigation continues. And today, 3 years and 8 months after the discovery of the body of Elizabeth Short, the sentiment of the Homicide Division of the Los Angeles Police Department is still expressed in this way.
5: It is our intention to keep the files open in the death of Elizabeth Short until we've obtained the arrest and conviction of her killer.
19: We consider the investigation to be still very much alive, although at this time the identity of the murderer still remains unknown.
0: Unknown? No. The killer of Elizabeth Short is not unknown. Somewhere in whatever town or city this person is hiding, someone of you has seen him today, has spoken to him, eaten lunch and dinner with him, knows the location of the spot where he beat and tortured her over 3.5 years ago. No, the cold-blooded killer who took the life of the Black Dahlia is not unknown.
20: Somebody knows.
0: Now listen carefully, please. Listen, all of you, wherever you may be. We're going to give you a recapitulation of pertinent facts in the unsolved murder of Elizabeth Short, the Black Dahlia. Better make a note of them.
11: And remember, by following the instructions we shall give you in a moment, you may be the one to earn a $5,000 reward.
0: Now, here are the actual facts in the case. Elizabeth Short, 22 years of age, known as the Black Dahlia, was found dead in a vacant lot in the 3900 block on South Norton Avenue in Los Angeles, California.
11: The time was approximately 11 o'clock in the morning, Wednesday, January 15th, 1947.
0: The police believe that she had been held prisoner and tortured by a sadistic pervert for some time before death. Possibly for as long as 6 days, since her whereabouts are unknown. From the time that she entered the Biltmore Hotel at 6 o'clock on the evening of January 9th.
11: Her statement that she was intending to meet her sister there was found to be false.
0: Now, here is one of the most important facts concerning this case. No trace of the clothing she was wearing at the time she entered the hotel has ever been found. Here's a description of that clothing as contained in the special police bulletin published at the time. Please listen carefully.
19: She was wearing a black suit, no collar on coat, probably cardigan style. White fluffy blouse, black suede high-heeled shoes, nylon stockings, white gloves, and a full-length beige coat. She carried a black plastic

0: of that paper with a ragged edge. Write the same 6 numbers on that corner and keep it. Mail the rest of the paper with the information to Somebody Knows, Hollywood, California. You need tell no one what you have done.
1: Mail your letter to Somebody Knows, Hollywood, California. And if the information you've supplied leads to the arrest and conviction of the killer of Elizabeth Short, we'll announce your signature number on your local CBS station. Then, if you don't want your name to be known, go to your lawyer or doctor, your priest, minister, or rabbi, and have him present the torn corner of the paper to any CBS station. In this way, you do not need to appear in person.
0: If the torn corner matches the original paper containing the information, the $5,000 reward will be yours.
1: Remember, you out there, you who have murdered in cold blood and think you've gotten away with it, listen, you cannot escape. There is no perfect crime. Remember, you are not unknown.
2: Somebody knows.

0: Tonight's case was written by Sidney Marshall from information in the files of the Los Angeles, California Police Department. Research was by Maurice Zim. Music was composed and played by Milton Charles. Somebody Knows is a James L. Safier production in association with CBS by arrangement with the Chicago Sun-Times and is based on a copyright owned by W.L. Finstad. It was narrated and directed by Jack Johnstone. In order to be eligible for the reward, letters containing actual, authentic information leading to the arrest and conviction of the killer or killers of Elizabeth Short must be addressed to Somebody Knows, Hollywood, California, and must be postmarked not later than midnight, September 13th, 1950. Arrest of the guilty person or persons must occur within 90 days of that date, and conviction must be within 1 year of tonight's broadcast. If more than one person gives the information leading to conviction, our judges will divide the $5,000 reward among them in proportion to the importance the judges attach to the facts supplied. And in this, the decision of our judges will be final. This is Frank Goss saying good night, and remember,
1: somebody knows.
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0: In the name of the law, we bring you another of the thrilling stories in this exciting series, taken from actual police case files.
1: Our story begins in Chicago's Chinatown, Chicago's Limehouse, a strange medley of splendor and shabbiness.
2: Chinatown! Chinatown! We are now passing through Chicago's Limehouse, where silent and shadowy orientals go their mysterious ways.
3: So silent. Goodness, Ed, I wish you hadn't brought me on this trip. Chinatown's no place to bring a girl on a honeymoon.
4: Ah, them Chinese invented firecrackers. Nothing ever happens in Chinatown these days, Carrie.
2: On the left is the headquarters of the An Liang Tan. The towns of Chicago's Chinatown still carry out the sentences of Chinese justice.
3: Oh, Ed, I'm scared.
4: Oh, that was just firecrackers, Carrie. I tell you, nothing ever happens in Chinatown.
2: On the left is the Pekin Police Station. This bus will stop for 15 minutes at Choi Fat Choi Tea Garden and Bazaar, where you may witness strange and...

0: CTN Police Station. Lieutenant Healy speaking.
1: Lieutenant, this is Schroeder.
0: What is it, Sergeant?
1: Murder, Lieutenant.
0: Where?
1: Over here on Wentworth Avenue.
0: Who?
1: Wong Fu.
0: Wong Fu? The merchant who owns that big store?
1: Yeah. That big store looks like a shooting gallery now. Somebody killed Wong Fu last night. Used plenty of lead.

0: See, Jack? These Chinese shut up like a bunch of clams when you want to get anything out of them.
1: Hong Kong Nai Yong. I'll talk to you all again. I'm going inside shop now to look at murdered body of respected Wong Fu. After that, I want to talk particularly to you, Hong, and to you, Ong Chang.
2: All right. Let's go in, Lieutenant Healy. Silks, carved ivories, old pottery, porcelain. You know, fine shop, all right.
0: And here he lies in the middle of it, riddled with bullets.
2: Yes, a fine gentleman lies here. Oh, Sergeant Schroeder, is this the way you found Wong Fu?
3: Yes, Lieutenant Walsh. Went by this little altar here.
4: Yes, that Buddha could only speak.
2: Did you cover Wong Fu with that banner?
3: No, sir. That's the way it was.
2: The Imperial Yellow Dragon of Old China. He must have pulled that banner off the wall in his struggle.
0: Did you break open that front door, Sergeant?
3: Yes, Lieutenant Healy. That mob of Chinese was outside when I came along at 8:30.
2: Wong Fu always opened this place at 8 o'clock.
3: Yeah, that's what all those Chinamen said. You're yelling about trouble and thought something must have happened. So I busted in the door and found Wong Fu. Like this.
2: Shot 5 or 6 times under the left chest. Oh, have you got that, Linderman?
5: Yes, sir. I'm checking on those bullet holes in the wall, too.
2: And be sure your photographs show the position of the body in relation to that open safe.
5: Right.
2: I want a picture of this pair of slippers, too.
5: I have those, Lieutenant Walsh. And that sheet of wrapping paper near his right arm.
2: Looks as if he was shot down while he was wrapping up those slippers.
0: Hey, those are women's slippers. You think the murderer could have been a woman?
2: Well, somebody fired at least 12 bullets at Wong Fu. And nobody heard any gunfire? No reports on the blotter last night?
0: Nope. Not a firecracker shot off. Could have covered up pistol shots.
2: I'd say 6 of those bullets hit him. I don't think the trigger finger belonged to a woman, though.
0: Well, here's a woman's purse over here on the table.
2: Hey, and 3 glasses here. Hey, here's a bottle. I got pa.
0: What?
2: Oh, rice wine. Oh, beautiful glasses. Fine for fingerprints. Oh, take care of them, Schroeder.
5: Yes, sir.
0: Wong Fu must have been having a little party. 3 glasses. Schroeder, bring in Ong Chang and Fu Hong.
3: Yes, Lieutenant.
6: Ong Chang, Fu Hong, come on in.
0: Come on now. Your employer was murdered last night. None of this no talkie business.
2: Hong Kin Tong Naki Wong Wong Fu.
7: Besides, you can speak English.
8: Very sorry. Wong Fu catchy trouble.
9: Honorable employer make much sadness. Chang.
0: Chang. You and Fu Hong were... Yeah, you both worked for Wong Fu, didn't you?
9: Oh, yes.
8: Every day, workshop here.
0: Chang, your boss was a kind man, wasn't he?
9: Yes. Everybody hold in large esteem.
0: Who killed him?
7: You see? Show me a Chinaman in a murder case and I'll show you a clam.
0: These men may tell us something. Yep. They were clerks and porters here. When did you last see Wong Fu? What were his last words to you?
8: He said good night.
7: And what time was that?
8: 11 o'clock last night.
0: Who was with you?
8: No tell.
0: I'll find out another way, Hong. Remember Tong Xiao. I hear many voices in Chinatown.
9: I with Hong last night.
0: And do you work until 11 o'clock every night?
9: No, not every night. Last night, Honorable Wong Fu invited us to sit with him, having tea and talk conversation.
0: You didn't have this rice wine from these glasses.
9: Oh, no. Not drinking gapa with Wong Fu. Only tea.
7: And you left him here at 11 o'clock last night?
9: Yes. He come to door with us. We bow. Say good night. Wong Fu shut door. We hear bolt inside.
8: Door bar lock.
0: Who saw you leave? Who are your witnesses?
9: Nobody, see.
7: What woman was here last night?
0: You know there was a woman here. She left this purse. Who's this guy?
7: Who are you?
10: I Ah Hing, nephew Wong Fu. Have just here sadness of his death.
7: Yes, too bad, Ah Hing. You've not been in Chicago long, have you?
10: Short time, 3 weeks.
0: Ah Hing, have you any idea who could have killed your uncle?
10: Not no. Uncle have no enemies.
0: Do you know of any woman who came here? Somebody whose feet fit these slippers? Ah Hing, why didn't this woman take that jade necklace?
10: Don't know, woman. Tong, find out, maybe. Maybe Tong, take care.
7: Oh, so you'd rather have your uncle's tongue handled, eh? You'd rather get a hatchet man to pay off this murder, is that it?
10: No. Very sorry, uncle has gone to ancestors like this, with bullets.
0: What's that?
7: Oh, they're mourning for Wong Fu. Oh, Sergeant Schroeder. Sergeant Schroeder. Come here a minute. There's the 3rd District wagon for the body. Bring these 3 Chinese down to headquarters. Keep that nephew away from those other 2. He looks bad enough to kill them. He must have loved his uncle. Come on, we're going to give you something better than rice cakes and tea.
11: Yeah. Ever drink tea through a rubber hose?
7: Come on, Lieutenant Healy.
11: We're going to see Lee Chung.

0: Gentlemen, will you join me in Hubble Bubble?
1: Well, thanks, Lee Chung, I will. None of these water pipes for me. I'll stick to cigarettes.
0: And to each division. It is wise men who know his own desires. As for me, I prefer the pulverized tobacco of our Chinese Hubble Bubble, a cool, soothing, mellow method of smoking.
1: Yeah, it's really good, Walt. You ought to try it sometime. I'm trying to find out who murdered Wong Fu. Lee Chung, we've come to you to help us solve this crime.
0: It saddens me to know that thus my friend Wong Fu has gone to the Flowery Kingdom. You know what Confucius say, Lieutenant Healy?
2: No, what, Lee Chung?
0: For better that a man's bone never rest in holy place than he be dishonored by his friend.
1: That's exactly my idea, too.
2: Your idea of what? Say, I like this Chinese philosophy, too, but how's it going to help us find out who killed Wong Fu?
1: Dishonored by his friends. Now, Lee Chung, you have not title, but they call you mayor of Chinatown here in Chicago. I know we can depend upon you to solve this crime.
0: You know my people well, Lieutenant Boss. There is small help I can offer. Yes, I will do everything I can. It is well to remember that the murderer of Wong Fu was a wily, crafty person and trusted. Otherwise, Wong Fu would not open his safe in such a presence. Excuse me? Yes? Hiya. Hi, Shang. Lieutenant Watts, you are to go to Bazaar of Hong Li.
1: Yes, Lee Chung. All right, come on, Walt.
2: Hong Li? Well, that's the place that receipt came from. The receipt and that purse we found in Wong Fu's store.
0: Yes, Lieutenant Healy, that is true.
2: Well, we stopped there on our way down here and they wouldn't talk.
0: They will speak now. Ask to speak with Ah Chin. If you gentlemen should need me as poor translator of Chinese dialect unfamiliar to you, do not hesitate to call upon this humble person.

0: You can't keep me in my dressing room all night. I've got to go on for my act.
1: Miss Lee, you put on an act last night at Wong Fu's with a couple of girls.
0: I don't even know Wong Fu. His family is too wealthy for my
2: act. Suit, suit, chow. But you are beautiful, Miss Lee.
1: How did that purse of yours get there on his table?
0: How should I know? I was singing here at Blossom Gardens last night. I couldn't have been at Wong Fu's. Impossible.
2: Hold out your foot, Miss Lee.
0: Quang Chao Quang. Do you want to take footprints?
2: No, but I'd like to try these slippers on.
1: Just wait a minute, Cinderella.
3: Hey. There. Let me get your shoe on.
1: What do you think of that? It's a perfect fit.
2: Well, how do you explain that, Miss Lee?
0: Explain what, gentlemen?
2: That this slipper, which we found in Wong Fu's dead hand, fits your foot. Exactly.
0: My foot would fit hundreds of slippers in any Chinese store. Any other Chinese girl
1: has... This is your purse, isn't it? You bought it at Hong Lee's Bazaar, didn't you?
0: I had one like it, but I lost it.
1: Who is it?
4: This manager, please. Time is head and knees act going on. She's singing and dancing.
0: I'll be right out, Ching.
2: I think not, Miss Lee. Your next act is going on at headquarters.
0: No, I had nothing to do with it.
2: Take her down, Walt. I'm going over to her apartment and look for a gun.
0: I did know Wong Fu, but I didn't kill him. That is all I can tell you. There is nothing more. I, young Charles.

0: herewith offers reward of $1,400 for the arrest and conviction of the person or persons who killed Wang Fu, esteemed Chinese merchant, on night of April 10th.
1: Chinese Six Company, San Francisco, urges all members of its association in Chicago to take all steps to apprehend killer of Wang Fu. Our association will be present at funeral in a moment.

0: Say, I've seen Chinese funerals before, but those bits of paper are new to me. What are they for, Lee Chung?
1: A devil in human form has taken Wang Fu's life. Those little strips of paper, 10,000 of them, are to protect his immortal soul from devils.
0: How's that?
1: In every strip of paper, there are 9 small holes. 90,000 holes altogether.
0: What do they do?
1: To reach Wang Fu's soul, each one of the 10,000 Chinese devils would have to crawl through each of these 90,000 holes.
0: Well, his murderer has crawled through a hole so far.
1: But you think you do not yet have the murderer?
0: That's right. I didn't want to come to this funeral. I don't mind a good Irish wake, but these Chinese burials give me the creeps.
1: Wang Fu's tongue knows not his murderer, else their justice would have reached him.
2: Yeah, with a hatchet. Oh, Walt, watch all the faces around here and see if they tell you anything. Hey, Lee Chen, do you see Ah Hing over there?
1: You mean the tall one who is Wang Fu's nephew?
2: Yes. You notice anything clone?
1: His face is sometimes like a mask, and
2: sometimes... sometimes he's very nervous. He's not acting like a Chinese at a funeral.
0: Yeah, something is eating that guy. He was smoking a lot of cigarettes outside a while ago. Chain smoking them, too.
2: Well, I've got a hunch. I think we'd better take Ah Hing to a resting place at the Pekin Station. It's better to talk now, Ah Hing.
3: But I do not belong in your prison. In this small cell,
0: Yes, your uncle doesn't belong in his grave tonight either.
2: Where did you get the money, Ah Hing?
0: I suppose you found it in your uncle's safe.
2: It's better to talk now, Ah Hing. Tong Sa Bang. The hatchets of the tongues are sharp.
3: I received money from China.
2: From a relative, I suppose?
3: Yes, from another uncle in Shanghai.
2: If you needed money, why didn't you go to your uncle Wang Fu for it?
0: Because you knew he wouldn't give it to you. You're a lazy Chinaman and don't like work. Isn't that about it?
3: Money came from Shanghai.
0: You took that $600 from your uncle's safe.
3: Why was woman's purse found and woman's slipper?
2: We'll explain that. You explain why you hid that money in the mattress of your bed.
0: And where did you hide the gun? Or was it two guns? You filled your uncle with enough lead, all right?
3: Woman murdered my uncle. Came to steal the necklace. After my uncle was dead, she lost confidence and left necklace. Oh, what is matter?
0: This light must have gone out. It's over here.
3: It's dark.
2: Oh, Draper, bring us a light bulb, will you, please? This one went out.
4: Okay, Lieutenant.
3: I'll bring
4: one
3: of
4: it out of here.
3: Here you are. Oh, darkness.
4: Ouch.
3: So much darkness.
4: Yeah, there you are.
3: Oh, light.
4: Gentleman cracked yet?
0: No. He got that $600 from another uncle in Shanghai.
2: Just a minute. Oh, Sergeant Draper, is there anyone in solitary?
4: No, Lieutenant. Ain't had anybody there since Pig Iron Rogers last week.
2: Good. Come on along, Ah Hing. We're going to put you where you can think things over a little better.
3: Where are you taking me, please?
2: To solitary. Well, yeah, this cell right here.
3: In there? In dark?
2: Yeah. You don't like the dark, do you, Ah Hing?
3: No, please do not lock me in dark. It is full of devils.
2: And it's full of ghosts, too. I think you'll find the ghost of your uncle, Wang Fu, in there. You killed him, didn't you?
3: No. Please, honorable policeman, put me anywhere in prison, but not in dark. Please do not lock me up in here. It is full of devils in here. Please, honorable policeman, let me out.
2: Why did you kill Wang Fu?
3: I know nothing about his murder. Please let me out. It is so dark.
2: Ah Hing, you're going to stay in there, in the dark, until you tell us the truth.
3: Do not keep me in darkness. It is all around me. It is so black and full of devils.

0: Hey, Hong Tao.
1: We've been in there 5 hours now, Lee Chum.
2: I think perhaps he is ready now to speak.
3: Well, Ah Hing, why did you murder your uncle?
0: Wong Fu did not die by my hand. Could not kill relatives of family blood.
3: You spilled plenty of family blood. Why don't you admit it?
2: I think he will.
0: I cannot confess murder. I could not commit.
1: Here, let's just go down the corridor a little way. All right.
3: Very well, Ah Hing. You like the dark so much, you stay in there.
0: Let me out. Do not keep me in darkness. Wong Fu.
1: Lee Chum, what's he saying?
2: He say he killed Wong Fu.
0: I killed Wong Fu. I murdered my uncle. Let me out of this darkness. I will tell you.
3: All right, Ah Hing. Oh, Draper, get him along to take on this confession.
4: Okay, Lieutenant.
0: Hello.
4: Bring your book.
0: All right. No more darkness.
1: Sit down here, Ah Hing. Now. Tell us how you killed your uncle.
0: Speak
1: English.
5: Yeah, how can I get take that stuff down?
2: Ah, he's hysterical. He will speak now only in his own language.
1: You translate for us, will you, Lee Chum?
2: I will do so.
1: What's he saying?
2: He says, I killed my uncle. I was in need of money.
1: Take that down, Malone.
5: I'm getting with
0: you.
2: He says, I went to my uncle and asked him to give me money. He says, no, you are very wasteful, and I will not find favor in the eyes of my ancestors unless you change your mode of living.
6: But Wong Fu, honorable uncle, I am in need of money. I earn so little.
7: I too earned little money, my nephew, when I was young. But your mode of living is not pleasing to me, nor to my ancestors.
6: How could I please you with theirs, uncle?
7: By earning some of money, saving it, bringing it to me, to show me.
2: He is saying, I borrowed $60. He says, I bought a gun with $10 of this money, and I took it with me to my uncle's shop. This was on last Saturday night. He says, I stole a woman's purse and took it with me to leave it in shop to confuse honorable police.
1: I'll say it confuses.
2: He is saying, my uncle received me well when I showed him the money.
6: Here is some which I have earned with your uncle, as you commanded. $50.
7: My nephew, you make me glad. Now I am sure our ancestors will approve your mode of living. I will give you a little present, and we shall have some wine.
6: Ah, Nagapa. This is very poor rice wine. It is best one could taste. Mm. It matches in beauty, jade necklace which you keep in your safe.
7: Mm. A miserable necklace.
6: Ah, it is priceless, my uncle.
7: Would you like to gaze upon it?
6: These humble eyes would indeed like to see it.
7: I shall open the safe and get it out. My jade necklace. Most cherished of all my poor possessions.
6: Carved 3,000 years ago and grown in beauty day by day.
7: My nephew, you have denied yourself pleasure in saving this $50. I shall now give you a little present, which perhaps you would like to give to someone you cherish.
6: These slippers. Happy is the woman whose foot they will fit. Where they are, uncle.
7: But, nephew, why do you have a gun?
6: Where they are, uncle. I bring it to kill you.
2: He says he took money from his safe, taking care to wear gloves and to wipe off all fingerprints from the wine glass. He says he did not take the jade necklace because he knew he would be caught by the town. He threw the gun into the river. That is all.
1: Thank you, Lee Chun. Ah Hing, why did you leave a third wine glass on the table?
6: I left it there for confusion of honorable police.
1: But it didn't work, Ah Hing. You forgot just one thing.
6: What Ah-Hing forget?
1: You were afraid of the dark.

0: King, the jury having found you guilty of murder as charged, criminal court of Cook County hereby sentences you to imprisonment in the state penitentiary in Joliet, Illinois, for the rest of your natural life.
1: Be with us again when truth and justice triumph in the name of the law.
2: Hello? Yes, this is the Falcon speaking.
3: Oh, Grace.
2: Well, I'm glad you called. I'll have to cancel out tonight, Angel. I'm all jammed up. Mm-hmm. Some girl I know just brought me a very unusual proposition, and I'll be hanged if I touch it.
4: The Adventures of the Falcon, starring Les Damon. You met the Falcon first in his best-selling novels. Then you saw him in his thrilling motion picture series. Now, join him on the air when the Falcon solves the case of the talented

0: And now, the case of the talented twins.
1: It's late evening in New York, and a yellow convertible tears down Riverside Drive. At the wheel is George Alexander, who operates the car as though he owned the streets. Yeah, Mr. Alexander is a big operator. And the blonde alongside of him knows it.
2: You warm enough, Masha?
3: Oh, I'm fine, Mr. Alexander.
2: My friends call me George. Now, why don't...
3: Oh, you passed it.
2: Huh?
3: You should have turned right on 76th.
2: What for?
3: Well, that's where I live.
2: Oh, I'm not taking you home, Masha.
3: Now, really, Mr. Alexander...
2: George.
3: The only reason I consented to go with you was because Mr. Kemp introduced us.
2: You like singing at Mr. Kemp's club?
3: Yes, of course. What's that got to do with it?
2: It's got everything to do with sweetheart. I own the joint.
3: Oh.
2: Sure. Whose idea do you think it is for Kemp to give you a job in the first place?
3: I didn't know.
2: Well, any time you don't know something, Masha, you just ask George. He's got all the answers.
3: Well, if you don't mind, Mr. George, I'd like to go home. Really, I've got a splitting headache.
2: That's okay. I have my boy fix you up something at my place. Why don't you sit a little closer?
3: I'm perfectly comfortable over here.
2: Nice. Oh, too far away.
3: Please, Mr. Alexander, you better look where you're going.
2: Come on, Masha. Be sociable. What, do you want to sit there all
3: look
2: by...
3: Look out!
2: Huh?
3: You're going to hit that man!
2: Shut up!
3: You're not going to leave him lying there.
2: Why not?
3: He may be dead.
2: And we can't do him any good.
3: Let me out.
2: Get your hand up that door, Masha. I'll let you go when I'm good and ready. And I'm not ready yet.

0: Yes?
1: I'm looking for Michael Waring.
0: Well, you've come to the right place.
1: Are you the one they call the Falcon?
0: When they can't think of anything worse. Come on in, Miss...
1: Davis. Ruth Davis.
0: Sit down.
1: Thanks.
0: Now, what can I do for you?
1: I'm not quite sure. Did you happen to notice an item in this morning's paper about a man being killed in a hit-and-run accident last night?
0: Yeah.
1: That man was my father.
0: Oh, I'm sorry.
1: I want you to find the driver of that car.
0: Why?
1: Well, isn't that obvious? That man murdered my dad. He murdered him just as surely as if he used a gun. I don't care what it costs.
0: Well, you should, Angel. I'd be lying if I didn't tell you that anything you invest in a case like this, it'd be money thrown down the sewer. As I recall, the police don't have a single lead.
1: Oh, yes, they do. There was a man named Arthur Crane who witnessed the accident. He might know more than he's told them.
0: What makes you think so?
1: Call it a woman's intuition.
0: You know that's greatly overrated.
1: Maybe, but there's no harm in trying.
0: Mm-hmm. What did you say this witness's name was again?
1: Arthur Crane.
0: Arthur Crane. All right, Angel, I'll do what I can.

0: Here it is, Artie. Alexander George, real estate, 1792 Belmore. It's Elwood 06742.
1: Wonder if that's the right Alexander.
0: Well, it has to be. Didn't the license bureau tell you that was the name of the party who owned the car?
1: Yep.
0: Well, it's the only George Alexander in the book.
1: All right, hand me the phone. Yeah. What's that number again?
0: Elwood 06742.
1: See who that is, will you?
0: You expecting anyone?
1: Nope. Too early for Jack to drop around.
0: Just a second. Yeah.
2: You want the crane?
0: No.
2: Well, is he in?
1: Who is it, Pete?
0: It's some guy who wants to see you.
2: How do you do, Mr. Crane?
1: How do you do?
2: My name is Mike Waring. I'm a private detective.
1: Private detective?
2: Yeah, at the moment I'm working for Ruth Davis.
1: Who?
2: Ruth Davis. She's the daughter of the man who was killed last night in that hit-and-run accident.
1: Oh, well, sit down, won't you?
2: Pete. Thanks.
1: See if we got any beer on ice.
2: Yeah. Don't bother, Mr.
0: Jordan. Pete Jordan, and it's no bother at all.
1: Yeah, go on, Pete. Now, what can I do for you, Waring?
2: Well, according to the police blotter, you were the one who discovered Davis's body after the accident.
1: That's right. I was coming home from a club date.
2: Club date?
1: Mm-hmm. I'm a musician. Oh. I play piano with a small combo around town.
2: Mm-hmm. Well, go on.
1: Well, just as I got out of the subway, I saw this guy Davis laying in the gutter.
2: What time was that?
1: Oh, it must have been around 3:15. First, I thought it was just some stew bum, you know. Mm-hmm. Until I saw that briefcase under his arm, then I realized it must have been an accident.
2: Well, you couldn't have gotten there much after it happened.
1: That's what the cops told me.
2: You didn't notice any sign of a car around?
1: Nope.
2: Well, there couldn't have been too many cars out at that hour. This is very important to my client.
1: Look, Waring, if there was any way I could possibly help you, I'd be glad to. Any driver who pulls a stunt like that ought to get it in the neck.
2: Yeah, sure, but you can't tell me any more than you have, huh?
1: Not a thing. I'm sorry. I wish I could.
0: Well, here's your beer, gents.
2: I'm afraid I'll have to ask for a rain check, Jordan.
1: You going already?
2: Yeah, I got to. But I'll leave my card. If you think of anything...
1: Just leave it to me, Waring. If I think of anything, I'll know what to do.

0: Yeah?
1: Is Mr. George Alexander around?
0: Who wants to know?
1: My name is Artie Crane, but I don't think it'll mean much to him. Just say I'd like to talk to him about a yellow Buick convertible.
0: You what?
1: Tell him I admire his taste in cars.
0: You're nuts. Mr. Alexander doesn't own any convertible.
1: That's not what the license bureau told me.
0: Maybe you better come in, Buster.
1: Yeah, maybe I better.
0: Sit down. I'll get Alexander.
1: Hey, that's a nifty-looking piano he's got there. Mind if I try it?
0: Just so you don't break it.

0: Very pretty, mister.
1: Mm-hmm. You like?
0: Yeah. What do you call it?
1: I've got those gimme, gimme blues.
0: It's a very original title.
1: I'm a very original guy, Mr. Alexander.
0: How so?
1: Well, 99 guys out of 100 who know what I know would have spilled everything to the cops.
0: But not you, huh?
1: Mm-mm. Little Artie knows when to keep his mouth shut.
2: For instance...
0: Keep out of this, Vince. Go on, Crane.
1: Well, for instance, last night I was coming home late and I saw a car bowl over some character who was crossing the street. Fortunately, I had enough presence of mind to copy down the license number.
0: And you think this car belongs to me?
1: Mm-hmm.
0: You're wrong.
1: Okay. I'm perfectly willing to leave it to Mike Waring.
0: The Falcon?
1: That's right. He's working for the daughter of the poor slob who got hit. He was around to see me this afternoon, wanted to know if I could help him.
0: And you told him?
1: Not a thing. I thought I could help you more.
0: How much more?
1: About $10,000 worth.
2: Why, you dirty little...
3: Let go!
2: Should I throw him out, George?
0: Now, calm yourself, Vince.
3: Don't be so free with your hands,
0: You shouldn't blame him, Marty. Vince never liked back.
1: Well, that little pushing around is going to cost you another $5, Alexander.
2: What?
0: Take it easy, Vince. You think the money was coming out of your pocket. So now you want $15,000, eh, Artie?
1: Otherwise, I go straight to Waring's and from there to the cops.
0: Well, I wouldn't want you to make such a trip on my account.
1: Then you better get it up.
0: Okay, Artie. You leave it to me. I'll take care of you. When I get through, I bet you don't complain.

0: Now back to the adventures of the Falcon.
1: 2 hours have passed since Artie Crane made his little call on Mr. Alexander. Now we find Mike making a call of his own. Only his isn't nearly as successful.
2: So when you come right down to it, Mr. Waring, you've made no progress at all.
3: Well, I could give you a big song and dance, Ruth.
2: No, thanks. I'm in no mood for entertainment.
3: You see, the truth of the matter is I'm stymied. The only potential witness we had was this musician, Artie Crane.
2: And he couldn't tell you anything?
3: No, not a single solitary... Wait a minute.
2: What's the matter?
3: That briefcase your father was carrying...
2: That won't help you. They found it clear across the street where it was knocked by the car.
3: Well, if it was knocked there by the... Say that again.
2: Why?
3: This Artie Crane character told me he realized that it wasn't some drunk sleeping it off when he noticed the briefcase under your father's arm.
2: Well, what's wrong with that?
3: Hey, you just said it, Angel. The car sent that briefcase flying. If Crane saw it under your father's arm, it could only have been while your father was alive.
2: Then Crane was lying.
3: That he was.
2: Well, you think...
3: I think I ought to have another little talk with that boy. Let's see if we can get him up here.
2: He won't suspect anything?
3: Not if it's put to him the right way.
2: What'll you tell him?
3: Now, don't you worry, Ruth. I'll ad-lib something.
4: Hello?
3: Hello, I'd like to speak to Artie Crane, please.
4: Who wants him?
3: Mike Waring.
4: Well, Artie isn't here.
3: Is this Pete Jordan?
4: No, Pete isn't here either.
3: Well, where is everybody?
4: Unless there's been a change in plans, you might try the morgue. Hello, you still there, mister?
3: Yeah, I'm just waiting for the top rock. Hey, wait a minute. Is this Sergeant Corbett?
4: Sure is, Mike.
3: All right, Corbett. Give it to me gently. Who did what to whom?
4: Well, whom is your friend Artie Crane. The what was a half dozen slugs through his head. As far as the who is concerned, we got no idea. Have you, Mr. Waring?

0: Okay, I'm coming.
1: Hello, Pete.
2: Oh, hiya, Mr. Waring.
1: Thought I'd drop around and redeem that rain check.
2: Rain check?
1: I asked for one the last time I was here.
2: Oh, yeah. Well, I guess you heard about Artie.
1: Mm-hmm. That his piano?
2: Yeah. To think he'll never touch it again.
1: Just how good was he on it?
2: Oh, you can have the Duke and Count Basie. I'd have taken Artie any time.
1: You a musician, too?
2: Yeah, but I wasn't in his class. I used to sing a little.
1: Oh. Well, how about an audition?
2: What do you mean?
1: Well, you never can tell, Pete. I may want to sponsor you. So let's hear how well you do in the voice department. Who killed Artie?
2: Now, look, you can't talk to me like that.
1: Come on, Pigeon, sing.
2: I did. Ouch. You wouldn't try that.
1: If your big brother was around.
2: Let me go.
1: Not before we have a solo. Now, who killed Artie?
2: How should I know?
1: You should, if anyone would. Who had it in for him?
2: No one. Everybody liked him.
1: Uh-huh. So one of his admirers pumped 6 slugs into his face so even his own mother wouldn't recognize him. Incidentally, how did you? There wasn't a thing on the body.
2: Well, I found him here.
1: Might have been a visitor from Mars.
2: Yeah, but he had a flag tattooed on his shoulder.
1: A patriot, no less. Who was the hit-and-run driver who killed Davis?
2: I don't know what you mean.
1: Yes, you do, Pete. Artie must have told you everything. He saw the car that killed Davis.
2: No, he didn't.
1: You know, you won't look so good singing without those dazzling white teeth. Well?
2: There's a fellow named Alexander.
1: Does this fellow have a first name?
2: George.
1: You mean Arthur tried to shake down George Alexander?
2: You know him?
1: Well enough to realize that Artie made a serious mistake trying it. Let's hope we all profit by his example.
3: That you, Vince?
4: Yeah.
3: How you make out?
4: Just look. All right, beautiful. Inside.
5: Stop that!
4: Inside.
3: Hello, Marcia.
5: You're not going to get away with this, Mr. Alexander.
3: I told you my friends called me George. You want to be my friend, no?
5: No.
3: You're fooling. Sit down, baby.
5: You can't keep me here.
4: You can't keep me here. You can't do this. You can't do that. Why don't you give that tongue a rest?
3: All right, that's enough. Marcia and me, we understand each other. Well, don't we, sweethearts?
5: What do you want?
3: I just want to make sure you didn't tell anybody about our little ride. Get it, Vince.
4: What about Marcia?
3: What's the matter? Can a gentleman invite a lady up to his apartment? After all, we got you for a chaperone.
4: All right. Hold your horses, will you?
1: Hello, is George... Oh, I see he is.
4: Wait a minute, Buster. Not so fast.
3: It's okay, Vince. This is the Falcon. He's an old friend of mine.
1: Well, I wouldn't go so far as to say that. Oh, I beg your pardon. Am I interrupting something?
3: No. Marcia, meet Mike Ware.
5: How do you do?
1: Well, generally I do all right, but I see George does even better.
3: Cute kid, eh?
1: Yes, indeedy.
5: Well, if you gentlemen are through discussing me, I'll say goodnight.
4: Hold it, sister.
1: He's got her hypnotized.
3: Vince just thought maybe I want to tell her something. It's okay, Marsh. I'll give you a call later.
5: All right, George.
3: You wish you were in my shoes, am I?
1: Hardly, George. I wouldn't care to face a murder rap.
3: I'm afraid I don't understand you, Waring.
1: Well, it stems from the manslaughter charge.
3: Manslaughter?
1: Mm-hmm. For killing Ralph Davis with your car last night. You know, Mr. D.A. could tell this story very effectively. It's got a wonderful moral, how one crime leads to another. Now, the opening scene would show you driving along.
3: Get out.
1: Well, you might let me finish, George. It's got great dramatic possibilities.
4: You heard him. Get out.
1: Who's this, little Sir Echo?
4: If you're not out of here by the time I count through...
1: You mean you're not interested in how my little script ends?
3: No. And you keep up like this, Mike, and you won't be around for the

0: interesting, Mr. Waring, but what happened after that?
1: That's all there was, Ruth.
0: You mean you know who killed my father and you let him go?
1: I mean he let me go.
0: He bought you off.
1: No, no, no, wait a minute, Angel.
0: Oh, sure, I was a fool not to see it before. But we'll see what the police think about...
1: Now, sit down.
0: Oh.
1: You listen to me, Ruth. I walked out on Alexander because there wasn't a thing I could do.
0: You know he ran over my father.
1: Yeah, sure I do, but where's our evidence? There isn't any way I could tie it to him. The only witness was murdered.
0: Well...
1: Well, what?
0: You know he murdered Arthur Crane.
1: Can you prove that?
0: Well, it stands to reason...
1: Look, Angel, you can build as good a case against several other people.
0: Who, for example?
1: Well, for example, you.
0: What?
1: Sure. You knew Artie Crane could identify the man who killed your father. And when he refused to give you any information, you murdered him.
0: That's the most ridiculous piece of...
1: Yes?
2: Waring?
1: That's right.
2: My name's Marcia West. I don't know if you remember me.
1: Oh, you underestimate your charms, Marcia. You're the kind of a girl my kind of man could never forget.
2: Well, I'd like to talk to you.
1: Well, what would be the point? I thought you were a close friend of Alexander's.
2: Well, I was in his car last night.
1: You what?
2: Yes, he was taking me home when he killed that man.
1: Where are you now?
2: At the place where I work. It's called the TikTok Club. When can I expect you?
1: Just open your door, Angel. I'm practically there.

0: Come on, you creep. Snap into it. We haven't got all night. The show goes on in a few... Yeah, what do you want, mister?
1: Where's Marshal West's dressing room?
0: The first one on your left.
1: This one here?
0: Yeah, that's right. I don't keep her too long. She's on in 10 minutes. Come on, girls. Don't stand up.
1: Marsha? Marsha?
2: She ain't here, Waring.
1: What?
3: No, just stay like you are, Forrest. Lock the door, Vince.
1: All right. Where is she, George?
3: Where is Sue?
1: Marsha. She called me from here not more than 15 minutes ago.
3: You say, Vince?
2: Was it that old hag with the mop?
1: You boys ought to try television. That's a great act you've got there.
3: I'm glad you like it. What did Marsha tell you on the phone?
1: Who?
3: Don't be smart.
1: And I just wanted to show you that two could play that game.
3: What'd you tell him?
1: Enough.
2: You know, I wouldn't need much excuse to paste you one right now, Buster, so don't tempt me.
3: What do you say, Mike?
1: I say you boys aren't very smart. There are a dozen people out there.
3: And they all work for me.
2: So start talking, pal.
1: Why, you...
2: Careful, chum.
3: Now, why you want to knock him down for Vince? You only got to pick him up again.
2: That's all right, Alex. I'm in very good shape. I can keep this up all night.

0: Well, Sleeping Beauty, I didn't even have to kiss you to wake you up.
1: Huh?
0: Yeah, this isn't the Prince's Palace. It's Bellevue Hospital.
1: No kidding.
0: Okay, Mike, who slugged you?
1: First, I want to know where you found me, Sergeant.
0: On West 8th Street.
1: How did I get down there?
0: I can tell you one thing. I don't think you made it on foot.
1: Someone must have given me a lift.
0: Oh?
1: A character named Vince, working at the behest of George Alexander.
0: What do they want to do that for?
1: Because Alexander was the one who drove the car that killed Ralph Davis last night.
0: Last night?
1: Well, isn't it Sunday?
0: Where have you been? Don't bother answering, I know.
1: All right, all right. What day is it?
0: Monday.
1: Holy smoke. Where's Marcia?
0: Who?
1: Marcia West. She was in the car when Alexander killed Davis.
0: She tell you that?
1: Yes, and I wouldn't be surprised if she knew all about the Artie Crane killing, too.
0: Is that tied up with this?
1: Definitely. You see, Crane tried to blackmail Alexander, and
0: not so fast. Can you prove that?
1: No, I can't hear, Corbett. So let's go where

0: Now back to the adventures of the Falcon.
1: A half hour has passed since Mike Waring set out with Sergeant Corbett to try to tie the case together. Their destination, the apartment of George Alexander.
2: You're a pretty sick man, Waring. You don't know what you're saying.
3: It's no use, George. We've got all the evidence we need. Right, Sergeant?
4: Right.
2: So why don't I hear from the district attorney?
3: You will, shortly.
2: You're still bluffing, Mike. Admit it.
3: All right, then how do I know you paid off to Artie Crane?
2: You know?
3: Yes, and I can prove it.
4: How about that, Mr. Alexander?
2: Well, you see, it's like this, Sergeant. It was no shakedown. I gave Artie the money.
3: Oh. Because you were impressed by his musical talents and wanted to see him further his career?
2: Why, Mike, you take the words right out of my mouth.
3: Oh, no.
2: Something wrong?
3: You don't think the DA will buy that?
2: Why not? If it's okay for me to help young ladies interested in musical careers, why not young men?
4: Sounds logical.
3: Oh, come on, Corbett, be smart. You don't believe that.
4: I didn't say I did. I just said it sounded logical.
2: That's all I ask.
3: Where's Vince?
2: Why?
3: I want to talk to him.
2: You're going to have a long wait. Vince leave town Friday night.
3: Friday?
2: Yeah.
3: I suppose that was his double who bounced me around backstage at the TikTok club on Saturday.
2: I don't know what you're talking about.
3: Yeah, sure. Next you'll say you never heard of a girl named Marcia West.
2: Of course I have.
3: Oh, sweetheart.
5: You call me George?
3: Marcia.
2: Is this the girl you mean?
3: All right, never mind the act, George. Listen, Marcia. This is Sergeant Corbett. I want you to tell him everything.
5: Everything?
3: Yes, beginning with your call to me on Saturday night.
5: My call to you?
3: Don't you remember?
5: I don't see how I could be expected to, Mr. Waring, seeing this is the first time we've met.
3: What?
5: But it's been a real pleasure. Let's do it again sometime.
4: You know, Mike, maybe we ought to go back to the hospital. It's not a bad place. They got a couple of good-looking nurses there.
3: Okay, so I'm nuts, Sergeant. But just humor me a couple of minutes more.
4: I still don't see what you're going to accomplish with Pete Jordan.
3: I tell you, he knows that Artie Crane went to see Alexander.
4: That still don't prove anything. Crane could have gone to see Alexander for a million reasons.
3: Well, suppose Pete's willing to swear that he...
6: Yeah?
3: Well, if it isn't the gay troubadour. Hello, Pete, remember me?
6: I look Waring. I'm busy.
3: Yeah, sure you are. This won't take much of your time. Didn't Artie Crane tell you he saw the car that killed Ralph Davis in that accident?
6: Well,
3: didn't he?
6: Yeah.
4: Get your coat, Jordan. We're going downtown.
3: Now, don't rush him, Sergeant. You might break the spell. As long as Pete's in the mood for singing, maybe he'll be willing to croon you something else.
6: I told you everything I know.
3: Not quite. There's one song you forgot. The one that goes, I killed my best friend and am I sorry.
6: What are you talking about?
3: The murder of Artie Crane. You know enough about that to give us a complete chorus. So start singing.

0: Well, girls, that's the whole story. Alexander goes up for manslaughter and Pete Jordan for murder. Any questions?
1: I have one, Mike. So have I.
0: I think Marcia was first, Ruth. All right, go on, Marcia.
1: Well, first, I think I owe you an explanation.
0: Yes, I wouldn't be surprised.
1: Well, Alexander made me say I didn't know you. He and Vince caught me phoning you that night.
0: Yes, I figured as much.
1: I was afraid of what he might do, not only to me, but to you.
0: Well.
2: I thought she had a question to ask. Oh, well, all I wanted to know is what made you suspect Pete Jordan.
0: Very simple thing, Angel. As you recall, when the police found Artie, there was nothing on him.
2: So?
0: So the question arises, Ruth. What happened to the hush money Alexander paid him?
2: I don't get it.
0: Well, I pulled one bluff on Alexander that worked. The only reason he admitted giving money to Artie was that he thought I could prove he did.
2: And you couldn't?
0: No, because there was no money found on the body.
2: Oh.
0: And it stood to reason that Alexander and Vince didn't remove it. Otherwise, they would have known I was bluffing. So I figured maybe this was just a plain, everyday murder for money.
1: And once you realized that, it was just a matter of picking out the only party who had the opportunity.
0: That's right, and that gave me Pete Jordan. But I'll tell you one thing this business taught me.
1: What?
0: Never take a case where two beautiful women are involved. Makes for complications.
2: How so?
0: Well, it's too much of a good thing. You know the old saying, two's company, three's a crowd.
1: You've got a point there, Ruth.
2: He certainly has.
0: Oh, no, don't fight. I'm sure we can settle this peaceably.
1: I'm sure we can.
0: That's the spirit. Now, how are we going to work it?
1: That's easy.
0: Mm-hmm.
1: Good night, Mr. Waring.
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3: The F.W. 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
4: Rogue speaking. Oh, don't look at me like that. Just because my shirt is half torn off and my face is scratched and my necktie is under my ear, I just walked into a store to buy a pair of socks right in the middle of a sale of nylons. Oh, women. Long red fingernails, staring eyes, pushing, clawing, all elbows and high heels. Yeah. Anybody know where I can trade my pair of nylons for a white shirt? Oh, well. As I returned from this shopping expedition and was looking on the world at large with a jaundiced eye, I walked into my office and found this suit sitting there, overflowing with a large and robust gentleman with a toothy smile and the manner of a man who was just meeting an old school chum after 40 years of separation. I cringed a little as he rushed happily toward me with a hand like the business end of a claw machine clutching at mine. I'd never seen him before.
5: Mr. Rogue, you are Mr. Rogue, are you not, the celebrated investigator?
4: Yes, that's right.
5: Mr. Rogue, I'm very happy to make your acquaintance, very happy. My name is Price, Pop Price. I'm called by those who know me.
4: Well, have a chair, Mr. Price.
5: Thank you, sir, thank you. I've called on you, Mr. Rogue, to retain your services.
4: Mr. Price, how about starting at the beginning now? When you get through with your end of the story, I'll tell you mine. It'll be a quick yes or no.
5: Man, a few words that I like. Well, I'll be brief. I realize that you're a busy man, Mr. Rogue.
4: Yeah, sure, go on.
5: I am business manager for the Farrington Brothers Circus, the world's greatest show. You've seen the circus, of course, been running here for 3 weeks at the Coliseum.
4: Well, no, I haven't, but I...
5: Then you've missed something, sir. You've never seen Carlotta the Magnificent, the world's premier aerialist, the only woman in the world who ever attempted to swing through the air between two flying trapezes, turning four complete somersaults in midair, defying death without even a security of a net beneath her. It's a breathtaking sight, Rogue. Positively breathtaking.
4: Now, look, mister, if you're selling tickets to the circus, I
5: came here to employ you, Rogue, in your professional capacity to prevent a murder. Somebody's going to attempt to murder one of the circus leading luminaries during tonight's performance. Rogue, somebody has threatened to murder Carlotta the Magnificent.
4: No kidding. It's a little unusual for murderers to issue invitations.
5: Well, here it is, Rogue, the death threat.
4: Can't get much out of that. Pasted on the back of a circus handbill. Letters cut from newspaper headlines. You'll die during tonight's performance. Now, Pop, isn't that a little dramatic? How was the note delivered?
5: It was on her makeup table this morning.
4: Huh? Does she have any enemies in the show?
5: Well, frankly, Rogue, Carlotta is, well, she's the kind of a personality that makes enemies. She's very sure of herself, exceedingly conceited. As a matter of fact, she's what you would probably call an 18-carat dyed-in-the-wool.
4: Oh, fine.
5: Yeah. As strong as an ox, as smart as a fox. As mean as a snake and as brave as a lion. She's 38, but she still considers herself a fatal beauty. As a matter of fact, she's a fine-looking woman. Wonderful figure. Big brown eyes.
4: Sounds like a fascinating character. Who would want to kill her?
5: In strict confidence, Rogue, almost anybody who's ever had anything to do with her.
4: Well, that narrows it down a little. Have you told the police about this threatening note?
5: Yes, I told them, and I've told the newspapers.
4: Oh, I knew you wouldn't want to leave them out. You know what I think, Pop? I think this whole thing is a press agent's dream. Lots of free publicity.
5: Believe me, Mr. Rogue, you are wrong.
4: Tonight only. Tonight only a special added attraction. See the murder of Carlotta the Magnificent, along with the greatest show on Earth. All at the regular price. Oh, Pop, thanks for coming in, but I...
5: Just a minute, Mr. Rogue. I have here something which I think might change your mind by way of a retainer.
4: Oh, that stuff. Well, that does help to convince me you're on the level.
5: Shall we say $500?
4: That's a nice round figure.
5: Here you are, and here are two passes to the circus tonight. I'll see you there. Rogue, you must prevent that murder.

0: that's the beginning of our story. We'll continue in just a moment. But now, here's Jim Doyle.
1: I'd like to say something to the ladies. 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

0: Ordinarily, I wouldn't go to the circus, even if the elephants carried water for me. But when Pop Price, the business manager of the Farrington Brothers Circus, paid me $5 to prevent the murder of Carlotta the Magnificent, I called Betty Callahan at her newspaper and asked her to attend the performance with me that evening. We went early. We wanted to interview the great Carlotta before the big show started.
1: The circus press agent was in today with a story on that threatening note. Mr. Addison had him thrown out of the office. Don't walk so fast, Richard. Wait a minute. He said no circus press agent was going to chisel any free space from our paper with a moth-eaten gag like that.
0: Yeah. Well, he's probably right. Excuse me, Sonny. I'll tell you, we'll take him some pink lemonade and some cotton candy when we go back. That'll make him happy, huh?
1: Oh, sure. I'd better go back with a murder story if I have to commit it myself.
0: All right. Hey, buddy.
2: Yeah?
0: Where do I find Carlotta the Magnificent?
2: What do you want with her?
0: We're from a newspaper. We want to interview her.
2: About that death threat she got today?
0: Yeah. How did you know about it?
2: Who doesn't? Everybody in the show is hoping.
1: You mean they're hoping she'll be killed?
2: We can dream, can't we? Carlotta's the worst nuisance that ever hit the circus business. I've been in this racket 20 years. I never knew a dame who could make so many people hate her so much. She's a genius.
0: Well, thank you. Thank you. You stutter a little bit there, don't you?
2: Sorry.
0: Where do we find this nobody sweetheart?
2: You're on the right track. Last dressing room in this row.

0: circus must think Colada is hot stuff. Look at the size of that star on her door.
1: Yeah.
2: Now, Betty, I'm going to tell her I'm a reporter. Might be able to get more out of her.
0: Hmm? All right.
3: What do you want?
2: Well, we're from the Evening Bulletin.
3: Oh, you're from the press. I love the press. Did you bring a photographer with you? Come in.
2: Well, the photographer will be along later.
3: Oh, please, make yourselves comfortable. This young man is my manager, Frank Davis.
2: Hello, Mr. Davis.
4: How are you? Here, take this chair, miss.
0: Oh, thank you, Mr. Davis.
3: Now, you want to ask me some questions, no?
2: Why, yes, Carlotta, if it isn't too much trouble. Tell me, what is your last name?
3: I am Carlotta. Do we have to have this young lady here? I would like to talk to you alone.
2: Oh, I'm sorry. This is Miss Betty Callahan. She's also on the paper. My name is Richard Rogue.
3: Oh, you are a very handsome man, Mr. Rogue. You are strong, no?
2: Oh, I managed to drag myself around.
3: Oh.
2: But let's talk about you, Carlotta.
3: Could we put this interview off until after the performance tonight, Mr. Rogue? Perhaps we could have dinner, you and I.
2: You're not very worried about the death threat, are you?
3: Me? Oh, no. Why should I worry? It's professional jealousy, that is all. Somebody is jealous of Carlotta the Magnificent. Someone who is less beautiful, less talented. That could be almost anybody. They're all jealous, aren't they, Frank?
4: Why shouldn't they be? Believe me, Mr. Rogue, Carlotta's the queen of them all. I've seen all of them in the last 5 years, and Carlotta, here's the payoff. There's never been anyone within a mile of her.
3: Oh, Frank. Frank is such a sweet boy. He loves me. But I am tired. I am weary. Tonight, I leave the circus.
2: Huh? When did you decide that?
3: I decided 2 weeks ago. This is my last night as a performer. The circus world loses its greatest attraction after tonight's performance.
0: Isn't that tragic?
2: Carlotta, does Pop Price know of your decision?
4: Price? Oh, of course he knows.
3: His heart is breaking. What will his show be without Carlotta Magnificent? What will it be? Answer me.
2: I don't know.
3: It will be nothing.
2: Oh, yeah. Well, now look, what did you do when you found that threatening note?
3: I turned the note over to Price. He turned it over to the police. Have you seen my act, Mr. Rogue?
2: No.
3: No?
0: We're going to see it tonight, Carlotta.
3: Oh, I am sensational.
2: Well, Carlotta, that note you received was lying here on your makeup table when you came in today, right?
3: Yes. Young man, have you ever tried to do 4 somersaults 100 feet in the air?
2: Me?
3: Without a net?
2: Oh, now look, Carlotta, I want to know about that note. You don't want to get killed, do you?
3: Look, I take a big swing, then 4 somersaults. Then I grab the trapeze on the other side. It is impossible. Unless you are me.
0: This I have to see, Carlotta.
3: Feel that muscle, Mr. Rogue.
2: Sure. Wow. Hey, that's something. Yes. You're as strong as in... Well, you're very strong.
4: Yeah, and I've got the scars to prove it, haven't I, Carlotta?
3: Yes. Frank and I were scoffing this morning. Look, open your mouth, sweetheart. There. A front tooth. I knocked it out. He is scoffing with Carlotta, who... tear him to pieces.
4: She didn't mean to do it, Mr. Rogue. We were just kidding around.
3: But I'm very feminine. I have a lovely figure. I dress very quietly on the street. You'll be proud of me when we go to dinner tonight, Mr. Rogue.
2: Oh, I'm sure I will. Look, Carlotta, I hate to be practical, but aren't you a little worried about the note? I mean, Pop Price is worried.
3: Of course he's worried. He's afraid I'm leaving his show.
5: You're on in 10 minutes. Think.
3: Pig.
4: Don't pay any attention to him, Carlotta. I'll take care of him for you.
0: Well, we'll have to hurry to our seats. We don't want to miss your performance.
2: We'll be watching you, Carlotta.
3: You will hurry. There will be a tremendous crowd tonight. This is Carlotta the Magnificent's last performance.
0: Oh, kind of hard on the public, isn't it?
3: Of course. I will see you after the performance, Hanson.
4: Thanks for coming back to see us, Rogue, and you too, Miss Callahan.
0: Mm-hmm.
2: Well, we'll see you later tonight, Carlotta.
0: She should live so long.
2: You know, Betty, I sometimes wonder if she really wants to talk to me after the show.
0: You know, Richard, I feel that if I knew Carlotta the Magnificent just a little better, I'd kill her myself. She was absolutely brazen the way she flirted with you.
2: Oh, no.
0: And that Davis, he's young enough to be a son. She's a brazen flirt.
2: Well, you could take some lessons from her, Betty.
0: What?
2: That's a girl who knows what she wants.
0: On second thought, the two of you should make a wonderful couple. You could just sit around and talk to each other about each other and lead a life of great bliss.

0: Well, I'll say one thing for Pop Price. He figured us in for some good seats. We're practically part of the show.
1: Oh, I love circuses. I think they're exciting. Don't you, Richard?
0: Sure, sure. The first honest work I ever did was carrying hay for the horses when the circus came to town. Come to think of it, I guess it was the last honest work I ever did, too.
1: Oh, Richard. Well, you can be an animal fan if you want to. Personally, I like the clowns.
0: Oh, I like clowns, too.
1: Look, Richard. Look at that clown with the camera. Coming around here. See him? See him?
0: Yeah. You mean the one dressed like a woman?
1: Look at that hat. Isn't it ridiculous?
0: You've got one just like it, haven't you?
1: Oh, it's just like a man. The hat that clown has on has real fruit on it. Apples and oranges and grapefruit. Oh, look!
0: Well, at least the hat's practical. Did you see Mario grab that apple off and take a bite out of it?
1: Yes. Mario? Is that the famous Mario?
0: Why don't you look at your program? I paid 2 bits for it.
1: Oh.
0: That clown in the red, white, and blue outfit with the putty nose and the big shoes is Mario. The highest paid clown in the world.
2: Ladies and gentlemen, your attention, please. Your attention, please.
1: About to enter.
2: The Farrington Brothers Circus.
0: Quiet.
2: The greatest show on earth proudly presents the most sensational attraction ever to be seen on any stage, in any circus, or any theater. America's premier circus proudly presents the greatest aerialist of all time.
1: Carlotta must have written that himself.
2: I call your attention
0: to
2: the fact that in the performance of an astounding and death-defying feat, no net protects this intrepid artist from certain death in case of a mishap.
1: Good. Good.
2: Ladies and gentlemen, the feature attraction of this great show, Carlotta the Magnificent.
1: Well, there comes your girlfriend. She's climbing up to a trapeze.
0: Oh, beautiful figure, hasn't she?
1: Lovely, for her age.
0: Now, kitty, kitty, kitty, kitty,
1: shut
0: kitty.
1: Up.
0: Well, Carlotta the Magnificent is ready to go. You'll soon find out whether you're covering your hoax or not.
1: You don't think there's any doubt of it being a hoax, do you?
0: Baby, I'm not sure of anything.
1: Well, I wish this were over.
0: So do I. Well, there she goes, out on the trapeze.
1: So she thinks, a big swing.
0: Looks like a tough way to make a buck, doesn't it?
1: Well, why doesn't she jump?
0: She's gathering momentum. Here come the somersaults, Betty.
1: Richard, she's falling. She's falling, Richard. Let that
0: That note meant business, Betty. Come on. We've just witnessed a murder. Return to our story in just a moment. But now here's Jim Doyle, the man from the Fitch Company, who wants to say something about one of his favorite subjects.
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0: I get invited to a lot of things. but this was the first time I was ever invited to watch a murder. As I sat there in my box seat at the circus and watched my self-elected dinner date fell out of the magnificent tumble to her death, I felt a great emptiness. And it would probably have shown how I felt with much more gusto if Betty Callahan hadn't been practically tearing my arm off. The whole place was in a turmoil. And it took Betty and me quite a while to get down to where Lieutenant Urban was standing, not far from the body.
2: Please clear the arena. The upper exits and leaving. Use the upper exits, please.
1: I've got to call my city desk.
0: Well, go ahead, Betty. You can find a phone someplace down around the business offices. I'm going to talk to Urban. He looks a little upset.
1: I'll be right back.
0: Right. Take it easy now.
1: Yes, I'll hurry.
5: Brock, what are you doing here?
0: Well, I'm working for the corpse.
5: What do you mean, working for the corpse?
0: Well, it's simple. I was hired to keep this from happening.
5: Who paid you?
0: Pop Price, the head man of this outfit. How'd it happen?
5: Well, there are two 38 caliber bullets in the body. Somebody did some nice shooting.
0: Oh. While the drums were rolling to cover up the noise and the arena was darkened except for the spotlight on the victim. Wow, that's very nice planning.
5: Stay right here, Rogue, and they want to talk with you later.
0: Okay, I'm not going anyplace. Hello, Price.
6: Mr. Rogue, may I speak with you a moment?
5: Are you Price, business manager of this layout?
6: Yes, this is horrible.
5: Where were you when it happened?
6: I was standing in the entry back there. I was worried.
5: Oh, you were?
0: Well, of course he was. He'd been warned that Carlotta was going to be killed at this performance.
5: I can handle this, Rogue.
6: Don't think I had anything to do with it, do you?
5: She was leaving the show. This was to be her last performance, wasn't it?
6: Yes, at least she intended to quit. She was always threatening to quit.
5: And this time it looked like she meant it, eh? What would happen to your show if Carlotta left it? She was the star, wasn't she?
6: Yes, she was the stellar attraction.
5: Uh-huh. So you'd have been in trouble. She was spotting you, wasn't she? And you took this way of getting even.
0: That's a good theory, Urban.
5: Thanks. Who was with you when it happened, Price?
6: I was alone.
5: Careless of you. Somebody punched a hole in your meal ticket. Now, don't leave the premises. I'll want to talk with you later. Where's the dead woman's manager? I want to talk with him.
6: He's in her dressing room. His name is Davis.
5: Oh, he is, eh? Well, we'll call on him there. Come on, Rogue.
1: Richard, wait for me.
0: Well, hurry up, Betty. Urban marches on.

0: All right, Davis, we just want to ask some questions. You have been associated with Carlotta for 5 years. Who would have wanted to kill her?
1: Believe me, Lieutenant Urban, if I knew, I'd murder them. You don't know what Carlotta meant to me. I loved her. She had a lot of enemies, but...
2: Just name off a few of them, will you?
1: Well, she had a run-in with the animal trainer, Cliff Stewart, the other day. In a big fight with Mario the Clown last week, and... She and Pop Price weren't getting along very well. She threatened to choke him to death a few nights ago when she was threatening to quit and taunting him about it. Well, it must have been one of them. They didn't understand Carlotta. They didn't know how to handle her. One of them killed her.
2: Davis, did she leave a will? Who gets her money?
1: She had no money, Mr. Rogue. She spent it as fast as she got it. Sometimes a little faster. I tried to get her to save some money for the future. But she was too big-hearted.
0: If she didn't have any dough, how come she was quitting a $1,000-a-week job?
1: Her doctor ordered her to take it easy for a while. Her heart was acting up. I had it all fixed for a 3-month rest in Mexico City. That's what she wanted.
3: We found the gun, Lieutenant Urban.
0: Where?
3: Right by the third ring. The gun is a Smith & Wesson, 38, and there were 2 ejected shells laying right by it.
2: Well, it must have been dropped as soon as it was fired.
1: That gun belongs to Mario the Clown.
0: How do you know?
1: I have seen it in his trunk 1,000 times, so has everybody else in the circus. It's his, all right. It's got his initials on the butt.
0: Mario, eh?
1: That murdering skunk. I'm going to kill him for this. He did it. He shot Carlotta.
2: Mario was standing in the ring, right about where the shot was fired, just a few minutes before the murder.
4: That's right, Richard. We were watching him when the house lights dimmed for Carlotta's entrance.
1: Yeah, that's his routine. I'm going to find him and...
0: Davis, take it easy. I think the police can handle this.
1: This is a personal thing. Give me that gun.
0: Cut it out, Davis. Now, sit down.
1: Take it easy, Davis.
0: Now, where's Mario's dressing room?
1: Right next door.
2: Come on, Urban. Let's go see how funny this clown really is.
0: Mario! Mario! Open up! This is the law.
2: You know, he just may not be in there, Urban.
0: We'll see.
4: Oh! Richard! He's dead.
2: No, I don't think so.
0: He's been chloroformed. Smell it? Look, here's the bottle. He's still got the saturated cloth in his hand.
2: Well, don't stand there waving at my face.
4: Why would he chloroform himself?
2: Well, what makes you think he did?
0: Murderers do funny things. Come on, let's get him out of here. Help me lift him, Rogue.
2: Now, wait a minute, Urban. Why don't you wait until he comes out of it? The way you're going at it, he'll be in the electric chair before he wakes up.
0: You saw him right there at the edge of ring number 3 just before Carlotta was shot, didn't you, Rogue?
2: Yes.
0: Anybody else around him?
2: No.
0: And Carlotta was shot with Mario's gun. That's all I need. I'm taking him down and booking him for murder.

0: Betty, I bet if your paper prints that story the way you see it, you're going to live to regret the day the printing press was invented. Irvin's jumping the gun. Nobody ever went to that much trouble to frame themselves to the chair.
1: Look, Richard, I'm your greatest admirer and all that, but you're just being bullheaded. Nobody but Mario was near the spot where the gun and the spent cartridges were found. Pure logic proves that he's the guilty man.
0: Well, somebody might have been impersonating Mario.
1: Oh, that's ridiculous.
2: Hey.
1: What are you doing?
0: I'm going back to the circus. There's one piece of evidence that everybody forgot to check.

0: I'm not at all sure I like being alone in the menagerie at midnight.
1: No. Well, hang on to my hand. We'll be in the main arena in just a minute.
0: Thank goodness there are some lights in the arena.
1: Yeah. It's an awful-looking place in here, isn't it?
0: I don't imagine we're improving it much.
1: No. Okay. All right, now. Now, here's the third ring.
0: Mm-hmm.
1: When we were watching Mario, he was right about here, wasn't he?
0: Yeah. Over this way a little, I think.
1: Well, it's bound to be here someplace.
0: Richard, what are you doing down on your hands and knees?
1: I'm looking for a clue, baby. A clue that's going to send somebody up for murder. I'll show that urban guy how a really sharp investigator works.
0: Oh, let's get out of here, Richard.
1: Well, it's got to be here someplace.
0: Well,
1: someplace. I've got it. I've got it, Betty.
2: Drop it, Rogue.
1: Huh?
2: Drop it.
1: Huh? Oh, okay. Okay, Davis. I always do as I'm told when I'm talking past a 45. You killed Carlotta, didn't you?
2: Yes, but I'm not going to be arrested for it. Nobody I can prove I did it but you, Rogue. And you're not going to live to tell it. And neither is Miss Callahan here. All right, Miss Callahan, get over here. Over by Rogue.
0: Oh.
1: You think you can get away with killing us here?
2: It's worth trying, isn't it?
1: Well, okay. Look out, Betty! Duck! I didn't have anything to lose, so I rushed him. I may not be as strong as Collada was, but I was stronger than Frank Davis. And I had the advantage of some judo I'd picked up during a date with a hat-check girl. I got the gun away from him and turned him over to Irvin. He admitted killing Collada. She was quitting the business and demanding an accounting of her cash. Davis had gambled most of it away. He knew Mario's routine, so he slipped him a Mickey, borrowed his costume and his gun, and took his place in the arena that evening. And you know, when he was impersonating Mario, and Betty and I watched him take a bite out of an apple, he got off another clown's hat, remember? Well, I found the apple, and that's what convicted him. That front tooth Carlotta knocked out of his mouth gave him a kind of an individualistic bite. It showed up as plain as the nose on Durante's face in the part of the apple that was left. Smart work, huh? Well, they executed Frank Davis for the murder of Carlotta the Magnificent. She was quite a girl. Quite a girl. Betty didn't seem to like her, but, well, after all, women are all alike. Everyone you meet is different. You know what I mean?

0: This is Dick Powell again, ladies and gentlemen. Hope you enjoyed our story tonight. Ray Buffum wrote it. Leith Stevens composed and conducted the music, and D. Engelbach produced and directed. But don't forget, you've all got a date with us next Thursday night. We have a story for you about a girl, a boy, and a gun. So make a date with us, will you? Thanks for listening, and now here's Jim Doyle.
1: 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Oh, and by the way, be sure to see Dick Powell in his latest RKO picture, Cornered, at your local theater soon. 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
1: My dear Mr. Holliday, I do not address you as Box 13 because, having seen your advertisement, I was intrigued and found out who you are. You write mystery stories. I am a professor of criminology at the university. I think I have something of enormous interest to both of us. The perfect crime. I am going to commit it. Won't you be my audience? If it pleases you, come to my room.
2: Sincerely, Dr. John Dobbs. At first, I wasn't sure whether the letter was on the level or not. Then, when I saw Dr. Dobbs, I was sure it was. And he did commit the perfect crime. Almost.

0: And now, back to Box 13 and Dan Holliday's newest adventure, The Perfect Crime.
1: John Dobbs? Dr. John Dobbs. I never heard of him, Mr. Holliday.
2: Well, here, read this.
1: Who's who in American education?
2: Our Dr. Dobbs is quite a personage.
1: Dobbs, John H., professor of criminology and abnormal psychology. Author of over 15 volumes on crime and the criminal.
2: That's enough, Susie. And now Dr. Dobbs says he's going to commit the perfect crime.
1: Is there such a thing?
2: Susie, any unsolved crime is perfect.
1: Oh, maybe he's just kidding. He's a professor. He wouldn't do anything like that.
2: That's exactly what I'm going to find out. At least I'll have an interesting evening. Dr. Dobbs was waiting for me when I got to his rooms. He was a harmless, pleasant-looking man of about, 65. He smiled shyly as he greeted me.
3: Hi. I'm so glad you came, Mr. Holliday. How long can you stay?
2: All evening. My time is yours.
3: Wonderful. You think I'm a little crazy, don't you?
2: Well, aren't we all?
3: Oh, I suppose so. But let's discuss the perfect crime. Now, what is a perfect crime?
2: One that isn't solved.
3: Yes, of course. But 9 times out of 10, the crime isn't planned. I'm speaking about a planned murder, perfectly executed and perfectly hidden.
2: Dr. Dobbs, you're a great man in your field. Therefore, you should know that no one ever gets away with it.
3: Oh, why not?
2: Because there's always some clue, some minute trace that leads directly to the murder.
3: Oh, true. But suppose there were no clues, none at all.
2: Ah, but you're leaving out an important factor.
3: And that is?
2: The body. It's hard to get rid of a body. Dr. Crippen was trapped. Trapped because police found the body of his wife in the basement.
3: Yes. But suppose a body could be destroyed altogether.
2: Well, it's never been done. With today's scientific police laboratories, even the tiniest clue can be built up enough to convince a jury.
3: Yes, that's very true. But suppose the body of the murdered person were never found.
2: It always has been.
3: Well, granted. But suppose it were not.
2: There'd be absolutely no proof of murder.
3: Ah, my point exactly.
2: Now, just a minute. First, you have to find a victim. One who isn't even remotely connected with you. Then you have to kill him.
3: Yes, go on.
2: Then, having found your victim and killed him, you have to get rid of his body altogether.
3: Those are the conditions, yes.
2: So, after those conditions were fulfilled, you'd have to escape detection and final punishment.
3: And your argument is that with those conditions, the perfect murder would have been committed.
2: Yes.
3: Suppose I told you I can do it.
2: You're asking me to believe the impossible. First, you're a famous man. It's hardly likely you'd risk everything you've worked for just to satisfy an insane whim.
3: Now, go on.
2: Secondly, I don't believe you're serious.
3: But I am. Mr. Holliday, I'm a very sick man. My doctor gives me 3 months to live.
2: Oh, I'm very sorry.
3: Oh, it's no matter.
2: Perhaps he's wrong.
3: No, I know he's right.
2: Then what does it have to do with what we're talking about?
3: Perhaps nothing, except that I'm very tired. I spent a lifetime with books and study and students. I'm a crusty old bachelor. I suppose now I want some excitement. Even my name is prosaic. John Dobbs.
2: Dr. Dobbs, I still don't think you're serious. Maybe you're kidding me for some reason I haven't been able to see or even guess at. No, I think I refuse to believe you.
3: Ah.
2: What are you laughing at?
3: At what you said.
2: I don't understand.
3: You refuse to believe me.
2: That's right. Is that funny?
3: Yes. Because you see, Mr. Holliday, the fact that you refuse to believe me is part of my plan. It makes me even more certain that I can commit the perfect murder and win.
2: Well, I stayed with Dr. Dobbs until after 3 in the morning. We talked. He had a marvelous knowledge of crime, and I left him with a great admiration of his intellect. Then 3 days went by. I heard nothing from him until one day at the office.
1: Hello?
4: Mr. Holliday, please. Dr. Dobbs calling.
1: Oh, just a minute. Mr. Holliday, Dr. Dobbs calling.
2: Oh, okay, thanks. Hello.
4: Mr. Holliday, how are you?
2: I'm fine, and you?
4: Oh, pretty well. You remember our conversation the other night?
2: I certainly do. Why?
4: Would you care to be in on the start of my plan?
2: Now, look, I refuse to take you seriously.
4: That's wonderful. But are you free this afternoon and evening?
2: Oh, yes, why?
4: I want you to fly to Chicago with me.
2: What?
4: Will you? I have the tickets on the plane. You're my guest.
2: But why to Chicago?
4: I'll tell you why when we're on the plane. Will you go with me?
2: Yes. Yes, I think I will.
3: you like to fly, Mr. Holliday?
2: Oh, I love it. Do you?
3: Oh, yes. It gives me a great sense of exhilaration. I'm untouchable up here.
2: Why are we going to Chicago, Dr. Dobbs?
3: Here, read this newspaper account of a murder.
2: Police are at loss for clues in the Caroline Standish murder case. All leads have come to dead ends, and why do you want me to read this, Doctor?
3: Because I'm going to Chicago to confess to the crime.
2: You're what?
3: I'm going to confess that I killed Caroline Standish.
2: I don't believe that.
3: We'll be in Chicago in exactly 1 hour and 20 minutes. Half an hour after we step off this plane, you and I will be at police headquarters, and then you will see.
2: But you couldn't have killed this woman.
3: Oh, yes, I could have. She was killed the day before yesterday. That was Sunday. Sunday's a holiday. It's not too long a plane trip from our city to Chicago, and Caroline Standish is a complete stranger to me.
2: And being a complete stranger, she satisfies the first condition of the victim, that he should not even remotely be connected with him.
3: Exactly. Now settle back, Mr. Holliday. We'll be in Chicago very soon.
5: All right, now, let me get this straight, Dr. Dobbs. You say you killed Carolyn Standish.
3: Yes, I killed her, Lieutenant.
5: And you say your name is Holliday.
2: That's right.
5: Mm-hmm. Well, Dr. Dobbs, we've checked on you since you first came in here an hour ago. We've got quite a bit on you. Your books, for one thing. I've enjoyed those. Now, suppose you tell us how you killed Carolyn Standish.
3: It's very simple. I shot her.
5: Oh? What kind of a gun?
3: A .38 caliber.
5: That was in the newspaper.
3: I know.
5: Mr. Holliday, what do you know about this?
2: Oh, nothing, except that Dr. Dobbs asked me to come here with him.
5: I see. Well, you can both go home.
3: Thank you, Lieutenant. It's not very often that a murderer is sent home scot-free.
2: Why are you letting him go, Lieutenant?
5: Look, Carolyn Standish was killed with a .38, yes. But 2 hours ago, we found the killer. He had the gun in his possession.
3: Oh, then I am free to go.
5: As fast as you can get out the door.
3: Thank you. Come along, Mr. Holliday. I'm afraid the lieutenant has his killer, and it doesn't seem to be me. So we'll go back home.
2: And then?
3: I'll get in touch with you again.
2: Hello.
4: Mr. Holliday, this is Dr. Dobbs.
2: Oh, you. Oh,
4: you don't sound pleased to hear from me.
2: Where are we going this time?
4: So you guessed, eh?
2: Guess? Guessed what?
4: That I'm going to Philadelphia to confess to a murder there.
2: You're going to do what?
4: The same thing I did in Chicago. Will you come along?
2: Oh, no, thank you.
4: Very well, very well. But I suggest you keep reading the newspaper. You may see some very startling developments. Goodbye. Mr. Holliday, I'm leaving for Boston this evening to confess another crime. Holliday, I don't suppose you'd care to go to Hartford with me. It's San Francisco this time, Mr. Holliday. I would like your company.
2: Well, it went that way for 2 solid months. Dr. Dobbs confessed every murder that hit the newspapers, and every confession was laughed at. His name gradually became as well known to the police departments of the country as those of the public enemies number 1 through 20. Then he came to see me at my apartment.
3: Well, Mr. Holliday, what do you think now?
2: Look, Mr. Dobbs, I don't know what you're doing, but please, why don't you cut it out?
3: Oh, are you feeling sorry for me?
2: Look, every one of these newspapers has your name in it. You've made a laughingstock of yourself.
3: Oh, does that concern you?
2: Yes, it does. I admire you. I've read your books and I've talked with you. Why are you so intent on breaking up a brilliant career?
3: Because I intend to go through with what we discussed that first night in my rooms.
2: I don't know whether you're trying to make a fool of me or not, Dr. Dobbs. But I'd rather you didn't count me in on your little escapades.
3: It's no fun committing a perfect crime without an audience.
2: What?
3: I need you, Dan. You're very intelligent. You could appreciate what I'm going to do.
2: Look, Doctor, forget all this and go back to the university. Say you did it as an experiment.
3: Oh, well, I've already been given a vacation from the university.
2: What do you mean?
3: The publicity was bad for the school. The president suggested that perhaps I'd been working too hard and needed a rest.
2: Well, you brought it on yourself.
3: Oh, yes, I know. Now, I want you to do me a favor.
2: What do you want?
3: There's a small city about 300 miles from here. Go there with me.
2: So you can put in another phony confession?
3: No. So I can point out my real victim to you.
2: Say that again.
6: I want to show you my victim, the man I am going to kill, the man whose body will never be found, and the crime to which I am going to confess, this time legitimately.
2: I don't believe you.
6: Please, now, go to the town with me. I'm now supposed to be a little cracked. Humor me.
2: And if I do?
6: Well, we'll have a little mental chess game, you and I. I'll give you the opening gambit, murder. From then on, it will be your job to checkmate me. Agreed?
2: All right, Dr. Dobbs. I'll go with you. But this will be the last time. Understand?
6: Yes, I understand. This will be the last time.

0: now, back to The Perfect Crime, another Box 13 adventure with Alan Ladd as Dan Holliday.
1: Well, I went with Dr. Dobbs to the small city, and he took me to a restaurant. He seemed to be looking for someone when suddenly...
2: Look, Dan, there he is.
1: Who?
2: The man I'm going to kill.
1: The one who just came in?
2: Yes. Look at him. Describe him to me. I want you to be able to recognize him anyplace, under any conditions.
1: What for?
2: Please, please, just do as I ask.
1: Well, I see a man about your build.
2: Yes.
1: A little younger, perhaps.
2: Yes.
1: Nondescript.
2: Uh-huh. His name is Alexander Ferris, and he's a buyer for one of the department stores here.
1: How do you know all this?
2: I looked all over for a victim, and then one day I saw him in our city. I followed him, found out he lives here. Oh, he doesn't even know he's going to die.
1: Dobbs, let's cut out this nonsense.
2: But it's not. Ferris is a bachelor. He lives in a boarding house. Once a month, he takes a trip to our city to buy for the store here.
1: Go on, you're not finished.
2: No, I'm not. I was going to add that Mr. Ferris is going to make one more trip to our city, and that one will be his last.
1: Tell me one more thing. Why did you pick him?
2: Because he seems the logical one. He does things by routine. He stays at the same hotel in our city. He takes the same train there and back home here. Oh, I hate monotony.
1: Uh-huh. Now, suppose I should walk over to Mr. Ferris and tell him that a madman is going to kill him.
2: Go on, try it. You know what he'd do.
1: Yes, I think I do. He'd look at me as though I were the madman. Then he'd call for the police, and I'd be stuck in a nice cell until the police decided I was harmed.
2: Exactly. All right, Dan, we're finished here. You've seen the victim. Now we'll go back home, and I'll let you know when the game begins.
3: Hello?
4: Mr. Holliday, please.
3: Oh, just a second. Mr. Holliday, it's that man again.
1: Dobbs?
3: Uh-huh.
1: Okay, give me the phone.
3: Here.
1: Hello? Look, Doctor, let's call off this race. I'm getting tired of it.
4: Mr. Holliday, Alexander Ferris leaves his town this afternoon. He will arrive here at 7:30 this evening on the Lakeshore Limited. He will go to the Barrett Hotel. He will never leave there alive. Goodbye.
1: Hello. Hello, Dobbs. Hello.
3: What did he say this time?
1: Same thing, still hopping on the perfect crime.
3: Do you think he means it?
1: He's got me over a barrel. I don't want to believe him. Sometimes I don't, but...
3: But what?
1: That there's something earnest about him when he talks about it. Well, I can't take a chance. I'm going to keep my eyes on Alexander Ferris. I decided to warn Ferris, so that evening I met the Lakeshore Limited. I tried to get to him, but before I could, he hurried into a taxi. I grabbed the first empty cab I could find and went to the Barrett Hotel. Ferris had already registered and was disappearing into an elevator. I ran across the lobby, but the elevator door closed and Ferris was gone. I got his room number, 708. Took an elevator. We were just passing the fifth floor when... Those were shots. And they came from the seventh floor. I missed my guess. I didn't miss it because on the seventh floor...
5: All right. All right, back to your rooms. Go on, everybody. Go on. You too.
1: You're the house detective?
5: Yeah, who are you?
1: My name's Dan Holliday. Did those shots come from this room?
2: Yes, they did.
1: Dobbs.
2: Hello, Dan. What's happened?
5: Look, I'll take care of this.
2: Of course, but the shots came from that room. I know, because my room is next door.
1: You're next door?
2: Yes. Since I left the university, I've been living here. The house detective will verify that.
5: Sure. Well, that's got nothing to do with this.
1: Hadn't you better get inside the room and see what's happened?
5: This is my job. But since you stuck your nose in, stay right with me.
1: Have you got a pass key?
5: Yep.
2: You can still smell the powder from the shots.
5: Yeah. And where's the guy that came in here?
1: Look in the bath.
5: Close that door. Now, you two stay right there. I'm going to give this place a look-see. Something fishy here.
2: So your curiosity got the better of you, eh, Dan?
1: You're next door, huh?
2: Yes, convenient, isn't it?
1: Where's Ferris?
2: He's dead.
1: You shot him, I suppose.
2: I killed him, yes.
1: I saw him get on the elevator and come up here.
2: All right, you saw that. What then? Where is he?
5: I don't get this. There ain't a sign of the guy anyplace. But there's his hat, top coat, and valise on the bed.
2: Which proves he came in here.
1: The bellboy will verify it if he came in here.
2: All right, let's ask the bellboy.
5: I'm running this until the police get here.
2: Well, by all means, call the police.
1: Dr. Dobbs, would you mind if your room was searched?
2: I was going to suggest it myself.
5: There ain't no fire escape. Nobody fell out the window. And nobody's here.
2: Oh, please, let's look in my room. Then you can question the other guests on this floor.
5: Okay. Come on, you two. Out of this room.
2: Well, Dan, what do you think now?
1: I don't know. Maybe I've stopped thinking. Well, the case was a sensational one. Two shots fired, no body, and no Alexander Ferris. 2 days later, Dr. Dobbs visited me in my apartment.
2: Well, Dan, have you made any headway?
1: I'm not trying.
2: Oh, yes, you are. It intrigues you, doesn't it?
1: It's a hoax. The whole thing is a hoax.
2: Not the whole thing, Dan. I give you my word of honor that I killed Ferris.
1: Will you tell the police that?
2: I already have. I confessed.
1: You what?
2: But they laughed at me. You see, I'm known now as a crank. I confess to all murders. Where is Ferris's body, Holiday? How did I get it out of the room?
1: You didn't. You couldn't have. The other guests rushed to the doors after the shots. The only stairways are at the ends of the corridor. You couldn't have carried his body without being seen.
2: Correct. And the bellboy verifies the fact that Ferris entered his room next to mine.
1: And yours was empty.
2: So, what have you got?
1: Dobbs, I don't believe he killed Ferris.
2: All right, then where is he?
1: I don't know.
2: So, I fulfilled two of the conditions we talked about our first night. Remember what they were?
1: Yes, the victim had to be a stranger to you, and the body had to disappear.
2: And the third condition, I escaped detection and punishment. Dan, why don't you tell the police about me, what you know, what I've told you?
1: They wouldn't believe me.
2: No, they wouldn't. But, Dan, I swear to you that I killed Ferris. If you figure out how I did it, I'll admit it and take my punishment.
1: I am not the police.
2: No, you're not. But you know more about this than they do. I swear to you again, Dan, you have the whole solution in your head. All you have to do is put together the pieces of the puzzle. It's really very simple. Well, goodbye, Dan.
3: Mr. Holiday. Mr. Holiday.
1: Hmm? Oh, I'm sorry, Susie. I was daydreaming.
3: About Dr. Dobbs?
1: Dobbs.
3: Gee, I think it's some kind of a joke. There just isn't anybody that they've been looking for almost a week now.
1: That's what bothers me. Ferris is missing. He left his hometown, took the train, came here. I saw him, Susie. I saw him then. No Ferris.
3: And the police won't believe Dr. Dobbs.
1: Or me. Kling thinks I'm in the same class as Dobbs.
3: I know.
1: Oh, well, thanks. There's got to be an answer, though. No one, not even an admitted genius such as Dobbs, could kill a man and do away with his body. But there isn't a trace. Look, Dobbs had about 15 seconds to kill Ferris and then hide the body.
3: Yes? What were you going to say?
1: I'm not sure. Dobbs said I had the whole solution in my head. Susie, ever see a magic act?
3: Magic act? Oh, you mean a magician? Sleight of hand?
1: That's right. Sleight of hand, illusions. Now you see it, now you don't. Watch the little lady disappear from under your very eyes. Keep your eye on the magician and miss how the trick is done.
3: I don't know what you're talking about.
1: I'm not sure I do, but I've got an idea. Susie, we're going to send a telegram.
3: Where to?
1: To Alexander Ferris's hometown, to the chief of police.
3: But that's been done, you know that.
1: Sure I do. But the other telegrams were about and concerning Ferris.
3: Well, what's yours going to be?
1: About a perfect stranger. Well, I was shooting in the dark, but I hit. The answer I received to my telegram made me sure I had the solution to Dr. Dobbs' illusion. Smart police work in Ferris's hometown proved it. So that night, I went to see Dobbs.
2: It's nice of you to come to see me, Dan. I was wondering if you'd forgotten me. Everyone else seems to have done so.
1: No, you're not forgotten, Dr. Dobbs. Quite the contrary.
2: Oh? How do you mean that?
1: Just the way I said it. May I sit down?
2: Certainly, please do.
1: Thanks.
2: May I offer you a drink?
1: Oh, no, thank you.
2: Mind if I have one?
1: Please do.
2: You've come to see me for a very special reason, haven't you?
1: Yes, I have. Read this telegram. It's from the police in Ferris's hometown.
2: Huh? Hmm. Did you guess or did they?
1: I did.
2: I'm glad. Glad you were my audience. It was fun playing to you.
1: Yes, you were the magician. I was the kid in the audience with his mouth open and his mind closed.
2: Magician? Not quite.
1: Oh, yes. Like the trick where the magician shows the audience a nice big red ball. He gets them used to seeing it. He conditions them to its size, its shape. Then he covers the ball with a handkerchief, makes a mystic pass, and the ball is gone.
2: Go on. What then?
1: Ah, but the ball never disappears. It never goes under the handkerchief. All the audience sees is a similar shape, outlined under the silk.
2: Yes, I'm very happy I chose you as my audience.
1: I'm not. I don't like to be the one to catch you.
2: Why not? I took the risk.
1: Ferris never came to the city. You got off the Lakeshore Limited that night.
2: And what else, Dan?
1: You called me and told me Ferris would come here. That day, in his hometown, you pointed him out. You made me take a good look at him. About your height and build. I even mentioned that, I think.
2: Yes, you did. Go on.
1: Before he left, you came here. You intercepted him. Killed him. In his own hometown. You took his top coat, hat, and valise. Then you dressed him in entirely different clothes. Took his body to the freight yards. That telegram from the police there verifies that an unidentified man was found dead.
2: Yes, unidentified because the police weren't anxious to identify that body.
1: But they did this afternoon. Dental work proves the man to be Ferris. You see, Dobbs, there's always a clue. Always. There is no perfect crime.
2: But just a moment. There were three conditions to the action of committing a perfect murder. Now, I fulfill two. Now, the third. I must escape detection and punishment. How is anyone going to prove what you've just said?
1: By your admissions, Dobbs. The police are in the next room and outside in the hall. They've heard every word.
2: There are still a few things to clean up, but there isn't time, is there? I still have to escape punishment.
1: I'm sorry, but you can't. Okay, boys, come on in.
2: Well, well, the police. But, Dan, I still say I fulfilled the last condition, to escape punishment. It's a good thing you didn't take the drink I offered you. I knew as soon as you came in that you had me. Dan, explain how I did it. It's no fun doing something clever if no one appreciates it.
1: Dobbs. Dr. Dobbs.
2: So long, Dan. Don't forget to explain the rest. It's been a wonderful chess game. Now, checkmate.

0: how did he kill Mr. Ferris in the hotel?
1: I told you. He didn't, Susie. He killed Ferris in the man's own hometown. You see, I thought I'd followed Ferris to the hotel from the station, but I had followed Dobbs.
0: And then?
1: Very simple. Dobbs had reserved a room next to Ferris's. Then, disguised as Ferris, he went into the room Ferris had reserved. Dobbs took off the top coat, hat, put the valise on the bed, fired two shots, blanks, then slipped quickly into his own room. Do you see?
0: Oh, sure. Leaving the other room empty.
1: Right. So everyone was looking in the wrong place for Ferris. Everyone assumed he had really come to this city. Like the old trick with the ball, Susie. You think you see it, but you don't. So you look in the wrong place.
0: Gee, he was really smart, wasn't he?
1: Susie, just remember this. No matter how smart you are, there's always somebody who'll trip you up. Everyone makes mistakes.
0: But Dr. Dobbs didn't.
1: Oh, yes, he did. He made the same mistake I did. He looked in the wrong place.
0: What do you mean?
1: You see, I had to trap him into a confession. He assumed the dental work would identify Ferris's body. But the man found in the freight yards had perfect teeth and no dental work. Good night, Susie.
2: 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And the part of Susie is played by Sylvia Picker. Vern Carstensen is in charge of production. 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
3: The Avenger.
4: The road to crime ends in a trap that justice sets. Crime does not

The Avenger, sworn enemy of evil, is actually Jim Brandon, a famous biochemist. Through his numerous scientific experiments, Brandon has perfected two inventions to aid him in his crusade against crime as the Avenger. The telepathic indicator by which he is able to pick up thought flashes, and the secret diffusion capsule, which cloaks him in the black light of invisibility. Brandon's assistant, the beautiful Fern Collier, is the only one who shares his secrets and knows that he is the man the underworld fears as the Avenger. And now... The Avenger and the Tunnel of Disaster.

0: Fern, we'll finish this experiment later. It's time to listen to the broadcast now.
1: Oh, yes, Jim, I'd forgotten about that.
0: Why, Fern, how could you? Inspector White's talked of nothing else for a week.
1: You helped him write his dedication speech for the opening of the new tunnel, didn't you, Jim?
0: Yes, and he'll never forgive us if we don't listen to him deliver it.
1: No, I'll tune it in.
0: You know, they ran into so much trouble building that Riverport tunnel, I often thought they'd never finish it.
2: Well, folks, several thousand people are gathered here for the dedication of the new Riverfoot Tunnel that cuts through South Mountain. In another moment, the ceremonies will begin.
1: Jim, in the meantime, didn't the final cost of the tunnel amount to more than twice the amount originally planned for it?
0: That's right, Fern. The engineers ran into all sorts of difficulties. In fact, they advised the city council more than once to abandon the whole idea. It's pretty well known that the engineers wanted to resign, but the city held them to their contract.
1: Well, I suppose now that the tunnel is finished, it's worth all the money that was spent on it.
0: Yes, it will relieve the traffic jams on the other tunnels and make it easier to get in and out of the city on the south side.
1: Well, listen, Jim, they're ready to begin the ceremony.
0: Oh, right.
2: And the work was carried forward. We are broadcasting to you from a helicopter from which we can see both ends of the tunnel. Now, in just a moment, our tunnel commissioner, Jonas Anderson, will drive the first car through the tunnel. Right now, the tapes are being cut, the municipal band is striking up, and the commissioner's car is entering the tunnel. As soon as the car emerges at the other end, the signal will be given for the first ticket to be sold. The commissioner is making this trip to establish a time record. And now I'm going to lower the mic over the side and let you listen to the band for a moment.

0: record run seems to be taking a little longer than expected. The commissioner's car should have come through by now. Inspector White of the police department has just ordered the band to stop playing. Something has gone wrong, folks. Stand by.
1: Jim, what could have happened?
2: Oh, a flat tire, most likely. It couldn't be anything else.
0: Yes, something is wrong here, folks. We're going to land our helicopter on the roadway so that we can give you a first-hand report.
2: Stay with the radio, Fern. I'm going to see if I can pick up anything on the telepathic indicator.
1: Yes, Jim.
0: Nobody can understand what's happened here. Inspector White is going through the tunnel in a police squad car now, and we should know something in a minute.
1: Jim, did you pick up anything on the indicator?
2: Not yet, Fern.
0: Here comes the inspector's squad car now. We'll have news for you in just a moment. Ladies and gentlemen, a very strange thing has happened here. Inspector White reports that there is absolutely no sign of either the commissioner or his car in the tunnel. They've just disappeared.

0: Well, Jim, pick up anything?
1: Yes, Fern, I did.
0: What, Jim?
1: Amid impressions of great excitement, the indicator picked up a strong telepathic impression of violence and disaster.
0: What shall we do, Jim?
1: We'd better get out there to the tunnel right away, Fern. Inspector White will need us.

0: Hey, Joe, it's Jim Brandon. He's connected with my office. Let him through the ropes.
1: Thanks, Inspector.
2: Good grief, this is some mob.
0: Yes, Fern, we tried to get them to go home, but they won't budge. Over this way, Jim. I want to talk to you.
1: Say, how many guards were stationed in the tunnel when this crazy thing happened, Inspector?
0: Four, Jim. One on each end and two in the center. The center ones were knocked out, but they're in the hospital under guard.
1: There's not a chance that they know anything. If they did, they'd have been killed.
0: That's what I think. But here's something else, Jim. This note was found pinned to the coat of one of those guards.
2: What does it say, Jim?
1: It's a warning to the mayor. It says, River Ford Tunnel is a death trap. The public will never use it. Close it at once or disaster will strike again.
2: Well, anyway, it's a relief to know we're dealing with a flesh and blood criminal. For a while, it looked as though the commissioner had just disappeared into thin air.
0: Well, he has, Fern. We know that he went into the tunnel, and we know he didn't come out. He's not in there now, so where is he?
1: Inspector, I'd like to take a walk through the tunnel.
0: Oh, you won't find a thing, Jim, but come on.
2: Do you think this will cause the tunnel to be closed for good, Inspector?
0: I don't know, Fern. That's up to the city council.
1: This tunnel cost the city $15 million. I'm betting they won't close it.
0: Well, whether they do or not, I've still got to crack this case, and in short order, too.
1: Wait. Where's that hammering coming from, Inspector?
0: Well, that's my men testing every inch of these walls, Jim. If there's a hollow spot, they'll find it.
1: Good work, Inspector.
0: Jim, have you got any ideas at all on this thing?
1: Not yet, Inspector. But there's got to be a joker in this deal somewhere. We'll just play the hand out, and we'll find it.

0: Yes, yes, I'm Michael Evans. What's your business, Brandon?
1: Miss Collier and I came to make a few inquiries, Mr. Evans.
0: Well, get to the point then, Brandon. What do you want?
1: You were the construction engineer on the Riverford Tunnel, weren't you?
0: Yes. I wish I'd never heard of a blasted thing. I told them from the beginning that tunnel shouldn't be built, but they wouldn't listen to me.
1: Well, what were your objections to the tunnel?
0: Objections? Well, it was a waste of the taxpayers' money, for one thing. They could have built a road around both sides of that mountain for a fraction of what the tunnel cost. What if it does take a motorist a few minutes longer to reach the bridge? Safety's more important.
1: Inspector White says you received a number of threatening letters during the time the tunnel was under construction.
0: Yes, I turned them all over to the city council, but they didn't pay any attention. Those politicians...
1: Mr. Evans, how sound are the walls of the tunnel?
0: Young man, I'll put my work up against any construction job in the country.
1: Well, now, I'm not questioning your...
0: Here are the plans. The mayor told me to hand them over to you. Now, take them and get out. Your questions are an insult to a man.
1: All right, Mr. Evans. You want to take that attitude, you're of no help to us. Come on, Fern.
2: Well, I've met some grumpy old men before, but Mr. Evans takes the prize.
1: Sometimes grumpiness is employed to hide uneasiness, Fern.
2: You mean you suspect him, Jim?
1: I haven't made up my mind about that yet. So far, I'm too busy wondering about something else I saw in that office.
2: What was that, Jim?
1: There was a tiny model of a gold smelter on the work table in there.
2: A gold smelter?
1: Yes. And I'm wondering what interest a construction engineer in this city could have in a gold smelter.

0: This is the Hawtley steel mill, Fern. That must be the office over there.
1: What do you expect to find out here, Jim?
0: Well, this visit is more or less of a shot in the dark, Fern. You'll notice that this land adjoins the city property on which the tunnel is located.
1: Oh, yes.
0: In going through the city records, I discovered that before the tunnel was built, the Hawtley Steel Company tried to buy up all that adjoining city property. They didn't succeed, but I'd like to find out why they wanted that land.
1: That sounds like an interesting angle, Jim.
0: Oh, here's the office building. Well, I guess we just walk right in.
2: Is that you, Joan?
0: I know. It's Jim Brandon. I've got business with Mr. Hawtley.
2: Well, there must be some mistake. Mr. Hartley's been dead for 3 years.
0: I want to see the man in charge, then.
2: Do you have an appointment?
0: No, but I think he'll see me. I'm from the police.
2: Well, come in. I'm Theodore Ramsey, the general manager here.
0: This is my assistant, Miss Collier.
2: Sit down, won't you?
1: Thank you.
0: I'm sorry to barge in on you this way, Mr. Ramsey, but there are a few questions I'd like to ask.
2: Oh, that's all right, Mr. Brandon. Only I'm a little curious as to why the guard didn't call me from the gate to say you were coming.
0: I don't think he saw us. We came in the side entrance just as some trucks were pulling out.
2: I see. Well, go ahead.
0: And adjoining this property. Why?
2: Well, old Mr. Hartley was living then. And when he heard the city was thinking of building a tunnel under this mountain, he was afraid it might undermine part of our property and endanger our business.
0: Oh, I see. Any other reason?
2: Well, frankly, yes. We had always hoped that the city would build a road around this end of the mountain. A great deal of our material is delivered in trucks, and a good road would be to our advantage. Naturally, a tunnel through the mountain would cancel out the road.
0: And you weren't willing to build the road yourself?
2: Well, not unless we owned all the land.
0: Mr. Ramsey, do you own the steel mill now?
2: Oh, no. I'm just the general manager. Old Hartley's grandson, Lee Burgess, owns it.
0: Does he take an active part in running the mill?
2: Well, yes and no. You know how these rich boys are. He has an office over there near the smelting plant. But I don't think he's in it very often.
0: Well, thank you very much, Mr. Ramsey. This was just a routine check.
2: Oh, that's all right. Even though we weren't very keen on the tunnel at first, we're just as much upset as you are as the way things have turned out. Call on me again if I can be of any help.

0: one, Inspector. Has the council decided whether they're going to open the tunnel or not?
1: Well, they reached a decision 2 hours ago, Jim. The tunnel is now open to traffic. I've just come from there.
2: Oh, Inspector, I just can't understand their opening the tunnel until you've had a chance to solve this case.
1: Byrne, the council is inclined to believe that the whole disappearing act was staged as some kind of a hoax. Or even a publicity stunt. Maybe they're right, I don't know.
2: I'll get it, Jim. Hello? Yes, the inspector's here. Sure, hold on a minute, please. Inspector, for you.
1: Thanks, Byrne. Hello? What? Holy smoke. Did you call the tunnel and tell them to stop all the traffic? Good. I'll get out there right away.
0: What's the matter, Inspector?
1: They just received a telephone call at headquarters saying disaster would strike the tunnel again at midnight. Come on, Jim.

0: now back to the Avenger and the Tunnel of Disaster.
1: What time is it, Jim?
2: It's 11:58, Inspector.
1: Say, look at that car ahead.
2: Why, it broke right through the gate and went into the tunnel.
1: Oh, the fools. Jim Fern, get out and stand guard here. See that no other cars get past the guard.
2: Okay, come on, Fern.
3: Right, Jim.
2: Where are you going, Inspector?
1: Into the tunnel.
2: Inspector! Inspector! You're crazy! You'll never come out of there alive! Come back!

0: Jim, why do you think it's important to go into the tunnel from the opposite side? We're losing time driving around this mountain.
1: Vern, every car that has disappeared within that tunnel went in at the north entrance. There's some reason for that, and I've got to find out what it is.
0: Oh, Jim, I'm afraid we're too late to save the inspector. We lost minutes getting to the place the guard had his car parked.
1: There's the entrance, Vern. Hold tight. I'm going to crash right through the gate. Okay, Vern?
0: Yes, Jim. The guard is blowing for us to stop.
1: I'll explain to him later. We haven't a second to lose now. Keep your eyes peeled, Fern. If there's a clue in here, we've got to find it.
0: Right, Jim. Gosh, this place is frightening.
1: When we reach the center of the tunnel, we'll stop to see if we can pick up any sound.
0: There's absolutely no sign of another car in here, Jim.
1: No. This is the center here. I'll pull up here. Okay. Now, let's listen for a moment. No good. This place is as silent as a tomb.
0: What now, Jim?
1: I'll drive along slowly. Keep your eye on the road.
0: Jim, wait. I just caught sight of something on the side of the road.
1: What was it, Fern?
0: No. Something small that seems to be shining. There it is, Jim.
1: Huh? Oh, it's a pencil. It's the inspector's gold pencil, Fern.
0: Good heavens. That means he got as far as this spot, Jim.
1: Yes. And according to my mileage gauge, this is exactly 0.8 miles from the north entrance. Come on, Fern. We've got to get back to the laboratory. This is our first real clue.

0: Here, Jim, I've made some sandwiches for you. You haven't eaten a thing all day.
1: Oh, thanks, Vern.
0: How are you making out, Jim?
1: Well, according to these maps, that spot where we found the inspector's pencil is directly parallel with the Hartley Steel Mill.
0: But, Jim, if the tunnel walls are solid, as everyone claims, what connection can the steel mill have with the tunnel?
1: That's where my other discovery comes in.
0: Your other discovery?
1: Yes. According to this early geological history of that tunnel land, small deposits of gold were once discovered there.
0: Gold?
1: That could be the motive, Vern.
0: Jim, if old Mr. Hartley knew about the gold, that could have been his reason for wanting to buy the land.
1: Right. But old Hartley is dead. Somebody living must know about that gold, Fern. That's the reason they want the tunnel closed.
0: But who, Jim?
1: So far, we have three possible suspects.
0: Three?
1: Yes. Merkel Evans, the construction engineer. Hartley's grandson, Lee Burgess. And Ramsey, the manager of the Hartley Mill.
0: I know why you suspect Evans, Jim. But what reasons have you for thinking Burgess and Ramsey may be guilty?
1: Both of them have the facilities and are in a position to mine the gold.
0: Jim, none of this is what you call solid evidence.
1: No, it isn't, Fern. But we haven't time to get that. We've got to force the hand of the guilty party.
0: How, Jim?
1: I want you to put in a telephone call to all three suspects. Tell each of them that Jim Brandon has discovered a hollow section in the tunnel wall and that a crew of men is going to start digging at once. Then hang up.
0: Yes. And what are you going to do, Jim?
1: If there's any connection between the tunnel and the mill, the guilty party will show up at the mill. I'll be waiting for him there as the Avenger.

0: Oh, so you finally got here, Burgess. I've been waiting here at the gate for 10 minutes.
1: I came as soon as I could, Evans. I had to call my men here at the mill and tell them to get things set.
0: All right, then. Come on. We haven't any time to lose. What was that noise?
1: I don't know. There's no one in sight. Say, who do you suppose that girl was who called to warn us?
0: Oh, now, how should I know? You can't bother about that now. Burgess, have you got enough dynamite to fill in our mine that adjoins the tunnel?
1: Plenty. Don't worry about that.
0: The minute I set eyes on that Brandon, I knew he was trouble.
1: Oh, stop griping, Evans. You knew this was a dangerous game when you came in on it. Anyway, we're not licked yet.
0: Yes. Yes, you can talk like that because you're young, Burgess. But what about me? I was a respectable engineer all my life until I let you talk me into this gold mining business.
1: I talked you into it. You're ridiculous, Evans.
0: What?
1: And you're yellow to boot.
0: Oh, listen here, Burgess.
1: Oh, shut up. Arguing isn't going to get us anywhere. We're both in this thing up to the eyes.
0: Yes, you're right, I guess. We'll have to keep our heads now. We'll dynamite our mine for 20 yards right there where it connects with the tunnel. And when the cops break through the tunnel wall, they'll run into nothing but dirt.
1: Right. And then I'll sue Brandon for everything he owns.
0: All right, here's the shack. Open the door, Burgess.
1: All right, get inside.
0: Lock that door after us. Burgess, how many men have you got down in the mine?
1: 8.
0: Where are the prisoners?
1: In a room near the smelter. Say, what are we going to do with those prisoners?
0: Do with them? Eliminate them. What else?
2: I don't think I'd be in such a hurry to do that, Evans.
0: Huh? Who's that? Who's in here?
2: It's the Avenger. And this is the end of the line for both of you.
0: Where is he? Get him, Burgess.
1: How can I fight someone I can't even see?
2: You might as well give up. The police will be here in a minute.
0: All right, Burgess, now come on. Let's get out of here while there's still time.
1: No, we've got to dynamite the mine first. If we don't, they've got the goods on us.
0: It's too late, I tell you.
1: It's our only chance.
0: Unlock the trapdoor, then. Quick.
1: Okay, help me move these file cases away from it.
2: No, you don't, Burgess. You're not going down in that mine.
0: Oh, you knocked him out.
2: Stay where you are, Evans, or you'll get the same. The police are here now, Evans, and you'd better deliver those prisoners in good health, or the charge will be murder as well as kidnapping.

0: Jim, Fern, over here. We're waiting for you.
1: What are you planning to do down here, Inspector? Deliver your dedication speech for these reporters?
0: No, Jim. I brought Merkel Evans down here in the tunnel to demonstrate exactly how this swinging wall works.
2: How do you feel, Inspector?
0: Fine, Fern, fine. Never better. Okay, Evans. Start talking.
3: All right. Now, you'll notice that there's a steel girder every 15 feet here through the center of the tunnel. Well, this section of the wall right here, between these two girders, opens just like a door. The huge hinges are behind the steel girder there on the right.
0: But where does the door end? There's no trace of a break in the wall.
1: It ends over there beneath that girder on the left, doesn't it, Evans?
3: Yes, that's right. Now, that girder is attached to this movable portion of the wall. When the wall swings back into place, now that girder covers up the crack like a piece of weather stripping.
0: Open it up, Evans. We want to see for ourselves.
3: Well, I'll have to signal the man on the other side of the wall. You see, this whole section is wired and controlled by a photoelectric eye back there in the mine. Whenever we wanted to open the wall, all we had to do was break the beam and it swung out automatically.
0: Give the signal.
2: Good heavens. It's like a revolving stage.
1: When the wall is swung open like that, it looks like a curve in the tunnel.
2: And people drove right into the mine before they realized it.
1: But not you, Inspector.
0: Well, I threw my pencil out in time to leave a clue for you, didn't I?
1: Right, Inspector.
2: Jim, why didn't that section of wall sound hollow when they tested it?
1: It's too well reinforced, Fern. Look at the thickness of it.
2: Oh, yes.
0: Okay, Evans, that's all. Take him to headquarters and book him, boys.
1: Oh, Inspector.
0: What is it, Jim?
1: Smile. Those reporters are snapping your picture.
0: Oh,

0: Oh, Jim, it's thrilling to see all this traffic going through the tunnel.
1: Yes, Fern. It proves how much the city needed it.
0: Is there really a rich gold vein under the tunnel, Jim?
1: No, Fern. As it turned out, Burgess and Evans had already mined most of the gold in this mountain. Not that it will ever do them any good.
0: There's just one other thing I don't understand.
1: What's that, Fern?
0: What happened to the two men who were in that car the inspector followed into the tunnel that night? They weren't held prisoner with the inspector and commissioner.
1: No, because they were Burgess's own men. That spectacular dash of theirs was staged to keep the disaster stories going.
0: Well, come on, Jim. We'd better get back to the laboratory. I have work to do.
1: So have I. The inspector wants me to write his dedication speech for the new courthouse next week.

0: All characters, names, places, and plots used in the Avenger program are fictitious. Any similarity to persons living or dead is purely coincidental.
1: This is a thought. A thought. A thought. Remember, listen for another adventure of...
0: The Avenger.

0: Yeah, danger is my assignment. I get sent to a lot of places I can't even pronounce. They all spell the same thing, though, trouble. But when I walk into the commissioner's office, I don't realize that this assignment's going to prove that sometimes what goes up never comes down. Morning, Commissioner. You sent for me?
1: Steve, I've got a ghost for you to go after.
0: Gentleman or a lady?
1: She's no lady. She's a tramp.
0: What?
1: Freighter, that is.
0: Oh, ghost ship, huh? Shades of the Flying Dutchman.
1: We believe this ship has been running supplies and war materials to the guerrilla forces in the Philippines, Steve. From some port in the South China or the Sulu Sea.
0: But we've never been able to catch up to her, huh?
1: She's been spotted time and time again. We think we have her trapped and then she vanishes completely.
0: Any leads at all as to where she picks up her supplies?
1: One, Steve. Yesterday, North Borneo authorities discovered a large storehouse along an isolated section of the coast north of Sandakan.
0: Could be the base of operations for our lady ghost.
1: Could be. Get over there, Steve. Check with the constabulary at Sandakan and track down this ghost ship. Well, that's it. You've got your assignment. Good luck.

0: The National Broadcasting Company is presenting Dangerous Assignment, starring Brian Donlevy in the role of Steve Mitchell, colorful two-fisted government agent. At all those places of the world where danger and intrigue walk hand in hand, there you will find Steve Mitchell on another Dangerous Assignment. All Hollywood will be on hand for the Academy Awards Thursday, March 19th. And you can hear a complete description of this gala presentation of the fabulous Filmland Oscar when you set your radio dial to NBC. Yes, NBC invites you to share the glamour, glitter, and swank of Academy Award night during a 90-minute broadcast of this fabulous event. Paul Douglas will do the radio commentary, and Bob Hope will be on hand to keep the proceedings running smoothly. Yes, it's Hollywood's most important night of the year, Academy Award night. So be sure to hear every star-spangled moment on Thursday, March 19th, on the NBC Radio Network.
1: Sure, I've got my assignment. Get over to North Borneo and get on the trail of a ghost ship which has been running supplies to guerrilla forces in the Philippines. It's early Tuesday evening when my plane sets down at Sandakan, capital of the British Crown Colony. A representative of the local law is there to greet me, and he starts hustling me to a waiting car.
2: Name's Jeffries. I'd appreciate it if you made it just plain Fred.
1: All right, just plain Fred. You can make it just plain Steve. And what's the hurry?
2: We're expecting our ghostly friend sometime tonight.
1: Oh, the ship? Where? At the spot where you located the storehouse?
2: Right.
1: What makes you think she'll show tonight?
2: Well, a patrol boat picked up a fisherman off Batu Island. His boat was shot out of the water by the ghost last night.
1: What?
2: Yeah, six men aboard. Skipper, the only survivor. A man named Dubeck. Patrol boat wasn't far away when it happened. Heard the explosion when the shell hit. They picked up Dubeck, swept the area thoroughly, and no sign of the ghost ship.
1: Where'd you say this happened?
2: Off Batu Island. Oh, quite a way up the coast.
1: And the ghost is probably headed this way to pick up that stuff at the storehouse, huh?
2: Oh, it's a distinct possibility. All things considered, she'll be due at the spot in another hour or so. Here we are, Steve.
1: After you.
2: Thanks.
1: Any particular reason why the ghost would want to sink the fishing boat?
2: Oh, might have mistaken her for the patrol boat. There was quite a fog, you know.
1: Was the fisher equipped with a radio?
2: Right. But many of them are equipped with radio. That's the reason, I think. The ghost rammed three other fishers in the past month.
1: Yeah. She probably likes privacy. Doesn't want anyone around to report her position. Do we have any description of her?
2: Other than that she's a freighter? None. But before the night's over, we might know a lot more about our friend the ghost. I hope.
1: Half hour later, we pull up at a spot along the coast. There's a bright moon overhead, but it's not much help since a low, heavy fog clings to the area. Jeffries and I make our way through the trees and step out onto the beach.
2: Over here is the road leading from the dock. It goes back into the jungle to the storehouse. It used to be an old ammunition dump. Like to have a look?
1: Yeah. Never did like that sound. Nine times out of ten, the bird turned out to be a Japanese soldier.
2: Well, this time, it happened to be one of my own men. Got him scattered all over the area. Another one of my chaps, Joe Tiber. Never could do that call properly.
1: Sounds good enough to me.
2: Oh, wait till you hear Sam Keone. He's a top man in the bird call department. Does tend to be a little flashy at times. Overconfidence, you know. Here we are. Down this way. Climb the steps. I'll turn on my torch.
1: Hey, quite a layout. All steel and concrete.
2: Stuff's over there in the crates. Guns and ammo on this side, and over here various kinds of machinery. Auto, parts, chemicals, fuel, so on.
1: Yeah, so I see.
2: If you're looking for a trademark or serial number on that stuff, don't bother. It's been filed off.
1: Yeah, I can see that, too. Still, there must be something we...
2: Hold on, Steve.
1: Hmm? What?
2: Listen.
1: What is it?
2: It's a signal from my chaps. They've spotted something.
1: Come on.
2: This way, Steve. Down to the beach.
3: You saw it. Here.
2: What is it, Keone?
3: Over that way, sir. That way, past the dock. It was there a moment ago, sir.
1: A ship?
3: The fog seemed to leave. Yes, sir. It looked like a ship.
1: I don't see anything now. Are you sure you...
2: Hold on, Steve. Listen. You hear anything?
4: No.
2: Guess just my imagination.
1: What you saw out there, Keone, it might have been just another bank of fog moving in. In this light, your eyes are bound to play crazy tricks.
3: The possible, son.
4: Well, might as well make ourselves comfortable, Steve. Sit down. Got the night ahead of us.
1: Two pots of coffee and half a pack of cigarettes later, the sun is high overhead and the fog is completely gone. There's no sign of the ship. Just to play it safe, Jeffries leaves his men on the scene and the two of us head back to Sandycan. We spend the rest of the day nosing around the waterfront. We pick up a lot of talk about the ghost, nothing more. Early that evening, before heading up the coast again, we decide to stop in at the local hospital to have a chat with the fisherman who survived the shell fire from the ghost ship.
2: Next room is down this way, Steve. Doctor said he'd be...
5: Jeffries!
2: Leon Maras, he owns a fishing fleet, one of the largest in the area.
5: Jeffries. I've been waiting for you.
2: I figured that. Look, I'm sorry about what happened.
5: Of course. That's what you said the last time and the time before and the time before that. How long can this go on, I ask you?
2: We're doing all we can, Mr. Maros. This is Steve Mitchell, United States government agent. He's joined the investigation.
5: How do you do, Mr. Mitchell? Perhaps we can get to the bottom of this soon, huh? Before I'm run out of business. So far, four of my ships I have lost. Ram, shot out of the water by this ghost.
1: I understand how you feel, Mr. Maros. But...
5: my men have become frightened. Soon they will refuse to man my ships, and then where will I be?
1: Have you talked with Dubeck yet?
5: No. No, they would not let me in to see him. They said he was not well enough to talk.
2: We can go in now. The doctor said it was all right.
5: Oh, good, good.
2: Well, here we are. You two go on in. I want to check with headquarters.
5: Dubeck. Dubeck.
6: Huh? Oh, Monsieur Maros.
5: Yes, yes.
6: It is good of you to come to see me.
5: This is Mr. Mitchell of the American government. He will probably want to ask questions.
1: Hello, Dubeck.
6: Monsieur Mitchell, I'll of course tell you all I know, what I can remember.
1: Fine. The shelling took place just off Baku Island, right?
6: Yes, monsieur. There was heavy fog. I was alone on deck when... suddenly there was explosion as the shell hit us. I was thrown into the water. I looked back, saw our boat was on fire. Then I saw something else.
1: The ghost ship?
6: It looked so big, a monster coming out of the fog at me. Then it slipped as silently, disappeared into the fog again.
1: You got a good look at the ship then, close up?
6: Close up, Monsieur Mitchell. Yes, too close. A big ship, as I said, all gray color. And,
1: Go on, Dubeck.
6: There was something about the ship, monsieur. Something that at a single glance seemed familiar. That I had seen it somewhere before. It is hard to explain. Perhaps I'd be able to remember what it was when I can think more clearly.
1: Sure, sure. You've had a rough time.
6: Monsieur Maros.
5: Yes, my friend.
6: They say I will be in the hospital for some time, unable to work. There is my wife, Monsieur Maros.
5: Your wife, of course, Dubeck, of course.
6: We do not have much money. She will worry.
5: I understand. You must let me take care of it. I will take care of everything, huh?
6: Thank you, Monsieur. Thank you.
2: Steve!
1: What is it, Jeffries?
2: I just got word from the Coast Patrol. Our ghost is tangled with another fishing boat.
5: Oh, don't tell me it was one of my boats again.
2: No, this fisher belonged to the Carver Company. The ghost tried to ram her down an hour ago off the Ballaback Strait, but she missed. The fisher managed to trail her. Just radioed in a position.
1: Good. Where is the ghost?
2: She's gone up into the Tanya River, and there's only one way out. We've got the ghost bottled up this time, but good.

0: Steve Mitchell will continue his dangerous assignment in just a moment. Did you know that you help to perform miracles? Human life itself is a miracle. Through the blood you donate and the money you give through your Red Cross, you help to preserve life. And now scientists and physicians have discovered another miracle you have a part in. Blood processed into gamma globulin for use in the prevention of paralysis in polio. To collect the blood, process it into gamma globulin for the protection of our children against the dread disease will take a lot of money. In addition, the Red Cross must continue to collect whole blood for civilian hospitals which it serves, for the Korean wounded, and for the building of a safe plasma reserve for national defense, both military and civilian. Blood gives life. Money packs and sends it. When you give through the 1953 Red Cross Fund appeal, you're helping to give life. 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Answer the call. Now back to Dangerous Assignment and Brian Donlevy as Steve Mitchell.
1: At last, it looks like we're getting somewhere. The report from the Cava Company fishing boat that she had just sighted the Phantom ship is our hottest lead to date. Jeffries, Morris, and I race to the waterfront and pile aboard one of the several patrol boats lined up for the operation. We shove off. An hour later, we're nearing the spot.
2: No sign of fog tonight, Steve. That ghost ship won't be able to lose itself so easily.
3: I hope not, Jeffries.
4: Isn't that the mouth of the Tenaya River just ahead?
2: That's right, Maros.
3: That's where this Cava Company fishing boat reported the ship was headed, huh?
2: Yes. See, there's the fishing boat off our starboard over there.
3: Yeah, blinking at us.
4: Ship?
3: Still up
2: river. Good.
3: You say there's no other way out, Jeffrey?
2: Not that I know of, old boy. All right, Captain, into the river. Only a question of time now, Steve.
5: Shouldn't be much farther now, Steve.
1: Hey, this river's longer than I thought.
4: Yes, but around the next bend, it narrows suddenly.
5: That's right, Maros. That's the farthest a big ship could get.
1: In that case, she's got to be right around the bend.
5: Our gun crews are ready for her.
4: I approach this moment with great pleasure. Blow my fishing boats out of the water, will she? Now she'll get a taste of it herself.
1: Wonder why she headed up this river.
5: Possibly a hidden supply dump around here.
1: Yeah, could be. She sure wouldn't have done it if she'd known the fishing boat was tailing her.
5: Steady now. We're rounding the bend. Steady. Now, searchlight's on.
1: That's it. Sweeping back and forth across. Hey.
5: Steve. It's impossible.
4: There's no ship at all.
1: We search along both banks of the river, but can't find any concealed channels, and finally we head back to the mouth of the river. The other patrol boats have been covering the coast on each side, but can't report anything. So back to sand again, we steam with egg on our face. We're a sad-looking outfit when we get off the patrol boat.
5: Well, another lead up in smoke, Steve.
1: Yeah.
5: There's a place not far from here where we can get some coffee.
1: Okay.
5: Join us, Morris?
4: No. I will say goodnight. Jeffries, from now on until you catch that ship, I insist on adequate protection for my fishing boats.
5: We do the best we can, Maros.
4: Your best is apparently not good enough. My charter guarantees me safe fishing. I insist upon adequate protection. Good night.
5: What a headache, Steve. It isn't enough this Phantom ship is supplying the guerrillas. They also have to put our fishing fleets out of existence.
1: Well, I guess they figure that's one sure way of staying on the loose if they blow every boat out of the water that spots them.
5: Quite. Well, what now, Steve?
1: I wonder how Dubek's doing.
5: The survivor from the sunken fishing boat?
1: Yeah. When we were there earlier, he told us there was something familiar about the Phantom, something he might be able to put his finger on when he got some of his strength back.
5: Why, that's right. Come on, let's drop in on him. The end, isn't it?
1: Hope he's been able to remember a little more.
6: Steve.
7: From Dubek's room.
1: Locked.
7: Get back.
1: Dubek, stabbed to death.
6: The window. Open.
1: Come on. We dive out the window and cover the hospital grounds, but there's no sign of the killer. He must have moved real fast. Finally, we give up and drive to Morris's house and break the news to him.
8: Oh, no. Dubek, dead. Now I'm ruined.
6: What do you mean?
8: Well, how do you expect me to keep even one crew together when this leaks out, let alone an entire fleet?
1: I know. Well, come on, Jeffrey.
6: Right. Oh,
1: Morris.
8: Yes, yes.
1: Didn't Dubek mention having a wife?
8: Mrs. Dubek. Dubek, of course. She lives in the village of Lemana. She has not heard the news?
1: Not that I know of.
8: Oh, Mr. Mitchell, I don't suppose you... No, I guess it is my duty to tell her.
1: I think so, Maris.
8: I'll drive up there right away. Oh, why didn't I stay in the Mediterranean? I had it so nice there.
1: I see you later.
6: I doubt there's much more we can do tonight, Steve.
1: I guess not.
6: I'll drive you by your hotel.
1: Fine.
6: You seem preoccupied.
1: Oh, just thinking about something Maros said.
6: Oh?
1: About being put out of business by all this.
6: Well, what about it?
1: Maybe that's the point.
6: But I don't follow you.
1: The phantom ship steams up a river. There's only one way out, but we search the river. No phantom ship.
6: So?
1: So there's one possibility we haven't examined yet. Namely, maybe the ship never steamed up that river.
6: But the fishing boat reported...
1: Exactly. And that fishing boat is owned by the Kaba Company.
6: Oh, you think they deliberately sent in a false report?
1: Could be. Maybe they wanted to draw us away from that storehouse we were watching up the coast so they could get a load of supplies from there.
6: The Kaba Company...
1: Look, there are two fishing fleets, Morris's and the Kaba Company. Morris has lost about four boats. How many has the Kaba Company lost?
6: Why, none that I know of. Matter of fact, I think they've acquired two additional ones recently.
1: I see.
6: Steve, you may have hit it right on the head. If the Carver Company is behind this business, they could be trying to kill two birds with one stone.
1: Sure, smuggle contraband to the guerrillas and put a rival fishing company, Maro's outfit, out of business. Do they have any freighters?
6: I don't know, but I'm certain that Maro's could tell us.
1: Let's go back and ask him. We turn back, and then, as we get near Maris's place, we see his car pull away.
6: Probably on his way to break the news to Mrs. Dubek.
1: Yeah, let's pull up on him.
6: Wait a minute. He's not taking the road to the village where she lived.
1: No? In that case, maybe we'd better just tag along real quiet-like and see which road he is taking.
6: Right.
1: We douse the lights and follow Maris's car. An hour later, he turns off the main road and heads toward the coast. He parks and takes off into the jungle on foot. We tail him. Pretty soon we spot what looks like a deserted ammunition dump from the war. It's almost grown over with vines. Maros disappears inside. We ease up to it.
9: There's a light inside.
1: Yeah. We can see through this crack in the wall.
9: Kerosene lantern.
1: Brother, pretty close to that ammunition.
10: Send a message out to the boats.
1: Radio operator.
10: Tell them to be here before dawn. We have no...
9: We can radio the patrol boats from the car and have them here in time to round up the whole fleet.
1: Come on.
11: You're not leaving.
1: What?
9: A guard.
11: Keep your hands in sight. Inside. Move!
10: Well, company. Mitchell and Jeffries.
1: Hello, Maros. Your stooge here invited us in with his gun. So you're the big boy behind all this, huh? Pretty neat. There is no phantom ship. There never was. You made up the whole deal to cover the fact you've been using your fishing boats to run supplies to the guerrillas.
10: That is correct, Mitchell.
1: One thing I don't get. Why did you sink your own boats?
10: Oh, I had the first one scuttled because a patrol boat came close. I was afraid the cargo would be discovered. Two others weren't sunk at all. I just repainted them and put them with my other company.
1: Oh, so you own the Kaba Company too, huh?
10: Yes. And the boat Dubek was on, I planted a time bomb because he wanted more money. He tried to blackmail me at the hospital.
1: So you closed his mouth with a knife. Well, I guess that's all the answers.
11: Stay away from that lamp. Oh, wait. Oh, you
12: fire.
11: Fire!
6: The ammunition.
7: I'm getting out of here.
6: Check the radio, man, Jeffrey. I've got the house.
7: Get right.
6: Jeffrey, come on. Let's drag him out before the whole joint goes up in smoke.
2: Flames are almost to the ammo.
6: Dive into the ditch.
2: Are you okay, Steve?
6: Yeah. Another second and we wouldn't have been.
2: Maros is coming out of it.
6: Yeah.
5: What?
6: You missed the show, Maros.
5: The storehouse.
6: Yeah. Looks like you just went out of business with a bang.
0: Our star, Brian Donlevy, will return in just a moment. Jane Wyman, Ray Milland, James Stewart, Olivia de Havilland, Janet Gaynor. These are only a few of the 20 former Academy Award winners who will be heard Thursday, March 19th, when NBC broadcasts the complete Academy Award presentation ceremonies. It's Hollywood's most important night of the year, the night when Academy Award Oscars will be presented to Hollywood's finest artists. Bob Hope will be master of ceremonies, and film star Paul Douglas will be the NBC radio commentator. When you listen to the Academy Awards broadcast via NBC, you'll hear the music nominated for the awards, the names of all of the actors, actresses, musicians, directors, and technicians who received this year's nominations. And then you'll be right there through the medium of radio when the Oscars are handed out by former winners of Academy Awards. It's a night that outglitters all other Hollywood opening nights, a night that you'll want to be a part of. Hear the Academy Awards on the NBC Radio Network, Thursday, March 19th.
1: Next week, Scandinavia. I elect myself target for tonight.
0: And that will be Steve Mitchell's dangerous assignment next week. Included in tonight's cast were Ramsey Hill, Paul Frees, Paul Duboff, and Eddie Fields. This is John Storm speaking. Dangerous Assignment, starring Brian Donlevy as Steve Mitchell with Herb Butterfield as the commissioner, is written by Bob Reif and Adrian John Doe and is directed by Bill Karn. Be with us again next week at the same time when Brian Donlevy, starring in the role of Steve Mitchell, will embark on another transcribed Dangerous Assignment. Each weekday, hear One Man's Family on NBC.
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0: Knocked up. You've been working, what, 15 hours a day average?
1: True, Watson, true.
0: Now you're paying the penalty. Exhausted. Still, I suppose all this is some compensation.
1: What's that?
0: All these telegrams. Congratulations. Still coming in by the bucketful.
1: Oh, those.
0: Oh, now really, Holmes, you succeed where the police of three continents have failed. You outmaneuver the most accomplished swindler in Europe at every point, and all you can say is, oh, those.
1: Let the politicians and the financiers do the rejoicing. The Netherlands-Sumatra Company and its affairs are things of the past for me now. All I want, Watson, is a good rest.
0: Well, as a matter of fact, Holmes, that's just what I wanted to have a word with you about.
1: Uh-huh.
0: Colonel Hayter, old friend, came under my care in Afghanistan. Well, he's taken a house down near Raggett, and he keeps asking us to go down for a bit of a break any time we like. He's just renewed the invitation, and I thought a week or so of springtime in the country might be just the thing. What about it, eh?
1: I'm sure your friend means very well, Watson. Springtime in Surrey. Delightful. But can you see me lounging about on sofas being fussed to death by well-meaning... But
0: it's a bachelor establishment, Holmes.
1: Oh, well then.
0: Hayter's a fine old soldier. Seen the world. Talk all night if you want him to.
1: Oh, my.
0: But knows when to keep out of the way and leave a man in peace if that's what he prefers. Now, what do you say, Holmes?
1: Do you suppose his breakfast's come up to my standards?
0: Oh, Holmes, Holmes. Well, you'll come then, huh?
1: With pleasure, Watson. Just as soon as you can arrange to transport these weary old bones of mine between Baker Street and Reigate.
2: Ah, what about this Derringer, Watson? Little beauty, eh, one?
3: Yes, yes. Yes, what a magnificent thing. Yes, heavy, isn't it?
2: Yes.
0: Ah, right, Joe, I say, Hayter, you've gathered quite an armory about you. Hasn't he, Holmes?
1: Yes, a most impressive collection.
2: Ah, I think so, eh? Well, never know when it might come in handy in these parts.
0: How do you mean?
2: Well, we've been having quite a scare lately, Watson. Hmm? Old Acton, one of our local squires, had his house broken into last Monday. No great damage, you know, but the fellows are still at large.
0: No?
1: No clues, Colonel?
2: No, not so far. Ransacked his library... Turned the whole place upside down. Didn't get much for their pains, though.
0: What, then?
2: Well, see if I can remember. It'll make you laugh. Yes, two plated candlesticks, an ivory letterweight, small oak barometer, a ball of twine, and, oh, yes, a volume of Pope's Homer.
1: Well, the county police ought to be able to make something of that.
2: What?
1: Well, surely it's obvious.
0: No, Holmes, you're here for a rest, remember?
1: Oh, dear me, Watson. Well, I suppose I've got to do what you tell me for a change.
2: Yes, that's right, Holmes. Had this treatment from him in the frontier, you know. Regular martinet, this Watson. Huh?
0: You've got to be.
2: Well, time these breakfast things were shifted. Then I'll see you're left in peace. It's going to be a lovely... Ah, yes, Charles?
4: I beg pardon, sir.
2: Ah, I was just going to ring for you. Why, what's the matter, man?
4: Have you heard the news, sir? At the Cunninghams?
2: Not another burglary.
4: Murder, sir.
2: What? By Jove. Who? The J.P. or his son?
4: Well, neither, sir. It was William, the coachman, shot through the heart.
2: Who shot him?
4: Oh, it was a burglar, sir. Got clean away. He just forced the pantry window, they say, when William disturbed him. Shot him dead and made off.
2: Oh, when was this, Charles?
4: Well, last night, sir. Somewhere about 12.
2: Bad business. All right, Charles. Leave these things for now. I'll ring for you later.
4: Very good, sir.
2: Poor old Cunningham. Our leading squire about here. Decent fellow. He'd be cut up about this, you know. The man had been in his service for years.
0: Might be one of the same chaps who broke into the other place.
2: Yes, I fancied some local chap myself. Acton's and Cunningham's are just the places he would go for. Largest in these parts, you know.
1: And the richest?
2: Well, they ought to be. They've had a lot of the blood sucked out of them in recent years.
0: Oh, how's that?
2: Well, they've had a lawsuit dragging on for no end of time. Mm. Old Acton has some claim on half of Cunningham's estate. The lawyers have been at it with both hands.
1: Well, if it's a local man, there shouldn't be much difficulty in running him down.
4: Inspector Forrester, sir.
2: Come in, Inspector.
5: Good morning, Colonel Hayter.
2: Good morning.
5: I hope I don't intrude, sir, but...

0: See here, Mr. Holmes of Baker Street is here.
1: Yes, there he is, Inspector. And this is Dr. Watson.
2: How do you do?
0: Oh, pleased to meet you, gentlemen. We wondered if we could ask you to step across, Mr. Holmes. You've heard the news, I expect.
3: Now, look here, Inspector. As a medical man, I must tell you that my friend is far from well.
4: The fates are against you, Watson. We were chatting about the matter when you came in, Inspector. Perhaps you'd care to let us have a few details.
1: Yeah, why don't you take a seat, Inspector?
0: Oh, thank you, sir. Well, Mr. Holmes, we had no clue in the Acton affair, but we've plenty to go on this time.
1: Oh?
0: The man was seen.
4: Ah.
0: When the alarm broke out, Mr. Cunningham had just got into bed, and Mr. Alec Cunningham, that's his son, was smoking a pipe in his dressing room. Well, they both heard William, the coachman, call for help, and Mr. Alec ran down in his dressing gown. Mm-hmm. The back door was open, and as he got to the foot of the stairs, he saw the two men wrestling together outside. One of them fired a shot, the other dropped to the ground, and the murderer was off across the garden and over the hedge. Well, Mr. Cunningham saw him, too, from his bedroom window as he reached the road.
1: Well, couldn't young Alec catch him?
0: No, he'd stopped to do what he could for William, so the fellow got clean away. A middle-sized man, dressed in some dark stuff. Well, that's the description we've got.
1: Yeah. Did William say anything before he died?
0: No, not a word. I suppose he walked up from the lodge to make sure everything was all secure.
1: Yeah.
0: Faithful fellow, you know, sir.
1: Yes, yes. This Acton business certainly had us all on our guard.
3: And he caught the chap red-handed?
0: Seems like it, Doctor.
1: Hmm.
0: But one thing we did get was this.
4: Inspector, may I see that, please?
0: Certainly, Mr. Holmes. It seems to be a fragment of paper torn from a larger sheet. It was between the dead man's finger and thumb.
1: So either the other chap tore the rest of the paper out of William's hand, or William tore this bit from a sheet he was holding. Can't see what either of them was doing waving sheets of paper about.
3: Look at I.
0: Oh, if you look at the words, though, it reads as if it's been some sort of appointment. Well, look, sir. At 11:45. Then down here it says, learn what?
4: This writing is of extraordinary interest. These are much deeper waters than I'd thought.
0: How's that, Mr. Holmes? Do you reckon there was some sort of understanding between William and the burglar? William was to let him in, but they had a quarrel instead?
4: It's not entirely impossible. But this writing... No. There's something about it that fascinates me. Colonel, if you'll permit me, I'll leave Watson and you and step round with the inspector to put one or two little fancies of mine to the test.
3: Holmes, you'll do nothing of the sort. I shan't let you go.
4: Never fear, Watson. I'll deliver myself up to you in half an hour precisely. Not a minute longer. Come along, Inspector. Let's be getting along, shall we?
3: Well, and about time, Inspector. Half an hour, Mr. Holmes said. And that was exactly an hour and a half ago. Where is he? I have a few words to say to him.
0: Well, Dr. Watson, as a matter of fact...
3: Watson, he's not come back with you. Has anything...
0: Sir, Mr. Holmes sent me back here to ask you gentlemen to join him in the field outside. He was walking up and down there when I left him. He wants us all to go up to Mr. Cunningham's house together.
1: What on earth for?
0: Well, I have no idea, Colonel. Between ourselves, Dr. Watson, I think you're right to be concerned about Mr. Holmes. He seems to be, well, all excited... I don't like it.
3: Oh, is that all? I've seen him behave in some pretty odd ways at times, but there's generally been some method behind his madness. Come on, Hader. Let's go and humor this lunatic of ours.
4: Watson, my dear fellow, I've had a charming morning. This country trip idea of yours was a capital suggestion.
1: Yeah, you've been up to the scene of the crime, I understand.
4: Yes, indeed, Colonel. The inspector here and I made quite a little reconnaissance together.
0: Yes, we did, Mr. Holmes.
3: Any luck, my dear fellow?
4: Well, we saw some very interesting things. I'll tell you what we did as we walk. Come along.
3: Well, don't walk too fast.
4: First of all, we saw the body of the unfortunate William. There's no doubt that he died from a revolver wound.
1: Oh, I didn't know there was any question about that.
4: Oh, it's as well to test everything, Colonel.
1: Yeah?
4: Our inspection wasn't wasted.
1: Mm-hmm.
4: Well, then we had an interview with Mr. Cunningham and his son. They were able to point out the exact spot where the murderer broke through the garden hedge in his flight. That was of great interest.
1: So, what do your investigations add up to, then?
4: The conviction that the crime is a very peculiar one. Perhaps our visit now may do something to make it less obscure.
1: Well, let's hope so.
4: Inspector, sir. I think we're both agreed that the fragment of paper in the dead man's hand is of extreme importance.
0: Well, Mr. Holmes, it has got the very hour of death written on it.
4: Precisely. Whoever wrote that note was the man who brought William out of his bed at that hour. But where's the rest of that sheet of paper?
0: I examined every inch of the ground nearby for it.
4: It was torn out of the dead man's hand. Why was someone so anxious to get possession of it?
3: Because it incriminated him?
4: Just so, Watson. And what would he do with it? Thrust it into his pocket, most likely, never noticing that a corner had been left in the grip of a corpse.
3: Yes.
4: Then again, the man who wrote it wouldn't have written it if he could have delivered the message by word of mouth. So who brought it? Or did it come through the post?
0: Now, that I can tell you, sir. We found out that William did get a letter by the afternoon post. It seems to have thrown the envelope away, though.
4: Capital. Inspector, it's a pleasure to work with you.
0: Well, thank you, Mr. Holmes.
4: Ah, and here's the house.
1: Ah, here are the Cunninghams. Hello there, Cunningham. Nasty business, nasty business.
2: Good day, Hayter. Ah, Dr. Watson, I presume. Yes. This is my son, Alec.
1: How do you do, sir?
2: How do you do? So you're still at it, Mr. Holmes. Bless me, thought you Londoners were quick as a flash.
4: Oh, you must give us a little time, you know.
0: Well, Mr. Cunningham, we have found one thing. There was
2: Mr. Holmes.
5: Catch him, Colonel. He's fainted right away.
1: You feeling all right now, old chap?
2: Oh, I can't apologize enough, Mr. Cunningham. I'm afraid it's another of these confounded nervous attacks.
1: Yes, Dr. Watson's been telling us how ill you've been. Want me to call my trap for you?
2: Well, perhaps in a little while.
1: You'd better be getting back, Holmes.
2: Since I am here, there's one little point I'd like to be sure about. We can easily verify.
1: Oh, very well, then.
2: I should like to ask Mr. Alec Cunningham where he was sitting when he heard William call for help.
6: I was smoking in my dressing room.
2: The lamps were lit then?
6: Yes.
2: Then doesn't it strike you as extraordinary that a burglar should break into a house at a time when he could see from the lights that the family were still afoot?
1: A bit of a cool customer, perhaps.
2: Possibly. Well, we'll leave that speculation for the moment. There's something I'd like you to do, Mr. Cunningham.
1: Anything at all, Mr. Holmes.
2: I should like you to offer a reward. I've jotted down the wording here, if you wouldn't mind reading it and signing. £50 would be quite enough, I think.
1: Well, certainly. Let me see it.
2: Yes, yes.
1: Thank you. I tell you, Mr. Holmes, I'd willingly make it 500.
2: Oh, that won't be necessary.
1: Oh, this is fine. But there's one little mistake.
2: Oh? I scribbled it in a hurry.
1: You begin, whereas at about 1:45 on Tuesday morning, an attempt was made, etc., etc. Well, as a matter of fact, it was 11:45.
2: Dear me. Of course you're right. I don't allow myself to make elementary mistakes like that, Mr. Cunningham. Do forgive me.
1: Oh, quite all right. I'll correct it. No. I have a pencil here.
2: Thank you.
3: Holmes, I must insist.
2: No, my dear Watson. I still have a few reserves left.
1: Oh.
2: Now, I suggest we all go over the house together.
1: Really, Holmes?
2: No, I feel much better.
1: Oh, splendid.
2: Oh, Mr. Cunningham, I'll just have that note from my pocketbook.
1: Yes, of course, of course.
2: Thank you. And now let us take a good look round.
1: Well now, Mr. Holmes, this is my bedroom here.
2: I see.
1: My son's is next door with the dressing room in between.
2: Ah, yes. I should like to glance into the dressing room, if you please.
6: Of course, if you like.
2: I should just like to see where the window's placed.
6: Now, with your permission.
2: Very well.
6: Yes.
2: Ah, yes. I see. Thank you.
1: Now, I think that is all.
2: Yes, we can go down now.
4: Oh, no, after you, my dear sir.
1: Thank you.
2: Oh, Watson, really?
1: What happened?
2: My clumsy friend here, I'm afraid. Watson, you must have swept that decanter off with your jacket.
3: No.
2: Quick, man, before the carpet stains.
3: Oh, well, really, I...
1: Here, use my handkerchief.
3: No. I'll use mine. I can't think how it happened, I'm sure.
1: I'll help you.
3: Never mind. I'll ring for one of the servants to mop it up.
7: Father?
1: What's up? I say, where's Holmes disappeared to?
7: Here, Father, quick, the dressing room.
1: What? What's going on in here? Now, sir, this is going too far.
7: Okay. Help! Help! Murder!
1: They're fighting in there.
7: What the devil's got into them? Help, gentlemen!
4: Gentlemen!
7: Inspector!
8: Arrest these men.
9: Oh,
8: arrest them, sir. On what charge?
9: For the murder of their coachman.
1: What's that? I say, Holmes, aren't you going too far?
8: No, Colonel Hayter. It's they who've gone too far. This piece of paper will assure you of that.
1: Yeah, the missing piece?
3: Where did you find it?
8: It was where I was certain it must be. Look out, he's got a gun.
9: Drop that.
8: Oh, yes, you will. That's better. Well, Mr. Holmes, looks as if there's something in what you say.
4: Yes, I'll be able to make the whole matter clear to you in a little while. Colonel, I suggest you and Watson go home now.
1: Certainly.
3: Oh, very well.
4: The inspector and I need a few words with our prisoners, and then I'll rejoin you. If it's quite convenient, you may expect me back for luncheon.
1: Ah, Holmes, there's a glass of sherry waiting for you.
4: Oh, thank you.
1: Why, hello, Acton, I didn't notice you.
10: Good day, Hayter. I hope you don't mind. Holmes asked me to come.
4: I wanted Mr. Acton to be present while I demonstrated this small matter to you. He has some cause to be interested in the details.
1: Yes, I must say we're all eager for this demonstration, Holmes. Watson and I were just agreeing. We haven't the vestige of a clue between us.
3: No, indeed.
4: But to begin with, I must remind you that it is of the highest importance in the art of detection to be able to recognize which facts are incidental and which are vital.
1: Yes, yes, quite.
4: Now, I haven't the slightest doubt that the key of this whole matter must be looked for in that scrap of paper from the dead man's hand. I have it here. Now, have another look at it, gentlemen.
10: Mm-hmm.
4: Don't you observe something very revealing about it?
10: I can't say that I can.
3: It's a pretty irregular sort of hand.
4: Mm. Exactly, Watson. Of course, he's better up in my methods than you, gentlemen. No, there cannot be the least doubt in the world that the note was written by two persons doing alternate words.
10: Eh?
4: Now, look at the torn portion of the note bearing the words at 11:45. Observe the strong T's of at and to. Compare them with those in 11:45.
10: Mm-hmm. By Jove, I see what you mean.
1: But why should two men write a letter like that?
4: Obviously, one of them distrusted the other. The idea was that each of them should have an equal hand in the business.
10: Ah.
4: Of the two, I'd say the one who wrote at and to was the ringleader.
1: Well, however can you say that?
4: We might deduce it from the mere character of the one hand as compared with the other. But we have more assured reasons than that. Now, if you examine the scrap with attention, you will come to the conclusion that the man with the stronger hand wrote all his words first and left blanks for the other to fill up.
1: I see.
4: The blanks weren't always big enough. Look here.
10: Mm-hmm.
4: The second man had a squeeze, do you see, to get the word quarter in between the at and the to.
10: Yeah.
4: So we conclude that the man who wrote his words first planned the whole affair.
1: Bravo, Holmes. Magnificent bit of deduction.
4: Oh, but very superficial. We come now to a point which is of real importance.
1: Ah.
4: You mayn't be aware that the deduction of a man's age from his writing is one which has been brought to considerable accuracy by experts.
1: No, indeed.
4: Oh, yes, Mr. Acton. In normal cases, one can place a man in his true decade with tolerable confidence.
1: Remarkable.
4: I say normal cases because ill health and physical weakness reproduce the signs of old age, even when the invalid is young. In this case, looking at the bold, strong hand of the one and the rather broken-backed appearance of the other, we can say that the one was a young man and the other was advanced in years without being positively decrepit.
1: Well, I never heard anything to touch this. Did you read anything else in the handwriting?
4: Oh, yes. There were at least 23 other deductions.
1: 20?
4: But they'd be of more interest to experts than to you, Colonel. Except perhaps that some of them reveal quite clearly that the two writers were blood relatives.
1: Well, really?
4: Oh, I've no doubt at all that a family mannerism can be traced in these two specimens of writing. It may be obvious to you in the Greek E's, but to me there are many small points which indicate the same thing.
3: Did you connect it with the Cunninghams then, Holmes?
4: They naturally came pretty quickly to my mind, Watson. Well, then I went up to the house for the inspector and saw all that was to be seen. To start with, there was the bullet wound in the dead man.
1: What about that?
4: It had been caused by a shot from at least 4 yards away. There was no powder blackening on the clothes. Alec Cunningham had lied when he said the two men had been struggling when the shot was fired. And then both father and son agreed about the place where the man had escaped into the road. There's a broadish ditch at that point, moist at the bottom.
1: Yeah.
4: But there were no signs of boot marks anywhere. I was not only sure that both the Cunninghams had lied, but there'd been no unknown man on the scene at all.
1: Then you mean to say that one of them shot William? Now, why in heaven's name would they want to do that?
4: That was what I asked myself. I began to think about the original burglary at your house, Mr. Agnew.
10: Yes?
4: And I remembered the colonel here telling us about a long-standing lawsuit between you and the Cunninghams.
10: Yeah, that's right enough. I have the clearest possible claim upon half their present estate.
4: And by breaking into your library, the Cunninghams perhaps hoped to find something, some document, which would be of importance in the case. Could that be so?
10: It most certainly could. If they could have found one certain paper, they'd have crippled my case. Fortunately, it was in the strong box at my solicitor's.
4: There you are. It was a dangerous, reckless attempt. Having found nothing, they tried to divert suspicion by making it look like an ordinary burglary. They swept a few things into a bag, no doubt, and made up.
3: Ah, so that explains the curious collection of missing things.
4: Yes. All that seemed quite clear to me. But what I had to get above all was the missing part of that note. I was certain that Alec had torn it out of the dead man's hand. He was wearing his dressing gown at the time, we'd been told. 10 to 1, he'd have thrust it into his pocket.
1: Yeah.
4: It was worth an effort to find whether it was still there. But as bad luck would have it, the inspector started to tell the Cunninghams about it. Had he done so, they'd have destroyed it at once. However, by the luckiest chance in the world, I tumbled down in some sort of faint and changed the conversation.
1: Good Lord, Holmes. Do you mean to say you were bluffing?
4: Well, I...
3: Holmes, in all my years of practice, I've seen plenty of fellows collapse at my feet, but I don't mind saying you took me in completely. Astounded.
4: Oh, it's an art I often find useful. Well, when I'd recovered, I managed by some little ingenuity to get old Cunningham to change the word 1 to 12 on that reward notice in his own hand. I wanted to compare his writing of 12 with the 12 on our fragment of the other note.
3: Oh, Lord, what a blind ass I've been.
4: I do apologize, my dear Watson. I was sorry to cause you such pain at the thought of my wandering mind. Well, to be brief, when we got upstairs, I contrived by upsetting a decanter.
3: Ah, I knew it. I knew I had knocked the blessed thing over.
4: I contrived to divert attention while I slipped into the dressing room to search the pockets of the dressing gown which I'd spotted hanging there. I just found what I wanted when the Cunninghams chased in after me.
1: Well, Mr. Holmes, this is the most remarkable thing I've ever heard in my life. Eh, Acton?
10: Astounding. By the way, though, what was in the rest of that note?
4: Oh, here it is. Complete. It says, if you will only come round at 11:45 to the east gate, you will learn what will very much surprise you and may be of the greatest service to you and also to Annie Morrison. But say nothing to anyone upon the matter.
1: Annie Morrison? Well, she's a girl in the village, isn't she?
10: Old Arthur Morrison's girl.
1: Yeah.
10: What's she got to do with it?
4: Oh, what the relations may have been between poor William Kirwan and Annie Morrison needn't concern us. Alec Cunningham knew, no doubt. It shows how skillfully the trap was baited. They decoyed William up there and shot him.
1: But what on earth for?
4: That much I learned from the older Cunningham after he'd been arrested and you and Watson had gone home. It seems that William knew all about his two masters' raid on Mr. Acton's house.
1: Oh.
4: He threatened to expose them. The rest you know.
2: Oh, dear me.
3: What's the matter, Holmes?
2: Suddenly, Watson, I'm rather tired. Very tired. I think if you gentlemen will excuse me, I shall take myself off to bed.
3: Well,
2: I think our quiet rest in the country has done me a great deal of good. A distinct success, Watson, thanks to you. Oh, yes, I shall certainly return much invigorated to Baker Street tomorrow.
11: That was The Reigate Squires by Michael Hardwick, based on the short story by Sir Arthur Conan Doyle. Sherlock Holmes was played by Carlton Hobbs and Dr. Watson by Norman Shelley. Production for the BBC was by Robin Midgley.
12: "21st Precinct, Sergeant Waters. Who shot? Who? Well, where? All right, just take it easy. Talk slower so I can understand you. Now, where is this? Yeah? Yeah? You're in the muster room at the 21st Precinct, the nerve center. A call is coming through. You will follow the action taken pursuant to that call from this minute until the final report is written in the 124 room at the 21st Precinct.
13: All right, don't worry about that part of it. We'll take care of it.
12: Yeah.
13: We'll send the ambulance right away. That's right. Right away.
14: 21st Precinct. It's just lines on a map of the city of New York. Most of the 173,000 people wedged into the 9/10 of a square mile between Fifth Avenue and the East River wouldn't know if you asked them that they lived or worked in the 21st. Whether they know it or not, the security of their homes, their persons, and their property is the job of the men of the 21st Precinct.
12: The 21st, 160 patrolmen, 11 sergeants, and 4 lieutenants, of whom I'm the boss. My name is Kennelly, Frank Kennelly. I'm captain in command of the 21st. I was working my night tour, 4 p.m. to 8 a.m. It was a dark, foggy night, and between dusk and midnight, we were plagued with automobile accidents. 2 pedestrians were struck by cars, one on York Avenue and one on Lexington. Both were taken to Mount Sinai Hospital in serious condition. Out on patrol of the precinct, I instructed my operator, Patrolman Eisman, to proceed through the streets slowly and with extreme caution. It was impossible to see clearly for a distance of 50 feet ahead. At midnight, I returned to the station house to turn out the platoon for the 12 to 8 tour. The 52 men who would patrol the streets of the precinct on post and in sector cars for the next 8 hours were assembled before me in the muster room, ready to be posted.
15: Sergeant, post your platoon.
16: Platoon, attention. Right face. Forward march.
12: I'll be in my office, Lieutenant.
15: Yes, sir.
16: 21st. Who? Oh, wait a minute.
12: First Precinct, Captain Kennelly.
17: Sergeant Waters, RTS, Captain. We've got a report a cop has been shot at 96 in the drive.
12: I'll be right out.
17: Yes, sir.
16: That's all I got, CB.
12: Yeah. 96 in the East River Drive. Okay. Now, what do we got, Sergeant?
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18: 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A signal 32. Report of a police officer shot. The ambulance is responding. Case.
12: Who's on post over there?
18: Brennan,
12: Captain. He was there for the 4 to 12, and his relief hasn't had a chance to get over yet. I better notify detectives.
19: Yeah, go ahead.
12: This is Sergeant Waters on TS. We've got a report of a police officer shot at 96 in the East River Drive. I don't know. Well, that's all we got. Okay.
19: There's also a traffic man on the job at the intersection, isn't there?
12: Yes, sir.
19: Well, how'd you get it?
12: A civilian used the call box on the corner there. Told me there was a cop shot. He was excited. Hung up. I couldn't get any more out of him.
19: All right, I'll go over there.
12: Yes, sir. I went to my office for my hat and then back through the muster room to the front door of the station house. Patrolmen Egan and Lewis were waiting at the curb to relieve the operator and recorder of sector car number 3, who were due to go off duty. Within a minute, the car came around the corner and stopped in front of the station house. After the relieving operator, Patrolman Egan walked quickly around the car to inspect it for recent damage and entered the mileage and gasoline gauge readings in his memorandum book. I got in and instructed him to make the run to 96th Street and the East River Drive. The weather was still foggy and visibility extremely poor. As we turned off First Avenue, east on 96th, I could make out 2 sector cars parked along the curb. The scene of the shooting appeared to be on the site of the old transit system power generating plant, which was in the process of being wrecked to make room for an overpass cloverleaf entrance to the East River Drive. All right, Egan.
16: Over here, Captain.
12: Sergeant, where are
13: are you? Sergeant Tinney.
20: Over here, Captain, with the light.
13: Oh, okay.
20: There's some of you men there. Take a look at that pile of bricks there. You, McCall.
21: Baron.
20: Right.
13: Well, who was it, Sergeant? Who shot?
22: We don't know yet, Captain. He's not identified.
13: The traffic man?
22: Oh, no, sir. It wasn't a cop that was shot.
13: No?
21: Nothing over here, Sergeant.
13: Well, look on the other side there, will you?
21: Right.
13: Well, who was it?
22: Cop shot a thief. Brennan.
13: Oh.
22: No, over there, Captain. It's pretty bad. Hey, watch your stuff there, Captain. Kind of treacherous.
13: All right.
22: The civilian he sent to ring in got it kind of mixed up.
21: He never did get over this far, Sergeant.
13: Well, look the other way then, huh?
21: Right.
13: What are they looking for, Sergeant?
22: The gun the boy had.
13: Well, wasn't it right near him?
22: No, sir.
13: Did he have a gun?
22: Well, Brennan says there were three shots fired at him. All right, you men. Put the captain in there, huh?
13: Yeah.
23: Yes, sir. Yes. Hello, Captain.
22: Hey, you. Put your light on him there.
13: Oh.
22: See, pretty bad, huh, Captain?
13: You say anything, Sergeant?
22: No, sir. He's unconscious when I got here. Hey, that ambulance better get here.
13: Hey, Vaccaro! Baron!
21: Yes?
13: When have you got to the car ringing again for that ambulance?
21: Pretty young kid.
22: Yes, sir. Yeah, about 17, I'd say. Maybe 16. Huh?
13: How many shots did he fire at Brennan?
22: Three, Captain. That, according to Brennan.
13: Any identification on him?
22: Yes, sir. He had a wallet in his pocket. He says he's Harry Mickleton, 733 East 107th.
13: How many times was he hit?
22: Well, just once, it looks like, Captain. That's all I can say.
13: Get Brennan over here.
22: Yes, sir. Hey, Brennan! Hey, you two. Stick with him until the ambulance comes.
20: Yes, sir.
13: Hey, Brennan!
21: Yes, guy.
13: I'm over here.
21: Where?
13: Over here. The captain wants to see you.
21: Yes, sir.
13: Who was next on the scene after Brennan, Sergeant?
22: Well, I was, Captain. My operator and I. Underwood.
13: Well, what'd you find?
22: Well, we stopped the car on the street out there. I saw a flashlight back in here. I called. Brennan answered. I came on back. He was over there trying to do something for the boy.
13: Did he tell you what happened?
22: Yes, sir. He said he jumped him trying to break into a parked car. Chased him back in here. There's some shots fired at him. He fired back.
13: Oh.
21: Sergeant? Is that you?
22: Yeah, right here.
21: Oh, Captain.
13: Brennan?
22: Any sign of the gun, Brennan?
24: No, sir.
13: You better go help him look for it, Sergeant.
22: Yes, sir, right away.
13: And, Sergeant?
20: Yes, sir?
13: Check on that ambulance again.
20: Yes, sir. Is anyone taking a look over here?
13: Well, what happened, Brennan?
24: Well, I was walking my post, Captain. It was just about 12 o'clock, almost exactly. I turned the corner of First Avenue onto 96th.
13: Yeah.
24: There was this car parked on the street about 35, 40 feet from the corner. So this fellow standing right at the door there. Looked to me like he was trying to pry open the vent window.
13: 35 or 40 feet?
24: Yes, sir.
13: Well, how could you see that far ahead of you in this fog?
24: Also, the car was parked right under a street lamp. That one there, Captain. I could see what he was doing.
13: All right. And?
24: Well, I saw him, but he didn't see me. I figured I'd get up on him and catch a thief in the act, so I started to him.
13: Yeah?
24: He spotted me when I got within 15 or 20 feet of him and took off.
13: Uh-huh.
24: I hollered at him to hold up, but he kept on going. He cut right in here into the rubble. I came in after him. Well, I didn't see exactly which way he went at first. Then I spotted him again. He was hiding over there, around there someplace. I called into him to stand up. He stood up all right. He stood up and fired two shots at me.
13: I thought it was three.
24: It was three altogether, Captain. I had my gun out and I fired at the flashes. Fog was so thick, that's all I could see. I started to come in on him. And I saw him up on top of that pile of bricks over there. He took another shot at me from there, the third one. I fired two shots back at him, and then I heard a scream. I thought for sure I hit him, so went over to the pile of bricks and looked around. There he was. I examined him. He looked pretty bad. I looked for the gun he had. Wasn't anywhere around. I left him and ran back out to the street, stopped the first civilian I saw and told him to go to the call box and ring in. Then I came back in here. I looked for the gun some more. I couldn't find it. That must be the ambulance, huh?
13: Yes, must be. When you spotted him working on the car window, didn't you see how young he was?
24: It was pretty hard to see anything, sir.
13: You saw enough to convince you he was trying to break into the car, didn't you?
24: Yes, sir.
19: You chased him off of the sidewalk and into here, over the rubble.
24: That's right, yes.
19: He turned and fired two shots at you.
24: Yes, sir.
19: And it wasn't until after he fired the first two shots that you returned the fire yourself.
24: No, sir.
19: And when he got up on top of that pile of bricks, he fired at you again.
24: Yes, sir.
19: Then you fired two more shots.
24: Yes, sir.
19: There's no possibility you could be mistaken about him firing the shots?
24: No, sir.
0: All right, over this way.
19: I mean, it's not possible that what you thought were shots were, in fact, an automobile on the drive backfiring?
24: No, sir. I saw the flashes.
19: All right. Let's go over there.
24: Yes, sir.
0: All right, here we are.
24: He was shooting at me, Captain.
5: Hey, come on, Underwood. Picado, Baron.
6: Yes, sir.
5: A little help getting him on the stretcher here. All right, get his legs. Put him on. Now, easy.
24: He was shooting at me, Captain. There's no question about that.
19: Isn't there?
5: All right, now watch the front. Hey, watch it there, will you? Lift. That's it, easy. Is it clear up ahead?
6: Move on.
5: All right, go ahead now. Watch the loose stones. Easy now, easy. Take your time. Okay, go ahead. Straight ahead.
24: I hope the kid makes it, Captain.
19: You better hope for something else, Brennan. You better hope we find that gun.
14: 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You're accused of a crime you didn't commit. The authorities won't even tell you what the exact charges are. They take you out of your hometown to a place 1,000 miles away, and you're held for 3 years without ever knowing what it is you're supposed to have committed. When your trial is finally held, you're not allowed to present any witnesses in your defense, and they don't even permit you to have a lawyer to handle your side of the case. It's cut and dried. You might as well plead guilty, because that's the way they're going to decide it anyhow. That's a pretty frightening situation, isn't it? It could happen in some countries, but not in ours. And you know why? Because of the 6th article of our Bill of Rights. That's what protects you and every other American citizen from what we've just described. Listen to what it says. In all criminal prosecutions, the accused shall enjoy the right to a speedy and public trial by an impartial jury of the state and district wherein the crime shall have been committed, and to be informed of the nature and cause of the accusation, to be confronted with the witnesses against him, to have compulsory process for obtaining witnesses in his favor, and to have the assistance of counsel for his defense. Yes, those are your rights, guaranteed by our Constitution. It's something that no one can ever take away from you. It is one of our freedoms. Now back to 21st Precinct and Captain Kennelly.
19: The badly wounded suspect was driven straight down the East River Drive in the ambulance to Bellevue Hospital. Meanwhile, detectives of the 21st Squad, under the command of Lieutenant Matt King, arrived on the scene to take over the investigation. They and the uniformed officers continued to search the area for the gun which Patrolman Edward J. Brennan said had been fired at him. An emergency service truck was sent for. Portable gasoline generators were set up to furnish power for giant floodlights. The search for the gun continued. Extra men were detailed to keep the traffic moving on both 96th Street and the East River Drive and to keep the curious off the site. At 1:20 a.m., while the search of the rubble was still going on, Sergeant Tierney was sent to the address 733 East 107th Street, the address found in the wounded suspect's pocket. His purpose was to make a notification of the family. 733 is an old and run-down tenement building. Sergeant Tierney walked up the stoop and found the name Mickleton on a mailbox. He tried the hall door. It was opened. He walked up 3 flights and approached a door in the front of the building.

0: Okay. Police officer.
1: Who?
0: Police officer.
1: Oh.
0: Does Harry Mickleton live here?
1: Yeah, I'm his mother.
0: Oh, can I come in?
1: What is it? What's the matter? Did he do something? What'd he do?
0: Well, let's sit down, Mrs. Mickleton. We'll talk about it.
1: What did he do?
0: Well, he was stealing from cars.
1: No, not my Harry. Couldn't be.
0: Suppose we sit down and talk about it. Hmm?
1: Not my Harry.
0: And he got hurt. Shot.
1: He couldn't.
0: He's in Bellevue.
1: Not my Harry. My Harry's asleep in there. I heard him come in.
0: Oh, did you?
1: I was in bed. Not asleep, just in bed. I heard him come in, go to his room. Come on, I'll show you. Not my Harry.
0: Yeah, I'd like to see.
1: He's asleep. I'll show you. Harry! Harry!
2: What is it, Ma?
1: George, where's Harry?
2: How should I know?
1: Harry isn't here?
0: Hey, listen, what's this all about? Who are you?
1: That's my son, my other son, George. Harry's hurt. Shot? Where?
0: Yeah, it's in Bellevue.
1: Oh, no. No.
0: All right, Miss. Sit down, huh?
1: My Harry, my poor Harry. Is he all right? Tell me. Don't lie to me.
2: What happened to him?
1: He's dead, isn't he?
0: No. He's not dead. But he's hurt pretty bad. But he's not dead.
2: Will somebody tell me what's going on?
0: You answer a few questions first, huh? Do you live here?
2: I used to. Well, I cut it out, huh? He'll be all right.
1: I know he won't. He won't.
0: You don't live here now? Where do you live?
2: In Jersey. I live over there with my aunt. I work there. Ma, cut it out.
1: My poor Harry, my boy. To help you. Can I go to him?
0: Yeah, yes, you can go there. If you work in Jersey and live there, what are you doing here?
2: I come here and stay once in a while, when I'm in New York late. Huh, Ma? Don't I?
1: Don't you what, John?
2: Don't I stay here when I'm in New York?
1: Yeah, you stay here. Must have been him coming, George. I thought it was Harry. That's what I thought. How bad? Very bad?
0: Pretty bad.
1: Oh, my Harry, my poor Harry.
2: What happened?
0: He was shot.
2: I know, but how?
0: Cop caught him breaking into a car. He ran, fired a couple of shots at the officer.
1: Not my Harry. No, Harry wouldn't do that, would he, George?
2: How should I know, Ma? How should I know what he'd do?
1: He wouldn't. Not Harry.
0: I'm sorry, Mrs. Mickleton. Looks like he did.
3: While the mother and her other son got dressed to be taken to Bellevue Hospital, where Harry Mickleton was in a critical condition, the search for the weapon continued at the scene of the shooting. Although the fog had lifted somewhat, it could not be found. And at 2:15 a.m., more than 2 hours after the original call, the search was abandoned for the night. A patrolman was assigned to a fixed post to guard over the scene until detectives could resume their search in the morning. I returned to the station house with Patrolman Brennan. It was 2:30 a.m. when we walked into the muster room. Now look, Brennan.
4: Yes, sir.
3: You go to the 124 room and get the clerical man to assist you in making out a 61 on this.
4: Yes, sir.
3: As soon as you're finished with that, report to me in my office.
4: Yes, sir. Oh, Captain.
3: Yes?
4: Can I call down to the hospital and find out how the boy's doing?
3: You take care of that 61. I'll let you know how he's doing.
4: Yes, sir, Captain. Hello, Captain.
3: Did you hear from Bellevue on that boy?
5: Yes, sir.
3: And what about him?
5: Not so good, Captain. It was right through the back and into the stomach. They got him on the operating table now.
3: All right, keep me informed.
5: Yes, sir.
6: Can I see you a minute, Captain?
3: Oh, hello, man. Sure.
5: Lieutenant King?
3: As soon as I sign the blotter, I'll be right with you.
6: Yes, sir.
5: That was a rough deal tonight, huh, Lieutenant?
6: Yeah.
5: I heard from the hospital. Not so good.
6: I know. I've got a detective down there myself.
5: Oh, yeah?
3: You want to go into my office, Matt?
6: Yes, sir. That'll be all right. Rough deal, Captain.
3: 21st Precinct Sergeant Walker.
5: Yeah.
3: Go ahead.
6: Yes, sir.
3: Who
6: told
3: you that? Sit down, Matt.
6: Thanks. I don't know Brennan very well, Captain. kind of 42 has he got?
3: Well, he's a St. John's graduate. He's been in the precinct since he got out of the academy. That's more than a year now. His brother is a fireman. So is his father. He retired about 4 years ago. Been doing a good job. No complaints on his 42. He made one good collar about 2 months ago. He got a thief in a stolen car as it pulled to a stop at a signal light up there.
6: Oh, yeah. Yes, sir.
3: He's a quiet boy. Not a particularly good mixer around the house.
6: Any reason to think he'd be trigger happy, Captain?
3: No, not to date.
6: Well, I hate to say this, Captain, but you know what I think.
3: I've got an idea, Matt.
6: There's no sign of a gun up there anyplace. We don't need daylight. We went through that pile of junk with a fine-tooth comb. I don't think that Mickleton boy ever did have a gun. I think that Brennan jumped the boy, took out after him, pulled his gun, and let fire. He hit him, thought better of what he'd done, and told the story about getting fired on himself by 3 shots.
3: I'm afraid I think the same way, man.
6: Worst of it is, Captain, we can't find any evidence the boy was trying to break open that car. Not a mark on it. I examined that window, not a scratch.
3: Oh.
6: I checked the boy through BCI. There's no record on him. No one ever has been arrested in the city of New York under the name of Harry Mickleton.
3: Well, that doesn't mean he's not a thief.
6: No, sir, but it certainly doesn't mean that he is. Closest thing BCI shows under the name of Mickleton is the rest of a boy named George Mickleton. Couldn't be the same. The other one's over 20. He's done a bit in Elmira. He's on parole now. Living and working in Jersey.
3: Oh, done so?
6: Records show nothing else.
3: Yes?
7: Run in, Captain.
3: Come in.
7: Oh, hello, Lieutenant King.
6: Brennan.
7: I made out the 61, Captain.
3: All right. Brennan.
7: Yes, sir.
3: Lieutenant King and I have been talking about this.
7: Yes, sir.
3: If you haven't told us the truth about what happened, I'd suggest you change your story right now. It'd be a lot easier all around.
7: I've told you the truth, Captain.
3: You said that 3 shots were fired at you. Where's the gun?
7: I don't know, sir. It must be there someplace.
6: We looked for 2 hours,
7: Brennan. It must be there.
3: Brennan, a cop carries a revolver for his own protection, for the protection of the public, and for use in the apprehension of dangerous fugitives. This boy was not a dangerous fugitive.
7: He fired 3 shots at me. I was entitled to defend myself, sir.
3: The boy is 17 years old. He has no previous record. You say you jumped him trying to break into a car. There's no evidence that the car was tampered with. We can't find the gun. Now, how about giving us a straight story on what happened there?
7: I told you exactly what happened, sir.
3: I don't think you did.
7: I did, Captain.
3: Just a second. 21st Precinct, Captain Connelly.
8: Sergeant Waters on TS, Captain.
3: Yes, Sergeant.
8: We just heard from Bellevue, Captain. Boy died on the operating table.
3: Oh.
8: Mother was down there.
3: Yeah.
8: She insists on coming up here and seeing you. She's on her way. Shall I send her up to the detectives, Captain?
3: No, I'll be here, Sergeant.
8: Yes, sir.
3: Boy died.
6: Oh, it's too bad.
7: I'm sorry, Captain.
3: Brennan, you should be. That mother is on her way up here now. What am I going to tell her?
7: I don't know, sir.
3: Well, you better start thinking of something. We questioned Patrolman Brennan further in regard to the events leading to the death of Harry Mickleton. He stuck to his story without a variation. After a few minutes, Lieutenant King left my office to return to the detective squad upstairs. I instructed Patrolman Brennan to take a chair across from my desk and wait. As I tackled some of the paperwork that had accumulated on my desk, he sat looking straight forward out the open door leading to the muster room. It was a long wait. At 25 minutes to 4 in the morning, Patrolman Brennan saw the front door of the station house open and Mrs. Mickleton walk in.
7: Captain.
3: Yes?
7: I think the mother just came in.
3: If it's her, we'll know about it.
7: Yes, sir.
3: 21st Precinct, Captain Connelly.
8: Sergeant Waters, Captain. Mrs. Mickleton is here.
3: All right. Ask her to come in.
8: Yes, sir. Right. Just a second, sir. What? Well, who is he? Oh. She has her oldest son with her, Captain. She wants to bring him in, too.
3: That's all right, Sergeant.
8: Yes, sir.
3: It's her, Brennan.
7: Yes, sir.
3: He still fired 3 shots at you?
7: Yes, sir.
5: Come in.
2: Go on, Ma. You don't have to be afraid of them.
1: I'm not afraid.
5: You're Mrs. Mickleton?
1: Yes.
5: This is Patrolman Brennan. I'm Captain Kennelly.
4: Mrs. Mickleton?
1: I came here so you could tell me what to do. My boy is down there. Down there dead. What am I going to do? I don't know. Cop shot him. Is that what a cop is for, to go around shooting boys? Is it? What am I going to do? I don't even have money to bury him.
2: Don't worry, Ma. You'll get taken care of. There's laws about something like this. What about those laws?
5: I can assure you that we're making a thorough investigation.
2: Yeah, I bet.
5: I understand you're Mrs. Mickleton's older son.
1: That's my George. He's the only one left now.
5: How do you do, George?
2: You don't have to be polite to me. Is this the cop that shot Harry?
4: Yes, I'm the one.
2: What's going to happen to him? Nothing, I bet.
1: How could you do it to my boy? How? Tell me how.
2: Don't talk to them, Ma. You won't get any satisfaction.
1: Please, George.
2: Cold blood like that.
5: I guess you ought to know about cold blood, huh, George?
2: After I get a lesson or two from you, maybe.
5: You ran away and left your brother dying tonight, didn't you?
2: What are you talking about?
5: You were with him. You thought you got rid of the gun, but we found it.
2: You did not. How could you?
5: We didn't. But we will.
1: George, you were with Harry.
2: Yeah, Ma, I was with him.
5: See what's on him, Brennan.
4: Yes, sir. Hold still, George.
1: George, why didn't you tell me? Harry was dying. You didn't say a word.
4: Clean, Captain.
5: Okay. What happened, George?
2: It was me and Harry together. We had a few beers. I said to him, come on, I'll show you how to make some money.
1: My Harry.
2: So I took him over there. I stood him on a lot there off the sidewalk where they were wrecking the building. I had a gun, and I told him to hold it. I said, watch me, and I went to open the car. Then this cop comes along, and I run into where Harry was.
1: Oh, no, my boy.
2: We lit out across the place together. The cop hollered, and Harry turned and shot.
4: I only saw one, Captain, just one.
2: Cop shot back and hit Harry. He dropped, and I tried to see if he was all right. And I picked up the gun, and I ran to the top of a big pile of bricks. The cop saw me up there, and he hollered again. I took a shot at him. He took a shot back.
1: No.
2: Missed me, but I hollered anyway, so he wouldn't shoot anymore.
1: What am I going to do?
2: I ran out across the drive and threw the gun in the river. Almost got hit by a car going across. It was so foggy.
1: Oh, George.
2: I didn't know what to do. I went to Ma's house. I was going to tell her before I went back to Jersey. But I couldn't. I just couldn't. I just went to bed.
1: You should have told me.
2: Ma, please, I'm telling you now.
1: Georgie, what am I going to do? What?
2: I don't know, Ma. I got my own troubles.
4: Thanks, Captain. Thanks for getting me off the hook.
2: How'd you know? Tell me how you knew if he didn't. He only saw one, that's all. I'm entitled to know.
5: Sure, George. I'll tell you. I had a little information, and I took a big guess.

0: 21st Precinct, Sergeant Waters. What kind of a ring? Diamond? Yeah? Yeah, I understand. Well, how do you know she's a thief? Yeah. I see. Uh-huh. Are you holding it in? All right. Sure, I'll take care of it. That's right. I'll send the officers right over there.
1: And so it goes. Around the clock, through the week, every day, every year. A police precinct in the city of New York is a flesh-and-blood merry-go-round. Anyone can catch the brass ring, or the brass ring can catch anyone.
2: 21st Precinct, a factual account of the way the police work in the world's largest city, is presented with the official cooperation of the Patrolmen's Benevolent Association, an organization of more than 20,000 members of the Police Department, City of New York. Everett Sloan in the role of Captain Kennelly, Ken Lynch as Lieutenant King. Featured in tonight's cast were Bryna Rayburn, Harold Stone, John McQuaid, Bill Quinn, and Martin Newman. 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Art Hanna speaking.
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1: Mr. Diamond?
2: Yeah? What's the matter?
1: You got to do something for me.
2: Hey, you're hurt.
1: Yeah.
2: Hey, now take it easy. Sit down.
1: Oh, no, you got to listen to me.
2: You're bleeding all over the place. I'll call a doctor.
1: No, please wait.

0: to get envelope to the...
1: Oh. Hey. Hey, you. Oh, no.
2: The man, whoever he was, had toppled over on his face and was very dead. He handed me a plain white envelope, sealed with no address on it. I went over to my desk to put in a call to homicide when I heard someone moving around in the hall. I turned and saw the shadow of a man silhouetted against the glass section of my office door. I grabbed a pen and hurriedly scribbled the address of Lieutenant Walter Levinson, 5th Precinct Homicide, on the envelope, stuck a stamp on it, then headed for the hallway. I was about to open the door when the shadow was joined by another one. They opened it for me. Excuse me, gentlemen.
3: Wait a minute. We want to ask you...
2: Later. I got to mail a letter.
3: Hey, stop him! Don't let him mail that thing!
2: They were both big men and could run. I beat them to the mail chute by a split second and dropped the envelope. They made a dive for it, and when they missed, they forgot it and started concentrating on me.
4: To you.
2: Oh, where are your wings, honey?
4: You look as though someone had beaten you up.
2: No, don't be silly. It's the latest thing. Hey, I'm back in my office.
4: I found you lying here. You want me to call a doctor?
2: No, call homicide.
4: Is someone dead?
2: Certainly. That guy right over...
4: What guy?
2: Oh, Dandy. Well, honey, there was a guy. In fact, he was lying just about where I'm lying, and he was dead. Look, you can see the blood.
4: I thought that was your blood.
2: Oh. Rather than try and convince you, maybe you'd like to tell me why you came up to see me.
4: Well, my name's Nancy Lang. I want to hire you.
2: To do what?
4: I'm giving a big party tonight, some very wealthy guests. I just want someone around to keep an eye on things.
2: Well, I'd like to help you, but I've got a bit of a problem with a missing body.
4: Oh, that's too bad. I was prepared to pay you $500 for the evening.
2: $500? Well, so a body gets lost. Who wants to hunt a corpse when he can attend a perfectly good party? Well, good afternoon, Sergeant Otis.
5: Oh, how are you, Diamond?
2: Still breathing. Why don't you try it sometime?
5: Oh, go jump in the lake.
2: Only if you lend me one of your shoes to paddle around in.
5: No.
2: Hello, Walt.
6: Hi, Rick. Oh, no. What happened to you?
2: Well, two charming gorillas used me for a fast game of squash.
6: Who were they?
2: Never saw them before. But I got a hunch they killed the guy. Let's have a look at your mug file. I gave Walt the story and told him about the mysterious envelope he would be getting in the mail. But after 2 hours of checking the rogues gallery, we came up with nothing. So I went home, shaved and changed, and went out to my client's house, where she met me in a well-appointed library. Her appointments were,
4: Mr. Diamond, right on time. You look much better.
2: Well, I tried to wear something that wouldn't clash with my bruises.
4: I'd like you to meet Senor Giardo.
2: Giardo?
4: An old friend, a very wealthy politician from South America. This is Mr. Diamond, Mr. Giardo.
7: How do you do, sir?
2: How are you, Mr. Giardo?
4: Mr. Diamond is a private detective. He's here to guard the wealth.
7: How very interesting.
2: Kind of an official watchdog, Mr. Giardo.
7: Well, there will certainly be enough to guard. Miss Lang's guest list is made up of some very wealthy and prominent personalities. In fact, I am very flattered to be among them.
2: I've seen you before.
7: Very possibly. Have you ever been to South America?
2: A couple of times, but that's not it.
7: My home is in Bogota.
2: No. Well, it doesn't matter. I'll think of it.
4: If you'll excuse us, Mr. Giardo, I want to show Mr. Diamond around the house and grounds.
7: Certainly. A pleasure meeting you, Mr. Diamond.

0: The house was my father's. He died several years ago. He used to love this garden.
1: It's beautiful.
0: Smell the jasmine?
1: Yes.
0: What made you become a private detective?
1: Oh, I don't know. I make a pretty good living. My own boss. I was a cop for a long time. I like to work. Now, that's quite a fountain. Trying to give Rockefeller Center competition?
0: It looks beautiful with the lights on. There.
1: Yes, it certainly does.
0: You're not the type to be a private...

0: Private detective?
1: Oh, I'm definitely the type. Sure, like everything else, it gets dull sometimes, but when things start popping, it can get pretty interesting.
0: Like this afternoon, getting beaten up? The man you said was killed in your office?
1: Well, he wasn't killed there. He just died there. Besides, how many guys can wake up lying on their office floor and have a beautiful girl offer them $500 to come to a party?
0: I see what you mean.
1: Don't you think you'd better get back? Your guests are probably arriving.
0: Yes, I'll switch off the fountain lights.
1: Why don't you leave them on? Your guests would love it.
0: My father used to sit and watch it for hours. I don't like to show it to everyone.
1: Kind of like a part of the garden died.
0: You certainly are a strange man.
1: Never noticed myself.
0: Well, I have. I like you.
1: Where did you meet Mr. Guiardo?
0: In South America. He was a good friend of my father's.
1: Wealthy politician, huh?
0: That's right. Mr. Diamond.
1: It's Rick.
0: Rick?
1: Yeah.
0: Oh.
1: I think we better go back to the party. I'm a fairly normal guy. Nancy was a very exciting girl. And the kiss in the garden was as nice as anybody could ask for. But there's one thing I do pride myself in, and that's a certain lack of stupidity. There was something wrong, nothing I could put my finger on, but I sensed it. Like being lost in a dark room with a loose high-tension wire. I circulated around and nothing out of the ordinary happened. By 3 o'clock, the party broke up and Signor Guiardo and Nancy were the only ones left.
2: A most enjoyable party, Miss Lang.
0: Oh, thank you. It was nice of you to come, Signor Guiardo.
2: Well, I must say good night. Have you remembered where you have seen me before, Mr. Diamond?
1: Well, not yet, Mr. Guiardo.
2: Oh, it's too bad. Thank you again for a charming evening, Miss Lang. Good night, Mr. Diamond.
1: Good night.
0: Good night. Well, I'm exhausted.
1: A little beat myself.
0: You want some coffee?
1: Love it. We had some coffee and Nancy drove me home. I kissed her goodnight and left with a promise to call. As I reached my floor, I could hear my phone ringing. I opened the door and stumbled into the biggest mess I'd seen in a long time. My room was a wreck. Someone had torn it to pieces. Yeah?
3: Diamond?
1: It's 3:45 in the morning. What do you want, Fatty?
3: We fished a body out of the river about an hour ago. Died from a knife wound in the back.
1: Did he fit the description of the guy who died in my office?
3: This one didn't fit any description. Someone was very careful to fix his face so we couldn't identify him.
1: Check his fingerprints.
3: You're playing around with some pretty gory individuals. They amputated his fingers.
1: Oh. Somebody's given my room a good going over. Really took it apart. It's an odds-on bet they were after that envelope. Now, when you get it tomorrow morning, give me a call. It might tell us everything we want to know.
3: Okay.
1: Walt, you ever heard of a man named Guiardo? South American, supposed to be mixed up in politics?
3: No. Why?
1: Nothing. I met him at the party tonight.
4: Hey, what's the racket? You met this guy at a party and what? Rick? Rick, what's the matter? Rick!
2: Who is this?
3: This is Lieutenant Levinson. Who is this?
2: Mr. Diamond is unconscious.
3: What?
2: And if you ever want to see him alive again, listen carefully.
3: Okay, go ahead.
2: From Mr. Diamond's conversation, I understand you are to receive the envelope. When you do, go directly to the Staten Island Ferry. Ride on it, all day if necessary. A man will meet you and pick up the envelope. Be alone. Do not notify the police, or Mr. Diamond will surely die.

0: Before we continue with the adventures of Richard Diamond, here's your Rexall Family Druggist. And now back to tonight's adventure with Richard Diamond, Private Detective, starring Dick Powell.
1: Someone had sapped me and sapped me good. I had a dull, throbbing headache, and when I began to find my way back to consciousness, I felt my coat pulled off and my right shirt sleeve rolled up. There was a sharp pain in my upper arm, and several seconds later, my headache disappeared in a surge of heat that spread out over my back and shoulders. I tried to fight it, but it was like being on a sinking ship, trying to crawl back up the slanting deck. The ship dragged me down, and I swallowed up in the black water. The next thing I remembered was a blinding circle of light overhead, like the sun, if you were looking at it through a sheet of wrinkled cellophane. I shut my eyes and I could hear voices, far off, hollow, not making much sense. The light hurt my eyes, but I couldn't seem to shut it out. So I tried to relax and wait, give the drug time to wear off. After what seemed like hours, the voices began to make sense. The light was easier to look at. It was just a plain ceiling lamp. As the feeling in my fingers began to return, I realized I was lying on a bed.
2: There's a restaurant on the corner. I won't be more than 10 minutes.
1: The other man had promised to be back in 10 minutes, so I had to do something in a hurry. I kept tightening my muscles, trying to get the circulation back. I had to make a try. I wasn't sure of my strength, but I had to try. I rolled off the bed.
3: Hey! Coming out of it, huh? You trying to break your neck?
1: He leaned down to pick me up, and I hit him just below the Adam's apple with the side of my open hand. The man choked and turned blue. He grabbed for his shoulder holster, and I kicked out with both feet. He doubled over and fell on his face. The effort had put him out of commission, but I was exhausted. I grabbed his gun, staggered for the door. But getting out of that room was like wading through an acre of glue. I made the hall somehow and started down the steps. I met the other man coming up. His arms were filled with beer and sandwiches. I shot him right through his dinner.
4: Feel better?
1: Yeah, Walt. A little more coffee, huh?
4: You really had a rough time. They pumped you full of this stuff.
1: Yeah, I'm amazed. I was out nearly 14 hours, huh?
4: Yeah, you lost a whole day. How you managed to get down here, I don't know.
1: I guess I'll never know.
4: Drink your coffee.
1: Yeah. And, you gave them the envelope, huh?
4: Yeah, about an hour before you staggered into the station. I rode that ferry all day. 5 o'clock, a man came up to me and I gave him the envelope. Oh, I was smart. I had 3 men on the ferry and 3 men at each landing to tail him. He was a little smarter. He took the envelope, stuck it in a waterproof case, and jumped overboard. Fast speedboat picked him up.
1: No identification on the guy I shot?
4: No record. Nothing on him by the time we got there. What did the other guy look like?
1: I was so punchy I couldn't tell much. He'll have a sore throat for a long time.
4: But they were the ones who beat you up yesterday at your office.
1: They were.
4: When you feel like it, I want you to take a look at that guy we dragged out of the river. See if you recognize his clothes or anything. He just might be the one who died in your office.
1: All right. Now, what was in that envelope?
4: Well, I had a photostat made before I took it to the ferry. Looks like part of a map. Here.
1: So this is what's caused all the trouble. Boy, it must be worth a lot.
4: Can you make anything out of it?
1: Water. Section of land. And here's a... here's a longitude reading, but, no latitude reading.
4: Probably on the other half.
1: I wouldn't doubt it. Well, I've got a hunch about this. I want you to send Otis over to pick up Nancy Lang, then take me over to the newspaper office and help me look at the files for something on a man named Guiardo.
4: You know what you're looking for?
1: Yeah, this guy Guiardo, Senor Guiardo. I know I've read about him or seen his picture. Hey, Walt.
4: You find something?
1: Yeah, here he is. But his real name isn't Guiardo, it's Ortiz. Yeah, look at those headlines.
4: Julio Ortiz assassinated. Rebel leader killed after plot to take over government fails.
1: Yeah, listen to this. Ortiz was expecting a large amount of American dollars to finance his army. Although the rumor is not confirmed, it was reported that Ortiz shipped $1 million in gold bullion to someone in the United States. The plane was supposed to have crashed, and it is interesting to note that the recent plane crash in which two American pilots escaped, John Bishop and Bernard Combs, were found floating off Key West. Key West? Holy smoke, that's what the guy in my office tried to tell me. He said Key West before he died.
4: Huh.
1: Walt, don't you see? Ortiz is still alive. Maybe those two pilots double-crossed him and hid the gold. That's what that map is all about. Ollie, 8 to 5, that man you've got down in the morgue is one of those pilots. John Bishop or Bernard Combs.
4: I'll have the FBI send us the files on both those guys. If one of them is John Bishop or Bernard Combs, we won't need fingerprints nor a face. We'll check their dental records, birthmarks.
1: Let's get back and see if Otis has got the lovely Nancy Lang.
5: That's right, Lieutenant. She ain't in town. She's gone on a vacation, her butler said.
1: Did he say where?
5: No, he said he didn't know. He said this Miss Lang left town about 4 o'clock this afternoon.
1: And I'll bet she's with Ortiz. Walt, when you talk to the FBI about those two pilots, have them check Nancy Lang, too. I'm going to Key West. Send any information to the chief of police there.
6: I know you, Diamond. We just got a teletype from the lieutenant identifying the body. It was Bernard Combs, one of the pilots.
1: Well, here's the half of the map. Tell me, does that look like any section of coastline around here?
6: No, that's hard to say. I'll have it checked.
1: You ever heard of a man named John Bishop? He's the other pilot.
6: Oh, sure. When them two boys was found floating around, they brought him into Key West.
1: Mm-hmm.
6: They was in the hospital here a couple of days. Bishop still lives in Key West.
1: Well, I hope so. He may have died here very recently.
6: And you think this here Ortiz is in Key West, too?
1: I'll bet on it. He wants the other half of that map and may have it by now. He's got to go after that gold. He'll need a boat and some diving equipment.
6: Well, what makes you think the gold's in the water? This map's got a shoreline, too.
1: Well, those two pilots couldn't carry $1 million in gold bullion. It either went down with the plane or they dumped it and then bailed out and let the plane crash.
6: Well, I'll get Bishop's address. We'll go over and have a talk with him.

0: He's on the next floor.
1: Well, I hope you're right.
0: Well, that's where he's been living. Right down here. Basham! Hey, Basham! Door's locked.
1: You got a pass key?
0: Yeah. Bishop, you... Lord of mercy.
1: Yeah. Is that Bishop?
0: Yeah, that's him. Boy, he sure is dead.
1: Well, that accounted for the two pilots. So now all we had to do was find Julio Ortiz. It figured he now had both sections of the map, and his next move would be to hire a boat and diving equipment. There weren't many places in Key West where a man could rent a boat and diving equipment. So the chief rounded up his men, and we all started checking. It didn't take long.
2: No, Captain. Party hired my ship ain't come back yet. We ain't due to sail for an hour.
0: What did the party look like?
2: Pretty girl. Can't figure what she wants to go diving for, but I just ran them to keep my mouth shut.
1: Probably Nancy Lang. Ortiz is staying undercover until the last minute.
0: Well, I'll spread my boys around. We'll keep out of sight. And when they show up, Skipper, you don't say nothing about us.
2: Sure, sure. I just rent them and keep my mouth shut.
0: About ready for that boat to sail.
1: Well, they'll wait till the last minute.
0: Just imagine $1 million in gold, just like a pirate story.
1: Not enough killings mixed up with it to be one. Hey, hold it.
0: Is that them?
1: That's Nancy Lang. But Ortiz isn't with her.
0: Who are them two fella?
1: I never seen them before. Some of Ortiz's men. They're probably checking to see if everything's clear before Ortiz comes aboard. We got as close to the schooner as we could and waited. The two men walked over and checked the diving equipment while Nancy Lang went below. We kept waiting, and still Julio Ortiz didn't show.
0: Hey, they started an engine.
1: I don't see Ortiz anywhere.
0: They're casting off.
1: We better take them.
0: Yep. We're going to have to jump.
1: Look out for that one. He's got a gun.
0: I got him. Jump.
1: The other guy's running forward.
0: Stop, you!
3: He's going over.
0: Well, my man will pick him, huh?
1: Yeah, well, I'm going below. Hello, Nancy.
4: How did you find me?
1: Where's Ortiz?
4: I don't know who you're talking about.
0: Is this the girl?
1: Nancy Lang, meet Key West Chief of Police.
4: How do you do?
0: Where's Ortiz?
1: She says she doesn't know who he is.
0: Okay, young lady, I'm going to hold you for the New York authorities.
4: Hold me for what?
1: Murder. John Bishop and Bernard Combs, and we can make it stick.
0: It might go easier on you if you tell us where Ortiz is at.
4: I still don't know any Ortiz.
1: Guillardo, the man I met at your party.
4: That's ridiculous.
1: Now, look, we know all about the gold. You don't have a chance of raising it, and eventually we'll get Ortiz.
0: Yeah, we're back at the dock.
1: If you don't help us, Nancy, it's pretty sure you'll get life for complicity.
4: And if I do help?
1: I can't promise a thing, but it will make a difference with the court.
4: Julio's waiting 10 miles down the coast. We were to pick him up, then go out and raise the gold.
1: He has the map?
4: Yes.
0: I'll tell the skipper to shove off again. We'll sail that 10 miles and grab Ortiz.
1: What's your connection with Ortiz, Nancy?
4: He's my husband.
1: A dozen police officers came aboard and hid below decks. The skipper put out to sea and sailed parallel to the coast. Nancy told me all about her husband and his history as a rebel leader in South America.
4: I was stranded in South America with a show that folded. I married Ortiz. After the gold was lost, he faked assassination and came to the United States. We located the two pilots. My husband was suspicious, so I played up to the one who came to your office. I got him drunk one night, and he told me about the gold and his half of the map.
0: We've gone to 10 miles.
4: I'm glad it's over with.
0: I see a man standing on the beach.
4: Mr. Diamond.
1: Yes?
4: I was supposed to lure you into that garden.
1: Figured.
4: What I said at the fountain. I really... Oh, forget it.
1: Yeah. No sense making it any tougher. We pulled into a cove and got as close to shore as possible. Then we swung a dinghy over the side. The chief and I climbed in behind Nancy. We kept our hats down over our faces and hoped Ortiz wouldn't notice until it was too late. We both rowed and kept our backs to him. Nancy sat in the stern facing us.
4: Rick.
1: Yeah? We headed right. I don't want to turn around.
4: You're headed all right. Rick, my husband has always been good to me.
1: Well, I'm glad he was good to somebody. He sure made a mess out of a couple of guys I can think of.
4: But he was good to me.
0: Hey, we're nearly there.
3: Hello, darling.
4: Hello. Julio.
3: Yes?
4: The police are with me.
5: Why, you stupid little...
1: He's running for it. Save the girl.
0: Let him go. My men will pick him up.
1: I got a score to settle. Ortiz, stop. Okay. Well, that makes the assassination permanent.
6: Again, here's your Rexall family druggist. Good health to all from Rexall. Richard Diamond, Private Detective, stars Dick Powell in the title role and was written by Blake Edwards with music by Frank Worth. Dick Powell may currently be seen in the Metro-Goldwyn-Mayer production, Right Cross, in which he co-stars with June Allison and Ricardo Montalban. Featured in tonight's cast were Barton Yarborough, Barney Phillips, Virginia Gregg, Wilms Herbert, Arthur Q. Bryan, and Lou Krugman. Richard Diamond, Private Detective, is transcribed in Hollywood by Jaime Del Valle. This is Bill Foreman inviting you to join us next week at this time when we will again bring you Dick Powell as Richard Diamond, Private Detective.

0: Once again, the Shadow sets out in search of excitement and danger, the kind of adventure we all enjoy. But before the curtain rises, let me remind you that every time you get behind the wheel of your car when it's raining, you may be headed for plenty of excitement and danger, but it's the kind we don't enjoy. In other words, you may be headed for a costly car-wrecking skid. Why take this risk? Have your car equipped with a new kind of tire that actually sweeps wet roads so dry you can light a match on its track, the new Goodrich Safety Silvertown with the Lifesaver Tread. Then, when roads become wet and slippery, you'll get the quickest non-skid stops you've ever had. You will have the greatest skid protection ever offered between your car and the road. The Shadow, mysterious character who aids those in distress and helps the forces of law and order, is in reality Lamont Cranston, wealthy young man about town. Cranston's friend and companion, the lovely Margot Lane, is the only person who knows to whom the unseen voice belongs. Today's story, Can the Dead Talk?
1: Oh, good afternoon, Miss Lane.
2: Hello, Ames. Mr. Cranston in?
1: Yes, Miss Lane. Won't you...
3: Hello, Margot.
2: Hurry up, Lamont. We'll be late for Aunt Eliza's big charity benefit. She's been working on it for the last 6 months. Now, come on.
4: Oh, all right. Get my coat, Ames, please. Yes.
2: Honestly, Lamont, you're acting like a little boy who doesn't want to go to dancing school. You'll probably enjoy it. This man Voltaire is supposed to be very good.
4: Margot, I don't like mind readers.
2: He isn't a mind reader. He calls himself a mentalist.
4: Well, it means the same thing to me.
2: Well, I understand he's fascinating. When he's not performing on the stage, he goes around exploding the myths of haunted houses and things like that. He doesn't believe in ghosts.
4: Oh, my.
1: Your coat, sir.
4: My coat? Oh, yes. Thank you. Listen, Margot, I've got to be back at 6 o'clock. There's a polo match at the Armory tonight.
2: Yes, yes, I know. I've got a front row seat. And you needn't act like such a martyr. If I can spend the evening watching you trying to break your silly neck playing croquet on horseback, it won't hurt you to go with me this afternoon and have your mind improved.
4: Deliver me from a logical woman. Very well. Lead on, Macduff.
5: And now I will proceed with my next experiment.
2: See, Lamont, I told you we'd be late. It started already.
4: Let's sit back here and make this as painful as possible.
5: Certain of you in the audience have written on the slips of paper that my assistant distributed questions you would like me to answer. Now, if you will concentrate on what you have written, I will try to get these questions by thought transference. But remember, you must concentrate. I must be in complete accord with your thoughts. I get the initials, E.K., someone with the initials E.K. wants to know the date of her marriage.
1: I think it was...
5: Yes, I'm sure it was. March 24th, 1903. Is that right?
2: Yes, that's right. You hear that, Lamont? He's marvelous, don't you think?
4: That's an understatement.
2: Oh, don't be so superior.
5: Everybody, please concentrate. I cannot conduct this experiment in thought transference without sympathetic cooperation from my audience. Now I get the initials B.D.M., BDM wants to know the street, number, and city where he was born. The street is Walnut, the number 2124, the city Philadelphia. Am I right?
1: Gee, got it.
2: He's marvelous. How do you suppose he does it?
4: Elementary, my dear Watson.
5: Wait, please. Before I proceed further, I feel that in this room there is someone who is not only an unbeliever, but one who is distinctly hostile to me and what I am trying to do.
2: Lamont, he must be you.
5: I would like that person to attempt a little experiment with me. If he or she will think of something, some question, the answer to which is known to no one else, I will attempt to answer it correctly without the person having written the question down at all. If I can answer it correctly, it should prove to the skeptic that the transference of thought from one mind to another is completely possible.
4: Nice trick if he can do it.
2: You don't think it's possible, Lamont?
4: Say it's impossible, but it's certainly highly unlikely.
2: Well, think of something and concentrate on it and see if you can get it.
4: I will not. In the first place, you don't know that I was the one he was referring to. Second place, even if I were, I wouldn't give him the satisfaction. You'll think of something that no one could possibly know but yourself. I'll bet you 100 to 1 he can't get it.
2: Well, perhaps you're right.
5: Quiet, please. Quiet. Someone in the audience is concentrating on the question, who is the Shadow?
4: Margo. Did you think of that just then?
2: Yes, but I don't know why. It just seemed to come into my head. Not
5: I will answer that question. No. No, on second thought, I believe I will not give the answer after all. Unless I am very much mistaken, the Shadow himself is pleasant. And I don't believe this is just the time to remove his veil of secrecy. However, in case the Shadow thinks this is merely a sham, I would like to inform him that within an hour, he will receive a cablegram from someone he never heard of.
2: What do you suppose that means?
4: I haven't the slightest idea.
5: I will now proceed with the questions that have been written on the papers. Someone whose initials are LTZ wants to know the number of a license plate on his car.
2: Oh, Lamont, let's get out of here.
4: You can go if you like, my dear Margot. But I'm going to stay till the end.
2: But why?
4: After the performance, I think the Shadow will pay a little call on Mr. Goldhunt. I'm consumed with a burning desire to find out just what he knows.
5: Close the door, Emil. I wish to dress.
3: Yes, Master.
5: Remove my boots.
3: Yes, Master.
6: And careful, you clumsy fool. What's the matter with you?
3: I'm sorry,
6: imbecile, go! Leave me alone!
3: Yes, Master. I will.
6: Well, what's the matter?
3: Master, the door. The doorknob turned. The door is opening. But the hall is empty.
5: Ah, good afternoon. Won't you come in?
3: Have you gone mad, Master? There is no one here.
5: You are wrong, Emil. There is someone here.
3: But I see no one.
5: Of course not. You may leave us alone, Emil.
3: Yes, Master.
5: Well, Shadow.
7: Well, Voltan.
5: Sit down, won't you?
7: Unfortunately, I can't stay. I have an engagement.
5: Really? Perhaps your engagement is with that well-known clubman, Mr. Lamont Cranston.
7: Is Lamont Cranston a friend of yours?
5: No. As a matter of fact, we've just now met. Why beat about the bush, Shadow? I know perfectly well that you're Lamont Cranston.
7: Are you sure you haven't got me confused with someone else?
5: Quite. Of course, at the moment, I admit I'm unable to see you, owing to a trick of visual hypnotics, which it is hardly worth my while to combat. However, your charming companion this afternoon, Miss Lane, wasn't it? Let her mind dwell on the subject quite intensely. Her thought waves were unmistakable.
7: On second thought, I find I can spare you a few minutes, Voltan.
5: Good.
7: My respect for your powers is increasing momentarily. Well, now that you know, what are you going to do about it?
5: I haven't decided yet. Remember, I and I alone know that Lamont Cranston and the Shadow are one and the same, with the exception of your friend Margot Lane. Of course, you realize how much your life would be worth if the underworld should ever learn that you are the Shadow.
7: I have a rough idea.
5: And yet that would be a pity. To terminate so unceremoniously the brilliant capabilities of one who, as the Shadow, is known and feared throughout the world.
7: Just what are you getting at?
5: Let me tell you a little story, my friend. Did you ever hear of Anton Proskovai?
7: Anton Proskovai? The famous anarchist who at one time or another was kicked out of every country in Europe?
5: That's the man.
7: Well, the last I heard of him was some 10 years ago, when he was sent into exile. Supposed to have died there.
5: Anton Proskovai didn't die in exile. He escaped. But he dropped out of sight for 10 years because he was making a study of that least understood attribute of mankind, the human mind.
7: You mean you?
5: Yes. I am Anton Proskovai.
7: You, Anton Proskovai? The man without a country?
5: I do not need a country.
7: What do you mean?
5: Shadow, when I started my studies of the brain, I quickly found that people mentally are like sheep. They can be influenced, swayed in any direction by a mentality stronger and superior than their own.
7: Of course. That's nothing particularly new.
5: Wait. After I had made my escape for years, I wandered, living in ditches, eating in pigsties, hounded from country to country by government agents. But all the time, I was collecting subjects.
7: Subjects?
5: Yes, Shadow. Among the submerged, ill-used, half-starved rabble of every nation, there are potential leaders. Leaders who, given the opportunity, could be the dictators of tomorrow.
7: Go on.
5: These men I know. I know them so intimately that from wherever I am, I can control their minds. You saw Emil, my servant. He is completely subjugated to my will.
7: But that's hypnotism. Relatively simple.
5: Not at all. It's not hypnotism. Although I dominate Emil's mind whenever I wish, to all appearances, he is a normal human being. He can be released only if I feel fear. And I am never afraid.
7: Only if you feel fear.
5: I put the idea of the Shadow's identity in Miss Lane's mind this afternoon. after which he unknowingly, yet obligingly, answered it mentally. Come in.
3: Excuse me, Master. I have a cablegram here. It is addressed to someone called the Shadow in your care.
5: Yes, I will take it. See that it's delivered. Go now.
3: Yes, Master.
5: You see, Shadow?
7: You mean?
5: On the platform this afternoon, I willed one of my subjects in Europe to cable you, saying the downtrodden shall arise. Here, I will open your cablegram. I'll put it on the table where you can see it. Well, what does it say?
7: The downtrodden shall arise. Well, that's amazing.
5: Now do you believe me, Shadow? Through my subjects who are leaders themselves, I can control the vast mass mind of the rabble, the bulk of the population of the world.
7: I suppose it's possible at that.
5: Possible? Listen, Shadow. I have decided that in exactly 1 week, the vast uprising which I have so carefully planned for years will take place. Governments will be overthrown. Nations will exist no more. Chaos will reign.
7: Yes, it could be done.
5: It will be done.
7: Why are you telling me this?
5: Because on the threshold of releasing this world-shattering force, I hesitate.
7: Why, Voltan?
5: Because I and I alone can bring this chaos about. But after it's accomplished, then what? How can I control what I have created?
7: Somewhat of a problem, I should think.
5: Yes. I need another mind to share the responsibility. A mind which already has superhuman powers that I could train to assist me in the great work of reorganizing the world.
7: And you want me to join you? Is that it?
5: Why not? Shadow, between us, we could rule the world.
7: Suppose I refuse.
5: Then I shall be forced to divulge the secret of your identity to those who would be most interested, after which I shall proceed with my plans alone.
7: I see.
5: But you won't refuse. Join forces with me, Shadow. Next week, we will plunge the world into chaos such as it has not known since the dawn of creation. A chaos over which you and I will reign supreme. Well, your answer?
7: Give me 24 hours.
5: Can you not answer me now?
7: 24 hours.
5: I will give you 7 hours. That is time enough. Come to me at midnight tonight.
7: Where will I find you?
5: You know the old Murray mansion in the slums over by the river?
7: Of course. It's been boarded up for years. It's supposed to be haunted, I believe.
5: Haunted? Yes. That's why I use it for my headquarters. A reputation for ghosts is very convenient for keeping away prying eyes. I will be waiting there for you tonight at midnight. And I advise you to come alone.
8: Well, Margot, Lamont is really distinguishing himself tonight. I never saw such a
2: I wish he wouldn't take such chances.
8: Oh, he's not taking any more chances than we are, sitting down here in the front row.
2: We could have put it closer to the indoor pool than that.
8: Close? Honestly, Margot, any minute I expect to look up and find a horse sitting in my lap.
2: There goes Lamont again. He's got the ball. No, the batsman is riding him off.
8: Oh! Oh, Evelyn, what happened?
2: I don't know. I think Lamont's fallen off.
8: The pony's running loose. Lamont's still on the ground.
2: Here, help me over this barrier. I'm going to.
9: Hey, stand back. Come there.
10: Get a doctor. He may be badly injured. Here, you go.
8: Oh, Evelyn. Oh, Evelyn. He's hurt. He's lying there so still and white. Lamont, speak to me.
2: Margot, now take it easy. Here comes Dr. Carlson.
8: Oh, thank goodness, he's Lamont's doctor.
10: All right, stand aside, please. I'm a doctor.
8: Oh, Dr. Carlson, thank God you've come. Do you think Lamont's hurt badly?
9: Well, I can't tell yet. I'll have to examine him.
8: Well, what is it? Tell me, can't you?
9: Lane, I'd rather do anything in the world than tell you this.

Attention, motorists. Before we bring you the startling climax to this thrilling shadow adventure, let me quote you a line from one of Longfellow's poems. Life is real, life is earnest, and the grave is not the goal. So when you get behind the wheel of your car, tell yourself that life is too sweet to take chances. Observe traffic regulations. 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

0: Margot, now that everybody's gone, don't you think you'd better go home yourself and rest?
1: Rest? How can I rest? Oh, Evelyn, I can't believe it. I can't believe that Lamont is really gone.
0: I know, dear. Now, come on, Margot. I'll take you home.
1: Oh, but... Oh, there's somebody in the hall. Evelyn, don't let them come in here. I can't face any more people.
0: It's probably Ames. Come here, Margot, in this alcove. Nobody will notice you.
1: I'm afraid I can't stand much
2: more. Just wait, sir. Mr. Cranston's death was a terrible shock to me. Have you an old friend of Mr. Cranston, sir? I don't seem to remember.
3: Well, not exactly an old friend, but considering the length of our acquaintance, fairly intimate one.
2: Yes, sir. If you will just step in here, sir, you may view that...
0: Evelyn, that man.
1: Who was it?
0: No one I ever saw before. His name's Voltaire. He's a mind reader. He gave a performance this afternoon at Aunt Eliza's charity benefit.
1: Rather strange looking. But you know, Lamont did have some weird friends.
0: But he wasn't a friend of Lamont. I mean, I don't think he was. I wonder just...
3: Very sad to see a man cut down on his crime. I beg your pardon. Miss Lane, isn't it?
0: Why, yes.
3: I thought so. May I tender my sympathy, Miss Lane?
0: Thank you.
3: I know how you must feel. Great pity. Cranston had a future. Possibly a greater future than even you suspect. Well, what's done is done. I must be going now.
2: I beg pardon, sir.
3: I can find my way out.
0: Oh, now, Margot, darling. Won't you please let me take you home? Ames will take care of everything here, won't you, Ames?
2: Yes, miss. I'll get your things.
0: Oh, all right, Evelyn. I suppose there's nothing more I can do tonight. I'll go.
1: Good. And I'm going with you. Just to be sure you get there.
3: It's almost midnight, Emil. You may leave me now.
4: Master, are you sure you would rather not have me to stay here?
3: Stay? No, you fool. Why should you stay?
4: I do not know. I do not see how you can remain here alone, Master. Night after night. There is something about this old ruined house. It is evil.
3: Nonsense. What's evil about it?
4: In the neighborhood, they say it is haunted. They say the
3: talk,
4: ghost...
3: Talk, that is all. There's no such thing as a ghost. To the trained mind, a ghost is an impossibility. Therefore, it does not exist, you understand?
4: Yes, Master.
3: I shall be quite all right. What's that? Just a loose shutter in the wind.
4: Master is worried. I have never seen you so before.
3: I've had rather an upsetting occurrence tonight. I must think things out. Go, Emil.
4: Yes, Master. The usual time in the morning.
3: Of course. Now go.
4: Yes, Master. Yes, I go.
3: Fool. Emil is an idiot, trying to frighten me with this old woman's tale about ghosts. Ghosts do not frighten me. Nothing frightens me. I knew fear. I couldn't hope to control the world. So now Lamont Cranston is dead. I must proceed alone. But I must hurry before anything else goes wrong. I will not wait a week. Tomorrow I shall call upon my subjects to arise and kill. Tomorrow. It's a pity the shadow is gone. He would have enjoyed it. I could have taught him so many things. What a magnificent conception. The shadow. What was that? I could have sworn I heard someone laugh. No one is here. No one could be here. Must have been in my mind.
5: That's right, Voltan. In your mind.
3: Who's that? Who speaks?
5: Is it possible you don't know me, Voltan? When just this evening you claimed to be one of my most intimate friends?
3: Shadow.
5: Or his ghost?
3: No. No, it's not possible.
5: Really?
3: With my own eyes, I saw you lying dead.
5: I know. So thoughtful of you to call.
3: Stop! It can't be you! It can't!
5: You hear me, don't you?
3: I'm imagining things. My mind is overstrained, that's all. The shadow is dead.
5: You see, it's midnight, Voltan. I have returned from the spirit world to keep our appointment.
3: Spirit world? There is no such thing. There can't be... I won't allow myself to believe it.
5: You're afraid, Voltan?
3: No, I'm not afraid.
5: You are afraid for the first time in your life. You're afraid. At last, the thousands of subjects you've held under your spell are liberated, are free.
3: was there. It is Emil. You must remember me, Master. Your loyal servant, Emil. The one whom you've subjected to your indignities for so long.
6: You've gone mad.
3: Now, Voltan, it is you who have gone mad. There is but one way to deal with a mad dog.
6: Get away from me, Emil. Don't come any closer. This gun. I will shoot!
3: Drop that gun.
6: I didn't mean it. Stop, Emil. Stop following me.
3: You wounded me, Voltan. But before I die, I am going to kill you. I am not afraid of you anymore. You are afraid of me.
6: No, don't touch me. Don't you... No.
3: Man, he's dead. I am free at last. Oh.

0: o'clock.
1: It'll be dawn soon, Margot.
0: I'm all right now, Evelyn. Why don't you go home yourself? You don't need to stay with me anymore.
1: Well, if you're sure you're all right.
0: Oh, of course I'm all right. I'll take a sedative and go to bed.
1: Good, and get some rest. I could use some rest myself.
0: Oh, you could. Well, if you want anything, don't hesitate to call me, Margot. If I don't hear from you, I'll drop over in the afternoon.
2: All right, and thanks, Evelyn, for sticking by me. You've been a great help.
0: Oh, nonsense. Get some sleep, dear.
3: I thought you'd never go.
0: Oh,
4: Margot, don't you know me?
0: Well, Lamont, I must be dreaming.
4: No, you're not dreaming. I'm here.
0: But you were killed.
4: No, I wasn't killed, Margot.
0: Oh, Lamont. But I don't understand. I saw you lying there so cold and still.
4: It was a trick, dear. A matter of suspended animation. I wasn't even hurt.
0: Well, then how?
4: It's quite a common trick in India, and it's been done in this country on several occasions. I've never had need to use it before. Voltan forced me to.
0: Well, how does it work?
4: Well, I can best explain it by saying I threw myself into a cataleptic trance. My heart stopped. Everything stopped for a short time. Why, it even fooled Dr. Carson. It'll be an awful shock to him when he sees me alive and well.
0: You mean you did it on purpose?
4: Of course. I had to.
0: And you didn't tell me?
4: I could tell no one, Margot.
0: Oh, Lamont, how could you?
4: I know what a shock it must have been for you, darling, but believe me, there was no other way. It was vitally necessary that Lamont Cranston should be thought dead, so that Voltan would keep his knowledge of the Shadow's identity to himself. Until I had time to figure a way out.
0: But, Lamont, why didn't you tell me and spare me the suffering? I wouldn't have given you away.
4: I didn't dare take the chance. Voltan might have read your thoughts. A sinister man, Margot, with some rather extraordinary mental capabilities. Would it surprise you to know that he had perfected plans for a world revolt?
0: He had. You mean he...
4: Yes. Voltan is dead. As the ghost of the Shadow, I faced him tonight in a haunted house. When he thought his mental powers were going back on him, he shot his servant, who very conveniently strangled Voltan before he died, too.
0: Oh, terrible.
4: I don't think so, Margot. There's quite enough unrest among nations today without the machinations of an insane mental genius. Yes, I think the world will be a great deal better off without Mr. Voltan. It's a pity that others with a like capacity for stirring up trouble can't meet the same fate.

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15: From New York City, the makers of Clipper Craft Clothes for Men, and more than 1,200 leading retail stores from coast to coast, present that immortal character created by Sir Arthur Conan Doyle, the world's most famous detective, Sherlock Holmes, starring John Stanley. This week's story, The Adventure of the Grey Pasha.
16: Whoa, Grey Pasha, whoa. Holmes, perhaps we'd better leave the store. This horse seems on edge tonight.
17: Yes, in a moment, but first I must... What's in? We have a visitor coming through the paddock gate with a lantern.
16: Yes. It's a visitor Grey Pasha doesn't like.
17: Look out, Watson, the animal's gone mad. He's trying to trample us to death.
15: At the door of Dr. John Watson's study, and we're about to hear another of his adventures with the fabulous Sherlock Holmes.
16: Well, good evening, Mr. Harris.
15: Good evening, Dr. Watson. Hard at work tonight?
16: Yes, I've just finished a rather remarkable memoir, Mr. Harris. It happens to be one of my favorites. And this time, that word is apropos. In short, Mr. Harris, this particular adventure concerns the sport of kings.
15: Well, horses, eh?
16: More particularly, a horse, Mr. Harris. And after you've shown our audience why Clippercroft Close should be the favorite of discerning men at any odds, I shall be glad to relate this story. And I'll wager it'll hold you on the edge of your seat, right down to the finish.
15: I'm sure it will, Doctor. It goes without saying that you'll be cooler in a specially designed, summer-weight Clippercroft suit. But you have another great satisfaction. People will remark how cool you look. That's right, you feel better and look better in your new Clippercroft suit, because Master Tailoring assures you that this suit won't creep up or crawl or turn into a mass of ugly wrinkles. That special smartness, that wonderful cool look, won't cost you a lot of money either, because you can buy a tropical weight Clippercraft suit for only $33.70.

0: their tremendous buying power. You get the benefit. So common sense says, be sure your summer suit is a cool Clippercraft. And now, Dr. Watson, what about the adventure of the Grey Pasha?
1: Well, Mr. Harris, it took place in the spring of 1897, a few days before the classic Derby race at Epsom Downs. The odds-on favorite that year was a horse named Grey Pasha, owned by Lord and Lady Kempton. And the second favorite was Roulette, owned by a clubman and man about town named Alex Brand. Lord Kempton and Brand hated each other mortally, and London gossip whispered that Lady Kempton was the reason. Then one night in a London club, the two men gambled at cards. Lord Kempton lost heavily. And finally...
2: Well, Brand, you've cleaned me out. You hold my IOUs for everything I owe.
3: Oh, not everything, Lord Kempton. You still have one asset I should like to possess.
2: My wife, no doubt.
3: You forget your manners, my dear sir. Gentlemen, do not bandy a lady's name over a gambling table.
2: Why, you oily swine. Are you trying to teach me?
3: I'm trying to tell you that I'm interested in your racehorse, Grey Pasha. You bought him for me as a colt. Now I should like to buy him back. I'll cut the cards for him, Lord Kempton.
2: What do you take me for, Brand? A fool? You think I'd gamble away the Derby favorite? The greatest racehorse that ever lived? With Albert Moylan, the finest jockey in England, riding him, he'll throw dust in the face of that horse of yours, Roulette.
3: Perhaps. But what about these IOUs, your lordship?
2: After Grey Pasha wins the Derby, Brand, you'll get your money. Every dirty shilling of it.

0: Good boy, Pasha. Good run, lad. All right, Charlie. Take him, will you?
1: All right, Albert.
0: Now, make sure you give him a good rub down.
2: Oh, hello, Moylan.
0: Mr. Brand, who'd expect to... Mr. Brand, what are you doing here? If Lord Kempton finds you're about his training grounds...
2: Oh, don't worry about his lordship, Moylan. I expect to own his estate here right after the derby. That was a good ride you gave Grey Pasha just now.
0: Oh, we'll do fine in the derby, I expect.
2: Suppose you don't do so well in the derby run, Moylan.
0: What do you mean?
2: I mean, my horse Roulette can win if Grey Pasha doesn't. Naturally, I expect to pay for any small services you might render. And pay liberally. Shall we say £1,000?
0: Not for £10,000, Mr. Brand. You can't bribe me. I've worn his lordship's colors for 5 years, fair and honest, and I ain't going to sell him out. And if you're not off these grounds pretty quick, I'll call Lord Kempton to run you off.
3: So Mr. Brand tried to bribe you, did he, Albert?
0: Yes, Lady Kempton. He was hanging about the stables and the practice track.
3: I see. A contemptuous blackguard.
0: Yes, wait till I tell his lordship.
3: No, Albert. You better say nothing about it to Lord Kempton. He has a dreadful temper, and I'm afraid he'd kill Mr. Brand if he knew. At any rate, I'm worried.
0: Why, milady?
3: If Brand couldn't bribe you, he might try to do Grey Pasha harm. Oh. He'd do anything to win the derby, anything. Albert.
0: Yes, Lady Kempton?
3: We'll be taking Grey Pasha to Epsom Downs in 2 days. Perhaps you'd better sleep in the stable with him just to make sure that nothing goes wrong.
0: Here now, Pasha. There, boy. And what's come over you? Whinnying and prancing about half the night here in your stall, waking me from my sleep. Oh, I never saw you so strung up and edgy, I didn't. What is it, lad? There's no one about but us. Pasha, what is it? Here, what's come over you? Pasha, no, be still, boy. Pasha, have you gone crazy? Pasha, no! No, Pasha! No!

0: in speculation, however attractive. The fact is, however, that I've just received a telegram from the Royal Stewards. They wish to retain my services in rather an unusual matter.
1: Indeed? What matter?
0: You've heard of Albert Moylan.
1: Moylan? Well, Jove Holmes, who hasn't? He's the goodest jockey in the Empire. A winner of the Gold Cup at Ascot and the Oaks 2 years running. Now he's riding Grey Pasha in the Derby.
0: He was, Watson.
1: Eh? What do you mean?
0: Albert Moylan was trampled by Grey Pasha in the animal stall last night. The racing authorities suspect foul play. At this moment, the jockey lies at the point of death at St. Thomas's Hospital. Come, Watson, get your hat and stick. Moylan. Moylan, listen to me. Try to answer my question.
1: He's in a bad way, Holmes. Took a horrible beating. Smashing hooves of that horse. But he hasn't long to go.
0: Moylan, listen to me, old fellow. Did you see anyone around the premises when...
2: After Pasha went balmy, I saw someone running with a lantern.
0: Yes, yes, go on, my lad.
2: With a lantern through the paddock gate. I thought it was...
0: Moylan.
1: Freddy's gone, huh?
0: Yes, poor chap.
1: Sad ending. A great career.
0: Yes, quite. Well, Watson, there's nothing more we can do here. Watson, about this man, Brand. It's correct, is it not, that he and Lord Kempton, the owner of Grey Pasha, are mortal enemies?
1: Yes, Holmes. Not only that, Brand used to own Grey Pasha's colt. And now he owns Roulette, second favorite in the Derby.
0: I see. All right, come, Watson, let's proceed to the Kempton grounds and examine the stables. It's barely possible that our equine killer had a human collaborator. Watson, did you notice anything unusual about Grey Pasha's stall?
1: No, can't say that I did, Holmes. Everything seemed in order.
0: Yes, quite, except for one peculiar and perhaps meaningless fact. The roof of the stall slopes backward and downward steeply, and...
1: What is it, Holmes?
0: Note the footprints here by the paddock gate.
1: What about them?
0: They're some hours old and probably were made by the person Albert Moylan saw last night. And apparently that person was intoxicated.
1: Eh? How'd you know that?
0: It's elementary, my dear fellow, elementary. Observe the irregular, staggered pattern of man's hobnail boots. Note how the prints veer onto the grass and then back onto the footpath. Watson, suppose we go up to the house and talk to Lord Kempton.
3: Mr. Holmes, Dr. Watson, this whole affair has proved my ruin.
1: Indeed? How, Lord Kempton?
3: I'd counted heavily on Grey Pasha's winning the Derby. I needed the purse money desperately for personal reasons. Now Grey Pasha can't win. Moylan's dead.
0: Do I understand, then, your lordship, that this jockey Moylan was indispensable?
3: Yes, Mr. Holmes. Pasha's a high-spirited, temperamental brute. With unfamiliar hands at the reins, he'd be unmanageable. Only Moylan could ride him.
1: This will confound every tout in London, your lordship. Bookmakers are sure to name Roulette the favorite now. Jove, what a sensation this will be at Epsom Downs.
0: And Roulette is owned by Alex Brand, eh?
3: Yes, Mr. Holmes. Alex Brand. Blackguard. He's responsible for this somehow. He hates me and he's trying to break me. He did something to Grey Pasha, Mr. Holmes. Somehow that villain Brand is responsible for poor Moylan's death.
0: Yes, perhaps not. In due time, Lord Kempton, I assure you I shall have the answer. At any rate, there's no need to detain you any longer.
3: Thank you, Mr. Holmes. I shall be at your disposal whenever you want.
1: Poor chap. He has his troubles. Eh, Holmes?
0: Quite. And particularly this morning, Watson. Did you notice the unhealthy pallor of his skin and his rimmed and bloodshot eyes?
1: Holmes, you mean...
0: Precisely. The symptoms are plain, Watson. Lord Kempton was intoxicated.

0: Watson, you are a devotee of the sport of kings, are you not?
1: Well, Holmes, I must confess some acquaintance with the bookmakers, much to my distress.
0: Yes, Watson, so I've observed.
1: But why this inquiry? Good heaven, Holmes, you're not thinking of wagering a pound or two on the Derby?
0: Oh, my dear fellow, I deal in facts and logic.

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0: And now, Dr. Watson. Dr. Watson, you were relating to us the adventure of the Grey Pasha.
2: So I was, Mr. Harris. So I was. As I told you a moment ago, Lord Kempton had been intoxicated. And it was plain that the mysterious stranger who left the paddocks just after the fatal accident that night was also intoxicated. But my friend Holmes was never one to jump at hasty conclusions without all the facts. A few hours later, we visited Alex Brand at his club on Pall Mall.
3: Mr. Brand, would you mind telling me where you were last night?
4: As a matter of fact, Mr. Holmes, I was miles from London. In Liverpool, to be exact.
2: Liverpool, eh?
3: Interesting. Very.
4: Yes, isn't it? And if you doubt my word, you've only to telegraph the Adelphi Hotel in that city, and they will confirm my statement. Aside from this, gentlemen, there is no doubt in my mind that Lord Kempton is directly responsible for Albert Moylan's death.
3: Indeed? How, Mr. Brand?
4: It so happens, Mr. Holmes, that Grey Pasha hated his master.
5: In fact, the horse always went into a tantrum whenever his lordship approached. It seems that Lord Kempton drank heavily and often beat him unmercifully.
2: Well, Jove, Holmes, then that would explain it. When Lord Kempton approached the stables in a drunken stupor, Grey Pasha went mad in his stall and this...
5: Yes, quite, Watson, quite. But come, my dear fellow, back to the manor. So his lordship did leave the house late last night, Lady Kempton.
2: And in an intoxicated condition, eh?
6: Oh, yes, there's no use denying it. He drank heavily because he was worried about his debts to that blackguard, Mr. Brand.
2: It might interest you to know, Lady Kempton, that his lordship wandered down to the stables last night.
6: Charles? He went down to the stables? Then Grey Pasha, he must have seen Charles coming, and he must have...
5: He must have what, Lady Kempton?
6: Nothing, Mr. Holmes, nothing.
5: I regret to say your hesitation is significant. Very.
6: What would you mean?
5: We have it on some authority that Grey Pasha hated Lord Kempton, went into a tantrum at his very appearance.
6: Mr. Holmes, what are you trying to say?
5: I'm afraid the implication, unfortunately for his lordship, is quite obvious. And, by the way, Lady Kempton...
6: Yes?
5: You smoke.
2: Holmes, what the juice?
5: Quiet, Watson. Well, Lady Kempton?
6: I smoke?
5: Yes.
6: Why, no, Mr. Holmes. I've never touched tobacco. Why'd you ask?
5: Oh, an idle question and perhaps irrelevant. Now, if you'll excuse us, Lady Kempton, I should like to have another look at Grey Pasha's stall. Well, Watson, there's Grey Pasha's stall just ahead of moonlight.
2: Gracious Holmes, why did you ask Lady Kempton whether she smoked?
5: Because I noticed a brown stain on her fingers resembling nicotine.
2: Well, what of it?
5: Merely a detail, perhaps worthless, perhaps significant. And speaking of details, did you notice that Lady Kempton is a slim and athletic woman? And that the rug on her sitting room floor was a bit untidy.
2: What's the floor of her sitting room got to do with all this?
5: I shall know better when I examine the roof.
2: Confound it, Holmes, you are a Chinese riddle tonight. First you speak of a floor, then of a roof. What roof?
5: The roof of Grey Pasha's stall here, Watson. As you see, it's quite accessible to anyone of reasonable agility because of its low pitch to the ground. I propose to climb up there now and give it a thorough examination.
2: Well, Holmes, what the deuce do you expect to find up there on the roof?
5: Patience, Watson, patience.
2: What is it? What'd you find?
5: The boards of the stall roof here are warped apart. I can see down into the stall itself through this aperture.
2: Is that significant, Holmes?
5: It is indeed very significant. Watson, suppose you find a dark lantern somewhere about the premises. I'm quite sure you'll find one at the groom's cottage, if nowhere else.
2: But why, Holmes? For what purpose?
5: I should like to examine the interior of the stall below, and particularly its occupant, Grey Pasha.
2: Grey Pasha there. Easy boy, is he? Holmes, I don't like the way this beast is acting here in the stall. He's a high-strung animal, you know.
5: Yes, he is indeed, Watson, but try to keep him still while I examine the back of this brute by the light of the lantern
2: here. His back?
5: Yes.
2: Holmes, what do you expect to find there? What?
5: If I'm not wrong, my dear fellow, I...
2: Holmes, what is...
5: Observe, Watson, note. These tiny scars on Grey Pasha's back, they're quite fresh, and... Watson.
2: Yes?
5: We seem to have a visitor coming through the paddock gate with a lantern.
2: Jove, Holmes, you're right.
5: And it's a visitor Grey Pasha doesn't like. Watson, look out, the beast's going mad.
2: Holmes, he's trying to trample us to death.
5: Back, Watson, back, shrink against the wall. Stay clear of his hoof while I wave this lantern in his face.
2: Holmes!
5: Quick, shying away from the lantern, out through the door. Back, brute, back.
2: Hurry, Holmes, I'll get the door open for you.
5: Quick, Holmes!
2: Oh, thank heaven. We got out safely. That was close.
5: Yes. So speaking of getting out, Watson, our visitor is doing the same, running toward the manor in the moonlight.
2: Holmes, who can it be? I can't tell from here.
5: The man who plotted this fiendish and devilish scheme, Watson. Mr. Alex Brand.
2: Brand? And he lied. He was here last night when Moylan...
5: On the contrary, he was in Liverpool last night. I checked by telegraph.
2: Jove, Holmes, and who did Moylan see when...
5: No, patience, Watson. I shall explain later. We must get to the manor at once.
2: Holmes, why aren't we looking for Brand? What the deuce interests you here in the closet of Lady Kempton's sitting room?
5: Watson, note that the rug is mud-stained. The stains are faint, to be sure, but they lead to this closet. And...
2: What is it, Holmes?
5: Precisely what I expected. A pair of mud-stained hobnail boots. The same boots which left the tracks we saw on the paddock path.
2: Lord Kempton's boots?
5: Exactly. But worn by Lady Kempton last night.
2: Holmes, what the devil...
5: My dear fellow, it's obvious. Lady Kempton wore her husband's boots, planted the footprints, staggered them in a pattern of intoxication. And it was she who drove Grey Pasha berserk so that he trampled Moylan.
2: Yes, but how, Holmes?
5: Think, Watson. The brown stains on her fingers. I have some knowledge of chemistry, and those stains looked suspiciously like those caused by concentrated nitric acid.
2: Nitric acid? You mean she...
5: Exactly. Lady Kempton approached Grey Pasha's stall from the rear, clambered up on the roof in the dead of night while Moylan was asleep. Then she poured concentrated nitric acid on Grey Pasha's back through the aperture in the roof.
2: Sir Holmes, no wonder the horse went mad.
5: Yes, Watson. And after that, she picked up a lantern at the paddock gate, leaving her husband's telltale footprints. Meanwhile, by previous arrangement, Alex Brand was in Liverpool to establish his own innocence. But I believe it was he who plotted this diabolical crime.
4: You're quite right, Mr. Holmes. I did.
2: Holmes, it's Brand. Lady Kempton.
4: Now, don't move either of you. I am noted as a good shot with a pistol. Especially this one. Well, my dear, I'm afraid our little plan went all right.
7: Yes, Alex, but you were so sure Grey Pasha would crush these two when you approached.
4: Well, I must say he did his best.
5: It's obvious, my dear Brand, that it was you whom the brute disliked, not Lord Kempton.
4: Yes, Mr. Holmes. I owned the animal as a colt. He was unruly, and I beat him till he bled. I had hoped that he would take care of you if I visited him personally tonight. But apparently something went wrong.
2: Didn't expect us to get out of the stall. Did you, Brand?
4: No, Dr. Watson, I did not. And that leaves me with some unfinished business before Lady Kempton and I leave. After all, I owe you both something. If you hadn't appeared, my horse Roulette would have won the Derby. And...
2: Drop that gun, Brand!
5: What?
2: This is Lord Kempton.
5: Quick, Watson, the gun. Seize the gun.
4: Oh, no, you don't! Good.
5: Watson!
2: Yes, it's all right, Holmes. Shot went wild. I've got the pistol now. If you make one more move, Brand, I'll shoot you down.
8: Ellen. Ellen, I heard everything at the door. So you conspired with this fiend?
7: Yes, you poor, weak fool. If I'd stayed with you, we'd have been penniless. You and your gambling.
8: You're responsible for this brand. You are going to take it away from me, eh? I ought to throttle you here where you stand. I ought to choke the breath out of you.
5: A rather unnecessary procedure, my dear Lord Kempton. When it comes to that sort of thing, no one does it more efficiently than the hangman.

0: Dr. Watson, that was an exciting adventure indeed.
1: Yes, Mr. Harris. And although neither Grey Pasha nor Roulette ran in the Derby, I managed to pick the winner.
0: Oh.
1: And shall we say, earned an extra month's pension money?
0: Well, good for you, Doctor. And now, Dr. Watson, what adventure will you have for us next week?
1: Next week, Mr. Harris, I shall relate to you the adventure of Dr. Winthrop's notorious carriage. It concerns a bouquet of orchids, a purple vest, and a dismembered corpse lying in an alley by the stage door of an abandoned theater.
2: 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Sherlock Holmes is played by John Stanley, Dr. Watson by George Spelman. This week's story was written by Max Ehrlich, with special music by Albert Berman. If you don't know your Clippercraft dealer, write Clippercraft, 200 Fifth Avenue, New York City. Be sure to listen next week to Sherlock Holmes in the adventure of Dr. Winthrop's notorious carriage. This is Cy Harris speaking for Clippercraft Clothes. 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
4: Hello, I hope I haven't kept you waiting. Yes, this is the Crime Club. I'm the librarian. A Pitch in Time. Yes, we have that story for you. Come right over.

0: Ah, you're here. Good. Take the easy chair by the window. Comfortable? The manuscript is on this shelf. Here it is, A Pitch in Time. The very unusual story of a baseball game that was held up by foul play. Let's look at it under the reading lamp. Hank Harper was young and handsome, and he trusted everyone. And just why he became a policeman, no one in Spencertown could understand. And after the initial surprise was over, no one cared. It was a beautiful Sunday afternoon. Just the right kind of a day for the annual baseball game between the police and the firemen. And rookie Hank Harper was on his way to the ballpark with the equipment for the police team. It was one of his jobs to get it there. The other one was that of a pitcher. As Hank's jalopy dribbled through town, the back seat loaded with baseball equipment and the front seat loaded with Hank and Mabel, his girlfriend, a small drama was taking place in the aforesaid front seat.
1: I would still like to know what makes you think you're a pitcher.
2: Well, all the boys in the force think so. I've been practicing with the team for 2 months.
1: That doesn't answer my question, Hank Harper.
2: Sergeant Keith said I got the best fastball he ever seen.
1: Huh, what does he know?
2: He's the manager and the coach. Why, if he don't know about baseball and pitchers, then...
1: He doesn't know about pitches.
2: Yeah, what about my curves and my control?
1: What curves?
2: Inside and out. I know how to make them break, Mabel.
1: There's no such thing like a curve in baseball, Hank.
2: What?
1: It's an optical illusion.
2: Oh, you're kidding, honey.
1: Do you know what a curve is?
2: Why, sure.
1: It's part of a circle. Can you make a baseball go around like a circle?
2: It ain't done that way, Mabel.
1: Oh, so you admit it.
2: Now, wait a minute. I'll explain it to you.
1: Don't even try. I'm convinced that there's no such thing like a curve in baseball. What are you stopping here for?
2: Let's get out. I'm going to show you.
1: Show me what?
2: Now, let's see. I need a pitcher's glove, a ball, and a catcher's mitt.
1: You're not going to pitch to me, Hank Harper.
2: Okay, I got him. Let's go, Mabel.
1: Are you serious?
2: Why, sure I'm serious. I'm going to prove to you that there is a curve in baseball. And also why Sergeant Keith is putting the honor of the police department on my natural pitching ability.
1: Not with my face, you're not.
2: Who said anything about your face?
1: A pitcher needs a catcher, doesn't he?
2: Why, certainly. I'm going to ask that guy standing over there in the open lot.
1: Oh, no.
2: Why not? He's got nothing to do. Come on, push out.
1: All right, but if he catches like I think you pitch...
2: You're going to find out a few things about me, Mabel. Mm-hmm. And about baseball, too.
1: Hank, remember, we got to get to the ballpark.
2: Oh, there's lots of time, honey. A couple of hours.
1: The team needs the equipment. They might want to practice.
2: They ain't even there yet. You know, Mabel, this ain't such a bad idea. Besides showing you what you don't know about baseball... I'll be warming up for the game.
1: What'll you do when you get to the ballpark?
2: I'll watch the firemen practicing. That's a good way to get a line and watch what they're hitting.
1: You'll find that out after the game starts. Hank, wait.
2: What's the matter?
1: That man. There's something awful strange about him.
2: Yeah? I don't see nothing strange.
1: Why is he standing so close to the back entrance of the bank? On Sunday, too.
2: Maybe he likes it there, because it's in the shade.
1: Why doesn't he go to the park and sit under a tree?
2: Some people don't like the park. I used to know a guy who got sick every time he played pool.
1: Now, what's that got to do with what I'm talking about?
2: A lot, Mabel. The guy was allergic to green. And you know something?
1: What?
2: It was years before he found it out.
1: Oh, I don't care, Hank. That man over there is up to no good.
2: There you go. Thinking everybody is a crook just because I'm a cop.
1: You know that isn't true.
2: He looks like any other respectable citizen to me. Hey, you.
3: Yeah?
2: You doing anything in particular?
3: Nothing. Why?
2: How'd you like to catch a few?
3: Meaning what, mister?
2: My girl here says there ain't no curve in baseball.
3: Well, I guess she ought to know.
2: She don't. She even says I ain't no pitcher.
3: Well, now that's tough, ain't it?
2: Here, come on, I'll convince her. Here, take this catcher's mitt.
3: What for?
1: He wants to see how much he can miss it by.
3: I got no time.
2: You'll be doing me a big favor, bud.
1: Sure, you might even warm him up for the game.
3: Game? What game?
2: The cops versus the firemen. I'm pitching.
3: For, what side?
2: The cops.
3: Oh, well, why didn't you say so in the first place? Give me that mitt, pal. You can pitch to me for the next half hour.
2: What did I tell you, Mabel? He's a nice guy. He just don't like the...

0: Keith! Sergeant Keith!
1: Huh?
0: Why isn't our team on the field practicing?
1: That's a good question, Chief. When I find the answer, I'll break his neck.
0: Well?
1: Hank Hopper hasn't showed up with the equipment. I phoned his home. He left an hour and 15 minutes ago. I phoned Mabel's home.
0: Who's Mabel?
1: She's his girlfriend. My wife brought them together.
0: You don't say.
1: Oh, yeah, they're a very fine couple, sir. We're hoping that someday
0: they'll... Spare me the details, Sergeant.
1: I'm sorry, Chief.
0: 20,000 people from all over the county waiting to see us play, and you talk about romance. The police department, without a bat, without a glove to catch a ball with.
1: Without a ball, sir.
0: Is it any wonder we can't nab that Benedict gang of bank robbers? We can't even come into a ballpark fully prepared.
1: There's only one way I can figure it out, sir.
0: Mark my words, Keith. There's going to be a shake-up one of these days. It'll be more than a shake-up. It'll be an eruption.
1: Yes, sir, but as I was saying...
0: I want that Benedict gang put behind bars, and I want it done fast. Sick and tired of having these hoodlums make a monkey out of me. 6 bank robberies in 2 months. 3 of them repeat.
1: Will you step over here, Chief?
0: Where?
1: The public address system. There's a lot of people in the stands would like to hear you.
0: No, Keith, no speeches now. I'm not in the mood. Some other time, maybe.
1: Well, then, can I say a few words in Hank Hopper's behalf?
0: Can you?
1: He's a fine boy, and he's going to have a good record someday. He's still a rookie, you know.
0: I know.
1: I've known him and his family for many years. The only way I can figure out is not being here. He had an accident with the car.
0: Well, be that as it may, we can't afford to wait. We'll have to swallow our pride.
1: Well, if you say so, Chief.
0: Sergeant, ask the firemen if they have any equipment to spare.
1: Yes, sir.
0: Temporarily, of course, so my boys can practice.
1: I'll do that, sir, but it won't do any good.
0: What?
1: We need more than equipment, Chief. We need a pitcher.
0: What did you say?
1: Hank Hopper's my only hope. Now, if he shows up in time...
0: If! Sergeant Keith, don't tell me you built our team around one pitcher.
1: Oh, no, no. I had 3 pitchers, but 2 of them can't work today.
0: Oh, are they tired?
1: Well, Prescott was injured last night, arresting 2 burglars. And Larson has a sore back.
0: And I have a... Come with me, Sergeant.
1: Where, Chief?
0: The locker room.
1: What are we going to do there?
0: Pray, Sergeant. Get down on our knees and pray for...

0: How's that, Joe?
1: Straight tree.
0: Some control, eh, Mabel?
2: Are you speaking to me, Hank?
0: Honey, you ain't been watching.
2: I'm too busy thinking.
0: How am I going to convince you if you don't watch? What are you thinking about?
2: A couple of things. For one, what time is it?
0: 1:15. Sergeant Keith said to be at the ballpark by 1:30. We got 15 minutes to go.
2: Oh, well, that gives me time to talk about the other thing.
0: What other thing?
2: Is Joe a lookout or isn't he?
0: A lookout? A lookout for what?
2: For somebody who might be transacting illegal business in that bank.
0: Oh, now listen, Mabel.
2: I was only thinking about it, dear.
0: Does Joe look like a crook to you?
2: He does.
0: Now look, honey, I'm a cop. I should know a crook when I see one.
2: Take a good look at Joe.
0: Oh, the guy's okay, Mabel. You can take it from me.
2: All right, Hank, I'll take it from you. But you'll happen to have to take it from the chief if you should happen to be wrong, which I know you happen to be.
1: Hey, Hank.
0: Oh, coming, Joe. Stand back, Mabel. I'm going to give him my fastball now. I need room for the windup.
2: And there's another thing,
0: you
2: Hank.
0: You shouldn't do that, Mabel.
2: If Joe isn't a crook, why was he hanging around the back door to this bank in this open lot? On Sunday.
0: A guy's got a right to spend Sunday where he likes, Mabel.
2: But why here? Why not some other lot, if he likes open lots?
0: That's his business. I can't walk up to a guy and ask him if he's a crook. You gotta catch him first.
2: I didn't ask you to ask him, Hank.
0: Then what's all the talk about?
2: Bang on the front door of the bank. If the watchman inside is conscious, he'll look through the glass to see who's banging. If he isn't, he won't.
0: Will that make you happy, chicken?
2: It might make you a hero.
0: Okay, I'll do it. After this next pitch.
2: Why not now?
0: Just one more pitch. Hey, you ready, Joe?
1: Let her ride, Hank.
0: My lightning ball. Right down the middle.
2: Hank!
0: I beamed him. Ooh. It got away from me. Come on.
2: He's lying so still.
0: Keep your fingers crossed it ain't manslaughter, Mabel. Oh, gee.
2: Is he dead?
0: He's still breathing. Joe. Joe.
2: He's not listening, Hank.
0: Joe. Oh, Joe. We better get him to a hospital, Mabel. I think he's hurt bad.
2: I'll phone for an ambulance.
0: No, we'll take him to the car. Time is of the essence.
2: But, Hank, what about the equipment and the game?
0: A man's life is in danger. It's a cop duty to help the needy and the suffering. Gee, a nice guy like Joe and such a good catcher. I wonder what could have happened to my control.
3: Yeah. All right, Mason, keep the alarm going citywide. The chief wants Hank Harper here if you have to bring him in a wagon.
4: Nothing yet, Chief?
3: Not a word, Chief. Not even a mention.
4: Not even the hospitals?
3: No place, sir.
4: Well?
3: I'm sick, sir. Very sick.
4: You're a healthy man compared to me, Sergeant. Well, what can we do now?
3: 10 minutes to game time, and here we are holed up in the locker room afraid to show our faces in public.
4: Send me a public official. It isn't right, Sergeant, that a rookie should do this to me.
3: His father was my best friend. I persuaded that boy to join the force. I brought him into the team. It was in my own house that he and Mabel... You know something, Chief?
4: I thought I did. Once.
3: We prayed for nothing. It ain't gonna rain.
4: No. Well, perhaps we expected too much. We can't always count on Providence, you know.
3: I'm beginning to find that out, sir.
4: We got to learn to do a few things for ourselves.
3: Yes.
4: Oh, well, where do we go from here?
3: I wish I knew, sir.
4: I'm a practical man, Sergeant. I know that by nightfall, the mayor will have me on the carpet.
3: Yes.
4: Not to mention the budget committee. They won't like the idea of equipment bought and paid for, but never used.
3: And we'll have to give the customers out there back their money.
4: It's a tragedy, Keith.
3: And to think Hank Harper did this to you, it's unbelievable.
4: Did you have to mention his name?
3: I only did it in passing, sir.
4: Don't you think I feel sick enough? Let me tell you something, Sergeant. When I get my hands on that boy, I'm not going to break him out of the department.
3: You're not?
4: I'm going to break him in half.
3: Wait, this might be it, sir. Maybe they've located him. Hello, Sergeant Keith talking. Yes? Yes? You don't say. You don't say. You don't say.
4: He doesn't say what, Keith?
3: All right, I'll tell him.
4: Well?
3: That was Sergeant Danaher reporting a robbery.
4: Well, what about Hank? What robbery?
3: Oh, the bank on Prospect Avenue, next to the open lot. Two men bound and gagged the watchman, then burned a hole in the vault and walked off with $100,000.
4: Just like that?
3: The watchman says they were on the job for 2 or 3 hours. Yeah. Any orders, sir?
4: Yes. Call up the zoo and tell them to reserve a cage for me.
5: That Benedict gang has made a monkey out of me again.
0: What's the verdict, Doctor?
6: There won't be any, Mr. Harper, if you don't give me a chance to examine this man.
0: That's all right. Take all the time you need.
6: Thank you.
0: You're welcome.
2: Hank.
0: What is it, Mabel?
2: We gotta go.
0: I gotta find out about Joe first.
2: He's sleeping, and there's nothing you can do to wake him up.
0: It's my duty to stick around. Suppose he comes to and find out he's in a hospital with strange faces all around him.
2: But the game, Hank.
0: There's still plenty of time. Look, it's only 1:15 by my watch.
2: That clock on the wall says 3:20, dear.
0: Hmm? Holy smoke, my watch stopped.
2: So have you. Well, Mr. Pitcher, it's only 20 minutes after game time.
0: That's all right. The sergeant's probably got lost in a Prescott pitch until I get there.
2: Who's catching?
0: Riley.
2: Without a mitt?
0: Riley's tough. What did you say?
2: Pardon me for being so blunt, darling, but all the equipment is in your car. There's no game without the equipment. There's not even a team.
0: Mabel, one of us will have to go.
2: Sure, but which one?
6: Well, Mr. Harper.
0: Shh, the doctor. How is he, Doc?
6: Not too good, I'm afraid.
2: That's what I said from the start.
6: There's no skull fracture, but there is severe concussion.
2: Does that mean he'll have to stay here?
6: At least a week, miss. Probably, too.
2: Oh, how nice.
0: Mabel.
2: Now, Hank, you don't want Joe wandering around the streets, do you? You'd never see him again.
0: Yeah. Joe's really a nice guy, ain't he?
2: Yeah, and such a good catcher. You never can tell when he might need a little catching himself.
0: Yeah.
6: There's just one more thing, Mr. Harper.
0: Something else, Doc?
2: Oh, how nice.
0: Mabel.
2: Now, Hank, you don't want Joe wandering around the streets, do you? You'd never see him again.
0: Yeah. Joe's really a nice guy, ain't he?
2: Yeah, and such a good catcher. You never can tell when he might need a little catching himself.
0: Yeah.
6: There's just one more thing, Mr. Harper.
0: Something else, Doc?
6: A little matter of detail. I'll have to file a report on this case.
0: That's all right. Go ahead.
6: How was this man injured?
0: I beamed him.
6: You what?
0: I hit him in the head with a baseball.
6: I see.
2: Hank, I think we better be going. Goodbye, Doctor.
6: I think you'd better stay until I notify the police.
2: Here's where you're busted, darling.
0: Why the police?
6: Assault and battery with intent to kill. That's a felony, Mr. Harper.
0: Me? But I'm a cop myself.
6: Impossible.
0: Why, sure. Here's the proof. Look, my shield, my credentials.
6: Unbelievable. Well, in that case, you injured this man in the line of duty.
2: No, Doctor, in the line of a wild pitch.
0: I still can't understand what happened to my control. Oh, look, Mabel, it's Joe. He's coming too.
2: But where's he going? That's the question.
0: Joe, can you hear me? It's me, your pitching pal, Hank Harper.
7: Mike.
0: He doesn't know who I am. He thinks I'm Mike. But Joe...
2: Let him talk, Hank. He's trying to say something.
0: But Mabel, I've got to straighten him out.
2: You already have.
7: Mike, be there.
2: Hank, quick. Ask him where.
0: Where, Joe?
7: You know. 1492.
0: He's getting hysterical.
7: 1492 Columbus Avenue. Third floor.
2: That's it, Hank.
0: Mabel, you stick here with him. I'll see you later.
2: Are you going there alone?
0: Of course. Somebody's got to tell Joe's family what happened to him. It might as well be me, the guy who's responsible.
8: Who's there?
0: Hank Harper. I want to see Mike.
8: Yeah? He don't live here no more.
0: Well, that's funny. Joe said this was the place.
8: What about Joe?
0: Are you Mike?
8: No, I'm Red. What about Joe?
0: He's in the hospital.
8: In the Hey, hear that, Mike?
9: Yeah, I heard it. Come in, Mr. Harper. We'd like to hear more.
8: What hospital?
0: The downtown. Come on, I'll take you
9: there. Wait a minute. I've still got a couple of questions.
0: But Joe's hurt and he's asking for you.
9: How'd he get hurt?
0: I beamed him with a baseball.
9: Oh, you did, huh? For nothing?
0: It was in the open lot next to the bank. Me and my girl Mabel were passing by and I asked Joe if he'd catch a few.
8: Well, I'll be. How do you like that, Mike? While me and you were sweating it
9: out. Shut up, Red.
8: Playing baseball with a guy and a gal. Hey, that's bad, Mike.
9: I said shut up, Red.
8: Yeah, but after...
9: Shut up!
8: Okay, Mike, I'm through talking.
0: You fellas don't get along, do you?
9: Oh, we manage.
0: Oh, Joe's a swell guy. There ought to be more harmony between his brothers.
8: Brothers?
9: Sure, there's plenty of harmony, Hank. Once in a while we get mad, but we're only human. So you beamed Joe and put him in the hospital, huh?
0: I hope you don't hold it against me, fellas.
9: Relax, pal. The best thing that ever happened to our brother. He's been needing a rest for a long time.
0: He didn't look tired of me.
9: I know. It never shows on him. But inside, you know.
0: Yeah. A lot of people are like that. They look fine, and all of a sudden...
9: They're leading the parade.
0: Yeah.
9: Sometimes an accident is the best thing that can happen to a guy.
0: You're telling me. Oh, excuse me, Mike. There's a couple of $20 bills on the floor.
9: Where?
0: Here, under the table. I'll get them for you.
9: You're getting careless, Red.
8: They must have slipped through my fingers, boss, when I picked up the pile.
0: Here's your money, Mike.
9: Oh, thanks, pal. Now, how about something to drink?
0: Later, after we get back from the hospital.
9: You worried about Joe?
0: The doc said he was hurt bad.
9: But he's in good hands, ain't he?
0: Well, sure.
9: So why worry? Get the glasses, Red.
8: Sure, right away.
9: Sit down, Hank. You're one of the family now.
0: Thanks, fellas.
9: Make yourself at home, like you might be spending the rest of your life here.

0: This is how they got in, Chief. The back door.
1: I don't care how they got in, Sergeant Keith. I want to know why they got away.
0: Why?
1: I'm asking you, Sergeant. This makes robbery number 7 for that Benedict gang.
0: Are you sure it was them?
1: I recognize the trademark.
0: Oh, to be sure. Well, anyway, they did one good thing for us.
1: Did they?
0: They gave us an excuse to postpone the game.
1: That's going to help me a lot in my career, Sergeant.
0: Well, it gives us another chance, sir.
1: Let's get back to my car.
0: Yes, sir.
1: I want every house, every cellar, every dive searched. Send out a nationwide alarm. I want that Benedict gang.
0: I'll do that, sir.
1: And don't waste another minute.
0: No, sir, I'll... Bless my soul, look.
1: What now, Sergeant?
0: That baseball on the ground, Chief.
1: Sergeant Keith, can I persuade you to think of crime for a change, just to make me happy?
0: That's what I'm doing, sir.
1: Well, then let's get...
0: In a minute, sir. This baseball belongs to us.
1: What?
0: It's got the seal of the police department on it.
1: Sergeant, is it possible?
0: I'm afraid it is, Chief. It's our equipment, and Hank Harper was in charge of it.
1: Well?
0: I only hope he is, sir.
1: I mean, I'll have to change my opinion of that boy. He's a hero. He gave up the pleasure of pitching a baseball game to do his duty. I wouldn't be surprised if he took the Benedict gang single-handed.
0: Did he? Then whose blood is that on the ground?
1: Blood? Where's the nearest hospital?
0: The downtown, sir. It's a couple of blocks from here.
1: Let's hurry.
0: If that boy is there...
1: He's got to be there. No, that's not what I mean. That gang of bank robbers has got to be there. Come on, Sergeant.
2: It's 3 o'clock in the morning.
3: Shut up, Red.
2: Huh?
3: I said shut up.
2: Oh, I didn't say nothing, Mike.
3: I don't like your singing. And Hank don't like it either. Do you, Hank?
4: I've heard worse.
2: You see, he likes me to have fun.
3: Shut up.
2: Okay.
3: Have another drink, Hank.
4: No more, Mike. I've got to get back to the hospital. Mabel won't know what happened to me.
3: Well, what's a girl between friends?
4: I don't talk that way about Mabel, and I don't let nobody else talk
3: about... My tongue slipped. Don't you like our company, Hank?
4: Why, sure I do, but...
3: Okay, okay, then have another drink. Throw him up, Red.
2: Right away, Mike.
4: But I've had enough, honest.
3: You drink with us or you don't. If you drink, you're a pal. If you don't...
4: Now, listen, Mike, really...
3: Well, Hank, which one are you?
4: We finished the whole bottle, didn't we?
3: Friend or enemy?
4: Ain't you fellas anxious to see Joe?
2: Joe?
3: Shut up, Red.
2: But, Mike, I was only asking him if that's what I...
3: Uh-oh. Company, Red.
2: I'll see who it is.
3: Wait a minute, you lug. Find out first.
2: Well, that's what I meant, Mike. What do you want?
5: Is Hank Harper in there?
4: Mabel. That's Mabel.
2: What do I do now, Mike?
3: You sure that's Mabel, Hank?
4: Am I sure? The sweetest voice in the world.
3: Okay, Red. Let her in.
5: Well, what are you boys playing? Freeze out?
4: I hope you ain't mad about my not coming right back to the hospital, honey.
5: Me mad? When you're keeping such good company?
2: Hey, that's some tomato, Mike.
5: Such nice people. Who are your friends, Hank?
4: Well, that's Mike and that's Red. This is Mabel.
2: Wow, what a cookie.
5: Look out, Red. You don't break your teeth on it.
2: Yeah, a slugger, too.
3: Sit down, Red.
2: Huh?
3: Sit down.
2: Oh. Okay, Mike. Hey, but the gal should have a drink, too.
3: She will. Where'd you get this address, Mabel?
5: From Joe. He talked in his sleep.
3: Uh-huh. Anybody else get it?
5: The doctor.
3: How about the cops, baby?
4: I got it, Mike.
2: Hey, Mike, what goes? Why talk about the cops?
3: Shut up, Red.
2: Well, I was only asking.
3: Don't ask.
2: Oh.
3: What's the pitch, Hank?
4: The pitch?
3: What are you looking for?
4: I told you. Joe asked for you, and I came to take you to the hospital.
3: That story's no good, pal.
4: Say, what are you guys anyway?
3: Why didn't you drink the stuff I gave you?
4: Why?
3: Echo should be heard but not seen.
4: All right, it's no good. The worst liquor I ever tasted.
3: So you pretended to go through the bottle with us, huh? And when you thought I wasn't looking, you dumped your whiskey out of the window.
2: Is that what he did, Mike?
3: First, you tried to get us to go to the hospital so your mom could come in here and clean us off.
4: Me? What's he talking about, Mabel?
5: You better listen to him, honey. I think you're about to learn something.
3: When that didn't work, you thought you'd drink us under the table. You should have kept your eyes open, bud. You would have seen me spill my drink every time you spilled yours.
5: Where's the money, Mike?
4: What money, Mabel?
5: The wad they took out of the bank while you were pitching to Joe. $100,000.
4: You mean them and Joe...
5: Crooks, darling. What I've been saying right along.
4: Those two $20 bills and... Well, I'll be...
2: Don't move, Harper. Get your hand away from your coat.
4: Now listen, Red.
5: You better do as he says, Hank. They're a couple of killers and they got the right tools for the job.
4: Yeah. What a dope.
5: That should have been my line, darling.
3: Risk him, Red.
2: Yeah, right away, Mike. Hey, look, Mike. Huh? A service holster. This guy ain't no crook. He's a cop.
3: Well, welcome. Get some rope, Red.
2: Oh, we gonna tie him up and leave him here?
3: We're gonna tie him up and set fire to the apartment.
2: Yeah, that's much better. I must be getting soft.
4: Oh, well, Red.
2: Yeah?
4: Before you go, there's something I want you to do for me.
2: Oh, well, what?
4: Give me that gun.
2: Hey.
0: Get them up, you.
2: Hey, Mike, cops, more cops.
4: Sergeant Keith. And the chief.
1: Good work, Keith. You shot the gun right out of his hand.
0: I told you we'd take them alive, Chief. Get the guns, Hank. These boys are through shooting for a while.
5: My, how pretty they look with their hands up. Almost like gentlemen.
1: Where's the money, Mike? Look for it.
2: It's in the closet,
3: you
2: Chief.
3: Double crosser. I'll get you for this, Red.
2: Hey, don't let him hit me. I'm turning state's evidence.
0: I'll say that he's a good boy, Red. Here's a couple of bracelets for you, Mike. And here's a couple for you, too, Red.
2: For me, Sergeant? But, I'm gonna sing.
0: Sure, but you won't mind if we keep you in a cage for a while, will you?
2: Well, you gotta do your duty, don't you?
0: Get going.
1: Well, congratulations, Harper. I'll see that you get a citation for this.
4: Thanks, Chief.
1: The most successful rookie we've ever had on our police force.
4: Thanks, Chief. But there's one thing I'd like to explain.
1: Well, what is it, my boy?
4: About why I didn't show up at the game. You see, Mabel made the remark that there's no such thing like a curve in baseball. And then she said I couldn't pitch, so the first chance I got...
1: Are you apologizing? The game has been postponed for 1 week. After what you just did, you can pitch for me any time.
4: Any time? How about in the game?
1: Well, of course. Why, you're the man of the hour. You just captured the Benedict gang, including Mike Benedict himself.
4: Me? Was that the... Mike and Red and Joe, too?
5: Hank, darling.
4: Joe, too? And him such a good catcher? Hello, Mabel.
5: Oh, you did a great job, darling. Every pitch came from the heart. I could see it.
4: They knocked me out of the box, chicken.
5: Oh, now, that's nothing to cry about. I heard it happens to professionals, too.
4: But the firemen, I don't understand it.
5: You don't understand what?
4: What happened to it, Mabel? What happened to my control?
6: And so closes tonight's story, A Pitch in Time. Stedman Coles wrote the radio script, Roger Bauer produced and directed. Walter Kinsella played Hank Harper, Anne Thomas was Mabel, Cameron Prudhomme was the chief of police, King Calder played Mike, Bill Smith was Sergeant Keith, Earl George was Red, and Barry Thompson, the doctor. Oh, I beg your pardon. Hello, I hope I haven't kept you waiting. Yes, this is the Crime Club. I'm the librarian. Yes, come over a week from tonight. Good. We have the very exciting story of a gypsy caravan that didn't move until it got set for murder. It's called The Gypsy Sings of Death. In the meantime... Well, in the meantime, there is a new Crime Club book available this week and every week at bookstores everywhere. Yes, it's available now. Fine. And we look for you next week. Oh, yes. Here is something important. Today, there is a crisis in our country's school system. Schools are understaffed, classrooms are crowded, and buildings and equipment inadequate and deteriorating. The teachers' morale is at its lowest point in history. Many are leaving the school system. The main victims of this sorry state of affairs are the children of this nation. 28 million of them. And the nation itself. It is the duty of Americans to see that these conditions are corrected. You can do it by joining and working with local groups, such as your parent-teacher organizations. Look them up in your locality and become a part of them. Only through the organized efforts of these groups can you guarantee your child the kind of education he's entitled to.
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0: Douglas Fairbanks, Jr. in The Silent Men. The National Broadcasting Company proudly presents Douglas Fairbanks' production of The Silent Men, transcribed stories of the undercover operations of the special agents of every branch of our federal government and their relentless fight against crime. Now here is Douglas Fairbanks.
1: Many serious frauds have been perpetrated upon the American people through the criminal use of the United States mail. One of the most heartless and vicious of these crimes concerns the selling and distributing of the so-called miracle cures for deadly diseases. This story deals with such a criminal operation. The details were obtained from an investigator in Washington, and in it, I assume, his identity. Special Agent Jack O'Hara. The file case entitled Miracle Cure, in which only the names and places are fictional. The complaint came through channels from the post office of a little town called Pawnee in Arkansas. Through the mails, a victim of dread disease had been buying a strange white powder that was guaranteed to cure him. My instructions were to question the victim for more information. It was a weather-beaten old farmhouse, unpainted, poorly cared for. I knocked on the door.
2: Come in. Should have answered the door. Didn't have the strength.
1: You're Mrs. Higgins?
2: Hope you're not here to sell me anything.
1: No, I'm a government special agent, Mrs. Higgins. Jack O'Hara.
2: About them powders we bought? The miracle cure?
1: I'd like to talk to your husband, please.
2: You're too late. For me, everything is too late.
1: I realize his condition is hopeless, but he can help us catch the criminal who sent these powders.
2: I doubt if Sam can help you with anything. He's dead.
1: Oh, I'm very sorry to hear that.
2: Buried him 2 days ago.
1: You'll help me by answering a few questions?
2: $155 we spent on that miracle cure left me to go and borrow for his funeral money.
1: When did you get the first letter telling you about the cure?
2: My husband come back from talking to Doc Finley in Pawnee. Doc said he was right sick and told him to go to the clinic in the city for treatment.
1: Your husband didn't go?
2: He couldn't. Where was he to get the money? Sell the farm? Who'd buy it? A couple of weeks later, we got the letter.
1: Have you still got it?
2: No. The letter was written by a Mr. Jim Faxley. Said he'd heard about Sam's sickness and said he could help him. Asked us to send him $5 for a trial package. We did.
1: Where did you send the money?
2: A general delivery, Bakersville.
1: Mm-hmm.
2: Then we got the first package, and it did my husband right good. Made him feel fine.
1: Then you got another letter asking for more money?
2: A note with the first batch of the powders. Said he'd have to send us bigger doses and get $25 each for them.
1: Mm. And that was the last letter you got from him, eh?
2: We'd send him the money, and he'd send us the medicine.
1: You know anybody else who's bought this medicine?
2: Oh, I hope I never will.
1: I think I'll go have a talk with Dr. Finley.
2: He said it was cancer, but we didn't really believe him. Nobody does.
1: Well, I guess I'd better go now.
2: And now my 13-year-old boy's out there plowing. There'll be no more schooling for him. No more.
1: It was an hour's drive to Pawnee, but I didn't mind. I needed the bright sunshine and the sweet country air to counterbalance the gloom and helplessness I'd found in Mrs. Higgins' shack. I reached Pawnee and stopped my car in front of the post office. I walked down the street till I saw Dr. Finley's shingle stuck on the wall of the Kearns drugstore. Didn't seem to be any private entrance to the doctor's office, so I pushed open the door to the drugstore.
3: Come in again if that don't work, ma'am. Oh, yes, sir?
1: Is Dr. Finley's office in this building?
3: Ah, you're a northerner. I can tell by your clothes. You're that man they sent down from Washington. Heard you were in the district.
1: I was looking for...

0: I sat on a hard chair in the doctor's outer office and read an almanac while he looked after a lady patient. After a half-hour wait, he ushered her to the steps and turned to me. He was an aging man, his shoulders bowed with the pain and weariness he was trying to save others.
1: Yes?
0: My name's Jack O'Hara. I'm with the government in Washington.
1: I heard you were here. Come into my office.
0: Yes, sir.
1: Sit down, won't you?
0: Doctor, I've just come from Mrs. Higgins' place.
1: Poor soul.
0: You weren't aware that Mr. Higgins was using this so-called cure?
1: Not at first. He had stopped calling on me, and I thought he'd gone to the clinic. I suppose I should have inquired, but I've been busy, so busy. I suppose I should hold myself responsible.
0: No, I don't mean that at all. I'm just trying to find a point from which to start my investigation.
1: You know what it means to the average farmer in this district to be told that he has to spend a year in the city taking treatments, borrow the money, or sell the land? Most of them can't borrow, and many of them won't sell their land.
0: Exactly when did you find out about the powders?
1: A few weeks ago. They'll clutch at anything, these people. Their lives are spent in looking for miracle formulas as relief from poverty, from disease.
0: Mrs. Higgins told me you took some of the powders back with you.
1: Had the druggist analyze it for me. Shall I call him up?
0: I'll see him on my way out.
1: A narcotic derivative. Stimulant. Some aspirin. That's all it contains.
0: Well, I hope you still have some of the powder left. I'd like to send it to the lab for a detailed analysis.
1: I gave it to Mr. Kearns. I'm sure he still have it.
0: Ever run across anything like this before, Doctor?
1: I don't think so.
0: If it's an isolated case, a matter of one man being victimized, it's going to be almost impossible to trap him.
1: I could inquire among the medical men in the neighboring towns.
0: Good idea. Get a list of anyone who's died from the disease in the last 3 years, and another one of any patient suffering from cancer now.
1: Gladly.
0: And, Doctor, not a word to anyone about what you're doing for me. Too many people know too much about this thing already.
1: Small town is like that, Mr. O'Hara.
0: You'll say nothing and answer no questions?
1: Aspirin. The man who sent that powder to Mr. Higgins deserved to die himself.
0: That's just what we're looking for, Doctor. A murderer. When I got back downstairs, the druggist was busy making up a prescription in the little room back of the store.
2: Had quite a talk with old Doc Finley, didn't you?
0: Yeah, doctor tells me you analyzed one of the powders, Mr. Kearns.
2: What they call a miracle cure?
0: Yeah.
2: I say it's a shame.
0: I'd like that powder, please.
2: Why, now I don't know if I can find it for you. My wife comes in to clean sometimes, and darn if I know where she puts anything. Well, I'll look for it. Maybe I'll find it.
0: Yeah, you'd better. You should have known how important that would be in any investigation.
2: I told the doc what was in it. Didn't he tell you?
0: I wanted an analysis from our lab in Washington.
2: Then I'll sure look for it. It's in a little white envelope now. You wait just a minute here, and I'll look through some of this stuff.
0: The ingredients in the powder, are they easily obtainable?
2: Any drugstore has them. Any doctor, as far as that goes, anybody.
0: The doctor tells me there was a narcotic derivative in it.
2: No use giving you the technical terms. Had some Sickanol, Benzedrine, and aspirin ground together with some chalk. Enough to deaden pain and give a man a feeling of energy. Darn city newspapers are full of ads saying that they'll cure this and cure that.
0: You think Mr. Higgins answered some advertisement in a newspaper?
2: Why, don't you? That's what everybody's saying.
0: I see. Well, better be running along.
2: Oh, Mr. O'Hara.
0: How'd you know my name?
2: Why,
0: Oh, never mind.
2: If you learn anything important, you let me know,
0: eh? Sure thing. We'll call a special meeting in town hall. Much as I hated to admit it, even to myself, the talkative druggist had given me an idea. Search the newspaper ads for miracle cure. I figured I'd spend a couple of days at it, but the couple of days stretched out to nearly 3 weeks. By the time I was through, I'd made 4 side trips to neighboring cities and towns, interviewed 5 postal inspectors in other states. But nothing tied in with a cure Sam Higgins had bought. A few days later, I went back to see Mr. Adley, the man in charge of the post office in Bakersville, where Higgins had mailed his money.
3: No, sir. I've been racking my brain since I saw you last. Still got no idea who picked up the mail Mrs. Higgins sent in.
0: There's been no more mail for Jim Faxley?
3: Not a letter. Been searching through every delivery. Newspapers, catalogs, everything.
0: He may be using some other name. As long as it's general delivery, he can claim it on any name.
3: We don't know who to look for.

0: Here's what I want you to do from now on. I want a written description of everyone who picks up mail at your general delivery window.
1: Now, how can I do that? Bakersville is the county seat, you know. We do a big business here.
0: I don't know exactly how you're going to do it, but it's got to be done.
1: I don't know. That's quite a job.
0: Yeah. No matter what way you look at it, it's quite a job. Next day, I was back in Pawnee. I tried to slip through the drugstore on my way to Dr. Finley's office upstairs, but the gabby pharmacist collared me.
2: Mr. O'Hara, I've been waiting for you near 3 weeks now.
0: Sorry, I've got no big news for you.
2: Well, maybe not, but I have for you. I found that powder, the powder Mr. Higgins got in the mail.
0: Oh, wonderful.
2: I got it back here in the prescription room. Come on. Knew you figured it's pretty important, so I had the old lady come in and help me find it. Here we are.
0: Well, thanks very much. Dr. Finley in his office?
2: Oh, he's out on a call. Be back soon. Go sit down for a while. Been traveling around here.
0: Yeah.
2: Even got as far as Little Rock.
0: That's right.
2: Operator on the main line says you can take... there's the doc now.
0: Saved by the bell. Hello, Doctor.
3: Glad to see you, Mr. O'Hara. We were beginning to think you'd given up and gone home.
0: Oh, I'll be around for some time, I guess.
3: You don't sound too optimistic.
0: Frankly, I'm not. Can I talk to you in your office, Doctor?
3: Certainly.
2: Hey, talk down here. Nobody will bother you.
0: I'll bet. Come on, Doctor, if you don't mind. I've never met a man with so much curiosity.
3: Oh, he's harmless. Takes the place of the 16th century town crier. Sit down.
0: Doctor, I'm getting nowhere. Fast.
3: I knew it as soon as I saw you.
0: Did you get the list of victims I asked you for?
3: No, not yet.
0: This thing has got me absolutely running around in circles. All I've been able to find is the one victim, Sam Higgins. And the source of supply is as much a mystery to me now as it was when I first got here 3 weeks ago.
3: Well, doesn't that indicate that it might have been done by somebody in the district?
0: Think back, Dr. Finley. Has any stranger ever asked you questions about Sam Higgins' illness?
3: No.
0: How soon could the local people have gotten to know?
3: Well, there are no secrets in a small town, Mr. O'Hara.
0: Yeah, I've learned that. All right. There's only one thing to do. Get me the list I asked for, and I'll start tracking them down one by one. Those who've died of the disease, those who are ill with it now.
3: And I'll start on it at once. But I'm afraid your end of it will take quite a while.
0: If there's one thing a special agent's got that's expendable, it's time. Bakersville was the center of the area I was concentrating on. Around this hub, 8 little towns formed a crooked circle. I made my weary round again, asking, searching, probing for a Jim Faxley who got mail under that name. No result. I returned to Bakersville. I was in bed in my hotel when the phone rang. Hello?
4: Mr. O'Hara, this is Dr. Finley in Pawnee. I hope I didn't awaken you.
0: No, go ahead, Doctor. What is it?
4: Trying to reach you all day.
0: You got something for me?
4: The names of 7 families who bought those powders in past 6 years.
0: Oh, good. Give them to me.
4: Same operation in every detail. Typewritten letters offering to save their lives. The first sample at a cost of $5 and then the increase to $25.
0: Fine. All of these letters signed by Jim Faxley?
4: That's one of the things I don't understand.
0: What?
4: None of them were signed by Faxley.
0: Huh.
4: In each case, a different name was used.
0: How about the post office? The money always sent to the same place?
4: No. Always to different post offices. 2 of them were sent to Bakersville, where you are.
0: For a minute, I thought we had something.
4: I'm not through yet. Are you there, O'Hara?
0: Yeah, I'm here.
4: Well, I've got the names of a woman who is buying and using this quack cure right today.
0: Now you're telling me something, Doc.
4: Mrs. Adelaide Hobie over in Blaney. Know where that is?
0: Well, I'll find it.
4: Well, guess that's about all.
0: Hold on a minute. The names of the 7 families. Give them to me. Contacted 4 of the families from the list Dr. Finley had given me. At last, I had what I wanted. A pattern of operation of the person who was sending powder cures for cancer through the mail. True, he'd set up an elaborate system using different names and different post offices, but one thing I know for sure. It was somebody living in the 100-mile circle, the center of which was Bakersville. I called on Mrs. Adelaide Hobie of Blaney, a lady who is currently buying and using the miracle cure. You Mrs. Hobie?
5: That's right. Who are you?
0: I'm a special agent of the federal government. I'd like to talk to you.
5: What do you want?
0: This may take some time. May I come in?
5: What truck you got with me?
0: May I come in, please?
5: All right. Come in.
0: I understand you've been buying some medicine powders from out of town.
5: That's right. Who told you? Dr. Worldly, I'll bet. Couldn't do nothing for me himself, but can't stand to see me getting well.
0: You've been getting this through the mail?
5: I have, if it's any business of yours. Making me feel better. That's all I care about.
0: You've been sending him the money by mail?
5: To Bakersville. Frank Smith, General Delivery.
0: Bakersville?
5: That's what I said.
0: How did you happen to hear about this medicine, Mrs. Hobie?
5: Dr. Wolseley told me I'd better hurry up and get to the clinic. I about made up my mind to go when this letter came. Man said he could save my life if I'd send him $5. And it did. It saved my life.
0: Have you got the letter?
5: What if I have? I still don't see that it's any business of yours.
0: It is, Mrs. Hobie. Believe me. Get me the letter, please.
5: Here it is.
0: Thanks. Typewritten signature, Frank Smith. When's the last time you received some of this powder?
5: Near 4 weeks ago. I'm expecting some more, and I'll be glad to see it when it comes.
0: You sent in the money for it?
5: 2 weeks now since I mailed it in to Bakersville.
0: Mrs. Hobie, I'm sorry to have to tell you this, but this powder is a fake.
5: It's made me feel good, and I'll go on buying it.
0: It's not medicine at all. It has some drug properties in it that makes you think you feel better for a while, but...
5: Just don't you interfere with me, mister.
0: You've been swindled, Mrs. Hobie. You'd better go and see your doctor as soon as you can.
5: Pity you can't mind your own business. We'd both be the better off for it.
0: Sad commentary on the progress of civilization, but I could not convince Mrs. Hobie that the white powder was a fake. That she was letting herself die without real medical aid. She refused to shake off the beliefs in sorcery and magic miracles her ancestors had planted in her blood. Back to Bakersville, I went as fast as I could. Mr. Adley, the postmaster there, was surprised to see me.
6: Well, you still around?
0: Yeah, I've been living the rural life.
6: It looks like it agrees with you.
0: A woman sent a letter here to Bakersville General Delivery about 2 weeks ago, addressed to a Mr. Frank Smith. That was after I asked you to get written descriptions of all people getting mail at your General Delivery.
6: Well, if he's been in, I'll have something on him for you. Keep all the names in this book. Now, let's see. No Smith here.
0: There must be.
6: Well, there isn't. Oh, and I think I know why. Come with me. The letter sounded familiar to me. I'd seen it quite a few times. Here in the General Delivery file. Here it is. Man hasn't come in for it yet.
0: That's it, all right. With Mrs. Hobie's $25 still in it.
6: He must have been scared off. That's why it hasn't been picked up.
0: We'll fix that up. I'm going to unscare him.
6: I hope you know what you're talking about. I don't.
0: I'm going to make him think I've given up. Gone back to Washington.
6: Oh, and then what?
0: Fix up a place for me to hide.
6: Where?
0: Here in your post office. I want to be here when he comes for that letter.
6: Well, how about when you go back to your hotel at night? Folks will know you're still around.
0: I'm not going to go to a hotel at night. And nobody's going to know. Only you and the county sheriff.
6: Right here? All the time?
0: Sneak in an army cot sometime in the next couple of days.
6: Anything you say, Mr. O'Hara. But you're going to do without a lot of the comforts of home.
0: Home? What's that? I completed all my arrangements with Mr. Adley. These included a key to the back door of the post office and a one-plate burner on which to make myself some midnight coffee. Then I let the word get round that I was leaving the area. I had given up. I went back to Pawnee to say goodbye to Dr. Finley. I found him at the soda fountain in the drugstore.
7: No luck, Mr. O'Hara?
0: No. Nothing but blind alleys.
7: I'm sorry to hear that. I had hoped.
0: Yeah, so did I.
8: Well, what are you two looking so solemn about?
0: I've done all I can, Doctor.
7: Indeed you have.
8: You, quitting, Mr. O'Hara?
0: Yeah, pulling out tonight.
7: It seems incredible that one man could confound all the law enforcement agencies in the country.
8: Well, maybe they'll get him later.
0: I'll be back if something more tangible comes up. But I've got to get a move on, Doctor.
7: That leaves one with a feeling of futility.
8: He's got his orders. What can he do?
7: Yeah, I suppose so. When are you leaving?
0: In a couple of hours. I have to write a few reports first.
8: You're going to be driving your car at night? It's not a very smart thing to do.
0: Well, can't help it. Got to get on another case as quick as I can.
8: You be sure and drop in and say goodbye before you leave.
7: Mr. O'Hara, I don't need to remind you how genuinely upset I am.
0: I know. All I can say is better luck next time. Well, goodbye and thanks for your help. I spent the next couple of hours making loud noises about my impending departure. Surprising how many people walked up to me in the lobby of the little hotel and gave me their goodbyes. More people than I thought Pawnee could boast other citizens. It was about 9:30 when I headed east out of Pawnee as though I was taking the main highway. But a few miles from town, I cut across a side road till I was on the road that led to Bakersville. At 2 a.m. and 10 miles out of Bakersville, as I previously arranged, I met the county sheriff, Ed Ferson. He hid my car in a garage on his farm. Then he drove me back to the Bakersville post office by way of the back alley.
9: This is the darndest thing I ever heard of, hiding out in the post office.
0: What time is it, Sheriff?
9: 4:15.
0: Well, it's getting light. I'd better get in there.
9: And eat and sleep there. No one to talk to at night. No lights on at night.
0: That's right. Remember, not a word of this to anyone. Not even your deputies.
9: And a plainclothesman spotted in the post office all the time, waiting for a signal from Madley.
0: Have a car standing by at all times, in case there's a chase.
9: And all this just to catch a guy selling some little old quack medicine.
0: All this to catch a murderer, Sheriff. Quietly, I let myself into the back door of the Bakersville post office. In the dim light of a sulking dawn, I found the army cot that Postmaster Adley had set up for me. I stretched out and looked at my watch. 4:30. How many hours would I spend here before something happened? If it happened. I'd already spent 7 weeks on this case. How many more to go? At 8:00, the postmaster came in.
10: I got you some breakfast.
0: I can use some, thanks.
10: I wish I could have brought you something hot.
0: Oh, I'll manage.
10: You sleep all right?
0: On this thing? Takes a week to get used to it.
10: I was thinking, good thing this is a one-man post office, isn't it? Might not work otherwise.
0: Well, what time do you open your doors?
10: In about 5 minutes. Why?
0: This cot can be seen from your stamp wicket. We'd better fold it up and put it away, sir.
10: Yes, guess we'd better.
0: If anybody asks for the Frank Smith letter, cough twice, just like you're clearing your throat. That'll be enough.
10: Okay.
0: Now we've got another little job. Bring the Smith letter here.
10: Sure. What are you going to do with it?
0: Mark the money and set it up for fingerprints.
10: Oh, here you are. Say, how do you do that?
0: You'll know in a minute. I took the $25 out of the envelope and marked it carefully. Then, as closely as I could, I duplicated Mrs. Hobie's handwriting on a new envelope. I sprinkled a fine gray powder over it, making sure I didn't touch it. Mr. Adley put it back in the slot. Now there'd be only two sets of prints on that envelope. The postmaster's and whoever came to get it. Now I had nothing to do but wait. 2 weeks had gone by. I was ready to call it off. No Frank Smith. But you can't sell greed short. And even the sum of $25 was enough to finally lure its quarry. It happened on the 17th day of my wait, about 11 o'clock in the morning. I heard the double cough that was Adley's signal to me.
10: Yes, I do think I have something for a Smith. Frank Smith, did you say?
0: I worked my way carefully along one side of the letter racks. Then I saw the customer for the letter. A woman.
11: Oh, dear, I do hope it is. My husband and I are on a motor trip, and we were so sure we'd be here ages ago.
10: Yes, here it is. Frank Smith.
11: My husband.
10: Here it is.
11: Thank you very much. It's from the children. It just seems ages since we heard from them.
0: The postmaster gave the sheriff's deputy the nod, and I saw him follow her out of the door. The big play was on. I was back in business again. 10 minutes later, I sat in the sheriff's car about 50 yards from the Bakersville drugstore.
9: Having a myself a cup of coffee in the drugstore, just as calm as can be.
0: Here she comes out of the door.
9: Shall I follow her?
0: Well, let's see where she's going first.
9: Yeah, she's getting in her car in front of the store.
0: Start it up. We'll get the license number. There she goes.
9: Didn't even look this way.
0: Let's go. She's moving pretty fast.
9: She's heading for the highway. We could pick her up now.
0: Let's find out where she's going. Maybe someone else mixed up in this with her.
9: I think I'll get ahead of her. You'll keep her in sight out of the back window. She'll never know she's being followed that way.
0: Okay, let's go. For an hour, she stayed behind us on the highway out of Bakersville. Then she turned off the highway towards a little group of buildings I knew quite well. Pawnee, Arkansas. We doubled back and went down the main street of Pawnee. For a minute, I thought we'd lost her. Then I saw her car parked in front of Mr. Kern's drugstore. I asked the sheriff to stop his car.
9: Yeah, she sure's got a weakness for drugstores.
0: You walk over and see what she's doing inside.
9: Sure.
0: What's the matter?
9: I can't spot her in there.
0: Well, let's both take a look. Kern's doesn't seem to be around either.
9: I think I see them both. They're in the back room. There, you see them?
0: Come around the back. There's a window there.
9: Good thing the window's open.
0: Quiet.
12: Well, my dear, did you have a nice trip? Nice and uneventful, if that's what you mean.
13: Well, then we're back in business. Only this time we're expanding.
12: Oh, tell me more.
13: Just fixed us up a cure for polio, too.
12: Oh, genius. I'm married to a genius.
9: Looks like we've got ourselves a pinch to make.
0: A double header, Sheriff. Let's go. This is Douglas Fairbanks again. The apprehension of Mr. and Mrs. Kern's vicious activity put an end to one type of fraud through the mails and closes another chapter in the distinguished chronicle of our silent men. The special agents of all branches of our federal government who daily risk their lives to protect the lives of all of us. Next week, we will tell you a story involving a daring attempt to destroy the Atlantic Fleet in a file case entitled Sabotage, another venture undertaken for our protection by the Silent Men.
14: The Silent Men is produced and directed by Warren Lewis. The case of the miracle cure was written by Lewis and Russoff and transcribed in Hollywood. Only the names and places were fictional. Featured in tonight's cast were Jan Arvan, Ralph Moody, Noreen Gamill, Dallas McKinnon, and Gloria Ann Simpson. Your announcer is Don Stanley. Douglas Fairbanks is currently presenting Betty Davis, Gary Merrill, and Emlyn Williams in the motion picture Another Man's Poison. Listen again next week and every week to other exciting cases involving the law enforcement adventures of the special agents of our federal government. For they are the Silent Men.
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16: 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Petri Wine brings you Basil Rathbone and Nigel Bruce in the new adventures of Sherlock Holmes. The Petri family, family that took time to bring you good wine, invite you to listen to Dr. Watson tell us another exciting adventure he shared with his old friend, that master detective, Sherlock Holmes. Tonight, instead of joining the doctor at his home, we're all meeting here at Camp Roberts in California, where the doctor's going to tell his story before a large audience of GIs, and as usual, I'm going to tell my story right now. It's about Petri California Sherry. And I want you to know that Petri's Sherry is the best beginning a good meal ever had. Before you sit down to dinner some evening soon, just pour yourself a glass of Petri's Sherry. Look at that rich, dark amber color. Just smell the fragrance of those wonderful grapes. And then taste that Petri's Sherry. Is that ever good? And say, if you like your sherry on the dry side, you know, not sweet, then just wait till you taste Petri Pale Dry Sherry. If some of your family like regular sherry and some like pale dry, don't buy one, buy two. You can't go wrong so long as you buy Petri. P-E-T-R-I. Petri.

0: And now let's join Dr. Watson and get on with our story.
1: Good evening, Mr. Bartell.
0: Well, Doctor, your study seems a little bigger than usual this week.
1: Yes, my boy. I felt that as tonight's new Sherlock Holmes adventure was rather an exciting one, the men here at Camp Roberts might like me to tell it to them in person.
0: I'm sure they will, Doctor. Which particular story have you selected?
1: One that I call The Strange Case of the Murder in Wax. It concerns one of the most sinister mass murderers who ever threatened the peace of London. It's in the summer of 1900, and the city had been rocked by a series of ghastly murders on Hampstead Heath.
0: Hampstead Heath?
1: Yes, Hampstead Heath. That's a large rambling park in the suburbs of London, Mr. Bartell, and noted as a rendezvous for young lovers. It was here that the elusive murderer, knife in hand, was wont to roam at nighttime, searching for his prey. All of his victims were young girls, and despite the frantic efforts of the police, each murder seemed to be as baffling as the one that preceded it. Finally, of course, as usual, Scotland Yard came to Sherlock Holmes for help. It seems almost like yesterday, Mr. Bartell, that Inspector Lestrade stood in our Baker Street rooms, imploring Holmes to handle the case.
2: Mr. Holmes, you've got to help us. I don't mind telling you the Yard's at the end of its rope.
3: I sympathize with you, Lestrade, but I don't see that there's much that I can do. Only the police can handle the widespread, detailed work necessary to this case. The private detective is helpless.
1: Yes, perhaps if you'd come to Mr. Holmes in the first place, Lestrade, he might have helped you.
2: But the murderer hasn't finished yet. There'll be more killings if we don't catch him, you mark my words. Mr. Holmes, please help us, won't you?
3: Before I commit myself, Lestrade, give me the exact chronology of events, will you? All my information on the murders has been derived from the London newspapers, notoriously inaccurate in matters of fact.
2: I can give you all the particulars, sir. I've been on the case right from the beginning. All the murders have taken place on Hampstead Heath at night time, and all the victims have been young women.
3: Who was the first one?
2: A girl by the name of Oakley, a Bessie Oakley. She was a shop girl who worked at Derry and Tom's in Kensington High Street. 3 weeks ago, she was out on the Heath with a young fella by the name of Alfred Smith. From what he told me, it was a moonlight night that night as they sat there out on the Heath.
0: Come on, Bessie, give us a kiss.
4: Oh, go on, Fred. Don't be so sloppy.
0: I ain't sloppy. Come on, Bess.
4: Hello. Who's this coming towards us?
0: Bloomin' Prowler. Here, you, what you want?
4: Can't you say something?
0: Look out, Bessie's got a knife.
4: No, you don't. You devil, you hit my Fred. Keep away from me, you.
0: And that's all I know, Inspector Lestrade. I never got a good look at him. He caught me on the head, and when I come to, there was poor Bessie with a throat cut.
2: Yeah, that's your story, young fella, my lad. All right, Sergeant. You can book him on suspicion of murder.
4: Sir George, we shouldn't be walking on the Heath. Didn't you read about the murder here 2 days ago?
5: It's a fine thing. I take you out in the moonlight and you talk of murders. Let's talk about us, Violet, darling.
4: It seems to me we should talk about your wife.
5: My wife doesn't mean anything to me anymore. Violet, if I could get a divorce,
4: shh.
5: I'd...
4: There's someone behind that tree. He's coming towards us.
5: Who are you, sir? And what do you... No, you don't! I... No! Inspector Lestrade, she's dead, poor girl, I know, but a scandal can't bring her back. If there's any way to keep my name out of the papers,
2: I... Yeah, I'm afraid you'll have to take your chances, Sir George. Oh, and Sergeant...
6: Yes, Inspector?
2: Yeah, you can turn that boy loose, Weevil, for questioning. The man who did this is obviously the same killer. I'm afraid we're going to hear a lot more from him.
7: Live edition, Evening Piper. Hampstead Heath murderer strikes for fifth time. Nine girls murdered on Hampstead Heath. Live edition, Evening Piper here.
8: Now, look here, miss. You can't go walking by yourself on the Heath. It ain't safe.
4: Thank you, Constable, but I'm not frightened. I want to be by myself. I want to think.
8: Well, I can't stop you by law, I suppose, but you shouldn't do it. Yeah. I don't know how to handle these modern young things, and that's a fact. Inspector Lestrade, he must have killed her the moment she got out of my sight. I searched the old ruddy Heath, but I couldn't find the murderer. But I did startle him. He left his knife in the body.
2: Good, Jackson. The body's not been identified yet, eh?
5: No, Inspector.
2: We'll print her photograph in all the papers. We've got to find out who she is. Mr. Bishop, is this the body of your missing daughter?
6: Yes, it's Rousey, my Rose. Inspector Lestrade, if I ever lay my hands on that murdering fiend, I'll kill him. I'll kill him with my bare hand.
2: There's the story, Mr. Holmes. Rose Bishop was the 10th and last girl murdered.
3: But she was the first girl murdered when she was alone, eh, Lestrade?
2: Yes, sir.
1: You found no clues?
2: Well, none that proved anything when we checked on them.
3: Let me ask you a question or two, Lestrade.
2: Well, anything you like, sir.
3: You've taken the obvious precautions, of course.
2: How do you mean,
3: sir? You posted a heavy police guard on the heath?
2: Well, yes, sir. We've had 100 plainclothesmen walking there at night ever since the second murder. But he seems to slip through our fingers.
3: I suppose you've also posted policemen dressed in women's clothes.
2: Yes, Miss Holmes. And we've hired girls to walk the heath in couples with our plainclothesmen. But the murderer won't seem to rise to our bait.
1: Well, he's a cunning brute.
3: Yes, he is, Watson. Obviously a morbid madman obsessed by a hatred of love. He'll be hard to catch. Lestrade, you mentioned clues that amounted to nothing when you checked them. What were these clues?
2: Well, footprints, a couple of cigarette butts dropped at the scene of the crime. Nothing that helped us. The only important clue was the knife we found in the body of Rose Bishop, the last girl murdered.
3: Of course, the experts at the yard examined it.
2: Yes, sir. Didn't tell us a thing, though.
3: You got the knife with you?
2: Here it is, Mr. Holmes. I knew you wouldn't trust us. You'd want to look at it yourself.
3: Thank you, Lestrade. Yes. Yeah. Mm-hmm. Interesting.
1: What is it, Holmes?
3: This knife is a collector's item. It's at least 100 years old, I should say. May I keep this overnight, Lestrade? I should like to conduct a few experiments of my own.
2: Why, of course you can, sir.
1: Then you're going to take on the case, Holmes?
3: Now, let us say that I'll take it under advisement. I'll do my best, Lestrade. I'll do my best.
2: Well, thank you, sir.
3: If any further developments occur, communicate with me at once, will you?
2: Yes, sir.
3: In the meanwhile, I'll smoke a few pipes on the problem. But I promise nothing, my dear fellow. I promise absolutely nothing.

0: 3 o'clock in the morning, Holmes. You're still peering through your microscope at that knife Lestrade left for you.
1: That's true, old chap. That's quite true. You must be a very dull companion. Why don't you go to bed?
0: Oh, because I'm afraid I may miss something, confound it. Have you discovered anything?
1: Yes, I think so.
0: Oh, what?
1: The handle of this knife is corrugated. On the underside, I observed a slight diffusion in the markings. Under the penetrating eye of the microscope, I found a minute deposit which had caused the diffusion. I have just analyzed that deposit. It's wax, colored wax.
0: Colored wax? Well, what does that signify?
1: Oh, by itself, very little. But when you combine it with a knife that definitely belongs to another century, it does suggest a certain origin.
0: I've got an idea. Perhaps it came from the theater. An 18th century dagger could belong in a period play. And the colored wax might easily be part of an actor's makeup.
1: An excellent deduction, Watson.
0: Oh, thanks, Holmes.
1: However, my own theory would be that this dagger came from a waxworks exhibition.
0: Oh, wrong again.
1: Putty is used in theatrical disguises, but I don't recall the use of colored wax.
0: Whereas it is used in making waxen effigies, and of course the dagger would belong as part of the costume.
1: Precisely, my dear fellow. It's a long chance, but I think in the morning we'll make a tour of the various London waxworks exhibitions. If my deduction is a false one, at least we'll have the pleasure of a busman's holiday. We can visit all our old friends who died on the gallows.

0: Any time, old chap?
1: I must say I'm a little weary. This is the fourth waxworks exhibition that we've been to.
0: The fourth and the last. We failed to find any clues here at Levesque's Museum. We can return to Baker Street.
1: Well, thank heaven, this is our last port of call. I'm so dizzy from looking at waxworks that they begin to look like human beings to me. Did you notice that I asked directions from the wax policeman at the entrance door just now?
0: Yes. Well, I'm sure many people have been deceived in the same way. Uh-huh. Here we are.
1: Oh, Monsieur Levesque doesn't believe in understatement, does he? Look at that sign there.
0: Oh, gracious me. The Chamber of Horrors. Come in and see the pageant of murder. All the great killers of history reenacting their famous crimes. Well, let's go in, Watson. We should feel thoroughly at home.
1: Creepy in here, isn't it? I've heard that Monsieur Levesque could pay £100 to anyone who will spend all night alone in the Chamber of Horrors.
0: Yes, I've heard of that challenge, too. Are you thinking of accepting the bet?
1: Great Scott, no, I wouldn't spend a night here for £1,000.
0: A very comprehensive collection of killers, aren't they? Let's see, Williams, Wainwright, the Marchioness de Brinvilliers.
1: By Jove, yes. She was an attractive woman, wasn't she? As trim a pair of ankles as ever I've seen.
0: Yes, but you wouldn't have liked her cooking, Watson. She used the most lethal condiments of almost any woman in history. Hello.
1: What is it?
0: Look over there.
1: I was wondering when we'd come to one of your cases. Dr. Grimsby Rylett and the murder at Stoke Moran. Or the case of the speckled man. By Jove, Holmes, the tableau's extraordinarily realistic, isn't it?
0: Yes. One of another old friends of mine are represented here. Rather like to renew acquaintance with Ricoletti of the Clubfoot and his abominable wife.
1: Ricoletti? I don't remember him, Holmes.
0: Oh, one of my earlier cases, old fellow. I must tell you that story sometime.
1: I wish you would, Arbuff. Holmes, look, that veiled figure over there. Read the placard in front of it.
0: The Hampstead Heath Murderer. Well, how very interesting.
1: The face is covered with a black veil.
0: Is this pure showmanship, I wonder, or does Monsieur Levesque know more than Scotland Yard and I?
2: Good day to you, gentlemen.
1: Great Scott, you startled me, sir.
2: Are you admiring my collection of murderers?
0: Monsieur Levesque?
2: Yes, sir. And haven't I the distinction of addressing Mr. Sherlock Holmes?
0: That is my name, and this is my friend, Dr. Watson.
1: How do you do?
2: How do you do, Doctor? I am greatly honored to meet you both. What do you think of my Chamber of Horrors?
0: Oh, it's very impressive. We're particularly interested in this veiled figure of the Hampstead Heath murderer.
1: Yes, indeed we are, sir. Is there a face beneath that veil?
2: I'll let you in on a trade secret, gentlemen. There are no recognizable features behind that veil. This is purely for publicity purposes. The public always expects to see the latest horrors here. And I thought I'd titillate their morbid palates by having a mysterious figure representing the killer. Of course, if he is captured, I shall add his effigy to my collection.
0: You think he will be captured, then?
2: One can only speculate. He's a clever man, Mr. Holmes.
0: By the way, Monsieur Levesque, does your offer of £100 to anyone who will spend a night in the Chamber of Horrors still hold good?
2: Oh, yes. Are you thinking of accepting the bet, Mr. Holmes?
0: No, but Dr. Watson would like to.
1: I don't recommend
2: the experience, Doctor. It's an ordeal that calls for nerves of steel. However, I shall be glad to arrange for it.
1: I haven't the slightest intention of
0: backing down now? Of course you haven't, old fellow. What time shall my friend return, sir?
2: About 11:30 tonight. I'll be waiting for him at the main entrance.
0: Splendid. Come on, Watson.
1: Oh, Holmes, I...
0: Good day, Monsieur Levesque.
2: Good day, gentlemen. I shall be waiting for you tonight, Doctor.
1: Holmes, what the blazes do you think you're doing? I haven't the slightest intention of keeping that appointment tonight.
0: Well, of course you haven't. I shall keep it. Disguised as you.
1: You keep it? For heaven's sake, tell me what you're up to, Holmes. You didn't even mention that missing dagger to Levesque.
0: No, because he knows something about the murderer. I'm convinced of it.
1: Oh, why'd you say that?
0: As we were standing there talking to him, a breath of air from the open window blew back a corner of the veil. I'll swear that there are clearly defined features beneath it.
1: And so you're going back there tonight to find out?
0: That's right, old fellow. The superstitious used to believe they could use a waxen image to kill a man. Tonight, Watson, we shall prove that a waxen image can be used to trap a killer.
3: Dr. Watson will continue his story in just a second, so I'm just going to remind you that there are lots of ways to make good food taste better. But the easiest way is to serve that food with a good wine, a Petri wine. If you like a white wine with chicken or with fish, you'll love that wonderful Petri California Sauterne. If you like a red wine, then rich, hearty Petri California Burgundy is your wine. But if you don't know which you prefer, why not try them both? Petri Burgundy and Petri Sauterne, red and white. Don't buy one, buy two. But always buy Petri. Well, Doctor, so Sherlock Holmes decided to disguise himself as you and spend the night in the Chamber of Horrors,
1: yes,
3: huh?
1: Yes, that's right, Mr. Bartell. After dinner that night, he began to apply the makeup. It's uncanny to sit there in Baker Street and watch Holmes slowly turning into a very convincing replica of myself. As he did so, we discussed last-minute arrangements.
0: See, I'm coming here at 11:30, Watson. If I'm not back here by 2 o'clock, you better come out to
1: me. Should let me come and wait outside, old fellow, just in case there's any trouble.
0: No. You'd attract attention. By the way, do you recall the name of the last girl murdered on the Heath?
1: Yes, Bishop. Rose Bishop, wasn't
0: it? Exactly. The only girl who was murdered when she was unescorted. The body was identified by her father.
1: Well, what of it, Holmes?
0: Levesque is a French name, and yet the gentleman had a decidedly English accent. I should say that he adopted a foreign name as being more suited to his profession.
1: I don't see what you're driving at. What's the connection between Levesque, the owner of the waxworks, and the father of Rose Bishop, the murdered girl?
0: Levesque is the French word for bishop.
1: Great Scott. You think that he knows who the murderer is and...
0: I know only one thing, Watson. I must see what is beneath that black veil.
4: There. Now. How's my disguise?
1: Wonderful. You look exactly like me, but how do you manage about the voice?
5: Well, don't think it'll be too difficult, old man. After all, Levesque doesn't know you very well.
1: I can't understand half what you're saying.
0: In your own case, old chap, that's a handicap that I've suffered from for years.
1: Rubbish. I'm perfectly intelligent.
0: Now, let me see. The bullseye lantern. Yes. Watson, I think I'll borrow your revolver, too. I probably won't need it, but for once, I think it might be safer for me to go armed.
1: Here you are, Holmes. Now, do be careful.
0: I will, old chap. Don't worry. Goodbye. And if I'm not back by 2 o'clock, you better come to the waxworks and see what's happened to me.

0: Dr. Watson, you don't mind if I search you?
1: Oh, gracious, no. Of course not.
0: No lantern, please. The moonlight will give you all the illumination that you need. Oh, dear me. A revolver in your pocket. I'm afraid I can't allow that.
1: Oh, no.
0: Once before, a young man who unwisely accepted my bet left bullet holes in some of my finest waxworks before he finally went raving mad.
1: Graciously raving mad, did he? Holmes, we're here.
0: Don't be frightened, Dr. Watson. Many of the waxwork murderers here are all friends of yours. They'll be good company. I shall come and release you at 8 in the morning.
1: Yes, but no.
0: I've sealed all the windows with string and wax. I shall seal the door behind me as I leave.
1: Well, that's very unkind of you.
0: Midnight. The bet is on, Doctor. You still wish to go through with it?
1: Well, I suppose so.
0: Very well, then. I shall leave you now. Good night, Dr. Watson.
1: Good night.
0: Pleasant dreams.
1: Pleasant dreams all the day.

0: What's that? What's it mean? Who's there? A little sworn I heard something about the shadows. Which one's in there with me?
1: Shut the window. Quick, Scott, it's Watson. And now before his time. Well, here got the seals and the string. Up with it. Holmes, are you all right?
2: Shh.
1: Yes, I'm all right.
2: You came early,
1: but it's just as well. You're carrying a lantern. Levesque took mine with him. Come on in.
2: There we are.
1: Go on over, look quiet. I'm glad to see you, Watson. But what made you decide to come here so early?
2: Aren't you left the Star King at Beg Street? He told me there was another murder on the heath at 7 o'clock tonight.
1: Another murder, eh?
2: I started worrying about you, Holmes. I had a premonition of impending danger, and I decided to come over here.
1: You're
2: not angry with me? Oh,
1: of course not, my dear fellow. I'm glad of your company, and I appreciate your concern.
2: Have you looked under the veil of the waxwork figure of the Hampstead Heath murderer yet?
1: No, I was just about to. Your lantern will be most useful. Come on, Watson.
2: Oh, what have you been doing? Just doing nothing?
1: Yes. I wanted to give Levesque an impression that I was here for the night, and I also wanted to do some serious thinking. I smoked two pipes on the problem, Watson, and I think I know the answer now. I'm willing to swear you'll know the face you see when I lift the veil from the waxen dummy.
2: Here's the figure.
1: Now, hold your lantern a little higher, will you, Jim? That's it. I lift the veil, and who do we see?
2: Good Lord, it's the waxwork figure of Levesque himself.
1: Precisely, Watson. An unparalleled example of the self-betrayal inherent in criminal egotism. Levesque couldn't resist the...
2: Holmes, the waxwork is moving. Great Scott, it's alive.
3: Yes, gentlemen, which is more than either of you will be in a few minutes.
1: You re-entered this room by a secret door, I suppose.
3: Yes, Mr. Holmes. And since you've displayed such a flattering interest in the Hampstead Heath murderer, I decided to remove the wax figure and appear in person.
2: Look out, Holmes, you've got a revolver.
3: Oh, no, Doctor. This isn't a revolver in my pocket. What would the Hampstead Heath murderer want with a revolver? This is a knife. I feel so much more at home with a knife.
1: There are two of us, Levesque. Remember that.
3: And both unarmed. Which one of you meddlers wants to die first?
2: Look out, Holmes!
1: Watch it, Watson! Both together!
2: The lantern smashed.
3: Yes, and the moon's fading. What a pity.
2: Holmes, where are you?
1: Over here by the effigy of Macbeth. How very thoughtful of you to provide him with a dagger, Levesque.
3: A wooden one, my dear Holmes. You can't escape me. I can feel my way in the dark here. I know every inch of this room. You're doomed, both of you.
2: Don't strike a match, Holmes. You'll make a target of yourself.
1: The devil with that. I'm lighting this newspaper. It'll make an excellent torch to set the light to the nearest waxwork.
3: No! Don't burn my waxwork!
2: Why not?
1: Wax on a wooden frame that blazed brilliantly. There we are.
3: Oh, you devil! You're destroying my light work!
2: Holmes, that burning wax is pouring all over the floor. The curtains are catching light. The whole place will burn down.
3: Oh, my beautiful museum!
1: I thought this would smoke you out. Quick, Watson, at him again.
2: What's that noise, Holmes?

0: Well, Mr. Holmes, you've done it again. You've solved the case in a blaze of glory.
1: Get the point, sir.
0: A blaze of glory.
2: Yes, Lestrade, I get the point. Thank you very much. Pass that marmalade, will you, Watson?
3: Holmes, is that the morning paper you brought with you, Lestrade?
0: Yes, Doctor. Want me to read you the headlines?
3: Yes, please do.
0: Hampstead Heath murderer captured in fire that destroys waxwork exhibition. You know, Mr. Holmes, you and the doctor were lucky you weren't burned to death. Never mind the chance you ran of having your throat cut by that maniac.
2: It was fortunate that the police and firemen were on the scene as quickly as they were. Lebec had the strength of 10 men.
3: Yes, the strength of a madman. He'll never stand trial, of course.
0: No, Doctor. He'll end up in an asylum where he belongs. Mr. Holmes, what made you suspect Lebec?
2: You first gave me the clue yourself, Lestrade. You told me that all the murdered girls were accompanied by men when they were attacked. All of them save one, Rose Bishop. Therefore, if the murderer was venting a hatred of love, he had to be someone very close to Rose Bishop to know that she was a suitable victim. That point alone, which I was shockingly slow in observing, should have told us to focus our attention on the father, Mr. Bishop, alias Lebec.
0: Well, your theory was certainly right, Mr. Holmes. You should have heard his ravings after the arrest. He swore his daughter had been ruined, and so he'd killed her, too.
3: Holmes, the waxwork figure of the killer, the one with a veil over its face, the features underneath were those of Lebec himself, weren't they?
2: I'm certain of it, old fellow. You see, he had two great prides. The first, his natural pride as a fine craftsman in wax. The second, his perverted pride as a prominent and successful murderer. These two prides combined suggested to his crazed mind that he make a waxwork figure of himself and range it with the other great killers of history.
3: Yes, but he was cunning enough to protect himself by placing a veil over the
2: Precisely,
3: face.
2: Precisely, my dear fellow. And when he saw us yesterday and we accepted the wager, he undoubtedly became suspicious and removed the wax figure last night and made his personal appearance as the murderer with every intention of killing us both. Yes, we were very lucky, old chap.
0: Yeah, if you ask me, Mr. Holmes, you've been very smart.
3: No, I quite agree, Lestrade. I think you solved the case brilliantly, Holmes.
2: No. I've been very sluggish. I solved by circumstance and melodrama what should have been a purely intellectual problem. I'm not pleased with myself. Lestrade, I hope that my name has not been used in that newspaper report.
0: No, it hasn't, sir.
2: Excellent. I want no credit in this case.
3: Well, do you mean to say that you're going to let Scotland Yard get the praise for catching him, Holmes?
2: Why not?
0: Well, that's very generous of you, Mr. Holmes. It'll make things a lot easier for me.
3: Yes, it certainly will. Holmes, I can't see why you reproach yourself.
2: Because, my dear Watson, like the Hampstead Heath murderer, I, too, have my pride as a craftsman. This case had a clearly defined pattern, and I was unable to recognize it. If you should have occasion to chronicle this story, Watson, and I should prefer that you didn't, I would like you to entitle it The Education of an Idiot.
3: Oh, come now, Holmes, The Education of an Idiot? That's absurd.
2: I know. But if you do tell this story, it'll probably end up as The Strange Case of the Murderer in Wax.
4: Well, Doctor, that was sure a swell story. You know, that's the kind of story I like. Lots of action.
3: Well, that's the kind of story I like to tell. You know, Mr. Bartell, although our broadcasts were heard overseas every week through Armed Forces Radio, this is one of the few occasions that I've had the privilege of really telling my story directly to the boys. And it's been a great pleasure for me to be here at Camp Roberts.
4: Well, that not only goes for you, but for me too, Doctor, and for the Petrie family. There are no words to describe how much our country owes our servicemen. And to all of you, the Petrie family wants to say, just as every American wants to say, thanks for a swell job. Well, Dr. Watson, what story are you planning to tell us next week?
3: Next week, Mr. Bartell, I'm going to tell you one of the strangest adventures that ever happened to Sherlock Holmes. It takes place in a monastery high in the mountains of Tibet and concerns itself with an avalanche, an execution, and a murder.

Tonight's Sherlock Holmes adventure was written by Dennis Green and Anthony Boucher and was suggested by an incident in Sir Arthur Conan Doyle's story, The Adventure of the Second Stain. Music is by Dean Fossler. Mr. Rathbone appears through the courtesy of Metro-Goldwyn-Mayer, and Mr. Bruce through the courtesy of Universal Pictures, where they are now starring in the Sherlock Holmes series.

0: The Petri Wine Company of San Francisco, California, invites you to tune in again next week, same time, same station. This is Harry Bartell saying goodnight for the Petri family. Sherlock Holmes comes to you from our Hollywood studios. 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

0: Ladies and gentlemen, the story you are about to hear is true. The names have been changed to protect the innocent.
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0: You're a detective sergeant. You're assigned to homicide detail. A killer's loose in your city. You don't know who he is or where to find him. You don't know who his victim will be. Your job, stop him. You hear it everywhere. Chesterfield's for me. Here's how television star Robin Chandler puts it.
2: 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I like the pack. It's smart looking. 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All in all, I'm convinced Chesterfield's are best for me. And I prefer the regular size.
0: Now let's hear from stage and movie star John Hodiak.
3: 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They're great.
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1: Dragnet, the documented drama of an actual crime. For the next 30 minutes, in cooperation with the Los Angeles Police Department, you will travel step by step on the side of the law through an actual case transcribed from official police files. From beginning to end, from crime to punishment, Dragnet is the story of your police force in action.
4: It was Tuesday, May 13th. It was warm in Los Angeles. We were working the day watch out of homicide detail. My partner's Frank Smith. The boss is Captain Warman. My name's Friday. I was on my way back from handwriting, and it was 8:26 a.m. when I got to room 42. Homicide.
5: You get it?
4: Yeah. Don just finished up. He says the handwriting matches. Victim wrote the note.
5: Huh. That's it then, huh?
4: Yeah.
5: You talk to his wife?
4: Yeah, she's pretty broken up.
5: Well, figures. Ate too fast. Oh, I got heartburn.
4: Well, why don't you take a couple of those Pepto pals or whatever it is, and let's get on with this. A lot of work here.
5: Hey, there's an idea. Never thought of that. Yeah, I got some in my locker over here.
4: You sure have.
5: Last time I bought a big box of them. There must be some left.
4: Find them?
5: Yeah. He thinks the husband fits in, huh?
4: Yeah, all the way along the... What are you doing?
5: Huh?

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2: I just wondered if you were all through now.
3: Oh, as soon as I scrape the crumbs away. Okay,
2: no, I'm here, with you. Here's one you missed.
3: Thanks. Only a half gone.
2: Mm-hmm.
3: Okay, four
2: okay.
3: Two, yeah.
2: Well, are you all through now? You've had your pill and everything?
3: Sure, I took my pill. I've got the Pepto-Pals all worked out now. What can I do for you?
2: Gotcha. I'll get it.
3: For us?
2: Yeah, shooting at the corner of Broadway and San Julian.
3: Who's the victim?
2: Traffic officer. We left the office and drove to the scene of the shooting. Traffic at the intersection had come to a virtual standstill. 18 feet from the northwest corner, lying in the middle of the pedestrian crosswalk, was a uniformed traffic officer. He was wearing the white cap of the traffic division. There was a large blood stain on the right side of his chest, and his service revolver was still in his holster. By the time we got to the scene, the ambulance had arrived, and the wounded officer was being given emergency treatment. Other officers were trying to get the traffic moving again, and additional men were throwing up a blockade around the immediate vicinity in an attempt to apprehend the person who'd shot the policeman. Captain Lorman and Chief of Detectives Thad Brown arrived and took charge of the search. Frank and I checked through the crowd that had gathered, and we found a witness to the shooting.
4: Well, I saw the whole thing, officer, right from the beginning. I saw it just about the most awful thing I ever saw.
2: All right, sir, if you'll just give us your name.
4: Roy Hickok. It's H-I-C-K-O-K.
2: All right, Mr. Hickok. Now, if you'll tell us what happened.
4: Well, I was on my way to work, walking down the street. I got to the corner here, Broadway and San Julian. I got to the corner, and I stopped for a light.
2: Go ahead.
4: I just stood there waiting for it to be time to cross. All of a sudden, this car came up and slid to a stop. The light changed, and he had to stop.
2: Uh-huh.
4: He must have been going pretty fast because he went clear out into the intersection. And the officer, the one who was shot, held up his hand. I think that was the only reason the driver didn't run the light. The officer held up his hand.
2: All right, sir, go ahead.
4: Well, the fella stopped, but he was right in the middle of the crosswalk. Everybody had to go around the car, you know, out into the intersection.
2: Mm-hmm.
4: He was right in the middle, and we all had to go around it.
2: Yeah.
4: Well, he just sat there. He didn't make any try to back up or nothing. He just sat there, kind of waiting for the light to change again so he could get going.
2: I see.
4: Then the officer, the one who was shot, he started to walk over to the fella. I guess he wanted him to back up. Must have been something like that. Wanted him to get out of the way.
2: What happened then?
4: Well, all of a sudden, this guy in the car just started shooting.
2: Where was the officer when the shooting started?
4: We hadn't even got to the car yet. He must have been about 10, 12 feet from it. This guy pulled out the gun and started plowing away. Point blank, he did it, right in the policeman's face.
2: Yeah.
4: Well, everybody on the street got panicky when they heard the shooting. Started to run everywhere, yelling, screaming, real panic.
3: What'd the officer do?
4: Nothing. He stood there and looked surprised. And then he tried to get his gun out of the holster, but... Well, before he could do it, the fellow in the car shot a couple more times and the policeman fell down.
2: What'd he do then?
4: You mean the guy in the car?
2: Yeah, that's right.
4: Well, he took off, drove right through the people and drove down San Julian. It's a wonder he didn't kill somebody the way he drove off. Just didn't care about anybody. Barreled south on San Julian.
2: Did you talk to the other officers about this?
4: Well, not too much. Seems like as soon as it happened, there were so many people around, there wasn't much time to talk to anybody. I called down where I worked, and I told them I'd be late. I told them they'd expect me when I walked in. I never did see so many policemen or cars.
2: Just a minute, will you? Folks, you'll have to get back here, please. Give us a little more room now. All right, thank you. Can you give us a description of the car?
4: The one the killer drove?
2: Yes, sir.
4: Well, you bet I can. I can tell you all about it.
2: All right, would you go ahead?
4: Well, it was a dark-colored sedan. A dark blue.
3: Mm-hmm. What kind of car was it?
4: You mean the brand?
3: Yes, sir.
4: Well, I'm not real sure about that. It all happened so fast. You know, all of a sudden it was over. I only got a kind of a quick look at it because I wasn't paying much attention to it.
2: Now look, folks, you'll have to stay back here, please. Frank, hold him back over there, will you? Now, what kind of a car was it?
4: Well, I think it was either a Plymouth or maybe a DeSoto, but I'm not sure.
2: But you're pretty sure about the color, are you?
4: Oh, yeah. It was blue, dark blue.
2: Well, what about the man driving the car? Did you get a good look at him?
4: Yeah, I guess just about everybody did. You know, sitting out there in the middle of the street like that. Everybody that went by him had a look at him.
2: Could you give us a description of him?
4: Well, what do you want to know?
2: Well, how about the color of his hair?
4: It was light, not real blonde, but a light color.
2: How about his eyes?
4: It looked like they were blue.
2: Mm-hmm. About how old would you say the man was?
4: I don't know, maybe 24, 25, around in there. He wasn't real old.
2: Was he clean shaven?
4: Yeah.
2: How about glasses? Do you remember? Was he wearing them?
4: No.
2: Was there anything about him that would make it easier for us to...

0: by him?
1: I don't think I know what you mean.
0: Well, was there anything about him, a scar, maybe a birthmark, something like that you might have seen?
1: Not that I remember. Might have had something like that, but if he did, I don't remember.
0: Did you have the chance to see what the man was wearing?
1: Well, just that he had on a white shirt and a jacket. It looked like the ones they issue in the Army. You know, a kind of windbreaker type, light material.
0: Uh-huh. Did the man say anything?
1: Well, if he did, I didn't hear it. As soon as he started shooting, it seemed like the roof come off. All the noise, everybody yelling, trying to get out of the way of the bullets. If he said anything, I sure didn't hear it.
0: I see. Now, is there anything else that you can give us on the man?
1: Well, there is, Sergeant, but I feel a little silly about it. Well,
0: what's that, sir?
1: Well, it's about the car. I told you I didn't pay much attention to it, not at first. Well, after the shooting started, then I got as good a look as I could.
0: Mm-hmm.
1: I got a pretty good look at the back of it when the guy took off.
0: Just a minute, I didn't hear you.
1: I say I got a pretty good look at the back of it when the guy took off. You know, when he went down the street.
0: I see.
1: I feel a little silly because I didn't get more.
0: How's that?
1: The license number.
0: Yeah.
1: I could only get four of the numbers.
0: The witness was able to give us the numbers, 1 Sugar, 139. A broadcast was gotten out carrying this information, and a search was started through auto records in an attempt to come up with the owner of the vehicle. Two men were detailed to the Department of Motor Vehicles to assist their men in the search of the files. Meantime, Chief Brown and Captain Lorman had ordered roadblocks to be put up on San Julian and all streets leading to adjoining areas. The one witness, Roy Hickok, was taken to the city hall and he was shown the mug books. He was unable to come up with an identification on the suspect. 12:40 p.m. Frank put in a call to Georgia Street Receiving Hospital and found that Officer Larry Giroux was still in a critical condition and that he had not regained consciousness. His family had been notified and a car was dispatched to bring his wife to the hospital. All people in the immediate vicinity of the shooting were interrogated and their statements were taken, but none of them could give us a lead as to the identity of the suspect. 5:27 p.m., Frank and I went back to the office. While he checked by auto records, I put in a call to Captain Lorman.
2: Yeah, Skipper.
0: No, they're still checking it. Yeah. Well, Frank's down there now. Uh-huh. Yeah, he looked at him, but he wasn't able to give us anything. No, I say he couldn't give us anything. No, last we heard, he was still unconscious. Yeah, that's right. Well, he left word that we're to be called if he comes out. Mm-hmm. No. Glinda and McCready are over there. Yeah, she's taking it pretty hard.
3: Joe. Mm-hmm.
0: Right. Just a minute. I got Skipper on the phone. If anything turns up, we'll call you.
3: Joe, it's important.
0: Hold on a minute, will you, Skipper? Yeah, what do you got?
3: Well, they made the car.
0: Yeah.
3: It was stolen this morning.
0: Well, we got a pretty good piece of news. No, Frank just came in. They made the car. It was stolen this morning. We got in touch with the owner of the car and we talked to him. He told us that he'd noticed that the car was gone from the place where he'd left it the night before and that he filed a report on it immediately. We got a full description of the vehicle and a supplementary broadcast was gotten out. 8:14 p.m. We got a call from Georgia Street Hospital telling us that Officer Giroux had regained consciousness and he could be questioned. Frank and I left the office and drove over to see him. By the time we got there, however, he lapsed into a coma again. We talked to Dr. Sebastian. He told us that he'd removed 4 bullets from Giroux's body. One of the shots had severed the officer's spinal cord. In the event that he pulled out of it, he'd never walk again. Frank and I talked with Glinda and McCready. They'd been able to interview the wounded officer, but they hadn't been able to get any additional information from him. As we walked down the hall, we met Mrs. Giroux.
4: Sergeant Friday?
0: Yes, ma'am.
4: I'm Ellen Giroux, Larry's wife.
0: Yes, ma'am.
4: Do they know yet? Do they know if Larry's going to be all right?
0: Well, it'd be better if you talked to Dr. Sebastian, Ms. Giroux.
4: I have. He tells me they don't know yet. How can they say that? They don't know. Larry's been here for almost 12 hours. They must know something. Why won't they tell me?
0: We're sorry, Ms. Giroux.
4: Have you caught the man yet? The man who did this to Larry, have you got him yet?
0: No, ma'am, not yet.
4: Then what are you doing here? Why aren't you out looking for him?
5: We're doing everything we can, ma'am.
4: But you haven't caught him. You're all running around looking, but you haven't caught him. Well, that's doing a lot of good. It makes me feel a lot better to know that the man who shot my husband is still running free.
0: We're sorry.
4: That doesn't help, Sergeant. I can't take it home with me and spread out your sorrow in front of my children. They're still going to want to know where their father is. They're still going to want to have him back. Your good wishes aren't going to be enough.
5: Joe, I'll check the office.
0: All right. Tell the skipper we're going to tag Metro Division.
5: Right.
0: Ms. Giroux, we know how you feel. We know what's going through your mind. My partner there was just shot not too long ago, and I've been right here in the same place waiting for a report, too, just like you. I know what it is to see the doctor come out of a treatment room and not say anything. I know there isn't much I can say to make it easier. But we can tell you this. There are 4,000 policemen in this city. Every one of them is looking for the man who shot your husband.
3: Joe?
0: Yeah.
3: The suspect?
0: Yeah. They found him. The tip had come in from a man who had phoned the complaint board and said that he knew where the suspect was hiding. The man wouldn't give his name. Immediately, two cars were dispatched to the address. It was a cheap rooming house on East 4th Street. The manager of the place said that there was a tenant who matched the description of the suspect in a room on the fifth floor. He'd given the name James Krell. When the investigating officers had approached the room, they were met with gunfire. They returned the fire. The building was evacuated and the streets in front of the building were roped off. Several more cars arrived from Metro Division and the building was completely surrounded. Frank and I stopped by the office and picked up tear gas equipment. From what we were told, the suspect had barricaded the door leading into the room with furniture. The only way we had to get him out alive was with gas. Frank and I talked with Captain Lorman and with Chief Brown. It was decided to use a flight right shell and blast through the door. Frank took the gun and we went up to the fifth floor. The halls were empty.
3: You all set?
0: Let's give him another chance.
3: All right.
2: All right, Krell. We'll give you one more chance to come out of there. Come on, Krell. Open the door and throw the gun out.
3: He's not coming out.
2: All right, this is the last time around, Krell.
6: Get out of here, cop. Get out of here. Leave me alone. You try to come through that door and I'll kill you. I swear I will. I'll kill you where you stand.
0: All right, Frank. Let's put the mask on.
3: Right.
7: You all set?
8: Yeah.
7: All right, let it go. Should be coming out.
8: Yeah.
7: He's moving that furniture.
8: I'll cover this side.
7: All right, watch it.
9: I'm coming out. I give up. I quit.
7: All right, throw that gun out here. Throw the gun out first, and then you follow it.
9: Okay. I'm doing what you say. Here's the gun. I quit. Here's the gun.
8: I got it.
7: All right, Carl. Come on out with your hands behind your head. Come on, move.
9: All right, don't shoot. Don't shoot. I'm doing like you say. I'm coming.
7: All right, come on, move. Down here. Come on, move, Carl. All right, this'll do. Now stand still.
3: Hands up against the wall. Come on, Krell, do what he says.
9: I can't breathe. I'll do whatever you say, but I can't breathe. I can't breathe. That gas.
0: You better get used to it, Krell.
9: What?
0: If that cop dies, they won't let you walk out of the room. The suspect was taken to George Street Receiving Hospital for treatment. When the investigating officers had approached the room that he was hiding in, Krell had shot at them through the door. They'd returned the fire, and one of the bullets had shattered his left wrist. We got his full name, and we ran him through R&I. We found that he had a minor record in California and was, at the time, a deserter from the Army. His wrist was taken care of, and then Frank and I talked to him in the treatment room.
9: Lousy deal all the way around.
0: Is that right?
9: Sure, you guys had no right to come up there and shoot off that gas.
0: We didn't call it.
9: Lousy deal.
0: Why'd you shoot that officer?
9: I thought he was going to shoot me. It was self-defense.
0: When they picked him up, his gun was still in his holster.
9: Then somebody put it back.
0: Why'd he want to shoot you?
9: Who knows? Who can figure any cop? You're all sadists.
3: Why'd you do it?
9: Look, I'll tell you nice and plain. I drove up to the signal. I stopped. This wise cop come over, started rousing me about being in the intersection. I told him to shut up. I don't have to take that kind of talk from nobody. He pulled a gun. It was self-defense.
0: We got a couple of people who saw the whole thing. They tell a little different.
9: They're either psycho or else you're paying them off.
3: How long you been AWOL?
9: Who says I am?
3: The Army.
9: I could square that beef with him.
0: What about that car you were driving this morning?
9: What about it?
0: Where'd you get it?
9: Belongs to a friend of mine. I borrowed it.
0: Owner reported it stolen.
9: He must have forgotten. He told me to take it.
0: What's the friend's name?
9: I forget.
0: He'd pay you to remember.
9: I have a very bad memory.
3: Why'd you shoot the officer?
9: Because he was going to shoot me.
3: He just walked up and said he was going to shoot you. Is that it?
9: Yeah, guys, just say this. All you cops are. Put that uniform on. You all think you can boss anybody around. Well, you made a mistake with this one. Isn't anybody bosses me around.
0: How long you been in town?
9: Why?
0: Answer the question.
9: Couple of weeks.
0: You've been AWOL for over 6 months. Now, where you been?
9: Around.
0: Where?
9: I like to travel.
0: Manager of that rooming house says you just checked in this morning. Is that right?
9: You talked to her. I didn't.
0: All right, where you been staying?
9: There goes the memory again.
3: Look, you're in trouble, Krell. Talk like that won't do you any good.
9: One of those things. I wish I could help you fellas, but there's nothing I can do.
0: Where'd you get the car?
9: From a friend.
0: What's his name?
9: I don't remember.
0: But he said you could take it.
9: Yeah?
0: Then why'd he report it stolen?
9: Ask him.
0: We did. He says he doesn't know you.
3: Where'd you get the gun?
9: Picked it up.
3: Where?
9: Bought it. Don't know the name of the store.
0: It's being checked now. You might as well save time and tell us.
9: You're getting paid.
3: What'd the officer say before you shot him?
9: Didn't say anything. Just pulled his gun. I was faster. Self-defense.
0: Now, you might think this is a game, Krell. You maybe think you're a big man sitting here, but I want to set you straight. You're in trouble. More trouble than you've ever been in before. We've got at least 20 people who saw you deliberately gun that cop. They're willing to swear to it in court.
9: You know what I think it was?
0: Now you go ahead and tell us.
9: It was this kind of purple flash, and all of a sudden this cop was laying there. Maybe it wasn't self-defense. Maybe it was temporary insanity. Hey, how's that sound? Temporary insanity. He die?
0: No, not yet.
9: Cops and cats, you can't kill them.
2: You made a pretty good try. All right, mister, on your feet.
9: What for?
2: Come on, let's go.
9: We're going to jail?
3: Get up, Krell.
2: Come on.
9: Then you're going to take me to the gas chamber right now, huh? Do without a trial or nothing. Just lock me up and drop the eggs.
2: You're awful close to it, mister.
9: You got to get me there first.
2: You're standing in front of it right now.
9: I tell you what, I'll give you 10-1 I don't make it.
2: Come on.
9: I bet you guys would just love to have me make a break, huh?
2: Now, you listen, Krell. With that arm, we can't put handcuffs on you, but you're still in custody. Don't try anything.
9: Well, how about it? You'd like that, wouldn't you? Get your pictures in all the papers. Heroic cops kill criminal.
2: All right, in here.
9: Yeah, you guys would really like that.
2: I'm going to give you something for free, Krell.
9: Oh, yeah? What's that?
2: You talk a lot, but you don't say anything.
9: Always happens. Put a guy in a uniform right away, he's a big man. A bum on the outside, but just give him a badge and a suit right away, he's big.
2: Yeah, sure. Come on.
9: Hey, how's about a cigarette?
2: Here.
9: Well, thanks. Got a match?
2: Come on, move.
3: Car's back this way.
9: Hey, wait a minute.
2: What do you want?
9: A cigarette. Not doing me much good without a match.
2: All right, here.
9: Grab him, Joe. Hold it up, Krell. All right, Krell, hold it up. Hold it up or I'll shoot.
2: It's down. Come on. How about it, Joe? Well, I guess he was right.
5: Huh?
2: That bet about the gas chamber?
5: Yeah.
2: He won't make it.
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0: A doctor was called down from the hospital, and the suspect, James Krell, was pronounced dead. The body was removed to the county morgue. In going over the dead man's effects, we found a receipt from one of the downtown hotels. There were two names listed on it, and a notation to the effect that the rent on room 517 had been paid for a week. The other name on the slip was Sidney Larson. We checked it through R&I, and we found that Larson had a long felony record in California and had been paroled 2 months previously. The report came back on the gun that Krell had used. It was among seven revolvers that had been stolen from a hardware store in Tulare on May 6th. The other six guns were still missing. We checked with Dr. Sebastian on Officer Giroux's condition. We were told that the policeman was still unconscious, but that he had passed the critical stage. Mrs. Giroux collapsed when she heard the news that her husband would never walk again, and she was placed under sedative. 10:48 p.m., Frank and I left the office and drove over to the hotel named on the receipt that we found. It was a run-down place with a potted rubber plant in the lobby. We rang the bell on the counter and waited.
1: Yeah?
0: You the manager here?
1: Well, right now I am, yeah. Why?
0: Police officers want some information.
1: About what?
0: Take a look at this. Not one of your receipts?
1: Let me take a look. Now, wait a minute. Let me get the lights on so I can see. Yeah, there's the name right on the top. Sure looks like it's one of ours, don't it?
0: You recognize the two names on it?
1: Oh, wait a minute. Yeah, I do. Yeah, I recognize them good.
2: This fellow Larson's in now?
1: Well, I don't know. We don't keep a very close tab on the people who stay here. Service isn't too good, but we don't ask questions. Change the sheets once a week. We don't ask questions.
0: Is he in?
1: Well, he might be. I'd have to check it.
0: Well, this is a police investigation, mister. Is Larson in?
1: I'll check the box. Well, key's gone. Must be upstairs.
2: He alone?
1: Can't say. Might be. I didn't hear nobody go up, but then I don't listen too good.
0: Show us the room.
1: You mean I gotta go up with you?
0: Come on, mister. Let's go.
1: Look, we got a nice, quiet hotel. We don't cause no trouble. There's no reason for you cops to come snooping around.
2: You got the pass key?
1: Yeah. Let's go. Have to take the elevator up. I can't go the stairs.
0: All right. Go ahead.
1: Mm-hmm.
0: Fifth floor, isn't it?
1: Mm-hmm. That's what they paid for.
2: How long the two of them been here?
1: Huh?
2: Larson and Krell, how long they been here?
1: I'll have to check the book for that. Can't carry those things around in my head. If I did, there wouldn't be no room for the important things.
0: About when?
1: What?
0: About when did they come in?
1: Oh, I don't know. Maybe 2-3 weeks around in there.
0: They got any friends?
1: Well, most everybody's got a few friends.
0: Any of them come around here?
1: No, not that I've seen. We're not snoopy like some. I'll get the door.
0: All right, which way?
1: What?
0: Which way is 517?
1: To the left. I don't want no trouble here now, huh?
0: We're not going to make any.
1: Look, this is a quiet hotel. We don't want any of the tenants to get sore. You guys are going to walk out. I got to live here. I don't want no trouble.
2: Here it is.
0: All right, give me the key.
1: Yeah.
0: I'll take that side, Frank.
2: Yeah.
0: Look, you stand back out of the way and keep still.
1: Will no you? Trouble now, huh? Please.
0: Keep your voice down,
1: no trouble.
0: Will you? All set.
2: Yeah. Looks like he's asleep.
0: All right, you take the right side.
2: He's got a gun.
1: Get out of here, cop!
0: All right, come on. Come on.
1: Watch it, Frank. Yeah.
0: All right, now, come on, Larson. On your feet. Get up.
3: What are you doing in here? You've got no right to come in like this.
2: I'll check the room, Joe.
3: What are you looking for? I'm registered. You check my parole officer. He'll tell you I'm clean.
0: What about the gun?
3: All right, so I got a gun.
0: You're an ex-con, aren't you?
3: Big deal.
0: All right, let's go.
3: Where?
0: You've been there before.
2: Take a look, Joe. Five of them.
0: All right, where'd you get these?
3: You find out, cop. You're getting nothing from me.
0: All right, come on.
3: Take it easy.
2: Let's go.
3: What about Krell? You get him, too?
0: That's right.
3: You got him in jail?
0: He's dead.
3: Krell?
0: That's right. He tried to make a break, and it didn't work.
3: Oh, poor kid. Didn't know what it was all about. Wanted to be a tough guy.
0: Yeah, and you were going to show him how, weren't you?
3: Nice kid. He wanted to be a big man. We had it all planned. Could hit the big time. Got the guns. He went out to get a car this morning. That's probably why he killed the cop. Krell got scared. He didn't know he wanted to be big. He wanted people to talk about him.
0: Don't worry about it, mister.
3: Huh?
0: They will.
4: The story you've just heard is true. The names were changed to protect the innocent.
5: On May 19th, an inquest was held in the coroner's office in and for the county of Los Angeles, state of California. In a moment, the results of that inquest.
4: Now, here is our star, Jack Webb.
6: Thank you. Earlier, George Fenneman told you exactly why the Chesterfield you smoke today is the best cigarette ever made. And best for you. Now, the rest is up to you. Get a carton or two for yourself. Smoke them and you'll say, as we do, it's Chesterfield's for me.
5: The coroner's jury returned a verdict that the death of James Edward Krell was justifiable homicide. Sidney Carter Larson was filed on for ex-convict with a gun, and upon completion of sentence on that count was released to the authorities of Tulare, California, for prosecution on a charge of burglary.

0: 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Technical advice comes from the Office of Chief of Police W.H. 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Heard tonight were Ben Alexander, Virginia Gregg, Vic Perrin, Harry Bartell. 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Music by Walter Schumann. Hal Gibney speaking. Chesterfield has brought you Dragnet, transcribed from Los Angeles. 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
2: Stay tuned for Nero Wolfe, who follows transcribed in 30 seconds. 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Plus, laughs garnished with chuckles, brought to you by Archie's remarkable crew. 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And this Sunday means another broadcast of The Big Show. Your guests include Fred Allen, Douglas Fairbanks, Danny Thomas, and many, many more. Tallulah, of course, is your hostess on The Big Show. Ladies and gentlemen, that phone bell means adventure.
3: Hello? Hello?
2: The young man answering the phone is Archie Goodwin. Hello. The mountain of a man engaged in deep thought in the oversized armchair is Nero Wolfe.
3: Mr. Wolfe, we've got a case. I'm not sure whether somebody's going to kill a rabbit or a rabbit is going to kill somebody, but either way, it's going to be murder. Please, Mr. Wolfe, even orchids have to eat.
4: Oy.
3: Yes, sir, Mr. Wolfe will take the case. As a matter of fact, he's working on it right now.
4: Money, work, bah.
3: Huh. Greatest detective in the world. Only trouble is, he is.

Yes, ladies and gentlemen, Archie is right. Nero Wolfe is the greatest detective in the world, and the fattest, and the least energetic. Nero Wolfe, created by Rex Stout, and brought to you over this NBC network in a new series of adventures by Mr. Sidney Greenstreet.

0: Tonight, it's the case Nero Wolfe likes to remember as the case of the friendly rabbit. He sometimes prefers his proverb scramble. It began in lots of places. Let's take a look at a few of them. In particular, the richly appointed library of a man named Veek.
1: Mr. Veek, what's happening?
2: Relax, Haynes, your blood pressure.
1: I thought it was a gag, but you really are shutting the club down.
2: I'm shutting it down.
1: Why? I got the joint rolling, the suckers are pouring in.
2: And next week, the governor's committee.
1: Huh?
2: It's moving out of Baylor County. Our joint enterprise is in Baylor County. I think the club needs a rest. Crime committees so rarely admire gambling.
1: Oh, that's different.
2: So it is. The club needs a rest. You need a vacation. Florida, perhaps?
1: I don't like Florida.
2: Pick any place you like, just so long as you get out of reach of a subpoena.
1: The heat's on, huh, boss?
2: You've just coined a phrase that may very well catch on. Get out and stay out of the state until I send for you.
1: Okay, Mr. Vick. Sure, Mr. Vick.
2: Marshal?
3: Yeah?
2: That about covers us in Baylor, am I right?
3: Yeah, right.
2: The dear governor's dear committee will be sorely disappointed. However, I doubt it'll give up quite so soon.
3: I wouldn't think so.
2: Therefore, have the truck driver deliver another shipment of carrots to the rabbit farm, eh, Marshal?
3: Okay, boss.
4: Come in, Williams.
5: Good afternoon, Governor.
4: Good afternoon. Williams, I'm disturbed.
5: The crime committee, sir?
4: It was doing well, very well, and then...
5: I know, sir.
4: There's a leak. Someone is passing on confidential information. Who?
5: That's the problem. Who? Started 3 weeks ago.
4: A three-man committee? Wilson, McCarthy, Tolliver. One of them, Williams?
5: I'd stake my life, sir, no.
4: Then who?
5: You've forgotten Collier, committee secretary.
4: You have reason to suspect him?
5: No, nothing that means anything. Except...
4: You do suspect him.
5: And he's been watched, telephone calls checked, mail. I have no reason to suspect him. Except that one thing bothers me.
4: What's that?
5: He has a small farm in Greendale County. He rarely went near the place in all the time he's been up here at the Capitol. But that suddenly changed.
4: 3 weeks ago?
5: Yes, sir. He's been staying at the farm for 3 weeks.
4: Is there anything unusual about that farm?
5: Nothing unusual. Except Jimmy Collier has gone in for raising rabbits.
6: Jimmy.
7: Oh, hello, Clarence.
6: You've been hiding from me.
7: I've been out here with the rabbits.
6: Jimmy, what's wrong?
7: With what?
6: You.
7: There's nothing.
6: You're lying. We grew up together, remember? We lived next to each other, Jimmy. We were going to be married.
7: Hey, wait a minute. We still are, last I heard.
6: You haven't heard recently enough.
7: What does that mean?
6: It means we're not getting married.
7: But, Claire,
6: you've been avoiding me. And you've been getting money, lots of money, from someplace. And in a shady way, I feel.
7: All right, you know. So what?
6: I've been concerned about your sudden devotion to these rabbits. And the kind of men you've been seeing.
7: What do you mean?
6: Like the one up at the house now, waiting for you.
7: Oh, there's somebody waiting?
6: That's why I came down here after you.
7: I'd better get up there.
6: He's a crook, Jimmy.
7: Look, I... All right. I sort of got myself in a mess. I needed money, and... But it's over, Claire. No more.
6: Are you sure?
7: Of course I'm sure.
6: I wish I could believe you. For your own sake. But I feel I can't. Not anymore.
8: Harjay.
9: Yes, Mr. Wolf.
8: Either stop breathing so heavily or...
9: Take the evening off?
8: Stop breathing.
9: Old Dr. Titmouse wouldn't approve of that.
8: Who in blue and assorted blazes is old Dr. Titmouse?
9: My family doctor.
8: May have escaped your puny mind, but you don't have a family. Answer the phone.
9: Oh, but it might be a case. It might be very important. It might mean work, Mr. Wolf.
8: Archie.
9: W-O-R-K. You've got millions in the bank. Why worry?
8: Confound you. Do you want me to answer the phone myself?
9: Now you've got me. No, Mr. Wolf. Couldn't let you knock yourself out lifting a telephone receiver. Nero Wolf's office. Archie Goodwin speaking.
10: What?
9: Wait, Mr. Wolf is to go up to Greendale at... Oh, now look, friend. Mr. Wolf does not go anywhere, and that includes Greendale. He wouldn't stir out of the house for anybody short of the... What? I see. Yes, sir, in an hour. Goodbye. Mr. Wolf, brace yourself. You've got an appointment with a Mr. Williams at the Starlight Hotel in Greendale for 1 hour from now.
8: You're insane.
9: No, I'll admit I've been tempted.
8: Sure, were it not for the fact that often the native hue of resolution is sicklied o'er with a pale cast of thought.
9: Quoting Hamlet will get you no place.
8: I would fire you.
9: And then who would drive you to the Starlight Hotel in Greendale?
8: I'm not going to Greendale.
9: Nevertheless, in an hour, you will be there.
8: And who, may I inquire, Cecil?
9: The governor of the state.
8: Is that all, Mr. Williams?
5: That, Mr. Wolfe, is all anyone knows about the situation. Except the guilty man, of course.
8: An admirably clear summary, Mr. Williams.
5: Obviously, our meeting here at the hotel was necessary. I couldn't be seen entering your house, nor would it have been advisable for you to visit the governor.
8: I can appreciate that. You're quite sure I need pay no attention to anyone on the committee except James Collier?
5: Quite sure.
8: Police surveillance of Collier is deemed unwise. He has suddenly taken interest in rabbits, but although keeping them may perhaps be considered suspicious, it is hardly in itself of value. You have no other evidence against Collier?
5: I know we're clutching at straws, Mr. Wolfe. But there is a leak and work is being nullified. Something must be done. Hence the governor's call for you.
8: Very well, sir. I shall attempt to be more than a man clutching at a straw. I said attempt. Archie, unpack. We shall stay at Greendale near Collier and his rabbits.
9: Mr. Wolf. Oh, naturally, I know that shutting your eyes and pushing your lips in and out indicates you're thinking feverishly, but there's nothing for you to think about.
8: Three.
9: Oh, I accept your correction. What are you thinking about?
8: Hotel beds. They're notoriously flimsy.
9: Oh, you gave up on the case so soon.
8: Fiddlesticks. I already know exactly what role the rabbits play in our problem. Therefore...
9: We're going to drive out to Collier's farm?
8: You are.
9: While you test the hotel beds, fine.
8: It'll be necessary for you to spend the night at Collier's place. You will drive out there and pretend you've lost a cylinder or something.
9: Oh, a lost cylinder. Oh, fine.
8: Confound you, Archie. You can invent something plausible as a pretext, and if you are properly charming, Mr. Collier will, I hope, invite you to stay the night.
9: And during the night I sleep, Happily breathing the fresh country air.
8: Trust me.
9: Okay, Mr. Wolf, I accept the assignment. I will learn all I can from Mr. Collier's rabbits. Incidentally, remember the play Harvey?
8: I do, why?
9: Harvey was an invisible rabbit, a figment of a man's imagination. I hope this rabbit venture is more tangible, Mr. Wolf.
8: It is, Mr. Goodwin. Will you desist and depart?
9: Okay. Oh, if anyone calls, just say I've gone out to Greendale to cross-examine a rabbit.
8: Archie, I think you're going to be quite surprised. Yes.

0: Running out of gas, and me such a big boy. Hello.
1: Hello.
0: That tree a friend of yours?
1: The tree?
0: Yeah, the one you're clutching.
1: Oh, I was leaning against it.
0: It's an idea, but not a good one. Trees are notoriously skittish. The instant you really need one, they're out sowing wild oaks or something.
1: You sound as if you know a lot about trees.
0: Oh, I do. I was brought up in one. Look, now, if you really have to lean, I can recommend...
1: No, thanks.
0: Huh? I tried. Nice moonlight we're having. My name is Goodwin, and blondes call me Archie.
1: I'm not blonde.
0: Brunettes call me Archie, too.
1: And what do redheads call you?
0: We'll just skip that, huh? And your name is...
1: Claire.
0: Claire. I approve. Now, you may not believe this, but I have just run out of gas. You think I might wangle some up at your house?
1: My house? You mean Jimmy's house.
0: All right, I mean Jimmy's house.
1: Well, I don't know. He might have some.
0: Now, why don't we go up to the house and ask him?
1: Well, all right.
0: Mm-hmm. Jimmy who?
1: Collier.
0: Uh-huh. I like to be formal when I'm borrowing gas. Would you mind waving your left hand in front of my nose?
1: Waving, Mike?
0: Yes, just try it. Don't worry. I won't bite it.
1: All right. I did.
0: And very gracefully, too. No ring in the third finger. You're not Mrs. Collier.
1: There isn't any Mrs. Collier.
0: Are you applying for the position?
1: Mr. Goodwin, I...
0: Now, remember what I confided in you about brunettes.
1: All right. Archie, you're a little rapid.
0: Maybe. But I always remember what old Dr. Tidmouse said.
1: What did he say?
0: Gather ye rosebuds while ye may. Old time is still a-flying.
1: Robert Herrick wrote that.
0: He did? Dr. Tidmouse is a liar. How much farther is this house?
1: Well, it's just beyond those trees.
0: What?
1: There was something ran across the path. It brushed my legs. It frightened me so.
0: Must have been a rabbit.
1: I guess it was. Oh, I'm sorry. It was silly of me.
0: Don't worry about it. Also, you will have noticed how much more satisfactory I am than a tree. We're clutching at it, moments of stress, I mean.
1: Archie.
0: Mm-hmm. But you better let go now.
1: Why?
0: And we'll get on to the house. See, I don't need a haircut, and you're not the right type for Delilah anyway.
1: You mean something by that. Something nasty.
0: Well, that depends. What I meant is you've already signaled whoever you're supposed to signal. Nothing frightened you back there.
1: Why?
0: That scream had a lot of carrying power. Well, that's the house, huh? Looks peaceful enough.
1: Archie,
0: Who were you supposed to warn if anyone came up the path to the house?
1: Well, no one. Something did frighten
0: me. Honey, I've been lied to by experts, and you're not one. Oh. Think I ought to knock? No, we don't think I ought to knock. Dark inside, except for a handful of moonlight filtering in through the windows. Kind of early for Carly to turn in, isn't it?
1: I wouldn't know.
0: Let's go find out. Now, relax, relax. Grandpa's making with the chimes. Time is... 10 o'clock. Oh, it's getting late. Come on. This would be the living room. Filled with early American furniture. The early Americans would be pleased. Nothing here. What's that door lead to?
1: I don't know.
0: Or I won't tell. Smaller room. Dark as...
2: Come in. Good to be here. Oh, you're not the bellboy.
3: I'm sorry. I should have remembered to bring some beer.
2: Indeed, and you are?
3: I'm a fellow guest at this hotel, Mr. Wolf. My name is Veek.
2: Veek, yes. A criminal of moderate intelligence and immoderate pretensions.
3: We won't quarrel, Mr. Wolf. I've something to offer you. You and your boy Goodwin didn't drive up to Greendale for the exercise.
2: I dislike exercise. Shortens life.
3: James Collier lives nearby. The Governor's Committee on Crime is unhappy. There's been a leakage of information. It hasn't helped them in their work.
2: But has it helped you?
3: You wouldn't have left your house in New York on any ordinary job. A request from the governor, however. Shall we stop fencing?
2: I don't have to fence with you.
3: The committee's work doesn't particularly bother me. I've already made my arrangements for retiring from active business, shall I say. However, I don't want you messing around in the meantime.
2: Indeed.
3: In your effort to discover how the committee's information leaked out, you might also discover a number of things about me that I prefer to remain undiscovered.
2: No one has employed me to do anything about you, sir?
3: Not directly, but indirectly you might have to. I want to insure myself against any such possibility. I want to make a deal with you. I'm ready to supply you with the name of the man responsible for the leak and papers proving his guilt. I have them here.
2: In return for which you expect...
3: A quick conclusion to your activities and your return to New York, leaving my name out of your reports.
2: I'm neither a public official nor a philanthropist. I should do nothing about you unless it becomes necessary. You may remove your hand from your pocket. You wouldn't dare shoot me. Now then, the name of the man.
3: James Collier.
2: Proof of his guilt?
3: These. A series of reports on the committee's meetings in Collier's handwriting.
2: Thank you. Good night, sir.
3: Good night. And I hope for your sake that we do not meet again.
2: Phew. Archie, answer the... Oh. Hello?
4: Mr. Wolf?
2: Yes, Archie?
4: I'm at the Collier place.
2: Since it takes only 10 minutes to get there, may I congratulate you on your speed?
4: I've been at the Collier place for nearly an hour.
2: Doing what?
4: Oh, meeting Claire for one thing, discussing Rosebud.
2: Your delay has been explained. Good night.
4: And for another, I was being alone when someone got murdered.
2: Ah, you laid hands on the murderer?
4: No, the room was dark. By the time I got Claire untangled from me and started looking for somebody with a gun, he'd left.
2: I see. And the dead man, of course, is James Collier.
4: No, sorry.
2: Found it had to be. Who was he?
4: Total stranger.
2: Ah, gee.
4: I'm not being difficult. There was no identification on him.
2: Strange. A description.
4: Early 30s, height maybe 5'10", weight around 175 pounds. Blonde hair, blue eyes, a very natty dresser. Suit custom tailored with a built-in shoulder holster. Don Juan shirts. Manicured but very dirty fingernails. And he... Uh-oh. Company.
2: You please?
4: Mm-hmm.
2: Very well, you tell them whatever you think proper, without mentioning the governor's committee, of course. You'll then bid them farewell and come to the hotel.
4: Can't I say goodbye to Claire, too?
2: You cannot. Confound you, Archie. Do you think I want to wait up all night?
5: Police were not happy about letting me go, but I threatened to tell you on them, so they gave up.
2: You have told me the entire story of what occurred at the Collier Farm, Archie?
5: Mm-hmm. All details. If you like, I wouldn't mind repeating the parts about Claire.
2: Phooey.
5: You may call it phooey, I call it love. By the way, did you know that it was Robert Herrick who wrote that
2: book? Confound you, be quiet.
5: Okay, push your lips around, but you've missed something.
2: I have?
5: Mm-hmm. The burning question of the day. Night, brother.
2: Which is?
5: Where is James Collier?
2: Bah!
5: Stop buying. The cops want him on suspicion of murder. The way it shapes up, he shot our unknown pal and then headed for the nearest border.
2: Nonsense.
5: Mean he didn't shoot our unknown pal?
2: I mean, Collier's whereabouts are not a mystery.
5: You know where he is?
2: I know where he is.
5: I don't believe it. You couldn't know. You haven't been out of the hotel. You haven't had any calls.
2: Archie, I use my intelligence. If you had used yours instead of holding the girl...
5: I still wouldn't know where Collier is. Never mind. I'm impressed. What do I do now?
2: You get Mr. Veek on the phone.
5: Huh?
2: He's staying here at the hotel.
5: Oh, old home week.
6: Operator.
5: Mr. Veek, please.
7: Hello?
5: Hello, Mr. Veek? Mr. Wolf wants to speak with you. Just a second. Here you are, sir.
2: Thank you. Mr. V, where were you at 10 o'clock?
7: Why, on my way to the hotel.
2: You checked in at...
7: 10:15, then came directly to your room.
2: One other question. You have an employee, a man in his early 30s, blonde-haired, blue-eyed, and well-dressed. Am I correct?
7: Yes, that is Marshall.
2: No, that was Marshall. Good night, sir.
5: Having done that, whatever it meant, we now go to sleep?
2: Away. We go to the Collier Farm.
5: Okay, but why?
2: Because, Archie, the time has come to cross-examine the rabbits.

0: Confound you, Archie. You're not driving a truck. Be careful.
1: Truck drivers are careful. Also, they are courteous.
0: Indeed.
1: Furthermore, they will always stop to help a motorist in time of trouble.
0: Archie, are you training to become a truck driver, or have you fallen in love with a truck driver's daughter?
1: Her name is Susie, a hair the color of wheat fields at high noon. Never mind turning purple. I'm about to change the subject. Boss, I have a theory.
0: Stick to truck drivers.
1: As follows. Our boy Collier, who had been selling information to Veek, had a change of heart and decided to turn ethical. But Veek's man, Marshall, at Veek's orders, tried to apply pressure, so Collier shot him and headed for Canada.
0: And the girl's role?
1: Must have brightened my life. Oh, you mean about her playing sentry? Well, she's in Veek's employ, too.
0: Sorry.
1: Don't like my theory.
0: It's charming. It merely happens to be wrong.
1: Merely happens to be... Why is it wrong?
0: Because, Archie, you have a dead man's dirty fingernails. Marshall's fingernails.
1: Oh. Well, you made me bring you to the rabbit hutches. We have arrived. There are the rabbits. Go ahead, cross-examine them.
0: Good many hutches. A large pen for the rabbits to run about in. Notice that they're all cowering at the far end of the pen, ran as we entered.
1: That's because they don't like us, maybe, huh?
0: One of them, however, seems to be friendly. The one up here, and at the corner opposite us.
1: Oh, yeah, there is one here. He's not friendly, Mr. Wolf.
0: Indeed?
1: He's dead. Somebody stole in his skull.
0: Interesting.
1: What's interesting about a dead rabbit?
0: He may be dead now, Archie, but he was friendly. Too friendly.
1: Claire, this is Mr. Wolf. Mr. Wolf, this is Claire. Claire, I'm Archie.
0: Chair, Archie.
1: A chair. Try this one. Be gentle with it. If you break it, all the early Americans will hate you.
0: It'll serve.
1: Steady.
0: Well, now then.
2: Mr. Wolf, I'm dreadfully tired. The police have...
0: Are idiots.
2: What?
0: For example, do they know that you were posted as sentry outside this house in order to warn James Collier of any intrusion?
2: Well, they don't. I wasn't.
0: Do they know that James Collier and the dead man Marshall were quarreling?
2: No.
0: Do they know that James Collier had armed himself in preparation for this meeting with the gunman?
2: That isn't true.
0: It is true.
2: I don't have to say anything.
0: You've already said more than enough with your actions, my dear.
2: What do you mean?
0: According to Archie's report, and Archie's always meticulously accurate, when you and he opened the door of the room in which the murder took place, you screamed at the shots.
2: Well, of course. Any girl would scream with...
0: Then you clung to Archie with sufficient force and for sufficient length of time to prevent him from chasing the murderer. Why? Because you had seen and recognized the murderer as the man you loved.
2: It was too dark to see anything.
0: True. Therefore, you didn't have to see the man. You thought you already knew who the killer had to be.
2: That's a lie.
0: You're shielding James Collier, aren't you?
2: I'll never admit any of it. Never.
0: May not be necessary. Archie.
1: Yes, Mr. Wolf?
0: Get hold of that policeman outside and remember what happened to one particular rabbit. Well, look around for freshly dug earth.

0: Midnight.
1: What are we waiting for?
0: A return?
1: Archie's?
0: No, it'll take him longer.
1: Then whose?
0: Mr. Veek's, of course, complete with revolver. Come in, Mr. Veek.
2: It couldn't have been easier. No one outside, only the two of you here. I warned you, Wolf.
0: Fiddlesticks, you merely tried to use me as a prop for an alibi and a rationalization for a motive.
1: I don't understand.
2: Mr. Wolf does.
0: Indeed I do. Did you really think me fool enough to believe your proposal, Mr. Veek?
2: It was plausible.
0: It was nonsense. You pretended you were handing James Collier plus the proofs of his guilt over to me in an effort to keep yourself out of the picture. But your proposition was silly. No matter how much I might have wanted to help you, I would have been powerless once James Collier went before a jury. You're too intelligent not to know that.
2: That couldn't have given you enough to go on.
0: It didn't. You yourself gave me more.
2: I did.
0: When you came to my room, you told me you knew Mr. Goodwin and I had come to Greendale, checked in at the hotel.
2: I did.
0: However, when I phoned you later and asked for an account of your movements between 10 and 10:30, you replied that you had driven to the hotel, signed in, and came directly to my room. Obviously, you already knew of my presence in the hotel. How? Only one way you could have known. You had seen Archie at some time prior to the time you checked into the hotel. And the only place where Archie was
1: here, at the farm.
0: Yes, which told me Mr. Veek had been here at the time of Marshall's death. What was Veek doing here? Only one thing. Murder.
1: Then he killed the gunman.
0: Well, a possibility.
1: But, Jimmy, I thought he did it.
0: James Collier couldn't have killed Marshall because at the time he was killed, James Collier was
2: already dead.
0: What's this?
3: Let's play. I've got that gun first. My arm.
4: Oh. That's nice and cooperative.
3: So?
4: Oh. He'll be quiet for a while. A cop is back in the rabbit pen, Mr. Wolf, guarding Collier's grave.
1: Grave, Archie?
4: Yeah. With James Collier in it.
1: Oh. Poor Jimmy.
4: Veek knew the expose was coming. He had to shut Collier up. So he had his gunman, Marshall, kill Collier and bury him in the rabbit run back of the hutches. You spotted that, boss, because of...
0: The dead rabbit. The others scurried away from the man who bore James Collier's body to that lonely spot. But one rabbit overcame his fear. He was too friendly.
4: And got killed for it. There was that and...
0: And the dirty fingernails of Marshall, a gunman who killed and buried James Collier. Your description indicated extreme neatness. The dirty fingernails were a wrong note.
4: Yeah, indicated he'd been digging. So we know now, don't we? Veek killed his own trigger man to frame a dead man for it. Collier would be thought guilty. He'd be hunted among the living. And all the while... Oh, I'm sorry, Claire.
1: It's all right, Archie. I didn't love Jimmy. That was all washed up. Mr. Wolf... I understand everything, except why did Jimmy suddenly start staying at the farm with the rabbits?
0: He knew he'd be watched. He couldn't risk conveying his information by telephone or the mails. Nor could he be seen holding conversation with men who might be traced to Veek. But who would suspect a truck driver delivering carrots for the rabbits as being the go-between for Jimmy Collier and Veek?
4: Nero Wolf. Which is why I hope there's an adequate bed in this house for Mr. Wolf.
1: Well, I'm sure I'll be able to find one.
0: Splendid, Archie. You will have the police remove Mr. Veek, and then...
4: And then maybe Claire would like to go gathering rosebuds, huh? By moonlight?
1: I would like to.
0: Sure. You go up to bed now. I've seen the moonlight more times than I care to remember. However, while you and Miss Claire stroll through the moonlight, Archie...
4: Yeah?
0: You might remember that rosebuds have thorns.

Tonight's transcribed story was based on the characters created by Rex Stout. This is an Edwin Fadiman program, produced and directed by J. Donald Wilson. In the cast were Larry Dobkin as Archie Goodwin, and Martha Shaw, Hal Gerard, Herb Butterfield, Howard McNear, and Bill Johnstone. Next week at this same time, Nero Wolfe and Archie will bring you The Case of the Impolite Corpse. Don Stanley speaking.

0: Three chimes mean good times on NBC. There's no cover charge at Duffy's Tavern. Just keep your dial on this NBC station this evening as Archie the Manager, played by Ed Gardner, and his remarkable friends serve up another blue plate special of grilled English language, fresh laughs and whimsy a la mode. Another Friday fun favorite is the delightful Life of Riley, starring William Bendix as the beleaguered Chester A. Riley. Now it's Sam Spade. Then, The Magnificent Montague on NBC.
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0: Kremel Hair Tonic and Kremel Shampoo present the new adventures of Sherlock Holmes, starring Nigel Bruce as Dr. Watson and Tom Conway as Sherlock Holmes. Well, once again, it's Monday night and time for our weekly visit with that excellent host and dean of storytellers, Dr. Watson. I'm sure he's waiting for us in his study, so let's join him, shall we? Good evening, Dr. Watson.
1: Good evening, Mr. Bell.
0: I see you have the old black tin dispatch box out again, Dr. Watson.

0: Is that some kind of medal, Dr. Watson?
1: It is, Mr. Bell, it is. It's the Cross of St. Hilarius, one of the highest decorations of the small European kingdom of Grosnia.
0: Presented to Sherlock Holmes, I suppose.
1: Yes, Mr. Bell, though before he was awarded it, the two of us went through one of the strangest and in some ways the most embarrassing experiences of our entire career. I call the story The Adventure of the Innocent Murderess.
0: Sounds exciting. We'll be ready for it in just a moment, Dr. Watson. Men, in summer when you go without your hat, does your hair get dry, wild, and unruly looking? After a swim, does it feel sticky and stringy? Then remember, Kreml Hair Tonic keeps dry, wild, sun-baked hair looking perfectly groomed throughout the hottest, stickiest day, as if your barber had just combed it. You see, Kreml contains a special combination of hair grooming ingredients which is found in no other hair tonic. This wonderful, natural-looking hairdressing has just enough light oils to keep hair neatly groomed with an attractive, healthy-looking luster. Yet Kreml never leaves the hair looking or feeling greasy or sticky. It never leaves any unpleasant odor. Kreml always looks and feels clean on both hair and scalp. It leaves the scalp feeling so cool, refreshed, and alive. A recent survey showed Kreml Hair Tonic was preferred among America's most prosperous and successful men, among top-flight executives who know the importance of handsomely groomed hair. Be sure to try it, men. K-R-E-M-L, Kreml Hair Tonic. Now, Dr. Watson, how about the new Sherlock Holmes story that you call The Adventure of the Innocent Murderess?
1: Well, Mr. Bell, that strange affair began on a spring afternoon at the turn of the century. It was a beautiful day, and for some hours, Holmes and I had rambled about in the park, in silence for the most part, as befits two men who know each other intimately. But shortly after five, when we returned to Baker Street, and I remember that as we opened the front door, Mrs. Hudson spoke to us.
2: Excuse me, Mr. Holmes.
3: Yes, Mrs. Hudson, what is it?
2: There's been a gentleman here asking for you, sir.
3: So much for our afternoon walks, Watson.
1: Well, is he gone, Mrs. Hudson?
2: Aye, sir.
3: Didn't you ask him in?
2: I did that, sir. He waited half an hour. A very restless kind of man he was, walking and stamping all the time he was here. And finally, he ups and out. And all I could say wouldn't hold him back, Mr. Holmes.
3: Well, you did your best, Mrs. Hudson.
1: But did he leave his name?
2: Oh, no, doctor. But he was a foreigner. I swear I've never seen him here before. He'll be back, I'm sure.
3: Thank you, Mrs. Hudson.
2: Aye, sir.
1: Were you expecting a client, Holmes?
3: Had I done so, chap, I would not have spent the past few hours wandering about with you in Regent's Park.
1: Oh, I wonder who he is.
3: He left us one clue to his identity.
1: I don't see any clue.
3: This pipe on the table is not one of yours. A nice old briar with a good long stem.
1: Well, can you deduce anything from that?
3: Very little, except for the obvious fact that its owner is left-handed, is a muscular man with an excellent set of teeth, careless in his habits, and with no need to practice economy.
1: Oh, come, Holmes. That's a little far-fetched.
3: On the contrary. But I think that's our client now. Meet him on the stairs, will you, Watson?
1: Yes, indeed.
3: Now we'll have something more interesting than his pipe to study.
1: This way, sir. Sorry, thank you, Mrs. Hudson.
4: You are Sherlock Holmes.
1: No, my name is Watson, Dr. Watson.
4: Oh, then you must be Mr. Holmes.
3: Since there are only three of us in the room, that would seem an eminently logical conclusion.
4: Please, do not make fun of me. I am bewildered foreigner in your country.
1: Oh, my friend is only joking, sir. Do sit down, won't you, Mr.
4: My name is Priskov, Igor Priskov, and I do not wish to sit down. It pleases me to walk as I talk. It soothes me. And I am in great need of soothment.
3: Master Priskov, I shall be delighted to give you any assistance I can. I am only sorry that I was out when you called earlier.
4: I myself was desolated. But I will waste no further time in desolation. Mr. Holmes, you have in the past performed great service to my country.
1: And what is your country, sir, may I ask?
4: The kingdom of Grosnia, my friend. Small in area, but great in tradition. Mr. Holmes, as Igor Priskov says, you have helped us in the past.
3: In a modest way, Mr. Priskov. Though your government was generous enough to award me the Medal of St. Stephen.
4: First class, a high honor. You were also presented with the Medal of St. Arcadu, second class, as well as that of St. Michael and the seven subsidiary angels.
1: Oh, yes, I got one of those.
4: That one I regret to say is of slight importance.
1: Oh, really?
4: But now, Mr. Holmes, I come to you as an emissary of Grosnia, and ask you for your greatest service.
3: As I recall, Mr. Priskov, my greatest services to Grosnia were under the regime of the people.

0: Campbell's party.
1: The party to which I belong.
0: And if our newspapers are accurate, that is the party which is now out of favor.
2: I do seem to remember reading something about that in the Times the other day.
3: I am happy to see that you are both so well informed. Let me now explain this situation to you further, my friends. There is now an international committee of powers meeting at The Hague. They are trying to decide if the royalists rightfully control Grodnia, or if
0: your party does.
3: That is right, Mr. Holmes. In the meanwhile, the Grodnian embassy here in London is dominated by the royalists.
2: Unfortunate for you, I'm sure, but what do you expect my friend to do? He's hardly a politician, you know.
3: I have come to London to make contact with our exiles here. The embassy must not know. No one must know that Igor Priskop is in London. Mr. Holmes, my very life is in danger. For the sake of my beloved Grodnia, I want you to let me stay here in Baker Street, in secret.
0: That is an unusual request, Mr. Priskop.
2: A completely impractical one, sir. There's very little room here.
4: I must insist. You, Mr. Holmes, hold the Order of St. Stephen first class. You're a friend of my people. Now, you must help me. You must.
2: Good Lordy, he's fainted. Very emotional, these foreigners.
0: No, Watson, no. Look at that stain on his shirt. He's been wounded. Obviously, at least one of his enemies knows that he's in London. And that's why he came to us.
2: Well, it's only a flesh wound in the shoulder. I'll bandage it up. I see I have some smelling salts here. That'll bring him round. Hand me that glass, will you?
0: He's coming to of his own accord. Here you are, Mr. Priskop. Drink this.
3: Oh, no. No medicine. I do not believe in them.
2: Never mind about that. You try this.
3: Thanks, no. Forgive my display of weakness.
0: Why didn't you tell me that you'd already been attacked, Mr. Priskop?
3: Oh, it is but a scratch. A clumsy attempt from the darkness as I returned here. I did not wish to alarm you over nothing.
2: Nothing, huh? Somebody attempts to murder you, you call it nothing.
3: I repeat my request, Mr. Holmes. Will you let me stay here a while?
0: Very well, Mr. Priskop. Since your life is in obvious danger, you may stay here in Baker Street.
3: D'apropospo, Mr. Holmes. I thank you. And let the Tinaku Orchestra play for the embassy ball in Belgrave Square. Here in Baker Street is the true embassy of Grodnia.
2: Good gracious me.
0: There are two nice brown eggs facing you, Watson. Why glower at them? Why not get on with your breakfast?
2: Oh, I've got no appetite, Holmes. The whole routine of my life has been turned topsy-turvy since you let that fellow Priskop stay here.
0: It's a pity that this modest flutter of excitement should upset your lives to such an extent. However, it may interest you to know that my brother Mycroft regards our action in sheltering Priskop as a very important one for England.
2: Oh, has Mycroft been here this morning?
0: Yes, before you were up. As you know, Mycroft is the unofficial oracle of our Foreign Office. He feels that the Grodnian royalists are so closely allied to the court of Prussia as to constitute a menace to our country.
2: Good gracious me.
0: However, he also feels that the Committee of Powers at The Hague will rule in favor of the People's Party. If that does happen, the fact that we have helped Priskop will place the Foreign Office in a very favorable position with the new government.
2: I see. Well, that makes it rather different. I think I will tackle those eggs after all. Where is Mr. Priskop now?
0: In the next room, conferring with a political friend of his by the name of Carlo Tarfusch.
2: Well, I must say they do have extraordinary names. Carlo Tarfusch. Sounds like a double-barreled sneeze.
0: Ah, Mr. Tarfusch. Allow me to introduce my friend, Dr. Watson.
5: Dr. Watson, how do you do?
0: And how did you find your compatriot?
5: Oh, in splendid spirits and in splendid hands, Mr. Holmes. On behalf of Grodnia, I thank you both for giving him sanctuary.
2: Oh, nothing at all, sir. Nothing at all. Very happy to have been of any assistance.
0: Right. Come in.
5: I must be leaving, gentlemen. Good day to you. And again, my most sincere thanks. Oh, pardon.
6: Got a parcel, gents. It's for a Mr. Priskop or something like that.
2: Oh, here you are, young fellow. I'll take it.
6: No, I want to give it to Mr. Holmes. Lummy. Just wait until I tell me old mama I've talked to the great Sherlock Holmes. She won't half be proud. Here you are, Mr. Holmes.
0: And here's a shilling for your trouble, my boy.
6: Cool, Bob. Thank you, Governor.
2: Be careful, Holmes. That package is addressed to Priskop. It might be a time bomb, you know.
0: It's sent from the Weintraub Importing Company. We'll see if Mr. Priskop ordered any delivery from there. Ah, there you are, Mr. Priskop. This package just came for you. Were you expecting it?
3: Oh, yes. The propaspu, Mr. Holmes. It is from the Weintraub Company. It must be my Winku.
4: You what?
3: Winku. Winku, the wine of my country. Where Winku would Grotznia be without Winku? The distilled essence and life of whortleberries. No English drink can compare with it. Perhaps you will join me in glass?
0: I think not, thank you. It's a little early in the day.
2: Well, I quite agree with you, Holmes.
3: Then I shall retire to my room alone and sample this Grotznian nectar. I shall see you later, gentlemen.
2: How can he keep a clear head if he starts drinking at this time of the day?
0: I doubt if the essence of whortleberries is too potent. At least to a Grotznian.
2: Grotznian, there's someone else at the door. We have all the privacy of Paddington Station.
0: Come in.
6: So.
2: Good morning, young lady. What can I...
6: Where is he? Tell me where he is.
0: First, tell me who you are, please.
6: I am Lovely. Lovely McKelso. Where is Priscop? Lead me to him.
0: Mr. Priscop is under my protection. Before you see him, I insist on knowing your business, madam.
6: You are hiding him. But I will find him if I have to search every closet in his house. This door leads to another room. Perhaps he's in there.
0: Come back. Grab her, Watson.
2: Your mistress.
6: Christoph, you traitor! You were betrayed.
2: She's insane! She's insane!
6: There. Justice is done. Do with me what you will.
0: Quick, Watson. How's Priscop?
2: He's dead, Holmes. Shot through the chest, another through the arm. The third shot broke the bottle of wine.
6: Justice has been done.

0: Mr. Holmes.
1: Yes, Mr. Stafford?
0: You must save Lavery. She's my fiancée. She had good reason to think Prescott a traitor.
2: She shot him down in cold blood, sir.
0: She did it for Grasmere.
1: She committed murder, practically under our very eyes. She must pay for it. And Dr. Watson and I will have the greatest pleasure in testifying against her. Until her trial takes place, I have nothing further to say.

0: seem particularly engrossed with the Times this morning, Holmes.
1: I'm reading the report of the trial of Larry McKelso.
0: I can't see why it's dragging on for so long. We gave our evidence 2 days ago. The case is perfectly clear. She shot Igoro Priskov or whatever his name was before our eyes. She's a murderess. They should hang her.
1: Yes, Sir Francis Jackson, her counsel for the defense, apparently does not share your opinion. He's an extremely clever man. After cross-examining the police surgeon yesterday, he asked for an adjournment until noon today.
0: On what grounds?
1: He wishes a fresh post-mortem made. The police surgeon had not examined the contents of the stomach of the dead man.
0: Why, no, should he, Holmes? Priskov was shot to death. We saw it happen. What's Sir Francis up to?
1: I think I'm beginning to suspect, Watson. And I pray, for the sake of my own reputation, that I'm wrong. However, it's no use sitting here in Baker Street surmising. Let's go over to the Old Bailey and hear what the post-mortem report discloses.

0: Gentlemen of the jury, I will read to you the final paragraph of the home analyst's report. Sufficient cyanide was found in the stomach of the deceased to have killed three men. As you know, cyanide is an almost instantaneous poison. Between this report and the medical evidence you have already heard, there can be no doubt that the deceased, Igor Priskov, was already dead when the defendant fired the bullet into his body. I therefore instruct you to acquit the defendant.
1: Good heavens, Holmes. You realize this whole case made us look ridiculous?
2: I'm well aware of the fact. It's a stigma on our professional reputations. And a stigma that must be removed.
1: Oh, look out, here comes Carlo Tafush, fiancé of the girl who's just been acquitted.
2: Well, Mr. Tafush, I imagine you're very happy.
3: Oh, of course I am, Mr. Holmes. And I'm marrying Lavery today, as soon as the police release her.
2: Indeed?
3: Yes. And in the meanwhile, I have a commission for you. Find the real murderer of Igor Priskov. Find him, Mr. Holmes, or you will become the laughingstock of all Europe.
4: 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Well, Dr. Watson, it seems to me that you and the great Sherlock Holmes are in a bad spot. A man poisoned and then shot under your very eyes.
1: Yes, Mr. Bell, but I can assure you that Holmes, as soon as he returned to Baker Street from the trial, plunged into a fine frenzy of activity. He was examining the top of the table under his microscope for traces of poison where the bottle of wine had been shattered. You've been hunched over that microscope for hours, Holmes. No results yet?
2: Not as yet.
1: I was just reading the Evening Gazette. There's an interesting article on the Grosnian situation.
2: Oh, what does it say?
1: The committee in The Hague has ruled for the People's Party. And our friend Carlo Tafush, the one who married the girl Lovely, is to be the new ambassador here in London.
2: Indeed, how very interesting.
1: It goes on to say here that they've established that the dead man, Igor Priskov, never was a traitor. The poor girl was deceived by false evidence. The villain who deceived her has fled to Germany.
2: I was right. This stain, beyond question, is that of wine mixed with cyanide. Now to track the history of that bottle. We know that nobody tampered with it after it went from the messenger boy's hands to Priskov's. Therefore...
1: But how are we going to find that boy again?
2: This is a job for my band of street urchins, the Baker Street Irregulars. Round them up, Watson. Tell them I'll give a golden sovereign to the boy that brings him to me first.
5: Of course I remember delivering that parcel to you, Mr. Holmes.
2: Did anyone accost you on your way over here to deliver it, Charlie?
5: Yes, Mr. Holmes, they did.
1: Oh, young lady, was it?
5: Yes, it was. How did you know, sir?
2: Describe what happened, Charlie.
5: Well, Mr. Holmes, she spoke to me on the street. Nice and friendly she was. And then she took me in a tea shop and gave me a raspberry tart and a nice big cup of tea.
2: Where did you put the parcel?
5: On the chair beside me.
1: Well, it's easy to see what happened, Holmes. She switched the parcels.
2: Quite. Charlie, was the young lady a foreigner?
5: Yes, Mr. Holmes. She didn't half talk funny-like.
2: Look at this photograph. Was that the young lady who you're talking about?
5: That's her, all right, Mr. Holmes. Blimey, you know everything, don't you, sir?
2: Not quite, Charlie. Here. Here's 5 shillings for your trouble. And I'll be off with you.
5: Cool. 5 bob. Thank you, Governor.
1: So the girl was guilty all the time. But I don't see her motive.
2: I do. And we're going at once to the Grosnian embassy. Remember, she's now the ambassador's lady. I intend to let her know that I do understand.

0: Mr. Holmes, your conversation is very interesting. But surely I do not have to point to an intelligent man like yourself that I've been tried and acquitted of murder. Under your delightful Anglo-Saxon law, double jeopardy, I cannot possibly be tried again.
1: Just the same, you're a murderess.
0: Am I?
2: You were no passionate patriot. You never believed in that forged evidence. You simply killed Igor Priskov because, with him out of the way, you knew that your future husband would become the ambassador.
0: In my country, we have a proverb. Inshko navili greshko lumagin.
1: What on earth does that mean?
0: Ammunition is more persuasive than strategy. Mr. Holmes, you have no ammunition. There's nothing you can do to me. And so, I wish you both good night.

0: There must be some way of catching her, Watson. There must.
1: Well, you've been outwitted before, Holmes. People forget it. They don't like to remember your triumphs.
0: To blazes with the people. I must account for this to myself. Hand me that evening paper, will you, Watson?
1: There you are.
0: Where was that article on Grosnier that you read to me earlier?
1: The second page, I think.
0: Ah, here it is. But I have ammunition, Watson. The lady was wrong.
1: What on earth are you burbling about, Holmes?
0: We must draft a telegram to Mr. Tarfush, the new Grosnian ambassador. We'll ask him to hold a party of all the most important Grosnian attachés. There, my dear Watson, amid the bright lights and gay music, I shall have the utmost pleasure in proving to the ambassador's wife that she's far from invulnerable.
2: Mr. Holmes.
0: Yes, Mr. Ambassador?
2: The attachés are waiting in the library. You said that you would expose poor Prescott's murderer. Now, why should we wait any longer?
0: I shall be most happy to explain it now. Come on, Watson.
1: Right you are, Holmes.
0: Your wife is in the library, too, Mr. Tarfush?
2: Yes, Mr. Holmes, and she is as curious as I am. And here we are.
3: Ladies and gentlemen.
2: At my request, Mr. Sherlock Holmes has been trying to find the murderer of poor Igoro Priskov. He tells me that he is now ready to make his report.
0: Mr. Ambassador, ladies and gentlemen, I realize that my revelation will be something of a shock to you all. I have proof beyond doubt that the person who murdered Igoro Priskov by poison is the same person who fired those shots into his already dead body. Your own wife, Mr. Ambassador.
2: But that is ridiculous, Holmes. We know that she misguidedly shot at Priskov after he was dead. But she did not poison him.
0: I can prove that she did. I have the boy outside, Mrs. Tarfush, that you took into the tea shop when you changed the bottles of wine. I have the evidence of the stains on the table that show traces of the poisoned wine. Do you wish me to prove my case?
2: Lavery, why do you not answer him?
4: I do not wish to, Carlo. I do not have to. Under English law, I cannot be tried again.
2: But, Lavery, you stand accused before your fellow countrymen.
0: Perhaps I can clear up a slight misapprehension. It is true, is it not, Mr. Tarfush, that Grosnian law does not recognize the doctrine of double jeopardy, and therefore a Grosnian could be tried twice for the same crime?
2: Of course.
0: It is also true, isn't it, that the Committee of Powers in The Hague has recognized that the People's Party has been all along the true government of Grosnia?
2: That also is true, Mr. Holmes.
0: And an embassy is extraterritorial. Acts committed there are punished by the laws of the nation whose embassy it is.
2: You are correct, Mr. Holmes.
0: This embassy here is Grosnian ground. So was 221B Baker Street when Mr. Priskov was murdered. Therefore, your wife committed her crime in Grosnia. She may still be arrested, tried, convicted, and executed by Grosnian law. Mr. Ambassador, I demand that your embassy guards arrest this murderess.
1: Anything interesting in this morning's post, Holmes?
0: Yes, Watson. And when you come to write your story of the Grosnian murderers, these three missives will provide colorful footnotes.
1: Oh, what are they?
0: The first is a note from Carlo Tarfush. He is resigning the embassy and entering a monastery. He says, I served his country but destroyed his life.
1: Well, I'm afraid he loved that dreadful woman. What else did you get?
0: The second is a package from the Grosnian government.
1: Good Lord,
0: look.
1: What is it? Oh, good Lord, it's the Platinum Cross.
0: The Order of St. Hilarius.
1: What's the funny-looking thing hanging from it? Looks like some strange animal. Half horse and half someone else.
0: That, my dear chap, is known as a hippogriff. A fabled beast with the head and claws of a griffin and the hoofs and tail of a horse. The Order of St. Hilarius is a high order, but St. Hilarius with hippogriff is higher still. I'm very flattered.
1: What was your third communication?
0: A letter from my brother Mycroft. He says, thanks to your work, Grosnia has signed a British oil concession. The Empire is grateful.
1: That's very nice, Holmes.
0: Yes, Watson, yes, very nice. But just grateful? I mean to say, not even grateful with hippogriff?

0: models, those famous million-dollar powers models you see on magazine covers, always have to keep their hair shining bright with gleaming highlights. Now, here's how they do it.
1: We glamour-bathe our hair with Cremel shampoo. 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
0: Cremel shampoo is not a cream shampoo, not a soapless shampoo, not a harsh soap, not a drying detergent. 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
1: How right you are, Mr. Bell. 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
2: Well, now let me think. Next week. Next week for our final broadcast of the season, I think I'll tell you about one of the most gruesome adventures that we ever encountered. It took place in the famous torture chamber, now a museum, in the castle of Nuremberg in Germany. I call it The Adventure of the Iron Maiden.

Tonight's new Sherlock Holmes adventure was suggested by an incident in Sir Arthur Conan Doyle's story, A Scandal in Bohemia. Nigel Bruce appeared by permission of Universal International Pictures. Tom Conway through the courtesy of Eagle Lion Pictures. The Sherlock Holmes series is produced by Tom McKnight, with original music composed and conducted by Alex Steiner. This is Joseph Bell, speaking for Kremel Hair Tonic and Kremel Shampoo, inviting you to be with us next week at this same time, when Dr. Watson will tell us about the adventure of the Iron Maiden.

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1: I was a communist for the FBI. Starring Dana Andrews in an exciting tale of danger and espionage, I Was a Communist for the FBI.

0: The story you are about to hear is based on the actual records and authentic experiences of Matt Savetic, who for 9 fantastic years lived as a communist for the FBI. Here is our star, Dana Andrews, as Matt Savetic.
1: 9 years of it. 9 years of living behind a mask that made me an outcast among my own people. And from behind that mask, I saw these things happen. It's all in the record. The story and testimony of my 9 years as a communist for the FBI.
0: In a moment, listen to Dana Andrews as Matt Savetic, undercover man.

0: I'd like to speak to Mr. Lawrence, please.
1: Who?
0: Mr. Lawrence, Dick Lawrence.
1: This is Dick Lawrence.
0: Oh, this is Chuck.
1: Chuck, how are you? Haven't heard from you.
0: Haven't been able to get near a phone booth.
1: Something doing?
0: Will you be in the office after midnight?
1: I could be.
0: I may have something after the meeting tonight.
1: Big?
0: Some guy imported from Moscow or Bucharest is going to address our cell. He's supposed to have gotten his boot training practically with Uncle Joe himself. I'll call you right after the meeting breaks up and... Oh, honey, I don't know when it'll break up. These shindigs last.
1: Huh?
0: It's probably too late to do much anyway. Well, how about dinner Monday night and a show or dancing or something?
1: I get it. So long.
0: Monday? Monday night okay? Okay, honey. It's a date. Bye.
2: Going someplace, Matty?
0: Oh. Hiya, Simon.
2: I was having a sandwich at the soda fountain. Saw you go into the phone booth.
0: Yeah, just calling a girl.
2: Yeah, I came over to ask you to join me for a bite, and I couldn't help catching the end of it.
0: Go back and finish your sandwich.
2: Oh, what's the matter, comrade? You saw her?
0: You knew I was talking to my girl, and you stood there and tuned in. I have a private life, you know, Simon.
2: Private life? After all these years in the party? Come on. I'll walk with you to the meeting, comrade. Go together.
0: I walk shoulder to shoulder with Comrade Simon Horvath, thinking, yeah, we go together, but we walk alone. All these comrades, but never a friend among them. We go to a piano studio on Pine Street. We're the last to arrive. Besides the five members of our cell, there's a big man pacing the room. He looks at me and Comrade Horvath as though inspecting us for plague. He looks like real trouble to any decent, hard-working undercover man. Comrade Helen Worth makes the introductions, and the big man's name strikes some kind of chord with me.
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2: Comrade Rybchenko.
0: Oh, weren't you assigned to the Cleveland problem?
4: Was I?
0: Plugging secret information leaks.
4: Plugging them poorly, it would seem. Sit down, I'll... I have here three copies of a most important letter. Comrade Savitik.
0: Yes, comrade.
4: Secretary of the American Slav Congress.
0: That's right.
4: Take this copy of the letter. Commit its contents to memory. When you've done so, return the letter to me.
0: Yes, I understand.
4: Here. Do not read it while I'm speaking.
0: Oh, I'm sorry.
4: Copy for Comrade Helen Worth.
3: Thank you.
4: Comrade Wilson. Now, briefly first. Yes, Comrade Savitik, I was assigned to the Cleveland problem.
0: I'm sorry if I've been out of order, Comrade.
4: There have been serious information leaks to the FBI.
3: Only in Cleveland?
4: Everywhere. However, my visit is not relative to that matter, at least not exclusively. Those letters contain the names and assignments of several highly trained comrades assigned to vital industries in this area. Memorize the names and everything about them to the last detail. You will be their contacts. Clear?
0: And does that mean that we'll receive secret instructions to be channeled to these people?
4: Memorize the names and everything about them to the last detail.
0: I know you said that, comrade, but...
4: I said that. And I said you will be their contacts. And that is all I said. Clear, Comrade Savitik?
0: Clear.
4: Learn your men first. When we are prepared to issue orders for them, you'll receive those orders to pass on to them.
0: Well, that's all I asked. That's all I wanted to know. That answers the questions. Why all the excitement?
3: Comrade.
0: Well, I mean, couldn't he just have told me?
4: Comrade Savitik.
0: I'm sorry.
4: Comrade Savitik, how long have you been with us?
2: Oh, I can vouch for Comrade Rybchenko. He joined us back...
4: Comrade Savitik will answer.
0: I joined the party in 1942.
4: Did you join with any questions in your mind then?
0: No.
4: Any reservations?
0: No.
4: Doubts?
0: No.
4: Lack of belief in your leaders?
0: No.
4: Then why not keep that healthy state of acceptance? That will be all. Be available for sudden meetings. Go.

0: Mr. Dick Lawrence, please.
1: Lawrence speaking.
0: Chuck.
1: Go ahead.
0: I can't talk to you over the telephone.
1: You want to meet me someplace?
0: No, I've got to be on call. I'm mailing you a letter along with my report.
1: What letter?
0: I can't talk. It'll knock you on your face, that's all.
1: Use the new mail drop.
0: Yeah, I know. Only look, read the letter, copy it or photostat it or whatever you want to do and get it back to me quick.
1: How about a couple of days?
0: As soon as you can. I've got to give it back in a hurry.
1: I heard you.
0: A gold mine of commie saboteurs. Nuggets of no goods. Wait until you see this. They've got three of the boys in atom bomb installations.
1: Commies and atom jobs? Don't say any more. Put your report and that letter in the drop as soon as possible.
0: Any instructions?
1: Yeah. Your new telephone designation is R-U-D-Y, Rudy.
0: Got it.
1: Your new contact name here is Mr. Fisher.
0: Got it.
1: Keep in touch.
0: I'll try. Those guys suspect their own mothers.
1: So long.
0: I go back to my room at the hotel. I'm supposed to be living with my folks, but my folks don't want much part of the son who turned commie and disgraced the family. That's the way it is. I type out my report, sign my current code number, enclose Revchenko's letter, and address it to the new drop, a little barbershop in the Golden Triangle where it'll be picked up by an FBI agent. I go out to mail it, then come back to my room and bone up a little on the Communist Manifesto to look sharp to Revchenko. And then I go to sleep. In the morning, I go out to breakfast.
2: Hey, Matty!
0: My heart jumps. Comrade Horvath. Has he seen me come out of the hotel?
2: Good morning, comrade.
0: Hello, Simon.
2: What were you doing in the State Hotel just now?
0: I'm peculiar. I eat. I was in the coffee shop.
2: Don't you eat breakfast at home?
0: No, I don't hang around home very much, you know that. My folks don't like a communist in the family.
2: Time they get used to it.
0: Yeah, it upsets Mother, when you know how it is.
2: No. How is it?
0: Well, after all, she's my mother.
2: A nice bourgeois sentiment.
0: And that's why I don't like the party to call me there. The family takes messages for me, but they sure don't like it much.
2: They took one for you this morning.
0: What?
2: Didn't they tell you?
0: Oh, no, I left pretty early.
2: What time?
0: What time did you call?
2: I didn't.
0: You just said that you...
2: Revchenko called.
0: What for?
2: He's calling back all the letters.
0: Well, he just issued them last night.
2: He figures overnight to study them is enough.
0: Well, when does he want the letter?
2: He wants it 2 hours ago.
0: Well, I don't have it.
2: Huh?
0: Not on me, that is. I don't carry it around. It's home.
2: I'll go home with you.
0: Well, I better call home first.
2: All right. There's a drugstore. I'll go with you.
0: Why don't you go back and tell Revchenko I'll have the letter for him later today, this afternoon.
2: Let's see if they found it back home.
0: All right. I'll phone them.
2: I'll go with you.
0: How to call the FBI and not let Comrade Horvath at my elbow know who I'm talking to and what I'm trying to say. I get change from the cashier, stalling for time, trying to think of something. I dial, hoping that the comrade doesn't notice that the exchange I dial isn't in the Stanley Avenue area. Lawrence is my No, it's Fisher now. Fisher, worse luck. Lawrence could sound like my brother's first name, but Fisher... My hand is shaking.
1: Hello?
0: Hello?
1: Hello?
0: Fisher?
1: Who?
0: Oh, yes, I remember you. Aren't you the insurance man comes around once a month?
1: Rudy?
0: Yeah, that's right. Remember me? I said I didn't need insurance. I was going to live forever. Well, now, I don't know.
1: What's up?
0: Is Mother there, Mr. Fisher?
1: Go ahead.
0: I had an important letter yesterday. Will you ask Mom if I left it on my desk or someplace around? I need it, urgently.
1: So soon? You said 2 days.
0: Will you ask her now?
1: We haven't got the letter anymore.
0: What?
1: We don't have the letter.
0: Why? Well, what's wrong?
1: You were right. It's big stuff. Stuff like that we have to send on to Washington and the original.
0: Oh?
1: A copy won't do. I'm sorry.
0: Well, when do you think Mom will feel better.
1: What? Oh, it won't be back until tomorrow, at least.
0: I see.
1: I know this is a curve, but you take it from here.
0: Well, I don't know if I can see you right away, Mr. Fisher. I'm with a friend, and Mom doesn't entirely approve of my political friends.
1: Save it. I knew you were being tagged right away.
0: Well, you'll stay with Mom until she feels a little better, won't you? I'd really appreciate it.
1: Sorry, Rudy.
0: Goodbye, Mr. Fisher.
2: Trouble?
0: Yeah. Mother isn't feeling so well. Maybe I better go see her.
2: What about Revchenko?
0: Explain it to him for me, will you?
2: Oh, no. Not me.
0: Oh, he'll understand.
2: Maybe you can make him understand. Not me.
0: What's so special about this Revchenko?
2: Or Nikolaev?
0: Nikolaev?
2: Or Tomaszewski?
0: Wasn't there a Tomaszewski who
2: was
0: out? Yeah. Yeah, what?
2: Who used to be with the NKVD, now the MVD, the Communist International Secret Police.
0: Revchenko.
2: Alias this, alias that, yeah. Only we call him Comrade Revchenko. He's gonna want to talk to you, Comrade Svetich.

0: Now back to Dana Andrews, starring in I Was a Communist for the FBI, and the second act of our story.
1: That is all, Comrade Savetic. That is your story.
2: Yes, Comrade Revchenko.
1: But no letter.
2: Well, I've explained that I learned my mother was ill, and I can't decide if it's wise to visit her under the circumstances.
1: The only wisdom is to produce the letter.
2: Well, it may take time. She's ill, and she resents me. My family...
1: It is at your mother's house, you say.
2: Yes, but I
1: get it.
2: Very well.
1: Comrade Harbath, go with him.

0: Hey, first house past the lamppost, driver. 5102. Right here. That's right.
1: Well, the flag driver will be right out.
0: Now, look, Simon. You know how my family feels about my going with communists. Why don't I go in first and see how Mother feels and then sort of get her used to the idea of bringing another communist into the house, huh?
1: Well, make it short. This taxi is on you, don't forget.

0: Oh.
1: Hello, Mom.
0: Oh, come in, Matti. Who waits outside in the taxi?
1: He's a friend of mine, Mom.
0: Friend.
1: Mom, I've come to ask a very big favor of you.
0: Oh, you got some trouble, yeah.
1: Pretty big trouble, yeah.
0: What favor?
1: You won't like this, and I hate to ask it. I want you to tell that man in the taxi that you think you burned a letter of mine you found around yesterday.
0: I should lie for you.
1: I said you wouldn't like it.
0: You left the letter I found yesterday, and I burned it.
1: And remember, it was in a yellow envelope.
0: In yellow envelope.
1: You didn't read any of it, naturally.
0: This much at least is truth.
1: He knows you don't like communists, so it'll look all right if you're unfriendly to him.
2: Mom? Mom?
0: Oh, that's Tip.
3: Oh, hello, Mom. Who's that in the taxi outside?
1: Hello, Tip. How have you been?
3: Who's the guy in the taxi, Mom?
1: I said, hello, Tip.
3: One of your crummy friends?
1: He wants to talk to Mom.
3: Mom doesn't want to talk to him.
0: Yes, Tippy.
3: Why?
1: Now keep out of this, Tip.
3: Why should I?
1: Just keep out. Will you keep out of it? You don't know what's going on, so keep out.
3: I don't know what's going on.
1: No.
3: Oh, boy, I don't know what's going on.
1: I'll call Simon in.
3: Stay where you are, Matt.
0: Tippy, he's your brother. He's in trouble.
3: If he's in trouble with his chums, he asked for it. If he's in bad with the cops or the FBI, let his chums get him out of it. Huh, Matt? Simple? Elementary, wise guy?
0: Tip, he's your brother.
3: He's not my brother while he's their comrade.
1: Look, Tip, we've had this out before.
3: Comrade.
1: I'm in a jam, all right. I want out of it, and I won't bother you again. Just this once, and I won't disgrace you anymore.
3: Get out.
0: Tip, he's older than you, and in the old country...
3: In the old country, this is the new country. This is the country some of my buddies got hurt and killed for, and this...
1: Watch it, Tip, watch it.
0: Boys. Oh,
1: you have to start something every time, don't you?
3: You're lucky the rest of the family's at work.
1: You know Mom isn't well, and you start something.
3: Mom isn't well? Oh, brother.
0: Please, children.
3: You're the one to holler, Mom isn't well. Why isn't she well? No, oh, that's a beauty, all right. You're the one to talk.
1: No, Tip. I'm all through talking.
3: Mom isn't well. Sure she isn't well. Sure, you're killing her. Now, get out! Get out before I hurt you.
1: That's fine, Tip.
3: Go on.
1: All right, Tip. I wouldn't want my kid brother to hurt me. All right. Goodbye, Mom.
3: If that's your comrade, tell him we aren't having any.
1: All right, hothead. You're the big man today.
0: Matty, tell your friend to come in.
1: Thanks, Mom.
3: You'll excuse me, won't you, comrade?
1: He looks swell in that Navy uniform, doesn't he?
0: Matty, answer the door.
1: Mom tells Comrade Horvath her simple fiction so convincingly that I almost believe it. He seems satisfied, but he isn't Revchenko. On the way back to headquarters, the taxi stops for a light. A newsboy waves a paper at us through the window. I don't hear the kid, I just see the headline. The words rush out at me in type that gets bigger and blacker and louder until it explodes right in my face. Simple words that could be my obituary. FBI seizes Red Atom saboteurs.
4: Holy, where did they get that?
1: Yeah, I wonder.
5: You still insist that the letter was burned, Comrade Savetic?
1: That's what I say, Comrade Revchenko. And that's what my mother told Comrade Horvath.
4: Sure, she said it and it sounds good. I wasn't at the cremation, however.
5: How do you account for the story in the newspapers, Comrade Savetic?
1: I don't know.
5: You don't know?
1: We have leaks in the organization.
5: He doesn't know, Comrade Horvath. Yes, Comrade Savetic, we have leaks in the organization.
4: We try to plug them the best way we can.
1: Copies of this letter went to three of us. Why aren't you grilling the other two?
5: One at a time, comrade. And one thing at a time, and first things first. Huh?
1: Why do I rate top priority, comrade?
5: The others returned their letters promptly when ordered. You did not.
1: They had their letters overnight. Plenty of time to inform the press or...
5: Or?
1: Or the FBI.
5: Comrade, do you suggest that some member of your cell has turned traitor?
1: You're suggesting, aren't you? You're accusing me of treason, aren't you?
5: Has either one of us used the word treason to you?
1: No.
5: Or betrayal?
1: No.
5: Turncoat spy, has either of us cried undercover agent? FBI?
1: No.
5: Then why do you...
1: The implication is certainly strong enough.
5: It is your inference that is strong, Comrade Savetic. And it makes me wonder why. Why do you feel accused when we are merely trying to search out an information leak?
1: Then don't act as if you suspect me.
5: We don't.
1: No.
5: A little discipline, comrade. Some respect, if you please.
1: Respect.
4: Sit down, comrade.
5: Respect. You're excited.
1: All right, I'm excited. I'm mad.
4: Nerves?
1: I've given years of my life to the party. I've pounded picket lines for the party and helped man your goon squads and gotten stoned and spat at for you. I've proved my loyalty to the 7th International in every possible way. I don't have a life of my own. My life belongs to the party. I hardly have a home. Or my own mother won't have me. Or my kid brother hates me because they think I've brought shame on the family and an early grave to my mother. Yeah. I can see it on her. I can't help it, though. I believe in what I'm doing, and that's all.
5: Just so.
1: Yeah.
5: You're excused, Comrade Savetic.
1: I can go?
5: For the time being.
1: When does the decision come off on this?
5: Don't worry. We've been working on it while we chatted here.
1: Working on it?
5: Excuse, tovarish.
1: What do you mean, working?
5: You may go, comrade.
1: I leave. I'm not kidding myself that my outburst of indignation has fooled anybody. Maybe. But I know it will hinge on the work they were doing while we chatted, whether I get disciplined or not. Call it discipline. I don't dare go to my hotel. I know I'm being watched. I've got to go to my folks' home on Stanley Avenue because that's where the comrades think I live. So I go home again.

0: Matti.
1: Well, I had to come back, Mom.
0: Oh, come in, son, quick.
1: What's the matter?
0: Matti, two men were here.
1: Who?
0: I don't know. They said FBI.
1: FBI?
0: Briefcases, yes.
1: What do they want? Tell me.
0: They said fine things about you, Matti.
1: Well, what fine things? Tell me.
0: Wonderful things. How you were not really a communist at all, but the FBI fella.
1: They told you that?
0: How you were showing them up, pretending to be one of them, risking dishonor and things. What fine thing you were doing for your country. Fine things, they said.
1: Oh, Mom, don't, please. What did you say?
0: Say the truth. They lied. But I told them the truth. I told them you were a communist.
1: She told them the truth. I'm glad she didn't know the truth. And this was why the FBI had told me never to tell anybody that I was a communist for the FBI. Least of all, my own mother. Because one day two nice men with briefcases would come along and pay their respects to Mom and tell her what a fine job her son was doing for the FBI, pretending to be a commie. And Mom's heart would burst with joy and relief and pride, and she'd fall for the two smiling communist agents and their nice briefcases and FBI credentials. And her son would die in the gutter or some stinking black waterfront, or just disappear. That's how it would be if Mom ever knew the truth about me.
0: I told them the truth, that I wished, I prayed to God that they were right. But they were wrong.
1: I'm sorry, Mom.
0: Wrong, those two communists.
1: You knew.
0: Who else would say such lies to me?
1: I'm sorry, Mom. That's the way it is, though. Goodbye, Mom.
0: Matti.
1: Yeah?
0: Call me up once in a while, son.
1: Yeah. And that's how it is to be me. You live in shadow. You're two people and you're nobody. Your own family cast you out. There's nobody you can turn to. That's how it is with me, but I ask for it. I'm a communist for the FBI. I walk alone.

This is Dana Andrews. Some of these stories we bring you are so strange and fantastic, it's difficult to believe that they really happened. Of course, for obvious reasons, names, dates, and localities have been changed. But our stories are based on the real-life experiences of Matt Savedic. And they did happen here. Next week, we'll go back to his file for another exciting adventure. We hope you'll join us then.

And it shall be my duty as district attorney not only to prosecute to the limit of the law all persons accused of crimes perpetrated within this county, but to defend with equal vigor the rights and privileges of all its citizens.

0: David Bryan as Paul Garrett, Mr. District Attorney.
1: A district attorney pays special attention to crimes committed by juveniles, no matter how petty, because the incorrigible minority of the teenagers of today will include the major criminals of tomorrow. There are even a few who don't wait until tomorrow. This case started with a gang fight at night in a public park.
2: Give it to him. Get those three headed for the pond.
3: Jesse, let's go.
2: He asked for it. High school picnic. I told him this park was closed except for my gang. You're nice boys from the high school. Look at him run.
3: Jesse, from the fight? You've got all the sticks and bottles.
2: Get that one, Eddie. Kick his teeth out.
3: Police are coming.
2: All right, guys, get lost. Meet at the clubhouse later. Come on.
3: I hope they get caught. I hope the cops catch them and put them in jail.
2: Shut up. Through the bushes and up the hilltop.
3: I don't have to run. I didn't do anything.
2: You're my girl, and if I run, you run.
3: I don't want to be your girl anymore.
2: No, you want to go back to nice little Walter and his nice little picnic. You'll be my girl as long as I want you to. Cut up the old path behind the zoo.
3: Don't push me.
2: Go on before
4: leave
2: I...
4: Leave her alone.
2: Who's that?
4: Never mind. Just leave her alone.
3: Walter.
2: Well, if it ain't Brainy himself. The president of the G.O. I was wondering where you run to, Yellow Belly.
4: I ran to call the police. That's where I ran. Your gang with baseball bats and broken bottles.
2: Oh, that ain't fair, is it? Maybe next time we'll bring a platform and have a debate instead.
4: Come on, Julie. I'll take you home.
2: On the trolley car? Get wise. She likes automobiles, don't you, honey?
3: I'm going with Walter.
2: Oh, no, you're not.
4: You haven't got your gang with you now, Jackie.
2: Well, isn't the little man getting brave? I don't need the gang for you, Brainy. Now, well, I got this.
3: Walter, it's a knife.
4: Jackie,
2: look
4: don't.
2: At him, Julie. Look at the big, brave basketball player. Look out, Walter. It's sharp. You might get cut. What's the matter, Yellow Belly? Afraid? Cat got your tongue? Come on, take it away from me. Because if you don't, you know what's going to happen, don't you, Brainy?
4: You dirty...
3: Walter! Walter!
2: Shut up and get to the car. Run!
1: You're sure the park has been thoroughly searched, huh?
5: Chief, I've even gone over it myself. I've worked with 10 different squads in the past 5 days. There's no sign of the murder weapon. Nothing.
1: It beats me. None of the high school kids saw it happen.
5: The main fight was down near the park pond. Now, whoever killed Walter Spicer got him off someplace alone up behind the zoo.
1: This will probably be Spicer's parents calling again. Not that I blame them. Almost a week and their boy's killer is still at large.
6: Yep.
1: Yes, Miss Miller?
7: There's a Mr. Hagen here to see you, Mr. Garrett.
1: What about?
7: He doesn't want to tell anyone but you.
1: Oh, you tell him I'm busy. Ask Burton to see him.
7: He says it's very important, Mr. Garrett.
1: All right. Send him in.
5: Well, I best I'd get to get down.
1: No, no, stay. If he's a crank, you may be able to help me get him out.
8: Right in here, Mr. Higgins.
9: Thank you. Mr. Garrett?
5: He's Mr. Garrett.
9: Oh, my name's Jim Hagen, Mr. Garrett.
1: Well, what can I do for you, Mr. Hagen? It's all right. Mr. Harrington is a member of my staff.
9: Well, it's about my daughter, Julie. I'm afraid she's in some kind of trouble.
5: With the law?
9: I'm not sure. I reckon it must be. Ever since we come here to the city, she's been changing, staying out late, keeping things to herself.
1: Now, how old is she?
9: Just 16.
1: Can't you...

0: wife exert any authority over him?
1: Oh, my wife said that Julie needed freedom, that it wouldn't hurt her none. She used to bring her friends to the house, and then she stopped. Ruby, that's my wife, said it was because Julie was ashamed of me. Ruby says one look at me and everybody'd know I used to be a farmer.
0: Mr. Hagen, this seems to be a family problem. I'd like to help you, but, well, what is it you want me to do?
1: Oh, I thought maybe you might come to the house, talk to Julie. Might scare a little, you being a district attorney.
2: Mr. Hagen, do you know that your daughter is in trouble, or do you just think so?
1: She's hardly taken a bite of food all week. I've been hearing her crying in her room every night. Then last night...
0: Go ahead.
1: Julie was out late. I was setting up waiting for her to come home. Must have been about 1 o'clock, I guess, when she come to the front door with a boy. I heard him talking. She's crying. He's twisting her arm or something, hurting her. Telling her to get hold of her nerves and keep her mouth shut.
0: About what?
1: Oh, I don't know.
0: Well, if the boy struck your daughter, you could prefer charges, but she'd have to sign the complaint. Do you know the boy's name?
1: Well, she called him Jackie, that's all.
2: Could you identify him?
1: It was too dark in the hall for me to see him. Julie never brought her friends in. I'd know his voice, though.
0: And you have no idea what it is that he might have been telling her to keep quiet about?
1: No.
0: Well, you just said no sounded like yes. You said this crying had been going on for about a week. When did it start, exactly?
1: Maybe you're right. Maybe I'd better handle this myself.
0: Hagen, does your daughter go to Central High School?
1: Yes.
0: Did your daughter know a boy named Walter Spicer?
1: She went out with a boy named Walter before she took up with this Jackie I told you about.
2: She used to go out with Walter Spicer?
1: Yeah. That's why I came here. That's the night she started crying, the night Walter was killed. But she's a girl. She couldn't have had anything to do with it.
0: But she might know who did. It's after 3 o'clock. School is out. Will your daughter be home?
1: Sometimes she comes, sometimes she don't. She'll be home to eat, though, at 6 o'clock.
0: All right, Mr. Hagen, you can go. We'll be at your home tonight at 6 o'clock.

0: 10 o'clock. Where can she be?
1: She's run away from home. That's where she can be. I knew she would. I warned him to quit nagging the girl, Mr. Gatt. She's old enough to take care of herself, and well, now she's gone because he brought you here.
2: Your daughter didn't know I was going to be here, Mrs. Hagen. And a 16-year-old girl isn't as self-sufficient as you think.
3: That may be Miss Miller, Chief.
2: Well, may I take it?
1: Go ahead.
2: Hello.
4: Mr. Garrett?
2: Oh, yes, Miss Miller.
4: We finally located Julie Hagen's teacher. The girl wasn't at school at all today.
2: I see.
4: You want me to stay here at the office in case there's anything else?
2: For a while, please. Harrington will give you a lift home later.
4: You could give me a ride to Central Avenue. I could take the bus from there.
2: Well, Harrington goes close to your place, doesn't he?
4: Yes, I suppose he does. It'll be fine.
2: Good. We'll see you later. Your daughter never showed up at school today, Mr. Hagen.
0: Where can she be?
1: I told you where. She ran away.
2: Did you see her during the day, Mrs. Hagen?
0: Ruby? No, Ruby didn't see her. Ruby was at the beauty parlor all day. She wouldn't know if Julie did come
1: home. I was only at the beauty parlor for 2 hours. Just 2 hours. We're not living on a farm anymore. I've been a good mother. It wasn't me who drove her away.
2: Better put out a missing persons report on Harrington.
3: Right, Chief.
2: Do you have a recent photograph of your daughter?
0: In the bedroom.
2: Well, would you get it, please? We can have telephotos sent to nearby states along with her description.
0: We'll do anything.
1: He never understood her. Any more than he ever understood me.
2: I'm sure he didn't, Mrs. Hagen.
1: Just want to sit around the house every night. I don't know how I lasted all these years, except for Julie. I was the one who took care of her. I was the one who saw to it that we got away from that dirty old farm so she'd have a chance in life. I wanted her to have all the things I missed. It was all for her.
2: Oh, I'm sure of that, Mrs. Hagen.
3: Pete will put it on the teletype right away, Chief. Wants the photo as soon as we can get it to him.
0: Oh, I got it right here.
2: We'll take it in. Well, there's not much more we can do tonight. If Julie should come home, or if you hear from her, let me know no matter what time it is.
0: We will, Mr. Garrett. Find her for us, please. Please find her.
2: We'll do all we can.
1: I hope you're satisfied, Jim. I hope you're satisfied now.
0: Oh, Ruby, leave me alone, please.
2: You'd better try to get some rest, Mr. Hagen. I'm sure Mrs. Hagen will take care of herself. Come on, Harrington.
1: Why don't you say it? We was better off back on the farm. Make some excuse.
5: Oh, that poor guy. She's got him in a bad way.
2: I'm not worried about them. I'm worried about the daughter. Let's get this photo in as fast as we can.
6: No need for you to drive me all the way home, Harrington. You can drop me off at the subway station.
3: This time of night? Chief would eat me alive.
6: It's out of your way.
3: Oh, forget it.
6: Oh, please. The station's just ahead on the corner.
3: Hey, it's just ahead, all right. Look.
6: An ambulance.
3: Yeah. Quite a crowd this time of night. Something must have happened down there.
6: I wonder what it is.
3: It won't take long to find out. There's a police crowd there, too. Come on.
7: Hey, get back there. We can't go down.
3: The district attorney's office, officer.
7: Well, let's see your credentials.
3: Yeah, here you are. What is it?
7: Girl got killed under the train just as it pulled into the station.
3: Oh, she fall or jump?
7: Motorman on the train said she was pushed.
3: Pushed?
7: Well, that's what he says. Said he could see her and the boy on the platform as he came out of the tunnel. And the boy shoved her. Well, he was gone by the time the train stopped.
3: All right, take me down there.
7: Now, the lady better wait up here.
3: Yeah, I guess he's right, Miss Miller. You better go on back and sit in the car.
6: All right.
7: Down this way. The train was eastbound. It happened right at the beginning of the platform.
3: Wow. Wasn't taking any chances on the motorman getting time to slow down and stop. All right. Put it back.
7: No identification on her.
3: I know who she is.
7: Wonder why she was pushed.
3: She knew too much about that boy who was murdered in the park last
7: week. Well, she isn't going to be able to tell anybody about it now.
3: No, no, she isn't.

0: And now back to David Bryan, starring as Paul Garrett, Mr. District Attorney.
1: A high school boy had been stabbed to death in the park after a gang fight. A worried father led us to believe that his daughter might know something of the murder. But the girl died violently under the wheels of a subway train before we could find her and question her. Harrington called me to the subway station. I had no choice but to send for the girl's father.
2: My little girl murdered. Murdered in a city. The city where people hate and kill each other, not like the farm. People live in peace on a farm.
3: Take it easy, Mr. Hagen. How about let me drive you home?
2: Home? Without Julie? Not anymore. There'd be just Ruby and me. Ruby got tired of me a long time ago. Only the girl held us together. She's all I had. Now I got nothing left. Nothing except her picture. Can I get it back?
1: Yes, we had some blown up copies made. You can get the original at my office at any time.
3: Why don't you give him that copy of the blow up you got in the envelope, Chief?
1: Oh, yes. Here, Mr. Hagen, I brought it down for identification purposes.
2: I only had this taken 3 weeks ago at the amusement park. First picture of her in years. Almost like I knew something was going to happen.
1: 3 weeks ago?
2: Yeah.
3: Why, Chief?
1: The blouse the girl was wearing tonight looks like the same one she was wearing in the photograph.
2: It is the same one.
1: Mr. Hagen, in the blow-up you have, your daughter's wearing a little pin on her blouse, just over the pocket.
2: Oh, yeah. She'd been wearing it all the time for a few months.
3: It isn't on the blouse now.
2: No, she stopped wearing it a couple of days ago. I got it.
1: With you?
2: Yeah.
1: May I see the pin? Thank you.
3: What is it, Chief? High school club?
1: No, boys club. See the crest and inscription?
3: Oh, yeah. State Street Tigers. Got a clubhouse at the foot of State Street near the river. Rented an old store, painted the windows black with a tiger head on them.
1: It was some sort of an organized gang that started that fight in the park.
3: Those State Street kids are tough, Chief.
1: What I want to know is, does one of the members go by the name of Jackie?
3: Yeah. He might have given her the pin.
1: He also might have pushed her off this platform if she saw him kill Walter Spicer.
2: Where is that club? I'll find out if he's there. I want to get my hands on him.
1: The law can handle this, Mr. Hagen. Officer?
4: Yes, Mr. Garrett?
1: You got a prowl car?
4: Yes, sir.
1: Drive this man home. Then go to the county building. My secretary should be back there by now.
4: Yes, sir.
1: Tell her to call Judge Macklin and get a search warrant for the clubhouse of the State Street Tigers.
4: Right.
1: After you get it, pick up a squad and meet Harrington and me at the clubhouse.
4: Yes, sir. Come along, Mr. Hagen.
2: My girl. My Julie.
1: I'll take my car. It's at the far exit.
3: What's the idea of the clubhouse search, Chief?
1: Well, even if there is a boy named Jackie who belongs to the club, we've got nothing but hearsay evidence against him. Circumstantial. We could never convict. His fellow members will probably swear he never knew Julie Hagen.
3: That pin could prove he did.
1: No, any member might have given it to her. She might have found it on the street. We've got to prove she knew the Tigers. Find some evidence that she'd been at the club room at one time or another. For a dance, perhaps.
3: Hey, some of those clubs keep a guest book, Chief.
1: Oh, that's a possibility. If there is such a book, we've got to find it.
3: Club room is on the next corner.
1: Better stop and leave the car here. What time is it?
3: 1:30.
1: Probably won't be anyone around to disturb us.
3: Yeah. Boy, Judge Macklin will have a fit when Miss Miller gets him out of bed at this hour to sign a warrant.
1: She can handle him. Judge is all right.
3: It's a good thing I gave Miller the ride home. You'd have taken him a different way, and not that she'd have minded.
1: What do you mean by that?
3: Chief, sometimes you surprise me.
1: What?
3: Oh, here's the place. State Street Tigers.
1: No lights inside.
3: You wouldn't see them anyhow with the windows painted over like that.
1: I was looking under the door jamb.
3: Locked. Spring lock. I could probably pick it with a nail file.
1: Go ahead. The warrant's coming.
3: I'm a little bit out of practice.
1: You mean you used to do things like this?
3: Well, when I was a kid. Well, my mother was forever forgetting her keys. We were locked out of the house more times than we were in it before I learned this little stuff. There you are.
1: From now on, I want an alibi from you attached to every burglar report we get.
3: Come on.
1: You better close it again.
3: Yeah. I'll leave the lock off. You got any matches?
1: Yeah.
3: I should have brought a flashlight.
1: There's a floor lamp over there.
3: Yeah, that does it. Well, quite a layout. Furniture, pool table, cue racks, even a telephone on the wall.
1: Yes. Come here. Take a look at this.
3: What?
1: On the wall here, by the phone. Names, phone numbers, scribbled in pencil.
3: Yeah. Tigers seem to have a lot of girlfriends.
1: Rusty Denton, Paul Frenchy. Elmwood 41111. Eddie, Marsha called. Fleming, 6589.
3: No name on this one. Elliot Doe, 261. Bread, lettuce, tomatoes. Some kid wrote down the grocery list. You know, the things these
1: here,
3: kid'll...
1: Here, take a look at this one, Harrington.
3: Jackie Wilkes, phone Evergreen 6205. Jackie?
1: Yes, and Evergreen 62050 is Hagen's phone number.
3: Give us the kid's last name, too. Oh, what a break.
1: I want a photo of this. We can check the handwriting on every boy in the club and find out who wrote it. You'll have to testify that Jackie Wilkes knew Julie Hagen.
3: Hey, Chief. There's a car just stopped outside.
1: It's too soon for the squad. Kill the light.
5: What? Anybody in here? Dopes leaving the door unlocked. Hey!
3: Just stand right there, son.
5: Who are you guys? What are you doing in here?
1: We're looking for Jackie Wilkes.
5: Jackie Wilkes? Never heard of him.
1: Well, that's strange, since his name is written on your clubhouse wall right next to the telephone.
5: Oh, that stuff. That was there before we rented this joint. We've been meaning to paint it over.
3: Oh, is that so? How long has the club been here?
5: Little over a year. You cops or something?
1: Those numbers have been there over a year?
5: Yeah, that's right.
1: That's funny. Because one of those numbers belongs to a girl who has only lived in this city a few months. A
3: girl named Julie Hagen. She was killed tonight, pushed off a subway platform under a train.
5: That's too bad.
1: Mortimer on the train saw it happen. He got a fast look at the boy's face. Maybe just good enough to identify him if he sees him in a police lineup. You just parked the car outside, didn't you?
5: Yeah.
1: How old are you?
5: 18. I got a license.
1: Good, because I want to see it.
5: Sure, you can... What do I have to show it to you for? I didn't do anything.
3: You know why he wants it, boy. We want to get a look at your name.
5: Oh. Okay, sure. Take a look at this instead.
3: Put that gun away, kid.
1: You killed a girl tonight. Don't make it any worse.
5: Why would I kill Julie? She was my girl.
1: Because you also killed Walter Spicer, and Julie saw you do it.
3: When you thought you couldn't keep her quiet any longer with your threats, you pushed her under a train.
5: It was an accident. She tripped.
1: Did she? What were you doing in a subway when you own a car?
3: Yeah, Jackie, you hear it? Those are police cars.
1: Better give yourself up, boy.
5: Stay back.
3: Gun or no gun, Junior, here I come.
1: No, Harrington. No. Harrington.
5: Stay away from him.
3: Do what he says, Chief.
5: You tell him, Brainy. I'll take your gun, too. All right, mister. Now you douse that light and stay right in front of me. You're going to lead me out of here with one of these guns right in the middle of your back.
3: Do it, Chief. He's killed crazy.
1: You can kill me, Jackie, but you can't kill the law. I won't call them off. One of them will get you.
5: We'll see. Move. Hey, you cops out there.
6: Who's that?
5: Jackie Wilkes. And I got one of your big shots with a gun in his back. So listen.
6: Is that you, Mr. Garrett?
1: Yes. Don't let him bluff you. Take him.
5: You try it and the DA is dead. Do what I tell you. Back off across the street. Let me and him get to my car and don't follow us. And if you're thinking of shooting, remember, to hit me, you gotta shoot through him.
1: Never mind me. Take him.
6: Mr. Garrett, we can't. He'll be picked up someplace.
1: He's a killer. He'll hurt somebody else even if I get away. He shot Harrington. He's in here, wounded.
6: Wounded, but... still alive.
5: What?
6: I can see you against those lights, Jackie. But you can't see me.
7: I'm behind you. I don't have to shoot through anybody but you.
5: I've got your gun.
7: You should have looked for another one.
5: No!
7: Get down, Mr. Garrett!
5: I'll kill all of you!
8: All right, stop! You all right, Mr. Garrett?
1: Yes. Harrington.
8: Here, Chief. Grab him, sir. Radio for an ambulance, Don.
9: Oh, it's not much. Flesh wound in the side. How about the kid?
8: He's dead. How old was he, sir?
1: 18.
8: We had to do what we did, but... a kid?
1: His age stopped mattering when he pulled the trigger. Kid or no kid. He'd have killed you, me, all of us.
8: Yes, sir, I know.
1: You did what you had to do.
8: Thanks, Mr. Gard.
1: Harrington, when you distracted him with that shot from behind, he had your gun. Why did you start carrying a spare?
8: Ooh.
1: I didn't, Chief. Oh, but you fired a shot.
8: Nope.
1: Well, what was it then?
8: The electric bulb from the floor lamp. I unscrewed it and threw it on the floor.
1: Well, that was clever, Harrington.
8: You heard what he called me, didn't you, Chief? Brainy.
1: You just sit still till that ambulance gets here. You'll be all right.
8: I think it's coming now, Mr. Garrett.
1: Yes, it is.

This is David Bryan. I hope you enjoyed this case from the files of Mr. District Attorney. I'll be back in just a moment after this message from our sponsor.

0: Now, here's the star of Mr. District Attorney, David Bryan, with a word about the program you have just heard.
1: Death with a gun in his hand was the way Jackie Wilkes chose to avoid trial. The police closed the clubroom of the State Street Tigers, and six of its members who were identified as having taken part in a gang raid on the high school picnic group were given prison sentences ranging up to 2 years. But life had ended for Julie Hagen, too. Her parents had taken an interest in her friends. Too late. Now, this is David Bryan inviting you to join us when we present our next case based on the facts of crime from the files of Mr. District Attorney.
0: Mr. District Attorney was originated by Phillips H. Lord.

0: Box 13, with the star of Paramount Pictures, Alan Ladd, as Dan Holliday.
1: Box 13, care of the Starred Times. If you want adventure plus a little payoff, register at the Morris Hotel as John Johnson. As soon as you've done that, take a seat in the lobby and wait to be paged. Don't ask any questions. Just follow instructions and you'll find $500. Just follow instructions and you'll find $500 waiting for you. Don't ask any questions, the letter said. I didn't. Not at first. But there were plenty that needed answering before this was wrapped up.

0: And now, back to Box 13 and Ann Holliday's newest adventure, Round Robin.
1: Good morning, Morris Hotel.
2: I'd like to make a reservation, please.
1: Certainly, double or single room.
2: Oh, just a minute. Mr. Holliday.
3: What, Susie?
2: Do you want a double or single room at the Morris Hotel?
3: Oh, make it a single.
2: Okay. Hello?
1: Yes, madam.
2: That's a single room, please. It's for Mr. John Johnson, and he'll be in this afternoon before 2.
1: Thank you. We'll hold the reservation until that time.
2: Thank you. Goodbye. Well, that's that, Mr. Holliday.
3: Mm-hmm. What a phony name. John Johnson. Why not Smith or Brown or Jones?
2: You know, Mr. Holliday, it could just be that name is genuine.
3: 5 will get you 10. The name is a phony.
2: Well, maybe. Anyway, there'll be a reservation for you. Oh, do you want me to wait here till you get back?
3: Susie, how many times have you said that? And how many times have you waited a long, long time?
2: Lots of times. Oh, Mr. Holliday, I only hope that someday the wait isn't forever.
3: That makes 2 of us. Okay, Susie, I'm off to the Morris Hotel, thinly disguised in name only as Mr. John Johnson. I registered at the Morris Hotel, signed the card as John Johnson, picked out a nice seat in the lobby and waited. 10 minutes went by, then 15. And it was easily a half hour before I became aware that a name was being called by a bellhop.
4: Mr. John Johnson! Paging Mr. John Johnson! Mr. John Johnson, please!
3: Uh-oh. Here you are, boy.
4: Mr. Johnson?
3: Yes. That's the name I registered under, son.
4: Thank you, sir. A message for you.
3: Oh, thank you. Here you are.
4: Thank you, Mr. Johnson. Want me to wait for an answer, sir?
3: I don't know. I'll tell you in a minute. No, there's no answer.
4: Very good, sir. And thank you again, Mr. Johnson.
3: I was about to ask the boy who sent the message, but I figured that would be useless. What good would it do me? So I did what the note said, went to the 5th floor and knocked on the door of room 502.
5: Yes? Who is it?
3: John Johnson. It's Mr. Johnson.
5: I heard you the first time. Come in. You didn't waste any time, did you? Punctual to the second.
3: I always try to be prompt. It pays.
5: Yes, especially in your profession.
3: My profession?
5: What you want is on the dresser. Take it and get out before I change my mind.
3: On the dresser? This?
5: Yes. Well, aren't you going to open it?
3: Should I?
5: You're very sure of yourself, aren't you?
3: To tell you the truth, I'm not at all sure of anything at the moment. However, since we've apparently concluded our business, I may as well go.
5: Yes, please do. No. Wait. Don't go out that door.
3: Oh, the lady carries a Luger. Isn't that rather large for your handbag?
5: I'm not going to let you get away with it, no matter what the result.
3: Well, look, maybe we'd better get something straight.
5: I've just straightened things out in my own mind.
3: Oh, how nice. Now let's get around to my mind. What'll we do about it?
5: You're so sure of yourself, but I'm not going to let you do it. You wouldn't stop with the necklace. You'd hold me up again and again. Well, I'm not going to let you. I'm going to kill you.
3: Maybe you'd better listen first.
5: There's nothing you can say.
3: Lady, look, with a Luger muzzle putting a period right between my eyes, there's a lot I can say. I'd like to filibuster a little.
5: You're insane. How can you stand there and speak like that?
3: It's easy.
5: Stay away.
3: Please, lower the gun just a little.
5: Don't come any closer. You filthy...
3: Don't go after it. Let it lie on the floor.
5: I should have killed you right away.
3: Please, sit down.
5: Get out.
3: Sit down. Now, here, take this package.
5: You're giving it back?
3: Yes, I'm giving it back.
5: Who are you?
3: Here. Take a look at this letter. While you're reading it, I'll get out a few proofs of who I am. Driver's license, auto club card, a couple of letters.
5: I don't understand this.
3: Obviously you don't. Here. Now, take the gun. Still want to use it?
5: Who sent this letter to you?
3: Apparently someone who wanted me to collect this package from you. Someone who didn't want to pick it up himself or herself.
5: But why?
3: I don't know. Maybe we'll pick up an answer to that after you've explained a few things. For example, what's in the package?
5: A diamond necklace.
3: Yours?
5: My husband's. It was his mother's. He gave it to me for a wedding present.
3: Okay. Now, who are you?
5: Mrs. Therese Clements, that doesn't mean anything to you, does it?
3: No. But go on with your explanation.
5: The necklace was blackmail payment. I have no money of my own.
3: Blackmail, huh? And you thought I was the black sheep in the case?
5: Yes, the last letter I received said I was to come here and wait, then deliver the necklace to a Mr. John Johnson.
3: And I was to wait until someone asked me for the package.
5: I don't understand why there are all of these elaborate precautions.
3: Do you have any idea who's blackmailing him?
5: Of course not.
3: And, a little delicate subject. Why?
5: Does that matter?
3: No, I suppose not. It's your business.
5: Mr. Holliday, I have a 16-year-old daughter. I was willing to pay for her sake.
3: Oh? You were also willing to kill me for her sake.
5: I wouldn't have done it. I was trying to frighten you into letting me alone.
3: Mm-hmm. Look, Mrs. Clements, I've got an idea.
5: An idea? What do you mean?
3: No one knows what has happened in this room but you and me. Now, suppose I were to walk out of here with this package. The blackmailer would assume I had the necklace. He'd come after me, wouldn't he?
5: You'd do that?
3: Why not? I don't like blackmailers. They remind me of leeches and things that crawl.
5: What? Why would you do this for me?
3: Let's say it's the Luger.
5: The Luger?
3: Uh-huh. I also hate pearl-handled revolvers. This one is very businesslike.
5: What will you do?
3: Walk out of here and out of the hotel without waiting for further instructions from our mysterious letter writer. Oh, meanwhile, give me your address.
5: Yes, here. Here's my card.
3: Okay. Now we'll see who puts his dirty little neck into our trap. So I walked out of the Morris Hotel with a fake package tucked under my arm. I hurried away, jumped into a cab, and had the driver double back and forth through the streets while I kept looking back. Yes, there was someone following in another cab. And whoever it was thought I was trying the old trick of shaking a shadow. Well, that was fine with me because I was going to let him keep right on me. So I got out of my cab, ducked into a coffee shop, and sat at a table, waiting. Not for long, though. My boy got out of his cab and walked in. I waited until he passed my table and... Sorry. I guess I stuck my feet out too far. Did you hurt yourself?
6: No, not at all. It's okay. Forget it.
3: But I don't want to forget it. I'm fully covered by insurance. You might have to be treated for shock.
6: Look, mister, I said it was okay. Let's forget the whole thing.
3: Have some coffee with me.
6: No, thanks.
3: But I insist. Coffee's a good stimulant. You look a little pale. Maybe you're hurt worse than you think.
6: What are you, a wise guy?
3: No, you can think of something better than that. That crack went out with high-button shoes.
6: Let go of my arm.
3: Sit down.
6: I'll call the cops.
3: Please do. Right out the window, there's a large blue policeman. Tap on the window, get his attention.
6: Okay, you're a lunatic. I'll sit down.
3: Oh, good. Cream and sugar?
6: What's the idea?
3: I was going to ask you the same thing. This what you're looking for?
6: I don't know what you're talking about.
3: This package for Mrs. Clements.
6: You're nuts. I gotta go now.
3: No, I think I'll call a cop.
6: Okay, mister, call a cop. That one right outside.
3: You wouldn't mind?
6: Not at all. Here, take a look at these.
3: What are they?
6: Credentials. I'm a licensed operative for a private detective agency.
3: Are these on the level?
6: Why don't you check and find out?
3: I will.
6: Okay. Now, if you don't mind, I'll take off.
3: With me.
6: Why don't you get lost?
3: With you. Come on, lead me to your private detective agency. I'm a very curious man.
6: This way, Holliday. We'll see the boss.
3: What's his name?
6: Barrett. Mr. Barrett. In here. Mr. Barrett?
7: Yeah, Phil? Who's that?
6: The guy you wanted me to pick up at the Morris Hotel.
7: Well, why bring him here? All you had to do is pick up a package from him.
6: Maybe you better ask him all about it.
7: Okay, I'll take it from here.
6: That suits me. See you later.
7: You. Close the door and come in.
3: I assume you meant me.
7: Mm-hmm. All right, let me have the package.
3: First, did you write this letter to me?
7: Yeah, I did. Now you want your 500.
3: No. No, you keep it.
7: What?
3: I said you keep it. As payment for giving me an answer to something.
7: Like what?
3: Did you know what was going to be in this package?
7: Going to be.
3: Hmm. This one is nice and empty.
7: What's the double cross for?
3: For blackmail.
7: What are you yammering about?
3: Aren't you the nice, innocent boy?
7: Cut it out. I was willing to pay you for a job.
3: And I want to know why you had me pick up the package instead of one of your own men.
7: Client's instructions. Confidential.
3: You mean your client requested you to have the package picked up by me?
7: Yeah.
3: Who's your client?
7: Sure. I'd tell you, just like that. Look, I didn't like the deal in the first place, but I was getting paid and I didn't ask questions.
3: Can you prove what you're saying?
7: To you?
3: Yes.
7: I don't have to.
3: That's true. But you might have to prove it to the police.
7: Look, I've got a license to run this agency, and I run it straight. So far, I've had no trouble with the force.
3: So far? So far.
7: What's that crack for?
3: I don't believe you're telling the truth.
7: No? Yeah, take a look at these, and then say that again. Here, a letter telling me to get you to pick up the package at the Morris Hotel. Your ad cut out of the Star Times.
3: And you won't tell me who your client is?
7: No.
3: Not even if I told you that that package is worth about $100,000?
7: Not even then.
3: Aren't you even curious?
7: I never get curious.
3: Not even about blackmail?
7: What?
3: Now you're going to tell me you didn't know your client was set up to squeeze a blackmail payment.
7: No, I didn't know.
3: Well, it's true. There was a diamond necklace. It was blackmail payment. Or it was to be.
7: Oh.
3: Oh, now you get hysterical. Is blackmail so funny?
7: No, it's not. But, brother, it's going to be.
3: What do you mean by that?
7: None of your business. Look, you got in this on a rain check. Well, the rain's over.
3: Meaning I'm out?
7: Exactly. I'll take it from here.
3: On what?
7: On what my client pays me. And something tells me the ante's going up.

0: back to Round Robin, another Box 13 adventure with Alan Ladd as Dan Holliday.
1: This was getting to be a Round Robin, me chasing the robin, getting nowhere. It was obvious that Barrett's client didn't want to come out in the open. Barrett told me he had never seen the client, but worked through mailed instructions. Well, there was another way to go at this. See Mrs. Teresa Clements and try to find a lead from there. And if there was none, to bow out and let the police take over. So later that evening, I sat with Mrs. Clements in the library of her home.
2: No, I don't know who it is. I've no idea who's doing it, Mr. Holliday.
1: Look, why don't you go to the police?
2: I can't. For a few moments in the hotel, I've had a little courage.
1: We'll have some more. Don't you see, Mrs. Clements, a blackmailer never stops. Once he gets his hooks in, he keeps them in.
2: What will I do?
1: Go to the police, I told you.
2: And have the whole nasty thing come out? My daughter, my husband, I can't.
1: It's the only way. You'll have to risk it.
2: Mr. Holliday, I want to tell you something. I don't love my husband, but I do love my daughter. It's only for her sake.
1: All right, but you're making a mistake. And I don't want to be in a...
2: Shh. Wait.
1: Who's that?
2: Charles, my husband.
1: How will you explain me here?
2: I'll take care of it now. Please, don't say anything, please.
1: All right.
3: Therese! Why, dear?
2: We're in here, the library, Charles.
3: Therese, I want you to... Oh.
2: Charles, this is Mr. Holliday. Mr. Holliday, my husband, Charles.
3: How do you do?
1: My pleasure, Mr. Clements.
3: Am I intruding?
2: No, Mr. Holliday's an old friend.
3: Oh, of course. By the way, Therese, there was a letter for you on the table in the hallway. I brought it for you.
2: Thank you.
3: Here you are. Will you stay for dinner, Mr. Holliday?
1: Oh, no, thank you, Mr. Clements. I dropped in for only a few minutes, just to say hello.
3: Well, if you'll excuse me. Glad to have met you, Holliday.
1: Thank you. I hope to see you again. Mrs. Clements, what's the matter?
2: Look, this letter, it's from...
1: The blackmailer.
2: Yes. My last chance, he says.
1: Mail the necklace to General Delivery, Box 18. Your last chance.
2: I've got to do it.
1: The envelope's postmarked 2:30 this afternoon. Sent special delivery.
2: What will I do?
1: Mail the necklace if you want to.
2: Is there anything left for me?
1: Okay, if that's the way you feel about it.
2: It has to be.
1: All right, Mrs. Clements. Goodbye. Things were beginning to get a little clearer, but there was still a lot of muddy water in the way, and quite a bit of it was being stirred up by Mr. Barrett. I called his office, found out he was in, and went over to see him.
4: What do you want now, Holliday?
1: Can't you guess, Barrett?
4: Look, I was just getting set to leave here when you called. I'm still set to leave, get it?
1: Yeah, I get it. You, said you ran this agency straight, didn't you?
4: Yeah, why?
1: Why don't you keep running it that way?
4: What are you talking about?
1: I think you know.
4: You just think. Now look, your part in this business is finished, over. Why don't you back out and forget all about it?
1: I'm only trying to keep you honest, Bert.
4: Meaning?
1: I'll give you one more chance to tell me who your client is.
4: That is confidential.
1: That's good for you, isn't it?
4: Yeah, it is.
1: It gives you the chance to do a little squeezing yourself.
4: Beat it, Holliday.
1: Barrett, you guessed who your client was, didn't you?
4: Look, I'm closing the office now, Holliday. If you want to stick around here and twiddle your thumbs, okay, but I'm going.
1: All right. Mind if I use your phone?
4: Help yourself.
1: Mind handing me your phone directory?
4: You ought to split the rent for this place with me. Here. Is this a private call? You want me to leave my own office?
1: No, stick around. Here we are.
4: Are you sure you don't want me to leave? After all, a man has to have some privacy, or don't you know that?
1: No, it's okay, Barrett. You'll enjoy this.
5: Hello?
1: Mrs. Clements, please.
4: Hey, what are you doing?
1: You'll find out.
5: This is Mrs. Clements speaking.
1: Oh, Mrs. Clements, this is Dan Holliday. Did you put that in the mail?
5: Yes.
1: When?
5: Just a few minutes ago.
1: Oh, thanks. Thanks. That's all I wanted to know.
5: Wait, is something wrong?
1: Oh, no. Everything's all right. Goodbye.
4: Well, you've made your phone call. Now, will you get out?
1: Yeah. Now, I'll get out. And Barrett.
4: Yes?
1: Here's hoping you don't end up in the red.
6: Mr. Holliday. This is the first time you've been at the office early in weeks.
1: Mm-hmm. I had to make a trip to the post office, an early one.
6: Oh, I could have done it for you.
1: I don't think so, Susie. I wanted to watch for someone.
6: Watch for someone? Who?
1: Nobody.
6: Didn't you get up a little too early?
1: Thank you, Susie.
6: What did you mean, you watch for nobody?
1: Just what I said. I watched a little box of general delivery, box 18. There was nothing in it, and no one went to it.
6: Then why'd you watch it?
1: For what I knew I wasn't going to see.
6: I'll go out and get some coffee. It is early.
1: Just hand me the phone book.
6: Oh, which one?
1: The yellow one.
6: Does all this have to do with Mr. John Johnson?
1: Mm-hmm. Here we are. Susie, I want you to do something for me.
6: What, Mr. Holliday?
1: Find out all you can about Mr. and Mrs. Charles Clements. Here's their card and their address.
6: Well, how'll I do it?
1: Call Lieutenant Kling at headquarters. Also these numbers.
6: Oh, what are they?
1: Places where you can lose money heavily.
7: Hello?
1: Hello, Barrett.
7: Yeah, who's this?
1: This is Holliday.
7: What do you want now?
1: Look, Barrett, you can lay off now.
7: I told you to keep your nose out of this.
1: You'd better do as I say, or that little private agency of yours will do the most beautiful and complete fold in the history of mankind.
7: What kind of a bluff do you think you're pulling?
1: It's no bluff. Just see that you lay off. Goodbye.
6: Want me to start calling these numbers, Mr. Holliday?
1: Mm-hmm. Start calling them. And if they don't want to give you any information, get Kling to do it. He owes me a couple of favors.
6: Where are you going now?
1: I'll be at the number and address on that card.
6: The Clements?
1: The Clements. I don't like what I've got to do, but maybe it'll turn out for the best. Maybe I was wrong, but I was almost sure I was right. It all depended on what Susie found out. And if she found out what I had a hunch about she would, then I'd have the whole thing wrapped up neatly. So I went to the Clements place and again sat with Mrs. Clements in the library.
2: But I don't understand, Mr. Holliday. I sent the package. It should have been there.
1: But it wasn't. I watched that box for nearly an hour. Every other box around it had mail in it. Number 18 didn't.
2: Well, someone got there before you did.
1: Oh, no. I got there before the post office opened.
2: Well, then what happened?
1: Where's your husband?
2: Charles? He's upstairs. What do you want with him? You're not going to tell him.
1: Will you get him down here?
2: But why?
1: Please, please do it.
2: No. No, I won't.
1: Then I'll go up to him.
2: Wait. I'll get him down here.
1: That's better. Oh, incidentally, don't worry about Mr. Barrett anymore. That's all cleaned up.
2: Barrett?
1: Yes, that's right. Now you go get your husband. Oh, if the phone rings, I'll answer it because it'll be for me.
2: All right. I'll be back in just a moment.
1: Please do. Hello?
6: Mr. Holliday?
1: Yeah. Oh, Susie?
6: Uh-huh.
1: Okay, let's have it.
6: How did you know I'd find out all this?
1: Just a hunch. What'd you learn?
6: Well, there was a lot of money lost. Gambling.
1: Then it was suddenly paid off.
6: That's right.
1: Okay, Susie, thanks. That's all.
6: Oh, when will you be back?
1: In a little while. Goodbye.
2: Mr. Holliday.
1: Oh, hello. Good morning, Mr. Clements.
8: Therese said you wanted to see me.
1: I do. And I hope you don't mind my coming here so early in the morning.
8: No, of course not. What's this about, Holliday?
1: A diamond necklace.
8: What? Yours, Therese?
2: Yes.
8: Oh. What about it, Holliday?
1: Have you still got it?
8: Why, of course. Why shouldn't we have it?
1: Because you just don't, that's all.
8: What the devil are you talking about? Therese, who is this man?
2: Let him talk, Charles.
8: About what?
1: Mr. Clements, the diamond necklace isn't here anymore.
8: It's in the safe.
1: You want to bet?
8: I'll show you.
2: No, Charles. It's not there. The box is empty.
8: Empty? But
1: you can get it back.
8: From whom? Why is it gone?
1: Do you want to tell him, Mrs. Clements?
2: Yes, I'll tell him. Charles, I sold it to pay gambling debts.
8: You what? What, Therese, you little fool.
2: I was afraid to come to you for money.
1: Yes, that's right. And what you said about your not loving your husband. It isn't true, Mrs. Clements.
2: Of course not.
8: You mind if I sit down? I seem to have lost track of things.
1: Mrs. Clements, you had a beautiful thing worked out. Your husband is very much in love with you and you with him. But you were afraid to ask him for money to pay your gambling losses. So you were going to pretend the necklace was taken by a blackmailer.
8: A what? Oh, good heavens, let's have some sense.
1: All right. I don't know what story Mrs. Clements was going to tell you about the blackmail, but she'd written herself letters. Isn't that right, Mrs. Clements?
2: Yes.
1: The blackmail gimmick would explain the loss of the necklace. And in your panic and confusion, you felt that explaining a silly, harmless, and fake indiscretion would have been more agreeable to your husband than hearing about your gambling losses.
8: Therese, for the love of heaven, why didn't you come to me?
2: Well, I was afraid.
1: I think I'll leave you two to settle this. I think you will. How about it?
2: It's up to you, Charles.
8: Yes, I guess it is. Let's talk it over, Therese.
1: Good. Well, I'll see you around.
2: Mr. Holliday, how did you find out?
1: Mrs. Clements, I always save the explanations for my secretary.

0: how'd you find out, Mr. Holliday?
1: Mrs. Clements told me herself.
2: She didn't do anything of the kind.
1: Well, not in so many words, Susie, but the business of getting me to pick up the necklace, that was phony.
0: Why?
1: Well, she was afraid of one of Barrett's men would recognize her. So she was going to have me pick up the package and then one of Barrett's men pick it up for me.
2: Oh, and the package would be returned to her.
1: Sure. And she'd have a witness that the necklace was picked up and taken from her.
0: But she stopped you with a gun before you even got out the door.
1: Sure. But she wouldn't have used that gun. She had to make the whole thing look real. She's a pretty good actress. Only she didn't count on my coming back into the room and offering to help her.
0: That must have surprised her.
1: Uh-huh. She had to think fast.
0: And you guessed about the gambling thing?
1: Yes, it was just a hunch. But I was sure of it when she got that special delivery letter. You see, it was postmarked 2:30, almost immediately after I'd seen it.
0: Oh. What about Barrett?
1: Oh, he guessed, too. And he was going to hold Mrs. Clements up for a little deal of his own. So that's that, Susie, a nice, round robin.
0: Oh, yeah. I wonder how it'll all come out.
1: Well, unless I miss my guess, Mrs. Clements will be very, very sorry. Mr. Clements will be very, very stern. He'll get the necklace back, she'll get it back. And I'll get back to some sleep. Good night, Susie.
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18: This is Scotland Yard.
19: For the first time, Scotland Yard opens its secret files to bring you the authentic stories of some of its most baffling cases. These accurate dramatizations, which are presented exclusively by NBC, are drawn from the official files of Scotland Yard. They're true pictures of the operations of the world's most famous crime detection organization. Only the names of the participants have, for obvious reasons, been changed. The research is prepared by Percy Hoskins, chief crime reporter of the London Daily Express. And the stories for radio, which are performed by an all-British cast, are written and directed by Willis Cooper. Here are the principal participants in case number 108-MR-131. Two of these persons have been hanged for murder. Private Eric Slade, 22, of the Royal Army Ordnance Corps.
20: I was a bomb disposal man.
19: Gladys Brown, who wanted to be a dancer.
21: I'm not so awfully bad looking, am I?
19: Melanie Rodier, 20, a French war refugee.
22: Je suis une pauvre, ne suis pas riche.
19: Charles Brooks, 31, taxicab driver.
23: It was a brand new American Plymouth, a grey one, model 1941.
19: Inspector Stuart Wilcox of Scotland Yard.
24: Which of those four voices sounds guilty to you? This lower ground floor corridor in which we're standing leads to Scotland Yard's Black Museum. Come down there with me. I'd like you to see an actual souvenir of an actual murder. This is the Black Museum.
25: Oh, good afternoon, Wilcox.
24: Good afternoon, sir. This is Chief Superintendent John Davidson, curator of the Black Museum.
25: Well, how do you do? I expect you've never seen a place like this before. Look about, if you like. Now, the items we have here have all served in some way in the commission of a crime. Here's the bullet from a murderer's gun. This is the linen duster in which the body of a murder victim was wrapped. This is what you came to see. The one thing remaining from our murder case, number 108-MR-131. That was what you wished to see, wasn't it, Wilcox?
24: Yes, please.
25: A rather expensive silver cigarette case. Initial. Somewhat tarnished today. It was once quite good looking, wasn't it, Wilcox?
24: Yes, it was. I'll tell you how it came here to the Black Museum. A man died for it.
25: Yeah, two men died for it, Wilcox.
24: Human motives are curious. The compulsion to become a dashing hero that led a simple-minded young shop clerk

0: perhaps made into displaying herself as a striptease artiste in a tawdry nightclub in wartime London. Nigel knew the other's true name. The striptease dancer Gladys Brown called herself Regina Montmorency. The absent without leave army private Eric Slade introduced himself to the glamour girl as Lieutenant Studs Farrell, erstwhile gangster. He took her for a ride in the huge red-painted bomb disposal squad lorry late one night in 1944.
1: You did like my act then, Lieutenant?
2: Sensational, I thought. Colossal.
1: You sound just like Hollywood.
2: What?
1: Hollywood. I said you sound like Hollywood.
2: No. I was in Hollywood for a little while.
1: Oh, were you really?
2: Oh, with the mob, you know.
1: I've been talking about a Hollywood contract.
2: You have?
1: Oh, yes, of course. Hollywood's always after me.
2: Oh.
1: Such a bore.
2: Well, I like Chicago much better.
1: Were you in Chicago long, Studs?
2: Oh, you could bet your bottom dollar on that, sister.
1: Oh, it must have been ever so exciting.
2: I've got a few notches on my gun.
1: Oh, my.
2: Well, you see, I'm no panty waist, my girl.
1: Panty waist?
2: That's what we call a mother's boy in America.
1: Oh, were you an American then, Studs?
2: Oh, I lived there a great deal.
1: Really?
2: All over the Middle West. Chicago, Detroit, Minneapolis, Cicero, Philly, you know, it's Philadelphia.
1: My.
2: I was a cowboy for a while, too, and a ranch in Ohio. I've been around.
1: Did you have a lot of moles?
2: What, eh?
1: Moles, you know, gun moles.
2: A few.
1: Oh, it must be wonderful to be a mole.
2: It's dangerous.
1: I love danger. And you get so rich.
2: Well, I've done all right.
1: I should like being a gun mole, really.
2: Really?
1: No, I sometimes think I should be a very good one. Although I'm a very good dancer, aren't I?
2: Oh, you are. Peachy.
1: Well, I should think you'd miss pulling jobs.
2: I've just pulled one.
1: What?
2: Well, where do you think I got this lorry?
1: Did you steal it?
2: I reckon I sure did, sister.
1: Studs, darling. Let's pull a job together. I'll be your gun mole and we'll...
3: Statement by Melanie Rodier to Inspector Stuart Wilcox in a nursing home at Ealing 2 days later.
4: My name is Melanie Rodier. I've been in England 5 years. I lived in Moulins-au-Bois, just quite close to Amiens. My home was destroyed by the Boche, but I escaped and came here. At 11 o'clock 2 nights ago, I was walking down Staines Road on my way to London, very near Runnymede.
0: You were alone, mademoiselle?
4: Yes, I was alone. I was carrying in my valise. A large army lorry painted quite gaily in red stabbed, and the man asked me where I was going alone so late at night.
0: Where were you going?
4: I said I was walking to London to catch a train at Paddington to Bristol, where lives my Aunt Becquerel. The man told me to get in the lorry, and he would drop me off at Reading, where he was going. He was an officer, and I was not afraid. It would be a great convenience.
0: Were you carrying money?
4: I'm a very poor woman, monsieur. I had all the money I possessed with me.
0: How much?
4: 5 shillings, sir. So I was not afraid of being robbed for that little money. But when I started to mount to the seat of the lorry, the girl...
0: Girl? What girl? Was there a girl?
4: She was seated beside the officer, sir.
0: What did she do?
4: She struck me on my head with an iron bar so that I did fall to the road.
0: Huh? What then?
4: I was stunned, and she and the officer did jump down and hit me, and they robbed me of my 5 shillings and beat me until I was insensible.
0: Did you see their faces?
4: Only a little. I would not know them again.
0: And then?
4: I did hear the woman say, "What shall we do with the body?" And I tried to cry out, but she did hit me with a fist. So I do not remember more until I find I am drowning.
0: They threw you into the stream there. The Thames runs quite close to the road.
4: They thought I am dead.
0: Yes. Mm-hmm. Afraid they did.
4: And they have taken all my money and all my clothes. What is to become of me now?
0: We'll find them somewhere.
4: I came to England to escape my enemies.

0: It was a matter that should have properly been handled by the county constabulary, of course, a simple assault upon a friendless person, happily not involving murder. But there were other circumstances. First, the fact that the assault had been committed and connived at by a person in the uniform of an officer of His Majesty's forces, driving a motor vehicle which was obviously an official one. Whoever it was had attempted murder once. They might try it again. And I confess I was unable to forget what the poor little French refugee had said. I came to England to escape my enemies. Detective Sergeant Kevin Moore and I discussed it in my office.
1: Well, if it was a red-painted lorry, sir, it could be only one thing.
0: Bomb disposal people, of course.
1: He's a little out of his territory up there in Runnymede, sir.
0: With a girl at 11 o'clock at night.
1: Well, you didn't ask my opinion, sir.
0: Well, why do you think I called you in?
1: Well, in that case, sir, my opinion is that it was some young ex-schoolboy officer who'd had several dozen drops too much in some bottle club in London. And wandering about, he saw the lorry standing somewhere and, well, pinched it for a lark. Or joyride, we used to say.
0: Innocent amusements of the young.
1: Oh, I think so, sir.
0: I doubt that French girl thinks so.
1: Mm.
0: And neither do I. They thought they'd drown the girl for 5 shillings. Mm. And I furthermore think they'll try it again unless we catch them first.
1: Well, we'll try, sir. I'll get in touch with the bomb disposal people and find out if any officer of theirs was out with one of their lorries that night.
0: Or if one of their lorries had been stolen and one of their officers absent without leave.
1: Yes, sir. That's a good idea.
0: Of course it is. If I'm right, which I probably am, teletype the number of the lorry and the description of the officer to all the police in this area.
1: Yes, sir.
0: And warn everyone who knows about this French girl's case to say nothing about it at all. Especially to the newspapers.
1: Why is that, sir?
0: If they find out they bungled their first try, our friends may become discouraged and abandon their promising career as criminals. We'll never catch them.
1: Oh.
0: It was the next day before I saw Moore again. When he came in to report what he had accomplished, I had news for him, too. I let him speak first.
1: Well, sir, I've been in touch with the bomb disposal people.
0: And?
1: Oh, I've had to talk to millions of people, sir. Finally, I found the right ones to give me the reliable information.
0: Yes?
1: There was a lorry stolen, sir.
0: Aha.
1: Number W14519, an American-made 10-wheel 6x6.
0: Good.
1: There is no officer missing, sir.
0: Oh.
1: All of them in the London district are accounted for, including one who was blown up trying to unscrew a fuse from a buried blockbuster that's been sizzling for a week in Shepherd's Bush. But there's a private missing, sir.
0: Oh?
1: Name of, Eric Slade. Former shop clerk, 22 years old, wears glasses, described as a mild-mannered little man, very quiet, residence when called up, Clerkenwell, sandy hair.
0: He got a girl.
1: His mates say he was terrified of girls, sir. Doesn't drink or smoke.
0: Doesn't seem the type to commit murder, or try to at least, does he?
1: No.
0: How'd a man like that ever get into bomb disposal?
1: Well, believe it or not, sir, he volunteered. Of course, he's been on permanent Cook's police ever since.
0: Well, I doubt he's our man, but at least we can help look for the poor little beggar. That is, if they want him back. Now I've got a bit of news for you.
1: Oh? What's that, sir?
0: Same man that pulled the French girl out of the Thames at Runnymede telephoned me.
1: What's he want, sir?
0: There's been another attempt at robbery and murder.
1: Attempt?
0: Another girl riding a bicycle, run down by a red-painted lorry.
1: Hmm.
0: A lieutenant, she saw his badges quite plainly. And a red-haired girl jumped out after her.
1: Hmm.
0: She ran away, but she did hear the girl call to the lieutenant, addressing him as Studs.
1: Stubbs?
0: Studs!
1: Oh.
0: Now, I want you to see your bomb disposal men and ask them if they have a lieutenant named Studs. Oh, excuse me. Inspector Wilcox. Yes? Well, he's right here. One second. For you.
1: Oh, thank you, sir. Sergeant Moore here. Oh, yes, Sergeant Major. Oh? Where? Oh. Oh, well, thank you. Oh, by the way, do you have any officers named Studs or Stubbs?
0: Studs!
1: Studs. Yes, I'll wait.
0: Who's that?
1: It was the Sergeant Major I talked to, sir. Yes? Oh, none, eh? None at all? Oh, well. Thank you, Sergeant Major. All right, bye.
0: What was that?
1: I found the stolen lorry, sir, a few minutes ago.
0: They did?
1: And parked all night on a street in Hammersmith in the rain.
0: which has quite efficiently washed away all fingerprints, studs in his lady friend and all. Well, yeah. We're right back where we started.
1: We're further back than that, sir.
0: How do you mean?
1: Well, they've tried murder twice now, sir. The third time may be the charm.
0: The portion of case number 108MR131 I'm about to play for you now is reconstructed from the statements made by Eric Slade and Gladys Brown at their trial at Old Bailey 3 weeks later. I assume it's correct and accurate because it came from their own lips as they were on trial for their lives. They were standing in a darkened doorway, they said, on Hammersmith Broadway late at night.
2: Have I got to walk home, then?
3: Regina, darling, I've only got 10 shillings left.
2: 10 shillings? The big shot gangster, the terror of Chicago and all. He's only got 10 shillings.
3: Well, I'll get some more.
2: I'll get it now, gangster. I'm going to ride home.
3: Regina, I can't go back and ask anybody for money. I'm absent without leave. I'm a wanted man.
2: What do you have to leave that lorry over there on the street? We could have ridden in that.
3: Somebody'd recognize the lorry, you know that.
2: Oh, is the big bad gangster afraid, then?
3: You stow that.
2: Oh, you're not afraid of girls, are you?
3: I said stow it.
2: What kind of bad man you are? Brave enough to rob a poor girl of her 5 shillings. 5 shillings. But when a man comes along, oh, no, not you. Not bloody well you, my darling. Even made me smash the poor thing on the edge. You weren't man enough to.
3: I'll throw her in the water.
2: After I killed
3: Don't
2: her.
3: Don't yell so.
2: Oh, there's no one to hear me. I'm sorry I ever took up with you. I thought you was a man.
3: No, Regina.
2: Won't even step out and stick up a lousy taxi man. Let me walk home in the rain because you've not got that
3: guts.
2: No,
3: Regina,
2: please. Don't come back on me now. Take your hands off me. And I thought I was going to be your moll. Take your hands off me. You don't love me.
3: Regina, I do love you.
2: Well, then do something about it. Get me some money. If I'm going to be your moll, you've got to support me.
3: Regina.
2: Do you love me, Studs, darling?
3: Regina, you know I love you.
2: Look!
3: What?
2: Here comes a taxi cab. Stop him.
3: No, I don't want to do anything.
2: Stop
3: like
2: him,
3: that.
2: Shout at him. He'll have lots of money.
3: No, I don't think. Haven't we
2: do
3: done that?
2: Do you love me?
3: Regina.
2: Do you or don't you? Of
3: course I do, you know that.
2: Taxi!
3: Don't, Regina,
2: taxi!
3: Don't. Stop.
2: Here, taxi!
3: I don't want to.
2: Now, you've got to. Come on in afterwards. Oh, taxi!
4: Yes, ma'am. Yes, sir?
2: Stats.
3: Are you... I mean...
2: Driver, we wish to go to the top of King Street. Come on, Stats.
4: Wait a minute, lady.
3: What's the matter?
4: This isn't a taxi.
3: What?
4: I mean, it's a private hire car.
2: Oh, that's all right.
4: Well, I don't know, lady. Costs a great deal more to ride a private hire car than a plain taxi cab.
2: Am I... he has the money, haven't you, dear?
3: How much?
4: 10 shillings.
3: To the top of King Street? Shouldn't cost me more than 1 and 6, you robber.
2: Stats,
4: this
2: dear.
4: This is a private hire car, sir. I can charge what I like, you know.
3: I won't pay it.
2: Darling, I want to ride home.
4: You heard what the lady said, mister. It's a filthy night, sir. And there ain't many taxi cabs about. The fare will be 10 shillings.
2: Come on, darling. We can afford it. We'll have lots of money later, you know. Come on.
4: Coming, sir.
2: Of course he's coming. Get in, Stats.
4: Top of King Street, sir.
2: We'll tell you where to stop.
4: Yep.
2: We'll wait until we're almost there.
4: What say, miss?
2: I was talking to my boyfriend.
4: Oh, sorry.
2: I say, you must make lots of money in this business.
4: Oh, we do all right, miss.
2: Hear that?
3: Mm-hmm.
2: Get your pistol out, darling.
3: I've got it, but I
4: don't want to use it. Very bad night, ain't it?
2: It is for you.
4: Pardon?
2: I said yes.
4: Hope you don't mind too much about that 10 shillings fare, sir. A man's got to make a living, ain't he? What's the funny, miss?
2: Oh, we've got a better way of making money than you have. Haven't we, Studs?
3: Yes, we have.
2: We're gangsters.
4: What?
2: Gangsters, we're gangsters.
3: I shouldn't laugh, buddy.
2: He was a gangster in Chicago.
4: Oh, look here now.
3: Keep your eye on the road, Mac.
4: Hey, look here, mate. I'm not in the mood for your practical jokes.
3: This isn't a joke.
4: Stop poking
2: at
4: me.
2: That's a revolver he's poking in your neck, buddy.
4: What?
2: A pistol.
4: What do you want?
2: All your money.
4: I'll give you my money.
3: Of course you will.
2: Stop the car.
4: All right. I'll give you my money.
3: Keep your hands out of your pockets.
4: What are you going to do?
3: Shut up! All right, Regina, move to one side.
4: What are you going to do?
2: That's... You don't have to...
3: You shut up! Get to one side.
4: Now, look here, friend.
3: I'll show you how I deal with rats. Now, say your
2: prayers,
3: rat.
2: Don't!
3: He's seen us and he'll turn us in. I've got him.
2: No, no, no.
3: One, two...

0: Message from J Division, Metropolitan Police, to Inspector Stuart Wilcox the following morning.
1: Yes, sir. In a ditch alongside the top of King's Road. Shot twice through the head. Apparently dumped in the ditch late last night. Yes, sir. Robbery was apparently the murder. His pockets were all empty. Tire marks on the roadway, very faint in the rain, as if a car had been stopped there. Body's been taken to the mortuary in Horse Ferry Road. That's all we have, sir.
2: The body of the unfortunate victim lay in the mortuary for 3 days without identification. Although it was obviously murder and we had no single clue to go upon, we were not idle. A detail from Scotland Yard had been hurried out to the place where the body was found, immediately upon receipt of the message from J Division. With great difficulty, they had succeeded in making a plaster cast of the faint tire marks, and the laboratory was able to establish, with some accuracy, the fact that the tires were identical with those on the model 1941 Plymouth. Beyond that, there was nothing. Until a Mrs. Charles Brooks of Hammersmith identified the body as that of her missing husband, a private hire car driver. I spoke to Kevin Moore about it. Something extremely suspicious keeps occurring in this thing, Kevin.
3: When I lay you threepence, I'm thinking about the same thing, sir.
2: Hammersmith?
3: Right, sir. We found the lorry parked in a Hammersmith street first.
2: And the dead taxi driver lived in Hammersmith.
3: And the place they found the body was at the junction of King's Road and Hammersmith Broadway. You suppose our man Studs lives in Hammersmith?
2: Or perhaps his girlfriend.
3: You think it was them, sir?
2: I don't know, Kevin. But when we get a series of coincidences like this...
3: Well, it's the only symptom of a lead we have.
2: Let's follow it through. Now, you suppose they've got that car?
3: Oh, it'll be easy enough to find, sir. We've got the number and description of it from the man's wife.
2: Mm-hmm. Here it is. Gray Plymouth Saloon, 1941 model. License number GKP401. About 2,300 miles on the speedometer.
3: I'd be an awful fool to drive it about town.
2: I have an idea. He is a fool. Come in.
4: I'm from the detail that was searching the pawn shop, sir.
2: Oh. Do come in. Did you find anything?
4: Yes, sir. Yes.
2: Cigarette case.
4: Pawned at a shop in Soho, sir. It's Brooks, all right. See his initials inside here?
2: C.E.B. Christmas, 1939.
3: That's on the list Mrs. Brooks gave us, sir.
2: Right. Did you find out who pawned it?
4: Yes, sir. A young man in the uniform of the RAOC.
2: Officer?
4: Private, sir.
2: Name?
4: Private S. Farrell, sir.
2: That's a new one.
3: Sir, I know something.
2: What?
3: That's our Studs.
2: How do you know?
3: Well, look, sir, I read a book once.
2: Well...
3: It was an American book, sir, and it was written by a man named Farrell.
2: This man's not an American.
3: No, sir, but maybe he read the same book and remembered.
2: Let's try this all over again, old chap.
3: Sir, the name of the book, which was all about Chicago in America, was Studs... Studs something or other. Anyway, he was a very tough young man. Well, maybe our man's read the same book.
2: Well, now...
3: Sir, this is a typical Chicago-style affair, isn't it? And you were talking of coincidences? Our man Studs is the murderer, all right. You see.
2: Well, then, I'll tell you what you do, Kevin.
3: What, sir?
2: You go find Mr. Studs Farrell, the amateur Chicago gangster, for me, will you?
3: Well, I'll try, sir, but he's not an amateur any longer. He's turned professional.
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2: A Scotland Yard patrol car with Sergeant Kevin Moore picked me up at my home in less than 10 minutes. We proceeded at a good rate of speed to the Fulham district, where a constable hopped on the running board and directed us quietly to the scene. We ran without light, stopping at the mouth of the cul-de-sac where the gray Plymouth was parked. We blocked the exit of the dead end with our car and waited. It was very quiet. Half an hour later, Kevin Moore spoke.
7: Oh, I'm going to get out and stretch my legs.
2: Go on. Careful, though. Don't make any noise.
7: I'm going to go down and have a look at the car.
2: Be quiet.
7: All right, sir.
2: Moore did not return for several minutes. I called softly to him. Kevin, are you all right?
8: I'm all right, sir.
2: We waited. I was dying for a smoke. Better not smoke, though.
7: Sir.
2: Eh?
7: Somebody coming.
2: I hear him. Coming out of that house there on the right, I think.
7: Yes, sir.
2: Quiet. Hope they don't see Kevin. Getting in the car.
7: I can't get past us, sir.
2: I'm going down there.
7: All right, sir.
2: Turn your spotlight on them as soon as I call out.
7: Yes, sir.
9: Excuse me, sir. Is this your car?
10: Most certainly is.
9: I'll have to ask you to keep your hands away from your pocket, sir.
10: Look here.
9: Or I shall most certainly be forced to break your jaw, sir.
11: Turn on your light.
12: Shoot him, son.
11: Hold it there. We're Scotland Yard men.
9: Good, sir. Now then, what's your name, Lieutenant?
10: My name is Lieutenant Studs Farrell of the bomb disposal.
9: I'm Detective Sergeant Moore of Scotland Yard. I must detain you on the suspicion of being involved in the murder of Charles...
12: But it was him! I didn't do it! It was him!
2: And madam, we must detain you on the same charge.
12: But I didn't...
2: warn you both that anything you say will be taken down in writing and may be used in evidence.
10: You haven't got anything on me.
9: I take it, sir, that you have not read the third and last volume of the Studs Lonergan books, then?
10: No.
2: What's that one, Kevin?
9: It's called Judgment Day, sir.
2: At their trial at Old Bailey a few weeks later, Eric Slade and Gladys Brown fought bitterly over who had been the most guilty. The jury decided.
13: Members of the jury, are you agreed upon your verdict?
14: We are.
13: Do you find the prisoner Gladys Brown, alias Regina Montmorency, guilty or not guilty of murder?
14: Guilty.
13: Do you find the prisoner Eric Slade, alias Studs Farrell, guilty or not guilty of murder?
14: Guilty.
13: You find both prisoners guilty of murder. And that is the verdict of you all?
14: That is the verdict of us all.
13: Prisoners at the bar, you severally stand convicted of murder. Have you or either of you anything to say why the court should not give you judgment of death according to law?
2: And the judge...
15: Gladys Brown and Eric Slade, you have been found guilty after a long and patient trial by a jury of your fellow men, of a most brutal murder. I entirely agree with the verdict at which they have arrived. There is only one sentence which the law of this country allows me to pass upon you and upon each of you. The sentence of this court upon you and upon each of you is that you be taken to a lawful prison and thence to a place of execution. That you be there, each of you, hanged by the neck until you are dead. And that your bodies respectively be buried within the precincts of the prison in which you shall have been confined before your execution. And may the Lord have mercy upon your souls.
14: Amen.

You have heard the story of case number 108MR131 from the files of Scotland Yard. Only the names have been changed for obvious reasons. Research has been prepared by Percy Hoskins, chief crime reporter of the London Daily Express. 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Three chimes mean good times on NBC.

In the name of the law, we bring you another of the thrilling stories in this exciting series, taken from actual police case files.

0: Our story begins on the night of August 5th, 1935, outside of Los Angeles, California, in the peaceful little community of La Cañada. The summer night is scented with the haunting fragrance of orange blossoms, whose drifting petals somehow seem like falling tears. And that strange sound that seems to float on the air, like the echo of some weird rattle. What is that? We shall see.
1: Well, here we are. The honeymoon cottage.
2: Looks like a swell little bungalow, Bob.
1: Not bad for a barber, huh, Harry? What do you say, Mildred?
3: Just marvelous, Bob. But it's all dark.
2: Not a light showing. Say, Bob, maybe Mary's asleep.
1: Just too bad if she is. We'll wake her up.
3: Oh, Bob, don't do that. Don't you think Harry and I could come and visit some other time?
1: Nothing doing. Mildred, I asked you and Harry to come over tonight because, well, Mary hasn't been feeling well lately, and I thought you could cheer her up.
3: We'll try. I'm so sorry.
2: Yes, Mary looked grand when I last saw her.
3: Always does. She's so beautiful with that lovely blonde hair and perfect white skin.
1: Yeah. Having a 27th birthday party soon. You'll have to come out. Here, up the driveway. Come on. Come right in. I'll turn on the lights.
3: Why, Barbara. Oh, how lovely.
2: So this is where you keep your bride.
1: Not bad for a Barbara. Beautiful home, beautiful wife. Yeah, I'll call her. Mary.
4: Oh, Mary. We got company.
2: Yeah, buddy.
4: Mary, are you down here?
1: Funny.
3: Maybe she's upstairs.
1: I'll run up and see.
4: Mary. Another Jackson having off over here. Harry!
3: Harry, I hope nothing's the matter.
2: Oh, don't be silly. What could be the matter?
4: Harry!
3: This house seems so empty.
2: Oh, Mary's probably out in the backyard feeding those rabbits of hers Bob was telling us about.
4: Mary! She's not up there.
3: Well, maybe she's visiting neighbors.
1: Neighbors? Not a chance. She doesn't know any of them. Hey, where are those flashlights?
3: Flashlights?
1: Here, Terry. You take this flashlight and I'll take this one. We'll search outside the house.
5: Search?
3: Bob, do you really think...
1: Please, let's hurry. Mary hasn't been well lately. I'm afraid she may have had a dizzy spell and fallen down somewhere.
3: I'm glad now we decided to stay.
1: Yeah. Harry, you take that flashlight and look out in the front yard. I'll look around outside.
2: Well, all right. Come on, Mildred.
6: Outside, quick.
2: Here. Now, I'll hold the flashlight. You see anything?
3: No. Oh, only those orange blossoms.
2: Anything but those flower beds?
3: No.
4: Oh, Harry! Anything
2: out
4: in the front yard?
2: No, Bob, nothing here.
4: I'm looking around the rabbit pen. Oh, Harry?
2: Yes?
4: Take a look in the side yard, will you?
2: All right. Come on, Mildred. It sure is dark out here. Certainly needed this flashlight. What's this?
3: It's a little fish pond with a fountain. A lily pond. Oh, look, it has water lilies in it. They're night blooming.
2: In full bloom, too. See how they...
3: Harry! Work? What's that? There. There, on the other side of the pool. Hold your flashlight. Oh, it's Mary!
2: Merciful heavens!
7: Bob! Bob!
3: Mary! Oh, Mary! Oh, look! Look at her hair around that water lily. Oh,
8: Lord. Mary, how did this happen? Oh, my poor little girl.
2: Steady, Bob. Steady. I think I'd better call the police.

0: What do you think happened, James?
1: I don't know, Sheriff.
2: He's not himself yet, Sheriff. Maybe I can help you.
3: Do you know what happened?
2: Well, not exactly, Sheriff, but Bob here told us that Mary, his wife, was subject to dizzy spells. Well, I figure she fainted and fell into the pond and then...
0: Yes, I see. We're going out again to look things over. You two stay here with James.
2: Yes, sir.
0: Come on, Jonesy.
3: Right.
0: Looks like pretty shallow water for anyone to drown in.
3: Yeah, it sure does. About 8 inches deep, I figure.
0: Too bad. Hey, what's this? Turn that flashlight down on her legs. Look at that.
3: Why, her leg is swollen nearly twice the size of the other one. Was she in an accident or something?
0: I don't know. Here comes the doctor. We'll ask him what he thinks. Oh, Doc. Doc, here, this way, please.
4: Oh, hello, Sheriff. Is this the patient?
3: Too late for being a patient, I guess, Doc. Looks like a drowning.
4: Rather unusual in a shallow pool like this, isn't it?
3: Yeah.
0: Say, Doc, look at that left leg. What do you make of it?
4: Looks like a bite of some sort.
0: Do you know what kind?
4: Well, that's hard to say. It might be some insect like a black widow spider. But I can't say for sure without a chemical analysis.
0: You take charge of the body until the coroner comes, will you, Doctor?
4: Yes, I will.
0: Come on, Jonesy. Let's go inside again.
3: Right. Feel any better, James? Still too upset, eh? Maybe you can help us, North.
2: What do you want to know?
3: Has Mrs. James been in an accident recently?
2: Well, I really don't know. I didn't hear about any accident.
0: Hey, what's this? Mind if I read this letter? Look at this, Jonesy. Here's your answer.
3: Dear sis, just a line to let you know I'm pretty sick. My leg is all swollen. Something bit me while watering in the garden. And having lots of bad luck. This is all Blue Monday, but my daddy will be home early tonight, and he takes good care of me. Mary. Bitten by something in the garden, eh? So that's it.
0: Yep.
2: Well, you don't need us here now, do you, man? Suppose I take James home with me tonight. He's pretty well shot, and I think a good night's sleep somewhere else would do him good.
0: That'll be okay, I guess.
2: Well, come on, Bob and Mildred. We're going now. There, you sit in the back of the car, Bob, and you'll be more comfortable there.
5: Feel any better, Bob?
6: No. You know something, Harry?
2: What?
6: Too bad Mary had to die that way.
2: What do you mean?
6: Well, it's going to look bad for me.
5: For you? What are you driving at?
6: My third wife drowned in the bathtub in Colorado about 3 years ago.
2: Well, what in the world has that got to do with this?
6: Well, the cops will ask a lot of questions.
2: And that's what's worrying you now? You sure are a queer, Doc. You afraid of being questioned. And your wife stone dead. Gee.
6: You don't understand, Harry.
2: Well, I guess I don't.

0: Okay, Joey.
1: Yes, sir. Here's how we found the body, Inspector. Face down in the pool, head and shoulders submerged, wore thin flowered silk dress, blue boudoir silk slippers, skirt pulled up over knees and legs bare.
2: Oh, Mary loved to watch the goldfish play in the pond.
3: There, Bob. Come on now. Calm down.
2: She must have fainted and fallen in the pond.
4: Mr. James, the law of Los Angeles County has no wish to meddle with a husband's grief. We simply want the facts.
2: Yes, sir.
4: Sheriff, to him. Are all your witnesses present?
1: Yes, Inspector.
4: All right. Go ahead, Sheriff.
1: We found this note, Inspector, on the table in the kitchen of the deceased home.
4: Let me have it. Mr. James, is this your wife's handwriting?
2: Yes.
4: This letter is addressed to Mrs. R. H. Stewart, Las Vegas, Nevada. Do you know her?
2: Yes, sir. Mrs. Stewart is her sister.
4: Something bit her while watering in the garden. That would account for the swollen leg. Today is Old Blue Monday. My daddy will be home early tonight. Mr. James, you were at the barber shop all day yesterday?
2: Yes, sir.
4: How long have you been married to the deceased?
2: 3 months. And say, Inspector, I've been married 5 times altogether. Quite a record for a man only 39, huh?
4: Mr. James, we're not interested at this time in how many wives you've had. We're investigating the circumstances of this death.
2: Sure, I thought I'd tell you about the other marriages so you wouldn't think I was holding out on you.
4: I see.
2: I'll say this. Mary was the best of the lot. She was a fine girl.
4: Mr. James, did your wife carry any insurance?
2: Yes. In a way, I'm sorry she did. That kind of puts me on the spot. You see, I'm the beneficiary.
4: We're not accusing you of anything. Now, how much insurance did your wife carry?
2: She had $2,000 policies that carried double indemnity clauses in case of accidental death.
4: Insurance, all right. Oh, Dr. Long.
5: Yes, Inspector.
4: Dr. Long? Are you the James family physician?
5: I was called in to treat Mrs. James about 7 weeks ago.
4: Go on, Doctor.
5: Mrs. James was an expectant mother.
4: Was Mrs. James subject to fainting spells?
5: She was quite nervous. I prescribed a mild sedative.
4: Would you say that in view of the state of her health, she might have fainted and fallen into the pool?
5: Well, yes, it could have happened. Poor woman.
2: Mother!
6: Oh, don't cry, Bob. Please don't cry.

0: Mary James was laid to rest in Los Angeles near the third wife of Robert James. The two brides of the strange barber lay side by side in eternal sleep. But the tragic story of Mary was not yet to have its final heart-rending chapter written. For while Robert James once more plied his shears in his barbershop in the office of Buren Fitz, district attorney of Los Angeles County, the shears of fate were also snipping.
1: Let's hear that coroner's report again.
2: Yes, Mr. Fitz. Coroner's surgeon's report, Mrs. Mary Bush James came to her death on the night of August the 5th, 1935, as a result of drowning, with acute cellulitis of left foot and left leg following laceration of great left toe as contributing factor. Verdict, accidental drowning, case automatically closed.
1: All right, Tui. Well, what else have you to suggest, Inspector Southard?
3: Mr. Fitz, there's about only one thing left to do.
1: What's that?
3: I've been doing some scouting around. This fellow James is taking a house out on LaSalle Avenue.
1: Who's his next-door neighbor?
3: The house next door is vacant. Now, my idea would be to install a microphone in his house, rent the house next door, and listen in for a while.
1: That's a good idea. Oh, Sergeant, get me Chief of Police Davis on the phone. I want the best sound man in the department.

0: All set, Tui? Microphone working now?
1: Yes, sir. One in the bedroom and one in the living room.
0: Okay, here comes a voice Fester don't expect. Turn it on.
2: Customers
3: give me a pain. Ever since you're back, Jack, you've been complaining very much.
2: If you don't like what I say, you know what you
3: can do. Tell me which I could. Hey, what's the idea? Why'd
2: you
3: suddenly church the woman? Please be quiet, Bob. I'm not your
0: servant.
3: If you want your
0: church
3: right away, take care of yourself.
2: Shut up. Don't
3: ever
2: yell at me that way.
3: You're lying for a fall, Bob. Don't forget it.
2: I was giving up for you when you didn't know where your next meal was coming from, wasn't I?
3: I'll take you back 30 times
2: and you ought to do for me. What does she mean?
0: She's quiet.
2: Don't leave it that way. Don't go away. Keep quiet. You want to wake up the whole neighborhood?
3: Please.
1: I'm going over there and break that guy's
0: head down.
2: Stop whining. I didn't hurt you. Between you and Hoboken,
3: He's bothering you. Why are you picking out on me?
2: Bothering me, huh? Hope won't be bothering me for long. Next time he tries to get more dough from me, I'll get him. Only better than I got married.
0: Did you hear that?
4: I knew he'd talk.
3: I saw Hope Green Jewish man at the barbershop today.
2: You did? Now, why didn't he come in to see me? I only wish he had. Am I going to fix him? I should have done it long ago.
0: I want to know one thing. What's that?
5: Isn't that girl a manicurist in James' barbershop?
0: You're right, Captain. I thought I heard her voice sound familiar.
5: She testified for him at the coroner's inquest, remember?
0: Yes. But where does this guy Hope fit in the picture? He has something on James.
5: He owns a green Buick. That's all we know, but that's plenty. Come on, let's go.
0: Right.
6: Without parallel in the police history of Los Angeles was on. Armed with a complete list of all cars registered in the name of Hope, the law, grim and quiet, checked them one by one. On the morning of May 2nd, Inspector Southard and Tui, acting on a tip, drove up to a lunchroom in Hermosa Beach, where Charlie Hope was employed, and placed him under arrest for the murder of Mary James. While he was being grilled at headquarters, the two officers resumed their vigil at the recording instruments in the house next door to the one occupied by Bob James.
0: James is later than usual tonight.
1: I wonder if he knows that Hope was picked up today.
0: No, the DA's office has him undercover.
1: But Hope didn't crack yet, Captain.
0: Don't worry, Tui. With Williams grilling him, it won't be long now.
1: We take James tonight, eh?
0: You heard the chief's orders. We've got to get him red-handed. Listen. Here they come now.
2: Glad tomorrow's Sunday. I'm tired.
3: Me too.
2: How's your hurry? Would you like me anymore?
3: How could I?
2: Well, why shouldn't you?
3: Come on. No. Please.
2: Well, what's the matter with you anyway?
3: No!
2: Come back or I'll...
0: Hey, Tui. She's run away from him.
1: She should have done that a long time ago.
2: Open that door. I'll break it down. You hear me? Open that door. Now, don't ever pull that again.
3: Oh, please,
2: Don't
0: cut
3: my
0: dress.
2: I'll buy another one.
0: Turn off that speaker. Let's pull our raid.
1: Okay. Are you sure you have the pass key?
0: Yeah, here it is. Let's go over. Way. Come in. I'll open the door. You walk in fast. Careful. James will have a gun.
7: Hey, what's the idea?
0: James, we're from headquarters. You're under arrest.
7: What for?
0: You'll find out.
7: You can't get me out of here. I ain't done nothing.
8: We can, hey? But how about this?
0: Come to it. He'll come all right. You too, sister.
9: Oh, why did I ever get in this mess? I knew something like this.
10: Proceed, Mr. Williams.
11: Charles H. Hope. Take the witness chair against me.
12: Charles Hope, I hand you the signed paper. Can you identify it?
13: Yes, sir, I can.
12: Tell the court what it is.
13: My confession.
12: You admit you wrote it?
13: Yes, sir, I do.
12: And you signed it?
13: I did.
12: Of your own free will?
13: Yes, sir.
12: You weren't forced to sign it?
13: No, sir.
12: Will you please read it to the jury?
13: I, Charles H. Hope, for the purpose of...
12: Just a minute. You may start with the next paragraph, please.
13: Yes, sir. About a year ago, I was broke. Went to Robert James' barber shop in Los Angeles to... see if I could get a free haircut and shave. Now, listen, Bob, give me a free ride in the barber chair. Maybe I can help you someday.
4: Nobody helps Bob James. Say, maybe you're the man I'm looking for. Like to make $100?
13: Boy, I'd jump at that chance.
4: Uh-huh.
13: How do I earn this $100?
4: Yes, huh? A friend of mine says he'll pay $100 for some good live rattlesnakes.
13: Rattlesnakes?
4: Yeah, rattlesnakes. Not afraid of mine.
13: For that money, I ain't afraid of nothing.
4: Huh? Here's the money. Give me two of the kind of snakes I want and keep the rest of the dough. Come on, we'll take my car.

0: Are you Snake Joe?
1: Yeah, Snake Joe, that's me.
0: Got any good diamondback rattlesnakes?
1: Well, I got the meanest diamond decks around here.
0: Now, look here, mister. Have they got a lot of venom in them?
1: Venom? Say, that's what Snake Joe's known for. They're what you call hot snakes, full of venom. You hear them rattling down in the pit?
0: Yeah, I hear them. How about them two big rattlesnakes over there in the corner of the pit? How much would they be?
1: I'll sell them rattlers to you for 70 cents a pound.
0: Oh, you sell them by the pound, eh?
1: I'm sure. That's the only way to sell rattlesnakes.
0: Okay. I'll take them two big ones.
1: Yeah? Well, there's my stick and the noose here. Oh, here they are. Come on, Lightning. Come on there, Fork Tongue. Yeah, I tell you, brother, them two diamondbacks is the meanest killers in the state of California.
0: And they're wicked. Yeah, I brought this box with a glass top. Put them in here. Say, Fork Tongue's meaner than Lightning.
1: Yeah, they're plenty hot. Now, let's see. Take off the weight of the box. That's 10.5 pounds of rattlesnake. That's $7.35. Change out of 10. Well, here you are. I'll come again sometime.
0: Okay. I got the snakes, Bum.
2: Fine. You sit back there with them. Are they hot ones?
0: And how? Diamondbacks and plenty hot.
2: Chuck? There's no third party in this. I want to collect some insurance. You're the only one in it with me.
0: I don't get you.
2: Huh? You'll soon find out. My wife, she's the one.
0: Yeah. I don't want to be mixed up in this kind of business.
2: You'd like to get some real dough, wouldn't you?
0: Yeah. I could use it.
2: I thought so. Well, here we are. Let's get out. Bring in that box of snakes.
0: Yeah, over there behind the door.
3: Daddy, is that you?
2: Yeah, Mary, I'll be in soon. Shh, be sick.
0: Boy, I can't figure you out.
2: You're too dumb. Come on, let's have a drink.
0: Hey, where are you going with that rope?
2: Wait a minute, you'll see.
0: I'm coming here, Tate. Hey, what are you doing with that?
2: Shut up. It's going to be done right. You'll see.
4: I'm so glad you're home. I don't feel well, dear. Please call the doctor.
2: You won't need a doctor when I'm through with you.
4: Bob, what do you mean? Please, Bob, don't you understand? I don't feel very well.
2: Yeah. I'm so sorry, Mary. Come here. Come on.
4: What do you want, Bob?
2: Now, here. Take this pen and write what I tell you.
4: Well, what do you want me to write? Bob, dear, what's come over you? You look so strange.
2: Never mind. Just write. Write this. Dear sis, just a line to let you know I'm pretty sick.
4: Pretty sick?
2: Yeah. My leg is all swollen.
4: But, Bob, what do you mean? My leg isn't swollen.
2: I said right. My leg is all swollen. Something? I'm having lots of bad luck. This is old Blue Monday, but my daddy will be home early tonight, and he takes good care of me. Sign it, Mary. Now put your darling sister's name and address on this envelope.
4: All right. Bob, why did you make me write this to Sis?
2: Turn around and don't talk so much.
4: What are you doing with that adhesive tape, Bob? Bob, I'm frightened.
2: Shut up.
4: Bob,
2: shut
4: what
2: up.
4: Are you trying to do to
2: Come
4: me?
2: On.
4: My mouth!
0: Keep up her eyes, too.
2: Yeah. Give me that rope. Give it to me. I'm going to tie to the kitchen table. Hurry up.
0: She can't see.
2: Shut up. Where are the
0: rattlesnakes? There. There they are.
2: Get them. Get them. What are you standing around looking like that for?
0: All right. All right. I'll get them.
2: Put them down. Put the box down. Here, by her foot. Take the lid off the box. Take it off, I tell you. Take
0: it
2: off.
0: She's barefooted.
5: Oh, don't put her foot in there. Don't. The snake, girl.
0: She's fainted.
2: Now, they can take the snakes back and give them to Snake Joe.
0: I couldn't stand it in there. Is she dead yet?
2: Is she dead yet? She's been dead since 4 o'clock. To make double sure, I drowned her in the bathtub. She's finished now, all right. Come in and help me carry her out.
0: No, I can't.
2: Come
0: I can't
2: on.
0: Do that.
2: Come on. You take her feet. I'll carry her head. We'll put her in a lily pond. Come on.
0: And then After that, he cleaned up the bathroom, and he drove me home.
5: That's a lie! It's a lie! You did it! You did it! You did it!
6: Robert S. James, jury having found you guilty of murder in the first degree, I hereby sentence you to be executed according to the law of the state of California at San Quentin Prison at the time prescribed. You are to be hanged by the neck until you are dead.

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1: Don't open your mouth, senorita. Close it for me.
0: Oh, you like the tight-lipped type, huh?
1: Shut the mouth, please. Ah, devastating. What a third floor upstairs mate you will make. I got the upstairs. If only I had the third floor.
2: Lord Buster, what are you building?
1: The man with the wasp waist, the trench coat, senorita. What is it, your agent? You need no agent with me, baby.
0: Look, honey, baby, you called us, remember? You saw our ad for a hotel clerk at El Shopping Gazette, and you called us.
1: You are Senorita Duval, and this peddler is Senor Shannon?
2: Bonomo, baby, you better come up with a hotel clerk, or I'll have you bobbing for dills in that pickle jar over there.
1: The tech pickle clients, for you they are free. Help yourself while I show you the photograph of the clerk I have chosen for you. Gaze upon him. I ask you, gaze.
0: Yummy.
2: Not the pickle sailor. He means the guy in the picture. If you like him, I'll buy him for you. Well?
0: Look at the experience he's had, Slate. The best hotels and that zippy mustache. I bet he's a doll with a hotel register.
1: And for you, he will work for cakes and nickels if I have to beat him.
2: You made a sale, Bonomo. Have him over at Shannon's place at 6 this evening. Let's go, sailor. You're going to eat that pickle walking back of me, huh, sailor?

0: Yeah, Wilson here.
1: Senor Wilson, I got you the job. How I had to beg, to plead, to crawl on my knees.
0: Honest Injun, Bonomo, where?
1: At Shannon's place.
0: Stay on your knees, kid. Shannon's place, huh? You don't know what you and Shannon have just done for the world, Bonomo. You've just made it a worse place to live in.

0: You know what I feel like doing, Al?
1: I already done it. After Bonomo called, I went right out in the street, right over there in the corner, on my knees and kissed the sidewalk. Now, look what we got, Bobby. Someone to smuggle us the stuff, a place to fence, a dream setup.
0: Yeah, a place to fence the stuff. Shannon's place.
1: Me, a clerk in Shannon's place.
0: That's a way to start out, kid. Bottom rung. You'll have to wind up owning the place. You, me, and girlfriend May.
1: Don't worry about May. She'll do her job from Key West, okay?
0: I know, I know. One thing, Al.
1: Shannon?
0: They say around...
1: That he's rough? Aw, rough, Bobby? Shannon, just nothing at all.
2: Now, the thing you have to understand, Mr. Wilson, is that...
1: Oh, sure, sis, I understand. But you tell me anyway. I'm a peachy listener.
3: Yeah, we like that in our hotel clerks, don't we, Sailor? I'll tell you another thing I like, Wilson. I like you to call Sailor here Miss Duval. That is, until you get the hang of things, huh?
1: Oh, with an employer like her, Mr. Shannon, I could get the hang of this place in a long minute.
3: Yeah, that's what I said. You're fired.
2: Slate. Slatesy. Mr. Shannon. Boss man.
3: Yeah, what do you want?
2: Let's not be hard on the boy. Let's consider for a moment how you got this hotel.
3: Well, that was different. Yeah, well, let's tickle the past later, huh, kid? Here comes a customer. Let's watch your boy clerk handle him. Make it live, Wilson. This is it. You're on your own, lad.
1: And you'll be impressed. I crossed my heart. You'll be impressed. Welcome, sir. A heartfelt welcome to...
4: This is the place of Shannon.
1: You named it, mate. This is Shannon's place. What can it do for you?
4: When I got off my ship, La Princesa, a man from a cab on the docks, he said to me, Shannon's place. They wait for you, Cadillo. I take you for nothing. This he said to me...
1: You, got something that'll make us believe he said all that?
4: In this packet... In oilskin.
1: You made us believe, Senor Cadillo. Give it to me.
4: For 3,000 pesos, Senor. The price of my poor little pocket that has slept under my head through so many loud oceans.
1: 3 grand, huh? You got bargains, mate. Give it to him, Mr. Shannon. 3 grand and a tip for his trouble.
3: You bring a flair to the hotel business, don't you, Buster?
1: Yeah, that I do.

0: keeping in your tin can, Shannon.
1: I'm going to send this little anecdote into the Hotel Owners Association. It'll pique them. It's open, mate. Help yourself.
0: Happy, Senor Cadillo?
2: Oh, see. See, I never expected...
0: No one hardly ever does. You know what I just did for you, Shannon? I made you a hero. You call the cops and tell them how you shot a thief dead. With me as a witness, you were just born to be a hero. The phone, Shannon. Dial operator to stay alive.
3: Senor Shannon! Senor Shannon!
0: Make it good, kid. Mr. Vall shot in the back by my gun's not pretty to think about.
3: Senor Shannon! Where are you?
1: Out here on the patio, Inspector.
0: Ooh, you smart fellow, you. We're staying alive and happy today, aren't we? Aren't we, sis?
4: Bully for us.
3: Ah, Senor Shannon, Senorita Duval, my greetings from me to you. And to you too, Senor. But, por favor, I have not had the pleasure of getting acquainted with you.
0: I'm a friend of Shannon's, of Miss Duval's too.
3: Then you are a friend of mine. Now, Senor Shannon, what is it you wish of me?
0: Friend Shannon just had an experience. He, shot a man to death.
3: Shot a man to death? Is he tweaking my proboscis, Shannon? Is he?
0: Tell him.
1: Well, I couldn't help it. This sailor, this guy came in, tried to rob the safe.
0: I saw it all, Inspector. This sailor pulled a gun. Shannon was a hero. That's the way it happened, huh, Mr. Vall? I can't hear you, Mr. Vall.
4: Just the way you said it.
3: In the lobby, see? A dead man. A kill-to-death man. Someday, Senor Shannon, you will be too fast with that gun of yours. And I personally, I, Inspector Alfonso de Vasco y Pérez y Melvin LaSalle, will conduct a fiesta to celebrate your stay in prison for the rest of your days. I will trespass in your lobby, Senor, and try to convince myself that your story is true.
4: E. Melvin LaSalle? He doesn't look like a Melvin, does he?
0: Everybody did real good. Now, one question, Shannon. You like Miss Duval here? Sure you like her. I like her, too. We all like Miss Duval, so let's all keep her breathing.
4: Yeah, let's. I like it.
1: What's on your mind, Buster?
0: What's on your mind, Buster? The way he says it. I like you, too, Shannon, so here's what. Number 10, Place Royale. Go there. See a man there. He's going to like you, too, for delivering our little package. Now get going, Buster. Our lady friend here is going to fall flat in her face. Beat it.

0: Miss Shannon, huh? I've been peeping at you coming down the street.
1: Yeah. How are you today?
0: Frisky one, huh? Take your chance, kid. Tough you muffed it. Get up. Now inside. You're having a bad day, huh?
1: Let's try all over again.
0: One more step, Shannon, you'll die from bullets. You got something in your pocket for me?
1: Yeah. Here, catch it.
0: Ah. Now I gotta wait till you wake up. So we can take a boat trip together. Me, you, package. We'll have a lovely time.

0: Stop the motors. Like you said, I could watch you fall over dead.
1: That island ahead?
0: Like a thousand others in the Keys. Small, but oh my. That package strapped good and tight, Shannon?
1: Why don't you give this up, big man?
0: That island's 100 yards from here. When you jump, I'd swim for it. Next one's about a mile. A mile with sharks. So I'd try for that one. One more thing. You sit on the beach and you wait for a gal in a rowboat. Her name will be May. Then you'll be in business. Jump. Jump, Shannon.
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0: bold venture's a real fine boat, Shannon. 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
1: How does it feel, Buster, sitting there with a gun pointed at another man's head?
0: At his mouth.
1: Sitting there grinning at him, knowing you can squeeze the trigger and watch him fall over dead. Gives you something to latch onto, doesn't it? 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
1: You heard the man, King. Sing something happy.
2: How can I have such a song while he is pointing a gun at me?
0: Try real hard. 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
1: Better do what he say, King.
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1: Funny music, funny man.
2: Lying here on your patio, sis?
1: Nice. You know something?
3: Yeah, I know something. 30 days has September, April, June, and November. Choose your month and drop dead. February is nice. It only has 28.
1: Is he right here? It's a funny bone. You tickle right there.
3: Al.
1: Here's our boy, sis. Hiya, Bobby.
4: Good people, good people.
3: Where's Slate?
4: I saw him last doing a 6-speed Australian crawl through the briny. Going good, too. That boy's a swimmer, I tell you.
1: Went okay, huh?
4: A beaut. All we do now is wait. About 6 hours, I'd say.
1: What about May?
3: I suggested February. Okay, May.
1: Ain't she the one, Bobby? She quips. It's nice for a girl to know how to quip. They're few.
4: Don't worry about May. She'll show. She'll handle her part of it fine.
1: Ramirez?
4: 6 hours from now, I said it. He'll show up at the island with his 50 grand. His business is diamonds. Our business is 50 grand. We'll take the bold venture back to the island and collect it later.
3: Answer a girl a question, huh? What's going to happen to Slate?
4: Slate's not coming back. Not now. Not tomorrow. Not ever. You like that? I'm your new boss. Honey, you see that, Al? Slug me. I got a girl with tiger blood. Golly, I'm lucky.

0: That you on the beach, Shannon? 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
1: Going to Havana, lady? I'm just a poor hitchhiker waiting for a rowboat with a kind lady like you in it. See, I've even written it in the sand. Havana or bust?
0: Name's May. Bobby or Al might have mentioned me to you. Run up your pants legs, derelict, so you can help the kind lady to shore.
1: Thanks. I was just beginning to wonder what there was for a nervy fella to do on a lonely island. Out of the boat, honey.
0: Sure. 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So me and my little girlish gun can nuzzle up real close.
1: Don't nobody go around without a gun anymore. 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
0: when... Carry me, baby. You'll wipe all your other memories clean off your book.
1: It was sure lonesome till you came, lover. Oopsie daisy.
0: I'll hold on tight so you can pull the boat ashore after us.
1: Now you make it like pie. Tally ho and a yoicks, we're off. I did that good, huh?
0: Now let's lift another weight off your mind. The packet strapped to your chest.
1: I hope you're not from the customs squad, lover. This could look real bad for me.
0: You're a good boy, baby. Just because you're such a good boy and let me take this packet, I'm going to sing you to sleep so you can rest your weary bones.
1: I think you ought to know this. I left my sleeping bag back in Havana.
0: There's a shack at the end of the island. You and I'll wait for Ramirez there.
1: Who's Ramirez? Do we need him?
0: I need the dough he's going to lay out for the stuff you brought. Come on.

0: This is it, Al. 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
1: You like boats, Bobby?
0: Trim things I like. I meant to give it a mention. I meant to coin something nice about the boat. About you? I've been busy. Get in, Al. Now help us, Duval.
2: My pleasure. Ah, don't I get a thanks?
1: You could stick your head in the starboard propeller. I'd say thank you over and over again.
0: She don't like you, Al.
1: The port propeller's nice, too. It slices thin.
0: 100% tiger.
2: We need that comedian anymore, Bobby.
1: Your friend, Al.
0: Yeah, my friend, Al. Gets in your hair, huh?
2: Come on, Bobby.
0: Wait a minute.
2: You going off your rocker, Bobby? Now listen to me, listen! Oh!
0: That's how it's done, Miss Duval. A wave goodbye to Al so we can sail away to a collection in Key West.

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1: From here to Ramirez's boat, a bright fella could think of something.
0: The heater's still on your back. Ramirez will have his on your eyes. You bright enough to think yourself out of that?
1: Everything just went dull.
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1: 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I let him swim for it. See that shack, love? That's the pot at the end of the rainbow. Let's skip to it, hand in hand. May. May?
2: I'll be right out, Bobby. I'm just freshening up for you.
0: I shouldn't have bothered. Huh, Bobby? Look, May. You want Bobby? You take Bobby. I ain't greedy, May. I'm just...
2: You ain't a lot of things, baby. You go slumming in Havana, Bobby? That way you got a memento like that?
1: Yeah. Precious, isn't it?
2: Bobby scum. You listen to me.
1: All I got to listen to is your thank you when I ease 50 grand off you. Kiss me with it, May.
2: You take me too or you get nothing.
1: You're clumsy, May. You say the wrong things. The dough. I'm asking like a gentleman. The dough.
2: Here. Take it. Take it. Leave me alone.
1: Whatever you say, May.
0: She hit her head on the edge of that table. It's bleeding. She looks...
1: Yeah. She's liable not to pull through. Now, let her alone, Tiger Girl. I got a better way for you to use up your gentle. I'll show you in Miami.
3: May. May, can you hear me?
2: Oh.
3: What happened?
2: I'm giving you something, Slate.
3: Look, kid, you've been hurt. You need help.
2: Bobby, your girl. They went to Miami Beach. That's what I'm giving you.
3: Where in Miami Beach?
2: House on Collins Avenue. 1012. Get him. Get Bobby for me. Kill him for me.
1: Tough about Miami Beach, sailor. I said... Are you paying any attention to me, or you'd rather look at Miami Beach through that window?
0: Just watching for the cab.
1: Cabs ring doorbells. Come here. Come here to me.
0: I don't like rough, Bobby. Take it easy.
1: You're kidding. Ain't you kidding? Don't do that, honey. We got real close once. Do it over. I said, do it over.
0: I told you I don't like rough. I told you.
1: You'll tame easy.
0: You'll never make it. You'll just...
1: Hey, cabbies ring bells, friend. Well, Shannon.
3: You okay, sailor?
0: Take him for me, Slate.
1: I gotta teach you again, huh?
3: Yeah.
1: You're nothing. It goes like that, Shannon.
3: Yeah, Bill. Yeah.
0: Stop it. You finished? You finished now?
3: It's all over, sailor.
0: What about that girl back at the quay?
3: I sent a doctor to her. He'll take care of her.
0: Take me home, Slate.
3: Sure. And on the way, we'll tell people about this guy here. Let's go to Havana, sailor.

0: Hey, Slate.
1: Shut up. Fish don't like husky voices. Hey, strike, sailor. Now, watch me fight him. Look at him cut the wave.
0: Where?
1: Back away. He'll be on your dinner plate tonight. This is a smart cookie. He knows when to give up. Hey, he's not even fighting me. Get the gas, sailor.
0: On my dinner plate, huh? You've hooked a hat. A straw hat.
1: Those Panamas will give you a lot of fights, sailor.
0: Give it to me. 6 7/8, knucklehead. You didn't even get the right size. Oh, don't pout, Slate. Come here. See? You've got one who'll never get away.
2: And so, our two stars, Humphrey Bogart and Lauren Bacall, have brought to a close our latest Bold Ventures story. Special music was composed and conducted by David Rose. 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
1: 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That's all. Rosenquist.

nothing can stop the march of progress of definitely superior products. Tomorrow, hundreds of you who have known Rio Grande only through the friendly medium of calling all cars will begin to buy Rio Grande cracked gasoline and Sinclair motor oils from your independent Rio Grande dealer. We know this because it has happened every week for the 184 weeks calling all cars has been invited into your homes. It has been responsible for cracked gasoline having a greater percentage of sales increase for over 2 years than any other gasoline. This fact has been a constant source of satisfaction to me as your narrator and announcer, for we who know the facts of cracked gasoline's superior performance and know that we have presented the most conclusive proof of quality ever presented to Western motorists are sometimes impatient with our friends who may still be using some sluggish type of gasoline. Rio Grande's invitation to you is sincere, logical, and true. Any oil man will tell you that cracking is the most modern, scientific method of refining the highest grade of gasoline. The finest cracking process in the world is used by the Sinclair Refining Company, the world's largest independent oil company. In the West, only Rio Grande cracked gasoline can be refined by this process. And as proof that Rio Grande cracked is recognized as a faster, accelerating, longer mileage, more powerful gasoline, we present the fact that more police cars, fire engines, ambulances, and emergency equipment are powered by Rio Grande cracked gasoline wherever it is sold than any other brand. We call this police car performance, for that's exactly what it is, and that's exactly what you'll get if you will kindly accept our invitation to see your Rio Grande dealer tomorrow.

0: Once more, it is our pleasure to present Chief James E. Davis of the Los Angeles Police Department. Chief Davis.
1: Good evening, friends. Bret Hart once said, "For tricks that are dark and ways that are vain, the heathen Chinee is peculiar." In my years as a peace officer, this has not been my experience. I have found that the Oriental view of justice has not always coincided with the Occidental view. But in the main, I have found Chinese people to be upright and respectable citizens. Probably no white man will ever fully understand the vast importance which pride or face has for the average Oriental. But this true story of Los Angeles Chinatown may possibly add a little to our appreciation of its importance to this race from the land of lotus flowers. But your program is waiting. I'll have a few highlights for you at the end of the broadcast.
0: When a man lives in a land that was old, when our own era began, that man takes into himself all the mystery and tradition of that land. He feels instinctively the press of years, the insignificance of his own stature against the panorama of generations before him. He does not quickly throw off the yoke of tradition and seek things afar off and unknown. But sometimes the lot of such a man is not an easy one. The weight of circumstances becomes an inexorable force which drives him toward far horizons. To Louis Garchun, sitting beside his beautiful young wife in the garden of his father, such a time has come. He looks for the last time at the great yellow moon rising out of the waters of the Yangtze.
2: Soon I will see this garden no more. The moon that comes so silently as a great mute dragon to light the sky will shine on both of us. But I will not be here beside you.
3: It is not good that Louis Garchun so soon leave the garden of his ancestors.
2: It is not the garden of my ancestors which I sorrow to leave. It is you.
3: The time will be short. Then I will come to you.
2: No more than 4 seasons shall pass before I will be great merchant in America. Then we will have our own garden. We will watch the yellow moon rise from our own plum orchard.
3: It is so, for you have said it.
2: It is spring now, and the plum blossoms like your soft cheeks are touched with pink. Soon the fruit will be lush and ripe. When the first plum falls, the leaden feet of messengers shall bring you news. I will write your name on my hand palms. Then everything I touch will be yours.
3: No man can foresee his battleground. Every shadow may bring him peril. You will take care?
2: When I reach America, I will seek the house of my kinsmen.
3: Do you think Louis San Nam will welcome you?
2: I do not believe he has become the wicked man as we are told.
3: He who forsakes the sacred name of his ancestors must be a wicked and an evil man.
2: Is Louis San Nam so wicked then because men now call him Louis Fouque?
3: That alone is not all. I fear Louis San Nam.
2: Is it not because your worthy father refused when my kinsmen wished to marry you?
3: He who rids his house of an evil had better suffer the evil than tell the world.
2: Oh, lotus flower, do not be sad tonight. Before the leaves fall from the plum trees, I will send for you. You shall come to my garden. Then you will be happy again.
3: The gods of mercy and of love will hold your hand.
0: But things did not go as Louis Garchun pictured them that night, under the yellow Chinese moon shining over the garden by the Yangtze. The months went by. The plum trees bloomed again in the garden of Chun's ancestors. The months became years. The laws of the new land would not let Toy come to America. The 5th new year comes and goes, and with it goes the soul of Louis Toy. In a gambling den in Chinese Alley, we find Louis San Nam, known to his associates as Louis Fouque.
4: Yeah, you don't seem to be playing so well tonight, Fouque. What's the matter?
5: Nothing is the matter with me. Watch your own hand.
4: Okay, chum. That's how you feel.
5: Yes, that is how I feel.
4: Up to.
5: I will see it.
4: Give me 3.
5: And I will take 2. Three jacks.
4: Three queens.
5: Yeah, that cleans me.
4: And it makes you owe me exactly $10.
5: I haven't got it. I will give you my IOU.
4: That's no good here, Fook. I told you that before.
5: I haven't that much money. You will have to give me time to raise it.
4: Now, listen. I happen to know you had enough this morning to buy junk with, and I'm telling you, you'd better get that $10 and get it quick.
5: I will have it inside of an hour.
4: You'll be mighty sure you do, Fook. I'm getting fed up with you birds playing this joint for a sucker. Now get going and get back here with that dough.
5: Don't get so tough about it, fellow. I will get your money.
4: I'll tell a cockeyed world you will. If you don't, you'd better be scarce around the alley.
5: You talk too much.

0: Good evening. What can I... Oh, Cousin Sanam. I did not recognize you at first.
1: It is dark in here. Why do you not light up this place?
0: The light costs too much money. I am saving it.
1: What for? You cannot send for toy now, you know.
0: Yes, I do know.
1: Oh. I'm sorry I spoke that way, Chun. You know, I love toy, too.
0: I know.
1: Chun, I am in a spot.
0: I do not believe I understand.
1: I am in a jam. I need help.
0: Shall be a pleasure to help, kinsman.
1: Swell. I mean, it shall be a pleasure for me, too.
0: What is your need of me?
1: I need money. It is a matter of face.
0: Is it honest debt?
1: What has that got to do with it?
0: Why, nothing, I suppose.
1: I owe $10 to a friend of mine, a debt of honor.
0: Gambling?
1: Yes.
0: I have no money for gamblers.
1: You will not help me?
0: I will help you. But I have no money to pay gambling debt.
1: Well, let me have $10. I will pay you back.
0: I have not that much in the store.
1: You haven't $10 in this place?
0: Only a few moments ago, men brought goods which I had ordered. I needed all I had to pay for them.
1: Well, how much have you?
0: I have only $5.
1: Well, let me take that. $5 will help. Maybe I can stall them for the rest.
0: You are welcome to what I have.
1: Things are getting pretty bad when a fellow's own cousin will hold out on him.
0: I am not, as you say, holding out on you. I have given you all that I have in my store. Would you have me borrow for you?
1: That would not be a bad idea.
0: It is an evil idea. I shall not borrow for you.
1: What's wrong with you?
0: For 5 years, I have been a member of this community. I am known and have the confidence of my fellow countrymen. You have not. I shall not endanger that confidence in order to help you follow your course of wickedness.
1: Oh. So now you are taking to preaching, eh?
0: Does no gratitude grow in your heart?
1: Gratitude? Gratitude for what? A measly $5? Ha! Do not make me laugh.
0: Abundance, like want, ruins many.
1: You and your philosophy. I'm getting fed up with it. I shall repay this loan exactly 1 month from today, Chun. With interest.
2: On the night of July 24th, 1934, Chief of Police James E. Davis and a party of friends were enjoying dinner at a Chinese restaurant on Marchesso Street.
3: I remember a very interesting case. It was back in 1927, just after I'd been made chief of the department. This particular criminal was a petty thief, a pickpocket. He tried to get into narcotic smuggling, wanted to become a big shot, and was about to... That's next door. Excuse me, but I'll have to get on the job. I'll be back as soon as I find out the problem.
4: One side. Why, beg your pardon, Chief. I didn't recognize you.
3: Oh, that's all right, Sanderson. I guess I did just about fill up this little door then.
4: What happened?
3: That's what I've been trying to find out. I heard the shooting and ran down here, but the murderer had walked out.
4: Man dead yet?
3: Not quite. All right, boys. Careful. That's it. All right, you people. Clear the way there.
4: Looks like he's a bit shot up.
3: Yes, I counted 5 wounds myself. I heard 6 shots, though.
4: Well, we can allow him 1 miss out of 6. See the gun anywhere?
3: It's on the floor, just under the edge of the bed. The murderer evidently threw it into the room after he shot the man.
4: Any witnesses?
3: Are these fellows here? Hear the names on this card. They apparently saw the whole thing.
4: It looks like most of them were related. What was the victim's name?
3: I gathered from a remark made by Yen Toy here that his name was Louis Garshun.
4: Oh, yes, I've heard of him. Known all over Chinatown for his philanthropies.
3: Yen Toy said he was the number one boss man.
4: That's about tops in Chinatown.
3: Yes. I'm wondering about something, Sanderson.
4: What's that, Chief?
3: Have you ever seen so many young Chinese around the scene of a murder before?
4: Oh, now that you mention it, that it is odd, isn't it?
3: Yes. Usually all you find around a place like this is a lot of old men. And just try to get one of them to talk.
4: No, I think you've got your answer in that number one boss man, Chief.
3: You're probably right. Who's on the case with you?
4: Well, practically everybody in the homicide detail, including Joe Filkus.
3: Filkus seems to be having a fine time out there interviewing Chinese.
4: Here he comes. Get set.
5: Good evening, Chief. Hiya, Sandy.
4: Why the greeting? Came over in the same car, didn't he?
5: That's right, we did. Say, I got a swell list of witnesses here.
3: What have you found out?
5: Well, it seems that one, Louis Fouque, a cousin of the deceased...
3: Oh, so he's dead, huh? Got a
5: yeah.
3: report on that, too?
5: Yes, sir. Caught it on the radio a minute ago.
3: What about this Louis Fouque?
5: Louis Fouque, on or about the 24th day of last month, June, attempted to borrow the sum of $10 from Louis Garchun.
4: The deceased?
5: Yeah. It also seems that Louis Garchun, having only $5 at the time, gave the cousin that amount and told him to be on his way.
4: Which caused Fouque much mental anguish, no doubt.
5: Right. He suffered much lost face.
3: So he came in and shot Louis Garchun?
5: Yes, sir. How'd you know?
3: I gathered as much from the conversation of our star witness, Louis Yen Toy, the gentleman standing behind you. Toy, this is Lieutenant Filkers of the homicide detail.
6: Hi. This illiterate person is honored. May the gods help you to swiftly bring to justice the murderer of Louis Garchun.
3: Your expression of goodwill and cooperation have quite overwhelmed the honorable police officer.
5: Yeah, you say, Louis Fouque did this deliberately, of course.
6: Quite deliberately. We are old men. We come often to the shop of Louis Garchun. He is only a few years in this country. He bears many tales of good news of our native land.
7: Chun, his men greatly respected by our people. No man has aught to say in an evil way of Louis Garchun.
6: Louis Fouque is number one bad man.
3: Well, suppose we try to find out what happened here. Yen, where were you when this occurred?
6: I sat by the door there.
3: Did you see Louis Fouque come in?
6: I saw him.
3: Well, what did he do?
6: He come to door. No word was spoken. Chun rose and ran to room here. Louis San Nam followed him. Louis San Nam shot Chun many times. Then he went away.
3: Now, yet, is that what you saw?
7: These never far-seeing enough eyes witnessed these things.
3: Aside from this loan business, did Louis San Nam have any other motive that you know of?
6: The wise ones have said love and jealousy were born on the same day.
7: The road is short that leads from fear to hate.
5: Say, what is this, a murder investigation or a recital?
3: What's the matter, Joe? You out of your depth?
5: Heck no, but...
7: It is wise to take action now. Only the fool rests while the thief is still uncaught.
3: Well, this is hardly a thief we're after. But after all, only a fool rests. Let's get back to headquarters, boys. We'll comb Chinatown tonight for Louis Fouque.
5: Hot dog. Quick, Sandy, the needle.
3: Captain Wallace, I want every available man you have. I'm throwing a cordon of radio cars around Chinatown. I want to send your men into every place where Louis Fouque might hang out.
8: Okay, Chief.
3: I have a list here of addresses where Fouque's most likely to visit. It's another evidence of the willingness of the Chinese to bring this man to justice. Given to us by two Chinese girls, acquaintances of Fouque.
8: Quite an array of them, isn't it?
3: 18 in all. Now, Wallace, I want you to put Lieutenant Littlejohn here in charge of one group.
8: All right.
3: Give Sanderson and Filkers one group.
8: Yeah.
3: Brown and Giese can work with still another group. Okay. Yeah, start in at one end of Chinatown. Use this list for all it's worth. I want Louis Fouque.
2: There followed hours of feverish activity. House after house was raided. Every address on Chief Davis' list was checked.
5: Filkers of Scotland Yard. Coming in, me lad. Open up, open up. Okay, get him up. Let's have some light here. Mother of Moses, did you ever see so many guys in one room?
9: Your Oriental contacts are rusty, Joe. This is only a small family group.
5: 15, 16, 17, 18. Ye gods, you can't get 18 people into this dump.
9: You missed one, Joe. Look under that packing box there.
5: Uh-oh. Oh, sleeping in the lower, huh? Come on, get out of there. Come on.
10: Oh, shut up.
9: Now listen, monkeys. Listen. We're looking for Louis Fouque, Sabi. You'll catch him, Louis Fouque?
10: No, I'll catch him.
6: Louis Fouque, catch him in this place. No see Louis Fouque. 2 or 3 days.
9: You know him?
6: Oh, yes. Me know him. No see. 2 or 3 days.
5: Come on, Sandy. Let's scram. We'll knock over the next dump.

0: I'm beginning to get fed up with this.
1: You're fed up? What about me? I've been asking all the questions for the last hour. All you've been doing is looking them over.
2: Ilkis of Scotland Yard. Yeah, I know. Come on, let's see what this one's got.
1: Come on, open up, open up.
3: Hey, who's making all the noise?
2: Ilkis and Sanderson, lady, police department.
3: So what?
1: So we're looking over your joint.
3: You got a warrant?
1: Sure, a pocket full of them. Give me a Jane Roe warrant, Sandy.
3: Oh, never mind. Come on in. Don't stand there gabbing all night. Now, what's the rap?
2: Nothing for you, lady, unless you know one Louis Fook.
3: Sure I know him. Who doesn't?
1: About 50,000 Chinese in Los Angeles came to never heard of him. Now, how come you know him?
3: Probably because he lives here.
1: What?
3: Hey, what's the matter with you screwballs? Are you deep? I said he lives here.
1: Now, wait a minute, Sandy. Don't get excited. We can handle this all right.
3: Hey, what is this all about?
2: Hey, when did you see this Fook bird? See him last, I mean.
3: About 9 o'clock this evening.
1: Exactly. 15 minutes
2: Just
1: before...
2: what was he doing when you saw him last?
3: Going right through that door right behind you.
2: Alone?
3: Nope. Louis Tong was with him.
1: If I hear that name Louis again, I'm going to bust
3: Say,
1: somebody.
3: Now, listen, I'm getting tired of standing here arguing with you guys. Open up for scram.
2: Now, wait a minute, lady. We're after a guy for murder. If you don't want to be locked up as a material witness, you better calm down and let us have what you know.
3: Murder? Louis Fook for murder?
1: Yeah, Louis Fook for murder.
3: Now, listen. Don't get me wrong, boys. I don't know nothing about it. Now, listen, it's just like I told you. The last time I saw Louis Fook, he was going out that door with the other guy.
2: Take it easy. Take it easy. I'm not after you for anything. I'm not after anybody except this Louis Fook. You know where the other guy hangs out?
3: No, but I know he's supposed to go to a meeting of this Tong bunch tonight over on Los Angeles Street.
2: Okay, we'll pick him up later. Any pictures of Louis Fook?
3: Sure. Sure, up in his room. Why don't you go up and look at him?
1: That's an idea. Let's go, Sandy.

0: Well, here's a Tong headquarters.
1: Might as well park here till they come out.
0: Yeah, which may be any time between now and daylight. Wonder what this meeting's for.
1: Oh, probably discussing the murder and the fate of the murderer.
0: But Guard Chun wasn't a Tong member.
1: Ah, but Louis Fook was. Chinese feel pretty sore about this thing. So unjustified.
0: Guard Chun was a number one boss man, all right.
1: Hey, look, come some guys out of Tong headquarters.
0: How are we going to find Louis Tong and that mob? Hey, wait a minute. Here comes an old Chinese. I'll see if he knows anything. Does this unimportant detective dare hope that the Honorable Ancient One knows Louis Tong?
2: It is truly written, there is small choice in rotten fruit. The insignificant person now coming from the room of the Honorable Society is the man you seek.
0: Who? What the...
1: Shut up and let's grab him.
0: Who is that guy?
1: I don't know, but he suddenly put the finger on Louis Tong. Hey, you.
3: For me?
1: Yes, you. I'd like to talk to you.
3: Oh, me, number one fine boy. Me no do anything.
0: What do you mean, you no do anything?
1: Now listen, Tong, cut out the laundry talk. We happen to know you're able to speak English, all right? Now, come on, get in the car. We'll talk while we ride. Okay, Joe, let's go. Now, listen, Tong. We aren't trying to pin anything on you. We're not arresting you. We want you to help us. Where's Louis Fook?
3: I do not know.
0: Don't hand us that. We know you were with him at 9 o'clock this evening. Now, where is he?
3: I do not know. It is true I was with him at 9 o'clock tonight. I have not seen him since left the house where we live.
1: Did he have a gun when you saw him tonight?
3: Yes, he had a gun.
0: What kind?
3: It was a .38 Smith & Wesson.
0: How do you know?
3: He showed it to me.
1: Did he tell you he was going to shoot anybody?
3: He did not tell me.
0: When did you leave him?
3: I left him on Main Street at 9:30.
0: How did you know what time it was?
3: I look at the clock on newspaper building tower. Louis Fook say he would meet me again at 11 o'clock.
0: Did he meet you?
3: No.
1: Why did you go to the Tong headquarters tonight?
3: Our leaders sent for me.
1: Why?
3: To ask me what you have asked me.
1: Yeah, what are you going to do about it?
3: Tomorrow morning you will learn what the Tongs will do.
4: Next morning, before a drab, shabby building in the heart of Los Angeles, Chinatown, Chief of Police Davis, Captain Wallace, and officers of the Homicide Squad gathered for a few hurried words before climbing the creaking stairs to the headquarters of the Bing Kong Tong. Inside, they found themselves in a scene of almost indescribable splendor. Rich tapestries covered the ugliness of the walls. Furniture of exquisite beauty and luxury gave to the room an air of old China. America, with its hustle and hurry, had ceased to exist. Here were the leaders of a race of exiles assembled to decide the fate of one of their own members. A part, but still part of the group, were the leaders of the powerful Hip Sing Tong. Two distinct factions, seldom in accord, but now united in a common cause. The avenging of an unjust murder. The murder of a man who was not a member of either Tong. At last, the president of the Bing Kong Tong spoke.
5: It is truly said, silence is a true friend who never betrays. It has also been written that the flower of success can bloom only in a contented heart. No person among our people can have a contented heart while freedom still clasps to her bosom one who has so unjustly slain his friend. May this humble person request that the illustrious officer make known his wishes to this unworthy group?
6: I deeply appreciate the honor you've shown in asking me to come to this meeting. Let me assure you that no member of your Tongs is under suspicion except Louis San Nam. He is the man we want.
5: If there is here one who knows where Louis San Nam hides, let him speak.
2: Louis San Nam is not in this city.
6: Will the president ask this worthy member the source of his information?
5: How do you know this?
2: One of the members of our honorable society has helped him to escape.
5: A fraud is not perfect unless it is practiced on clever and cunning persons. We are not clever and cunning persons, so the fraud is not perfect. The unloyal one will not go unpunished. It is with sorrow, honorable officer, that I convey to you the news that one of our people has betrayed us. It is given to me to say also that our people offer a reward for the capture of Louis San Nam.
4: Now, There followed weeks and months of fruitless search through every Chinatown in America. Then, one morning, several months later...
7: Lieutenants Filkerson and Sanderson to see you, sir.
6: Oh, send them in.
7: Yes, sir.
8: This way, gentlemen.
6: Oh, come in, boys. Sit down.
5: Thanks, Chief.
1: Thanks.
6: Well, what's on your mind?
1: Well, we traced Louis Fouque up the coast, sir.
0: And he dropped out of sight in Portland.
6: I got a wire from Texas this morning. I'll read it to you. Have information the Chinese who hanged himself near Carn City in order to avoid arrest is Louis Fouque, wanted for murder in Los Angeles. Advised disposition of body.
0: Couldn't take it, huh?
1: How'd the Texas boys find out about him?
6: They were on their way to pick him up on our request. It was his attempt to save his face.
0: How'd you find out Fouque was in Texas?
6: Oh, we have means. You know what Bret Hart said? For tricks that are dark and ways that are vain...
0: I know. The heathen Chinese is peculiar.
4: Subsequent investigation led to sending an officer to Texas to exhume and identify the body of Louis San Nam, known to the underworld of Chinatown as Louis Fouque. The Sinclair refining processes that are responsible for the quality of Rio Grande cracked gasoline are also responsible for the quality of Sinclair motor oils. There are many reasons for you to use these internationally famous oils, but the one most important reason right now is this. Sinclair oils contain no petroleum jelly. That's a useful product in your household, but a bad one in your motor. Most oils do contain this harmful ingredient, and you know what happens to it when it gets hot. It melts and breaks down to a watery substance. Sinclair oils will not break down in the most intense summer heat, and that's one reason alone why 8 major airlines, 150 railroads, great fleets of ships and motors of 45 nations of the world depend upon Sinclair oils to protect their billions of dollars worth of motor equipment. You'll add months or years to the life of your car, and you'll save money with Sinclair Motor Oils. 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Sinclairize for safety with Sinclair Motor Oils and get police car performance with Rio Grande cracked gasoline. And now, Chief Davis has a word for you.
9: One of the most interesting phases of this case we have not mentioned. The family of Louis San Nam, or Louis Fouque, cooperated with the Chinese Chamber of Commerce and with the Tongs to distribute pictures and descriptions of Louis Fouque to every Chinatown in America. Thus it was that his movements were soon known throughout this country. He could not associate with his countrymen nor with Americans. He was indeed a marked man, a man who had lost his face.
10: Police calling all cars, attention all cars, the cancellation broadcast 185. This case is now closed. That's all. Rosenquist.

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14: Johnny Dollar.
15: Johnny, this is George Reed.
14: Well, hiya, George. How's dear old Floyd's of England these days?
15: If you read the Wall Street Journal, Johnny...
14: If I what?
15: What?
14: Nothing. Just keep talking, plutocrat.
15: Well, according to the financial reports, the leading insurance companies are doing better than ever.
14: Ah.
15: And I'm proud to say that Floyd's of England is among the leaders. Does that answer your question?
14: So, as head of the North American office, the company has given you a big fat raise?
15: No.
14: And you'd like to celebrate by taking me out to dinner tonight?
15: No such luck.
14: Just name the time and place and I'll... What'd you say?
15: Listen, Johnny, you'll get far more than a free meal out of this, and you are available.
14: Completely.
15: All right. I have a problem, a rather unusual one.
14: Have you ever handed me one that wasn't?
15: Of course I... Well...
14: Never. So what's it all about?
15: Well, I fully realize you're somewhat averse to acting as a bodyguard.
14: George...
15: But I assure you, this situation is somewhat unusual.
14: You said that.
15: Therefore...
14: And it doesn't change my feeling about these bodyguard assignments.
15: At least come over here and talk about it, will you?
14: Oh, sure, if you're willing to pay my taxi fare for nothing.
15: For nothing, eh?
14: That's right.
15: We'll see.
14: Oh, yeah, we'll see.
0: CBS Radio brings you Bob Bailey in the exciting adventures of the man with the action-packed expense account, America's fabulous freelance insurance investigator.
14: Yours truly, Johnny Dollar.

0: Expense account submitted by Special Investigator Johnny Dollar to Floyd's of England, North American Office, Hartford, Connecticut. Following is an account of expenses incurred during my investigation of the empty threat matter. These so-called unusual problems George Reed handed me were all too often dangerous. But it's a living, and so far I've been lucky. So, expense account item one, $1.10, taxi fare to his office at Floyd's of England.
1: Come in, Johnny. Sit down.
0: Yeah, sure. Thanks.
1: I'm glad to see you. Glad you could make it.
0: Well, I'm not so sure I am. What's it all about, George?
1: Charles Stockerly is our client's name. He's a retired attorney.
0: Ah, and somebody that he sent to the pen has got out now and is gunning for him.
1: Possibly.
0: Yeah. Where does he live?
1: He doesn't.
0: Hmm? You want me to act as bodyguard for a dead man?
1: Well, I mean, he has no regular address. It's like this, Johnny.
0: Yeah, please, let's get on with it.
1: Stockerly had a highly successful career right here in Hartford. Married, brought up a couple of adopted youngsters. All in all, managed to live the good life. Except perhaps for the fact he worked too hard.
0: So?
1: Now, mind you, I don't mean to imply that he ever went off his rocker, but when his beloved wife died a couple of years ago and with that worthless, hateful son of his still around to worry him...
0: Adopted, you say?
1: Yes, both young Andrew and his married sister Joyce. She's a wonderful girl, by the way.
0: Mm. So what about him?
1: Nothing. I simply mentioned them in passing. The point is, Mr. Stockerly has quite a bit of insurance, which is why he didn't hesitate to contact me regarding these apparent attempts on his life.
0: You kind of punched that word apparent.
1: Because when he first told me about this thing, considering his extremely upset and nervous condition, well, frankly, I didn't take him too seriously.
0: Oh, is he an older man?
1: In his early 60s. But now, apparently, and I use that word again,
0: yeah,
1: these threats have become very real, which is why he's been running away.
0: Running away?
1: Well, I told you, he has no permanent address. Now that he's demanded your protection, that you stop whoever's trying to kill him, if somebody really is.
0: All right, where is he, George?
1: At the moment, in Tahiti.
0: Tahiti?
1: Yes, living in the seaport town of Papeete. Well?
0: George.
1: Yes?
0: I don't want this job, not one bit.
1: Oh, now, Johnny.
0: But, I'll take it on. For just one reason.
1: Yes?
0: All my life, I've dreamed about someday seeing Tahiti. Item two on the expense account includes $8 plane fare Hartford to New York City, $785.30 to the Fiji Islands. Then we'll call it a total of $850 for plane tickets and a handful of incidentals. It took over a full day of flying for me to reach the town of Nandi on the western shore of the little Pacific island of Viti Levu. But it was a lot better than a couple of weeks aboard a steamer. Another hop took me across the island to Suva. And there, well, it's picture postcard country, all of it. Vast, heavy tropical forests. Millions, billions of beautiful blossoms everywhere. Picturesque South Sea villages full of thatched huts, palm-lined beaches, and the magnificent clear blue water breaking over reefs of coral. The people, fascinating. Many of them East Indians. The women dressed in saris, the men wearing large white turbans. And there were plenty of the native Fijians with their wild, wiry, bushy hair that seems to stand on end. From Suva was an overnight flight to Papeete in a flying boat. A lot of travel time, a lot of expense, but certainly worth it. Tahiti, with its black sand beaches and coconut palms, its tremendous carpet of tropical foliage and flowers, from the shoreline back to the mountains, the soft, almost caressing climate. Oh, yeah, it's really an ideal place to get away from it all. Sound nice? You want to go there? Well, that made me want to stay there. Yeah, it's the one place I found where I could really completely relax. And I made up my mind to take the fullest possible advantage of it, job or no job. I learned that Mr. Charles Stockerly, the man who'd sent for me, lived in a small bamboo house near the water's edge within easy walking distance of the hotel where I'd registered. But my nice, idyllic dream was quickly shattered when I found him there. When I found what was left of him.

0: Stockerly?
1: Just 1 minute, please.
0: Yeah, sure. Yes, Mr. Stockerly?
2: No, I am Dr. Bentley.
0: Oh, well, I'm Johnny Dollar, a special investigator. But... is that Mr. Stockerly?
2: Yes, it is.
0: What happened? Who did this to him? Is he still alive?
2: Yes, Mr. Dollar. He's resting as a result of a sedative I've given him.
0: But he looks as though he... why, what happened to him, Doctor?
2: He was up on the side of Ka Abu Mountain gathering flowers on a long and treacherous ledge.
0: Oh.
2: When he noticed someone following him very furtively.
0: Oh?
2: Apparently this someone did not wish to be seen by him. He kept getting closer and closer, but always in hiding.
0: Go on, Doctor.
2: And Mr. Stockerly realized it was someone there with no good intent. That as he sought to escape, stepping gingerly and carefully along the rim of the

0: Stabbed by this, someone from behind a bush. He fell about 60 feet down through the tangled brush and remained there overnight. Now, if one of the natives hadn't found him early this afternoon...
1: But he isn't sure he was pushed up there.
0: Oh, he's quite certain of it.
1: And that the man, the person he saw up there, wasn't just somebody else gathering flowers.
0: Mr. Dollar, if it weren't for his exhaustion, and of course the sedative I have given him, he would have fled this island immediately. You see, he's a very nervous and, I might say, apprehensive man.
1: Look, do you know of anyone who might want to harm Mr. Stockley?
0: Oh, certainly not, sir. Mr. Stockley, in spite of his nervous affliction, a constant kind of fear, I would say.
1: Yes, I know, I know.
0: Why, he is one of the most highly regarded... Well, I'm certain that no one, white or native...
1: Yeah, okay. Now, how long do you think he'll sleep?
0: Oh, until sometime late tomorrow morning.
1: All right, then I'd better plan on bunking down right here.
0: Tell me, Mr. Dollar.
1: Yeah?
0: Do you think that he is possibly in danger from someone?
1: Maybe. Maybe not. We'll see. When I told the doctor of my job, he was completely cooperative. Helped me improvise a bed near Mr. Stockley's, and he had some food brought in for me. That and his fee for the care of Stockley came to $9. I didn't get much sleep that night. Every completely harmless sound around that little shack got me up with a start. Had I known what the morning was to bring, I might have asked the doctor for a sedative for myself. Promptly, at 5:30 a.m., Stockley woke up. He was so worried, nervous, and excited, I thought he'd gone completely off his nut.
2: It's no use, Dollar. We've got to get out of here, yes? We must get away before he finds me again and kills me.
1: So he left on the morning plane. But it wasn't until we changed at Suva, then at Nandi, and finally started that long leg of our flight across the Pacific towards San Francisco, that he calmed down long enough to tell me what it was all about, after a lot of irrelevant chatter about his family.
2: The death of my darling wife back in 1958 upset me terribly, Mr. Dollar. I confess I have become a nervous wreck. Temporarily, that is. If it hadn't been for our adopted daughter, Joyce, a wonderful girl, I have lost my mind.
1: You, what about your adopted son? Wasn't he any help?
2: Andrew? Oh, never. I've given Andrew everything, Mr. Dollar. Too much. Education, money, investments that'll keep him wealthy for life. Bad mistake. He's never done a day's work in his life.
1: Yeah, well, now...
2: Much more, he's never shown the slightest sign of gratitude for love for his sister.
1: I see.
2: But Joyce, who asked for nothing in all her life, who worked to train herself, to support herself, and is now married to a fine young man.
1: Mr. Stockley...
2: Joyce has been nothing but a joy and comfort to me.
1: About these threats now...
2: That is why I never worried about the... Threats?
1: Yes.
2: They've been more than that. They've been attempts upon my life. Like the one you nearly witnessed there in Tahiti, where I thought I finally found safety.
1: From whom, Mr. Stockley?
2: From whom? From whom? Home in Hartford, when I tried to tell the police, they wouldn't believe me. I suppose perhaps because of my nervous condition, but it must be Harry Linker.
1: Linker?
2: Yes, Linker. Years ago, I had him sent to prison. He swore he'd get even with me.
1: Oh, but look, don't they all make that kind of threat?
2: But what do the police say? That he's reformed now, that it must be someone else. But I knew he'd come back to kill me, and he has.
1: Oh, now listen.
2: First for threats over the telephone, right after Martha died, as I was about to leave for Europe.
1: Oh, and when you left, he stopped bothering you?
2: Stopped. It was in Paris that I heard from him again. It was in Paris, Mr. Dollar, that I narrowly escaped being run down in the street and by an American car.
1: But now look...
2: So I fled to London. I should have known better than to walk the streets there alone at night. But it was there that only the intervention of a bobby kept me from being murdered by him after another warning.
1: But Mr. Stargley...
2: In Jakarta, more threats. I found a poisonous reptile in my trunk. In Stockholm, I found the scorpions in my briefcase just in time.
1: Oh, now please, look here, Mr.
2: Stargley. I've run, but he's kept coming after me. He attempted to poison my food, I'm sure of that.
1: Mr. Stockley.
2: There in Tahiti. Yes?
1: Look, every one of those things could have been coincidence.
2: Coincidence?
1: So please, until we have some proof this man Linker is chasing you around...
2: The doctor told me that unless I am able to stop this mad flight, I'll kill myself. Perhaps even deliberately. What'll I do? Where can I go?
1: Well, right now, we're heading back to the States, back to Hartford.
2: What if he's following us?
1: Then maybe we'll find some proof against him.
2: Proof? Proof? By having me killed?
1: Look, you'd better take another of those pills the doctor left for you.
2: And you... You'll stay awake to protect me?
1: Yes, I promise. coincidence?

0: car.
1: Sure it was. There at the San Francisco airport when the baggage truck ran out of control and almost hit us, almost hit him. Anyhow, I practically had to hold his hand on the rest of the trip to Hartford. There I piled into my car, drove straight to my apartment, gave him a key, and had him go upstairs and wait for me while I put the car away in the garage at the back. It took me 3 trips up those stairs with the luggage, but then... There we are. All set.
2: Aren't you going to lock the door, Mr. Dollar?
1: Oh, please, now. Don't worry. I've sprung the catch. Hey, did you pull down all those shades?
2: Of course. Of course I did.
1: Oh. Look, as I told you on the phone, until we get some proof that this... here now. There, this place looks a little more cheerful.
2: Holy... There, do you see?
1: Now, Stockley...
2: What's the matter with you? Get away from that window. He thinks you're me.
1: Oh, no, please, listen. That must have been some kid with a little 22. You... Oops!
2: Now, do you believe me, Mr. Dollar?
1: Yeah, you got a point.

0: I carefully dug one of the 38 slugs out of the wall, wrapped it in a handkerchief, then put in a fast call to Bill Peters, who was not only a good doctor, but, well, I told him to pack a gun into his medical kit. He arrived in short order and did what he could to quiet Mr. Stockley's nerves and agreed to stick around.
1: He'll sleep a little while now, Johnny.
0: Good, good.
1: But listen.
0: Yeah, Bill?
1: Did you hear him? You know, he's not kidding. This old coot's gonna take the leap unless we can...
0: Suicide?
1: Wouldn't put it one bit beyond him. Believe me, this whole business has him in pretty bad shape.
0: Oh, that just doesn't make sense, Bill.
1: Because he's been trying so hard to run away from this killer or supposed killer.
0: Well, sure he has. And if he wanted to die,
1: just he'd brush up on your human psychology, boy.
0: Okay, I'll take your word for it. Now, if you'll stick around, I'll get this bullet over to headquarters.
1: I'll be here.
0: At headquarters, they gave me the story that Stockley had said they would. A few years in the clink had changed Harry Linker. He was living a model life, running a store right here in Hartford. I called on Linker at his hardware store, and I must say he convinced me that he was behaving himself. He was even quite concerned about Mr. Stockley, offered to help us if he could. I called on Stockley's adopted daughter. Then I told her the whole situation.
2: Oh, this is a terrible thing, Mr. Dollar.
0: I know.
2: If only Daddy'd told me so I could have done something to help him.
0: Well, as soon as we clear this thing up...
2: I'll go to him right away.
0: No, just wait, thanks.
2: He needs me.
0: Well, you can probably help your father more than anyone else in the world, but not right away.
2: But you'll let me know the minute we can bring him here and take care of him.
0: Yes. Now, you're sure your husband would agree to that?
2: Of course. Yes, of course he would.
0: Oh, good. That's all I wanted to know.
2: You don't think my husband could be behind us? Why, Ed feels as much affection for Daddy as I do.
0: You'd better answer that phone, hadn't you?
2: Oh, yes. Excuse me. Hello? Why, yes, he's right here. Mr. Dollar.
0: Oh, thanks. Johnny Dollar.
3: I've been calling all over for you. This is Bill Peters, Johnny.
0: Yeah, Doc.
3: Listen, there was a phone call right after you left.
0: Oh?
3: Stockley was awake, and I made the mistake of letting him take it.
0: Yeah?
3: He listened for a second, got as white as a sheet, and then started yelling, no, you'll never get me.
0: Go on, Bill.
3: Then he slammed down the receiver and made a dive for the window.
0: Bill!
3: It's all right. I caught him in time.
0: Oh.
3: I gave him a stiff hypo, and, well, that's it. Johnny?
0: Suicide. What's the matter with me? I tore on over to George Reed's office at the insurance company.
4: Here you are, Johnny. Our copy of Mr. Stockerly's policy.
0: Yeah, good. All right. Well, let me see if
4: As you'll note, his adopted daughter, Joyce, is the sole beneficiary.
0: Yeah, I see. But Andrew, the adopted son, is specifically omitted.
4: Irrevocably. So if you think he might have anything to gain by Mr. Stockley's death, you're wrong.
0: Uh-huh. Look, here it is. The suicide clause.
4: Well, of course.
0: All right. So maybe Andrew couldn't get any of Stockley's money. But if that old man killed himself, neither could Joyce. And believe me, Andrew would love that.
4: Oh?
0: So, these attempts on the old man's life, were they? Were they really...
4: What?
0: Or were they just part of a long, drawn-out, careful campaign to drive him off his rocker, make him kill himself?
4: But if that's
0: Can
4: true...
0: Can anybody prove that Andrew actually tried to kill him? No. In spite of all sorts of opportunity, and with plenty of money to follow him all over the world, to plague him, to worry him, to... All right. Where does he live, George? Andrew, I mean. Have you got his address?
4: Well, yes, I...
0: Then give it to me, quick. Travel stickers, huh? On all his luggage. From all the places Mr. Stockley has been.
5: Yes, I suppose I should have taken them off my luggage.
0: Mm-hmm. They are going to hang you, Andrew.
5: Do you think for one minute that you or the police can ever prove I actually tried to kill my foster father? Because I didn't.
0: Maybe they won't need to.
5: Now, just a minute.
0: Maybe this is one time I'd better take the law into my own hands.
5: No, Dollar, stand back.
0: Oh, yeah, I see. But you'd better let me have that gun, Andy, so the police can compare it with the slug I dug out of the wall.
5: What?
0: This is the gun you used to throw a couple of shots through the window of my apartment.
5: That was your apartment where he went?
0: That's right.
5: But it was you who drove him over there in the car.
0: That's right.
5: But you left him there, and I thought...
0: Just long enough to put my car away. And I'm the one who almost got nicked by those shots of yours. And I don't like that, Andy.
5: Stand back, I say.
0: You better give me that gun.
5: No.
0: Because if you try to use it now, you will be in trouble.
5: Listen, Dollar.
0: Yeah.
5: Have a handy soup. Andy, jump.
0: All I hope is they lock that bird up for the rest of his life. And that somehow Joyce and her husband can bring the poor old man back to normal. Expense account total, hold your hat. It's $2,561 even. Yours truly, Johnny Dollar.
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0: Yours truly, Johnny Dollar, starring Bob Bailey, originates in Hollywood and is written, produced, and directed by Jack Johnstone. 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
2: Sam Spade, Detective Agency. Good evening.
3: That sounds funny in dialect. Good evening to you, and happy 4th of July, Bernadine Hemp.
2: Oh, Mr. Spade, what was the capper?
3: Don't you mean caper?
2: No, the capper. The high point of the caper. The climax, the crescendo, the pinafore.
3: Well, that's better. For a minute, I was afraid you were learning English.
2: Oh, no. I'm studying Spanish. Soy infeliz que inicia...
3: Yeah. Mucho interesting.
2: Gracias. Shall I go home now?
3: No, mal suerte. There's a little matter of murder in two languages, neither of which is Spanish, so stay where you are. I'll be right down to dictate my report on the Rushlight Diamond Caper.
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0: Date, July 4, 1948, to Mrs. May Rushlight, 21A, Granite Court, from Samuel Spade, license number 127596. Subject, the Rushlight Diamond. Dear Mrs. Rushlight, it was the kind of nice, relaxing assignment that comes my way just often enough to remind me that gum chewing can be respectable. There was an air of quiet elegance about 21A, Granite Court, and about the butler who answered the door. He took in my rented gray topper and doeskin gloves, nodded approvingly at my wing collar, watered silk ascot, pearl gray waistcoat, morning coat, pinstripe trousers, and my spats with the mother-of-pearl buttons, and asked me if I were a florist. I set him to rights, and he led me up a flight of stairs to the early A.M. annex of your morning room.
1: Mr. Samuel Spade.
2: You're just on time, Mr. Spade. Mrs. Rushlight would be pleased. I'm Nancy Ward, Mrs. Rushlight's social secretary, and if you don't think that's tough to say, try it.
0: Mrs. Rushlight's social... what's tough about that?
2: You'll do. Definitely you'll do.
0: Shall we dance?
2: I will dance at her wedding. But don't get me wrong, I'm not secretly in love with Ralph Rushlight, and the bride is lovely. Just hate to see all that money going down the drain.
0: Is there anything else you think I should know?
2: You know what your job is. You're supposed to guard the wedding presents. That's simple because it's nothing but a lot of cheap silver. And stay away from the champagne. It's non-vintage. The food will be foul. The guests are the most dismal aggregation ever assembled.
0: Sounds like a lovely party.
2: I arranged the whole thing. I told you she's a lovely bride.
0: What'd she ever do to you?
2: I'd rather not say. I don't want to sound bitter. This way, Mr. Spade. The old hat. Mrs. Rushlight will see you now.
0: Thank you, Florence Nightingale.
3: Nancy? Oh.
2: This is it, darling.
3: Mr. Spade, come over here, young man, so I can get a better look at you.
0: How's this?
3: It's good. Turn around. Yes, you'll do. That'll be all, Nancy.
2: Couldn't I be finishing up these place cards while you talk?
3: Take them with you and do them outside.
2: Very well.
3: Nosy girl.
0: But nice. Nice nose.
3: Oh, you too, eh? Well, I agree. That's why I'm marrying off my nephew to that wretched girl, Lotta Van Eyck. Have you ever seen Bugs Bunny, Mr. Spade?
0: You don't mean the...
3: They protrude.
0: The ears?
3: No, the teeth. Oh. As my late husband used to say of her mother, she could eat a tomato through a tennis racket.
0: Oh.
3: There's only one thing that will prevent this wedding from being an utter disaster. She doesn't understand much English.
0: Uh-huh. What's the matter with your nephew?
3: A great deal, but it doesn't show. Suffice it to say, he has criminal tendencies and the mentality of a snail.
0: Mrs. Rushlight, I don't like to seem forward, but why are you telling me all this?
3: Well, you're supposed to mingle with the guests. You'll need some conversation. Now, as to your assignment. The bride, being what she is, the wedding presents are hardly worth guarding except for one. Ironically enough, it's from me.
0: What is it, a machine gun?
3: Oh, that's good. Oh, excuse me, I must write that down.
0: And tear it up immediately.
3: Oh, dear. No, Mr. Spade. But it's bad luck, the Rushlight Diamond. You've heard of it?
0: Something about it in the American Weekly a while back, wasn't there?
3: Yes, yes. It's not as large as the Hope Diamond, but there's not a flaw in it. My late husband, Roy Rushlight, bought it for his first wife. She sank with the SS General Slocum in Hellgate, the East River, 1904, over 1,000 lives lost. Luckily, she was wearing a paste copy at the time. I was only a young girl when I married Mr. Rushlight, and... A fool that I was. I signed anything his lawyers asked me to sign. After his death, I discovered that the diamond was to be mine only until the marriage of my husband's male heir, at which time it must go to his bride.
0: Well, that's too bad. You say, though, that the Rushlight diamond is bad luck.
3: Oh, there's that, of course. I wonder if it's too much to hope. Well... I must go and help dress the bride. Go along downstairs, Miss Spade. Take this jewel case with you. Put it on the table with the other presents and guard it well.
0: So I took the old velvet-covered case you held out to me and checked the contents. It was an old-fashioned lavalier with a clear stone pendant only slightly smaller than an 8-ball. Didn't look like a diamond, but smooth-cut diamonds hardly ever do. It didn't look like bad luck either, but... A mirror broke in the hall as I passed it, then I fell all the way down the stairs, and as I entered the ballroom, I knocked over a punch bowl. Nothing really terrible happened until just before dark when the guests began to arrive. In theory, a detective guarding wedding presents is supposed to make himself indistinguishable from the other guests. In practice, it never works out that way. He has to spend most of his time within sight of the booty, so he is very easily spotted.
4: I don't believe it. He's too good looking.
5: Oh, but he must be. Not anybody we know.
6: Well, ask him. It's leap year.
7: Oh, here comes Colonel Bixby. He'll know.
8: Wow. Beauty gathered round the booty, eh? Much more beauty than booty, though.
6: Say, when are they going to hang the diamond on that drip?
8: No, there's no way to talk about the blushing bride.
6: Is that it in the crummy old case there?
8: That case is heirloom, young lady. The stone that reposes in it is worth a king's ransom. Now take your grubby hands elsewhere. Be off with you. Go on.
6: Well, just because he's going to give the bride away, he thinks he can order everyone around.
8: Mr. Spade, allow me to congratulate you, sir. For these affairs, one all too often sees the detective on guard duty at the punch bowl.
0: I was forewarned.
8: Oh, yes, very bad champagne. Flat. I'll be glad when these ill-starred nuptials are consummated. And by the way, Bixby's my name. Colonel Lysander Bixby.
0: Colonel?
8: It is my melancholy and thankless duty to give the bride away to the hapless groom, Ralph Rushlight. However, it's much better to give than to receive. You tell that to May Rushlight, eh? Yeah. Quite a trinket.
0: Mustn't touch. Grubby hands, remember?
8: Oh, sense of humor as well as sense of duty, eh? Candidly, if I knew a place to fence it, I'd be the... Oh, Miss Ward. How lovely you look. Poor Ralph.
2: Mrs. Rushlight asked me to warn you to get ready. The bride will be down any moment.
8: Good grief. Well, I suppose I must steel myself. Where did I leave my glass?
2: Keep your eye on that old goat, Mr. Spade. I don't trust him.
0: Who is he?
2: He's the only one here who knows why this wedding's happening. It's the bride's foster father.
0: You mean he's got something on the family?
2: You'll never know how much until you kiss the bride.
0: Look, Nancy, it's none of my business, but I...
2: Oh, I'm starving. I'll have to go in now.
0: Now, wait.
2: What?
0: How does it go? Speak now or forever hold your peace?
2: No, I can't do that. Thank you for understanding.
0: I didn't witness the ceremony, but judging from the mood of those who had, it was just as well I didn't. They shuffled back into the ballroom looking as if they'd witnessed an execution. Nobody seemed to be in a hurry to join the receiving line. After a few half-hearted handshakes, the groom left the bride standing alone, looking kind of bewildered, and came over to take inventory of the presents.
9: Look at that junk. I'm Ralph Rushlight. Who are you?
0: Spade. I was hired to guard this junk, as you call it. Sorry I'm wasting my time.
9: A Rushlight dime. It's bad luck. Look at what it did to me. Look at it. Did you ever say anything?
0: Keep it to yourself.
9: Why should I?
0: Because I'm liable to slap you clear across this room.
9: Haven't I been punished enough?
0: Go on, scram. Keep your hooks off that necklace.
9: That's mine.
0: I heard it's your wife's.
8: Come along.
9: Well, you heard wrong.
8: Come along over here. Oh, Mr. Spade, you haven't met the bride yet, have you?
0: No.
4: Thank you.
0: I wish you a lot of luck, Mrs. Rushlight. You're going to need it.
4: Thank you.
6: Well, I suppose now as well as any time, Colonel.
8: Oh, very well, my dear. Quiet, please. Mm. Quiet, everyone. Mrs. Rushlight, the old, the elder Mrs. Rushlight, that is, has something to say to you.
3: Mr. Spain.
0: Yes?
3: The necklace, will you please hand it to me?
0: With pleasure. I'm tired of looking at it.
3: Oh, you're not done yet. Stay close by my side. Dear friends, at this solemn moment, I want, first of all, to welcome this dear little girl into the Rushlight family.
4: Thank you.
3: Yes. And now, dear Lotta, I will place around your neck the gem which was my heritage when I became a Rushlight and which is now yours.
4: Thank you.
3: Well, what's wrong? Lotta, come back here. Lotta!
8: I'll go out to the carport and head her off.
4: Oh, you leave her alone. I'll take care of her.
10: Whose wife is she, anyhow? Lotta, come back here. Lotta, bring it back!
0: I was almost ashamed to join in the chase, but I had to because I'd been hired to guard the Rushlight diamond, and for my money, the best way to do that was to help her get away. Somebody got to her before I did. A strip of wedding gown satin marked the spot. The body lay crumpled under a hedge, but it wasn't the bride's body. It was the groom. He'd been stabbed to death with a pair of garden shears, which made sense. But what didn't make sense was that the necklace she'd been wearing was still clutched in his hand.
11: The makers of Wild Root Cream Oil are presenting the weekly Sunday adventure of Dashiell Hammett's famous private detective, Sam Spade.

0: you want the well-groomed look that helps you get ahead socially and on the job, listen. 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
1: Number 21A Granite Court was teeming with motives and suspects. But the police were primarily interested in locating Lotta, the missing bride and widow of Ralph Rushlight. So was I. She looked like less work than the rest of you, because if she had killed him, it was self-defense, if she knew enough English. By 10 in the a.m., when I checked in at my office, she was still successfully eluding the police dragnet. That was because nobody, including me, had thought of looking in my office. Wow. Good morning.
2: Thank you.
1: Is that all the English you know?
2: Thank you, no. I want my necklace.
1: The police have it.
2: You go with me. Tell them who I am.
1: Okay, but first I have to know who you are. Where you came from, what your connection with Colonel Bixby is.
2: I am in Macassar being born.
1: In Macassar?
2: Dutch colony.
1: Uh-huh.
2: My father there 7 years ago dying is, when I 13 years old have arrived.
1: I see.
2: Colonel Bixby in San Francisco, the financial representative for my father us. I am adopted to him, not for a father, but so he takes care of my monies, which coming up age am I a rich Dutch woman.
1: Uh-huh. But legally, he's your foster father.
2: Yeah. Also, legally, I'm not a wife of Rushlight. I want my necklace.
1: You married him for the necklace?
2: Yeah.
1: Why did he marry you?
2: For one half of necklace and resale. I told everything to take he wishes.
1: You and Ralph are going to divvy the take from the Rushlight diamond, you thought.
2: Yeah, yeah.
1: And what was the colonel going to get?
2: Money for Mrs. Rushlight.
1: Oh, now, wait, that doesn't make sense. Mrs. Rushlight stood to lose a small fortune by that marriage. Why should she pay the colonel to promote it?
2: You, the detective, are.
1: You said that.
2: Where my necklace are. That I say.
1: Yeah, well, look, I'm not as sure as I was. Wait just a minute. I'll check on it.
3: Homicide, Lieutenant Dundee.
1: Spade, Dundee.
3: Yeah, Sam.
1: What's new on the Rushlight caper?
3: Oh, you know I can't talk about the case, Sam.
1: Oh? I got a line on that girl.
3: Huh? Where is she?
1: You know I can't talk about that, Dundee.
3: Oh, you can't you? Well, let's see if this doesn't change your mind. The necklace we found on Rushlight's body was a phony, a face copy.
1: Uh-huh. Does that make her guiltier than she was before?
3: Well, now she's got a motive. Throws all our previous theories into a cocked hat. Now, where's the girl?
1: She's in my office, Lieutenant, dear. Come and get her.
2: Thank you.

0: And look who comes.
1: Oh, it's you, Sam. Back again?
0: Yeah, do you mind?
1: Well, that depends on who you came to see.
0: You, sweetheart. But first, I'd like to talk to Mrs. Rushlight.
1: But she can't see anyone. She's in a state of nervous collapse over Ralph's death.
0: Oh, that's too bad. Mm-hmm. You seem to be holding up pretty well.
1: Well, I'm relieved. He's better off dead than married to that...
0: Yeah. Rushlight Diamond's still unlucky, you know.
1: What do you mean by that?
0: I was just trying it on for size.
1: Uh-huh. Now, does it fit?
0: Yeah, but you and Mrs. Rushlight are about the same size. Her nerves getting any better?
1: You're the doctor. If you want to see her, go ahead. She's up there.
0: Thank you. Mrs. Rushlight.
2: Go away, I'm ill.
0: I'm sorry to break in on you like this, but I haven't got much time.
2: How dare you! Nancy! Nancy! Where is that girl? Mr. Spade, please leave me alone with my grief.
0: Funny thing. Yesterday, Nancy was carrying a torch for Ralph, and you were holding the torch to him. Today, it's different.
2: Oh, good heavens. You don't think I'm grief-stricken over Ralph.
0: Good. That's one less mystery.
2: Mr. Spade, what do you want?
0: Your nephew's killer.
2: Oh, does it matter?
0: It does to me. Somebody getting knocked off right under my nose is bad for private detectives everywhere.
2: Oh. For a moment, I thought that... Say, wouldn't you rather make some more money?
0: I refuse to marry Lotta.
2: Oh, no, nothing like that. It's the necklace, Mr. Spade, the genuine.
0: What is?
2: I don't know. All I know is the other one isn't.
0: Who told you that?
2: Well, the police know. It's in the papers, isn't it?
0: Not yet.
2: Well, how else would I learn?
0: The murderer is the only one who could have told you, unless you're the murderer.
2: I see. Very well, Mr. Spade. I'll tell you what I know. I'm not as wealthy as you might think. In fact, I have for 4 years lived from pillar to post, from hand to mouth, ragtag and bobtail, struggling to make ends meet.
0: What you mean is you're eking out a meager existence, keeping your head above water, one jump ahead of the sheriff, stalked by the grim specter of poverty. Is that right?
2: Oh, how well you put it. In fact, Mr. Spade, I'm something of a crook. I've borrowed large sums of money from Colonel Bixby, putting up as collateral something that was not mine to forfeit.
0: Uh-uh. Don't tell me. Let me guess. It was the Rushlight Diamond?
2: Well, you seem to know everything.
0: All but one thing. Why did you think you could palm off a paste copy on an operator like Bixby?
2: He sent you here. I won't tell you another single thing.
0: Well, then I'll tell you a few things. The only way the Rushlight Diamond could be transferred legally into the hands of Colonel Bixby was by tricking Ralph into marriage with Lotta, since Ralph's wife automatically became the legal owner. With Ralph dead, Bixby would be in line to inherit the diamond from her.
2: Inherit?
0: California state law. Foster parent may inherit from a foster child in absence of any direct heir.
2: Well, why, then he planned. He'd kill her, too. Mr. Spade, we must stop him.
0: She's safe for the time being. I had her thrown into the pokey. They can hold her 48 hours for questioning, but they can hold you longer. They can even hold you as an accessory before the fact.
2: What? Why, I didn't know he was going to kill anyone.
0: Lotta was just going to hand over $1 million diamond to Bixby out of the kindness of her heart?
2: Oh, no. Lotta wanted to become an American citizen. Marriage is the quickest way. For her, Ralph was the only way.
0: Okay, I'll buy that. Now, tell me honestly, Mrs. Rushlight, what happened to the genuine stone?
2: I honestly didn't know. I wasn't sure. But now there can be only one answer.
0: Nancy, with the laughing face?
2: She went with me when I went to the bank vault to get the Rushlight Diamond to present to Lotta after the ceremony.
0: Uh-huh.
2: She looked after all my jewels, including the paste copy that I habitually wore.
3: Homicide, Lieutenant Dundee.
0: Spade again, Dundee. I think I got the Rushlight caper all wrapped up. I'm heading for your office now, so wait for me. And whatever you do, don't let that Lotta Dame out of your sight. Thank you. Goodbye.
3: Wait a minute, Sam. Wait a minute.
0: Yeah?
3: The Lotta Dame. She's already gone.
0: Escaped?
3: Bailed out. Custody of her foster father. Wait a minute. I got the name here, sir.
0: Bixby. He's a colonel, and no wonder you're only a lieutenant.
2: Mr. Spade, can't you stay for tea?
0: Not thirsty. Nancy? Nancy, where are you?
4: Oh, here I am, Sam. I was waiting for you.
0: You got the keys to that car out in front?
4: Why, yes. You want to borrow it?
0: Yes, with you in it.
4: Why, Sam, wait till I put my face on.
0: Let it go. It's as good as lost anyway.

0: Come on.
1: What is this place? Where are you taking me?
0: Never mind. Just hang on. I'll fly you up to the second floor.
1: Sam, that was a shot that sounded like Lotto.
0: You stay here. Don't come in until I call you.
2: Bane, what are
0: you
2: doing?
0: Get back in there.
2: Oh,
0: drop it.
2: No.
0: Drop it or I'll crack your elbow.
2: No.
0: That's better. Now sit down. I want to look this over. Looks real cute. Powder burns, gun beside the chair, and what's this? Well, well, well, a note in Dutch.
2: It's a suicide note. She killed herself.
0: I can almost believe that. You've handled this very well, considering the bad breaks you've had. Only one thing wrong.
3: Do I scent a bargain?
0: I don't have to bargain. I've got the diamond. All you've got is two murders rapping on your thick noggin.
2: And don't be absurd. I know who has the real necklace.
0: Then you better talk to her directly. You can come in now.
1: Sam, was that... Oh, that poor, homely little dame. What did she ever
0: do? Stop. You're breaking my heart. She committed suicide.
1: You know better than that.
0: She committed suicide, if the Colonel's price is right.
1: Oh, I see.
2: I'll put it to you directly. It's not easy to fence. It'll have to be cut. That'll decrease the value considerably. Say, $10,000, no questions asked.
0: Pardon me. That suicide shot, it's ringing in my ears. I can't hear you.
2: $20,000. $50,000. All right, $100,000.
1: Sam, don't be a fool. Take it.
0: I'll give you a real break, Colonel. That's the cops coming after you.
2: Anything, Spade. What do you want me to do?
0: I want you to try and get out of here.
2: What are you going to do?
0: There's the door. Go ahead.
2: All right.
0: Thank you, Colonel.
2: No.
4: All right, men, remember, he's desperate. Bixby! We're giving you a chance. Come down or we're coming up after you.
0: Come on. Come on, get up, Colonel.
4: Here he comes, Kevin. It may be a trick.
0: Watch it, Dundee. Here he comes. And that, Mrs. Rushlight, is the crop. A man that went down fighting, Colonel Bixby, didn't need much persuading once they got him under the lights down at headquarters. He confessed to everything, and the murders weren't the worst of it, the way I figured. The worst of it was the cruel way he victimized the poor little ugly duckling, Lotta Van Eyck. It's tough enough to be whipped before you start. Period, end of report.
5: My goodness, that was Mooey Thursday. I mean, I'm beginning to see why Effie gets so repressed sometimes.
0: Effie, depressed? That little doll told you that?
5: Only between she and I and the lamppost. She's so sensitive, you know. Not like I, of course. I invariably cry at weddings.
0: You don't say, Bernadine. You attend weddings often?
5: With high frequency, Mr. Spade.
0: You mean frequently?
5: No. The last time it was FM. You know, frequency moderation.
0: Oh, yes. Moderation in all things, I always say. You mean you attend radio weddings?
5: Oh, yeah. I've been married 6 times. My next date is television.
0: You've been married 6 times?
5: Well, to each his own, Mr. Spade.
0: You mean 6 men have...
5: Oh, no. No, I only marry my husband. Repetition is the spice of variety, I always say.
0: Is that legal?
5: If it's not after 6 weddings, what isn't?
0: To each his own, as you say.
5: Well, we don't presume to make a career out of it. As soon as we get the mangler and the deep freeze, we're going on our honeymoon.
0: Well, congratulations, and type this up when you have the time. Mrs. Bernadine Hemp.
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5: Well, here it is, Mr. Spade. A I'm sorry it took so long, but I kept relapsing into Spanish.
0: That's not hard.
5: And Effie's typewriter doesn't have any upside-down question marks.
0: Upside-down. Mm-hmm. Take a memo. Call typewriter man.
5: I already have. Oh, I almost forgot. You received a telegramic commutation.
0: A telegramic what?
5: A wire.
0: Oh, a wire. Well, open it and read it. In English, por favor.
5: It says, Dear Sam.
0: Figures.
5: In the haste of my departure, I neglected to warn you about Well, when I do that one another favor, she'll have silver threads.
0: Who?
5: That ball of fire whom I'm taking the place of in order to be double-crossed of by...
0: Effie? Is she still in far-off Canab?
5: And good rubbish, if you'll pardon the expression.
0: Oh, Bernadine, let me see that. I neglected to warn you about Bernadine and sending the tales airmail special, but in the meantime, whatever you do, don't go to any radio broadcasts with her, and if she comes to work in a wedding gown, take the day off. Love, Effie.
5: And I had 2 tickets for honeymoon payoff, and now she went and spoiled everything.
0: Oh, now there, Bernadine, you just have to marry your husband again, that's all. I wouldn't have had the time anyway.
5: I know, it's just the principle. Good night, Mr. Spade.
0: Good night. Buenas noches. Hasta la vista. Effie, why did you ever leave?

The Adventures of Sam Spade, Dashiell Hammett's famous private detective, are produced and directed by William Spear. Sam Spade is played by Howard Duff. The Adventures of Sam Spade are written for radio by Bob Tolman and Gil Dowd, with musical direction by Lud Gluskin. Gil Dowd directed tonight's broadcast in William Spear's absence. Join us again next Sunday for another adventure with Sam Spade, brought to you by Wild Root Cream Oil. Again and again, the choice of men who put good grooming first. This is Dick Joy reminding you to...

0: They breed in the slums of the big cities and in the slums of the rural countryside, those parched earth, sagging roof slums of the farmlands. They want what others have, and when the proper means does not exist, they take what they want, making jungles of their minds and living according to the jungle's law of kill or be killed. They give each other nicknames for color. Louis the Dasher, because of his velvet-colored top coat and pomaded hair. Ohio Ollie, because of the tune he whistled. Jack the Kid, for obvious reasons. But Harry Roper had no nickname. His last name was enough. Harry was an expert with a 4-foot piece of clothesline. They met, these four, as the general staff under the Dasher's command to consider a matter of security.
1: Cut it, Ollie. This is business.
2: Oh, meeting called to order.
3: You heard the Dasher.
4: Go ahead, Dasher. Make with the talk.
1: It's a cinch. George has got to go.
4: George? That punk, what did he ever do?
1: One word. Pigeon.
2: George? A stoolie?
1: You heard me.
2: It don't seem possible.
1: Pipe down. Listen to the kid.
3: I'm walking down East Main, see? Minding my own business.
2: That's different for a change.
4: Cut it, Ali.
2: Okay. So you was walking down East Main.
3: Yeah. About a block up the line, I see George. You know that crazy walk of his, the way one shoulder of the left one is always lower than the other? It's always easy to tell him that far away.
2: Get on with it.
3: Anyways, all of a sudden, up comes a prowl car alongside George. The door opens, in jumps George, like he was used to it all his life. Just in with the cops. About an hour later, I'm in the drugstore across from the station house. Out comes George and walks away.
2: It don't prove nothing. Maybe they had a piece on him from the prowl car.
1: That was the day they picked up Stan right out of his hideaway. Nobody knew where he was, except us and George.
4: What else?
1: The day before they broke up the game back at Marty's laundry, George was down at the DA's office. 2 days before they shot it out with Johnny Sugar, I saw him make a pinch on George. A rap that didn't stick more than 3 hours.
4: That's enough.
2: Me too.
3: When do we give it to him, Dasher?
1: Tonight, if we can find him.
4: We'll find him.
2: Want me to look? George likes me.
1: We'll all look. 2 by 2.
3: What's the pitch?
1: You'll stay with me. We'll make the candy store at Seneca and Newcastle our headquarters. Harry, you take Ollie. Work out of the all-night beanery over at Lincoln and Park. That's near the garage where the kid stashed that hot car. We'll check by phone from the pay stations. Whoever finds George talks him into a small game in the garage. No shooting, understand? I want Georgie to know why and how he's getting it.

0: Any calls, Ollie?
1: Nothing. This is my third cup of coffee and nothing. How much coffee do you think I can drink?
0: Never mind that. George will be around sometime tonight. If we miss him, we'll hear from Dasher.
1: We ain't gonna miss him.
0: You got something there, pal.
2: How much longer are we gonna walk, Dasher?
3: Till we find him.
2: Why'd we use the car? My feet are killing me.
3: George wouldn't get in a car. Anyhow, wear shoes the right size. The dames don't care if you got big feet.
2: You suppose Harry and Ollie found it?
3: If they did, Hop's got a message over at the store.
2: Oh, this kind of thing always spoils a party for me.
3: Think how the party's going to be spoiled for Georgie.

0: I never noticed before. The streets are awful quiet this time of night.
1: Or morning. That's why I said no guns.
0: I get it.
1: That's old George. Take a look at this. Come over here under the lamppost.
0: What is it?
1: A note. Read it.
0: Meet me, my office, Wednesday, 10 a.m. Tom Edwards. Hey, that's the D.A.
1: Let's walk. I figure we'll plant that note on George. When the cops find him, they'll find the note. Newspaper boys will get it and print it.
0: And everybody will know George was a stoolie. They'll pin it on us.
1: Don't worry, kid. First, Edwards is D.A. in the next county. He couldn't be interested in us. Two, I want everybody to know. The other pigeons will know, too. I think the warning will take.
0: Dasher, you're a genius.
1: Smart enough, anyway.
0: Dasher, up ahead. Close to the buildings. At the side of the street.
1: It's dark in there. Wait till he gets near the lamppost. Yeah, it's Georgie. I know that walk any place. Come on, kid.
0: Right.
1: Hi, Georgie. What's your hurry?
2: Oh, hiya, Dasher.
1: Going any place special?
2: No place special.
0: Interested in a little game, maybe?
2: Maybe. What's cooking?
0: Blackjack.
2: Oh, I'm lucky at blackjack. Where?
1: Central Garage. We made a deal with the Grease Monkeys. What do you say we go over and take a hand?
2: Sure. Why not?
0: Let's walk. Why are you so lucky at blackjack, George?
2: Well, any combination of seven is my lucky number.
0: I get it. Think you ought to play tonight?
2: Why not?
0: Today's the 11th.
2: Oh, the date don't mean nothing.
0: Just the cards?
2: And the dice.
1: There's Pop's Corner.
0: Lights are still on around here.
1: Oh, sure, at the movie. Wouldn't pay for Pop to keep open otherwise.
0: They'd pay Pop to stay open only for us.
1: Any other neighborhood, it'd attract too many nosy cops. Wait for me, I'll only be a minute.
0: Yeah, sure.
2: Yeah, we'll be here. Now, like I was saying, kid, any combination...
1: Any messages, Pop?
3: No, nothing from nobody.
1: How's business?
3: Any business? How can it
1: Anybody be? In the back room? I want to use the phone.
3: Nobody in back, nobody in front either. If it gets no better, I'll give it up entirely.

0: Harry?
1: Right.
0: We got him.
1: Check.
0: 15 minutes.
1: And double check.
2: Well, that's quick.
0: And to the point. Pop.
2: Yeah?
0: Anybody wants to know, the kid and I have been in and out of here all evening.
2: That's the truth.
0: See you, Pop. Good luck with the soda.

0: We almost there, Dasher?
1: Almost. Why?
0: My feet hurt.
2: That's what I said just before we met you. Funny. They're okay now.
0: I thought you said Central Garage, Dasher.
1: They are?
0: Where are we going, Dasher?
1: Going? We're not going. We're there.
2: Yeah, you heard him, Georgie. We're there.
0: This garage?
1: Sure, what's wrong with the garage? Just the place for a nice friendly game. Come on up the ramp, Georgie.
0: I don't feel like playing, Dasher.
1: Sure you do. You said so.
0: Yeah, but I just remembered I don't have no dough on me.
3: You won't need any dough, Georgie.
4: No dough for this game, Georgie.
0: Ollie, Harry, what's going on?
2: Get up that ramp, Georgie.
1: We got a new game, Georgie. It's called Stick the Pigeon.
0: No, you can't.
1: Come on, get him inside before he wakes up the whole neighborhood.
2: Get up there.
4: Just slug him, Dasher.
1: No, get him in the back, way back. Come on. That's it.
0: No, I didn't do nothing. Honest, I'm clean.
1: Understand. And for Marty. Oh. And for Johnny Sugar.
0: I couldn't help it, Dasher. They had it on me for that Mercer Street job. They was going to fry me if I didn't talk.
2: Now, Dasher.
1: What else did you tell them?
0: Nothing, I swear. Let me go, Dasher. Let me live, Dasher.
1: Show him, Harry.
4: Only 4 feet long, Georgie.
0: But no, not the rope.
1: What do you got for him, kid?
2: Steel. Makes a hole about 1/16 of an inch across. Big enough.
0: No, shoot me, Dasher. Not the pig. Shoot me.
1: You're going to burn, Stan. Marty will work his hands off in a jute mill. Johnny will go to the rock. We hate stoolies. And in a very few minutes, you, my friend, are going to be one dead pigeon. Okay, fellas.
0: No, I don't want to die. No, please.
1: Don't let me forget the note, kid. This pigeon is going to make a real fancy dressed package.

0: Death by multiple stab wounds and strangling.
1: Pockets?
0: No, nothing except this. Now, meet me, my office, Wednesday, 10 a.m., Tom Edwards.
1: Oh, Billy Dew from the D.A.
0: Yeah, next county. Must have been his prints.
1: Let's have a look at him.
0: He's a mess, whoever he was.
1: So's the car. Boys checking the plates?
0: Standard practice. This one wasn't pretty.
1: Black stuff on his back.
0: Smells like oil to me.
1: Yeah, it is oil. That's funny, on his shirt, not on his jacket.
0: You know how they operate. Pull his jacket over his head and let him have it. It falls on his shirt.
1: Yeah. Oil. Look, Sorrell, not one word to the newspaper boys about that note.
0: Why not, Lieutenant? They'd love it.
1: I know, but that's a warning to other stoolies. We're not doing any favors for the gangs yet. And run a check of all public garages within, say, 5 miles of here.
0: That's a large order, Lieutenant.
1: I know, Sorrell, but that oil comes from the floor of a garage. I'll bet on it. And I want to know which garage has a record of a car like this one. We might pick up some interesting leads that way. Never can tell.
0: Company's come, Lieutenant. Picked up Joey here when he came to work tonight. Lieutenant Swenson, this is Joe.
1: Hello, Joe. They still call you the baker?
2: No more, Lieutenant. I'm going straight now. I got this job and been sticking to it. Honest.
0: He's washing cars at that certain garage.
1: Well, just tell us the truth, Joe. You'll be all right.
2: I don't know nothing, Lieutenant. I pick up and deliver cars, too. I'm out of the garage most of my shift.
1: Yeah, we know that. You're reporting to the probation officer, Joe?
2: Yes, sir.
1: I thought so. You know, I think you're a lucky break for us. Sorrell, get a chair for our friend Joe.
0: Of course, Lieutenant.
1: Would you sit down, Joe?
2: I said
1: sit down.
2: Yes, sir.
1: Now start talking, Joe.
2: What about?
1: Oh, stop that. You know about accessory after the fact.
2: I don't know nothing.
1: There was no call either to pick up or deliver at your garage from midnight last night until 4:12 this morning. The record's here on this sheet. You were there.
2: All right. I was sleeping in one of the cars where I could hear the phone.
1: And hear and see a murder committed. The murder, our medical examiner says, took place between 1 and 4 a.m. this morning. That left bloodstains in the rear corner. That left oil smears on the back of the victim. You didn't sleep through anything like that, Joe. Now stop stalling, or you'll go back to your cell up the river.
2: Have a heart, Lieutenant. If I talk, I'm good as dead.
1: If you talk, you'll live longer and better. Better than behind bars, Joe.
2: I can't. He was a stoolie. They'll give it to me the same way.
1: Then you saw it. You did see it.
2: I'm scared to talk, Lieutenant. I want to live. I want to live.
1: All right, Sorrell. Take him down to Davis Street Jail and lock him up.
2: But I didn't do anything.
1: You're a material witness. And your bail is going to be as high as the DA can get the judge to make it.
3: Exercise. If ain't no playground, keep moving.
4: Blackie,
3: you
4: heard?
3: You know the rules.
4: Joe the Baker is here. Cell 23. Material witness, George the Pigeon. Pass it.
5: Check. Hey, Phil. Joe the Baker. Cell 23. George the Pigeon. Material witness. Pass it.
6: Shut up, you hear?
7: Yes, sir. I wasn't talking, sir.
5: Get word out, Joe the Baker. Cell 23. Material witness, George the Pigeon.
8: Gotcha. I'll pass it.

0: Here I am, Keyes. Is that you, Wally?
1: Yeah.
0: No name's Jerk.
1: Sorry, I heard something on the grapevine over Davis Street.
0: Spill it.
1: They got a witness on the pigeon killing.
0: They couldn't.
2: Who is it?
1: Joe the Baker, remember?
0: Yeah. Where was he?
1: Asleep in a car. Noise woke him up.
0: Brother. Dash will want to know about this. Fella, you earned your money this time. He set the bail.
1: Yeah. $100,000. Looks like they want to keep him.
0: So that's it, Dasher. Of all the lousy breaks.
3: And a character like that. Okay, Ollie, we'll get him out.
0: Spring him?
3: No, legitimate. We'll bail him out.
0: Well, we get the 100 G's.
3: Don't worry.

0: Maybe 10 o'clock at night. Keys will play along. He better. He has to go home when he's off shift.
1: It don't feel right, Dasher. Too close to the line.
0: If Joe the Baker speaks up in court, we're over the line.
1: You better count me out, Dasher.
2: Yeah, me too. I need room to work. Jail's no place for me.
0: Ollie?
3: I get a rash every time I go near a jail. They don't agree with me. Honest, Dasher. But I'll wait outside with a car.
0: I get it. You're all turning chicken.
2: Do we gotta take care of him that way?
0: If there was any other way, wouldn't I figure it?
1: Yeah, sure you would.
2: Hey, couldn't we draw straws or something? Short man has to go in.
0: No straws. A job like this you have to want to do or you'll slip someplace. All right. This is the way it has to be. Ollie.
3: Yes.
0: Contact your pal.
3: Okay, okay.
0: Joe the Baker gets a visitor. Tonight.

0: What's that?
1: You got a visitor, Joe.
0: Visitor? Me? Who'd want to see me? And since when visitors 10 o'clock at night?
1: You ask too many questions. Come on.
0: Hey, I don't understand.
1: Come on your feet, Joey. Let's go.
0: Okay, I'm coming.
2: Hey, this ain't the way to the visitor's room.
1: Well, not the day room. At night, we got a special place down near the kitchen.
2: Yeah. Okay.
1: It's in here, Joey.
3: Hello, Joey. Nice to see you.
0: Catch it.
3: Shut up. Don't use my name.
0: Keep away from me. Keep away. Help. Keys. Hey, Keys.
3: Keys won't help you. He's gone to bed.
0: Don't come near me. Don't. I'll cry on you, Dasher. Don't come close.
3: Put down that baseball bat, Joe. Take your medicine like a man.
0: Ice cream. Chocolate ice cream. We used the bat to pack the ice in the ice cream freezer. What a break.
3: Put it down, Joe. Be nice and I'll make it quick. Otherwise, in the belly. Come on, put it down, Joe.
0: I won't. You don't get me, Dasher. I'll break your arm. Put away that shiv, Dasher. Put it away.
3: You're gonna get it, Joe, just the way Georgie got it, and you know about that.
0: I saw you. Keep away from me, Dasher.
4: Charles, get Joe's back. All right, Dasher, drop that knife.
3: Look out, Flatfoot.
0: I thought he was going to cut me. I thought he was going to cut me.
3: I will, you lousy stoolie.
4: Got a hard chin, Dasher.
3: My jaw. My jaw's cracked you.
4: Bracelets on him, Sorrel. You didn't figure we'd have a tail on you, did you, Dasher? You didn't figure we'd pick up Ollie and the kid and Harry in the car outside. And you didn't figure to fry for killing Georgie, did you, Dasher? You just didn't figure a lot of things.
5: Crime does not pay.

0: Now, here in person is Myron McCormick.
1: I know that many of you believe that the world of Louis the Dasher, Ohio Ollie, and George the Pigeon is a world of fantasy, drawn from the vivid imagination of a writer of crime stories. I'm glad that you can believe this, but the fact remains that you must not believe it, because this world really exists. This is shocking, I know, and you have every right to ask not only what is to be done about it, but how it happened, and how such things can be prevented. The police do what can be done. This underworld came into being largely because of the kind of greed that breeds in slums and dire poverty. These things can be rooted out at their source. This is a basic goal toward which our civilization is moving. When we have reached that goal, you and I and all good citizens, then we will have demonstrated once and for all that crime does not pay.
0: Thank you, Myron McCormick. Crime Does Not Pay is written by Ira Marion and directed by Marks B. Loeb, with music composed and conducted by John Gart. Technical advisor is Burton B. Turkus. The events, characters, and names used in the story you've just heard are fictitious.